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1: Attorneys for Carmelo Anthony are seeking a new trial.
2: A jury didn't buy the argument that Carmelo Anthony was acting in self-defense when he stabbed Austin Metcalf to death during a rain delay in a track meet. It convicted him and sentenced him to 35 years in prison. Anthony has a new team of lawyers who claim misconduct by prosecutors during the trial and by the judge afterward. Those attorneys have asked for a new trial and a new judge to preside over it. Jim Ryan, ABC News in Dallas-Fort Worth.
3: 3 months after completing a trip around the moon, the Artemis II crew reunited with their capsule and thanked those at Kennedy Space Center who helped with their flight. Commander Reid Wiseman called it a lonely capsule without the Space Launch System rocket attached. The heat wave that's affected most of Europe is now fueling wildfires, with Spain hit especially hard.
4: Record wildfires raging across southern Europe, burning more than double the seasonal average. Parts of France topping 100 degrees again as the third heat wave of the summer is bringing devastatingly high temps across the region. 850 firefighters from around the country now battling flames in the hardest hit areas. One volunteer killed.
3: ABC's Maggie Rooley. Justin Verlander announced he'll be retiring after this season with the Detroit Tigers. The three-time Cy Young winner, two-time World Series champion, and 2011 American League MVP is the oldest player in Major League Baseball. Dave Packer, ABC News.
5: South. What they don't want is that ships go through the southern corridor without coordinating with Iranians. And in those instances, unfortunately, and I think quite egregiously, they have attacked those ships. The U.S. has responded. What the Iranians are fearing is that the United States is trying to create a new corridor in the south of the strait that would be kept open even if the war resumes. And that means that the Iranians would lose their leverage of the strait. So that is what they're trying to prevent. There is a way of resolving this, but more strikes from either side is just making the diplomacy, the necessary diplomacy that will have to follow this episode, all the more difficult.
6: And President Trump and Republicans have repeatedly said that this war is about ensuring Iran never has a nuclear weapon. Are we any closer to that goal today than when this war began at the end of February?
5: We are not, because even at these discussions that are being held, although they seem to be potentially over now, I'm not 100% sure that they're over, they haven't even reached the stage of going into the details of the nuclear issue, which is essential. So unfortunately, this is a major setback for diplomacy, but I think it's very important to understand. Going back to war is a disastrous situation. We're already seeing how gas prices once again are going up, and the second time it will probably be worse.
6: And how are the new Iranian officials that we at least were or currently are negotiating with different from the Iranian leaders that the U.S. and Israel killed at the start of the war?
5: Well, for one thing, they're much more willing to take risks. This previous Supreme Leader, Ayatollah Ali Khamenei, was heavily criticized within the Iranian system for being too risk averse, for being in pursuit of this strategy that they call strategic patience, in which he, for a very long time, did not respond to a lot of different attacks from the Israeli side. The people that are now in charge pursue a very different strategy. They strike back much faster, much harder. They're much willing to take greater risks than the previous leaders were. So in many ways, this is a more difficult government in Iran to deal with.
6: Trita Parsi, so appreciate your time and insight. Thank you.
5: Thanks so much for having me.
6: President Trump announced that he will remove Syria from the State Department's state sponsors of terrorism list. Trump made the announcement while sitting next to Syria's president at the NATO summit. Syria has been on the list since 1979 and has remained on it since then. Syria had the longest designation for any country on the list. The country was placed on the list because of the former al-Assad regime's historical support for designated terrorist groups. The death toll is climbing in Venezuela tonight, 2 weeks to the day after twin earthquakes rocked the country. At least 3,600 people are known to have died, but thousands more remain missing. And now the work of burying the dead is underway. ABC's James Longman is just back from Venezuela.
7: They're counting the dead in Venezuela tonight, but many don't have names. Hundreds buried in these mass graves, killed in the devastating double quake that hit 2 weeks ago today. The graves dug by volunteers because, as we saw, the government's response has been dangerously lacking.
8: It doesn't feel like there's much government coordination here. Yes, there are rescue teams, but really it's a lot of people doing it for themselves. These areas are not being cordoned off. There are checkpoints, the police and the military are on the streets, but when it comes to these sites in particular, the government's not here.
7: More than 3,600 are confirmed dead, among them 9 Americans. But thousands more are missing. The country has relied almost entirely on foreign emergency assistance, like the $310 million from the US, as well as rescue teams to help find survivors. But they, like most international teams, are now gone. And while aid is still coming in, many areas are still without power, water, or food.
6: Our thanks to James. An attempted murder suspect is now behind bars after a wild police chase through a golf course. Police say he evaded them for hours before they found him in the Ohio suburbs. Matt Rivers has his story.
9: He's coming right at us.
10: A suspect wanted for attempted murder leading Ohio police on a wild and dramatic high-speed chase tonight. That silver minivan racing through this golf course, several patrol cars close behind. The driver, 39-year-old Julius Edwards, wanted for brutally stabbing his girlfriend Tuesday. Police and federal marshals attempting to arrest him around 3:30 p.m. Edwards evading capture for hours. Surveillance video pinpointing his location around 7:30 p.m. That's when police again engaged in a miles-long pursuit. Edwards crashing his car, fleeing on foot into the woods while firing at officers.
11: We heard the gunshots, but didn't realize what it was.
10: Around 8:30 p.m., officers locating him again, this time in a stolen minivan, now speeding through this golf course. Surveillance video and body camera video capturing the dramatic end in this neighborhood. The minivan slamming into a police car on this front lawn. Edwards seen here sprinting away from the crime scene. Lindsay, that suspect was eventually captured after he fled yet another scene. Truly remarkable that no one was injured as he raced through that busy golf course. Lindsay?
6: Remarkable for sure. Matt, thank you. Former University of Michigan staffer Paige Shiver is suing the school for records related to its investigation into its former football coach. Shiver has said that her relationship with Moore began consensually. She alleges he later manipulated her and trapped her into a relationship that lasted nearly 4 years. Moore was fired after the university determined he had an inappropriate relationship with Shiver. Shiver claims the university violated the Freedom of Information Act by denying requests made on her behalf to review the school's investigation findings.
12: Here's a man that had complete control over me, over my emotions, over my career, and he knew that, and he used it. He used it against me.
6: Moore was also sentenced to 18 months of probation after pleading no contest to trespassing and malicious use of a telecommunications device in connection with an incident at Shiver's home. Tonight, those powerful storms that rolled through the Northeast last week are still doing damage. Newly released body camera shows the danger of downed power lines. A vehicle became entangled in damaged wires in Monday's storms, causing an explosion. Two Rhode Island firefighters were hurt. The incident is now under investigation. The intense heat is gripping much of the South and West at this point. Let's bring in Sam Champion to time it all out. Hey, Sam.
13: Hey, Lindsay. Some people actually did get a break from the heat after those storms, but no one in the South has. And you're right. It's the Southeast and the Southwest. Let's dig into the Southeast because I want to show you these extreme heat warnings that are snuggled up against the coastline in Georgia and the Carolinas. When you see 111 as a heat index in Charleston, that's still brutally hot. Now look over the next 3 days. We don't break it. Not there. Look down into Florida where we're back near 110 all the way through the state of Florida. Look at Louisiana as well. Look from Jackson all the way to Baton Rouge where those high index levels are. Now go west, and anywhere where you see that shade of light pink, light purple there, that's our next heat dome building from Palm Springs all the way into Phoenix. Check out the numbers in Phoenix because they don't break for 3 days. And storms, you better believe we've got storms. We've got storms that'll be building today in Colorado, Nebraska, also into Kansas. But I want you to look at that loop that goes toward the Great Lakes. That's just a lot of humidity, and that means we will fire up more storms as we get into Minnesota and also into Wisconsin. Lindsay?
6: All right, Sam. Busy all over that map. Thanks so much. Coming up, new details on a teenager who went missing on a trip with his friends. We speak to the family attorney Ben Crump about the last time Nolan Wells was seen and why they're doing their own independent investigation.
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6: The family of Nolan Wells has now launched their own investigation after the 18-year-old college student died on a 4th of July boating trip with friends. Now authorities are asking for the public's help as they investigate the mysterious death. Our Alex Perez has the latest.
17: An urgent investigation to determine how 18-year-old Nolan Wells died on a boating trip with friends off the Mississippi Gulf Coast. As they await the results of the official autopsy, the Jackson County Sheriff's Office wants to hear from anyone who was on Horn Island over the 4th of July weekend.
18: I would urge anyone that had information or was on the island to let us interview you and take down as much information as we can to really piece together and figure out what may have happened.
17: Authorities say Wells' friends left the island and he stayed behind and was supposed to take a different boat back to the mainland Saturday, but never did. After a desperate search, Wells' body was found off the shore Monday. Investigators say they have no information at this time to indicate a crime was committed. And this morning, for the first time, we're seeing and hearing from Wells, who spoke with our affiliate WLOX on the day he signed to play college football.
19: It's truly a blessing, you know, just being here with, like, some of my best friends, teammates, and we're all going to college together, most of us, so it's just truly a blessing to be here.
17: His high school coach saying Wells was much more than an outstanding football player and that he carried himself with humility, treated others with respect, worked hard, and led by example.
6: Our thanks to Alex Perez for that. Joining us now is attorney Ben Crump, who's representing Nolan Wells' family. Thank you so much for joining us, Mr. Crump. Just from where you sit, what are the biggest unanswered questions so far about this case?
20: Obviously, the biggest question is what happened to Nolan Wells. I think the reason this case has caught such fire is because they see the pictures, they see the video, and they're saying, hold on. You're trying to tell us just accept this an accident and sweep it under the rug. His mother, Christine, his father, Elmo, say no, they will not allow that to happen. His friends, his community. I mean, he was a good kid. He was beloved. He was a college athlete. He had everything going for him. And so to go on that island for 4th of July celebration and then not to come back is what is concerning everybody, especially when you hear the contradictions.
6: And you're conducting your own investigation. How will that differ from what the authorities are doing?
20: Well, one thing, we're trying to be very transparent because the family has some concerns about the state of Mississippi doing an investigation of the death of a young black man where young white students may be looked at as having some culpability. So the family is concerned about that. So we're going to have an independent autopsy. We have investigators talking to witnesses that have no alignment or no allegiance to the state. And that's important, Lindsay. When you think about Mississippi and the history of Mississippi, you know, this is the state where Emmett Till was lynched.
6: The Wells family, how are Nolan's parents, how are they coping in this moment?
20: Lindsay, they are in disbelief. They are in disbelief. You know, Nolan was to report back on Monday after the 4th of July to his college. That's when fall practice started. He did phenomenal. He was looking forward to getting an NIL deal with Division One football. He had everything going for them, himself, and his family just can't believe that he's gone. His mother, Christina, is in constant depression, but my baby is gone. His father is trying to be strong, but obviously he's trying to explain to no.

0: Yeah, and that's something that's really troubling to his family as well. You know, the guys on the boat, they said Nolan stayed, but they took his cell phone? That's not adding up to them. The fact that then when the family gets the cell phone back, Lindsay, they're saying they are trying to understand why they're deleted messages.
1: Ooh.
0: And so it's very concerning to them.
2: And we know that Nolan was a great athlete on the football field. Do we have any sense of how comfortable he was around water and boats?
0: You know, his father said he was an elite athlete, that he prided himself on his physical prowess. He said that his son could swim. And so they're just not accepting that Nolan drowned accidentally.
2: Beyond the headlines, have the Wells family said how they would like Nolan to be remembered?
0: Yeah, everybody, not only his parents, but the whole community, his teachers, his coaches, the people at his college, they're saying he was just a great guy, always trying to be supportive, be encouraging, wanted to make the world a better place. His mother talked about his smile, and she's like, she doesn't know when she's ever going to smile again.
2: Mm. Mr. Crump, we thank you so much for the time. Really appreciate it.
0: Thank you, Lindsay.
2: Coming up, our Deborah Roberts sits down with actor Dwayne Johnson about his starring role in the new live-action film, Moana.
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5: And we do have breaking news. Maine Senate candidate Graham Plattner is suspending his campaign and will withdraw from the ballot. In a statement, he said what comes next needs to come from the people of Maine. We believe that for the movement to continue, it can't be me. For that reason, we are suspending campaign operations. Our senior White House correspondent, Selena Wang, joins us now. Selena, it feels like this has been several days in the making. Of course, there was that bombshell allegation against Plattner of rape, allegations that he denies. Do we have a sense what finally made him decide that this was really the only course of action left?
6: Yeah, Lindsay, well, I think this was culminating, to your point, for quite some time. I mean, it just became at a certain point untenable for him to stay in the race. And the big question was when and how was he going to announce his withdrawal? So we're finally getting this via a video message. And what he said in the video, that what comes next needs to come from the people of Maine. He continued to say that we believe that for the movement to continue, it can't be me. For that reason, we are suspending campaign operations. Earlier in the video, he also said that he learned about this through press inquiries with no time to truly respond, no time for investigations before a, quote, corporate media system and the political establishment got to act as judge, jury, and executioner. Accusations are supposed to be the beginning of things, not the end. So clearly he is still defiant. He is, of course, denying all of these allegations, but it wasn't just one or two bad articles. It was a string of them over the course of several weeks, Lindsay.
5: And we know that there had been a lot of controversy really swirling around him, even in the weeks prior to this most recent allegation. What do you think it was in this moment that made him decide that he really had to drop out of the race?
6: Yeah, well, I mean, first of all, he had so many endorsers, key members of Congress who all came out and said he needs to leave. You know, the first articles that we saw, you know, there were allegations of toxic behavior, you know, extramarital relations with women. But then the latest allegations were more serious, of sexual assault allegations. And for many of his endorsers, that was a bridge too far. Ro Khanna, I was actually at his rally right before the primary elections in Maine, and I'd spoken to Ro Khanna, Congressman Ro Khanna, about why he was continuing to endorse Plattner despite the first series of articles accusing him of various toxic behavior. And what he told me was, when there are serious accusations of sexual assault, that is where I draw the line. And the big question when I was speaking to Democrats in Maine was, is this it? Is there more to come? Clearly there was more to come, and it was a bridge too far.
5: And what happens next at this point?
6: So attention is now certainly going to shift to the nomination process for a replacement. That's going to be determined by a vote from the Maine Democratic Party's executive committee. But whoever is chosen, it's going to be a challenge for them. They're going to have a much shorter timeline to try and oust Susan Collins, a Republican senator who is well-known lawmaker, who is going to be someone tough to beat. She is a longtime lawmaker from Maine. She's seen as a more moderate. So this situation is going to be challenging for the Democratic Party.
5: And, of course, the Democratic Party really feels that this race in particular is crucial in order for Democrats to be able to regain control of the Senate. Selena Wang, our thanks to you. That is our show for this hour. I'm Lindsay Davis. Be sure to stay tuned to ABC News Live for more context and analysis of the day's top stories. Thanks so much for streaming with us.

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3: This is a special report from ABC News. I'm Dave Packer. Democrat Graham Plattner just announced he's withdrawing from Maine's U.S. Senate race. It comes after top Democrats and also independent Senator Bernie Sanders pulled their endorsements following a new sexual assault allegation, which he denies. But now Plattner says he's exiting the race. Plattner posted a video message moments ago.
4: It has placed an immense amount of weight on me as I think about what needs to happen now.
3: Plattner was slated to take on longtime Republican U.S. Senator Susan Collins in the general election in November. Maine's Democratic Party earlier today announced it voted to hold a convention if Plattner withdraws, so we expect that to now happen. The party's until July 27th to choose a replacement. Maine state law gives the party flexibility in deciding how to nominate a new candidate, and this seat crucial for Democrats' hopes to take back control of the Senate in the midterms. This is ABC News.
5: Positivity.
6: Cousin.
5: I'm trying to be a positive teammate.
6: Yeah, not now.
7: We're with the Emmy-winning cast serving up the big feels.
8: The show is really about these people, like, finding their purpose, and that's, like, so universally understood.
7: What they say is the hardest part about closing time for the series.
9: How would you all describe season 5?
10: From ABC News headquarters in New York, this is Nightline.
11: Thanks for joining us. Tonight, disturbing new details in the murder case against the rising music star known as David, who denies all charges. A trove of evidence from investigators, including new texts and photos. Now, a video surfacing of the singer and 13-year-old Celeste Rivas Hernandez together, racking up millions of views online. Authorities say she was threatening to expose their sexual relationship, and David was worried that would cost him everything.
12: Yo, yo, yo, yo, wait, wait, wait, wait.
13: Oh, look at it. Answer that one. That's so mean if you don't answer.
12: Which one?
14: It looks like at the beginning, it's just a guy and a girl seemingly joking, having fun on this live stream, and people are commenting as they're sort of talking and having fun.
15: David is a young man who could have been a superstar. And Celeste was a child who could have done anything with her life.
16: Celeste is 13. David is 18. It's one of the few videos we have of the two of them together, if not the only video.
12: I media trained you.
13: No, you didn't.
12: That's controversial.
13: It's controversial of raping kids.
12: Really good.
13: Okay,
12: it's been a good one. Bye.
13: Bye, guys.
14: What really happened to Celeste Rivas Hernandez? At the heart of this story, there's that question.
13: We need to delete this.
12: Are we, Maz, can we delete all vibes? Oh my, delete everything. Delete everything. Everything goes.
17: New details in the investigation surrounding the death of a teenage girl.
18: Celeste Rivas' death continues to be shrouded in mystery.
19: Her badly decomposed remains wrapped in plastic discovered inside the trunk of this black Tesla.
15: It's every parent's nightmare. You have this young, beautiful girl found dismembered, stabbed, mutilated in the trunk of a car.
14: There are so many questions here, and now we actually may have some answers, and they are horrifying.
20: My name is Stephen McCarty. I am a parkour coach. I also coach gymnastics and ninja.
6: Yeah!
21: That's it. That's it.
20: I met David around 2018 at the first gym. He was in our ninja and parkour like mix program. Him and his brother, they both worked really hard. Everything on the surface, very normal, very religious and God-centered family. I did notice the shift from being into parkour, music being more a part of his time and his identity. I liked his music, actually. I mean, I went to his show. Yeah, I have backstage passes, you know, so I got to hang out with him for a little bit.
22: So is this show, like, the last time you saw him?
20: This was the last time that I saw him, which was also why I told him what I told him about, you know, watching his surroundings and the people that he's going to be around. Watch yourself and watch your back.

0: So it was August of 2025, and I was getting ready to anchor one of our shows called ABC News Live Prime. And I was told, you have this interview with this young star named David. So his name is actually David Anthony Burke, but the way he spells his name is D4VD. And that was actually a username that he had when he was gaming.
1: David, right. Welcome. How are we doing? To ABC News Live.
2: Thank you. It's a pleasure. Sorry.
3: Yeah, absolutely.
0: He was ready for this career that was about to blow up.
4: For a record to become a hit, it usually takes a lot of money, right? But he had Romantic Homicide that hit the Billboard charts.

0: You can imagine that the phones are just ringing off the hook. Who is this guy? Let's get him a label. Let's bring him in.
1: We learned that David had met Celeste online in some chat forum, and they had originally developed an online sort of communication relationship.
2: Celeste grew up just outside L.A. Her parents are immigrants from El Salvador, and she has some older siblings, and by all accounts, it seems like she was really loved.
3: They began having a sexual relationship when she was approximately 13 years old. That continued all the way through her 14th birthday.
4: What was the precipitating event that you believe led to the murder?
1: There was some indication that Celeste was unhappy with the status of their relationship. She had potentially threatened David that she might out the fact that he was involved in a sexual relationship with a minor.
0: Law enforcement says that's not just a gap, that's rape. That's sex with a minor who cannot give consent.
5: April 23rd, 2025 is the last day Celeste Rivas Hernandez is seen alive.
0: According to law enforcement, David and Celeste were texting throughout the day. At night, he sends an Uber for her to pick her up at her home and drop her off at his home, sometime between 8:40 p.m. and then dropping off at 10:10 p.m. It's not a short trip. It's some 70 miles, about an hour and a half away.
1: The medical examiner's report determined that Celeste had died from what were believed to be puncture wounds to her abdomen. But the nature of the injuries was consistent with that of a stab wound or being stabbed with some sort of sharp instrument.
5: Stabbing someone requires close proximity, and it generally is a crime of passion. This girl suffered.
1: David Burke then started spinning a web of lies to try to create an alibi for his whereabouts.
2: A week after the murder. He's been busy. He's been promoting. He's doing all of that. But now prosecutors say that he uses a fake name, Victoria Mendez, to start ordering more things. And what he orders that day? Two chainsaws.
0: A few days later, David is back on Amazon ordering things again. Ordering a heavy-duty laundry bag, a body bag, and a blue inflatable pool.
2: It's really disturbing when you think about the timeline, because what prosecutors say is that this body was in the house for 12 days before he allegedly dismembered her and then puts her in this car. And the car is just sitting on this property for months as this body is decomposing. It's really troubling.
0: By all accounts, that Tesla stays inside David's garage or on his property from May of 2025 until the end of July.
2: Prosecutors say that he actually gets in the car, David. He starts driving about 400 feet, not too far. He moves the car and he parks it on the street. And prosecutors say he's the last person to drive that car. And they know that because they have evidence, including surveillance video.
6: Disturbing discovery in the trunk of a car involving a famous musician and his Tesla.
1: September 8th, from what I recall, was a clear, sunny, warm day. We received the call sometime in the early afternoon hours.
2: I get an alert on my phone. This car had actually been towed, and it was in an impound lot. And there was this strong smell of decay coming from the car. And that's why police were called.
5: So this is the worst case scenario.
2: They opened the trunk, and what they found was straight out of nightmares.
1: When the trunk of the car was opened and the officers looked in to see the contents, they saw what appeared to be a partially dismembered and badly decomposed body.
5: It doesn't take them very long to find out who the car belongs to. It's registered to David.
7: We've been talking about all of this evidence, but investigators say some of the strongest evidence came when they raided David's house.
2: He's away on tour. He's not even there. But apparently what they found inside the house, that's what allowed them to start connecting the dots.
0: David pled not guilty to all charges against him. His attorneys issued a statement that said, "The actual evidence in the case will show that David Burke did not murder Celeste Rivas Hernandez, and he was not the cause of her death. We will vigorously defend David's innocence."
8: David Burke's legal team did not respond to ABC News' request for comment. For much more on this story, including how investigators say they linked Celeste Rivas Hernandez to David's home on the night she died, watch The Girl in the Trunk, now streaming on Disney Plus and Hulu. When we come back, it's closing time at The Bear, the beloved series about chaos and connection in a high-end restaurant kitchen. We're with the Emmy-winning cast dishing on those last orders.
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15: 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The road to the Super Bowl goes through GMA.
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8: Welcome back. The show that had us all saying, "Yes, Chef," well, The Bear, with a whopping 21 Emmy Awards under its belt, now dropping its fifth and final season. ABC's Lindsay Davis sat down with the cast to talk about how it felt to serve up those final meals.
4: You ready?
17: Chef!
18: Yes, Chef.
4: Yes, Chef.
17: Yes, Chef.
19: Fans have been obsessed with the catchphrases.
20: Say yes, Chef.
18: Yes, Chef.
19: Chaos and cooking of The Bear. The FX show includes all the ingredients of a massive hit. Drama in the kitchen, family dysfunction, and an all-star cast. Now the show is keeping the fires burning for hungry fans in its fifth and final season.
21: Every second counts, baby.
9: How would you all describe season 5?
22: This is very much a return to the nucleus of the restaurant and the team, and it's this one day, almost like a sports movie almost.
23: I feel like everybody's on top of their game. All the characters are really able to shine and feel like supported and confident.
19: The Bear has been massively acclaimed, winning 21 Emmys and 5 Golden Globes over its run. The show's even reignited interest in dining culture itself, drawing crowds to real-life Chicago restaurants it features on screen.
21: Pick up for Richard.
19: The new season of the award-winning series picks up right where season 4 left off. Jeremy Allen White, originally known for the raunchy comedy Shameless.
3: Are you and I breaking up?
17: You're cute, but I'm your tutor.
19: Returns as troubled but brilliant chef Carmi Berzato, walked away from the restaurant he founded in the season 4 finale.
3: Well, I'm telling you, I'm out.
23: I'm going to miss the character. I'm going to miss the environment. All of our cast and crew have, like, created such, like, an original world. It feels so specific.
19: In the last season, the team comes together for one last climactic dinner service at their restaurant following Carmi's departure.
18: Wacky order for the bear was canceled. Got nothing for you guys. Sorry.
20: Who canceled the wacky?
19: Ayo Edebiri returns as co-chef Sidney Adamu, the role that helped transform her from a rising comedian into one of Hollywood's brightest stars.
20: I don't listen to the world. I listen to my crew.
24: Do you feel that viewers will find there's closure?
25: I hope so. I mean, I think in the way that feels true to our show, people have reached, I think, places in certain individual journeys that I think it feels true to the characters and the world of the show, too.
26: How are you doing?
27: Me?
26: Yeah.
27: I'm struggling. Thank you for asking.
19: Eben Moss Backrack returns as fan favorite Richie, Carmi's cousin, who won over viewers with a redemption arc.
22: He's lost and he's unmoored and he's deeply in grief. The world around him has changed. He doesn't feel at home in his world, really, as a city anymore. And through the course of the series, he finds his purpose.
20: Drive.
22: I think when someone's been down and they get some light, it's beautiful to celebrate and to go on a ride into out of a tunnel and into the light with somebody.
28: We have each other and nothing left to lose.
19: Real life chef Maddie Matheson plays Carmi and Richie's childhood friend throughout the series.
24: Maddie, you were the only real chef when the show started.
29: Yeah.
24: What did you think about the progress that your co-stars made with their skills in the kitchen?
29: They made my job easy. You know, every season everyone just got more dialed. They cared a lot. They put in the work.
24: How close does the bear get to the real life thing?
29: Kitchens are intense. I always say it's like very close to like theater. We got to show up.
30: System.
29: We're live. We prepped all day.
30: The vibe's weird.
29: Us, this group, we're going to go out there and we're going to do it together. Restaurants are very similar to that.
19: And Lionel Boyce plays Marcus, the restaurant's dedicated and sensitive pastry chef.
24: Do you have a different appreciation now when you go to a restaurant for what goes into it?
31: 100%. I think the biggest thing now to me is the empathy for how all restaurants, no matter how good, bad, successful, or unsuccessful they are, all their heads are just below water and they're just fighting to stay alive.
24: Do you think that you'll keep chefing it up in the kitchen?
31: I could hope and dream that I would, but I know the reality is that I won't.
24: No.
19: For the actors, who've been honing their skills in the kitchen since 2022, the end is bittersweet.
20: But we're here, together.
3: I like that. I like that positivity.
24: Something just resonates. What do you think it is about the bear that kept people going back, even though it's this very highly stressful environment?
25: One of the things that the show does explore really well is that feeling, and that feeling of like your second family, your found family, and the impact that you can have on each other's lives.
23: At its core, the show is really about these people like finding their purpose, and that's like so universally understood.
8: That's Nightline. Thanks for staying up with us. Good night, America.
32: Just outside the baguette and croissant-filled streets of Paris, a very different kind of delicacy is being cooked up.
24: Welcome to the world's largest bug farm.
32: Yes, that's right. We're talking about bugs as food.
24: All right, this place might look like I'm in the middle of a creepy sci-fi movie, but actually, this place is trying to revolutionize the way we feed livestock, and they're doing it all with the simple fly. What got you first interested in this space
0: of a bug farm. We got interested in the fact that with the growing population, we need not only to produce more food, but to produce it more sustainably.
1: That's when Aude Guo, the co-founder of French company InnovaFeed and her team, discovered the black soldier fly. With similar amounts of protein as beef, this super insect can also convert waste into feed for livestock. And in doing so, they're disrupting the food industry, which Aude says accounts for almost 30% of the world's total CO2 emissions. She told us half the crops we produce and a third of the fish we catch every year are fed to the animals that we then eat.
2: That's why Aude wants to feed these animals insects instead, potentially slashing energy, emissions, and costs. I was ready to suit up and see the flies for myself.
1: All right, now it's time to go see these bugs.
2: Jeremy Ruthman is head of operations. He calls the 10 billion flies they grow here his babies.
1: We've been smelling insects the whole time.
5: Yeah.
1: But now the new smell is larvae growth.
5: Yeah, it's a larvae growth, yeah.
1: It's potent.
2: Our first stop was to see where the flies are born.
1: All right, so right now we're heading to the eggs. It's almost, you say, like the hatchery of this whole process.
5: Exactly.
2: The black soldier fly lives to reproduce. It grows to 5,000 times its body weight in just under 2 weeks. A fish would take 18 months to do the same. That means more food, faster.
5: Everything starts here with the babies. You can see it moves. That are...
1: No, are they moving right
5: now? Yeah, it's the neonates.
1: What? So. Oh, that's a trip. That's a trip to look at.
2: These baby flies eat byproducts from a nearby wheat factory. As they fatten, they mature into teens.
1: So in just 8 days, those tiny, tiny flies have become teenagers. Here they are.
2: And after just another 8 days, they're adults.
1: Oh, they're a lot more active now. You can feel them in your hand. Oh, it's a very weird tickling sensation. Ooh, really reminds you that they're bugs when you hold them.
2: When those adult larvae die, their bodies are separated into solids and fats. The solids are ground into a protein used in fish meal. The fats become an oil used in feed for chickens and pigs. The bug feces are also collected and used as a fertilizer on the same wheat field that produces the bug's feed. It's a circular, waste-free system.
6: I think the benefit of insect production versus traditional livestock is speed, space, efficiency. And we're talking about taking things of no value and creating value.
2: Dr. Jeffrey Toberlin has been studying the black soldier fly for decades. He says using insects as feed is poised to become a multi-billion dollar industry.
7: Are black soldier flies safe to eat?
6: If they follow the regulations that are currently in place, yes.
2: InnovaFeed also grows some of their larvae to full term. Those flies reproduce and make the next generation of bugs.
1: So come in fast with us.
2: The moment of truth had arrived. Yeah. I was going in.
1: I don't know. Am I ready? Let's do it. I'm ready. Come. We are standing in a room full of flies. The flies are on our camera lens right now. It might seem bizarre, but really what's in this room right now could be life-changing. So much, in fact, that there is so much top-secret IP in this industry, we can't show half of what's in this room on camera.
2: For our final stop, we go up and up and up to the heart of the operation.
1: Right now, we're kind of at the farm, is that right? Yeah, so exactly. Where the fly meat, the larvae are being fattened up before eventually they become those end products.
5: Exactly. Well, at the end of the process, the larvae will be transformed directly into oil and proteins.
1: But what's different about this farm is the insects are stacked on top of each other. Studies show insect farms can use 10% of the land and produce 1% of the emissions compared to livestock farms. Standing here, you really feel what a vertical farm is. Yeah. There's 10 stories of flies being grown on top of each other.
5: So it makes a lot of savings in terms of fields, in terms of energy. So it's a game-changing option. Yeah.
2: But InnovaFeed wants to do more than feed livestock.
1: Hello, bonjour!
2: Clements and Charlotte started giving their dogs pet food made from InnovaFeed flies a few months ago.
1: Say, paw. Nice to meet you, Tigger. Good job.
2: They both work at the company and say a big reason they switched was the environmental benefits insects offer over traditional pet food ingredients like palm, soy, and livestock. In the U.S. alone, 20% of farmed land animals are used to feed our pets.
1: And what do you guys think of the dog food?
7: Does adding insects to animal feed or pet food, does it make those products cheaper?
6: The cost of production is still relatively high. And a major goal of the industry today is how to drive costs down so it is competitive with other ingredients. We can only use certain things to grow the black soldier fly. But as we learn more through research, government investment, we find out how we can relax those regulations and include different feedstocks, we can grow more.
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32: 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And who knows, the nutrient-rich insect may just be our next superfood as well.
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13: The restaurant is flooded,
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37: Good evening, everyone. I'm Lindsay Davis. Thank you so much for streaming with us. We have breaking news tonight. Maine Senate candidate Graham Plattner has just suspended his campaign. We'll have that story in a moment. Also tonight, we're following the mysterious death of Nolan Wells. His family has now launched its own investigation after the 18-year-old died on a 4th of July boating trip. In a moment, we'll speak with the family's attorney, Ben Crump, about his personal investigation into what happened. And the U.S. has launched more strikes against Iran. This comes after the U.S. launched dozens of strikes yesterday, accusing Iran of attacking ships in the Strait of Hormuz. But first to that breaking news, Maine Democratic Senate candidate Graham Plattner is stepping aside after weeks of controversy. Here's what he said in a video posted tonight.
26: We are suspending campaign operations. This is incredibly difficult because I know that some will think it's an admission.
4: From ABC News.
1: I'm Dave Packer. In the past hour, Democrat Graham Platner announcing he's withdrawing from Maine's U.S. Senate race. This follows a new sexual assault allegation, which he denies.
2: In an 11-minute online video announcing he's suspending his campaign, the embattled candidate again denies the allegations against him.
26: The things that have been claimed did not happen.
2: But Graham Platner says the Democratic Party establishment has already moved past him.
26: The bigger donor networks, they have all committed to spending no money in this race if I'm in it.
2: Now, Platner insists as the party moves forward, his movement should lead the way. Maine's Democratic Party intends to hold a convention to choose a new nominee to take on Republican incumbent Susan Collins. Stephen Portnoy, ABC News, Washington.
1: A federal judge in New York today ordered President Trump to pay $5 million to E. Jean Carroll after a jury held him liable for sexually abusing and defaming her, plus another $800,000 in interest from the 2023 ruling. On his last day at the NATO summit in Turkey, the president said that the memorandum of understanding between Iran and the U.S. is done. This after a series of Iranian strikes on ships in the Strait of Hormuz. ABC News contributor and retired Marine Colonel Steve Ganyard.
5: How do you get their attention? And that was something what a senior official did say yesterday. It's like they weren't paying any attention. They weren't being serious. They were still shooting drones. We need to do something to get their attention. So boom, with the sanctions back in place, and boom, with some bombs along the coast.
1: Questions about the new Air Force One gifted to President Trump from Qatar, and why it left Turkey tonight without Trump headed to the UK.
7: The president said it was to give troops stationed there an opportunity to view the plane, but tonight it is raising new questions about whether security concerns played a factor. The president later departed Turkey on an older model of Air Force One.
1: ABC's Rachel Scott. Dozens hurt in a multi-vehicle accident in Pikesville, Maryland that included a public transit bus crashing into a building. At least 28 people hurt, one seriously. You're listening to ABC News.
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1: OpenAI is out with a new chatbot called GPT Live. They say the voice model makes live conversations feel more human. New York Mayor Zoran Mamdani is promising an investigation into the high-rise construction where columns buckled and floors sagged.
19: The city releasing new images today of emergency shoring columns next to a bent steel support. Construction workers installed trusses on 8 separate floors of the former Pfizer headquarters that's now being converted into apartments. The developer added several residential floors on top and has said the columns likely could not handle the extra weight, telling the New York Times this incident is nothing more than a typical construction mishap.
1: ABC's Aaron Kuchersky. An elderly couple is facing charges after being flagged at the border.
20: Riding in their white 2010 Dodge pickup truck and pulling a box trailer, 80-year-old Luke Bader and his 74-year-old wife Susan stopped at the Border Patrol checkpoint near Falfurrias, Texas. A drug-sniffing dog alerted to the presence of drugs, and agents then found 134 packages containing a total of 345 pounds of cocaine in a hidden compartment in the trailer. According to a federal complaint, the Baders admitted to knowing about the drugs and said they were to be paid between $5,000 and $10,000 to deliver the load to Houston. Jim Ryan, ABC News.
1: World Cup Scotland fans have left a lasting impact in Boston with a $15,000 donation to a children's education charity called the Massachusetts Child. Dave Packer, ABC News.
37: The U.S. has launched strikes against Iran tonight as efforts to end the war hang in the balance. This all comes after the U.S. launched dozens of strikes yesterday, accusing Iran of attacking ships in the Strait of Hormuz. Iran itself is not standing down, saying that it targeted U.S. military installations in Bahrain and Kuwait. Sirens sounding tonight in both countries. Kuwaiti air defenses say that they're currently confronting hostile missile and drone attacks. President Trump is now heading back to the United States after a whirlwind trip to Turkey for the NATO summit, where he said that he thinks the truce with Iran is over. Our senior political correspondent Rachel Scott is in Turkey, where the NATO summit just concluded.
0: Tonight, as the U.S. launches a new attack on Iran, the second in 24 hours, President Trump now declaring the ceasefire over.
3: I think it's over. I don't want to deal with them anymore. They're scum. You know what scum is? There's something wrong with them. They're cuckoo.
0: The new U.S. strikes hitting Iran's coastal radar sites and anti-ship missile locations. A larger attack than last night, when 80 targets were hit. It comes in response to Iran firing on three cargo ships near the Strait of Hormuz. The big question, what comes next? Overnight, Iran launching missiles at U.S. bases in the Gulf. Those missiles intercepted. The Pentagon releasing video of more than 20 Navy warships patrolling waters near the Middle East. President Trump today sending mixed signals, first saying he would let peace talks continue, then a few hours later saying this.
3: I'm not sure I want to make a deal with him. We can play games, but I'm not sure I want to make a deal. Let's just finish the job.
0: And tonight, the calm has been shattered in the oil markets. Gas prices for Americans set to go up. The president asks, are we about to see full-blown war again?
3: No, I don't think it's going to start again. I think it's going to go very quickly. They hit a couple of ships, and so we hit them much harder. When they hit, we hit, you know?
37: Quite a different story from just a few days ago. Rachel joins us now from Turkey. Rachel, amid this escalation with Iran and rising oil prices, there are also questions about the new Air Force One and why it left Turkey tonight without the president.
6: Yeah, this new Air Force One was a gift from Qatar. The United States spent millions of dollars retrofitting the plane, and the president has been touting it. So it was a surprise when this plane left Turkey without the president and headed to the United Kingdom. President Trump said it was to give troops stationed there an opportunity to view the plane. But tonight, there are new questions about whether security concerns ultimately played a factor. The president did later leave Turkey on board an older model of Air Force One, Lindsay.
37: Rachel Scott from Turkey for us. Thanks so much, Rachel. The family of Nolan Wells has now launched their own investigation after the 18-year-old college student died on a 4th of July boating trip with friends. Now authorities are asking for the public's help as they investigate the mysterious death. Our Alex Perez has the latest.
10: An urgent investigation to determine how 18-year-old Nolan Wells died on a boating trip with friends off the Mississippi Gulf Coast. As they await the results of the official autopsy, the Jackson County Sheriff's Office wants to hear from anyone who was on Horn Island over the 4th of July weekend.
11: I would urge anyone that had information or was on the island to let us interview you and take down as much information as we can to really piece together and figure out what may have happened.
10: Authorities say Wells' friends left the island and he stayed behind and was supposed to take a different boat back to the mainland Saturday, but never did. After a desperate search, Wells' body was found off the shore Monday. Investigators say they have no information at this time to indicate a crime was committed. And this morning, for the first time, we're seeing and hearing from Wells, who spoke with our affiliate WLOX on the day he signed to play college football.
12: It's truly a blessing, you know, just being here with, like, some of my best friends, teammates, and we're all going to college together, most of us, so it's just truly a blessing to be here.
10: His high school coach saying Wells was much more than an outstanding football player and that he carried himself with humility, treated others with respect, worked hard, and led by example.
37: Our thanks to Alex Perez for that. Joining us now is attorney Ben Crump, who's representing Nolan Wells' family. Thank you so much for joining us, Mr. Crump. Just from where you sit, what are the biggest unanswered questions so far about this case?
13: Obviously, the biggest question is what happened to Nolan Wells. I think the reason this case has caught such fire is because they see the pictures, they see the video, and they're saying, hold on, you're trying to tell us just accept this an accident and sweep it under the rug. His mother, Christine, his father, Elmo, say no, they will not allow that to happen. His friends, his community. I mean, he was a good kid. He was beloved. He was a college athlete. He had everything going for him. And so to go on that island for 4th of July celebration and then not to come back is what is concerning everybody, especially when you hear the contradictions.
37: And you're conducting your own investigation. How will that differ from what the authorities are doing?
13: Well, one thing, we're trying to be very transparent. because the family has some concerns about the state of Mississippi doing an investigation of the death of a young black man where young white students may be looked at as having some culpability. So the family is concerned about that. So we're going to have an independent autopsy. We have investigators talking to witnesses that have no alignment or no allegiance to the state. And that's important, Lindsay. When you think about Mississippi and the history of Mississippi, you know, this is the state where Emmett Till was lynched.
37: The Wells family, how Nolan's parents, how are they coping in this moment?
13: Lindsay, they are in disbelief. They are in disbelief. You know, Nolan was to report back on Monday after the 4th of July to his college. That's when fall practice started. He did phenomenal. He was looking forward to getting an NIL deal with Division I football. He had everything going for them, himself, and his family just can't believe that he's gone. His mother, Christina, is in constant depression, but my baby is gone. His father is trying to be strong, but obviously he's trying to explain to Nolan's younger brothers and sisters, what happened, Daddy? What happened?
37: Can you clarify for us what was going on with his cell phone?
13: Yeah, and that's something that's really troubling to his family as well. You know, the guys on the boat, they said Nolan stayed, but they took his cell phone? That's not adding up to them. The fact that then when the family gets the cell phone back, Lindsay, they're saying they are trying to understand why they're deleted messages.
37: Ooh.
13: And so it's very concerning to them.
37: And we know that Nolan was a great athlete on the football field. Do we have any sense of how comfortable he was around water and boats?
13: You know, his father said he was an elite athlete, that he prided himself on his physical prowess. He said that his son could swim. And so they're just not accepting that Nolan drowned accidentally.
37: Beyond the headlines, have the Wells family said how they would like Nolan to be remembered?
13: Yeah, everybody, not only his parents, but the whole community, his teachers, his coaches, the people at his college, they're saying he was just a great guy, always trying to be supportive, be encouraging, wanted to make the world a better place. His mother talked about his smile, and she's like, she doesn't know when she's ever going to smile again.
37: Mm. Mr. Crump, we thank you so much for the time. Really appreciate it.
13: Thank you, Lindsay.
37: There are new questions about the mystery surrounding a Pakistani cargo jet. The 737 plunged at 22,000 feet per minute with five crew members on board. Authorities found the wreckage, and now they're trying to figure out just what happened. Argio Benitez covers aviation and has the latest.
14: Tonight, the first pieces of wreckage found just 12 hours after a cargo jet suddenly disappeared from radar over the Arabian Sea. Five crew members still missing amid serious questions about what caused the plane to go down so abruptly. The Boeing 737 flying from the United Arab Emirates to Karachi, Pakistan late Tuesday with five crew members on board, but an hour into the flight, the pilot reporting problems with the plane's navigation system. Three minutes later, the aircraft seen on radar showing a loss of altitude, followed by a climb, and then suddenly descending rapidly at a pace of 22,000 feet per minute.
15: The last few seconds of the flight of this aircraft were unusual. Wild oscillations, climbs, descents, and then just prior to impact, a very steep, very high-speed dive hitting the water.
14: Air traffic control losing contact.
17: How do you read? This is Karachi, control on guard. Do you read?
15: It will be the black box that solves this mystery, but they're going to look at things like night, weather, was maintenance done on the aircraft, was there spatial disorientation, or perhaps was this deliberate?
14: The search for that crucial black box now underway.
4: And Lindsay, the flight's operator, K2 Airways, says they're cooperating with authorities and praying for the safety of their colleagues. Lindsay?
37: Gio, thank you. Now to the latest from a deadly ICE shooting in Houston. ICE claims that the man, a Mexican national, rammed an officer's vehicle. The man's family is now speaking out. Our John Quinones has the latest.
16: Tonight, growing outrage in Houston after a man was fatally shot by an ICE agent after officials claimed he rammed a federal vehicle during an attempted arrest. Video from a passing car shows Lorenzo Salgado Araujo handcuffed as he laid bleeding and groaning on the ground, surrounded by agents. He later died at the hospital. His son fighting back tears as he recalled the moment he learned his dad had been shot.
18: I saw a video posted on Facebook that he had been shot. I recognized him immediately. Not from his appearance, but from his voice, crying for help as he lay on the street, bleeding out.
16: Homeland Security says Araujo was in the country illegally, that he weaponized his vehicle and was shot after he refused to follow commands. The family says he was a Mexican national in the U.S. for 35 years and was close to obtaining his legal status. The president of Mexico says she's considering legal measures, adding, "We cannot allow the mistreatment of our fellow Mexicans in the United States." Araujo's family says he was on his way to the construction job that helped him put three sons, all U.S. citizens, through college.
18: He did not deserve to die. He did not deserve to be reduced to a headline of Mexican man shot and killed by ICE. He deserved to live a quiet life as Lorenzo Salgado Araujo, a husband, a father, and a job creator for dozens of men who also wanted the American dream.
37: That's right.
16: And Lindsay, tonight, the family and civil rights organizations are calling for a full investigation into this shooting. The FBI says it's handling this case as a potential assault on a law enforcement officer. Lindsay?
37: John Quinones for us. Thank you. We have breaking news out of Pikesville, Maryland. Authorities say 28 people were injured after a bus crashed into a building. One person is in critical condition. Emergency responders have requested a medevac helicopter and a shock trauma go team assist with the response. We'll bring you more details as the story develops. Here in New York City, construction teams are racing to stabilize a building that officials had feared could collapse. The mayor has promised a full investigation into what happened. Our chief investigative correspondent, Aaron Katursky, has the latest.
19: 24 hours after that urgent evacuation over fears of a 37-story building coming down in Midtown Manhattan, at least nine buildings cleared out, including hotels and a school. Tonight, construction teams working around the clock to stabilize that high-rise that had been at risk of a partial collapse. The city releasing these new images today of emergency shoring columns next to a bent steel support.
21: So they're going to be working through the day to get all the way up to the roof.
19: Construction workers installed these trusses on eight separate floors of the former Pfizer headquarters that's now being converted into apartments. The developer added several residential floors on top and has said the columns likely could not handle the extra weight, telling the New York Times this incident is nothing more than a typical construction mishap. But crews inside that building were alarmed when they saw beams bending, windows breaking, and concrete starting to crumble. Tonight, the mayor is promising a full investigation.
21: As soon as we answer the emergency questions around safety in this moment, we are going to be conducting a full investigation as to how we got to this point.
19: Officials say the building is now stable. Evacuated buildings and nearby streets are starting to reopen. Lindsay, East 42nd Street here in front of the building is now back.

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10: Warning, binging Scrubs may cause uncontrollable laughter.
13: You should try some of that new buttocks.
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15: Nope.
16: Yeah, that felt like too much.
1: On the 250th anniversary of our nation, a remarkable discovery.
17: They have uncovered some incredible information about one of your ancestors.
1: Hidden right here at the White House.
18: Your fourth great grandfather was one of the enslaved men who built the White House.
19: Wow.
1: A true American story.
19: It still gives me goosebumps.
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20: Fox Hollow is like a killing field.
21: When the documentary came out, we immediately began getting leads. There is another suspect, and it wasn't Mark Goodyear.
22: We're so close to solving this. We just need the one person who connects everything.
23: So when I interview Mark this time, what should I ask him?
21: Ask him if he'll talk to me.
24: We all know the story of Pompeii, right? What if there's another story to tell here? A story of survival. I'm gonna trace real people through this disaster.
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24: This is the story we don't know. So, let's try that again, shall we?
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17: They have uncovered some incredible information about one of your ancestors.
1: Hidden right here at the White House.
18: Your fourth great grandfather was one of the enslaved men who built the White House.
19: Wow.
1: A true American story.
19: It still gives me goosebumps.
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26: Welcome back, everyone. Nominations were announced today for the 78th Annual Primetime Emmy Awards. The awards will be hosted by Mariska Hargitay and take place in September. Let's take a look at this year's nominations by the numbers. The Pitt was a big winner in the drama categories. Last year, this time, they led all shows with a staggering 25 total nominations. Of that haul, 13 were acting nominations, including for Noah Wiley, Catherine Lanessa, and Sean Hattissey, who each won Emmys last year. Four of the Pitt's nominations were just in the supporting actress in a drama series category alone. Hacks, which recently ended its five-season run, led all comedies with 24 nominations, the most ever in a single year for a comedy series. And once again, Jean Smart is up for Outstanding Lead Actress in a Comedy Series. She's won that category four of the last five Emmys. Some people received multiple nominations for different projects. Jason Bateman has four total nominations for his work on DTF St. Louis and Black Rabbit. But there are also a lot of new faces. 28 performers are up for Emmys for the first time ever this year. Also notable this year, the late Rob Reiner received a posthumous nomination in the Outstanding Guest Actor in a Comedy Series category for his role in The Bear. Interestingly, this is his first acting nomination since 1978 for All in the Family. And for a look at more of the surprises and snubs, Variety Chief Awards Editor, Mr. Clayton Davis, is back with us. Clayton, so you gave us your predictions yesterday. What are the biggest shockers for you this year?
27: The biggest one, hands down, probably in my lifetime, your friend.

0: Friends and Neighbors sneak it into that drama series category. It's one and only nomination. It's the first show ever to get a drama series nom and not get anything else outside of that. But nothing else outside of that really surprised many of us. The Pitt led the day. 13 acting nominations, as you said before. One short of the all-time acting record that Succession had set about 4 years ago. Pluribus did really well with 18. Looking on the comedy side, Nobody Wants Us did end up making the cut, but Widow's Bay flexed in a way that I wasn't even expecting. 19 nominations for that freshman series. And Hacks, I know, did break the all-time record for comedy series 1 year after the studio did it last year, which also happened 1 year after The Bear did it the year before that. But I'm seeing this as a real death match between Hacks and Widow's Bay. And I kind of think Widow's Bay might actually pull it off in the end. A horror comedy, it hit at the right time. I think it's actually doing really well.
1: And there were so many major snubs in the acting categories. Which were some that stand out?
0: So I looked everywhere for Michelle Pfeiffer for the Madison. Taylor Sheridan shows just are not the Academy's cup of tea. I think we can just kind of say that now. Jamie Bell missing for Half Man. Richard Gadd came off 2 years ago sweeping the Emmys for Baby Reindeer. Half Man was not really embraced. That was a huge surprise. Looked for Meryl Streep's daughter, Grace Gummer, from Love Story. She was missing, although her co-star, Constance Zimmer, did make the cut. Naomi Watts obviously did not. And I was looking for a lot of the people from The Bear. Io Edebiri did make the cut, but no Jeremy Allen White, no Eben Moss Bachrock, no John Bernthal. So their perfect streaks, you know, all these seasons running has come to an end. They have one more season for next year, but that did surprise many of us.
1: And some of the categories that saw the biggest shakeups, reality TV, both reality TV competition program and outstanding unstructured reality program. What was different this year?
0: The Amazing Race, for the first time in reality competition program history, is not there. Instead, Dancing with the Stars made the cut. And I'm very interested in this aspect. You know, Dancing with the Stars moved from ABC to Hulu a few years ago. And I wonder if that really has helped get it right back on the map. But it's going to take on Survivor, which just celebrated its 50th season, and last year's winner, The Traitors. Unstructured, listen, all my Bravo heads out there, we have won. Summer House is nominated. All this controversy has really taken the internet by storm. And it's really interesting to see the Emmys like react to that, because, you know, Vanderpump Rules during the Scandival debacle, they recognized it. And now we have Summer House. And Ariana Maddox, by the way, getting into competition hosts for Love is Blind was actually a real big shocker over Phil Keoghan, who has won that category a dozen times, it feels like.
1: And we are going to have Lindsay Hubbard and Kyle Cook on from Summer House tomorrow. Clayton, I wish we had more time because I really want to get your picks for winners. But we'll do it. We'll do it in advance of the Emmys. So thank you so much for joining us, Clayton. Coming up.
0: Thanks for having me, Lindsay.
1: Of course. Always appreciate your time. The new Women's Pro Baseball League has revealed the teams that will take part in its upcoming inaugural season and how Garth Brooks is fighting rising ticket prices for his upcoming tour.
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33: When you have a child that's murdered, life just gets shattered.
34: Now, step inside the chilling mystery.
35: What was waiting in that basement? The ultimate clue.
36: Man, this is it.
37: Yeah, guys.
38: This is a special report from ABC News. I'm Dave Packer. Graham Plattner announcing tonight that he's suspending his campaign and will withdraw from the ballot in Maine's Senate race, one of the most closely watched in the country as Democrats seek to take back control of Congress. There have been calls for Plattner to step down amid a new allegation of sexual assault. Plattner releasing a video statement.
39: I know that some will think it's an admission of guilt, and it most certainly is not. We're not doing it because of the allegations. We're doing it because of the structures that are being taken away from us by those in power.
38: Plattner blamed the system.
39: We live in a political system that is not built for normal people. It is a system that is built structurally to make sure that movements like ours cannot flourish. That if they begin to succeed, they can be crushed.
38: Maine's Democratic Party intends to hold a convention to choose a new nominee to take on Republican Susan Collins. This is ABC News.
1: Further collapse of the ceasefire agreement. The attacks come after the U.S. accused Iran of attacking ships in the Strait of Hormuz. President Trump, who was in Turkey today for the NATO summit, said that the U.S. might reimpose its naval blockade against Iran, but that he's still interested in reaching a peace agreement with Tehran. An Idaho mom is now charged with murdering her 18-month-old twins last year. According to authorities, Andrea Shaw made claims that her toddlers died after being vaccinated, claims that have been backed by the controversial anti-vaccine group Children's Health Defense, which was previously led by Health Secretary RFK Jr. But a grand jury indictment now alleges Shaw suffocated the children. She faces life in prison or the death penalty if convicted. The mystery surrounding Mitch McConnell's health continues to swirl. The Republican Kentucky senator has been hospitalized since June 14th for undisclosed reasons. Democratic Kentucky Governor Andy Beshear has requested more transparency on the senator's condition. Country star Garth Brooks announced his Blame It All on My Roots tour, marking a return to the arena venues. It helped make him one of country music's biggest touring stars. And fans may get a kick out of this. Every seat on the tour will cost the same price, $154, regardless of location. The tour kicks off in Indianapolis, August 21st. Still ahead, as our Jay O'Brien discovers in our continuing America 250 coverage, there's no shortage of Americans who feel dressing and reenacting colonial events is the best way to both keep history alive and guide us toward a better, more united future. And FIFA announces the roster of singing superstars who will perform at the World Cup final halftime show. Stay with us.
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41: We all know the story of Pompeii, right? 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
1: Welcome back, everyone. As we continue to celebrate America's 250th anniversary, we head to Boston. The city was the site of the spark of the rebellion, from the Boston Tea Party to Paul Revere's ride. But behind these extraordinary stories were everyday people fighting for what they thought was right. ABC's Jay O'Brien takes us through history by following the footsteps of our country's founders.
10: To the front! March!
11: These men are getting ready to start a revolution.
12: I'm marching with the Minutemen.
11: We haven't traveled back in time. These are reenactors who've dedicated their lives to bringing the moments that shaped this country to life.
13: Close to the front.
11: We met in the exact spot of the famous first shots of the Revolutionary War.
14: Fire!
11: Lexington and Concord, just outside Boston. This is where America was first forged in fire, where Massachusetts militiamen received an order they'd never heard before to shoot back at the Redcoats.
12: And the colonists, you see it there, are ordered to return fire, and that order, those are the first shots of the revolution.
11: An act of defiance that would change history, what Ralph Waldo Emerson dubbed the shot heard round the world.
15: Fire! July 4, 1776 happens because of this.
11: Park Ranger Bob Marchetta now carries out the legacy of those revolutionary Minutemen. Serving 24 years in the Army, his old unit can trace its roots back to this battlefield.
15: And if you can put yourself in those footsteps of the people that were physically here, the power of place.
12: There is a special meaning to it.
15: There's a special meaning to it.
11: A historic responsibility they take seriously here, too, at Colonial Williamsburg in Virginia.
16: Do you know what this is?
11: Where we found 7-year-old Josephine Goodrich deep in conversation with the Marquis de Lafayette.
16: We can look at a map.
11: Real name, Mark Schneider, who works here, is what's called a historical interpreter.
12: Is it fun to be here?
11: Josephine's parents, Elizabeth and Riley, drove 8 hours from Kentucky to Williamsburg with their 4 daughters just for this moment.
17: I think that it's really important for the kids to be able to envision and remember what life used to be like and how that makes us who we are today.
11: A feeling I've had before. That's me, at 5 years old, a budding history nerd who begged my parents to drive 9 hours from Connecticut to Colonial Williamsburg as a birthday present.
12: Hi,
11: Back as an adult, it's the attention to detail here that jumps out the most and transports you from 2026 to 1776. Reenactors and historical interpreters will tell you it's sometimes easier discussing the most uncomfortable issues of our current time with someone pretending to live 250 years ago. We met Catherine Pittman right before she was set to go out on stage as Martha Washington, taking hard audience questions on everything from the role women played in founding the nation to the people enslaved by this nation's first family.
12: Martha Washington was a slave
23: holder. She was. But if I can talk about it with honesty and openness, and a guest can get as uncomfortable as I am when I research it, then I've had an effect on you. You know, the mission statement of our foundation is that the future may learn from the past. And so we have the past. We got it. But if those children sitting out amongst us can find just something to remember when they're 4 or 9 years old, and
12: you can change the future.
23: You can change the future.
0: Their descendants are still
11: Stephen alive. Seals has had long, deep conversations with guests about race while portraying James Lafayette.
2: We hold these truths to be self-evident that all men are created equal.
11: A man born into slavery who won his freedom as a spy for the Continental Army.
12: What is it like for you to portray and uplift the voice of a black person living in 18th century America?
2: It is the most important thing I've ever done in my life, and the most fulfilling. I get to see every single time I do an audience just how much people are not changed, but just how much people shift to widen their understanding.
13: We are here in Williamsburg.
11: But does the next generation care enough to carry on the American story? The answer might be in my hometown, Wethersfield, Connecticut, a community founded in 1634, older than America itself. We're here to meet the 23 young people in the Colonel John Chester Fife and Drum Corps.
14: I feel like I'm traveling back in time, especially in uniform.
18: That you're traveling back in time.
11: But it's the music that really transforms this school parking lot into what feels like an 18th century military camp.
19: I think that getting to learn history through the aspect of music is so special. Fife was my first instrument. It's not just like a normal instrument that you learn at school. The fife has been along for such a long time.
11: 17-year-old Zoe, 19-year-old Kai, and 9-year-old Jacob practiced the same instruments and the same marches used by George Washington's army.
20: These songs, like, they were, some of them were, like, used as commands on the battlefield.
11: Before we left, the Corps had one more surprise for us, the national anthem. Each note a reminder that our history is human. And it's on all of us to keep it alive. From those firing muskets in the rain, to the men and women spending an extra moment in the Virginia summer sun, to these kids playing in uniform as the sun sets on a school night.
19: Corps dismissed!
1: Our thanks to Joe Bryan for that history lesson. Coming up, what happens when a self-driving car turns its own passengers into the police? We'll tell you all about it. And the revival of Whoopi Goldberg's original one-woman Broadway show from the 1980s is being revived for a third time on Broadway with a star-studded cast. We'll talk to Whoopi and the actors who are bringing her original characters to life.
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1: Teenagers get turned into the police by a driverless car. A passenger is suing United over a window seat. And a new singer is added to the World Cup final halftime show. These stories and much more in tonight's rundown. A self-driving car turned its teenage occupants into police. Officers say the interior cameras caught the two 15-year-olds drinking and shooting from the vehicle. Waymo then called the police in San Mateo, California. Police officers stopped the car and found the teens with alcohol and a gun that shoots water beads. A police statement says while their actions were not good ideas, at least the kids had the sense to use a Waymo because driving while impaired would have made this much worse. A day at the beach took a dangerous turn. Two exhausted snorkelers were rescued after a powerful current swept them away from shore. It happened at Florida's Destin East Pass in Florida's Panhandle. Deputies spotted the pair waving for help. After pulling them to safety from the close call, the officers reminded them and us to never underestimate rip currents. A judge in California has denied United Airlines' request to dismiss a lawsuit over window seats. A passenger's lawsuit claims that they were sold a window seat, but that seat did not include a window. United argues that window seat refers to a seat's location in relation to an aisle. The judge denied the dismissal request, so the lawsuit can continue. No comment from United. It's the boarding school socialite Paris Hilton spent years fighting to close. Now authorities in Utah announced they will revoke the license of Provo Canyon School's campus for girls, a facility where parents send troubled teens. Investigators say they found video of a staff member hitting a child at a pattern of health and safety violations. The campus is now ordered to end all services by next month. Hilton says she was beaten, forcibly medicated, and locked in solitary confinement at the facility when she was a teenager. In 2024, she testified before Congress and helped get new laws passed to reform schools for troubled teens. The school says it's considering an appeal, saying our priority remains providing safe, high-quality care and support for adolescents and their families. Can you believe it? Justin Bieber is joining the FIFA World Cup final halftime show as a co-headliner. Bieber will be joined alongside Madonna, Shakira, BTS, and others for the halftime performance on July 19th at New York, New Jersey Stadium. Proceeds for the halftime show will go toward the FIFA Global Citizen Education Fund. New details for the Women's Pro Baseball League's inaugural season set to begin August 1st. Kelsey Whitmore, the star pitcher who was the first overall pick in the WPBL's draft, will play for the San Francisco Fireballs. Monet Davis, the history-making former Little League sensation, will play center field for the Los Angeles Queens, along with veteran Japanese pitcher Ayami Sato. Other teams include the New York Heights and the Boston Hunters. Before she starred in The Color Purple, Ghost, or Sister Act, Whoopi Goldberg wrote and starred in a one-woman show. The characters she portrayed on stage in 1983 were not only seen as groundbreaking then, but they're still relevant today. Now, five actresses are recreating the Whoopi monologues, including Kerry Washington, Danielle Pinnick, and Kara Young. Our Juju Chang caught up with the performers, the show's director, and Whoopi to find out how they're bringing the trailblazing play to life for a whole new generation.
0: Whoopi, ladies, hello. This is like the Black Mount Rushmore of excellence. Whoopi, I cannot believe it's been 40 years since the Whoopi monologues.
2: Yeah.
0: And it not only launched your career and showcased your genius, but now it's taking five actresses to embody your one-woman show. What's that like watching these women take your voice and introduce it to a new audience, a new generation?
2: I haven't seen any of it. Ooh. I have not. I didn't want to. I wanted this to be theirs.
0: Mm.
2: So each of them has their character, and they will make them theirs. And that's, so I'm not, I've not really been involved.
0: And that's theater, isn't it?
2: Yeah.
0: Interpretation.
2: Yeah.
0: Whitney, you weren't even born in 1984 when she first performed this.
2: I don't think anybody
10: was
2: really.
10: I was,
2: Ten minutes before 1984. Yeah.
0: But it was considered groundbreaking, bold back then.
10: Yeah.
0: And yet it's still fresh. The issues are still there. Mm-hmm. What do you want to dig into as the director?
10: I want to dig into the themes of identity and humanity and belonging. And also the writing, the playwriting is incredible. It's stellar. I direct a lot of plays. I've been very fortunate to be able to premiere a lot of work in New York, and this stands up to anything else I've ever done. And experiencing Whoopi Goldberg's authorial voice has been such a gift to me, and I'm excited for audiences to dive into her world.
0: Kerry, your production company, Simpson Street, is helping this reimagination come to life.
12: Mm-hmm.
0: You've told stories about being an eight-year-old and rocking around, imitating her and swearing.
12: Yes. I mean, for art, for the sake of art. My parents would let me quote the material in all of its brilliance because they understood that on the other side of those swear words was this incredible exploration of humanity.
0: Mm.
12: And my love for the show really helped my parents understand why I love storytelling, why I loved connecting our hearts with each other through story, through theater. So I'm so grateful to have the parents I have who let me watch this and let me dream about carving out my own path in the way that Whoopi has carved out her path. But she's really laid the groundwork for all of us. So to be able to do this for her is so cool.
0: It is homage.
13: We're going to get on the love boat, but you got to have long hair to get on the love boat.
0: I mean, Danielle, forget it. You were like a twinkle in somebody's eye, and yet you watched these performances.
12: Oh, yes.
0: What resonates with you? Tell me how you watch them and how it resonates.
10: Well, first of all, I was a chubby girl from Jersey with bifocals and three-piece suits. I looked like Maxine Waters and Steve Harvey's love child. And I was wondering if there was a place for me in the arts. And so I was a big library girl, and I would take the 167Q bus to Lincoln Center Library, and I would watch Whoopi's monologues every single weekend. And I was just like, wow, there's a place for me too in this industry.
12: Mm.
10: And when I say that she is my North Star, she really is.
0: Mm.
10: And so it is an honor to have a seat at this table with all of these incredible women.
0: So powerful.
13: It's constant, live and learn. Never get over that. Not even a junkie.
0: And now, Kara,
12: yes.
0: I mean, I talked about the Mount Rushmore. You were made history as the first back-to-back Tony Award winner as a black female and performer. And yet, I mean, when you look at Whoopi's characters, when you think of the surfer girl and the PhD drug addict and the Jamaican lady, what strikes you about these characters as they play on stage? And which one do you play?
14: I have the honor of stepping into the spirit of Fontaine.
0: Mm. a junkie with a PhD and an incredibly wise human being, a person that is of the streets, you know, in New York City. This is a New Yorker. These are people that I saw growing up, and people that I still see, you know, but people that I acknowledge as well. And I think that the writing, specifically Fontaine, is a introspection into the people who we do not pay attention to, and we don't know their histories, we don't know what they know, and yet we ignore, yet we keep on moving, we keep it moving, but there is an incredible humanity to Fontaine, not only that Fontaine is seeking, but to really see inside of Fontaine's heart and spirit and soul that I'm digging into, you know, day after day. But when I look at all of the characters that Whoopi has put together, these incredibly remarkable, resilient people, it's an homage to blackness in a beautiful way.
1: From one fertile brain.
0: Yeah. Right?
1: Truly.
0: I mean, these characters, you are an underground comedian, a struggling single mom. This is your origin story in many ways.
2: You know, the thing about all of these characters is that they could, because I play them, they all look like black folks. But they're not. You know, they'll look like whoever you are as you hear them talk.
14: Yes.
2: Because these stories belong in every household. You hear the surfer chick, you know, she's your kid. She's your kid, and you don't want her to have that same ending, but you recognize her.
1: Whitney, I'm curious, you know, on some level, you're also an actor. Mm-hmm. You've been directing as well. Where does your career go from here?
10: I mean, because of Whoopi Goldberg, it could go anywhere. That's possible, and that's the point of this. Is she was and is a multi-hyphenate, carving out space for herself in the world as an author, a producer, a performer, all these things. And ironically, every member of our cast, even our wonderful cast members who are not here right now, Dominique and Keisha, they're also multi-hyphenates. So the piece is asking you to see the black female body in infinite ways. And so I feel a little bit more hopeful now that I've gotten to be a part of this, because maybe the dreams that I've had that so many people have told me I don't deserve to have, maybe I get to have them because Whoopi Goldberg had hers.
1: Wow. Ladies, thank you so much. Not that we needed any reminding, but you are a genius.
14: Yes.
1: And it's really wonderful to see you guys pull it together in this way. Thank you.
14: Come
1: thank
14: see
1: you.
14: Us.
1: Of course.
11: So much genius in that room. Our thanks to Juju Chang for that. You can see the Whoopi monologues on stage at Lincoln Center Theater in New York. That is our show for this hour. I'm Lindsay Davis. Be sure to stay tuned to ABC News Live for more context and analysis of the day's top stories. Thank you so much for streaming with us. Have a great night.
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5: Michael Strahan reporting from the Sagrada Familia in Barcelona. Wherever the story is, we'll take you there. 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
6: Tonight, several breaking stories. The mystery jet that vanished from radar, the loss of altitude, the climb, then the rapid descent. The first wreckage now found tonight. Also breaking, the U.S. striking Iran right now. Tonight, the second night of U.S. strikes. The president says the agreement with Iran is over. CENTCOM saying these new strikes tonight are bigger in scope, what they're targeting. Tonight, oil prices already surging, and our gas prices set to go up again. Also tonight, there are questions over the new Air Force One, a gift from Qatar. Why did it leave without President Trump? The president boarding one of the older planes. Tonight, the breaking developments, that mystery, the jet that disappeared. Authorities now finding wreckage 12 hours after the plane showed a drop in altitude, a climb, and then that dramatic descent. Where they're searching right now. Tonight, the pressure building on Maine's Democratic Senate candidate Graham Plattner. Will he step aside? Top Democratic supporters, including Bernie Sanders, saying it is time to...
38: From ABC News, I'm Dave Packer. He still denies allegations of sexual assault, but tonight, Maine Democrat Graham Plattner has stepped down as the U.S. Senate nominee.
7: As he announced his intent to depart from the race, the embattled candidate insisted the allegations against him aren't true.
8: This is all false.
7: In an 11-minute online video, Graham Plattner defiantly said the decision to suspend his campaign was effectively made for him by the party establishment.
8: It is a system that is built structurally to make sure that movements like ours cannot flourish.
7: Maine's Democratic Party will now hold a convention to choose a new candidate to take on incumbent Republican Senator Susan Collins. Stephen Portnoy, ABC News, Washington.
38: On his way home from the NATO summit, President Trump addressing the newest strikes in Iran, saying they've been hit hard, and he said the ceasefire is over. And
9: win it very quickly. It's another way of doing it. We have many ways we can win, but we've already won militarily. They have very little left, and they want to make a deal so badly, they called a little while ago, they want to make a deal so badly.
38: In Houston,
12: ISIS never welcome here!
38: A march tonight after the ICE shooting death of undocumented immigrant Lorenzo Salgado Araujo Tuesday after a confrontation with ICE officers. ABC's John Quinones.
13: ICE claims the man was evading arrest and that his car ran into another ICE vehicle. Araujo's family, though, says he was simply on his way to work. He was a construction worker. He was on his way to pick up some workers, and that he had spent decades in this country pursuing the American dream for his three sons. Some of them went to college. They're American-born sons.
38: Dozens of people hurt in a multi-vehicle accident in Pikesville, Maryland. It included a public transit bus. Baltimore County Fire Chief Joe Dixon.
17: It appeared to be about a dozen vehicles, and we have a bus, a mass transit vehicle, into a building.
38: At least 28 people hurt, one seriously. 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
38: A parasitic infection cases in Michigan is nearing 1,000. No deaths are reported, but health officials say that they still don't know the source of the cyclospora infections.
1: New numbers find those with Affordable Care Act health plans will pay more next year.
2: Public filings show 77 insurers who provide coverage through the Affordable Care Act are proposing a second straight year of double-digit premiums. On average, premiums that'll be 14% higher. The companies cite mounting health care costs and the recent expiration of enhanced subsidies for the higher premiums. The people hit the hardest will be those who don't qualify for financial help. A recent Georgetown University analysis shows many of them have seen their costs double or even triple, and those costs will go up even more next year.
1: ABC's Sherry Preston. The International Monetary Fund has downgraded its outlook for the world economy this year, pointing to the disruption to the flow of oil. But fallout from the war in Iran is being partially offset by investment in artificial intelligence and other technologies. The FIFA World Cup final will feature a halftime show headlined by Justin Bieber. Is it too late now to say sorry? But it's a star-studded lineup that also includes Madonna, Shakira, BTS, and Burna Boy. Venezuelan conductor Gustavo Dudamel will lead the PS22 chorus, a choir of elementary school students based in Staten Island, New York. The 11-minute halftime performance will take place during the final outside New York on July 19th. Dave Packer, ABC News.
10: The Boeing 737 flying from the United Arab Emirates to Karachi, Pakistan late Tuesday with five crew members on board, but an hour into the flight, the pilot reporting problems with the plane's navigation system. Three minutes later, the aircraft seen on radar showing a loss of altitude, followed by a climb, and then suddenly descending rapidly at a pace of 22,000 feet per minute.
11: The last few seconds of the flight of this aircraft were unusual. Wild oscillations, climbs, descents, and then just prior to impact, a very steep, very high-speed dive hitting the water.
10: Air traffic control losing contact.
14: How do you read? This is Karachi, control on guard. Do you read?
11: It will be the black box that solves this mystery, but they're going to look at things like night, weather, was maintenance done on the aircraft, was there spatial disorientation, or perhaps was this deliberate?
10: The search for that crucial black box now underway.
15: And David, the flight's operator, K2 Airways, says that they're cooperating with authorities and praying for the safety of their colleagues. David.
16: All right, Gio Benitez reporting tonight. Gio, thank you. This evening, there had been pressure building on Maine's Democratic Senate candidate Graham Plattner. The question, would he step aside this evening? There is breaking news on this story, and here's Jay O'Brien.
18: Tonight in the nation's most closely watched Senate race, after a remarkable standoff with the Maine Democratic Party, disgraced Senate candidate Graham Plattner ending his campaign.
8: We believe that for the movement to continue, can't be made. And for that reason, we are suspending campaign operations.
18: Plattner had gone underground since a former girlfriend accused him of sexual assault, which he denies.
8: This is incredibly difficult because I know that some will think it's an admission of guilt, and it most certainly is not.
18: Now the Maine State Democratic Party accusing Plattner of essentially holding them hostage by demanding a say in who takes his place on the ballot.
19: Unfortunately, Graham Plattner's team has repeatedly reached out to us in an attempt to put their thumb on the scale.
18: Top Democrats, including Senator Bernie Sanders, urging Plattner to quit. Democratic voters like Kat Beatty of Bangor, Maine, saying the opportunity to beat incumbent Republican Senator Susan Collins is slipping away.
20: So disappointed. I thought this year we would finally get Susan Collins out of office, and now we didn't vet our candidates, and now she's going to win again, and it sucks.
23: David, Maine's Democratic Party now has a little over 2 weeks to pick a new nominee. There's no roadmap for that process, but at least five would-be candidates have already raised their hands. David.
16: Jay O'Brien again tonight. Jay, thanks. Tonight here in New York City, 24 hours after urgent evacuations, the race to shore up that building that officials feared could collapse. What they're doing inside the building to keep it standing. Aaron Katursky back on the scene tonight.
24: 24 hours after that urgent evacuation over fears of a 37-story building coming down in Midtown Manhattan, at least nine buildings cleared out, including hotels and a school. Tonight, construction teams working around the clock to stabilize that high-rise that had been at risk of a partial collapse. The city releasing these new images today of emergency shoring columns next to a bent steel support.
25: So they're going to be working through the day to get all the way up to the roof.
24: Construction workers installed these trusses on 8 separate floors of the former Pfizer headquarters that's now being converted into apartments. The developer added several residential floors on top and has said the columns likely could not handle the extra weight, telling the New York Times this incident is nothing more than a typical construction mishap. But crews inside that building were alarmed when they saw beams bending, windows breaking, and concrete starting to crumble. Tonight, the mayor is promising a full investigation.
0: As soon as we answer the emergency questions around safety in this moment, we are going to be conducting a full investigation as to how we got to this point.
24: Officials say the building is now stable. Evacuated buildings and nearby streets are starting to reopen. And you can see, David, East 42nd Street is now back open here tonight. The developer says they've identified the problem and a clear plan to fix it. But the city says it still needs to know how this failure occurred and who needs to be held accountable. David?
16: Eric Kuchersky reporting on this again tonight. Aaron, thank you. Tonight, the father killed by ICE agents in Houston. ICE says he was here illegally and tried to ram an officer's vehicle. His family tonight disputing that account, and the FBI is now involved. John Quinones from Texas.
3: Tonight, growing outrage in Houston after a man was fatally shot by an ICE agent after officials claimed he rammed a federal vehicle during an attempted arrest. Video from a passing car shows Lorenzo Salgado Araujo handcuffed as he laid bleeding and groaning on the ground, surrounded by agents. He later died at the hospital. His son fighting back tears as he recalled the moment he learned his dad had been shot.
4: I saw a video posted on Facebook that he had been shot. I recognized him immediately. Not from his appearance, but from his voice, crying for help as he lay on the street, bleeding out.
3: Homeland Security says Araujo was in the country illegally, that he weaponized his vehicle and was shot after he refused to follow commands. The family says he was a Mexican national in the U.S. for 35 years and was close to obtaining his legal status. The president of Mexico says she's considering legal measures, adding, "We cannot allow the mistreatment of our fellow Mexicans in the United States." Araujo's family says he was on his way to the construction job that helped him put 3 sons, all U.S. citizens, through college.
4: He did not deserve to die. He did not deserve to be reduced to a headline of Mexican man shot and killed by ICE. He deserved to quit to live a quiet life as Lorenzo Salgado Araujo, a husband, a father, and a job creator for dozens of men who also wanted the American dream.
5: That's right.
3: And David, tonight, the family and civil rights organizations are calling for a full investigation into this shooting. The FBI, meanwhile, says it's treating this case as a potential assault on a law enforcement officer. David?
16: John Quinones in Texas tonight. John, thank you. Tonight, hear the wild chase across a busy golf course. A man accused of attempted murder leading officers on that chase with golfers on the course in Ohio and how it ended. Here's Matt Rivers.
6: He's coming right at us!
7: A suspect wanted for attempted murder leading Ohio police on a wild and dramatic high-speed chase tonight.
6: Oh my God!
7: That silver minivan racing through this golf course, several patrol cars close behind. The driver, 39-year-old Julius Edwards, wanted for brutally stabbing his girlfriend Tuesday. Police and federal marshals attempting to arrest him around 3:30 p.m. Edwards evading capture for hours, surveillance video pinpointing his location around 7:30 p.m. That's when police again engaged in a miles-long pursuit. Edwards crashing his car, fleeing on foot into the woods while firing at officers.
25: We heard the gunshots, but didn't realize what it was.
7: Around 8:30 p.m., officers locating him again, this time in a stolen minivan, now speeding through this golf course. Surveillance video and body camera video capturing the dramatic end in this neighborhood. The minivan slamming into a police car on this front lawn. Edwards seen here sprinting away from the crime scene.
26: David, that suspect was eventually captured after fleeing yet another scene. Truly remarkable that no one was injured as he raced through that busy golf course.
16: David? Yeah, those are crazy pictures tonight. Matt Rivers, thank you. We turn now to this dangerous heat gripping much of the nation yet again. The heat index soaring well into the triple digits, and then the storms we're watching. Sam Champion with us tonight. Sam?
5: Hi, David. Some people have had a break from this heat, but no one in the south has. Let's get into the southeast, because I want to show you those extreme heat warnings that are snuggled up against the coast. That's Georgia into the Carolinas. Look at Charleston at 111. And over the next 3 days, it does not get better. Focus down into Florida, then move over to Louisiana as well, with those heat index levels near 110. Into the southwest, the light purple there. That's from Palm Springs all the way into Phoenix. That's our next heat dome building, and it does shift east by the time we get into the weekend. Storms? Oh, we've got storms. Look at the orange spot there. From Colorado into Kansas, Nebraska. Also, look at where that humidity shoots those storms into. La Crosse, also into Green Bay. That's where it's been super humid, David.
16: Sam Champion with us tonight. Sam, thanks as always. We turn now to staggering new images coming in from Venezuela tonight after those two earthquakes. You're about to see the haunting scene, the drone images tonight of hand-dug graves. The toll is staggering. James Longman is just back from Venezuela.
9: They're counting the dead in Venezuela tonight, but many don't have names. Hundreds buried in these mass graves, killed in the devastating double quake that hit 2 weeks ago today. The graves dug by volunteers because, as we saw, the government's response has been dangerously lacking.
12: It doesn't feel like there's much government coordination here. Yes, there are rescue teams, but really it's a lot of people doing it for themselves. These areas are not being cordoned off. There are checkpoints, the police and the military are on the streets, but when it comes to these sites in particular, the government's not here.
9: More than 3,600 are confirmed dead, among them 9 Americans. But thousands more are missing. The country has relied almost entirely on foreign emergency assistance, like the $310 million from the US, as well as rescue teams to help find survivors. But they, like most international teams, are now gone. And while aid is still coming in, many areas are still without power, water, or food.
5: David, the new government under Delcy Rodriguez has announced a plan for the country's reconstruction, but that might be too little too late for the many thousands still suffering. David.
16: Our chief international correspondent, James Longman, tonight. James, thank you. When we come back here, the horror just outside New York City tonight. The images coming in, a 7-year-old struck and killed by a school bus. What we've learned about this. Also tonight, the hot air balloon slamming into a car on takeoff. On this holiday week, the dramatic rescue of two exhausted snorkelers swept out by a current.
13: Amen.
16: And look at this tonight, the rare sighting off the coast in the Northeast. This is a great white shark you're looking at. We'll tell you where and what scientists are saying about this tonight. A lot more ahead. I'll be right back.
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41: When the documentary came out, we immediately began getting leads. There is another suspect, and it wasn't Mark Goodyear.
42: We're so close to solving this. We just need the one person who connects everything.
43: So when I interview Mark this time, what should I ask him?
41: Ask him if he'll talk to me.
44: We all know the story of Pompeii, right? What if there's another story to tell here? A story of survival. I'm going to trace real people through this disaster.
45: The goal is to find the survivors.
44: This is the story we don't know. So, let's try that again, shall we?
0: You could still feel the murder in the house.
30: Why would you murder two innocent people? Two innocent women.
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1: Tonight, outside New York City, the images coming in after a 7-year-old girl was killed after being hit by a school bus in suburban New York. Police say it happened in the Rockland County community of Muncie, about 35 miles north of New York City. The child was pronounced dead at the scene. Authorities are investigating the circumstances surrounding this crash. Tonight, dramatic video showing a low-flying hot air balloon slamming into a car in East Texas. Now, the images were captured by Caitlin Thibodeau, who said she and her son were about to book a hot air balloon ride, but after watching the scene unfold right in front of them, obviously the pair changing their mind, no one was hurt. When we come back tonight, the snorkelers swept out to sea this holiday week in the urgent rescue effort to save them. And that great white shark spotted off the coast here in the Northeast will tell you where, and you'll see the images right here in a moment.
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23: To the index of other news tonight, police say a shocking attack caught on camera. Oklahoma City police say a man threw a Molotov cocktail at another man in a wheelchair, then pushed him into the flames. Just horrific. The suspect was arrested and faces multiple felony charges. The victim suffered minor injuries. They say he is expected to recover. Two snorkelers saved after being swept to sea. The two were rescued after a powerful current pulled them away from shore. It happened at Florida's Destin East Pass. That's about an hour east of Pensacola. Deputies spotted the pair waving for help and then pulled them to safety. Just incredible. Tonight, a breathtaking helicopter rescue. Crews lifting two stranded climbers from the steep slopes of Mount Saya in Montana's Glacier National Park after a fall left one injured. Both were unable to climb back down without help, but both are okay tonight. When we come back on the broadcast here, the rare sighting off the coast here in the Northeast, the great white shark, and you'll see it, the remarkable up-close view tonight.
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38: We all know the story of Pompeii, right? 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
8: You shouldn't be trying to steal my house.
9: I live here. 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
8: No, you don't.
9: Police is on the way.
10: And that's when the squatter standoff started.
8: Get out of my house.
11: I realized that we really had a squatter on our hands.
12: I literally lost my.
13: I have seen every scam in the book, I thought.
14: That's something that never, like, leaves you.
11: Get the out of our house.
15: Finally tonight, here the rare shark sighting off Rhode Island. The image is captured by a camera on a boat above the water. And then you'll see what that same camera captures when they put it underwater. That shark up close. Tonight, off the coast of Rhode Island, as summer kicks into high gear, marine researchers on a rare and remarkable sight. A great white shark swimming 13 miles off Rhode Island's southern coast. The nonprofit Atlantic Shark Institute documenting their finding, the young great white shark coming directly toward the camera underwater. An incredible, breathtaking close-up before the shark swims off. Great whites aren't uncommon in the waters off the Northeast, but they mostly congregate around Cape Cod, researchers say, and they're not often sighted in Rhode Island waters. And right here tonight.
16: Hey, David.
15: John Dodd, executive director of the Atlantic Shark Institute, on the beach, looking out directly toward where they spotted the shark.
16: Over my shoulder, about 18 miles. If you had a really long lens, you'd see that location.
15: And tonight here, marine researchers say this great white shark sighting is actually a good thing.
16: Shark health is ocean health, and ocean health is our health. Anyway, we wish everybody a really great summer season, and have a great night. All right, bye, David.
15: Bye to you. And researchers say this is all part of the ecosystem, the shark, saying they're not alarmed by the sighting. I'm David Muir. I'll see you right back here tomorrow. Good night.
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33: Good evening, everyone. I'm Lindsay Davis. Thank you so much for streaming with us. We have breaking news tonight. Maine Senate candidate Graham Plattner has just suspended his campaign. We'll have that story in a moment. Also tonight, we're following the mysterious death of Nolan Wells. His family has now launched its own investigation after the 18-year-old died on a 4th of July boating trip. In a moment, we'll speak with the family's attorney, Ben Crump, about his personal investigation into what happened. And the U.S. has launched more strikes against Iran. This comes after the U.S. launched dozens of strikes yesterday. accusing Iran of attacking ships in the Strait of Hormuz. But first to that breaking news, Maine Democratic Senate candidate Graham Platner is stepping aside after weeks of controversy. Here's what he said in a video posted tonight.
1: We are suspending campaign operations. This is incredibly difficult because I know that some will think it's an admission of guilt, and it most certainly is not. We're not doing it because of the allegations. We're doing it because of the structures that are being taken away from us by those in power.
33: Let's bring in Jay O'Brien, who's in Washington, D.C. So, Jay, we just showed a portion of the clip there. But what rationale does he have for suspending his campaign in this time?
2: Well, Lindsay, it comes after a long string of controversies for the Platner campaign that really came to a head this week. So on Monday, remember.
3: ABC News, I'm Dave Packard. He still denies allegations of sexual assault, but tonight Graham Platner has stepped down as the main Democratic U.S. Senate nominee. Platner says this isn't an admission of guilt, but the allegations cut off his campaign support.
1: We are going to lose our ability to fundraise. We are going to lose our ability to access voter data. We are going to lose all of the things that any campaign needs on the basic level simply to function.
3: The U.S. launching new airstrikes on Iran. President Trump declaring the ceasefire is over after Iranian attacks on ships in the Strait and U.S. bases. In Houston,
4: ISIS never welcome here.
3: A march tonight after the ICE shooting death of an undocumented immigrant, Lorenzo Salgado Araujo, Tuesday, after a confrontation with ICE officers. ICE claims Araujo was using his car as a weapon. This is ABC News.
2: Tonight, in that video that you just played a section of, saying, quote, I'm going to read from it, we believe that for the movement to continue, and then he gets emotional at this interval, he says, quote, it can't be me. For that reason, we are suspending campaign operations, Lindsay.
33: And what's also interesting, I just want to quote another portion. He said, I learned about this process through press inquiries with no time to truly respond, no time for investigations before a corporate media system and the political establishment got to act as judge, jury, and executioner. Accusations are supposed to be the beginning of things, not the end. I know you've had a chance to talk to a number of lawmakers who called for Platner to step down. What have they been telling you?
2: Well, first and foremost, Lindsay, Platner posts this 11-minute video to the point that you just made, and most of the video is refuting the allegations that have been made against him, saying that they are not true. And then just towards the end of the video does he say that he's suspending his campaign. But it comes to your point after this long string of scandals that Platner had endured. There was another ex-girlfriend who accused him of physical abuse, which he has denied. Platner acknowledged sending sexually explicit text messages to multiple women after he was first married in 2023. There were also questions swirling around an image tattooed on his chest that appeared to be a Nazi symbol. Platner says he got it drunkenly on leave with other Marines. He's a Marine combat veteran in 2007 and that he had it covered up. He didn't realize its significance at the time that he got it. All of that to say, Democrats largely stuck by Platner through these series of controversies. And I didn't even name every single controversy that his campaign faced. But ultimately, it was that allegation of sexual assault on Monday, which again, Platner denies, that really began these Democrats starting to break with him and led to this moment.
33: Platner was wildly popular with voters. He received more than 70% of the vote in the primary there. Is there any obvious replacement for him on the Democratic ticket?
2: I mean, that's the open question here, Lindsay. We know as of tonight that the Maine State Democratic Party has said it's going to hold a convention to choose Platner's replacement. Platner had to drop out of this race legally by Monday in order for his name to be removed from the ballot. So he dropped out before that deadline, or he actually hasn't filed the paperwork as far as we're aware, but he intends to drop out before that deadline. Now the Maine State Democratic Party has a little over 2 weeks before the last Monday of the month to choose Platner's replacement. Again, they say they're going to do it through a convention. There are five or so candidates who have expressed interest in taking over for him. But other than those deadlines that I mentioned, the exact roadmap for how this is supposed to be done is not spelled out in Maine law. It is up to the state Democratic Party. They're going to have a lot of say about how this process plays out, Lindsay.
33: In just a short period of time. All right, Jay O'Brien, our thanks to you as always. And we move on now. The Pentagon says that the U.S. has launched strikes against Iran tonight. tonight as efforts to end the war hang in the balance. This all comes after the U.S. launched dozens of strikes yesterday, accusing Iran of attacking ships in the Strait of Hormuz. Iran itself is not standing down, saying that it targeted U.S. military installations in Bahrain and Kuwait. Sirens sounding tonight in both countries. Kuwaiti air defenses say that they're currently confronting hostile missile and drone attacks. President Trump is now heading back to the United States after a whirlwind trip to Turkey for the NATO summit, where he said that he thinks the truce with Iran is over. Our senior political correspondent Rachel Scott is in Turkey, where the NATO summit just concluded.
5: Tonight, as the U.S. launches a new attack on Iran, the second in 24 hours, President Trump now declaring the ceasefire over.
6: I think it's over. I don't want to deal with them anymore. They're scum. You know what scum is? There's something wrong with them. They're cuckoo.
5: The new U.S. strikes hitting Iran's coastal radar sites and anti-ship missile locations. A larger attack than last night, when 80 targets were hit. It comes in response to Iran firing on three cargo ships near the Strait of Hormuz. The big question, what comes next? Overnight, Iran launching missiles at U.S. bases in the Gulf. Those missiles intercepted. The Pentagon releasing video of more than 20 Navy warships patrolling waters near the Middle East. President Trump today sending mixed signals, first saying he would let peace talks continue, then a few hours later saying this.
6: I'm not sure I want to make a deal with him. We can play games, but I'm not sure I want to make a deal. Let's just finish the job.
5: And tonight, the calm has been shattered in the oil markets. Gas prices for Americans set to go up. The president asks, are we about to see full-blown war again?
6: No, I don't think it's going to start again. I think it's going to go very quickly. They hit a couple of ships, and so we hit them much harder. When they hit, we hit, you know?
33: President Trump announced that he will remove Syria from the State Department's state sponsors of terrorism list. Trump made the announcement while sitting next to Syria's president at the NATO summit. Syria has been on the list since 1979 and has remained on it since then. Syria had the longest designation for any country on the list. The country was placed on the list because of the former al-Assad regime's historical support for designated terrorist groups. The death toll is climbing in Venezuela tonight, 2 weeks to the day after twin earthquakes rocked the country. At least 3,600 people are known to have died, but thousands more remain missing. And now the work of burying the dead is underway. ABC's James Longman is just back from Venezuela.
7: They're counting the dead in Venezuela tonight, but many don't have names. Hundreds buried in these mass graves, killed in the devastating double quake that hit 2 weeks ago today. The graves dug by volunteers because, as we saw, the government's response has been dangerously lacking.
8: It doesn't feel like there's much government coordination here. Yes, there are rescue teams, but really it's a lot of people doing it for themselves. These areas are not being cordoned off. There are checkpoints, the police and the military are on the streets, but when it comes to these sites in particular, the government's not here.
7: More than 3,600 are confirmed dead, among them 9 Americans. But thousands more are missing. The country has relied almost entirely on foreign emergency assistance, like the $310 million from the US, as well as rescue teams to help find survivors. But they, like most international teams, are now gone. And while aid is still coming in, many areas are still without power, water, or food.
33: Our thanks to James. Former University of Michigan staffer Paige Shiver is suing the school for records related to its investigation into its former football coach. Shiver has said that her relationship with Moore began consensually. She alleges he later manipulated her and trapped her into a relationship that lasted nearly 4 years. Moore was fired after the university determined he had an inappropriate relationship with Shiver. Shiver claims the university violated the Freedom of Information Act by denying requests made on her behalf to review the school's investigation findings.
9: Here's a man that had complete control over me, over my emotions, over my career, and he knew that, and he used it. He used it against me.
33: Moore was also sentenced to 18 months of probation after pleading no contest to trespassing and malicious use of a telecommunications device in connection with an incident at Shiver's home. Tonight, those powerful storms that rolled through the Northeast last week are still doing damage. Newly released body camera shows the danger of downed power lines. A vehicle became entangled in damaged wires in Monday's storms, causing an explosion. Two Rhode Island firefighters were hurt. The incident is now under investigation. The intense heat is gripping much of the South and West at this point. Let's bring in Sam Champion to time it all out. Hey, Sam.
0: Hey, Lindsay. Some people actually did get a break from the heat after those storms, but no one in the South has. And you're right. It's the Southeast and the Southwest. Let's dig into the Southeast because I want to show you these extreme heat warnings that are snuggled up against the coastline in Georgia and the Carolinas. When you see 111 as a heat index in Charleston, that's still brutally hot. Now look over the next 3 days. We don't break it. Not there. Look down into Florida where we're back near 110 all the way through the state of Florida. Look at Louisiana as well. Look from Jackson all the way to Baton Rouge where those high index levels are. Now, go west, and anywhere where you see that shade of light pink, light purple there, that's our next heat dome building from Palm Springs all the way into Phoenix. Check out the numbers in Phoenix because they don't break for 3 days. And storms, you better believe we've got storms. We've got storms that will be building today in Colorado, Nebraska, also into Kansas. But I want you to look at that loop that goes toward the Great Lakes. That's just a lot of humidity, and that means we will fire up more storms as we get into Minnesota and also into Wisconsin. Lindsay?
33: All right, Sam. Busy all over that map. Thanks so much. Coming up, new details on a teenager who went missing on a trip with his friends. We speak to the family attorney Ben Crump about the last time Nolan Wells was seen and why they're doing their own independent investigation.
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33: Family of Nolan Wells has now launched their own investigation after the 18-year-old college student died on a 4th of July boating trip with friends. Now authorities are asking for the public's help as they investigate the mysterious death. Our Alex Perez has the latest.
44: An urgent investigation to determine how 18-year-old Nolan Wells died on a boating trip with friends off the Mississippi Gulf Coast. As they await the results of the official autopsy, the Jackson County Sheriff's Office wants to hear from anyone who was on Horn Island over the 4th of July weekend.
45: I would urge anyone that had information or was on the island to let us interview you and take down as much information as we can to really piece together and figure out what may have happened.
44: Authorities say Wells' friends left the island and he stayed behind and was supposed to take a different boat back to the mainland Saturday, but never did. After a desperate search, Wells' body was found off the shore Monday. Investigators say they have no information at this time to indicate a crime was committed. And this morning, for the first time, we're seeing and hearing from Wells, who spoke with our affiliate WLOX on the day he signed to play college football.
0: It's truly a blessing, you know, just being here with, like, some of my best friends, teammates, and we're all going to college together, most of us, so it's just truly a blessing to be here.
44: His high school coach saying Wells was much more than an outstanding football player and that he carried himself with humility, treated others with respect, worked hard, and led by example.
33: Our thanks to Alex Perez for that. Joining us now is attorney Ben Crump, who's representing Nolan Wells' family. Thank you so much for joining us, Mr. Crump. Just from where you sit, what are the biggest unanswered questions so far about this case?
1: Obviously, the biggest question is what happened to Nolan Wells. I think the reason this case has caught such fire is because they see the pictures, they see the video, and they're saying, hold on, you're trying to tell us just accept this an accident and sweep it under the rug. His mother, Christine, his father, Elmo, say no, they will not allow that to happen. His friends, his community. I mean, he was a good kid. He was beloved. He was a college athlete. He had everything going for him. And so to go on that island for 4th of July celebration and then not to come back is what is concerning everybody, especially when you hear the contradictions.
33: And you're conducting your own investigation. How will that differ from what the authorities are doing?
1: Well, one thing, we're trying to be very transparent because the family has some concerns about the state of Mississippi doing an investigation of the death of a young black man where young white students may be looked at as having some culpability. So the family is concerned about that. So we're going to have an independent autopsy. We have investigators talking to witnesses that have no alignment or no allegiance to the state. And that's important, Lindsay. When you think about Mississippi and the history of Mississippi, you know, this is the state where Emmett Till was lynched.
33: The Wells family, how Nolan's parents, how are they coping in this moment?
1: Lindsay, they are in disbelief. They are in disbelief. You know, Nolan was to report back on Monday after the 4th of July to his college. That's when fall practice started. He did phenomenal. He was looking forward to getting an NIL deal with Division I football. He had everything going for them, himself, and his family just can't believe that he's gone. His mother, Christina, is in constant depression, but my baby is gone. His father is trying to be strong, but obviously he's trying to explain to Nolan's younger brothers and sisters, what happened, Daddy? What happened?
33: Can you clarify for us what was going on with his cell phone?
1: Yeah, and that's something that's really troubling to his family as well. You know, the guys on the boat, they said Nolan stayed, but they took his cell phone? That's not adding up to them. The fact that then when the family gets the cell phone back, Lindsay, they're saying they are trying to understand why they're deleted messages.
33: Ooh.
1: And so it's very concerning to them.
33: And we know that Nolan was a great athlete on the football field. Do we have any sense of how comfortable he was around water and boats?
1: You know, his father said he was an elite athlete, that he prided himself on his physical prowess. He said that his son could swim. And so they're just not accepting that Nolan drowned accidentally.
33: Beyond the headlines, have the Wells family said how they would like Nolan to be remembered?
1: Yeah, everybody, not only his parents, but the whole community, his teachers, his coaches, the people at his college, they're saying he was just a great guy, always trying to be supportive, be encouraging, wanted to make the world a better place. His mother talked about his smile, and she's like, she doesn't know when she's ever going to smile again.
33: Mm. Mr. Crump, we thank you so much for the time. Really appreciate it.
1: Thank you, Lindsay.
33: Coming up, our Deborah Roberts sits down with actor Dwayne Johnson about his starring role in the new live-action film, Moana.
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33: Dwayne Johnson is returning as the demigod Maui in Moana, but this time he's going beyond the voice and bringing the character to life in live action. And Johnson says this was about so much more than bringing a fresh take to the movie. ABC's Deborah Roberts sat down with him.
9: Something really special about Hawaii, isn't it?
10: There is. I always feel like, you know, and I always tell people who come here, the moment you get off the plane, you can feel that aloha spirit.
9: I do.
11: For Dwayne Johnson, art is imitating life, bringing him home to Hawaii. Powerful cultural connection he holds dear.
9: You are stepping back into these big shoes. It's one thing to give it your voice. Now you're giving it flesh and blood.
10: I'm not going on a mission with some mortal. When it's the live action version, it's real bones, it's real human beings, and this one was really special, Deborah.
11: Johnson returning as demigod Maui, a role he originated in 2016.
12: The gods have given me a boat!
9: You're shirtless the entire movie. Is that a lot
10: You're
9: of
10: welcome.
9: Pressure? You're welcome.
10: You're welcome.
9: And we thank you.
10: You're welcome. It's always pressure. Everything is pressure.
9: That hair, a head full of hair.
10: It made me think, with the right hairstyle, I look pretty good.
9: Like, curly hair, too. A head full.
10: Beautiful and lavish. And I don't know if I've laughed harder consistently over the days that when that first trailer was launched and people were shocked to see me with hair. My grandfather had beautiful hair. He was always so well-groomed.
11: He credits his grandfather, professional wrestler High Chief Peter Maivia, for his athletic skills and a deep family bond.
10: I felt like over 10 years ago when they approached me to play Maui, and we started putting the character on its feet, and then it became very clear and evident, oh, this is a sign.
17: Are you ready to be the hero?
20: Let's go save the world.
9: There's some powerful themes. Ancestral heritage, believing in yourself, and healing wounds of the past.
10: This idea about not letting the past define you, and then overcoming the odds of that. The other one, which is this idea of, do you know who you are?
9: Mm.
10: And who you want to be? And what you're willing to do to get there?
9: Well, I want to ask you about that because the grandma says that in the film, your scars sort of help reveal who you are. It was really powerful. And you've talked about your scars and your difficulties growing up.
10: Years ago, we were on the other side of the island where times were hard and tough. Our rent was $180 a week. And eventually, we couldn't pay it for weeks. The landlord, who was wonderful, his name was Ken, and he kept letting us slide, let it slide until finally he said, I can't let you slide anymore. You're going to have an eviction notice when you come home.
9: And this is you and your mom.
10: This is me and my mom. And I just turned 15. And I just remember her. That was her rock bottom. But I do remember thinking, I would do anything to make sure this never happens again.
11: One of Hollywood's busiest actors, The Rock, is famously open about his life, recently sharing a deeply personal health scare.
9: Had a fear that you might have testicular cancer.
10: My publicist doesn't like when I say this, but by nature, you can ask me whatever you want.
9: You're an open book.
10: I did. I thought for a moment that I had testicular cancer. I felt a lump and it was very painful. I tried to be disciplined and not Google myself, you know, and see what was
9: going
10: on.
9: Because you see the worst.
10: But at the same time, it was still very real. Fortunately, it wasn't that. However, but what it did, it acted like a forcing mechanism for me in that. Check your body, listen to your body, but also jump on it
9: His struggles, Johnson says, have given him a deeper appreciation for his success and stable family life.
13: Did you envision this kind of success?
10: No, I didn't. That's my honest, real, raw answer is I didn't. Now I'm going to share something with you that is, it's my truth. I just didn't want to be broke. We were broke here.
13: What's been the greatest honor for you?
10: I would say a couple of years ago, I began releasing things from my life and in my mind that I thought I really needed. The answer to what's important is really in front of me. And that's my little girls. That's my wife. That's my big girl, Simone. And so, the things that have been the greatest honor, number one, to deliver a Moana that is anchored in culture. And in my way, it's a way to give back. And this was meaningful to me, was the Golden Globe nomination for Smashing Machine.
13: You happy?
10: You know, I've never been asked that. I am so happy. I'm happy now. I'm happy because I'm at peace. And I've worked hard at understanding what peace means.
33: Our thanks to Deborah Roberts and The Rock for that conversation. That is our show for this hour. I'm Lindsay Davis. Be sure to stay tuned to ABC News Live for more context and analysis of the day's top stories. 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Have a great night.

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0: DNA. 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
3: We all know the story of Pompeii, right? What if there's another story to tell here? A story of survival. I'm going to trace real people through this disaster.
4: The goal is to find the survivors.
3: This is the story we don't know. So, let's try that again, shall we?
5: Isn't the Wonderland I grew up with. 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
6: 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When you change the past, you created chaos.
7: What have we done?
8: I'm going to take Wonderland. Welcome to my
9: Wonderland. Wicked Wonderland. Right, wait.
10: Let the games begin.
11: The restaurant is flooded.
5: But we're here, together.
12: I like that. I like that positivity.
13: Cousin.
12: I'm trying to be a positive teammate.
13: Yeah, not now.
14: I am selling the building.
11: There's a hole in the ceiling. Everyone who works here has a personality disorder.
15: Natsuki! No!
5: You ready?
16: Yeah! FX's The Bay, the final season. 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
17: Reporting from the papal plane covering Pope Leo's historic papal trip through Africa, I'm Melissa Adon. Wherever the story is, we'll take you there. You're streaming ABC News Live.
18: Good evening, everyone. I'm Lindsay Davis. Thank you so much for streaming with us. We have breaking news tonight. Maine Senate candidate Graham Plattner has just suspended his campaign. We'll have that story in a moment. Also tonight, we're following the mysterious death of Nolan Wells. His family has now launched its own investigation after the 18-year-old died on a 4th of July boating trip. In a moment, we'll speak with the family's attorney, Ben Crump, about his personal investigation into what happened. And the U.S. has launched more strikes against Iran. This comes after the U.S. launched dozens of strikes yesterday, accusing Iran of attacking ships in the Strait of Hormuz. But first to that breaking news, Maine Democratic Senate candidate Graham Plattner is stepping aside after weeks of controversy. Here's what he said in a video posted tonight.
19: We are suspending campaign operations. This is incredibly difficult because I know that some will think it's an admission of guilt. And it
20: From ABC News, I'm Dave Packer. Graham Plattner suspending his campaign. The Maine Democratic nominee for Senate stepping down after a new sexual assault allegation surfaced. Plattner, in a video statement released tonight, spoke about his potential replacement.
19: The next Democratic senator for Maine needs to belong to the people of Maine. They need to reflect the will and the values of the people of this state.
20: Maine Democrats to hold a convention to pick a new candidate. The crucial race could determine control of the Senate. New strikes on Iran. President Trump returning from NATO's summit in Turkey on Air Force One.
21: We just hit them very hard. And I say we hit them 20 to 1. Every time they hit us, we're going to hit them 20.
20: The strikes coming after Iran hit three ships in the Strait of Hormuz. A federal judge fined former Wisconsin Judge Hannah Dugan $5,000 and cited her, but spared the 67-year-old prison time for helping a Mexican defendant out of her courtroom to evade ICE agents. Dugan's lawyer, Jason Luzhak.
22: He certainly made the right call in not sentencing Judge Dugan to prison. She's lost so much throughout this process.
20: Dozens of people were hurt in a multi-vehicle accident in Pikesville, Maryland, that included a public transit bus. Baltimore County Fire Chief Joe Dixon.
23: We did have one individual that was transported via air by Maryland State Police. That would be the most significant injury that we have on scene. Most of the injuries right now, we believe, were minor injuries.
20: Kentucky Senator Mitch McConnell still recovering from a mysterious emergency medical incident at his home 3 weeks ago.
24: His office hasn't said much. The statement that they continue to refer us to came out last week. It says, quote, Senator McConnell appreciates the outpouring of support he's receiving while he continues his recovery in the hospital. It goes on to say McConnell, quote, continues to improve and is working closely with his staff, and it goes on like that, but it doesn't elaborate on his condition.
20: ABC's Jay O'Brien
24: will still be in the hospital.
20: You're listening to ABC News.
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9: A new study in the medical journal BMJ Oncology finds 40% of women with ovarian cancer are only diagnosed after an emergency room admission. That leaves patients 3 times less likely to catch the disease early when it's still in the curable stage. The government warns developers of autonomous technology.
10: Federal regulators are calling out recent incidents where autonomous vehicles interfere with operations by police and first responders. Instances include self-driving vehicles blocking the paths of ambulances and firefighters during emergencies and driving in active police scenes during an arrest. NHTSA's administrator writing a letter to developers of the self-driving vehicles calling it unacceptable, adding autonomous vehicles that can't safely interact with first responders is a danger to the general public. The agency now calling on developers to immediately resolve the issues. Michelle Franzen, ABC News.
9: The Federal Trade Commission and several attorneys general have secured a right to repair settlement with Deere and Company, requiring that they only allow people to fix their own equipment. The HBO comedy Hacks leads this year's Emmy Award nominations in the comedy category with a record-breaking 24.
13: Oh, no! I was never dead. Hallelujah!
9: But the HBO drama The Pitt leads all nominees with 25. It stars take 4 of the 7 supporting actress nominations. Other shows recognized this year include The Diplomat, Abbott Elementary, All Her Fault, and The Testaments. Dave Packer, ABC News.
18: Against Iran tonight as efforts to end the war hang in the balance. This all comes after the U.S. launched dozens of strikes yesterday, accusing Iran of attacking ships in the Strait of Hormuz. Iran itself is not standing down, saying that it targeted U.S. military installations in Bahrain and Kuwait. Sirens sounding tonight in both countries. Kuwaiti air defenses say that they're currently confronting hostile missile and drone attacks. President Trump is now heading back to the United States after a whirlwind trip to Turkey for the NATO summit, where he said that he thinks the truce with Iran is over. Our senior political correspondent Rachel Scott is in Turkey, where the NATO summit just concluded.
25: Tonight, as the U.S. launches a new attack on Iran, the second in 24 hours, President Trump now declaring the ceasefire over.
26: I think it's over. I don't want to deal with them anymore. They're scum. You know what scum is? There's something wrong with them. They're cuckoo.
25: The new U.S. strikes hitting Iran's coastal radar sites and anti-ship missile locations. A larger attack than last night, when 80 targets were hit. It comes in response to Iran firing on 3 cargo ships near the Strait of Hormuz. The big question, what comes next? Overnight, Iran launching missiles at U.S. bases in the Gulf. Those missiles intercepted. The Pentagon releasing video of more than 20 Navy warships patrolling waters near the Middle East. President Trump today sending mixed signals, first saying he would let peace talks continue, then a few hours later saying this.
26: I'm not sure I want to make a deal with them. We can play games, but I'm not sure I want to make a deal. Let's just finish the job.
25: And tonight, the calm has been shattered in the oil markets. Gas prices for Americans set to go up. The president asks, are we about to see full-blown war again?
26: No, I don't think it's going to start again. I think it's going to go very quickly. They hit a couple of ships, and so we hit them much harder. When they hit, we hit, you know?
18: Quite a different story from just a few days ago. Rachel joins us now from Turkey. Rachel, amid this escalation with Iran and rising oil prices, there are also questions about the new Air Force One and why it left Turkey tonight without the president.
0: Yeah, this new Air Force One was a gift from Qatar. The United States spent millions of dollars retrofitting the plane, and the president has been touting it. So it was a surprise when this plane left Turkey without the president and headed to the United Kingdom. President Trump said it was to give troops stationed there an opportunity to view the plane. But tonight, there are new questions about whether security concerns ultimately played a factor. The president did later leave Turkey on board an older model of Air Force One, Lindsay.
18: Rachel Scott from Turkey for us. Thanks so much, Rachel. The family of Nolan Wells has now launched their own investigation after the 18-year-old college student died on a 4th of July boating trip with friends. Now authorities are asking for the public's help as they investigate the mysterious death. Our Alex Perez has the latest.
3: An urgent investigation to determine how 18-year-old Nolan Wells died on a boating trip with friends off the Mississippi Gulf Coast. As they await the results of the official autopsy, the Jackson County Sheriff's Office wants to hear from anyone who was on Horn Island over the 4th of July weekend.
4: I would urge anyone that had information or was on the island to let us interview you and take down as much information as we can to really piece together and figure out what may have happened.
3: Authorities say Wells' friends left the island and he stayed behind and was supposed to take a different boat back to the mainland Saturday, but never did. After a desperate search, Wells' body was found off the shore Monday. Investigators say they have no information at this time to indicate a crime was committed. And this morning, for the first time, we're seeing and hearing from Wells, who spoke with our affiliate WLOX on the day he signed to play college football.
6: It's truly a blessing, you know, just being here with, like, some of my best friends, teammates, and we're all going to college together, most of us, so it's just truly a blessing to be here.
3: His high school coach saying Wells was much more than an outstanding football player and that he carried himself with humility, treated others with respect, worked hard, and led by example.
18: Our thanks to Alex Perez for that. Joining us now is attorney Ben Crump, who's representing Nolan Wells' family. Thank you so much for joining us, Mr. Crump. Just from where you sit, what are the biggest unanswered questions so far about this case?
7: Obviously, the biggest question is what happened to Nolan Wells. I think the reason this case has caught such fire is because they see the pictures, they see the video, and they're saying, hold on, you're trying to tell us just accept this an accident and sweep it under the rug. His mother, Christine, his father, Elmo, say no, they will not allow that to happen. His friends, his community. I mean, he was a good kid. He was beloved. He was a college athlete. He had everything going for him. And so to go on that island for 4th of July celebration and then not to come back is what is concerning everybody, especially when you hear the contradictions.
18: And you're conducting your own investigation. How will that differ from what the authorities are doing?
7: Well, one thing, we're trying to be very transparent because the family has some concerns about the state of Mississippi doing an investigation of the death of a young black man where young white students may be looked at as having some culpability. So the family is concerned about that. So we're going to have an independent autopsy. We have investigators talking to witnesses that have no alignment or no allegiance to the state. And that's important, Lindsay. When you think about Mississippi and the history of Mississippi, you know, this is the state where Emmett Till was lynched.
18: The Wells family, how is Nolan's parents, how are they coping in this moment?
7: Lindsay, they are in disbelief. They are in disbelief. You know, Nolan was to report back on Monday after the 4th of July to his college. That's when fall practice started. He did phenomenal. He was looking forward to getting an NIL deal with Division I football. He had everything going for them, himself, and his family just can't believe that he's gone. His mother, Christina, is in constant depression, but my baby is gone. His father is trying to be strong, but obviously he's trying to explain to Nolan's younger brothers and sisters, what happened, Daddy? What happened?
18: Can you clarify for us what was going on with his cell phone?
7: Yeah, and that's something that's really troubling to his family as well. You know, the guys on the boat, they said Nolan stayed, but they took his cell phone? That's not adding up to them. The fact that then when the family gets the cell phone back, Lindsay, they're saying they are trying to understand why they're deleted messages.
18: Ooh.
7: And so it's very concerning to them.
18: And we know that Nolan was a great athlete on the football field. Do we have any sense of how comfortable he was around water and boats?
7: You know, his father said he was an elite athlete, that he prided himself on his physical prowess. He said that his son could swim. And so they're just not accepting that Nolan drowned accidentally.
18: Beyond the headlines, have the Wells family said how they would like Nolan to be remembered?
7: Yeah, everybody. Not only his parents, but the whole community, his teachers, his coaches, the people at his college, they're saying he was just a great guy. Always trying to be supportive, be encouraging, wanted to make the world a better place. His mother talked about his smile, and she's like, she doesn't know when she's ever going to smile again.
18: Mm. Mr. Crump, we thank you so much for the time. Really appreciate it.
7: Thank you, Lindsay.
18: There are new questions about the mystery surrounding a Pakistani cargo jet. The 737 plunged at 22,000 feet per minute with five crew members on board. Authorities found the wreckage, and now they're trying to figure out just what happened. Our Gio Benitez covers aviation and has the latest.
5: Tonight, the first pieces of wreckage found just 12 hours after a cargo jet suddenly disappeared from radar over the Arabian Sea. Five crew members still missing amid serious questions about what caused the plane to go down so abruptly. The Boeing 737 flying from the United Arab Emirates to Karachi, Pakistan late Tuesday with five crew members on board, but an hour into the flight, the pilot reporting problems with the plane's navigation system. Three minutes later, the aircraft seen on radar showing a loss of altitude, followed by a climb, and then suddenly descending rapidly at a pace of 22,000 feet per minute.
8: The last few seconds of the flight of this aircraft were unusual. Wild oscillations, climbs, descents, and then just prior to impact, a very steep, very high-speed dive hitting the water.
5: Air traffic control losing contact.
11: How do you read? This is Karachi, control on guard. Do you read?
8: It will be the black box that solves this mystery, but they're going to look at things like night, weather, was maintenance done on the aircraft, was there spatial disorientation, or perhaps was this deliberate?
5: The search for that crucial black box now underway.
12: And Lindsay, the flight's operator, K2 Airways, says they're cooperating with authorities and praying for the safety of their colleagues. Lindsay?
18: Gio, thank you. Now to the latest from a deadly ICE shooting in Houston. ICE claims that the man, a Mexican national, rammed an officer's vehicle. The man's family is now speaking out. Our John Quinones has the latest.
14: Tonight, growing outrage in Houston after a man was fatally shot by an ICE agent after officials claimed he rammed a federal vehicle during an attempted arrest. Video from a passing car shows Lorenzo Salgado Araujo handcuffed as he laid bleeding and groaning on the ground, surrounded by agents. He later died at the hospital. His son fighting back tears as he recalled the moment he learned his dad had been shot.
15: I saw a video posted on Facebook that he had been shot. I recognized him immediately. Not from his appearance, but from his voice, crying for help as he lay on the street, bleeding out.
14: Homeland Security says Araujo was in the country illegally, that he weaponized his vehicle and was shot after he refused to follow commands. The family says he was a Mexican national in the U.S. for 35 years and was close to obtaining his legal status. The president of Mexico says she's considering legal measures, adding, "We cannot allow the mistreatment of our fellow Mexicans in the United States." Araujo's family says he was on his way to the construction job that helped him put three sons, all U.S. citizens, through college.
15: He did not deserve to die. He did not deserve to be reduced to a headline of Mexican man shot and killed by ICE. He deserved to live a quiet life as Lorenzo Salgado Araujo, a husband, a father, and a job creator for dozens of men who also wanted the American dream.
16: That's right.
14: And Lindsay, tonight, the family and civil rights organizations are calling for a full investigation into this shooting. The FBI says it's handling this case as a potential assault on a law enforcement officer. Lindsay?
18: John Quinones for us. Thank you. We have breaking news out of Pikesville, Maryland. Authorities say 28 people were injured after a bus crashed into a building. One person is in critical condition. Emergency responders have requested a medevac helicopter and a shock trauma go team assist with the response. We'll bring you more details as the story develops. Here in New York City, construction teams are racing to stabilize a building that officials had feared could collapse. The mayor has promised a full investigation into what happened. Our chief investigative correspondent, Aaron Katursky, has the latest.
17: 24 hours after that urgent evacuation over fears of a 37-story building coming down in Midtown Manhattan, at least nine buildings cleared out, including hotels and a school. Tonight, construction teams working around the clock to stabilize that high-rise that had been at risk of a partial collapse. The city releasing these new images today of emergency shoring columns next to a bent steel support.
19: So they're going to be working through the day to get all the way up to the roof.
17: Construction workers installed these trusses on eight separate floors of the former Pfizer headquarters that's now being converted into apartments. The developer added several residential floors on top and has said the columns likely could not handle the extra weight, telling the New York Times this incident is nothing more than a typical construction mishap. But crews inside that building were alarmed when they saw beams bending, windows breaking, and concrete starting to crumble. Tonight, the mayor is promising a full investigation.
19: As soon as we answer the emergency questions around safety in this moment, we are going to be conducting a full investigation as to how we got to this point.
17: Officials say the building is now stable. Evacuated buildings and nearby streets are starting to reopen. Lindsay, East 42nd Street here in front of the building is now back open, and you can see some of those emergency trusses waiting to be loaded inside. Tonight, the developer says they've identified the problem and a clear plan to fix it, but the city says it still needs to know how this failure occurred and who may need to be held accountable. Lindsay?
18: Our thanks to Aaron Katursky. Coming up, self-driven right into custody, the Waymo that delivered teens causing chaos directly to authorities, and surprises, snubs, and first-time nominees. The Emmy nominations are here. Did your favorite show make the cut, or was it left off the board? Variety Chief Awards Editor Clayton Davis joins us next.
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10: 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Thank you for making ABC's 2020 Friday night's number one news magazine.
33: Welcome back, everyone. Nominations were announced today for the 78th Annual Primetime Emmy Awards. The awards will be hosted by Mariska Hargitay and take place in September. Let's take a look at this year's nominations by the numbers. The Pitt was a big winner in the drama categories. Last year, this time, they led all shows with a staggering 25 total nominations. Of that haul, 13 were acting nominations, including for Noah Wiley, Catherine Lanessa, and Sean Hattasey, who each won Emmys last year. Four of the Pitt's nominations were just in the supporting actress in a drama series category alone. Hacks, which recently ended its five-season run, led all comedies with 24 nominations, the most ever in a single year for a comedy series. And once again, Jean Smart is up for Outstanding Lead Actress in a Comedy Series. She's won that category four of the last five Emmys. Some people received multiple nominations for different projects. Jason Bateman has four total nominations for his work on DTF St. Louis and Black Rabbit. But there are also a lot of new faces. 28 performers are up for Emmys for the first time ever this year. Also notable this year, the late Rob Reiner received a posthumous nomination in the Outstanding Guest Actor in a Comedy Series category for his role in The Bear. Interestingly, this is his first acting nomination since 1978 for All in the Family. And for a look at more of the surprises and snubs, Variety Chief Awards Editor Mr. Clayton Davis is back with us. Clayton, so you gave us your predictions yesterday. What are the biggest shockers for you this year?
34: The biggest one, hands down, probably in my lifetime,

0: Your Friends and Neighbors sneak it into that drama series category. It's one and only nomination. It's the first show ever to get a drama series nom and not get anything else outside of that. But nothing else outside of that really surprised many of us. The Pitt led the day. 13 acting nominations, as you said before. One short of the all-time acting record that Succession had set about 4 years ago. Pluribus did really well with 18. Looking on the comedy side, Nobody Wants Us did end up making the cut, but Widow's Bay flexed in a way that I wasn't even expecting. 19 nominations for that freshman series. And Hacks, I know, did break the all-time record for comedy series 1 year after the studio did it last year, which also happened 1 year after The Bear did it the year before that. But I'm seeing this as a real death match between Hacks and Widow's Bay. And I kind of think Widow's Bay might actually pull it off in the end. A horror comedy, it hit at the right time. I think it's actually doing really well.
1: And there were so many major snubs in the acting categories. Which were some that stand out?
0: So I looked everywhere for Michelle Pfeiffer for the Madison. Taylor Sheridan shows just are not the Academy's cup of tea. I think we can just kind of say that now. Jamie Bell missing for Half Man. Richard Gadd came off 2 years ago sweeping the Emmys for Baby Reindeer. Half Man was not really embraced. That was a huge surprise. Looked for Meryl Streep's daughter, Grace Gummer, from Love Story. She was missing, although her co-star, Constance Zimmer, did make the cut. Naomi Watts obviously did not. And I was looking for a lot of the people from The Bear. Io Edebiri did make the cut, but no Jeremy Allen White, no Eben Moss Bachrock, no John Bernthal. So their perfect streaks, you know, all these seasons running has come to an end. They have one more season for next year, but that did surprise many of us.
1: And some of the categories that saw the biggest shakeups, reality TV, both reality TV competition program and outstanding unstructured reality program. What was different this year?
0: The Amazing Race, for the first time in reality competition program history, is not there. Instead, Dancing with the Stars made the cut. And I'm very interested in this aspect. You know, Dancing with the Stars moved from ABC to Hulu a few years ago. And I wonder if that really has helped get it right back on the map. But it's going to take on Survivor, which just celebrated its 50th season, and last year's winner, The Traitors. Unstructured, listen, all my Bravo heads out there, we have won. Summer House is nominated. All this controversy has really taken the internet by storm. And it's really interesting to see the Emmys like react to that, because, you know, Vanderpump Rules during the Scandal debacle, they recognized it. And now we have Summer House. And Ariana Maddox, by the way, getting into competition hosts for Love is Blind was actually a real big shocker over Phil Keoghan, who has won that category a dozen times, it feels like.
1: And we are going to have Lindsay Hubbard and Kyle Cook on from Summer House tomorrow. Clayton, I wish we had more time because I really want to get your picks for winners. But we'll do it. We'll do it in advance of the Emmys. So thank you so much for joining us, Clayton. Coming up.
0: Thanks for having me, Lindsay.
1: Of course. Always appreciate your time. The new Women's Pro Baseball League has revealed the teams that will take part in its upcoming inaugural season and how Garth Brooks is fighting rising ticket prices for his upcoming tour.
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13: ABC News, I'm Dave Packer. Graham Plattner suspending his campaign, the main Democratic nominee for Senate stepping down after a new sexual assault allegation surfaced. Maine Democrats to hold a convention to pick a new candidate. New strikes on Iran, President Trump returning from the NATO summit on Air Force One.
14: We just hit them very hard, and I say we hit them 20-1. Every time they hit us, we're going to hit them 20.
13: The strikes coming after Iran hit three ships in the Strait of Hormuz. And that Air Force One plane President Trump took out of Turkey was the older model, not the newer one gifted by Qatar. Sources say the Secret Service urged the plane swap out of an abundance of caution amid the escalation with Iran. Dozens of people were hurt in a multi-vehicle accident in Pikesville, Maryland, that included a public transit bus. One injury said to be serious, others minor. Kentucky Senator Mitch McConnell is still recovering from a mysterious emergency medical incident at his home 3 weeks ago. This is ABC News.
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1: Welcome back to Prime. Here's a look at the stories making headlines right now. The U.S. has launched a new round of airstrikes against Iran tonight, signaling further collapse of the ceasefire agreement. The attacks come after the U.S. accused Iran of attacking ships in the Strait of Hormuz. President Trump, who was in Turkey today for the NATO summit, said that the U.S. might reimpose its naval blockade against Iran, but that he's still interested in reaching a peace agreement with Tehran. An Idaho mom is now charged with murdering her 18-month-old twins last year. According to authorities, Andrea Shaw made claims that her toddlers died after being vaccinated, claims that have been backed by the controversial anti-vaccine group Children's Health Defense, which was previously led by Health Secretary RFK Jr. But a grand jury indictment now alleges Shaw suffocated the children. She faces life in prison or the death penalty if convicted. The mystery surrounding Mitch McConnell's health continues to swirl. The Republican Kentucky senator has been hospitalized since June 14th for undisclosed reasons. Democratic Kentucky Governor Andy Beshear has requested more transparency on the senator's condition. Country star Garth Brooks announced his Blame It All on My Roots tour, marking a return to the arena venues. It helped make him one of country music's biggest touring stars. And fans may get a kick out of this. Every seat on the tour will cost the same price, $154, regardless of location. The tour kicks off in Indianapolis, August 21st. Still ahead, as our Jay O'Brien discovers in our continuing America 250 coverage, there's no shortage of Americans who feel dressing and reenacting colonial events is the best way to both keep history alive and guide us toward a better, more united future. And FIFA announces the roster of singing superstars who will perform at the World Cup final halftime show. Stay with us.
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1: Welcome back, everyone. As we continue to celebrate America's 250th anniversary, we head to Boston. The city was the site of the spark of the rebellion, from the Boston Tea Party to Paul Revere's ride. But behind these extraordinary stories were everyday people fighting for what they thought was right. ABC's Jay O'Brien takes us through history by following the footsteps of our country's founders.
0: To the front! March!
2: These men are getting ready to start a revolution.
3: We're marching with the Minutemen.
2: We haven't traveled back in time. These are reenactors who dedicated their lives to bringing the moments that shaped this country to life.
4: Close to the front.
2: We met in the exact spot of the famous first shots of the Revolutionary War.
5: Fire!
2: Lexington and Concord, just outside Boston. This is where America was first forged in fire, where Massachusetts militiamen received an order they'd never heard before to shoot back at the Redcoats.
3: And the colonists, you see it there, are ordered to return fire. And that order, those are the first shots of the revolution.
2: An act of defiance that would change history, what Ralph Waldo Emerson dubbed the shot heard round the world.
6: Fire! July 4, 1776 happens because of this.
2: Park Ranger Bob Marchetta now carries out the legacy of those revolutionary Minutemen. Serving 24 years in the Army, his old unit can trace its roots back to this battlefield.
6: And if you can put yourself in those footsteps of the people that were physically here, the power of place.
3: There is a special meaning to it.
6: There's a special meaning to it.
2: A historic responsibility they take seriously here, too, at Colonial Williamsburg in Virginia.
7: Do you know what this is?
2: Where we found 7-year-old Josephine Goodrich deep in conversation with the Marquis de Lafayette.
7: We can look at a map.
2: Real name, Mark Schneider, who works here as what's called a historical interpreter.
3: Is it fun to be here?
2: Josephine's parents, Elizabeth and Riley, drove 8 hours from Kentucky to Williamsburg with their 4 daughters just for this moment.
27: I think that it's really important for the kids to be able to envision and remember what life used to be like and how that makes us who we are today.
2: A feeling I've had before. That's me, at 5 years old, a budding history nerd who begged my parents to drive 9 hours from Connecticut to Colonial Williamsburg as a birthday present.
3: Hi!
2: Back as an adult, it's the attention to detail here that jumps out the most and transports you from 2026 to 1776. Reenactors and historical interpreters will tell you it's sometimes easier discussing the most uncomfortable issues of our current time with someone pretending to live 250 years ago. We met Catherine Pittman right before she was set to go out on stage as Martha Washington, taking hard audience questions on everything from the role women played in founding the nation to the people enslaved by this nation's first family.
3: Martha Washington was a slave
27: holder. She was. But if I can talk about it with honesty and openness, and a guest can get as uncomfortable as I am when I research it, then I've had an effect on you. You know, the mission statement of our foundation is that the future may learn from the past. And so we have the past, we got it. But if those children sitting out amongst us can find just something to remember when they're 4 or 9 years old, and
3: you can change the future.
27: You can change the future.
28: Their descendants are still
2: Stephen
28: there.
2: Seals has had long, deep conversations with guests about race while portraying James Lafayette.
29: We hold these truths to be self-evident, that all men are created equal.
2: A man born into slavery who won his freedom as a spy for the Continental Army.
3: What is it like for you to portray and uplift the voice of a black person living in 18th century America?
29: It is the most important thing I've ever done in my life, and the most fulfilling. I get to see every single time I do an audience just how much people are not changed, but just how much people shift to widen their understanding.
30: We are here in Williamsburg.
2: But does the next generation care enough to carry on the American story? The answer might be in my hometown, Wethersfield, Connecticut, a community founded in 1634, older than America itself. We're here to meet the 23 young people in the Colonel John Chester Fife and Drum Corps.
4: I feel like I'm traveling back in time, especially in uniform.
5: That you're traveling back in time.
2: But it's the music that really transforms this school parking lot into what feels like an 18th century military camp.
8: I think that getting to learn history through the aspect of music is so special. Fife was my first instrument. It's not just like a normal instrument that you learn at school. The fife has been along for such a long time.
2: 17-year-old Zoe, 19-year-old Kai, and 9-year-old Jacob practiced the same instruments and the same marches used by George Washington's army.
30: These songs, like, they were, some of them were like used as commands on the battlefield.
2: Before we left, the Corps had one more surprise for us, the national anthem. Each note a reminder that our history is human. And it's on all of us to keep it alive.
0: Good.
2: From those firing muskets in the rain, to the men and women spending an extra moment in the Virginia summer sun, to these kids playing in uniform as the sun sets on a school night.
8: Corps dismissed.
1: Our thanks to Joe Bryan for that history lesson. Coming up, what happens when a self-driving car turns its own passengers into the police? We'll tell you all about it. And the revival of Whoopi Goldberg's original one-woman Broadway show from the 1980s is being revived for a third time on Broadway with a star-studded cast. We'll talk to Whoopi and the actors who are bringing her original characters to life.
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12: This isn't the Wonderland I grew up with.
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14: When you change the past, you created chaos.
13: What have we done?
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13: Welcome to my Wonderland. 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
28: Right, wait.
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31: When the documentary came out, we immediately began getting leads. There is another suspect, and it wasn't Mark Goodyear.
12: We're so close to solving this. We just need the one person who connects everything.
32: So when I interview Mark this time, what should I ask him?
31: Ask him if he'll talk to me.
33: You shouldn't be trying to steal my house.
34: I live here. Police is on the way.
33: No, you don't.
34: Police is on the way.
35: And that's when the squatter standoff started.
33: Get out of my house.
36: I realized that we really had a squatter on our hands.
12: I literally lost my...
33: I have seen every scam in the book, I thought.
12: That's something that never, like, leaves you.
36: Get the out of our house.
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1: Teenagers get turned into the police by a driverless car. A passenger is suing United over a window seat. And a new singer is added to the World Cup final halftime show. These stories and much more in tonight's rundown. A self-driving car turned its teenage occupants into police. Officers say the interior cameras caught the two 15-year-olds drinking and shooting from the vehicle. Waymo then called the police in San Mateo, California. Police officers stopped the car and found the teens with alcohol and a gun that shoots water beads. A police statement says while their actions were not good ideas, at least the kids had the sense to use a Waymo because driving while impaired would have made this much worse. A day at the beach took a dangerous turn. Two exhausted snorkelers were rescued after a powerful current swept them away from shore. It happened at Florida's Destin East Pass in Florida's Panhandle. Deputies spotted the pair waving for help. After pulling them to safety from the close call, the officers reminded them and us to never underestimate rip currents. A judge in California has denied United Airlines' request to dismiss a lawsuit over window seats. A passenger's lawsuit claims that they were sold a window seat, but that seat did not include a window. United argues that window seat refers to a seat's location in relation to an aisle. The judge denied the dismissal request, so the lawsuit can continue. No comment from United. It's the boarding school socialite Paris Hilton spent years fighting to close. Now authorities in Utah announced they will revoke the license of Provo Canyon School's campus for girls, a facility where parents send troubled teens. Investigators say they found video of a staff member hitting a child at a pattern of health and safety violations. The campus is now ordered to end all services by next month. Hilton says she was beaten, forcibly medicated, and locked in solitary confinement at the facility when she was a teenager. In 2024, she testified before Congress and helped get new laws passed to reform schools for troubled teens. The school says it's considering an appeal, saying our priority remains providing safe, high-quality care and support for adolescents and their families. Can you believe it? Justin Bieber is joining the FIFA World Cup final halftime show as a co-headliner. Bieber will be joined alongside Madonna, Shakira, BTS, and others for the halftime performance on July 19th at New York, New Jersey Stadium. Proceeds for the halftime show will go toward the FIFA Global Citizen Education Fund. New details for the Women's Pro Baseball League's inaugural season set to begin August 1st. Kelsey Whitmore, the star pitcher who was the first overall pick in the WPBL's draft, will play for the San Francisco Fireballs. Monet Davis, the history-making former Little League sensation, will play center field for the Los Angeles Queens, along with veteran Japanese pitcher Ayami Sato. Other teams include the New York Heights and the Boston Hunters. Before she starred in The Color Purple, Ghost, or Sister Act, Whoopi Goldberg wrote and starred in a one-woman show. The characters she portrayed on stage in 1983 were not only seen as groundbreaking then, but they're still relevant today. Now, five actresses are recreating the Whoopi monologues, including Kerry Washington, Danielle Pinnick, and Kara Young. Our Juju Chang caught up with the performers, the show's director, and Whoopi to find out how they're bringing the trailblazing play to life for a whole new generation.
6: Whoopi, ladies, hello. This is like the Black Mount Rushmore of excellence. Whoopi, I cannot believe it's been 40 years since the Whoopi monologues.
7: Yeah.
6: And it not only launched your career and showcased your genius, but now it's taking five actresses to embody your one-woman show. What's that like watching these women take your voice and introduce it to a new audience, a new generation?
7: I haven't seen any of it. Mm. I have not. I didn't want to. I wanted this to be theirs.
6: Mm.
7: So each of them has their character, and they will make them theirs. And that's, so I've not really been involved.
6: And that's theater, isn't it?
7: Yeah.
6: Interpretation.
7: Yeah.
6: Whitney, you weren't even born in 1984 when she first performed this.
7: I don't think anybody was.
2: I was, yeah.
7: Yeah. 10 minutes. 10 minutes before 1984. Yeah.
6: But it was considered groundbreaking, bold, mm-hmm. back then.
2: Yeah.
6: And yet it's still fresh. The issues are still there. Mm-hmm. What do you want to dig into as the director?
2: I want to dig into the themes of identity and humanity and belonging. And also the writing, the playwriting is incredible. It's stellar. I direct a lot of plays. I've been very fortunate to be able to premiere a lot of work in New York, and this stands up to anything else I've ever done. And experiencing Whoopi Goldberg's authorial voice has been such a gift to me, and I'm excited for audiences to dive into her world.
6: Carrie, your production company, Simpson Street, is helping this reimagination come to life. Mm-hmm. You've told stories about being an 8-year-old mm-hmm. and rocking around, imitating her and swearing.
8: Yes. I mean, for art, for the sake of art. My parents would let me quote the material in all of its brilliance because they understood that on the other side of those swear words was this incredible exploration of humanity. Mm. And my love for the show really helped my parents understand why I love storytelling, why I loved connecting our hearts with each other through story, through theater. So I'm so grateful to have the parents I have who let me watch this and let me dream about carving out my own path in the way that Whoopi has carved out her path. But she's really laid the groundwork for all of us. So to be able to do this for her is so cool.
6: It is homage.
9: We're going to get on the love boat, but you got to have long hair to get on the love boat.
6: I mean, Danielle, forget it. You were like a twinkle in somebody's eye, and yet you watched these performances.
2: Oh, yes.
6: What resonates with you? Tell me how you watch them and how it resonates.
2: Well, first of all, I was a chubby girl from Jersey with bifocals and three-piece suits. I looked like Maxine Waters and Steve Harvey's child. And I was wondering if there was a place for me in the arts. And so I was a big library girl, and I would take the 167 Q bus to Lincoln Center Library, and I would watch Whoopi's monologues every single weekend. And I was just like, wow, there's a place for me too in this industry. Mm. And when I say that she is my North Star, she really is. Mm. And so it is an honor to have a seat at this table with all of these incredible women.
9: So powerful. It's constant, live and learn. Never get over that. Not even a junkie.
6: And now, Kara, yes. I mean, I talked about the Mount Rushmore. You were made history as the first back-to-back Tony Award winner as black female and performer. And yet, I mean, when you look at Whoopi's characters, when you think of the surfer girl and the PhD drug addict and the Jamaican lady, what strikes you about these characters as they play on stage? And which one do you play?
10: I have the honor of stepping into the spirit of Fontaine, a junkie with a PhD, and an incredibly wise human being, a person that is of the streets, you know, in New York City. This is a New Yorker. These are people that I saw growing up, and people that I still see, you know, but people that I acknowledge as well. And I think that the writing, specifically Fontaine, is a introspection into the people who we do not pay attention to, and we don't know their histories, we don't know what they know, and yet we ignore, yet we keep on moving, we keep it moving, but there is an incredible humanity to Fontaine. Not only that Fontaine is seeking, but to really see inside of Fontaine's heart and spirit and soul that I'm digging into, you know, day after day. But when I look at all of the characters that Whoopi has put together, these incredibly remarkable, resilient people, it's an homage to blackness in a beautiful way.
6: Mm-hmm. Yeah. From one fertile brain.
10: Yeah.
6: Right?
10: Truly.
6: I mean, these characters, you are an underground comedian, a struggling single mom. This is your origin story in many ways.
7: You know, the thing about all of these characters is that they could, because I play them, they all look like black folks, but they're not.
6: Mm.
7: You know, they'll look like whoever you are as you hear them talk.
2: Yes.
7: Because these stories belong in every household. Mm-hmm. You hear the surfer chick, you know, she's your kid. She's your kid, and you don't want her to have that same ending, but you recognize her.
6: Whitney, I'm curious, you know, on some level, you're also an actor. Mm-hmm. You've been directing as well. Where does your career go from here?
2: I mean, because of Whoopi Goldberg, it could go anywhere. Mm. That's possible, and that's the point of this. Is she was and is a multi-hyphenate, carving out space for herself in the world as an author, a producer, a performer, all these things. And ironically, every member of our cast, even yes. our wonderful cast members who are not here right now, Dominique and Keisha, they're also multi-hyphenates. Mm. So the piece is asking you to see the black female body in infinite ways.
6: Mm.
2: And so I feel a little bit more hopeful now that I've gotten to be a part of this, because maybe the dreams that I've had that so many people have told me I don't deserve to have, maybe I get to have them because Whoopi Goldberg had hers.
6: Wow. Ladies, thank you so much. Not that we needed any reminding, but you are a genius.
2: Yes.
6: And it's really wonderful to see you guys pull it together in this way. Thank you.
8: Come see us.
6: Of course.
1: So much genius in that room. Our thanks to Juju Chang for that. You can see the Whoopi monologues on stage at Lincoln Center Theater in New York. That is our show for this hour. I'm Lindsay Davis. Be sure to stay tuned to ABC News Live for more context and analysis of the day's top stories. 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

0: GMA. It's an invitation to come together. 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
2: 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They're stepping into the legacy of Dancing with the Stars. Are you ready?
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6: I'm James Longman at the Louvre in Paris, the scene of that daring heist. Wherever the story is, we'll take you there. 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
7: Good evening, everyone. I'm Lindsay Davis. Thank you so much for streaming with us. We have breaking news tonight. Maine Senate candidate Graham Plattner has just suspended his campaign. We'll have that story in a moment. Also tonight, we're following the mysterious death of Nolan Wells. His family has now launched its own investigation after the 18-year-old died on a 4th of July boating trip. In a moment, we'll speak with the family's attorney, Ben Crump, about his personal investigation into what happened. And the U.S. has launched more strikes against Iran. This comes after the U.S. launched dozens of strikes yesterday, accusing Iran of attacking ships in the Strait of Hormuz. But first to that breaking news, Maine Democratic Senate candidate Graham Plattner is stepping aside after weeks of controversy. Here's what he said in a video posted tonight.
8: We are suspending campaign operations. This is incredibly difficult because I know that some will think it's an admission of guilt.
9: From ABC News, I'm Dave Packer. Maine Democratic Senate candidate Graham Plattner, who denies allegations of sexual assault, now says he's getting out of the running ahead of Monday's deadline to take his name off of the ballot.
10: In an 11-minute online video announcing he's suspending his campaign, the embattled candidate again denies the allegations against him.
8: The things that have been claimed did not happen.
10: But Graham Plattner says the Democratic Party establishment has already moved past him.
8: The bigger donor networks, they have all committed to spending no money in this race if I'm in it.
10: Now, Plattner insists as the party moves forward, his movement should lead the way. Maine's Democratic Party intends to hold a convention to choose a new nominee to take on Republican incumbent Susan Collins. Stephen Portnoy, ABC News, Washington.
9: President Trump says a memorandum of understanding between Iran and the U.S. is over. This is the U.S. launched a second day of heavy strikes on Iran after ships were targeted in the Strait of Hormuz.
11: We attacked Cargo Island last night. We knocked out a piece. I said, don't touch the oil because maybe we'll take over Cargo Island. You know, we may take over Cargo Island. It's not a thing they can do about it.
9: The president returning to the U.S. after 2 days of meetings at the NATO summit in Turkey, speaking aboard the new Air Force One plane gifted from Qatar. President Trump insisted there's no security issue with the jet, that despite the fact that he flew the old Air Force One from Turkey to the U.K.
12: Were you aware of any credible threat by Iran against Air Force One?
11: Well, I have a threat all the time. I'm number one on their list before you. But if I go, you go.
9: And we're now hearing from sources that the Secret Service urged the plane swap out of an abundance of caution amid the escalation with Iran.
13: ISIS never welcome here!
9: A protest march and rally in Houston Wednesday night over the ICE shooting death of an undocumented man Tuesday. They accused Lorenzo Saldago Araujo of attempting to evade arrest and ramming his car into an ICE vehicle. Araujo was shot and died on his way to the hospital. You're listening to ABC News.
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15: A federal judge fined former Wisconsin Judge Hannah Dugan $5,000 and cited her, but spared the 67-year-old prison time for helping a Mexican defendant evade ICE agents. Dugan's lawyer, Jason Luzak, called it the right sentence, but says they'll still appeal.
16: The collateral consequences to her were great, and we appreciate that the judge took that into consideration whenever he sentenced her to a fine only in this case.
15: Dugan resigned the Milwaukee County Circuit judgeship that she held for 9 years in January. A Texas kid struck by lightning inside of his own home.
17: It's always been kind of understood that if you're inside of your home, you're safe from lightning because a home is grounded. But an investigation is underway after a child was injured in his family's home in Harris County, Texas. The home, deputies say, was hit by lightning and an electrical current went surging through the home's wiring and electrocuted the homeowner's son, who was using a computer inside the home. They say the child was evaluated by EMS. His condition is not known. Alex Stone, ABC News.
15: A three-judge panel has denied a request from the Kennedy Center's board to restore President Trump's name to the institution while they appeal an earlier ruling that found the name change illegal. Meta says it will invest more than $9 billion to build its first artificial intelligence data center in Canada, its largest outside the U.S. It will be powered by a natural gas-fired plant being developed by a consortium. Dave Packer, ABC News.
7: Launch strikes against Iran tonight as efforts to end the war hang in the balance. This all comes after the U.S. launched dozens of strikes yesterday, accusing Iran of attacking ships in the Strait of Hormuz. Iran itself is not standing down, saying that it targeted U.S. military installations in Bahrain and Kuwait. Sirens sounding tonight in both countries. Kuwaiti air defenses say that they're currently confronting hostile missile and drone attacks. President Trump is now heading back to the United States after a whirlwind trip to Turkey for the NATO summit, where he said that he thinks the truce with Iran is over. Our senior political correspondent Rachel Scott is in Turkey, where the NATO summit just concluded.
18: Tonight, as the U.S. launches a new attack on Iran, the second in 24 hours, President Trump now declaring the ceasefire over.
19: I think it's over. I don't want to deal with them anymore. They're scum. You know what scum is? There's something wrong with them. They're cuckoo.
18: The new U.S. strikes hitting Iran's coastal radar sites and anti-ship missile locations. A larger attack than last night, when 80 targets were hit. It comes in response to Iran firing on three cargo ships near the Strait of Hormuz. The big question, what comes next? Overnight, Iran launching missiles at U.S. bases in the Gulf. Those missiles intercepted. The Pentagon releasing video of more than 20 Navy warships patrolling waters near the Middle East. President Trump today sending mixed signals, first saying he would let peace talks continue, then a few hours later saying this.
19: I'm not sure I want to make a deal with him. We can play games, but I'm not sure I want to make a deal. Let's just finish the job.
18: And tonight, the calm has been shattered in the oil markets. Gas prices for Americans set to go up. The president asks, are we about to see full-blown war again?
19: No, I don't think it's going to start again. I think it's going to go very quickly. They hit a couple of ships, and so we hit them much harder. When they hit, we hit, you know?
7: President Trump announced that he will remove Syria from the State Department's state sponsors of terrorism list. Trump made the announcement while sitting next to Syria's president at the NATO summit. Syria has been on the list since 1979 and has remained on it since then. Syria had the longest designation for any country on the list. The country was placed on the list because of the former al-Assad regime's historical support for designated terrorist groups. The death toll is climbing in Venezuela tonight, 2 weeks to the day after twin earthquakes rocked the country. At least 3,600 people are known to have died, but thousands more remain missing. And now the work of burying the dead is underway. ABC's James Longman is just back from Venezuela.
20: They're counting the dead in Venezuela tonight, but many don't have names. Hundreds buried in these mass graves, killed in the devastating double quake that hit 2 weeks ago today. The graves dug by volunteers because, as we saw, the government's response has been dangerously lacking.
21: It doesn't feel like there's much government coordination here. Yes, there are rescue teams, but really it's a lot of people doing it for themselves. These areas are not being cordoned off. There are checkpoints, the police and the military are on the streets, but when it comes to these sites in particular, the government's not here.
20: More than 3,600 are confirmed dead, among them 9 Americans. But thousands more are missing. The country has relied almost entirely on foreign emergency assistance, like the $310 million from the US, as well as rescue teams to help find survivors. But they, like most international teams, are now gone. And while aid is still coming in, many areas are still without power, water, or food.
7: Our thanks to James. Former University of Michigan staffer Paige Shiver is suing the school for records related to its investigation into its former football coach. Shiver has said that her relationship with Moore began consensually. She alleges he later manipulated her and trapped her into a relationship that lasted nearly 4 years. Moore was fired after the university determined he had an inappropriate relationship with Shiver. Shiver claims the university violated the Freedom of Information Act by denying requests made on her behalf to review the school's investigation findings.
22: Here's a man that had complete control over me, over my emotions, over my career, and he knew that, and he used it. He used it against me.
7: Moore was also sentenced to 18 months of probation after pleading no contest to trespassing and malicious use of a telecommunications device in connection with an incident at Shiver's home. Tonight, those powerful storms that rolled through the Northeast last week are still doing damage. Newly released body camera shows the danger of downed power lines. A vehicle became entangled in damaged wires in Monday's storms, causing an explosion. Two Rhode Island firefighters were hurt. The incident is now under investigation. The intense heat is gripping much of the South and West at this point. Let's bring in Sam Champion to time it all out. Hey, Sam.
23: Hey, Lindsay. Some people actually did get a break from the heat after those storms, but no one in the South has. And you're right. It's the Southeast and the Southwest. Let's dig into the Southeast because I want to show you these extreme heat warnings that are snuggled up against the coastline in Georgia and the Carolinas. When you see 111 as a heat index in Charleston, that's still brutally hot. Now look over the next 3 days. We don't break it. Not there. Look down into Florida where we're back near 110 all the way through the state of Florida. Look at Louisiana as well. Look from Jackson all the way to Baton Rouge where those high index levels are. Now, go west, and anywhere where you see that shade of light pink, light purple there, that's our next heat dome building from Palm Springs all the way into Phoenix. Check out the numbers in Phoenix because they don't break for 3 days. And storms, you better believe we've got storms. We've got storms that'll be building today in Colorado, Nebraska, also into Kansas. But I want you to look at that loop that goes toward the Great Lakes. That's just a lot of humidity, and that means we will fire up more storms as we get into Minnesota and also into Wisconsin. Lindsay?
7: All right, Sam. Busy all over that map. Thanks so much. Coming up, new details on a teenager who went missing on a trip with his friends. We speak to the family attorney Ben Crump about the last time Nolan Wells was seen and why they're doing their own independent investigation.
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7: Family of Nolan Wells has now launched their own investigation after the 18-year-old college student died on a 4th of July boating trip with friends. Now authorities are asking for the public's help as they investigate the mysterious death. Our Alex Perez has the latest.
36: An urgent investigation to determine how 18-year-old Nolan Wells died on a boating trip with friends off the Mississippi Gulf Coast. As they await the results of the official autopsy, the Jackson County Sheriff's Office wants to hear from anyone who was on Horn Island over the 4th of July weekend.
37: I would urge anyone that had information or was on the island to let us interview you and take down as much information as we can to really piece together and figure out what may have happened.
36: Authorities say Wells' friends left the island and he stayed behind and was supposed to take a different boat back to the mainland Saturday, but never did. After a desperate search, Wells' body was found off the shore Monday. Investigators say they have no information at this time to indicate a crime was committed. And this morning, for the first time, we're seeing and hearing from Wells, who spoke with our affiliate WLOX on the day he signed to play college football.
38: It's truly a blessing, you know, just being here with, like, some of my best friends, teammates, and we're all going to college together, most of us, so it's just truly a blessing to be here.
36: His high school coach saying Wells was much more than an outstanding football player and that he carried himself with humility, treated others with respect, worked hard, and led by example.
7: Our thanks to Alex Perez for that. Joining us now is attorney Ben Crump, who's representing Nolan Wells' family. Thank you so much for joining us, Mr. Crump. Just from where you sit, what are the biggest unanswered questions so far about this case?
39: Obviously, the biggest question is what happened to Nolan Wells. I think the reason this case has caught such fire is because they see the pictures, they see the video, and they're saying, hold on, you're trying to tell us just accept this an accident and sweep it under the rug. His mother, Christine, his father, Elmo, say no, they will not allow that to happen. His friends, his community. I mean, he was a good kid. He was beloved. He was a college athlete. He had everything going for him. And so to go on that island for 4th of July celebration and then not to come back is what is concerning everybody, especially when you hear the contradictions.
7: And you're conducting your own investigation. How will that differ from what the authorities are doing?
39: Well, one thing, we're trying to be very transparent because the family has some concerns about the state of Mississippi doing an investigation of the death of a young black man where young white students may be looked at as having some culpability. So the family is concerned about that. So we're going to have an independent autopsy. We have investigators talking to witnesses that have no alignment or no allegiance to the state. And that's important, Lindsay. When you think about Mississippi and the history of Mississippi, you know, this is the state where Emmett Till was lynched.
7: The Wells family, how is Nolan's parents, how are they coping in this moment?
39: Lindsay, they are in disbelief. they are in disbelief. You know, Nolan was to report back on Monday after the 4th of July to his college. That's when fall practice started. He did phenomenal. He was looking forward to getting an NIL deal with Division I football. He had everything going for them, himself, and his family just can't believe that he's gone. His mother, Christina, is in constant depression, but my baby is gone. Now, his father's trying to be strong, but obviously he's trying to explain to Nolan's younger brothers and sisters, what happened, Daddy? What happened?
7: Can you clarify for us what was going on with his cell phone?
39: Yeah, and that's something that's really troubling to his family as well. You know, the guys on the boat, they said Nolan stayed, but they took his cell phone? That's not adding up to them. The fact that then when the family gets the cell phone back, Lindsay, they're saying they are trying to understand why they're deleted messages.
7: Ooh.
39: And so it's very concerning to them.
7: And we know that Nolan was a great athlete on the football field. Do we have any sense of how comfortable he was around water and boats?
39: You know, his father said he was an elite athlete, that he prided himself on his physical prowess. He said that his son could swim. And so they're just not accepting that Nolan drowned accidentally.
7: Beyond the headlines, have the Wells family said how they would like Nolan to be remembered?
39: Yeah, everybody, not only his parents, but the whole community, his teachers, his coaches, the people at his college, they're saying he was just a great guy, always trying to be supportive, be encouraging, wanted to make the world a better place. His mother talked about his smile, and she's like, she doesn't know when she's ever going to smile again.
7: Mm. Mr. Crump, we thank you so much for the time. Really appreciate it.
39: Thank you, Lindsay.
7: Coming up, our Deborah Roberts sits down with actor Dwayne Johnson about his starring role in the new live-action film, Moana.
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9: Because the news never stops.
7: Dwayne Johnson is returning as the demigod Maui in Moana, but this time he's going beyond the voice and bringing the character to life in live action. And Johnson says this was about so much more than bringing a fresh take to the movie. ABC's Deborah Roberts sat down with him.
11: Something really special about Hawaii, isn't it?

0: For Dwayne Johnson, art is imitating life, bringing him home to Hawaii. Powerful cultural connection he holds dear. You are stepping back into these big shoes. It's one thing to give it your voice. Now you're giving it flesh and blood.
1: I'm not going on a mission with some mortal. When it's the live action version, it's real bones, it's real human beings, and this one was really special, Deborah.
0: Johnson returning as demigod Maui, a role he originated in 2016.
2: The gods have given me a boat!
0: You're shirtless the entire movie. Is that a lot
1: You're
0: of
1: welcome.
0: Pressure? You're welcome.
1: You're welcome.
0: And we thank you.
1: You're welcome. It's always pressure. Everything is pressure.
0: That hair, a head full of hair.
1: It made me think, with the right hairstyle, I look pretty good.
0: Like, curly hair, too. I had full.
1: Beautiful and lavish. And I don't know if I've laughed harder consistently over the days that when that first trailer was launched and people were shocked to see me with hair. My grandfather had beautiful hair. He was always so well-groomed.
0: He credits his grandfather, professional wrestler High Chief Peter Maivia, for his athletic skills and a deep family bond.
1: I felt like over 10 years ago when they approached me to play Maui, and we started putting the character on its feet, and then it became very clear and evident, oh, this is a sign.
3: Are you ready to be the hero?
4: Let's go save the world.
0: There's some powerful themes. Ancestral heritage, believing in yourself, and healing wounds of the past.
1: This idea about not letting the past define you, and then overcoming the odds of that. The other one, which is this idea of, do you know who you are? And who you want to be, and what you're willing to do to get there.
0: Well, I want to ask you about that because the grandma says that in the film, your scars sort of help reveal who you are. It was really powerful. And you've talked about your scars and your difficulties growing up.
1: Years ago, we were on the other side of the island where times were hard and tough. Our rent was $180 a week. And eventually, we couldn't pay it for weeks. The landlord, who was wonderful, his name was Ken, and he kept letting us slide, let it slide until finally he said, I can't let you slide anymore. You're going to have an eviction notice when you come home.
0: And this is you and your mom.
1: This is me and my mom. And I just turned 15. And I just remember her. That was her rock bottom. But I do remember thinking, I would do anything to make sure this never happens again.
0: One of Hollywood's busiest actors, The Rock is famously open about his life, recently sharing a deeply personal health scare.
5: You've had a fear that you might have testicular cancer.
1: My publicist doesn't like when I say this, but by nature, you can ask me whatever you want.
5: You're an open book.
1: I did. I thought for a moment that I had testicular cancer. I felt a lump and it was very painful. I tried to be disciplined and not Google myself, you know, and see what was
5: because
1: going on.
5: Because you see the worst.
1: But at the same time, it was still very real. Fortunately, it wasn't that. However, but what it did, it acted like a forcing mechanism for me in that check your body, listen to your body, but also jump on it.
0: His struggles, Johnson says, have given him a deeper appreciation for his success and stable family life.
5: Did you envision this kind of success?
1: No, I didn't. That's my honest, real, raw answer is I didn't. Now I'm going to share something with you that is, it's my truth. I just didn't want to be broke. We were broke here.
0: What's been the greatest honor for you?
1: I would say that a couple of years ago, I began releasing things from my life and in my mind that I thought I really needed. The answer to what's important is really in front of me. And that's my little girls. That's my wife. That's my big girl, Simone. And so, the things that have been the greatest honor, number one, to deliver a Moana that is anchored in culture. And in my way, it's a way to give back. And this was meaningful to me, was the Golden Globe nomination for Smash Machine.
0: You happy?
1: You know, I've never been asked that. I am so happy. I'm happy now. I'm happy because I'm at peace. And I've worked hard at understanding what peace means.
6: 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That is our show for this hour. I'm Lindsay Davis. 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
19: Reporting from Capitol Hill, where the House and Senate voted to release the Epstein files, I'm Jay O'Brien. 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
20: Tonight, several breaking stories. The mystery jet that vanished from radar, the loss of altitude, the climb, then the rapid descent. The first wreckage now found tonight. Also breaking, the U.S. striking Iran right now. Tonight, the second night of U.S. strikes. The president says the agreement with Iran is over. CENTCOM saying these new strikes tonight are bigger in scope, what they're targeting. Tonight, oil prices already surging and our gas prices set to go up again. Also tonight, there are questions over the new Air Force One, a gift from Qatar. Why did it leave without President Trump? The president boarding one of the older planes. Tonight, the breaking developments, that mystery, the jet that disappeared. Authorities now finding wreckage 12 hours after the plane showed a drop in altitude, a climb, and then that dramatic descent. Where they're searching right now. Tonight, the pressure building on Maine's Democratic Senate candidate Graham Plattner. Will he step aside? Top Democratic supporters, including Bernie Sanders, saying it is time to go. Will he drop out tonight? In New York City, 24 hours after urgent evacuations, the race tonight to shore up the building officials feared could collapse. What they're doing inside the building to keep it standing. Eric Gutersky right on the scene for us again tonight. This evening, the father killed by ICE in Houston. ICE tonight saying he tried to ram an officer's vehicle. The family and their tearful plea disputing that account. The FBI now involved tonight. A man accused of attempted murder.
21: News. I'm Dave Packer. Maine Democratic Senate candidate Graham Plattner, who denies allegations of sexual assault, now says he's getting out of the running ahead of Monday's deadline to take his name off the ballot. It's one of the most closely watched races in the country as Democrats seek to take back control of Congress. President Trump says a memorandum of understanding between Iran and the U.S. is over. This is the U.S. concluded a second day of heavy strikes in Iran after ships were targeted in the Strait of Hormuz.
22: They're not doing a service to the people. And I think more than anything else is I got to know him. And I'm not sure I want to make a deal with him. We can play games, but I'm not sure I want to make a deal. Let's just finish the job.
23: ISIS never welcome here!
21: A protest march and rally in Houston Wednesday night over the ICE shooting death of an undocumented man on Tuesday. The accused ICE does, Lorenzo Saldago Araujo of attempting to evade arrest and ramming his car into an ICE vehicle. Araujo was shot and died on his way to the hospital. This is ABC News.
0: And the other breaking story at this hour, the U.S. striking Iran right now. A U.S. official telling ABC News at this hour, tonight's operations are bigger in scope, meant to degrade Iran's ability to threaten ships in the Strait of Hormuz. CENTCOM releasing images of last night's attacks, saying they struck defense systems and coastal radar. Iran tonight saying it has targeted U.S. military installations in Bahrain and Kuwait, and tonight promising more retaliation. And this evening, amid these new U.S. strikes on Iran, oil prices already surging, and our gas prices set to go up again. Rachel Scott leading us off tonight.
3: Tonight, as the U.S. launches a new attack on Iran, the second in 24 hours, President Trump now declaring the ceasefire over.
22: I think it's over. I don't want to deal with them anymore. They're scum. You know what scum is? There's something wrong with them. They're cuckoo.
3: The new U.S. strikes hitting Iran's coastal radar sites and anti-ship missile locations.
4: All out of us.
3: A larger attack than last night, when 80 targets were hit. It comes in response to Iran firing on three cargo ships near the Strait of Hormuz. The big question, what comes next? Overnight, Iran launching missiles at U.S. bases in the Gulf. Those missiles intercepted. The Pentagon releasing video of more than 20 Navy warships patrolling waters near the Middle East. President Trump today sending mixed signals. First saying he would let peace talks continue, then a few hours later saying this.
22: I'm not sure I want to make a deal with him. We can play games, but I'm not sure I want to make a deal. Let's just finish the job.
3: And tonight, the calm has been shattered in the oil markets. Gas prices for Americans set to go up. The president asks, are we about to see full-blown war again?
22: No, I don't think it's going to start again. I think it's going to go very quickly. They hit a couple of ships, and so we hit them much harder. When they hit, we hit.
0: So look at right to late Rachel Scott live in Turkey tonight. And Rachel, amid this escalation with Iran right now and the surging oil prices already, there are also questions tonight about this new Air Force One, that gift from Qatar, and why it left Turkey tonight without the president.
5: With Iran and...
8: Yes, David, the president has been touting this new plane, so it was surprising when that Qatari jet left without him and headed toward the UK. The president said it was to give troops stationed there an opportunity to view the plane, but tonight it is raising new questions about whether security concerns played a factor. The president later departed Turkey on an older model of Air Force One, David.
0: Rachel Scott leading us off tonight. Rachel, thank you. Tonight there are also breaking developments in that mystery, the jet that disappeared over the Arabian Sea. Authorities now finding wreckage 12 hours after the plane showed a drop in altitude, then a climb, and then a dramatic descent. Where they're searching right now, and here's Gio Benitez tonight.
24: Tonight, the first pieces of wreckage found just 12 hours after a cargo jet suddenly disappeared from radar over the Arabian Sea. Five crew members still missing amid serious questions about what caused the plane to go down so abruptly. The Boeing 737 flying from the United Arab Emirates to Karachi, Pakistan late Tuesday with five crew members on board, but an hour into the flight, the pilot reporting problems with the plane's navigation system.
25: Yeah, well, navigation problem.
24: 3 minutes later, the aircraft seen on radar showing a loss of altitude, followed by a climb, and then suddenly descending rapidly at a pace of 22,000 feet per minute.
26: The last few seconds of the flight of this aircraft were unusual. Wild oscillations, climbs, descents, and then just prior to impact, a very steep, very high-speed dive hitting the water.
24: Air traffic control losing contact.
25: How do you read? This is Karachi, control on guard. Do you read?
26: It will be the black box that solves this mystery, but they're going to look at things like night, weather, was maintenance done on the aircraft, was there spatial disorientation, or perhaps was this deliberate?
24: The search for that crucial black box now underway.
27: And David, the flight's operator, K2 Airways, says that they're cooperating with authorities and praying for the safety of their colleagues. David.
0: All right, Gio Benitez reporting tonight. Gio, thank you. This evening, there had been pressure building on Maine's Democratic Senate candidate, Graham Plattner. The question, would he step aside this evening? There is breaking news on this story, and here's Jay O'Brien.
28: Tonight in the nation's most closely watched Senate race, after a remarkable standoff with the Maine Democratic Party, disgraced Senate candidate Graham Plattner ending his campaign.
29: We believe that for the movement to continue... can't be Maine. And for that reason, We are suspending campaign operations.
28: Plattner had gone underground since a former girlfriend accused him of sexual assault, which he denies.
29: This is incredibly difficult because I know that some will think it's an admission of guilt, and it most certainly is not.
28: Now the main state Democratic Party accusing Plattner of essentially holding them hostage by demanding a say in who takes his place on the ballot.
1: Unfortunately, Graham Plattner's team has repeatedly reached out to us in an attempt to put their thumb on the scale.
28: Top Democrats, including Senator Bernie Sanders, urging Plattner to quit. Democratic voters like Kat Beatty of Bangor, Maine, saying the opportunity to beat incumbent Republican Senator Susan Collins is slipping away.
2: So disappointed. I thought this year we would finally get Susan Collins out of office, and now we didn't vet our candidates, and now she's going to win again, and it sucks.
19: David, Maine's Democratic Party now has a little over 2 weeks to pick a new nominee. There's no roadmap for that process, but at least five would-be candidates have already raised their hands. David.
0: Jay O'Brien again tonight. Jay, thanks. Tonight here in New York City, 24 hours after urgent evacuations, the race to shore up that building that officials feared could collapse. What they're doing inside the building to keep it standing. Aaron Kuchersky back on the scene tonight.
5: 24 hours after that urgent evacuation over fears of a 37-story building coming down in Midtown Manhattan, at least nine buildings cleared out, including hotels and a school. Tonight, construction teams working around the clock to stabilize that high-rise that had been at risk of a partial collapse. The city releasing these new images today of emergency shoring columns next to a bent steel support.
7: They're going to be working through the day to get all the way up to the roof.
5: Construction workers installed these trusses on eight separate floors of the former Pfizer headquarters that's now being converted into apartments. The developer added several residential floors on top and has said the columns likely could not handle the extra weight, telling the New York Times this incident is nothing more than a typical construction mishap. But crews inside that building were alarmed when they saw beams bending, windows breaking, and concrete starting to crumble. Tonight, the mayor is promising a full investigation.
7: As soon as we answer the emergency questions around safety in this moment, we are going to be conducting a full investigation as to how we got to this point.
5: Officials say the building is now stable. Evacuated buildings and nearby streets are starting to reopen. And you can see, David, East 42nd Street is now back open here tonight. The developer says they've identified the problem and a clear plan to fix it. But the city says it still needs to know how this failure occurred and who needs to be held accountable. David?
0: Eric Kuchersky reporting on this again tonight. Aaron, thank you. Tonight, the father killed by ICE agents in Houston. ICE says he was here illegally and tried to ram an officer's vehicle. His family tonight disputing that account, and the FBI is now involved. John Quinones from Texas.
9: Tonight, growing outrage in Houston after a man was fatally shot by an ICE agent after officials claimed he rammed a federal vehicle during an attempted arrest. Video from a passing car shows Lorenzo Salgado Araujo handcuffed as he laid bleeding and groaning on the ground, surrounded by agents. He later died at the hospital. His son fighting back tears as he recalled the moment he learned his dad had been shot.
10: I saw a video posted on Facebook that he had been shot. I recognized him immediately. Not from his appearance, but from his voice, crying for help as he lay on the street, bleeding out.
9: Homeland Security says Araujo was in the country illegally, that he weaponized his vehicle and was shot after he refused to follow commands. The family says he was a Mexican national in the U.S. for 35 years and was close to obtaining his legal status. The president of Mexico says she's considering legal measures, adding, "We cannot allow the mistreatment of our fellow Mexicans in the United States." Araujo's family says he was on his way to the construction job that helped him put three sons, all U.S. citizens, through college.
10: He did not deserve to die. He did not deserve to be reduced to a headline of Mexican man shot and killed by ICE. He deserved to live a quiet life as Lorenzo Salgado Araujo, a husband, a father, and a job creator for dozens of men who also wanted the American dream.
11: That's right.
9: And David, tonight, the family and civil rights organizations are calling for a full investigation into this shooting. The FBI, meanwhile, says it's treating this case as a potential assault on a law enforcement officer.
6: David.
0: John Quinones in Texas tonight. John, thank you. Tonight, hear the wild chase across a busy golf course. A man accused of attempted murder leading officers on that chase with golfers on the course in Ohio and how it ended. Here's Matt Rivers.
11: He's coming right at us.
12: A suspect wanted for attempted murder leading Ohio police on a wild and dramatic high-speed chase tonight.
11: Oh my God.
12: That silver minivan racing through this golf course, several patrol cars close behind. The driver, 39-year-old Julius Edwards, wanted for brutally stabbing his girlfriend Tuesday. Police and federal marshals attempting to arrest him around 3:30 p.m. Edwards evading capture for hours, surveillance video pinpointing his location around 7:30 p.m. That's when police again engaged in a miles-long pursuit. Edwards crashing his car, fleeing on foot into the woods while firing at officers.
13: We heard the gunshots, but didn't realize what it was.
12: Around 8:30 p.m., officers locating him again, this time in a stolen minivan, now speeding through this golf course. Surveillance video and body camera video capturing the dramatic end in this neighborhood. The minivan slamming into a police car on this front lawn. Edwards seen here sprinting away from the crime scene.
14: David, that suspect was eventually captured after fleeing yet another scene. Truly remarkable that no one was injured as he raced through that busy golf course. David?
0: Yeah, those are crazy pictures tonight, Matt Rivers. Thank you. We turn out of this dangerous heat gripping much of the nation yet again. The heat index soaring well into the triple digits, and then the storms we're watching. Sam Champion with us tonight. Sam?
15: Hi, David. Some people have had a break from this heat, but no one in the South has. Let's get into the Southeast because I want to show you those extreme heat warnings that are snuggled up against the coast. That's Georgia into the Carolinas. Look at Charleston at 111. And over the next 3 days, it does not get better. Focus down into Florida, then move over to Louisiana as well with those heat index levels near 110. Into the Southwest, the light purple there. That's from Palm Springs all the way into Phoenix. That's our next heat dome building, and it does shift east by the time we get into the weekend. Storms? Oh, we've got storms. Look at the orange spot there from Colorado into Kansas, Nebraska. Also look at where that humidity shoots those storms into La Crosse, also into Green Bay. That's where it's been super humid, David.
0: Sam Champion with us tonight. Sam, thanks as always. We turn now to staggering new images coming in from Venezuela tonight after those two earthquakes. You're about to see the haunting scene, the drone images tonight of hand-dug graves. The toll is staggering. James Longman is just back from Venezuela.
16: They're counting the dead in Venezuela tonight, but many don't have names. Hundreds buried in these mass graves, killed in the devastating double quake that hit 2 weeks ago today. The graves dug by volunteers because, as we saw, the government's response has been dangerously lacking.
17: It doesn't feel like there's much government coordination here. Yes, there are rescue teams, but really it's a lot of people doing it for themselves. These areas are not being cordoned off. There are checkpoints, the police and the military are on the streets, but when it comes to these sites in particular, the government's not here.
16: More than 3,600 are confirmed dead, among them 9 Americans. But thousands more are missing. The country has relied almost entirely on foreign emergency assistance, like the $310 million from the US, as well as rescue teams to help find survivors. But they, like most international teams, are now gone. And while aid is still coming in, many areas are still without power, water, or food.
17: David, the new government under Delcy Rodriguez has announced a plan for the country's reconstruction, but that might be too little too late for the many thousands still suffering. David.
0: Our chief international correspondent, James Longman, tonight. James, thank you. When we come back here, the horror just outside New York City tonight. The images coming in, a 7-year-old struck and killed by a school bus. What we've learned about this. Also tonight, the hot air balloon slamming into a car on takeoff. On this holiday week, the dramatic rescue of two exhausted snorkelers swept out by a current.
18: Amen.
0: And look at this tonight, the rare sighting off the coast in the Northeast. This is a great white shark you're looking at. We'll tell you where and what scientists are saying about this tonight. A lot more ahead. I'll be right back.
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15: Tonight, outside New York City, the images coming in after a 7-year-old girl was killed after being hit by a school bus in suburban New York. Police say it happened in the Rockland County community of Muncie, about 35 miles north of New York City. The child was pronounced dead at the scene. Authorities are investigating the circumstances surrounding this crash. Tonight, dramatic video showing a low-flying hot air balloon slamming into a car in East Texas. Now, the images were captured by Caitlin Thibodeau, who said she and her son were about to book a hot air balloon ride, but after watching the scene unfold right in front of them, obviously the pair changing their mind, no one was hurt. When we come back tonight, the snorkelers swept out to sea this holiday week in the urgent rescue effort to save them. And that great white shark spotted off the coast here in the Northeast will tell you where, and you'll see the images right here in a moment.
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28: We all know the story of Pompeii, right? 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
5: To the index of other news tonight, police say a shocking attack caught on camera. Oklahoma City police say a man threw a Molotov cocktail at another man in a wheelchair, then pushed him into the flames. Just horrific. The suspect was arrested and faces multiple felony charges. The victim suffered minor injuries. They say he is expected to recover. Two snorkelers saved after being swept to sea. The two were rescued after a powerful current pulled them away from shore. It happened at Florida's Destin East Pass. That's about an hour east of Pensacola. Deputies spotted the pair waving for help and then pulled them to safety. Just incredible. Tonight, a breathtaking helicopter rescue. Crews lifting two stranded climbers from the steep slopes of Mount Saya in Montana's Glacier National Park after a fall left one injured. Both were unable to climb back down without help, but both are okay tonight. When we come back on the broadcast here, the rare sighting off the coast here in the Northeast, the great white shark, and you'll see it, the remarkable up-close view tonight.
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47: down.
48: Roll. Holy
49: Can we cut the cameras?
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5: Finally tonight here, the rare shark sighting off Rhode Island. The image is captured by a camera on a boat above the water. And then you'll see what that same camera captures when they put it underwater. That shark up close. Tonight, off the coast of Rhode Island, as summer kicks into high gear, marine researchers on a rare and remarkable sight. A great white shark swimming 13 miles off Rhode Island's southern coast. The nonprofit Atlantic Shark Institute documenting their finding, the young great white shark coming directly toward the camera underwater. An incredible, breathtaking close-up before the shark swims off. Great whites aren't uncommon in the waters off the Northeast, but they mostly congregate around Cape Cod, researchers say, and they're not often sighted in Rhode Island waters. And right here tonight.
52: Hey, David.
5: John Dodd, executive director of the Atlantic Shark Institute, on the beach, looking out directly toward where they spotted the shark.
52: Over my shoulder, about 18 miles, if you had a really long lens, you'd see that location.
5: And tonight here, marine researchers say this great white shark sighting is actually a good thing.
52: Shark health is ocean health, and ocean health is our health. Anyway, we wish everybody a really great summer season, and have a great night. All right, bye, David.
5: Bye to you. And researchers say this is all part of the ecosystem, the shark, saying they're not alarmed by the sighting. I'm David Muir. I'll see you right back here tomorrow. Good night.
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13: Good evening, everyone. I'm Lindsay Davis. Thank you so much for streaming with us. We have breaking news tonight. Maine Senate candidate Graham Plattner has just suspended his campaign. We'll have that story in a moment. Also tonight, we're following the mysterious death of Nolan Wells. His family has now launched its own investigation after the 18-year-old died on a 4th of July boating trip. In a moment, we'll speak with the family's attorney, Ben Crump, about his personal investigation into what happened. And the U.S. has launched more strikes against Iran. This comes after the U.S. launched dozens of strikes yesterday, accusing Iran of attacking ships in the Strait of Hormuz. But first to that breaking news, Maine Democratic Senate candidate Graham Plattner is stepping aside after weeks of controversy. Here's what he said in a video posted tonight.
16: We are suspending campaign operations. This is incredibly difficult because I know that some will think it's an admission of guilt.
17: From ABC News, I'm Dave Packer. CENTCOM says they've completed an additional round of strikes against strategic targets in Iran. President Trump.
18: We just hit them very hard. And I say we hit them 20 to 1. Every time they hit us, we're going to hit them 20.
17: The president's saying that recent Iranian attacks on ships in the Strait of Hormuz signaled the end of the ceasefire. Graham Plattner announcing he's suspending his campaign and will withdraw from the ballot in Maine Senate race, one of the most closely watched in the country as Democrats seek to take back control of Congress.
19: Plattner had gone underground since a former girlfriend accused him of sexual assault, which he denies.
16: This is incredibly difficult because I know that some will think it's an admission of guilt, and it most certainly is not.
19: Now the Maine State Democratic Party accusing Plattner of essentially holding them hostage by demanding a say in who takes his place on the ballot.
17: ABC's Jay O'Brien, a father killed by ICE agents in Houston, Texas. ICE saying Lorenzo Salgado Araujo was in the U.S. illegally and tried to ram an officer's vehicle, his family disputing that account. ABC's John Quinones is in Texas.
20: Araujo's family says he was on his way to the construction job that helped him put three sons, all U.S. citizens, through college.
21: He did not deserve to die. He did not deserve to be reduced to a headline of Mexican man shot and killed by ICE. He deserved to quit, to live a quiet life as Lorenzo Salgado Araujo, a husband, a father, and a job creator for dozens of men who also wanted the American dream.
17: The preliminary hearing continues Thursday in Utah for the man accused of killing conservative activist Charlie Kirk. Prosecutors Wednesday unveiled surveillance video, which they say shows Tyler Robinson limping at Utah Valley University before the shooting. They claim the limp was caused by the rifle hidden inside of his pants. Robinson has not entered a plea. The hearing will determine whether the case moves to trial. 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
14: Death toll from Venezuela's earthquakes has risen to 3,811. Another 6,400 people were rescued. An Idaho woman who said her twins died after being vaccinated is now facing murder charges in their deaths.
15: 23-year-old Andrea Shaw has been indicted by a grand jury in Idaho, accused of suffocating her 18-month-old twins in May of last year. After they died, she appeared on an online show produced by an anti-vaccine group founded by Health and Human Services Secretary Robert F. Kennedy. On the show, Shaw claimed her twins got sick and died after getting vaccinated. But Shaw has now been arrested by Boise police for allegedly murdering her babies. She could face a death penalty if convicted. Her attorney claims Idaho prosecutors will not be able to prove their case. Alex Stone, ABC News.
14: A day after a cargo jet disappeared over the Arabian Sea, authorities found the wreckage.
22: 5 crew members still missing amid serious questions about what caused the plane to go down so abruptly. The Boeing 737 flying from the United Arab Emirates to Karachi, Pakistan late Tuesday with 5 crew members on board. But an hour into the flight, the pilot reporting problems with the plane's navigation system.
14: ABC's Gio Benitez. A San Francisco Bay Area company has launched 3 satellites into space that will form a new wildfire detection system. FireSat is designed to catch wildfires faster and provide firefighters with more detailed information about conditions on the ground. Dave Packer, ABC News.
13: Against Iran tonight as efforts to end the war hang in the balance. This all comes after the U.S. launched dozens of strikes yesterday, accusing Iran of attacking ships in the Strait of Hormuz. Iran itself is not standing down, saying that it targeted U.S. military installations in Bahrain and Kuwait. Sirens sounding tonight in both countries. Kuwaiti air defenses say that they're currently confronting hostile missile and drone attacks. President Trump is now heading back to the United States after a whirlwind trip to Turkey for the NATO summit, where he said that he thinks the truce with Iran is over. Our senior political correspondent Rachel Scott is in Turkey, where the NATO summit just concluded.
23: Tonight, as the U.S. launches a new attack on Iran, the second in 24 hours, President Trump now declaring the ceasefire over.
24: I think it's over. I don't want to deal with them anymore. They're scum. You know what scum is? There's something wrong with them. They're cuckoo.
23: The new U.S. strikes hitting Iran's coastal radar sites and anti-ship missile locations. A larger attack than last night when 80 targets were hit. It comes in response to Iran firing on 3 cargo ships near the Strait of Hormuz. The big question, what comes next? Overnight, Iran launching missiles at U.S. bases in the Gulf. Those missiles intercepted. The Pentagon releasing video of more than 20 Navy warships patrolling waters near the Middle East. President Trump today sending mixed signals. First saying he would let peace talks continue, then a few hours later saying this.
24: I'm not sure I want to make a deal with him. We can play games, but I'm not sure I want to make a deal. Let's just finish the job.
23: And tonight, the calm has been shattered in the oil markets. Gas prices for Americans set to go up. The president asks, are we about to see full-blown war again?
24: No, I don't think it's going to start again. I think it's going to go very quickly. They hit a couple of ships, and so we hit them much harder. When they hit, we hit, you know?
13: Quite a different story from just a few days ago. Rachel joins us now from Turkey. Rachel, amid this escalation with Iran and rising oil prices, there are also questions about the new Air Force One and why it left Turkey tonight without the president.
0: Yeah, this new Air Force One was a gift from Qatar. The United States spent millions of dollars retrofitting the plane, and the president has been touting it. So it was a surprise when this plane left Turkey without the president and headed to the United Kingdom. President Trump said it was to give troops stationed there an opportunity to view the plane. But tonight, there are new questions about whether security concerns ultimately played a factor. The president did later leave Turkey on board an older model of Air Force One, Lindsay.
13: Rachel Scott from Turkey for us. Thanks so much, Rachel. The family of Nolan Wells has now launched their own investigation after the 18-year-old college student died on a 4th of July boating trip with friends. Now authorities are asking for the public's help as they investigate the mysterious death. Our Alex Perez has the latest.
1: An urgent investigation to determine how 18-year-old Nolan Wells died on a boating trip with friends off the Mississippi Gulf Coast. As they await the results of the official autopsy, the Jackson County Sheriff's Office wants to hear from anyone who was on Horn Island over the 4th of July weekend.
2: I would urge anyone that had information or was on the island to let us interview you and take down as much information as we can to really piece together and figure out what may have happened.
1: Authorities say Wells' friends left the island and he stayed behind and was supposed to take a different boat back to the mainland Saturday, but never did. After a desperate search, Wells' body was found off the shore Monday. Investigators say they have no information at this time to indicate a crime was committed. And this morning, for the first time, we're seeing and hearing from Wells, who spoke with our affiliate WLOX on the day he signed to play college football.
3: It's truly a blessing, you know, just being here with, like, some of my best friends, teammates, and we're all going to college together, most of us, so it's just truly a blessing to be here.
1: His high school coach saying Wells was much more than an outstanding football player and that he carried himself with humility, treated others with respect, worked hard, and led by example.
13: Our thanks to Alex Perez for that. Joining us now is attorney Ben Crump, who's representing Nolan Wells' family. Thank you so much for joining us, Mr. Crump. Just from where you sit, what are the biggest unanswered questions so far about this case?
5: Obviously, the biggest question is what happened to Nolan Wells. I think the reason this case has caught such fire is because they see the pictures, they see the video, and they're saying, hold on, you're trying to tell us just accept this an accident and sweep it under the rug. His mother, Christine, his father, Elmo, say no, they will not allow that to happen. His friends, his community. I mean, he was a good kid. He was beloved. He was a college athlete. He had everything going for him. And so to go on that island for 4th of July celebration and then not to come back is what is concerning everybody, especially when you hear the contradictions.
13: And you're conducting your own investigation. How will that differ from what the authorities are doing?
5: Well, one thing, we're trying to be very transparent because the family has some concerns about the state of Mississippi doing an investigation of the death of a young black man where young white students may be looked at as having some culpability. So the family is concerned about that. So we're going to have an independent autopsy. We have investigators talking to witnesses that have no alignment or no allegiance to the state. And that's important, Lindsay. When you think about Mississippi and the history of Mississippi, you know, this is the state where Emmett Till was lynched.
13: The Wells family, how is Nolan's parents, how are they coping in this moment?
5: Lindsay, they are in disbelief. They are in disbelief. You know, Nolan was to report back on Monday after the 4th of July to his college. That's when fall practice started. He did phenomenal. He was looking forward to getting an NIL deal with Division I football. He had everything going for them, himself, and his family just can't believe that he's gone. His mother, Christina, is in constant depression, but my baby is gone. His father is trying to be strong, but obviously he's trying to explain to Nolan's younger brothers and sisters, what happened, Daddy? What happened?
13: Can you clarify for us what was going on with his cell phone?
5: Yeah, and that's something that's really troubling to his family as well. You know, the guys on the boat, they said Nolan stayed, but they took his cell phone? That's not adding up to them. The fact that then when the family gets the cell phone back, Lindsay, they're saying they are trying to understand why they're deleted messages.
4: Ooh.
5: And so it's very concerning to them.
13: And we know that Nolan was a great athlete on the football field. Do we have any sense of how comfortable he was around water and boats?
5: You know, his father said he was an elite athlete, that he prided himself on his physical prowess. He said that his son could swim. And so they're just not accepting that Nolan drowned accidentally.
13: Beyond the headlines, have the Wells family said how they would like Nolan to be remembered?
5: Yeah, everybody. Not only his parents, but the whole community, his teachers, his coaches, the people at his college, they're saying he was just a great guy. Always trying to be supportive, be encouraging, wanted to make the world a better place. His mother talked about his smile, and she's like, she doesn't know when she's ever going to smile again.
13: Mm. Mr. Crump, we thank you so much for the time. Really appreciate it.
5: Thank you, Lindsay.
13: There are new questions about the mystery surrounding a Pakistani cargo jet. The 737 plunged at 22,000 feet per minute with five crew members on board. Authorities found the wreckage, and now they're trying to figure out just what happened. Argio Benitez covers aviation and has the latest.
22: Tonight, the first pieces of wreckage found just 12 hours after a cargo jet suddenly disappeared from radar over the Arabian Sea. Five crew members still missing amid serious questions about what caused the plane to go down so abruptly. The Boeing 737 flying from the United Arab Emirates to Karachi, Pakistan late Tuesday with five crew members on board, but an hour into the flight, the pilot reporting problems with the plane's navigation system. Three minutes later, the aircraft seen on radar showing a loss of altitude, followed by a climb, and then suddenly descending rapidly at a pace of 22,000 feet per minute.
6: The last few seconds of the flight of this aircraft were unusual. Wild oscillations, climbs, descents, and then just prior to impact, a very steep, very high-speed dive hitting the water.
22: Air traffic control losing contact.
7: How do you read? This is Karachi, control on guard. Do you read?
6: It will be the black box that solves this mystery, but they're going to look at things like night, weather, was maintenance done on the aircraft, was there spatial disorientation, or perhaps was this deliberate?
22: The search for that crucial black box now underway.
10: And Lindsay, the flight's operator, K2 Airways, says they're cooperating with authorities and praying for the safety of their colleagues. Lindsay?
13: Gio, thank you. Now to the latest from a deadly ICE shooting in Houston. ICE claims that the man, a Mexican national, rammed an officer's vehicle. The man's family is now speaking out. Our John Quinones has the latest.
11: Tonight, growing outrage in Houston after a man was fatally shot by an ICE agent after officials claimed he rammed a federal vehicle during an attempted arrest. Video from a passing car shows Lorenzo Salgado Araujo handcuffed as he laid bleeding and groaning on the ground, surrounded by agents. He later died at the hospital. His son fighting back tears as he recalled the moment he learned his dad had been shot.
25: I saw a video posted on Facebook that he had been shot. I recognized him immediately. Not from his appearance, but from his voice, crying for help as he lay on the street, bleeding out.
11: Homeland Security says Araujo was in the country illegally, that he weaponized his vehicle and was shot after he refused to follow commands. The family says he was a Mexican national in the U.S. for 35 years and was close to obtaining his legal status. The president of Mexico says she's considering legal measures, adding, "We cannot allow the mistreatment of our fellow Mexicans in the United States." Araujo's family says he was on his way to the construction job that helped him put three sons, all U.S. citizens, through college.
25: He did not deserve to die. He did not deserve to be reduced to a headline of Mexican man shot and killed by ICE. He deserved to live a quiet life as Lorenzo Salgado Araujo, a husband, a father, and a job creator for dozens of men who also wanted the American dream.
4: That's right.
11: And Lindsay, tonight, the family and civil rights organizations are calling for a full investigation into this shooting. The FBI says it's handling this case as a potential assault on a law enforcement officer. Lindsay?
13: John Quinones for us. Thank you. We have breaking news out of Pikesville, Maryland. Authorities say 28 people were injured after a bus crashed into a building. One person is in critical condition. Emergency responders have requested a medevac helicopter and a shock trauma go team assist with the response. We'll bring you more details as the story develops. Here in New York City, construction teams are racing to stabilize a building that officials had feared could collapse. The mayor has promised a full investigation into what happened. Our chief investigative correspondent, Erica Tursky, has the latest.
12: 24 hours after that urgent evacuation over fears of a 37-story building coming down in Midtown Manhattan, at least nine buildings cleared out, including hotels and a school. Tonight, construction teams working around the clock to stabilize that high-rise that had been at risk of a partial collapse. The city releasing these new images today of emergency shoring columns next to a bent steel support.
16: So they're going to be working through the day to get all the way up to the roof.
12: Construction workers installed these trusses on eight separate floors of the former Pfizer headquarters that's now being converted into apartments. The developer added several residential floors on top and has said the columns likely could not handle the extra weight, telling the New York Times this incident is nothing more than a typical construction mishap. But crews inside that building were alarmed when they saw beams bending, windows breaking, and concrete starting to crumble. Tonight, the mayor is promising a full investigation.
16: As soon as we answer the emergency questions around safety in this moment, we are going to be conducting a full investigation as to how we got to this point.
12: Officials say the building is now stable. Evacuated buildings and nearby streets are starting to reopen. Lindsay, East 42nd Street here in front of the building is now back open, and you can see some of those emergency trusses waiting to be loaded inside. Tonight, the developer says they've identified the problem and a clear plan to fix it, but the city says it still needs to know how this failure occurred and who may need to be held accountable. Lindsay?
13: Our thanks to Aaron Katursky. Coming up, self-driven right into custody, the Waymo that delivered teens causing chaos directly to authorities, and surprises, snubs, and first-time nominees. The Emmy nominations are here. Did your favorite show make the cut, or was it left off the board? Variety Chief Awards Editor Clayton Davis joins us next.
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0: Welcome back, everyone. Nominations were announced today for the 78th Annual Primetime Emmy Awards. The awards will be hosted by Mariska Hargitay and take place in September. Let's take a look at this year's nominations by the numbers. The Pitt was a big winner in the drama categories. Last year, this time, they led all shows with a staggering 25 total nominations. Of that haul, 13 were acting nominations, including for Noah Wiley, Catherine Lanessa, and Sean Hattasey, who each won Emmys last year. Four of the Pitt's nominations were just in the supporting actress in a drama series category alone. Hacks, which recently ended its five-season run, led all comedies with 24 nominations, the most ever in a single year for a comedy series. And once again, Jean Smart is up for Outstanding Lead Actress in a Comedy Series. She's won that category four of the last five Emmys. Some people received multiple nominations for different projects. Jason Bateman has four total nominations for his work on DTF St. Louis and Black Rabbit. But there are also a lot of new faces. 28 performers are up for Emmys for the first time ever this year. Also notable this year, the late Rob Reiner received a posthumous nomination in the Outstanding Guest Actor in a Comedy Series category for his role in The Bear. Interestingly, this is his first acting nomination since 1978 for All in the Family. And for a look at more of the surprises and snubs, Variety Chief Awards Editor, Mr. Clayton Davis, is back with us. Clayton, so you gave us your predictions yesterday. What are the biggest shockers for you this year?
1: The biggest one, hands down, probably in my lifetime, Your Friends and Neighbors sneaking into that drama series category. It's one and only nomination. It's the first show ever to get a drama series nom and not get anything else outside of that. But nothing else outside of that really surprised many of us. The Pitt led the day. 13 acting nominations, as you said before. One short of the all-time acting record that Succession had set about 4 years ago. Pluribus did really well with 18. Looking on the comedy side, Nobody Wants Us did end up making the cut, but Widow's Bay flexed in a way that I wasn't even expecting. 19 nominations for that freshman series. And Hacks, I know, did break the all-time record for comedy series 1 year after the studio did it last year, which also happened 1 year after The Bear did it the year before that. But I'm seeing this as a real death match between Hacks and Widow's Bay. And I kind of think Widow's Bay might actually pull it off in the end. A horror comedy, it hit at the right time, I think it's actually doing really well.
0: And there were so many major snubs in the acting categories. Which were some that stand out?
1: So I looked everywhere for Michelle Pfeiffer for the Madison. Taylor Sheridan shows just are not the Academy's cup of tea. I think we can just kind of say that now. Jamie Bell missing for Half Man. Richard Gadd came off 2 years ago sweeping the Emmys for Baby Reindeer. Half Man was not really embraced. That was a huge surprise. Looked for Meryl Streep's daughter, Grace Gummer, from Love Story. She was missing, although her co-star, Constance Zimmer, did make the cut. Naomi Watts obviously did not. And I was looking for a lot of the people from The Bear. Io Edebiri did make the cut, but no Jeremy Allen White, no Eben Moss Bachrock, no John Bernthal. So their perfect streaks, you know, all these seasons running has come to an end. They have one more season for next year, but that did surprise many of us.
0: And some of the categories that saw the biggest shakeups, reality TV, both reality TV competition program and outstanding unstructured reality program. What was different this year?
1: The Amazing Race, for the first time in reality competition program history, is not there. Instead, Dancing with the Stars made the cut. And I'm very interested in this aspect. You know, Dancing with the Stars moved from ABC to Hulu a few years ago. And I wonder if that really has helped get it right back on the map. But it's going to take on Survivor, which just celebrated its 50th season, and last year's winner, The Traitors. Unstructured, listen, all my Bravo heads out there, we have won. Summer House is nominated. All this controversy has really taken the internet by storm. And it's really interesting to see the Emmys like react to that, because, you know, Vanderpump Rules during the Scandaball debacle, they recognized it. And now we have Summer House. And Ariana Maddox, by the way, getting into competition hosts for Love is Blind was actually a real big shocker over Phil Keoghan, who has won that category a dozen times, it feels like.
0: And we are going to have Lindsay Hubbard and Kyle Cook on from Summer House tomorrow. Clayton, I wish we had more time because I really want to get your picks for winners. But we'll do it. We'll do it in advance of the Emmys. So thank you so much for joining us, Clayton.

0: Coming up.
1: Anytime. Thanks for having me, Lindsay.
0: Of course, always appreciate your time. The new Women's Pro Baseball League has revealed the teams that will take part in its upcoming inaugural season and how Garth Brooks is fighting rising ticket prices for his upcoming tour.
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13: 911, what's your emergency?
0: A tornado.
14: It's coming right at us.
5: We form a bond stronger than blood, because ours is a family forged in fire.
15: News. I'm Dave Packer. CENTCOM says they've completed an additional round of strikes against strategic targets in Iran. The president's saying that the recent Iranian strikes on ships in the Strait of Hormuz has signaled the end of the ceasefire. After being accused by a former girlfriend of sexual assault earlier this week, the latest in a string of scandals, Maine Democratic Senate candidate Graham Plattner announcing that he's suspending his campaign. ABC's Hannah DeMisi.
4: We saw several national Democrats call for him to withdraw from the race. We saw several national campaign finance arms said explicitly, we're not going to finance this race in Maine if you stay in the race, if you continue to be the nominee. He was really left with no other choice. They were kind of squeezing him out.
15: Maine Democrats to hold a convention to pick a new candidate. Immigrant rights groups are calling for an independent investigation following an ICE-involved fatal shooting of a Mexican national in Houston. ICE agents are calling it self-defense. This is ABC News.
0: Collapse of the ceasefire agreement. The attacks come after the U.S. accused Iran of attacking ships in the Strait of Hormuz. President Trump, who was in Turkey today for the NATO summit, said that the U.S. might reimpose its naval blockade against Iran, but that he's still interested in reaching a peace agreement with Tehran. An Idaho mom is now charged with murdering her 18-month-old twins last year. According to authorities, Andrea Shaw made claims that her toddlers died after being vaccinated, claims that have been backed by the controversial anti-vaccine group Children's Health Defense, which was previously led by Health Secretary RFK Jr. But a grand jury indictment now alleges Shaw suffocated the children. She faces life in prison or the death penalty if convicted. The mystery surrounding Mitch McConnell's health continues to swirl. The Republican Kentucky senator has been hospitalized since June 14th for undisclosed reasons. Democratic Kentucky Governor Andy Beshear has requested more transparency on the senator's condition. Country star Garth Brooks announced his Blame It All on My Roots tour, marking a return to the arena venues. It helped make him one of country music's biggest touring stars. And fans may get a kick out of this. Every seat on the tour will cost the same price, $154, regardless of location. The tour kicks off in Indianapolis, August 21st. Still ahead, as our Jay O'Brien discovers in our continuing America 250 coverage, there's no shortage of Americans who feel dressing and reenacting colonial events is the best way to both keep history alive and guide us toward a better, more united future. And FIFA announces the roster of singing superstars will perform at the World Cup final halftime show. Stay with us.
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0: Welcome back, everyone. As we continue to celebrate America's 250th anniversary, we head to Boston. The city was the site of the spark of the rebellion, from the Boston Tea Party to Paul Revere's ride. But behind these extraordinary stories were everyday people fighting for what they thought was right. ABC's Jay O'Brien takes us through history by following the footsteps of our country's founders.
40: To the front! March!
41: These men are getting ready to start a revolution.
42: We're marching with the Minutemen.
41: We haven't traveled back in time. These are reenactors who've dedicated their lives to bringing the moments that shaped this country to life.
43: Close to the front.
41: We met in the exact spot of the famous first shots of the Revolutionary War.
1: Fire!
41: Lexington and Concord, just outside Boston. This is where America was first forged in fire, where Massachusetts militiamen received an order they'd never heard before to shoot back at the Redcoats.
2: And the colonists, you see it there, are ordered to return fire, and that order, those are the first shots of the Revolution.
41: An act of defiance that would change history, what Ralph Waldo Emerson dubbed the shot heard round the world.
3: Fire! July 4, 1776 happens because of this.
41: Park Ranger Bob Marchetta now carries out the legacy of those Revolutionary Minutemen. Serving 24 years in the Army, his old unit can trace its roots back to this battlefield.
3: And if you can put yourself in those footsteps of the people that were physically here, the power of place.
2: There is a special meaning to it.
3: There's a special meaning to it.
41: A historic responsibility they take seriously here, too, at Colonial Williamsburg in Virginia.
4: Do you know what this is?
41: Where we found 7-year-old Josephine Goodrich deep in conversation with the Marquis de Lafayette.
4: We can look at a map.
41: Real name, Mark Schneider, who works here as what's called a historical interpreter.
2: Is it fun to be here?
41: Josephine's parents, Elizabeth and Riley, drove 8 hours from Kentucky to Williamsburg with their 4 daughters just for this moment.
5: I think that it's really important for the kids to be able to envision and remember what life used to be like and how that makes us who we are today.
41: A feeling I've had before. That's me, at 5 years old, a budding history nerd who begged my parents to drive 9 hours from Connecticut to Colonial Williamsburg as a birthday present.
2: Hi!
41: Back as an adult, it's the attention to detail here that jumps out the most and transports you from 2026 to 1776. Reenactors and historical interpreters will tell you it's sometimes easier discussing the most uncomfortable issues of our current time with someone pretending to live 250 years ago. We met Catherine Pittman right before she was set to go out on stage as Martha Washington, taking hard audience questions on everything from the role women played in founding the nation to the people enslaved by this nation's first family.
2: Martha Washington was a slave
6: holder. She was. But if I can talk about it with honesty and openness, and a guest can get as uncomfortable as I am when I research it, then I've had an effect on you. You know, the mission statement of our foundation is that the future may learn from the past. And so we have the past. We got it. But if those children sitting out amongst us can find just something to remember when they're 4 or 9 years old, and
2: you can change the future.
6: You can change the future.
7: Their descendants are still
41: Stephen Seals has had long, deep conversations with guests about race while portraying James Lafayette.
8: We hold these truths to be self-evident that all men are created equal.
41: A man born into slavery who won his freedom as a spy for the Continental Army.
2: What is it like for you to portray and uplift the voice of a black person living in 18th century America?
8: It is the most important thing I've ever done in my life, and the most fulfilling. I get to see every single time I do an audience just how much people are not changed, but just how much people shift to widen their understanding.
4: We are here in Williamsburg.
41: But does the next generation care enough to carry on the American story? The answer might be in my hometown, Wethersfield, Connecticut, a community founded in 1634, older than America itself. We're here to meet the 23 young people in the Colonel John Chester Fife and Drum Corps.
12: I feel like I'm traveling back in time, especially in uniform.
4: That you're traveling back in time.
41: But it's the music that really transforms this school parking lot into what feels like an 18th century military camp.
13: I think that getting to learn history through the aspect of music is so special. Fife was my first instrument. It's not just like a normal instrument that you learn at school. The fife has been along for such a long time.
41: 17-year-old Zoe, 19-year-old Kai, and 9-year-old Jacob practiced the same instruments and the same marches used by George Washington's army.
1: These songs, like, they were, some of them were, like, used as commands on the battlefield.
41: Before we left, the Corps had one more surprise for us, the national anthem. Each note a reminder that our history is human, and it's on all of us to keep it alive. From those firing muskets in the rain, to the men and women spending an extra moment in the Virginia summer sun, to these kids playing in uniform as the sun sets on a school night.
13: Corps dismissed!
0: Our thanks to Joe O'Brien for that history lesson. Coming up, what happens when a self-driving car turns its own passengers into the police? We'll tell you all about it. And the revival of Whoopi Goldberg's original one-woman Broadway show from the 1980s is being revived for a third time on Broadway with a star-studded cast. We'll talk to Whoopi and the actors who are bringing her original characters to life.
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11: Fox Hollow is like a killing field.
38: When the documentary came out, we immediately began getting leads. 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
0: Teenagers get turned into the police by a driverless car. A passenger is suing United over a window seat. And a new singer is added to the World Cup final halftime show. These stories and much more in tonight's rundown. A self-driving car turned its teenage occupants into police. Officers say the interior cameras caught the two 15-year-olds drinking and shooting from the vehicle. Waymo then called the police in San Mateo, California. Police officers stopped the car and found the teens with alcohol and a gun that shoots water beads. A police statement says while their actions were not good ideas, at least the kids had the sense to use a Waymo because driving while impaired would have made this much worse. A day at the beach took a dangerous turn. Two exhausted snorkelers were rescued after a powerful current swept them away from shore. It happened at Florida's Destin East Pass in Florida's Panhandle. Deputies spotted the pair waving for help. After pulling them to safety from the close call, the officers reminded them and us to never underestimate rip currents. A judge in California has denied United Airlines' request to dismiss a lawsuit over window seats. A passenger's lawsuit claims that they were sold a window seat, but that seat did not include a window. United argues that window seat refers to a seat's location in relation to an aisle. The judge denied the dismissal request, so the lawsuit can continue. No comment from United. It's the boarding school socialite Paris Hilton spent years fighting to close. Now authorities in Utah announced they will revoke the license of Provo Canyon School's campus for girls, a facility where parents send troubled teens. Investigators say they found video of a staff member hitting a child at a pattern of health and safety violations. The campus is now ordered to end all services by next month. Hilton says she was beaten, forcibly medicated, and locked in solitary confinement at the facility when she was a teenager. In 2024, she testified before Congress and helped get new laws passed to reform schools for troubled teens. The school says it's considering an appeal, saying our priority remains providing safe, high-quality care and support for adolescents and their families. Can you believe it? Justin Bieber is joining the FIFA World Cup final halftime show as a co-headliner. Bieber will be joined alongside Madonna, Shakira, BTS, and others for the halftime performance on July 19th at New York, New Jersey Stadium. Proceeds for the halftime show will go toward the FIFA Global Citizen Education Fund. New details for the Women's Pro Baseball League's inaugural season set to begin August 1st. Kelsey Whitmore, the star pitcher who was the first overall pick in the WPBL's draft, will play for the San Francisco Fireballs. Monet Davis, the history-making former Little League sensation, will play center field for the Los Angeles Queens, along with veteran Japanese pitcher Ayami Sato. Other teams include the New York Heights and the Boston Hunters. Before she starred in The Color Purple, Ghost, or Sister Act, Whoopi Goldberg wrote and starred in a one-woman show. The characters she portrayed on stage in 1983 were not only seen as groundbreaking then, but they're still relevant today. Now, five actresses are recreating the Whoopi monologues, including Kerry Washington, Danielle Pinnick, and Kara Young. Our Juju Chang caught up with the performers, the show's director, and Whoopi to find out how they're bringing the trailblazing play to life for a whole new generation.
1: Whoopi, ladies, hello. This is like the Black Mount Rushmore of excellence. Whoopi, I cannot believe it's been 40 years since the Whoopi monologues.
2: Yeah.
1: And it not only launched your career and showcased your genius, but now it's taking five actresses to embody your one-woman show. What's that like watching these women take your voice and introduce it to a new audience, a new generation?
2: I haven't seen any of it. Mm. I have not. I didn't want to. I wanted this to be theirs.
1: Mm.
2: So each of them has their character, and they will make them theirs. And that's, so I've not really been involved.
1: And that's theater, isn't it?
2: Yeah.
1: Interpretation.
2: Yeah.
1: Whitney, you weren't even born in 1984 when she first performed this.
2: I don't think anybody
3: was
2: really.
3: Yeah.
2: 10 minutes. 10 minutes before 1984. Yeah.
1: But it was considered groundbreaking, bold, mm-hmm. back then.
3: Yeah.
1: And yet it's still fresh. The issues are still there. Mm-hmm. What do you want to dig into as the director?
3: I want to dig into the themes of identity and humanity and belonging. And also the writing, the playwriting is incredible. It's stellar. I direct a lot of plays. I've been very fortunate to be able to premiere a lot of work in New York, and this stands up to anything else I've ever done. And experiencing Whoopi Goldberg's authorial voice has been such a gift to me, and I'm excited for audiences to dive into her world.
1: Carrie, your production company, Simpson Street, is helping this reimagination come to life. Mm-hmm. You've told stories about being an 8-year-old mm-hmm. and rocking around, imitating her and swearing.
4: Yes. I mean, for art, for the sake of art. My parents would let me quote the material in all of its brilliance because they understood that on the other side of those swear words was this incredible exploration of humanity. Mm. And my love for the show really helped my parents understand why I love storytelling, why I loved connecting our hearts with each other through story, through theater. So I'm so grateful to have the parents I have who let me watch this and let me dream about carving out my own path in the way that Whoopi has carved out her path. But she's really laid the groundwork for all of us. So to be able to do this for her is so cool.
1: It is homage.
5: Cause we're going to get on the love boat, but you got to have long hair to get on the love boat.
1: I mean, Danielle, forget it. You were like a twinkle in somebody's eye. And yet you watched these performances.
4: Oh, yes.
1: What resonates with you? Tell me how you watch them and how it resonates.
4: Well, first of all, I was a chubby girl from Jersey with bifocals and three-piece suits. I looked like Maxine Waters and Steve Harvey's child. And I was wondering if there was a place for me in the arts. And so I was a big library girl, and I would take the 167Q bus to Lincoln Center Library, and I would watch Whoopi's monologues every single weekend. And I was just like, wow, there's a place for me too in this industry. Mm. And when I say that she is my North Star, she really is. Mm. And so it is an honor to have a seat at this table with all of these incredible women.
5: So powerful. It's constant, live and learn. Never get over that. Not even a junkie.
1: And now, Kara, yes. I mean, I talked about the Mount Rushmore. You were made history as the first back-to-back Tony Award winner as black female mm-hmm. and performer. And yet, I mean, when you look at Whoopi's characters, when you think of the surfer girl and the PhD drug addict and the Jamaican lady, what strikes you about these characters as they play on stage? And which one do you play?
6: I have the honor of stepping into the spirit of Fontaine, a junkie with a PhD, and an incredibly wise human being, a person that is of the streets, you know, in New York City. This is a New Yorker. These are people that I saw growing up, people that I still see, you know, but people that I acknowledge as well. And I think that the writing, specifically Fontaine, is a introspection into the people who we do not pay attention to, and we don't know their histories, we don't know what they know, and yet we ignore, yet we keep on moving, we keep it moving, but there is an incredible humanity to Fontaine. Mm. Not only that Fontaine is seeking, but to really see inside of Fontaine's heart and spirit and soul that I'm digging into, you know, day after day. But when I look at all of the characters that Whoopi has put together, these incredibly remarkable, resilient people, it's an homage to blackness in a beautiful way.
1: Mm-hmm. Yeah. From one fertile brain.
6: Yeah.
1: Right?
6: Truly.
1: I mean, these characters, you are an underground comedian, a struggling single mom. This is your origin story in many ways.
2: You know, the thing about all of these characters is that they could, because I play them, they all look like black folks. But they're not.
1: Mm.
2: You know, they'll look like whoever you are as you hear them talk.
3: Yes.
2: Because these stories belong in every household. Mm-hmm. You hear the surfer chick, you know, she's your kid. She's your kid, and you don't want her to have that same ending, but you recognize her.
1: Whitney, I'm curious, you know, on some level, you're also an actor. Mm-hmm. You've been directing as well. Where does your career go from here?
3: I mean, because of Whoopi Goldberg, it could go anywhere. Mm. That's possible, and that's the point of this. Is she was and is a multi-hyphenate, carving out space for herself in the world as an author, a producer, a performer, all these things. And ironically, every member of our cast, even our wonderful cast members who are not here right now, Dominique and Keisha, they're also multi-hyphenates. So the piece is asking you to see the black female body in infinite ways. Mm. And so I feel a little bit more hopeful now that I've gotten to be a part of this, because maybe the dreams that I've had that so many people have told me I don't deserve to have, maybe I get to have them because Whoopi Goldberg had hers.
1: Wow. Ladies, thank you so much. Not that we needed any reminding, but you are a genius.
4: Yes.
1: And it's really wonderful to see you guys pull it together in this way. Thank you.
4: Come see us.
1: Of course.
7: So much genius in that room. Our thanks to Juju Chang for that. You can see the Whoopi monologues on stage at Lincoln Center Theater in New York. That is our show for this hour. I'm Lindsay Davis. Be sure to stay tuned to ABC News Live for more context and analysis of the day's top stories. Thank you so much for streaming with us. Have a great night.

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1: Santa Fe, New Mexico. 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
18: Is this hard to talk about?
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20: Seattle ground, about to take off. It's going to be crazy. I did a kind of a bad thing.
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23: How did he get that plane in the airplane? 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
24: Trying to figure out how to use the autopilot first.
20: Boring.
25: He's going upside
26: holy
25: down.
26: Bro. Holy
27: can we cut the cameras?
20: This is probably like jail time for life, huh?
28: All right, let's go, come on.
29: Let's go.
30: Super Bowl 61 is coming.
28: Let's go.
30: And everyone's going.
31: Okay, let's go. Let's do it.
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30: Because once the game starts.
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16: Traveling with the president in Beijing for his historic summit with Chinese President Xi. I'm Mary Bruce. 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
34: From ABC News, I'm Dave Packer. Maine Democratic Senate candidate Graham Plattner, who denies allegations of sexual assault, now says he's getting out of the running ahead of Monday's deadline to take his name off of the ballot.
35: In an 11-minute online video announcing he's suspending his campaign, the embattled candidate again denies the allegations against him.
36: The things that have been claimed did not happen.
35: But Graham Plattner says the Democratic Party establishment has already moved past him.
36: The bigger donor networks, they have all committed to spending no money in this race if I'm in it.
35: Now, Plattner insists as the party moves forward, his movement should lead the way. Maine's Democratic Party intends to hold a convention to choose a new nominee to take on Republican incumbent Susan Collins. Stephen Portnoy, ABC News, Washington.
34: President Trump says a memorandum of understanding between Iran and the U.S. is over. This is the U.S. launched a second day of heavy strikes on Iran after ships were targeted in the Strait of Hormuz.
37: We attacked Kargil Island last night. We knocked out a piece. I said, don't touch the oil, because maybe we'll take over Kargil Island. You know, we may take over Kargil Island. There's not a thing they can do about it.
34: The president returning to the U.S. after 2 days of meetings at the NATO summit in Turkey, speaking aboard the new Air Force One plane gifted from Qatar. President Trump insisted there's no security issue with the jet, that despite the fact that he flew the old Air Force One from Turkey to the U.K.
38: Were you aware of any credible threat by Iran against Air Force One?
37: Well, I have a threat all the time. I'm number one on their list before you. But if I go, you go.
34: And we're now hearing from sources that the Secret Service urged the plane swap out of an abundance of caution amid the escalation with Iran.
39: ISIS never welcome here!
34: A protest march and rally in Houston Wednesday night over the ICE shooting death of an undocumented man Tuesday. They accused Lorenzo Saldago Araujo of attempting to evade arrest and ramming his car into an ICE vehicle. Araujo was shot and died on his way to the hospital. You're listening to ABC News.
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34: A federal judge fined former Wisconsin Judge Hannah Dugan $5,000 and cited her, but spared the 67-year-old prison time for helping a Mexican defendant evade ICE agents. Dugan's lawyer, Jason Luzak, called it the right sentence, but says they'll still appeal.
2: The collateral consequences to her were great, and we appreciate that the judge took that into consideration whenever he sentenced her to a fine only in this case.
34: Dugan resigned the Milwaukee County Circuit judgeship that she held for 9 years in January. A Texas kid struck by lightning inside of his own home.
3: It's always been kind of understood that if you're inside of your home, you're safe from lightning because a home is grounded. But an investigation is underway after a child was injured in his family's home in Harris County, Texas. The home, deputies say, was hit by lightning and an electrical current went surging through the home's wiring and electrocuted the homeowner's son, who was using a computer inside the home. They say the child was evaluated by EMS. His condition is not known. Alex Stone, ABC News.
34: A 3-judge panel has denied a request from the Kennedy Center's board to restore President Trump's name to the institution while they appeal an earlier ruling that found the name change illegal. Meta says it will invest more than $9 billion to build its first artificial intelligence data center in Canada, its largest outside the U.S. It will be powered by a natural gas-fired plant being developed by a consortium. Dave Packer, ABC News.
4: They want to make a deal so badly. I just don't know if they're worthy of making a deal. I don't know that they're going to honor the deal. That's the problem.
5: The president also said for every Iranian attack, the United States would hit back, quote, times 20. The president was also asked about security concerns surrounding the new Air Force One, a gift from Qatar. That plane left Turkey without him on board. He took an older Air Force One to the UK, where he boarded the new jet. Sources tell ABC News the Secret Service urged him to use the older jet out of an abundance of caution due to the situation with Iran. When reporters said they were asked to keep their window shades down, the president suggested that could have been due to some kind of danger.
4: Well, yeah, because you're probably on a dangerous flight because of the sleazebags that we have to deal with.
5: 2 U.S. officials told ABC News the change in planes was not prompted by a specific threat. Those officials say it was influenced in part by differences in security capabilities between the 2 aircraft.
6: There are growing questions about a jet that disappeared over the Arabian Sea. Authorities in Pakistan have found wreckage of the cargo plane. ABC's Gio Benitez covers aviation.
7: The first pieces of wreckage found just 12 hours after a cargo jet suddenly disappeared from radar over the Arabian Sea. 5 crew members still missing amid serious questions about what caused the plane to go down so abruptly. The Boeing 737 flying from the United Arab Emirates to Karachi, Pakistan late Tuesday with 5 crew members on board. But an hour into the flight, the pilot reporting problems with the plane's navigation system.
8: Yeah, well, navigation problem.
7: 3 minutes later, the aircraft seen on radar showing a loss of altitude, followed by a climb, and then suddenly descending rapidly at a pace of 22,000 feet per minute.
10: The last few seconds of the flight of this aircraft were unusual. Wild oscillations, climbs, descents, and then just prior to impact, a very steep, very high-speed dive hitting the water.
7: Air traffic control losing contact.
8: How do you read? This is Karachi, control on guard. Do you read?
10: It will be the black box that solves this mystery, but they're going to look at things like night, weather, was maintenance done on the aircraft, was there spatial disorientation, or perhaps was this deliberate?
7: The search for that crucial black box now underway.
8: And the flight's operator, K2 Airways, says that they're cooperating with authorities and praying for the safety of their colleagues. Gio Benitez, ABC News, New York.
5: Gio, thanks. There are still many questions about Senator Mitch McConnell's health. The Kentucky Republican has been hospitalized since June 14th for undisclosed reasons. Democratic Kentucky Governor Andy Beshear has requested more transparency on the senator's condition.
6: Beaches along the East Coast are under advisories for high levels of bacteria following heavy rain earlier this week. That includes New York City beaches and nearly two dozen beaches in New Jersey. Most are still open to swimming, but officials warn that making contact with polluted water can cause gastrointestinal issues. And in Boston, swimmers are being told to look out for jellyfish. They've been spotted washing up on beaches. Elsewhere, many people will be looking for a way to cool off today, as we hear from ABC's Jeff Smith. Hey, Jeff, good morning.
9: Good morning. We have another day of extreme heat and humidity across the southeast. Extreme heat warnings. Coastal Georgia up to the coastal Carolinas. Heat index values 110 to 116. Otherwise, well over 100 across much of the rest of the southeast. And this will continue into the weekend as well. It's a long duration heat wave with not much relief during the nighttime hours. Out west, extreme heat warnings. Palm Springs, Phoenix, all the way to Tucson. Actual air temperatures upwards of 115 degrees. Meteorologist Jeff Smith, ABC News.
5: Jeff, thanks. And now we bid farewell to one of our Disney co-workers.
6: And it's safe to say he's been a very good boy. This is Benny, and this is his last week working security at Disneyland. The Golden Retriever is 9 years old, and he's been on the job the past 6 years.
5: At Wednesday's retirement party, he ate his first hot dog since he no longer has to watch his weight. Benny will spend retirement living with his Disneyland handler, Kevin. So sweet they get to stick together.
6: Yeah, Kevin says Benny is known for his big smile, and now he's hanging up the harness.
5: Lots of extra treats.
6: Yeah,
5: congratulations, Benny.
6: Coming up, Justin Baldoni speaking out overnight about his legal battle with Blake Lively.
5: Also this morning, the police pursuit running right through this golf course.
6: And in the skinny, a distraction for a member of One Direction on stage. You're watching World News Now.

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8: Warning, binging scrubs may cause uncontrollable laughter.
11: You should try some of that new buttocks.
12: It's Botox.
11: That could be why I've been unhappy with my results.
13: Nope.
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15: 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The culmination of every sacrifice. I want to see imagination and heart. They're stepping into the legacy of Dancing with the Stars. Are you ready?
16: All across America.
17: Good morning.
18: Hello.
16: Wherever we are.
18: Welcome home.
16: It feels like home.
18: Oh, yeah. Like a river connects
19: to the ocean. This thank you.
18: Man, it's good to be home.
16: GMA, it's an invitation to come together.
18: Hey, George, how are you?
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16: And brighten your morning.
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20: Let's go!
21: And everyone's going.
20: Okay, let's go!
18: Let's go!
20: Let's do it!
21: Let's go! Because once the game starts...
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19: Well, don't just stand there.
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23: We're back with a crash outside Baltimore that sent a bus slamming into a building. More than 30 people were injured, including two critically. The Baltimore County Fire Chief said about a dozen vehicles were involved. Officials have not determined the cause of the crash, but say an investigation is underway.
24: An Ohio man accused of attempted murder is in custody after leading police on a wild high-speed chase across a busy golf course. Here's ABC's Matt Rivers.
25: He's coming right at us.
26: A suspect wanted for attempted murder leading Ohio police on a wild and dramatic high-speed chase.
25: Oh my God!
26: That silver minivan racing through this golf course, several patrol cars close behind. The driver, 39-year-old Julius Edwards, wanted for brutally stabbing his girlfriend Tuesday. Police and federal marshals attempting to arrest him around 3:30 p.m. Edwards evading capture for hours, surveillance video pinpointing his location around 7:30 p.m. That's when police again engaged in a miles-long pursuit. Edwards crashing his car, fleeing on foot into the woods while firing at officers.
27: We heard the gunshots, but didn't realize what it was.
26: Around 8:30 p.m., officers locating him again, this time in a stolen minivan, now speeding through this golf course. Surveillance video and body camera video capturing the dramatic end in this neighborhood. The minivan slamming into a police car on this front lawn. Edwards seen here sprinting away from the crime scene.
28: Now, that suspect was eventually captured after fleeing yet another scene. Truly remarkable that no one was injured as he raced through that busy golf course. Matt Rivers, ABC News in New York.
23: Matt, thanks. New overnight, Justin Baldoni is speaking out following his highly publicized legal battle with actress Blake Lively over allegations of sexual harassment. In an Instagram video alongside his wife, Emily, Baldoni said, "Gratitude saved us." His wife adding, quote, It doesn't negate that injustice and the pain that we have also felt in the last few years. Baldoni and Lively reached a confidential settlement just weeks before going to trial.
24: When we come back, this year's primetime Emmy nominees are out.
23: Yeah, who got the nod and who got the snub? The Skinny is next.
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9: The restaurant is flooded.
12: But we're here, together.
13: I like that. 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
17: I am selling the building.
9: There's a hole in the ceiling. 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
29: It's not sucking! 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
30: Yeah! FX's The Bear, the final season. 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
31: We all know the story of Pompeii, right? 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A story of survival. I'm going to trace real people through this disaster.
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31: This is the story we don't know. So, let's try that again, shall we?
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11: Reporting from Tel Aviv on the US-Israeli war in Iran, I'm Tom Supi-Burridge. 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
12: Time now for the skinny, and Danny New joins us as we run through all of the TV shows we've seen or maybe need to see that have now been awarded for primetime television.
13: Yes, the nominees have just been released.
14: What do we got? Well, leading the pack for the primetime Emmys with a whopping 25 nominations is HBO's wildly popular medical drama, The Pitt. But it's got some stiff competition from shows like The Gilded Age, Diplomat, and Paradise.
12: Our parent company, Disney, snagged 125 nominations, including Abbott Elementary, with its fifth nomination for Outstanding Comedy Series, going up against Hacks, The Bear, Widow's Bay, and Only Murders in the Building.
14: Can I tell you, Abbott Elementary is always playing in my home.
13: It's the best.
12: It's good.
14: My wife always has it on.
12: And that's a great show to just have on at all times.
14: A decompression show.
12: Mm-hmm.
14: Very lighthearted and funny.
13: Meanwhile, quite a few movie stars are up for Emmys this year, including Jamie Lee Curtis for The Bear, Sally Field in Remarkably Bright Creatures, Harrison Ford in Shrinking, Michelle Pfeiffer for Margot's Got Money Troubles, and the late Rob Reiner in The Bear.
14: And no surprise here, Taylor Swift scooped up a nod for her Eras Tour movie, which you can see on Disney Plus.
12: And now for the snubs, despite everybody loving Love Story. Our walk back into the 90s with JFK Jr. got only some love. Sarah Pidgeon is nominated for playing Carolyn Bessette, but Paul Anthony Kelly, who stars as Kennedy, was not nominated.
13: Also, Jeremy Allen White, after receiving three nominations and two wins for The Bear, this year he got nada.
14: Ooh. I can never keep track of how Emmy calendars work. Like, I don't know. The Bear just finished its last season like a week ago. So is this for the last season or for last year's season? I can never keep track.
13: I know, it is confusing.
14: But also, Stranger Things received zero major category nominations, earning only seven technical nods. But I think that's for Stranger Things' last season.
13: Mm.
14: I know I'm supposed to know this stuff, but everyone at home, I know you're with me. You can never figure out which season the Emmys are for.
13: Yeah, it's hard to keep track of it all.
14: I mean, it's, we're talking about in July. So you're halfway through the year.
13: Next to another potential Hollywood to Washington crossover.
14: Speaking of ABC programming, former Grey's Anatomy actor Patrick Dempsey writing in the Portland Press Herald saying that he seriously considered running for Senate in Maine.
12: Dempsey grew up in Maine, and his Dempsey Center, helping people deal with cancer, has two locations, both of them, you guessed it, in Maine. In the end, he said he chose not to run, in his words. I believe I can contribute more effectively through the life I've already built.
14: Okay, next to just how much people from England are really into the World Cup.
12: So former One Direction bandmate Louis Tomlinson was caught watching the England-Mexico World Cup match during his concert in North Carolina Sunday.
13: Talk about multitasking. He was looking down at a screen while singing and interacting with fans.
14: He apparently sent England enough positive vibes to beat Mexico 3-2.
12: And finally, it'll be a long time before Uncle Jesse puts on his dancing shoes.
13: Yeah, how about never? John Stamos has claimed on a podcast that he's asked every single season to compete on Dancing with the Stars.
14: Stamos said what makes the show good is people suffering and looking like fools and they're breaking.

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11: Fox Hollow is like a killing field.
12: 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There is another suspect, and it wasn't Mark Goodyear.
13: We're so close to solving this. 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
2: You shouldn't be trying to steal my house.
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5: Police is on the way.
11: And that's when the squatter standoff started.
2: Get out of my house.
19: I realized that we really had a squatter on our hands.
0: I literally lost my...
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19: Get the f*** out of our house.

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1: And sometimes life even starts on the side of the highway.
2: Yeah, in the case of this next story, that highway was a busy stretch of the Jersey Turnpike in New Jersey. WABC's Tony Yates has more.
3: So I think we were in the car for maybe 10 minutes, and I said, this baby is coming now.
4: Maybe this is why little Archer insisted on arriving 3 days before he was due. He had his lovely big sister, 4-year-old Zelda, waiting for him. He was in such a hurry, he didn't even let mom and dad get to the hospital for him to be born, and heaven knows they tried.
3: The doula said, pull over, hang up, call 911. Mm. So we did that. Alex called 911. The operator started walking him through what to do.
5: Yeah, next thing I know, I get in the back seat and we're making sure she's comfortable. And I look down and that baby's almost here. He's ready to go.
4: And so was New Jersey State Trooper Freddie Guacamaya, who responded to the 911 call from Alex.
5: Cop comes, he puts on his gloves, and he was fantastic.
3: He was great. I said, are you an EMT? He didn't answer. So I said, you're not an EMT. I'm in danger.
5: He was fine.
3: He stayed very calm.
5: They said, you got to clamp that cord right away. Do you have anything? Do you have like a string? And I like panicked and looked in the front. We just had an iPhone cable. So we just clamped the cord with an iPhone cable.
3: When the EMTs came, they said, what is this?
4: The loving, kind courtesies extended to this family just continued, helping to make their emergency experience flawless.
5: There were three policemen who showed up. I said, I would love to be with her in the ambulance. And they were amazing, and they drove our car for us to the hospital.
3: So nice.
5: Which was so nice.
3: They valeted it. They paid for our valet.
4: They were all welcome to Hackensack University Medical.

0: 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New Jersey Turnpike, I-95, mile marker 113.
1: Archer's healthy. He's thriving. He's a Jersey boy through and through. Yeah. I don't think you get more Jersey than being born on the New Jersey Turnpike.
0: In Jersey City, Tony Yates, Channel 7, Eyewitness News.
2: And what a story his parents will have to tell him later on in life. 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
3: As our resident Jersey boy, I was watching and thinking, man, there's nothing more New Jersey than being born on the Jersey Turnpike. And then she immediately said, I was like, that's right. That's what I was thinking.
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2: Yeah.
4: Oh, you always, sweetie.
3: These stories happen in movies sometimes. 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Thank God everything went okay.
2: 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Stay with us.
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2: This morning on World News Now, questions about the new Air Force One. New reporting overnight about why the Secret Service urged President Trump to use an older Air Force One as he left Turkey instead of the newer jet, a gift from Qatar. Plus, a new round of airstrikes inside Iran. 90 targets hit overnight. Also this morning, the protests and calls for an independent investigation after a fatal shooting involving ICE agents in Texas. Family members.
25: News. I'm Dave Packer. Maine Democratic Senate candidate Graham Plattner, who denies allegations of sexual assault, now says he's getting out of the running ahead of Monday's deadline to take his name off the ballot. It's one of the most closely watched races in the country as Democrats seek to take back control of Congress. President Trump says a memorandum of understanding between Iran and the U.S. is over. This is the U.S. concluded a second day of heavy strikes in Iran after ships were targeted in the Strait of Hormuz.
26: They're not doing a service to the people. And I think more than anything else is I got to know him. And I'm not sure I want to make a deal with him. We can play games, but I'm not sure I want to make a deal. Let's just finish the job.
27: ISIS never welcome here!
25: A protest march and rally in Houston Wednesday night over the ICE shooting death of an undocumented man on Tuesday. The accused, ICE does, Lorenzo Saldago Araujo, of attempting to evade arrest and ramming his car into an ICE vehicle. Araujo was shot and died on his way to the hospital. This is
2: right. Little mark there, right? Shows the where.
4: Yeah, it's history.
2: It really is. We're going to get to that later, but we begin with new airstrikes in the Middle East. The U.S. and Iran both launching overnight attacks.
4: The military action comes as President Trump arrives home from Turkey, but he did not leave on the new Air Force One he arrived on. Sources tell ABC News the Secret Service urged him to leave Turkey on the old Air Force One, which has different security capabilities. That change out of an abundance of caution due to the escalation of fighting with Iran. Trump met up with the new jet at a base in the UK. All this coming as the U.S. says it has again hit about 90 sites in Iran overnight. Here's ABC's Jacqueline Lee.
0: New U.S. strikes hitting Iran, the second in 24 hours, according to a U.S. official, adding the U.S. targeting coastal radar sites and anti-ship missile locations after President Trump declared the ceasefire over.
1: We just hit them very hard. And I'd say we hit them 20 to 1. Every time they hit us, we're going to hit them 20.
0: Trump posting on Truth Social, this is in retribution for yesterday's bombing of ships by Iran. If it happens again, it will get much worse. The attack coming after Iran fired on three cargo ships near the Strait of Hormuz earlier this week. Iran responding again to the new U.S. strikes, targeting U.S. facilities in the region.
9: What happens is that Iran prepares either drone or missile attacks against neighboring countries, typically Bahrain, where the United States has its naval facility, or Kuwait, where there are U.S. Army facilities.
0: President Trump left the NATO summit in Turkey on the old Air Force One and boarded the new Qatari-gifted jet in the U.K. The president saying the new plane left early for the troops to see it and telling reporters there was no security issue prompting him to fly the older jet.
14: So you're saying there wasn't a security concern?
1: No, no.
14: Why would
16: do you know why they had us close our window blinds? That was not usual.
1: Probably on a dangerous flight because of the sleazebags that we have to deal with.
0: Amid these rising tensions, oil prices climbing, the Dow tumbling 576 points, and S&P 500 closing 21 points lower. Americans prepping for possibly higher gas prices. According to Gas Buddy, the average U.S. price for a regular gallon of gas is hovering around $3.77 a gallon, up 83 cents since the start of the war. Jacqueline Lee, ABC News, Los Angeles.
4: Jacqueline, thank you. Amid those rising oil prices, the White House is touting its first Freedom Fuel Network gas station. It's in Philadelphia, and the administration says it'll help drivers in Pennsylvania and New Jersey save money. A gallon costs about 50 cents less than the average in both states. A White House official says the administration is not providing any funding. Breaking overnight, Democrat Graham Platner has dropped out of the U.S. Senate race in Maine. The move comes days after a former girlfriend accused Platner of sexual assault. Another woman said he was violent towards her. Platner has denied both claims. In a video, he said abandoning his Senate run is not an admission of guilt. He said the establishment put pressure on him and his campaign.
17: I learned about this through press inquiries with no time to truly respond, no time for investigations before a corporate media system and the political establishment got to act as judge, jury, and executioner. Accusations are supposed to be the beginning of things, not the end.
4: Platner was supposed to face five-term Republican incumbent Susan Collins in November. Maine Democrats will hold a convention to select a new challenger. Maine State Senator Troy Jackson has already jumped into the race. Outgoing Governor Janet Mills, who ran against Platner in the primary, could re-enter the race as well.
18: There are new details in the death of a college student, Nolan Wells, as his family looks for answers. The 18-year-old died over the weekend while celebrating the holiday on Mississippi Horn Island with friends. His body has been flown to Washington, D.C. for an independent autopsy. Family attorney Ben Crum tells ABC News Wells' parents do not want the investigation swept under the rug.
19: The family has some concerns about the state of Mississippi doing an investigation of the death of a young black man where young white students may be looked at as having some culpability.
18: The state performed its own autopsy on Wells Tuesday. Officials say it could take a couple of weeks to get the results.
4: Community leaders and family members are demanding an independent investigation following a deadly shooting involving an ICE agent. Last night, hundreds of people protested the shooting in Houston. ICE alleges the man who was shot and killed attempted to evade arrest. His family believes he panicked and may have thought he was being chased by thieves. ABC's John Quinones has more from Texas.
28: Growing outrage in Houston after a man was fatally shot by an ICE agent after officials claimed he rammed a federal vehicle during an attempted arrest. Video from a passing car shows Lorenzo Salgado Araujo handcuffed as he lay bleeding and groaning on the ground, surrounded by agents. He later died at the hospital. His son fighting back tears as he recalled the moment he learned his dad had been shot.
3: I saw a video posted on Facebook that he had been shot. I recognized him immediately. Not from his appearance, but from his voice, crying for help as he lay on the street, bleeding out.
28: Homeland Security says Araujo was in the country illegally, that he weaponized his vehicle and was shot after he refused to follow commands. The family says he was a Mexican national in the U.S. for 35 years and was close to obtaining his legal status. The president of Mexico says she's considering legal measures, adding, "We cannot allow the mistreatment of our fellow Mexicans in the United States." Araujo's family says he was on his way to the construction job that helped him put three sons, all U.S. citizens, through college.
3: He did not deserve to die. He did not deserve to be reduced to a headline of Mexican man shot and killed by ICE. He deserved to live a quiet life as Lorenzo Salgado Araujo, a husband, a father, and a job creator for dozens of men who also wanted the American dream.
5: That's right.
28: The family and civil rights organizations are calling for a full investigation into this shooting. The FBI, meanwhile, says it's treating this case as a potential assault on a law enforcement officer.
18: John, thanks. Also in Texas, a 13-year-old boy is sharing his story about being shocked by lightning inside his home. The lightning strike sent an electric current through the home's wiring, causing a small fire in the attic and electrocuting the teenager while he's playing video games on his computer.
6: Super gigantic boom. And I got super scared. I jumped up. I also had a shock on my stomach. So I just started screaming. I did know that that could happen, but I didn't really think that it could happen to me, like, personally. Like, it's like one in a million or something.
18: One expert says the safest thing you can do during a lightning storm is to sit in the middle of a room and read a book.
8: Scary situation. Glad he's okay.
18: Yeah.
10: Now to sports. The Knicks' Jalen Brunson was money in the NBA Finals.
18: And now one of his jerseys has just sold for big money. Knicks fans will happily remember that their captain scored at least 30 points in four of the five games on his way to being named MVP. The jersey he wore when he dropped 30 in game one was auctioned off last night.
10: Yeah, and get this. It went for just over $1 million. A whopping 70 bids drove up that price. And all 15 Knicks jerseys for game one were auctioned off. They pulled in just under $1.9 million. So people are paying a lot of money.
18: Big money
10: to get their hands on these
18: jerseys. Memorabilia. Yeah. Right. Understandably so after the long drought the team had.
10: Yeah.
18: A lot of fans are happy about that win. Coming up, Katie Couric opens up about a frightening health scare.
10: Plus new details from that Manhattan high rise where steel beams buckled.
18: And another scare on top of one of New York's most famous landmarks. You're watching World News Now.
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25: All right, let's go. 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
10: We're back with another stunt in New York City. Someone casually strolling along the suspension cables of the Brooklyn Bridge on Wednesday night. The stunt prompted a massive police response and forced lane closures. The unidentified climber was eventually taken into custody. And this follows last week's stunt at another New York landmark. Two people arrested after climbing to the top of the Empire State Building.
18: Also in New York, the mayor says temporary supports installed in a Manhattan high-rise have made that building stable. He says there has been no movement in the building since Tuesday when the steel beams buckled, sparking concerns the building could collapse. ABC's Aaron Katursky has more.
35: 24 hours after that urgent evacuation over fears of a 37-story building coming down in Midtown Manhattan, at least nine buildings cleared out, including hotels and a school. Construction teams working around the clock to stabilize that high-rise that had been at risk of a partial collapse. The city releasing these new images of emergency shoring columns next to a bent steel support.
36: So they're going to be working through the day to get all the way up to the roof.
35: Construction workers installed these trusses on eight separate floors of the former Pfizer headquarters that's now being converted into apartments. The developer added several residential floors on top and has said the columns likely could not handle the extra weight, telling the New York Times this incident is nothing more than a typical construction mishap. But crews inside that building were alarmed when they saw beams bending, windows breaking, and concrete starting to crumble. The mayor is promising a full investigation.
36: As soon as we answer the emergency questions around safety in this moment, we are going to be conducting a full investigation as to how we got to this point.
35: Officials say the building is now stable. Evacuated buildings and nearby streets are starting to reopen. Those are the emergency trusses still waiting to be loaded into the building. The developer says they've identified the problem and a clear plan to fix it. The city says it still needs to know how this failure occurred and who needs to be held accountable. Aaron Katursky, ABC News, New York.
18: Aaron, thanks. Coming up, Katie Couric opens up about a frightening health scare, losing hours of her memory with no warning.
10: And the heartwarming rescue of a dog that fell 15 feet down into a well will show you what he was running away from. You're watching World News Now.
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44: We all know the story of Pompeii, right? 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A story of survival. 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
44: This is the story we don't know. So, let's try that again, shall we?
46: This
0: isn't the Wonderland I grew up with. 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
6: 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FX's The Bear, the final season. 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
16: We have plenty of time now that Bobby's out of the house.
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23: Sex in the City again. So, I
24: mean,
23: do you miss it? I mean, do you?
24: Sure.
23: Because honestly, why can't they have another show like Sex in the
24: City?
25: Katie Couric gushed over her favorite show with Sarah Jessica Parker 12 years ago on her show Katie, right here on ABC.
26: Couric has been a big name in television and journalism for decades, shining a light on so many others with her stories.
23: But this morning, the spotlight is on her as she opens up about what she's calling a freaky health scare.
27: Veteran journalist Katie Couric is opening up about a frightening health scare, losing hours of her memory with no warning. The 69-year-old's now revealing she was hospitalized after attending an event in Colorado last month and was diagnosed with a type of amnesia called transient global amnesia.
28: Some people may have varying degrees of retrograde amnesia, which is trouble accessing memories from the past, but that can be variable from case to case.
27: Couric says she remembers the day until about noon, then nothing until that night, calling it a big black hole. She even moderated two panel discussions she has no memory of. That night, she says she couldn't remember what day it was, who the president is, or even the names of her grandchildren. Doctors ruled out a stroke.
28: Transient global amnesia is an uncommon neurologic disease where you have temporary memory loss. So it's really frightening, but the good news is the symptoms are much more dramatic than the condition itself.
27: The condition strikes without warning. The cause is a mystery, but it typically resolves within 24 hours.
28: There's no brain damage. This is not a stroke. This is not a seizure. It's not a brain tumor. It does not increase your risk for serious neurologic conditions down the line.
27: Couric says she wonders if the altitude in the Colorado Rockies, dehydration, or a lack of sleep played a role.
23: Either way, doctors say sudden memory loss should always be treated as an emergency, warranting an immediate call to 911.
25: That's some scary stuff. Gosh.
26: Yeah, to her point, you guys know you've been to Colorado. When you are at the altitude, you do have to adjust to it, and you don't realize how much things will hit you and how much more water you need to drink
23: right
26: when you're up there.
25: Yeah, most certainly. Well, hopefully she's on the mend. Turning now to the rescue of a dog that fell 15 feet down into a well. And it turns out he was fleeing from fireworks.
26: So this happened over the weekend in Kansas City, Kansas, when there were a lot of fireworks going on. Animal services say Brisket fell into that well that was filled with water, oil, and sewage. And firefighters came to his rescue and shared these pictures.
25: Brisket's name comes from the first meal he was given after his rescue.
23: Oh,
25: and what a great meal to be treated to after that scary journey. I know the 4th of July is not fun for a lot of pups. Mm-hmm.
26: Right. It wasn't going to be kibble. Let's give him something good and meaty, like brisket.
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41: You shouldn't be trying to steal my house.
42: I live here. Police is on the way.
41: No, you don't.
42: Police is on the way.
43: And that's when the squatter standoff started.
41: Get out of my house.
44: I realized that we really had a squatter on our hands.
45: I literally lost my...
46: I have seen every scam in the book, I thought.
47: That's something that never, leaves you.
44: Get the out of our house.
48: Is this hard to talk about?
49: Yeah,
50: Seattle ground, about to take off, it's gonna be crazy. I did a kind of a bad thing.
51: So you hijacked the plane?
50: Yeah.
52: He hasn't flown an airplane before.
53: How did he get that plane in the airplane? How did no one know?
50: You think this thing can do a barrel roll?
54: Trying to figure out how to use the autopilot first.
50: Boring.
55: He's going upside
56: holy
55: down.
56: Rolling. Holy.
55: Can we cut the cameras?
50: This is probably jail time for life, huh?

0: You've got it! You've got the last golden ticket! The kids found the last golden ticket!
1: A genuine Willy Wonka golden ticket back in 1971 was only the cost of a Wonka bar, if you were lucky.
2: But today, the current bid for one of those golden tickets is now over $60,000. Danny, please explain.
3: Oh, yes. There's a huge movie auction for memorabilia going on right now, and it's not just from Willy Wonka.
4: As the summer blockbuster season kicks into high gear...
5: I need to borrow your hoverboard.
4: Many of the items from cinema's biggest hits ever are now going up for auction. For example, the hoverboards from Back to the Future Part 2.
6: We basically have one of every configuration hoverboard that you saw in Back to the Future 2.
4: Brian Chanis from Heritage Auctions gave me a virtual tour of some of the biggest pieces of movie history that you can now bid on over the next week or so.
7: Well, my little pretty, I can cause accidents too.
4: After the Wicked craze of the last few years, maybe you fancy one of the hats the Wicked Witch of the West wore on screen in The Wizard of Oz. When the first Wicked came out, Heritage helped sell a pair of Dorothy's red ruby slippers for $32.5 million and another of the witch's hats for around $3 million.
8: Come with me and you'll be...
4: And speaking of headgear, how about Willy Wonka's golden top hat in Willy Wonka and the Chocolate Factory? Right now, it has a bid for more than $250,000 online, even though this is where the hat was hiding.
6: It was from director Mel Stewart. He saved it. It was in his garage. And then we had since photo matched it.
4: Actually, another movie treasure was also hanging out in a director's garage.
9: There it is.
4: Otto, the inflatable autopilot from Airplane. He currently has a bid for $25,000.
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12: From ABC News, I'm Dave Packer. CENTCOM says they've completed an additional round of strikes against strategic targets in Iran. President Trump.
13: We just hit them very hard. And I say we hit them 20 to 1. Every time they hit us, we're going to hit them 20.
12: The president's saying that recent Iranian attacks on ships in the Strait of Hormuz signaled the end of the ceasefire. Graham Platner announcing he's suspending his campaign and will withdraw from the ballot in Maine Senate race, one of the most closely watched in the country as Democrats seek to take back control of Congress.
14: Platner had gone underground since a former girlfriend accused him of sexual assault, which he denies.
15: This is incredibly difficult because I know that some will think it's an admission of guilt, and it most certainly is not.
14: Now the Maine State Democratic Party accusing Platner of essentially holding them hostage by demanding a say in who takes his place on the ballot.
12: ABC's Jay O'Brien, a father killed by ICE agents in Houston, Texas. ICE saying Lorenzo Salgado Araujo was in the U.S. illegally and tried to ram an officer's vehicle, his family disputing that account. ABC's John Quinones is in Texas.
16: Araujo's family says he was on his way to the construction job that helped him put three sons, all U.S. citizens, through college.
17: He did not deserve to die. He did not deserve to be reduced to a headline of Mexican man shot and killed by ICE. He deserved to quit, to live a quiet life as Lorenzo Salgado Araujo, a husband, a father, and a job creator for dozens of men who also wanted the American dream.
12: The preliminary hearing continues Thursday in Utah for the man accused of killing conservative activist Charlie Kirk. Prosecutors Wednesday unveiled surveillance video, which they say shows Tyler Robinson limping at Utah Valley University before the shooting. They claim the limp was caused by the rifle hidden inside of his pants. Robinson has not entered a plea. The hearing will determine whether the case moves to trial. 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
12: The toll from Venezuela's earthquakes has risen to 3,811. Another 6,400 people were rescued. An Idaho woman who said her twins died after being vaccinated is now facing murder charges in their deaths.
20: 23-year-old Andrea Shaw has been indicted by a grand jury in Idaho, accused of suffocating her 18-month-old twins in May of last year. After they died, she appeared on an online show produced by an anti-vaccine group founded by Health and Human Services Secretary Robert F. Kennedy. On the show, Shaw claimed her twins got sick and died after getting vaccinated. But Shaw has now been arrested by Boise police for allegedly murdering her babies. She could face a death penalty if convicted. Her attorney claims Idaho prosecutors will not be able to prove their case. Alex Stone, ABC News.
12: A day after a cargo jet disappeared over the Arabian Sea, authorities found the wreckage.
21: 5 crew members still missing amid serious questions about what caused the plane to go down so abruptly.
1: The Boeing 737 flying from the United Arab Emirates to Karachi, Pakistan late Tuesday with five crew members on board, but an hour into the flight, the pilot reporting problems with the plane's navigation system.
12: ABC's Gio Benitez. A San Francisco Bay Area company has launched three satellites into space that will form a new wildfire detection system. FireSat is designed to catch wildfires faster and provide firefighters with more detailed information about conditions on the ground. Dave Packer, ABC News.
13: They want to make a deal so badly. I just don't know if they're worthy of making a deal. I don't know that they're going to honor the deal. That's the problem.
2: The president also said for every Iranian attack, the United States would hit back, quote, times 20. The president was also asked about security concerns surrounding the new Air Force One, a gift from Qatar. That plane left Turkey without him on board. He took an older Air Force One to the UK, where he boarded the new jet. Sources tell ABC News the Secret Service urged him to use the older jet out of an abundance of caution due to the situation with Iran. When reporters said they were asked to keep their window shades down, the president suggested that could have been due to some kind of danger.
13: Well, yeah, because probably on a dangerous flight because of the sleaze bags that we have to deal with.
2: Two U.S. officials told ABC News the change in planes was not prompted by a specific threat. Those officials say it was influenced in part by differences in security capabilities between the two aircraft.
9: There are growing questions about a jet that disappeared over the Arabian Sea. Authorities in Pakistan have found wreckage of the cargo plane. ABC's Gio Benitez covers aviation.
1: The first pieces of wreckage found just 12 hours after a cargo jet suddenly disappeared from radar over the Arabian Sea. Five crew members still missing amid serious questions about what caused the plane to go down so abruptly. The Boeing 737 flying from the United Arab Emirates to Karachi, Pakistan late Tuesday with five crew members on board, but an hour into the flight, the pilot reporting problems with the plane's navigation system. Three minutes later, the aircraft seen on radar showing a loss of altitude, followed by a climb, and then suddenly descending rapidly at a pace of 22,000 feet per minute.
10: The last few seconds of the flight of this aircraft were unusual. Wild oscillations, climbs, descents, and then just prior to impact, a very steep, very high-speed dive hitting the water.
1: Air traffic control losing contact.
21: How do you read? This is Karachi, control on guard. Do you read?
10: It will be the black box that solves this mystery, but they're going to look at things like night, weather, was maintenance done on the aircraft, was there spatial disorientation, or perhaps was this deliberate?
1: The search for that crucial black box now underway.
22: And the flight's operator, K2 Airways, says that they're cooperating with authorities and praying for the safety of their colleagues. Gio Benitez, ABC News, New York.
2: Gio, thanks. There are still many questions about Senator Mitch McConnell's health. The Kentucky Republican has been hospitalized since June 14th for undisclosed reasons. Democratic Kentucky Governor Andy Beshear has requested more transparency on the senator's condition.
9: Beaches along the East Coast are under advisories for high levels of bacteria following heavy rain earlier this week. That includes New York City beaches and nearly two dozen beaches in New Jersey. Most are still open to swimming, but officials warn that making contact with polluted water can cause gastrointestinal issues. And in Boston, swimmers are being told to look out for jellyfish. They've been spotted washing up on beaches. Elsewhere, many people will be looking for a way to cool off today, as we hear from ABC's Jeff Smith. Hey, Jeff, good morning.
23: Good morning. We have another day of extreme heat and humidity across the southeast. Extreme heat warnings. Coastal Georgia up to the coastal Carolinas. Heat index values 110 to 116. Otherwise, well over 100 across much of the rest of the southeast. And this will continue into the weekend as well. It's a long duration heat wave with not much relief during the nighttime hours. Out west, extreme heat warnings. Palm Springs, Phoenix, all the way to Tucson. Actual air temperatures upwards of 115 degrees. Meteorologist Jeff Smith, ABC News.
2: Jeff, thanks. And now we bid farewell to one of our Disney co-workers.
9: And it's safe to say he's been a very good boy. This is Benny, and this is his last week working security at Disneyland. The Golden Retriever is 9 years old, and he's been on the job the past 6 years.
2: At Wednesday's retirement party, he ate his first hot dog since he no longer has to watch his weight. Benny will spend retirement living with his Disneyland handler, Kevin. So sweet they get to stick together.
9: Yeah, Kevin says Benny is known for his big smile, and now he's hanging up the harness.
2: lots of extra treats.
9: Yeah,
2: congratulations, Betty.
9: Coming up, Justin Baldoni speaking out overnight about his legal battle with Blake Lively.
2: Also this morning, the police pursuit running right through this golf course.
9: And in the skinny, a distraction for a member of One Direction on stage. You're watching World News Now.

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12: Warning, binging Scrubs may cause uncontrollable laughter.
16: You should try some of that new buttocks.
17: It's Botox.
16: That could be why I've been unhappy with my results.
17: Nope.
18: Yeah, that felt like too much.
19: You shouldn't be trying to steal my house.
20: I live here. Police is not
19: out. No, you don't.
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21: And that's when the squatter standoff started.
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22: I realized that we really had a squatter on our hands.
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26: Super Bowl 61 is coming.
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33: We're back with a crash outside Baltimore that sent a bus slamming into a building. More than 30 people were injured, including two critically. The Baltimore County Fire Chief said about a dozen vehicles were involved. Officials have not determined the cause of the crash, but say an investigation is underway. An Ohio man accused of attempted murder is in custody after leading police on a wild high-speed chase across a busy golf course. Here's ABC's Matt Rivers.
34: He's coming right at us.
35: A suspect wanted for attempted murder leading Ohio police on a wild and dramatic high-speed chase.
34: Oh, my God!
35: That silver minivan racing through this golf course, several patrol cars close behind. The driver, 39-year-old Julius Edwards, wanted for brutally stabbing his girlfriend Tuesday. Police and federal marshals attempting to arrest him around 3:30 p.m. Edwards evading capture for hours, surveillance video pinpointing his location around 7:30 p.m. That's when police again engaged in a miles-long pursuit. Edwards crashing his car, fleeing on foot into the woods while firing at officers.
36: We heard the gunshots, but didn't realize what it was.
35: Around 8:30 p.m., officers locating him again, this time in a stolen minivan, now speeding through this golf course. Surveillance video and body camera video capturing the dramatic end in this neighborhood. The minivan slamming into a police car on this front lawn. Edwards seen here sprinting away from the crime scene.
37: Now, that suspect was eventually captured after fleeing yet another scene. Truly remarkable that no one was injured as he raced through that busy golf course. Matt Rivers, ABC News in New York.
33: Matt, thanks. New overnight, Justin Baldoni is speaking out following his highly publicized legal battle with actress Blake Lively over allegations of sexual harassment. In an Instagram video alongside his wife, Emily, Baldoni said, "Gratitude saved us." His wife adding, quote, It doesn't negate that injustice and the pain that we have also felt in the last few years. Baldoni and Lively reached a confidential settlement just weeks before going to trial.
0: When we come back, this year's Primetime Emmy nominees are out.
33: Yeah, who got the nod and who got the snub? The Skinny is next.
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29: Reporting from the floating pier off the coast of Gaza, I'm Martha Raddatz. 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
0: Time now for The Skinny, and Danny New joins us as we run through all of the TV shows we've seen or maybe need to see that have now been awarded for primetime television.
33: Yes, the nominees have just been released.
30: What do we got? Well, leading the pack for the primetime Emmys, with a whopping 25 nominations, is HBO's wildly popular medical drama, The Pitt. But it's got some stiff competition from shows like The Gilded Age, Diplomat, and Paradise.
0: Our parent company, Disney, snagged 125 nominations, including Abbott Elementary, with its fifth nomination for Outstanding Comedy Series, going up against Hacks, The Bear, Widow's Bay, and Only Murders in the Building.
30: Can I tell you, Abbott Elementary is always playing in my home.
33: It's the best.
0: It's good.
30: My wife always has it on.
0: And that's a great show to just have on at all times.
30: A decompression show.
0: Mm-hmm.
30: Very lighthearted and funny.
33: Meanwhile, quite a few movie stars are up for Emmys this year, including Jamie Lee Curtis for The Bear, Sally Field in Remarkably Bright Creatures, Harrison Ford in Shrinking, Michelle Pfeiffer for Margo's Got Money Troubles and the late Rob Reiner in The Bear.
30: And no surprise here, Taylor Swift scooped up a nod for her Eras Tour movie, which you can see on Disney Plus.
0: And now for the snubs. Despite everybody loving Love Story, our walk back in the 90s with JFK Jr. got only some love. Sarah Pidgeon is nominated for playing Carolyn Bessette, but Paul Anthony Kelly, who stars as Kennedy, was not nominated.
33: Also, Jeremy Allen White, after receiving 3 nominations and 2 wins for The Bear, this year he got nada.
30: Ooh. I can never keep track of how Emmy calendars work. Like, I don't know. The Bear just finished its last season like a week ago. So is this for the last season or for last year's season? I can never keep track.
33: I know, it is confusing.
30: But also, Stranger Things received 0 major category nominations, earning only 7 technical nods. But I think that's for Stranger Things since last season.
33: Mm.
30: I know I'm supposed to know this stuff, but everyone at home, I know you're with me, but you can never figure out which season the Emmys are for.
33: Yeah, it's hard to keep track of it all.
30: I mean, we're talking about it in July. So you're halfway through the year.
33: Next to another potential Hollywood to Washington crossover.
30: Speaking of ABC programming, former Grey's Anatomy actor Patrick Dempsey writing in the Portland Press Herald saying that he seriously considered running for Senate in Maine.
0: Dempsey grew up in Maine, and his Dempsey Center, helping people deal with cancer, has 2 locations, both of them, you guessed it, in Maine. In the end, he said he chose not to run. In his words, "I believe I can contribute more effectively through the life I've already built."
30: Okay, next to just how much people from England are really into the World Cup.
0: So former One Direction bandmate Louis Tomlinson was caught watching the England-Mexico World Cup match during his concert in North Carolina Sunday.
33: Talk about multitasking. He was looking down at a screen while singing and interacting with fans.
30: He apparently sent England enough positive vibes to beat Mexico 3-2.
0: And finally, it'll be a long time before Uncle Jesse puts on his dancing shoes.
33: Yeah, how about never? John Stamos has claimed on a podcast that he's asked every single season to compete on Dancing with the Stars.
30: Stamos said what makes the show good is people suffering and looking like fools, and they're breaking their feet, calluses, and I don't want that. End quote. I saw Jerry O'Connell tweeted at him saying, "Let's do it together, bro." I was like, did you not hear the man? He said he doesn't want to do it, and he's never going to do it.
0: Maybe Jerry O'Connell will change that.
30: Yeah, please do it, though.
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22: Good morning, America!
23: Yeah!
24: You shouldn't be trying to steal my house.
25: I live here, police is on the way.
24: No, you don't.
25: Police is on the way.
26: And that's when the squatter standoff started.
24: Get out of my house.
27: I realized that we really had a squatter on our hands.
28: I literally lost my
29: I have seen every scam in the book, I thought.
30: That's something that never, like, leaves you.
27: Get the out of our house.

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1: And sometimes life even starts on the side of the highway.
2: Yeah, in the case of this next story, that highway was a busy stretch of the Jersey Turnpike in New Jersey. WABC's Tony Yates has more.
3: So I think we were in the car for maybe 10 minutes, and I said, this baby is coming now.
4: Maybe this is why little Archer insisted on arriving 3 days before he was due. He had his lovely big sister, 4-year-old Zelda, waiting for him. He was in such a hurry, he didn't even let mom and dad get to the hospital for him to be born, and heaven knows they tried.
3: The doula said, pull over, hang up, call 911. Mm. So we did that. Alex called 911. The operator started walking him through what to do.
5: Yeah, next thing I know, I get in the back seat and we're making sure she's comfortable. And I look down and that baby's
3: he's almost here.
5: He's ready to go.
4: And so was New Jersey State Trooper Freddie Guacamaya, who responded to the 911 call from Alex.
5: Cop comes, he puts on his gloves, and he was fantastic.
3: He was great. I said, are you an EMT? He didn't answer, so I said, you're not an EMT. I'm in danger.
5: he
3: was fine. He stayed very calm.
5: They said, you got to clamp that cord right away. Do you have anything? Do you have, like, a string? And I, like, panicked and looked in the front. We just had an iPhone cable. So we just clamped the cord with an iPhone cable.
3: When the EMTs came, they said, what is this?
4: The loving, kind courtesies extended to this family just continued, helping to make their emergency experience flawless.
5: There were 3 policemen who showed up. I said, I would love to be with her in the ambulance. And they were amazing, and they drove our car for us to the hospital.
3: So nice.
5: Which was so nice.
3: They valeted it. They paid for our valet.
4: They were all welcome to Hackensack University Medical Center with a healthy baby, a hearty story, backed up by Archer's exact birthplace recorded, completely accurate. New Jersey Turnpike, I-95, mile marker 113.
3: Archer's healthy. He's thriving. He's a Jersey boy through and through.
6: Yeah.
3: I don't think you get more Jersey than being born on the New Jersey Turnpike.
4: In Jersey City, Tony Yates, Channel 7, Eyewitness News.
1: And what a story his parents will have to tell him later on in life. 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
2: As our resident Jersey boy, I was watching and thinking, man, there's nothing more New Jersey than being born on the Jersey Turnpike. 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

0: That's right. 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
1: Oh, sweetie.
0: 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Thank God everything went okay.
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1: This morning on World News Now, questions about the new Air Force One. New reporting overnight about why the Secret Service urged President Trump to use an older Air Force One as he left Turkey instead of the newer jet, a gift from Qatar. Plus, a new round of airstrikes inside Iran. 90 targets hit overnight. Also this morning, the protests and calls for an independent investigation after a fatal shooting involving ICE agents in Texas. Family members.
36: ABC News, I'm Dave Packer. Graham Plattner suspending his campaign, the main Democratic nominee for Senate stepping down after a new sexual assault allegation surfaced. Maine Democrats to hold a convention to pick a new candidate. New strikes on Iran, President Trump returning from the NATO summit on Air Force One.
37: We just hit him very hard, and I say we hit him 20-1. Every time they hit us, we're going to hit him 20.
36: The strikes coming after Iran hit three ships in the Strait of Hormuz. And that Air Force One plane President Trump took out of Turkey was the older model, not the newer one gifted by Qatar. Sources say the Secret Service urged the plane swap out of an abundance of caution amid the escalation with Iran. Dozens of people were hurt in a multi-vehicle accident in Pikesville, Maryland, that included a public transit bus. One injury said to be serious, others minor. Kentucky Senator Mitch McConnell is still recovering from a mysterious emergency medical incident at his home 3 weeks ago. This is ABC News.
1: Right. Little mark there, right, shows the where.
2: Yeah, it's history.
1: It really is. We're going to get to that later, but we begin with new airstrikes in the Middle East. The U.S. and Iran both launching overnight attacks.
2: The military action comes as President Trump arrives home from Turkey, but he did not leave on the new Air Force One he arrived on. Sources tell ABC News the Secret Service urged him to leave Turkey on the old Air Force One, which has different security capabilities. That change out of an abundance of caution due to the escalation of fighting with Iran. Trump met up with the new jet at a base in the UK. All this coming as the U.S. says it has again hit about 90 sites in Iran overnight. Here's ABC's Jacqueline Lee.
38: New U.S. strikes hitting Iran, the second in 24 hours, according to a U.S. official, adding the U.S. targeting coastal radar sites and anti-ship missile locations after President Trump declared the ceasefire over.
37: We just hit them very hard, And I say we hit them 20 to 1. Every time they hit us, we're going to hit them 20.
38: Trump posting on Truth Social, this is in retribution for yesterday's bombing of ships by Iran. If it happens again, it will get much worse. The attack coming after Iran fired on three cargo ships near the Strait of Hormuz earlier this week. Iran responding again to the new U.S. strikes, targeting U.S. facilities in the region.
0: What happens is that Iran prepares either drone or missile attacks against neighboring countries, typically Bahrain, where the United States has its naval facility, or Kuwait, where there are U.S. Army facilities.
38: President Trump left the NATO summit in Turkey on the old Air Force One and boarded the new Qatari-gifted jet in the U.K. The president saying the new plane left early for the troops to see it and telling reporters there was no security issue prompting him to fly the older jet.
3: So you're saying there wasn't a security concern?
37: No.
3: Why would there?
4: Do you know why they had us close our window blinds? That was not usual.
37: Probably on a dangerous flight because of the sleazebags that we have to deal with.
38: Amid these rising tensions, oil prices climbing. The Dow tumbling 576 points, and S&P 500 closing 21 points lower. Americans prepping for possibly higher gas prices. According to Gas Buddy, the average U.S. price for a regular gallon of gas is hovering around $3.77 a gallon, up 83 cents since the start of the war. Jacqueline Lee, ABC News, Los Angeles.
2: Jacqueline, thank you. Amid those rising oil prices, the White House is touting its first Freedom Fuel Network gas station. It's in Philadelphia, and the administration says it'll help drivers in Pennsylvania and New Jersey save money. A gallon costs about 50 cents less than the average in both states. A White House official says the administration is not providing any funding. Breaking overnight, Democrat Graham Platner has dropped out of the U.S. Senate race in Maine. The move comes days after a former girlfriend accused Platner of sexual assault. Another woman said he was violent towards her. Platner has denied both claims. In a video, he said abandoning his Senate run is not an admission of guilt. He said the establishment put pressure on him and his campaign.
5: I learned about this through press inquiries with no time to truly respond, no time for investigations before a corporate media system and the political establishment got to act as judge, jury, and executioner. Accusations are supposed to be the beginning of things, not the end.
2: Platner was supposed to face five-term Republican incumbent Susan Collins in November. Maine Democrats will hold a convention to select a new challenger. Maine State Senator Troy Jackson has already jumped into the race. Outgoing Governor Janet Mills, who ran against Platner in the primary, could re-enter the race as well. There are new details in the death of a college student, Nolan Wells, as his family looks for answers. The 18-year-old died over the weekend while celebrating the holiday on Mississippi Horn Island with friends. His body has been flown to Washington, D.C. for an independent autopsy. Family attorney Ben Crum tells ABC News Wells' parents do not want the investigation swept under the rug.
6: The family has some concerns about the state of Mississippi doing an investigation of the death of a young black man where young white students may be looked at as having some culpability.
2: The state performed its own autopsy on Wells Tuesday. Officials say it could take a couple of weeks to get the results. Community leaders and family members are demanding an independent investigation following a deadly shooting involving an ICE agent. Last night, hundreds of people protested the shooting in Houston. ICE alleges the man who was shot and killed attempted to evade arrest. His family believes he panicked and may have thought he was being chased by thieves. ABC's John Quinones has more from Texas.
7: Growing outrage in Houston after a man was fatally shot by an ICE agent after officials claimed he rammed a federal vehicle during an attempted arrest. Video from a passing car shows Lorenzo Salgado Araujo handcuffed as he laid bleeding and groaning on the ground, surrounded by agents. He later died at the hospital. His son fighting back tears as he recalled the moment he learned his dad had been shot.
8: I saw a video posted on Facebook that he had been shot. I recognize him immediately. Not from his appearance, but from his voice, crying for help as he lay on the street, bleeding out.
7: Homeland Security says Araujo was in the country illegally, that he weaponized his vehicle and was shot after he refused to follow commands. The family says he was a Mexican national in the U.S. for 35 years and was close to obtaining his legal status. The president of Mexico says she's considering legal measures, adding, "We cannot allow the mistreatment of our fellow Mexicans in the United States." Araujo's family says he was on his way to the construction job that helped him put three sons, all U.S. citizens, through college.
8: He did not deserve to die. He did not deserve to be reduced to a headline of Mexican man shot and killed by ICE. He deserved to live a quiet life as Lorenzo Salgado Araujo, a husband, a father, and a job creator for dozens of men who also wanted the American dream.
10: That's right.
7: The family and civil rights organizations are calling for a full investigation into this shooting. The FBI, meanwhile, says it's treating this case as a potential assault on a law enforcement officer.
2: John, thanks. Also in Texas, a 13-year-old boy is sharing his story about being shocked by lightning inside his home. The lightning strike sent an electric current through the home's wiring, causing a small fire in the attic and electrocuting the teenager while he's playing video games on his computer.
11: Super gigantic boom. And I got super scared. I jumped up. I also had a shock on my stomach. So I just started screaming. I did know that that could happen, but I didn't really think that it could happen to me, like, personally. Like, it's like one in a million or something.
2: One expert says the safest thing you can do during a lightning storm is to sit in the middle of a room and read a book.
10: Scary situation. Glad he's okay.
2: Yeah. Now to sports. The Knicks' Jalen Brunson was money in the NBA Finals. And now one of his jerseys has just sold for big money. Knicks fans will happily remember that their captain scored at least 30 points in four of the five games on his way to being named MVP. The jersey he wore when he dropped 30 in game one was auctioned off last night.
10: Yeah, and get this, it went for just over $1 million. A whopping 70 bids drove up that price. And all 15 Knicks jerseys for game one were auctioned off. They pulled in just under $1.9 million. So people are paying a lot of money.
2: Big money
10: to get their hands
2: on these jerseys. Memorabilia. Yeah. Right. Understandably so after the long drought the team had.
10: Yeah.
2: A lot of fans are happy about that win. Coming up, Katie Couric opens up about a frightening health scare.
10: Plus, new details from that Manhattan high rise where steel beams buckled.
2: And another scare on top of one of New York's most famous landmarks. You're watching World News Now.
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10: We're back with another stunt in New York City. Someone casually strolling along the suspension cables of the Brooklyn Bridge on Wednesday night. The stunt prompted a massive police response and forced lane closures. The unidentified climber was eventually taken into custody. Now, this follows last week's stunt at another New York landmark. Two people arrested after climbing to the top of the Empire State Building.
32: Also in New York, the mayor says temporary supports installed in a Manhattan high-rise have made that building stable. He says there has been no movement in the building since Tuesday when the steel beams buckled, sparking concerns the building could collapse. ABC's Aaron Katursky has more.
33: 24 hours after that urgent evacuation over fears of a 37-story building coming down in Midtown Manhattan, at least nine buildings cleared out, including hotels and a school. Construction teams working around the clock to stabilize that high-rise that had been at risk of a partial collapse. The city releasing these new images of emergency shoring columns next to a bent steel support.
34: So they're going to be working through the day to get all the way up to the roof.
33: Construction workers installed these trusses on eight separate floors of the former Pfizer headquarters that's now being converted into apartments. The developer added several residential floors on top and has said the columns likely could not handle the extra weight, telling the New York Times this incident is nothing more than a typical construction mishap. But crews inside that building were alarmed when they saw beams bending, windows breaking, and concrete starting to crumble. The mayor is promising a full investigation.
34: As soon as we answer the emergency questions around safety in this moment, we are going to be conducting a full investigation as to how we got to this point.
33: Officials say the building is now stable. Evacuated buildings and nearby streets are starting to reopen. Those are the emergency trusses still waiting to be loaded into the building. The developer says they've identified the problem and a clear plan to fix it. The city says it still needs to know how this failure occurred and who needs to be held accountable. Aaron Katursky, ABC News, New York.
32: Aaron, thanks. Coming up, Katie Couric opens up about a frightening health scare, losing hours of her memory with no warning.
10: And the heartwarming rescue of a dog that fell 15 feet down into a well will show you what he was running away from. You're watching World News Now.
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20: Is this hard to talk about?
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39: At the Lebanese border with Syria, I'm James Longman. Wherever the story is, we'll take you there. 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
10: Sex in the City again. So I mean, do you miss it? I mean, do you? Sure. Honestly, why can't they have another show like Sex in the City? Katie Couric gushed over her favorite show with Sarah Jessica Parker 12 years ago on her show Katie, right here on ABC.
45: Couric has been a big name in television and journalism for decades, shining a light on so many others with her stories.
10: But this morning, the spotlight is on her as she opens up about what she's calling a freaky health scare.
46: Veteran journalist Katie Couric is opening up about a frightening health scare, losing hours of her memory with no warning. The 69-year-old is now revealing she was hospitalized after attending an event in Colorado last month and was diagnosed with a type of amnesia called transient global amnesia.
47: Some people may have varying degrees of retrograde amnesia, which is trouble accessing memories from the past, but that can be variable from case to case.
46: Couric says she remembers the day until about noon, then nothing until that night, calling it a big black hole. She even moderated two panel discussions she has no memory of. That night, she says she couldn't remember what day it was, who the president is, or even the names of her grandchildren. Doctors ruled out a stroke.
47: Transient global amnesia is an uncommon neurologic disease where you have temporary memory loss. So it's really frightening, but the good news is the symptoms are much more dramatic than the condition itself.
46: The condition strikes without warning. The cause is a mystery, but it typically resolves within 24 hours.
47: There's no brain damage. This is not a stroke. This is not a seizure. It's not a brain tumor. It does not increase your risk for serious neurologic conditions down the line.
46: Couric says she wonders if the altitude in the Colorado Rockies, dehydration, or a lack of sleep played a role.
10: Either way, doctors say sudden memory loss should always be treated as an emergency, warranting an immediate call to 911.
48: That's some scary stuff. Mm-hmm. Gosh.
45: Yeah, and to her point, you guys know, it's been to Colorado. When you are at the altitude, you do have to adjust to it, and you don't realize how much things will hit you and how much more water you need to drink
10: right
45: when you're up there.
48: Yeah, most certainly. Well, hopefully she's on the mend. Turning now to the rescue of a dog that fell 15 feet down into a well.
10: And it turns out he was fleeing from fireworks.
45: So this happened over the weekend in Kansas City, Kansas, when there were a lot of fireworks going on. Animal services say Brisket fell into that well that was filled with water, oil, and sewage. And firefighters came to his rescue and shared these pictures.
48: Brisket's name comes from the first meal he was given after his rescue. Oh, and what a great meal to be treated to after that scary journey. I know the 4th of July is not fun for a lot of pups.
45: Mm-hmm. Right. It wasn't going to be kibble. Let's give him something good and meaty, like brisket.
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17: Is this hard to talk about?
10: Yeah,
18: Seattle ground, about to take off. It's gonna be crazy. 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
19: So you hijacked the plane?
18: Yeah.
20: He hasn't flown an airplane before.
21: How did he get that plane in the airplane? How did no one know?
18: Hey, you think this thing can do a barrel roll?
22: Try to figure out how to use the autopilot first.
18: Boring.
23: He's going upside
24: holy
23: down.
24: Roll. Holy
23: Can we cut the cameras?
18: This is probably like jail time for life, huh?

0: A genuine Willy Wonka golden ticket back in 1971 was only the cost of a Wonka bar, if you were lucky.
1: But today, the current bid for one of those golden tickets is now over $60,000. Danny, please explain.
2: Oh, yes. There's a huge movie auction for memorabilia going on right now, and it's not just from Willy Wonka.
3: As the summer blockbuster season kicks into high gear...
4: I need to borrow your hoverboard.
3: Many of the items from cinema's biggest hits ever are now going up for auction. For example, the hoverboards from Back to the Future Part 2.
5: We basically have one of every configuration hoverboard that you saw in Back to the Future 2.
3: Brian Chanis from Heritage Auctions gave me a virtual tour of some of the biggest pieces of movie history that you can now bid on over the next week or so.
6: Well, my little pretty, I can cause accidents too.
3: After the Wicked craze of the last few years, maybe you fancy one of the hats the Wicked Witch of the West wore on screen in The Wizard of Oz. When the first Wicked came out, Heritage helped sell a pair of Dorothy's red ruby slippers for $32.5 million and another of the witch's hats for around $3 million.
7: Come with me, and you'll be.
3: And speaking of headgear, how about Willy Wonka's golden top hat in Willy Wonka and the Chocolate Factory? Right now, it has a bid for more than $250,000 online, even though this is where the hat was hiding.
5: It was from director Mel Stewart. 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It was in his garage. And then we had since photo matched it.
3: Actually, another movie treasure was also hanging out in a director's garage.
8: There it is.
3: Otto, the inflatable autopilot from Airplane. He currently has a bid for $25,000.
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0: From ABC News, I'm Dave Packer. Maine Democratic Senate candidate Graham Plattner, who denies allegations of sexual assault, now says he's getting out of the running ahead of Monday's deadline to take his name off of the ballot.
4: In an 11-minute online video announcing he's suspending his campaign, the embattled candidate again denies the allegations against him.
5: The things that have been claimed did not happen.
4: But Graham Plattner says the Democratic Party establishment has already moved past him.
5: The bigger donor networks, they have all committed to spending no money in this race if I'm in it.
4: Now, Plattner insists as the party moves forward, his movement should lead the way. Maine's Democratic Party intends to hold a convention to choose a new nominee to take on Republican incumbent Susan Collins. Stephen Portnoy, ABC News, Washington.
0: President Trump says a memorandum of understanding between Iran and the U.S. is over. This is the U.S. launched a second day of heavy strikes on Iran after ships were targeted in the Strait of Hormuz.
7: We attacked Kerch Island last night. We knocked out a piece. I said, don't touch the oil, because maybe we'll take over Kerch Island. You know, we may take over Kerch Island. There's not a thing they can do about it.
0: The president returning to the U.S. after 2 days of meetings at the NATO summit in Turkey, speaking aboard the new Air Force One plane gifted from Qatar. President Trump insisted there's no security issue with the jet, that despite the fact that he flew the old Air Force One from Turkey to the U.K.
8: Were you aware of any credible threat by Iran against Air Force One?
7: Well, I have a threat all the time. I'm number one on their list before you. But if I go, you go.
0: And we're now hearing from sources that the Secret Service urged the plane swap out of an abundance of caution amid the escalation with Iran.
9: ISIS never will come here!
0: A protest march and rally in Houston Wednesday night over the ICE shooting death of an undocumented man Tuesday. They accused Lorenzo Saldago Araujo of attempting to evade arrest and ramming his car into an ICE vehicle. Araujo was shot and died on his way to the hospital. You're listening to ABC News.
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0: A federal judge fined former Wisconsin Judge Hannah Dugan $5,000 and cited her, but spared the 67-year-old prison time for helping a Mexican defendant evade ICE agents. Dugan's lawyer, Jason Luzak, called it the right sentence, but says they'll still appeal.
12: The collateral consequences to her were great, and we appreciate that the judge took that into consideration whenever he sentenced her to a fine only in this case.
0: Dugan resigned the Milwaukee County Circuit judgeship that she held for 9 years in January. A Texas kid struck by lightning inside of his own home.
13: It's always been kind of understood that if you're inside of your home, you're safe from lightning because the home is grounded. But an investigation is underway after a child was injured in his family's home in Harris County, Texas. The home, deputies say, was hit by lightning and an electrical current went surging through the home's wiring and electrocuted the homeowner's son, who was using a computer inside the home. They say the child was evaluated by EMS. His condition is not known. Alex Stone, ABC News.
0: A 3-judge panel has denied a request from the Kennedy Center's board to restore President Trump's name to the institution while they appeal an earlier ruling that found the name change illegal. Meta says it will invest more than $9 billion to build its first artificial intelligence data center in Canada, its largest outside the U.S. It will be powered by a natural gas-fired plant being developed by a consortium. Dave Packer, ABC News.
1: Violent towards her. Plattner denies both claims.
5: I learned about this through press inquiries with no time to truly respond, no time for investigations before a corporate media system and the political establishment got to act as judge, jury, and executioner.
2: One of his former girlfriends responding to Plattner's dropping out, saying, "I am so relieved that my story has finally been told." Democratic activist Cheyenne Hunt, who helped some of Plattner's accusers come forward, saying, "The days of women being sacrificed at the altar of our elections are over." Now comes the question of who will take over in the fight to unseat longtime Republican Senator Susan Collins. Former Logger and Maine State Senator Troy Jackson has already jumped into the race. Outgoing Governor Janet Mills, who ran against Plattner in the primary, could re-enter as well. One person who won't be running, former Grey's Anatomy star Patrick Dempsey, who is from Maine. The actor saying, "I kept coming back to one question. Do I truly want to serve in Congress? After a lot of thought, I realized the answer is no."
1: Maine Democrats plan to hold a convention to pick a candidate. In Houston, new questions and protests after an ICE agent shot and killed an undocumented immigrant from Mexico. Officials say Lorenzo Salgado Araujo was shot after ramming one of their SUVs and allegedly trying to run over an agent. But his family, now demanding an independent investigation, says he was heading to his construction job and had never been in trouble in his 35 years in the U.S. They say he was close to obtaining legal status. His son described how he learned his father had been shot.
3: "I saw a video posted on Facebook that he had been shot. I recognized him immediately. Not from his appearance, but from his voice, crying for help as he lay on the street, bleeding out. He deserved to live a quiet life as Lorenzo Salgado Araujo, a husband, a father, and a job creator for dozens of men who also wanted the American dream."
1: He says the unmarked government vehicles might have made his father think that he was about to be robbed. A frightening scene here in New York, a person climbing onto the cables of the Brooklyn Bridge. The person was walking across the steel cables from a pillar on the bridge, forcing police to restrict traffic and launch a rescue mission. They later took the climber into custody. Police responded to a similar incident on the bridge 4 years ago. And more than 30 people have been injured after a bus crashed into this building outside Baltimore. It followed a crash involving several other vehicles. Two people are critically injured. No word what led up to the initial crash. It's not unusual this time of year, thunder and lightning, but what happened to a boy in Texas certainly was unusual. As he described it, the odds are like one in a million.
2: This morning, a teenager outside Houston, Texas, sharing his story after being electrocuted by lightning while inside his home. 13-year-old Vlad Skridin was playing video games on his computer.
6: Super gigantic boom. And I got super scared. I jumped up. I also had a shock on my stomach. So I just started screaming.
2: Officials say lightning struck his home and traveled through the wiring. The family believes the lightning then flowed through a metal part of his desk, which was touching his skin.
6: It's like one in a million or something.
2: Experts say during a lightning storm, stay away from anything metal.
14: The safest thing might be to sit in the middle of a room and read a book. The electrical things are dangerous.
2: In rural Illinois, a reminder of the power of lightning.
15: She did have a way of walking in a room. She was just a presence.
2: 8-year-old Kinsley Sheeta was struck and killed while getting off a swing in her family's backyard. The storm still appearing far off in the distance. Her grandfather says there was no time to react.
15: He said, "You just heard a rumble," and he said, "Hey, you know, get off now." And turned around and just like that.
2: And in Florida, a Seminole County deputy is recovering after lightning indirectly struck him while he was touching a gate. He was taken to a hospital, but was conscious and alert.
1: 8-year-old Kinsley was the fourth person killed by lightning this year in the U.S. Time now for your Thursday weather.
16: Good morning. We have another day of extreme heat and humidity across the southeast. Extreme heat warnings. Coastal Georgia up to the coastal Carolinas. Heat index values 110 to 116. Otherwise, well over 100 across much of the rest of the southeast. And this will continue into the weekend as well. It's a long duration heat wave with not much relief during the nighttime hours. Out west, extreme heat warnings. Palm Springs, Phoenix, all the way to Tucson. Actual air temperatures upwards of 115 degrees. Meteorologist Jeff Smith, ABC News.
1: Coming up, a Cinderella story. A tennis player ranked 114th does the unthinkable. But first, new questions about the death of a promising college football player after a trip with friends. And hear from the men who saved these snorkelers swept out to sea by a rip current.
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25: An Ohio man accused of attempted murder is in custody after leading police on this wild chase across a busy golf course. Police say 39-year-old Julius Edwards ran red lights, shot at state troopers, and crashed into this patrol car, flipping it over. He took off on foot, but was soon captured.
26: Now to Mississippi and questions about the death of a college football player. His family demanding answers about how he turned up dead after a boat trip with friends. Here's ABC's Lionel Moise.
27: This morning, the family of Nolan Wells now plans to conduct an independent autopsy into the teen's mysterious drowning. The 18-year-old seen here when he signed to play college football.
28: It's truly a blessing, you know, just being here with like some of my best friends, teammates.
27: Went on a July 4th boat trip with friends to an island off the Mississippi coast and never returned. His body found offshore 2 days later.
29: The family has some concerns about the state of Mississippi doing an investigation of the death of a young black man where young white students may be looked at as having some culpability.
27: Authorities waiting for results of the official autopsy say at this time there's no indication a crime was committed, but they're asking people to come forward if they saw Nolan or have any videos of an altercation he may have been in.
30: I would urge anyone that had information or was on the island to let us interview you and take down as much information as we can to really piece together and figure out what may have happened.
27: The mother of one of the teens with Nolan that day posted on social media that Nolan made a decision to stay on the island and return inland later with another group of friends. But the Wells family has questions. Among them, why would Nolan leave his phone behind?
29: The guys on the boat, they said Nolan stayed, but they took his cell phone? That's not adding up to them.
27: The family claims text messages on the phone had been deleted. Nolan's family also says he was a strong swimmer. The sheriff is urging the public not to spread unverified information, saying it could hinder the investigation. Hannah, Sophie.
25: Lionel, thank you. We're now hearing from the two men who rescued these snorkelers swept out to sea by a rip current. This happened off Florida's Gulf Coast. As the two ran out of energy and options, sheriff's deputies saw them waving their arms and sailed out to save them.
31: When we got closer, we saw that they were screaming for help. And realized that they were in some real trouble.
32: And they were minutes away from tragedy, if not seconds.
25: Both snorkelers are okay.
26: Coming up, Katie Couric reveals her terrifying and sudden memory loss, what doctors say is to blame.
25: Also ahead, lawmakers demand answers from the WNBA regarding how Caitlin Clark has been treated.
0: This is what...
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44: Is this hard to talk about?
45: Yeah.
46: Seattle ground, about to take off. It's going to be crazy. I did a kind of a bad thing.
47: So you hijacked the plane?
46: Yeah.
48: He hasn't flown an airplane before.
49: How did he get that plane in the airplane? How did no one know?
46: You think this thing can do a barrel roll?
50: Trying to figure out how to use the autopilot first.
46: Boring.
51: He's going upside
52: holy
51: down.
52: Rolling. Holy holy.
51: Could we cut the cameras?
46: This is probably like jail time for life, huh?
53: Counts of Devo Cuvanic.
26: Back now with bizarre video from Florida. A man in Tampa facing arson charges after police found him inside a restaurant waving a flaming propane tank. Witnesses say he threatened several people with a knife and then cut the gas line to the grill before grabbing the tank.
25: Members of Congress are now demanding accountability for the way WNBA star Caitlin Clark is being treated on the court. In one incident, Alyssa Thomas of the Phoenix Mercury placed her fist on Clark's throat. No call was made during the game. The league later suspended Thomas. 11 lawmakers have now sent a letter to the WNBA warning the league could face a federal investigation if the, quote, violent targeting of Clark continues unchecked. No comment yet from the league. We turn now to Katie Couric sharing her struggle with amnesia, suddenly unable to remember the date or the names of family members.
26: Veteran journalist Katie Couric is opening up about a frightening health scare, losing hours of her memory with no warning. The 69-year-old is now revealing she was hospitalized after attending an event in Colorado last month and was diagnosed with a type of amnesia called transient global amnesia.
54: Some people may have varying degrees of retrograde amnesia, which is trouble accessing memories from the past, but that can be variable from case to case.
26: Couric says she remembers the day until about noon, then nothing until that night, calling it a big black hole. She even moderated two panel discussions she has no memory of. That night, she says she couldn't remember what day it was, who the president is, or even the names of her grandchildren. Doctors ruled out a stroke.
54: Transient global amnesia is an uncommon neurologic disease where you have temporary memory loss. So it's really frightening, but the good news is the symptoms are much more dramatic than the condition itself.
26: The condition strikes without warning. The cause is a mystery, but it typically resolves within 24 hours.
54: There's no brain damage. This is not a stroke. This is not a seizure. It's not a brain tumor. It does not increase your risk for serious neurologic conditions down the line.
26: Couric says she wonders if the altitude in the Colorado Rockies, dehydration, or a lack of sleep played a role. Either way, doctors say sudden memory loss should always be treated as an emergency.
0: Most certainly.
26: Coming up, just how unaffordable houses are in one major city. Plus, the letter from a young fan that brought big league pitcher to tears.
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16: You shouldn't be trying to steal my house.
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26: Check the pulse. We begin with the affordable housing crisis getting worse in one big city.
27: Yeah, the artificial intelligence boom is making some people in San Francisco big money, and now the real estate market is pure insanity. Homes are selling

0: because Steele was just cleared to start throwing next month. Next, he was ranked 114th, but he's enjoying wild success at Wimbledon.
1: No one expected Arthur Ferry to storm into the semifinals, but the 23-year-old Brit just did. His Cinderella story continues. He was asked how he's dealing with the pressure.
2: Well, I don't know. I've never been in this position before, so... I guess it's going to be the first time, and we'll figure out as we go.
0: Ferry is back in the court tomorrow. Next, some engineering students celebrating a new world record. Yeah, they built the largest paper airplane in the world with a wingspan of more than 65 feet. The plane, made of paper and glue, flew 193 feet. Headlines next.
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0: Checking more top stories, President Trump switched planes leaving the NATO summit in Turkey. He took the older Air Force One instead of the new plane that Qatar gave him. Sources say it was a security precaution as the U.S. ramps up attacks on Iran. The governor of Kentucky has sent a letter to Senator Mitch McConnell requesting an update on the senator's health. McConnell was hospitalized on June 14th and has not released a public statement since. Graham Blattner has dropped out of the Senate race in Maine. It comes after a former girlfriend accused him of sexual assault, which he denies. Americans who get their health insurance through the Affordable Care Act are bracing for more sticker shock. A new report shows insurers are proposing another double-digit increase in premiums due to rising costs and the expiration of subsidies. Today's weather, extreme heat in the southwest and southeast. Severe storms from the Dakotas to Oklahoma and from Missouri to Kentucky. And finally, items from some legendary movies now up for sale. Here's Danny New.
23: As the summer blockbuster season kicks into high gear...
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25: Hoverboard.
13: Many of the items from cinema's biggest hits ever are now going up for auction. For example, the hoverboards from Back to the Future Part 2.
19: We basically have

0: one of every configuration hoverboard that you saw in Back to the Future 2.
1: Brian Chanis from Heritage Auctions gave me a virtual tour of some of the biggest pieces of movie history that you can now bid on over the next week or so.
2: Well, my little pretty, I can cause accidents too.
1: After the Wicked craze of the last few years, maybe you fancy one of the hats the Wicked Witch of the West wore on screen in The Wizard of Oz. When the first Wicked came out, Heritage helped sell a pair of Dorothy's red ruby slippers for $32.5 million and another of the witch's hats for around $3 million.
3: Come with me and you'll be...
1: And speaking of headgear, how about Willy Wonka's golden top hat in Willy Wonka and the Chocolate Factory? Right now, it has a bid for more than $250,000 online, even though this is where the hat was hiding.
0: It was from director Mel Stewart. He saved it. It was in his garage. And then we had since photo matched it.
4: It is useless to resist.
1: But an item expected to go into the millions is Luke Skywalker's lightsaber and more from perhaps the most quoted scene in the history of our parent company Disney's Star Wars.
4: I am your father.
1: Just before he is informed whom his father is, Luke's hand is slashed off by Darth Vader. And Heritage has the lightsaber, the fake hand, and the rig that Mark Hamill squeezed for the fake hand to fall into the depths of Cloud City.
5: So guys, the auction begins Monday at Heritage Auctions headquarters in Dallas, but you can also start bidding online now. At last glance, Luke's lightsaber and hand, oh, have a bid for $1 million.
6: As always, looking good, Danny. That's your Good Morning America first look. 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
6: Right now on Good Morning America First Look, President Trump switches planes, leaving the NATO summit on a different Air Force One. What we're learning about the security concerns as the war against Iran ramps up. Dropping out. What's next? Now that Graham Plattner, who's accused of sexual assault, has bowed out of the main Senate race, a race crucial for Democrats' chances of taking control of Congress. New video as a person.
8: ABC News, I'm Dave Packer. Maine Democratic Senate candidate Graham Plattner, who denies allegations of sexual assault, now says he's getting out of the running ahead of Monday's deadline to take his name off the ballot. It's one of the most closely watched races in the country as Democrats seek to take back control of Congress. President Trump says a memorandum of understanding between Iran and the U.S. is over. This is the U.S. concluded a second day of heavy strikes in Iran after ships were targeted in the Strait of Hormuz.
9: They're not doing a service to the people. And I think more than anything else is I got to know them. And I'm not sure I want to make a deal with them. We can play games, but I'm not sure I want to make a deal. Let's just finish the job.
10: Never welcome here.
8: A protest march and rally in Houston Wednesday night over the ICE shooting death of an undocumented man on Tuesday. They accuse ICE does Lorenzo Saldago Araujo of attempting to evade arrest and ramming his car into an ICE vehicle. Araujo was shot and died on his way to the hospital.
6: Iran, President Trump announcing the ceasefire is over. ABC's Karen Hua has the details. Karen, good morning.
11: Good morning, Hannah. Just as the U.S. ramps up attacks on Iran, sources tell ABC News the Secret Service decided to make a change to President Trump's travel plans.
12: This morning, new questions about the security of President Trump's new Qatari-gifted Air Force One after an unexpected switch in planes during his return from the NATO summit. Sources say the Secret Service urged the president to depart Turkey in the older Air Force One instead of the new jet as a safety precaution amid escalating tensions with Iran. The new plane, donated by Qatar, reportedly does not have the same defensive capabilities. Trump denied security concerns were behind the switch.
13: So you're saying there wasn't a security concern?
14: No. Why would there?
12: But passengers on the plane were told to keep their window shades down during the flight.
15: Do you know why they had us close our window blinds?
14: Probably on a dangerous flight because of the sleazebags that we have to deal with.
12: The Qatari jet was flown separately to a base in the UK, where the president boarded it for the rest of the flight home. This happening as the U.S. carried out a new round of attacks on Iran. Overnight, Central Command saying forces hit 90 Iranian military targets. Video online appears to show some of the attacks. Iran retaliating, targeting facilities in Bahrain and Kuwait. U.S. officials say since the war began, Iran has shot down 30 Reaper drones, each one costing roughly $30 million. This latest U.S. escalation follows Iranian attacks on ships in the Strait of Hormuz. President Trump acknowledging the ceasefire with Iran is now over, which sent oil prices surging, raising concern gas prices could rise again. President Trump now touting the launch of a new private gas station network called Freedom Fuel, offering discounted prices at the pump. The White House says the private company is cutting prices by accepting less profit per gallon, not through government subsidies. The first Freedom Fuel station opened near Philadelphia. A total of 25 stations are planned across Pennsylvania and New Jersey. Sophie?
6: Karen, thank you. The other big story this morning, Maine Democrat Graham Platner dropping out of one of the closest watched Senate campaigns in the country.
10: After days of mounting pressure, the man Democrats, until recently, were hoping could help them win back control of Congress, has now pulled the plug on his Senate campaign.
16: We believe that for the movement to continue, it can't be made. Those in power who have the ability to do so are using these allegations as an excuse to take away all of the things that we need to run a campaign.
10: In recent days, a former girlfriend accused Platner of sexual assault, and another accused him of being violent towards her. Platner denies both claims.
16: I learned about this through press inquiries, with no time to truly respond, no time for investigations, before a corporate media system and the political establishment got to act as judge, jury, and executioner.
10: One of his former girlfriends responding to Platner's dropping out saying, "I am so relieved that my story has finally been told." Democratic activist Cheyenne Hunt, who helped some of Platner's accusers come forward, saying, "The days of women being sacrificed at the altar of our elections are over." Now comes the question of who will take over in the fight to unseat longtime Republican Senator Susan Collins. Former logger and Maine State Senator Troy Jackson has already jumped into the race. Outgoing Governor Janet Mills, who ran against Platner in the primary, could re-enter as well. One person who won't be running, former Grey's Anatomy star Patrick Dempsey, who is from Maine. The actor saying, "I kept coming back to one question. Do I truly want to serve in Congress? After a lot of thought, I realized the answer is no."
6: Maine Democrats plan to hold a convention to pick a candidate. In Houston, new questions and protests after an ICE agent shot and killed an undocumented immigrant from Mexico. Officials say Lorenzo Salgado Araujo was shot after ramming one of their SUVs and allegedly trying to run over an agent. But his family, now demanding an independent investigation, says he was heading to his construction job and had never been in trouble in his 35 years in the U.S. They say he was close to obtaining legal status. His son described how he learned his father had been shot.
17: "I saw a video posted on Facebook that he had been shot. I recognized him immediately. Not from his appearance, but from his voice, crying for help as he lay on the street, bleeding out. He deserved to live a quiet life as Lorenzo Salgado Araujo, a husband, a father, and a job creator for dozens of men who also wanted the American dream."
6: He says the unmarked government vehicles might have made his father think that he was about to be robbed. A frightening scene here in New York, a person climbing onto the cables of the Brooklyn Bridge. The person was walking across the steel cables from a pillar on the bridge, forcing police to restrict traffic and launch a rescue mission. They later took the climber into custody. Police responded to a similar incident on the bridge 4 years ago. And more than 30 people have been injured after a bus crashed into this building outside Baltimore. It followed a crash involving several other vehicles. Two people are critically injured. No word what led up to the initial crash. It's not unusual this time of year, thunder and lightning, but what happened to a boy in Texas certainly was unusual. As he described it, the odds are like one in a million.
18: This morning, a teenager outside Houston, Texas, sharing his story after being electrocuted by lightning while inside his home. 13-year-old Vlad Skridin was playing video games on his computer.
19: Super gigantic boom. And I got super scared. I jumped up. I also had a shock on my stomach. So I just started screaming.
18: Officials say lightning struck his home and traveled through the wiring. The family believes the lightning then flowed through a metal part of his desk, which was touching his skin.
19: It's like one in a million or something.
18: Experts say during a lightning storm, stay away from anything metal.
20: The safest thing might be to sit in the middle of a room and read a book. The electrical things are dangerous.
18: In rural Illinois, a reminder of the power of lightning.
21: She did have a way of walking in a room. She was just a presence.
18: 8-year-old Kinsley Sheeta was struck and killed while getting off a swing in her family's backyard. The storm still appearing far off in the distance. Her grandfather says there was no time to react.
21: He said, you just heard a rumble, and he said, hey, you know, get off now. And turned around and just like that.
18: And in Florida, a Seminole County deputy is recovering after lightning indirectly struck him while he was touching a gate. He was taken to a hospital, but was conscious and alert.
6: 8-year-old Kinsley was the fourth person killed by lightning this year in the U.S. Time now for your Thursday weather.
22: Good morning. We have another day of extreme heat and humidity across the southeast. Extreme heat warnings. Coastal Georgia up to the coastal Carolinas. Heat index values 110 to 116. Otherwise, well over 100 across much of the rest of the southeast. And this will continue into the weekend as well. It's a long duration heat wave with not much relief during the nighttime hours. Out west, extreme heat warnings. Palm Springs, Phoenix, all the way to Tucson. Actual air temperatures upwards of 115 degrees. Meteorologist Jeff Smith, ABC News.
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34: Is this hard to talk about?
35: Yeah,
36: Seattle ground, about to take off. It's going to be crazy. I did a kind of a bad thing.
37: So you hijacked the plane?
36: Yeah.
38: He hasn't flown an airplane before.
39: How did he get that plane in the airplane? How did no one know?
36: Hey, you think this thing can do a barrel roll?
40: Trying to figure out how to use the autopilot first.
36: Boring.
41: Going upside down.
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36: This is probably like jail time for life, huh?
43: Reporting from Pacific Palisades, California, I'm David Muir. Wherever the story is, we'll take you there. 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
6: An Ohio man accused of attempted murder is in custody after leading police on this wild chase across a busy golf course. Police say 39-year-old Julius Edwards ran red lights, shot at state troopers, and crashed into this patrol car, flipping it over. He took off on foot, but was soon captured.
11: Now to Mississippi and questions about the death of a college football player. His family demanding answers about how he turned up dead after a boat trip with friends. Here's ABC's Lionel Moise.
0: This morning, the family of Nolan Wells now plans to conduct an independent autopsy into the teen's mysterious drowning. The 18-year-old seen here when he signed to play college football.
1: It's truly a blessing, you know, just being here with like some of my best friends, teammates.
0: Went on a July 4th boat trip with friends to an island off the Mississippi coast and never returned. His body found offshore 2 days later.
2: The family has some concerns about the state of Mississippi doing an investigation of the death of a young black man where young white students may be looked at as having some culpability.
0: Authorities waiting for results of the official autopsy say at this time there's no indication a crime was committed, but they're asking people to come forward if they saw Nolan or have any videos of an altercation he may have been in.
3: I would urge anyone that had information or was on the island to let us interview you and take down as much information as we can to really piece together and figure out what may have happened.
0: The mother of one of the teens with Nolan that day posted on social media that Nolan made a decision to stay on the island and return inland later with another group of friends. But the Wells family has questions. Among them, why would Nolan leave his phone behind?
2: The guys on the boat, they said Nolan stayed, but they took his cell phone? That's not adding up to them.
0: The family claims text messages on the phone had been deleted. Nolan's family also says he was a strong swimmer. The sheriff is urging the public not to spread unverified information, saying it could hinder the investigation. Hannah, Sophie.
6: Final thank you. We're now hearing from the two men who rescued these snorkelers swept out to sea by a rip current. This happened off Florida's Gulf Coast. As the two ran out of energy and options, sheriff's deputies saw them waving their arms and sailed out to save them.
4: When we got closer, we saw that they were screaming for help. And I realized that they were in some real trouble.
5: And they were minutes away from tragedy, if not seconds.
6: Both snorkelers are okay. Coming up, Katie Couric reveals her terrifying and sudden memory loss, what doctors say is to blame. Also ahead, lawmakers demand answers from the WNBA regarding how Caitlin Clark has been treated.
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8: The restaurant is flooded,
9: but we're here together.
10: I like that. I like that positivity.
12: Cousin,
10: I'm trying to be a positive teammate.
12: Yeah, not now.
13: I am selling the building.
8: There's a hole in the ceiling. Everyone who works here has a personality disorder.
13: Stop sucking!
8: No! You ready?
14: Yeah! FX's The Bay, the final season. All episodes now streaming on Hulu.
15: We all know the story of Pompeii, right? What if there's another story to tell here? A story of survival. I'm going to trace real people through this disaster.
16: The goal is to find the survivors.
15: This is the story we don't know. So, let's try that again, shall we?

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4: You shouldn't be trying to steal my house.
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6: And that's when the squatter standoff started.
4: Get out of my house.
7: I realized that we really had a squatter on our hands.
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11: Vanek.
12: Back now with bizarre video from Florida. A man in Tampa facing arson charges after police found him inside a restaurant waving a flaming propane tank. Witnesses say he threatened several people with a knife and then cut the gas line to the grill before grabbing the tank.
13: Members of Congress are now demanding accountability for the way WNBA star Caitlin Clark is being treated on the court. In one incident, Alyssa Thomas of the Phoenix Mercury placed her fist on Clark's throat. No call was made during the game. The league later suspended Thomas. 11 lawmakers have now sent a letter to the WNBA warning the league could face a federal investigation if the, quote, violent targeting of Clark continues unchecked. No comment yet from the league. We turn now to Katie Couric sharing her struggle with amnesia, suddenly unable to remember the date or the names of family members.
14: Veteran journalist Katie Couric is opening up about a frightening health scare, losing hours of her memory with no warning. The 69-year-old is now revealing she was hospitalized after attending an event in Colorado last month and was diagnosed with a type of amnesia called transient global amnesia.
15: Some people may have varying degrees of retrograde amnesia, which is trouble accessing memories from the past, but that can be variable from case to case.
14: Couric says she remembers the day until about noon, then nothing until that night, calling it a big black hole. She even moderated two panel discussions she has no memory of. That night, she says she couldn't remember what day it was, who the president is, or even the names of her grandchildren. Doctors ruled out a stroke.
15: Transient global amnesia is an uncommon neurologic disease where you have temporary memory loss. So it's really frightening, but the good news is the symptoms are much more dramatic than the condition itself.
14: The condition strikes without warning. The cause is a mystery, but it typically resolves within 24 hours.
15: There's no brain damage. This is not a stroke. This is not a seizure. It's not a brain tumor. It does not increase your risk for serious neurologic conditions down the line.
14: Couric says she wonders if the altitude in the Colorado Rockies, dehydration, or a lack of sleep played a role.
12: Either way, doctors say sudden memory loss should always be treated as an emergency.
13: Most certainly. Coming up, just how unaffordable houses are in one major city.
12: Plus, the letter from a young fan that brought big league pitcher to tears.
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1: Yeah!
5: Is this hard to talk about?
6: Yeah,
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4: Boring.
11: He's going upside
12: Holy
11: down.
12: Roll. Holy
11: Can we cut the cameras?
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14: Check the pulse. We begin with the affordable housing crisis getting worse in one big city.
15: Yeah, the artificial intelligence boom is making some people in San Francisco big money, and now the real estate market is pure insanity. Homes are selling for way above asking price. Imagine this. In the first half of this year, 140 homes sold for $1 million or more above asking price.
14: Next, actor Justin Baldoni breaking his silence after settling his legal battle with Blake Lively.
15: The legal fight stemmed from their movie, It Ends With Us. A judge threw out Lively's sexual harassment claim. Baldoni and his wife described the experience as traumatic and explained why they waited so long to speak out.
16: There have been so many painful things that have been spoken into existence.
17: Untruthful.
16: So we just wanted to let the justice system run its course.
15: Baldoni thanked his fans for their support.
14: Next, it turns out there is crying in baseball. Tommy Lynch is a young Cubs fan. He sent this get well letter to pitcher Justin Steele, who's been out since last season with an arm injury. The letter read in part, "I don't know if you believe in God, but I do, and I am praying for you." Steele posted it saying, "Be right back crying. Cubs fans are the absolute best." Maybe those well wishes were heard because Steele was just cleared to start throwing next month. Next, he was ranked 114th, but he's enjoying wild success at Wimbledon.
15: No one expected Arthur Ferry to storm into the semifinals, but the 23-year-old Brit just did. His Cinderella story continues. He was asked how he's dealing with the pressure.
18: Well, I don't know. I've never been in this position before, so I guess it's going to be the first time, and we'll figure out as we go.
15: Ferry is back in the court tomorrow. Next, some engineering students celebrating a new world record.
14: Yeah, they built the largest paper airplane in the world with a wingspan of more than 65 feet. The plane, made of paper and glue, flew 193 feet. Headlines next.
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29: Warning, binging Scrubs may cause uncontrollable laughter.
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0: isn't the Wonderland I grew up with. 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
15: He denies. Americans who get their health insurance through the Affordable Care Act are bracing for more sticker shock. A new report shows insurers are proposing another double-digit increase in premiums due to rising costs and the expiration of subsidies. Today's weather, extreme heat in the southwest and southeast. Severe storms from the Dakotas to Oklahoma and from Missouri to Kentucky. And finally, items from some legendary movies now up for sale. Here's Danny New.
6: As the summer blockbuster season kicks into high gear,
7: I need to borrow your
8: hoverboard.
6: Many of the items from cinema's biggest hits ever are now going up for auction. For example, the hoverboards from Back to the Future Part 2.
9: We basically have one of every configuration hoverboard that you saw in Back to the Future 2.
6: Brian Chanis from Heritage Auctions gave me a virtual tour of some of the biggest pieces of movie history that you can now bid on over the next week or so.
17: Well, my little pretty, I can cause accidents too.
6: After the Wicked craze of the last few years, maybe you fancy one of the hats the Wicked Witch of the West wore on screen in The Wizard of Oz. When the first Wicked came out, Heritage helped sell a pair of Dorothy's red ruby slippers for $32.5 million and another of the witch's hats for around $3 million.
24: Come with me, and you'll be.
6: And speaking of headgear, how about Willy Wonka's golden top hat in Willy Wonka and the Chocolate Factory? Right now, it has a bid for more than $250,000 online, even though this is where the hat was hiding.
9: It was from director Mel Stewart. He saved it. It was in his garage. And then we had since photo matched it.
26: It is useless to resist.
6: But an item expected to go into the millions is Luke Skywalker's lightsaber and more from perhaps the most quoted scene in the history of our parent company Disney's Star Wars.
26: I am your father.
6: Just before he is informed whom his father is, Luke's hand is slashed off by Darth Vader. And Heritage has the lightsaber, the fake hand, and the rig that Mark Hamill squeezed for the fake hand to fall into the depths of Cloud City.
30: So, guys, the auction begins Monday at Heritage Auctions headquarters in Dallas. You can also start bidding online now. At last glance, Luke's lightsaber and hand, oh, have a bid for $1 million.
15: As always, looking good, Danny. That's your Good Morning America first look. Have a great day, everyone.
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34: From ABC News, I'm Sherry Preston. Another night of U.S. attacks on Iran after President Trump declared the ceasefire over. Details from ABC's Jacqueline Lee.
35: New U.S. strikes hitting Iran, the second in 24 hours, according to a U.S. official, adding the U.S. targeting coastal radar sites and anti-ship missile locations after President Trump declared the ceasefire over. Posting on Truth Social, this is in retribution for yesterday's bombing of ships by Iran. If it happens again, it will get much worse.
34: Tehran firing back, targeting Kuwait, Qatar, and Bahrain, home to the U.S. Navy's 5th Fleet headquarters. Iran's health ministry reporting at least 14 people were killed in the new attacks. President Trump back in Washington after the NATO summit in Turkey, but he's flying out of that country in the old Air Force One, leaving behind the brand new jet that Qatar gave him. Here's ABC's Karen Waugh.
36: The new plane, donated by Qatar, reportedly does not have the same defensive capabilities. Trump denied security concerns were behind the switch.
37: Do you think there wasn't a security concern?
38: No. Why would there?
36: But passengers on the plane were told to keep their window shades down during the flight. The Qatari jet was flown separately to a base in the UK, where the president boarded it for the rest of the flight home.
34: Maine Democrat Graham Platner now suspending his campaign for Senate.
39: We believe that for the movement to continue,
4: can't be made.
34: Blattner denying a former girlfriend's accusations of sex assault, but facing pressure to drop out of the closely watched race. Democrats are trying to unseat Republican Senator Susan Collins as a part of their effort to take back control of the Senate. In Houston, calls for an independent investigation into the fatal ICE shooting of a Mexican husband and father. Mexico also demanding a full investigation. ICE says he was undocumented and tried to ram an officer's vehicle. His family says it didn't happen. This is ABC News.
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34: President Trump says the U.S. will give Ukraine license to produce Patriot missile defense systems. Kyiv has long requested the technology in its ongoing war with Russia. A study of nearly 20,000 NFL players followed for an average of just over 26 years shows although they had lower overall mortality than the general population, they were nearly 4 times more likely to die from things like Parkinson's, dementia, and ALS. Dangerous heat gripping much of the nation once again. ABC Sam Champion with more on what parts of the country feel the hottest.
10: Extreme heat warnings that are snuggled up against the coast. That's Georgia into the Carolinas. Charleston at 111. And over the next 3 days, it does not get better. Focus down into Florida, then move over to Louisiana as well with those heat index levels near 110.
34: It'll be a while before we know the reason that building in New York City was in danger of collapse. Here's ABC's Aaron Katursky.
11: Crews inside that building were alarmed when they saw beams bending, windows breaking, and concrete starting to crumble. The mayor is promising a full investigation.
12: As soon as we answer the emergency questions around safety in this moment, we are going to be conducting a full investigation as to how we got to this point.
11: Officials say the building is now stable. Evacuated buildings and nearby streets are starting to reopen.
34: The developer tells the New York Times the incident is nothing more than a typical construction mishap. Sherry Preston, ABC News.
13: Silent towards her. Blattner denies both claims.
16: I learned about this through press inquiries. With no time to truly respond, no time for investigations before a corporate media system and the political establishment got to act as judge, jury, and executioner.
13: One of his former girlfriends responding to Blattner's dropping out, saying, "I am so relieved that my story has finally been told." Democratic activist Cheyenne Hunt, who helped some of Blattner's accusers come forward, saying, "The days of women being sacrificed at the altar of our elections are over." Now comes the question of who will take over in the fight to unseat longtime Republican Senator Susan Collins. Former logger and Maine State Senator Troy Jackson has already jumped into the race. Outgoing Governor Janet Mills, who ran against Blattner in the primary, could re-enter as well. One person who won't be running, former Grey's Anatomy star Patrick Dempsey, who is from Maine. The actor saying, "I kept coming back to one question. Do I truly want to serve in Congress? After a lot of thought, I realized the answer is no."
18: Maine Democrats plan to hold a convention to pick a candidate.
19: In Houston, new questions and protests after an ICE agent shot and killed an undocumented immigrant from Mexico. Officials say Lorenzo Salgado Araujo was shot after ramming one of their SUVs and allegedly trying to run over an agent. But his family, now demanding an independent investigation, says he was heading to his construction job and had never been in trouble in his 35 years in the U.S. They say he was close to obtaining legal status. His son described how he learned his father had been shot.
20: "I saw a video posted on Facebook that he had been shot. I recognized him immediately. Not from his appearance, but from his voice, crying for help as he lay on the street, bleeding out. He deserved to live a quiet life as Lorenzo Salgado Araujo, a husband, a father, and a job creator for dozens of men who also wanted the American dream.
19: He says the unmarked government vehicles might have made his father think that he was about to be robbed. A frightening scene here in New York, a person climbing onto the cables of the Brooklyn Bridge. The person was walking across the steel cables from a pillar on the bridge, forcing police to restrict traffic and launch a rescue mission. They later took the climber into custody. Police responded to a similar incident on the bridge 4 years ago. And more than 30 people have been injured after a bus crashed into this building outside Baltimore. It followed a crash involving several other vehicles. Two people are critically injured. No word what led up to the initial crash. It's not unusual this time of year, thunder and lightning, but what happened to a boy in Texas certainly was unusual. As he described it, the odds are like one in a million.
0: This morning, a teenager outside Houston, Texas, sharing his story after being electrocuted by lightning while inside his home. 13-year-old Vlad Skridin was playing video games on his computer.
1: Super gigantic boom. And I got super scared. I jumped up. I also had a shock on my stomach. So I just started screaming.
0: Officials say lightning struck his home and traveled through the wiring. The family believes the lightning then flowed through a metal part of his desk, which was touching his skin.
1: It's like one in a million or something.
0: Experts say during a lightning storm, stay away from anything metal.
2: The safest thing might be to sit in the middle of a room and read a book. The electrical things are dangerous.
0: In rural Illinois, a reminder of the power of lightning.
3: She didn't have a way of walking in a room. She was just a presence.
0: 8-year-old Kinsley Sheeta was struck and killed while getting off a swing in her family's backyard. The storm still appearing far off in the distance. Her grandfather says there was no time to react.
3: He said, you just heard a rumble. And he said, hey, you know, get off now. And turned around and just like that.
0: And in Florida, a Seminole County deputy is recovering after lightning indirectly struck him while he was touching a gate. He was taken to a hospital, but was conscious and alert.
19: 8-year-old Kinsley was the fourth person killed by lightning this year in the U.S.
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4: Good morning. We have another day of extreme heat and humidity across the southeast. Extreme heat warnings. Coastal Georgia up to the coastal Carolinas. Heat index values 110 to 116. Otherwise, well over 100 across much of the rest of the southeast. And this will continue into the weekend as well. It's a long duration heat wave with not much relief during the nighttime hours. Out west, extreme heat warnings. Palm Springs, Phoenix, all the way to Tucson. Actual air temperatures upwards of 115 degrees. Meteorologist Jeff Smith, ABC News.
19: Coming up, a Cinderella story. A tennis player ranked 114th does the unthinkable.
18: But first, new questions about the death of a promising college football player after a trip with friends.
19: And hear from the men who saved these snorkelers swept out to sea by a rip current.
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8: Is this hard to talk about?
10: Yeah,
11: Shuttle ground, about to take off. It's going to be crazy. I did a kind of a bad thing.
12: So you hijacked the plane?
11: Yeah.
15: He hasn't flown an airplane before.
16: How did he get that plane in the airplane? How did no one know?
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23: Trying to figure out how to use the autopilot first.
11: Boring.
26: He's going upside
27: Holy
26: down.
27: Roll. Holy
30: Can we cut the cameras?
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32: I'm Selena Wang in Beijing for the historic Trump-Xi Summit. Wherever the story is, we'll take you there. You're watching ABC News Live.
19: An Ohio man accused of attempted murder is in custody after leading police on this wild chase across a busy golf course. Police say 39-year-old Julius Edwards ran red lights, shot at state troopers, and crashed into this patrol car, flipping it over. He took off on foot, but was soon captured.
18: Now to Mississippi and questions about the death of a college football player. His family demanding answers about how he turned up dead after a boat trip with friends. Here's ABC's Lionel Moise.
33: This morning, the family of Nolan Wells now plans to conduct an independent autopsy into the teen's mysterious drowning. The 18-year-old seen here when he signed to play college football.
34: It's truly a blessing, you know, just being here with like some of my best friends, teammates.
33: Went on a July 4th boat trip with friends to an island off the Mississippi coast and never returned. His body found offshore 2 days later.
35: The family has some concerns about the state of Mississippi doing an investigation of the death of a young black man where young white students may be looked at as having some culpability.
33: Authorities waiting for results of the official autopsy say at this time there's no indication a crime was committed, but they're asking people to come forward if they saw Nolan or have any videos of an altercation he may have been in.
36: I would urge anyone that had information or was on the island to let us interview you and take down as much information as we can to really piece together and figure out what may have happened.
33: The mother of one of the teens with Nolan that day posted on social media that Nolan made a decision to stay on the island and return inland later with another group of friends. But the Wells family has questions. Among them, why would Nolan leave his phone behind?
35: The guys on the boat, they said Nolan stayed, but they took his cell phone? That's not adding up to them.
33: The family claims text messages on the phone had been deleted. Nolan's family also says he was a strong swimmer. The sheriff is urging the public not to spread unverified information, saying it could hinder the investigation. Hannah, Sophie.
19: Final thank you. We're now hearing from the two men who rescued these snorkelers swept out to sea by a rip current. This happened off Florida's Gulf Coast. As the two ran out of energy and options, sheriff's deputies saw them waving their arms and sailed out to save them.
37: When we got closer, we saw that they were screaming for help. I realized that they were in some real trouble.
38: And they were minutes away from tragedy, if not seconds.
19: Both snorkelers are okay.
18: Coming up, Katie Couric reveals her terrifying and sudden memory loss, what doctors say is to blame.
19: Also ahead, lawmakers demand answers from the WNBA regarding how Caitlin Clark has been treated.
39: Catch up on what's hot with TikTok Radio, curated by Stingray Music. 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
42: The restaurant is flooded,
43: but we're here together.
44: I like that. I like that positivity.
45: Cousin,
44: I'm trying to be a positive teammate.
45: Yeah, not now.
46: I am selling the building.
42: There's a hole in the ceiling. Everyone who works here has a personality disorder.
47: 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No!
42: You ready?
48: Yeah! FX's The Bay, the final season. All episodes now streaming on Hulu.
49: We all know the story of Pompeii, right? What if there's another story to tell here? A story of survival. I'm gonna trace real people through this disaster.
0: The goal is to find the survivors.
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12: Back now with bizarre video from Florida. A man in Tampa facing arson charges after police found him inside a restaurant waving a flaming propane tank. Witnesses say he threatened several people with a knife and then cut the gas line to the grill before grabbing the tank.
13: Members of Congress are now demanding accountability for the way WNBA star Caitlin Clark is being treated on the court. In one incident, Alyssa Thomas of the Phoenix Mercury placed her fist on Clark's throat. No call was made during the game. The league later suspended Thomas. 11 lawmakers have now sent a letter to the WNBA warning the league could face a federal investigation if the, quote, violent targeting of Clark continues unchecked. No comment yet from the league.
12: We turn now to Katie Couric sharing her struggle with amnesia, suddenly unable to remember the date or the names of family members.
14: Veteran journalist Katie Couric is opening up about a frightening health scare, losing hours of her memory with no warning. The 69-year-old is now revealing she was hospitalized after attending an event in Colorado last month and was diagnosed with a type of amnesia called transient global amnesia.
15: Some people may have varying degrees of retrograde amnesia, which is trouble accessing memories from the past, but that can be variable from case to case.
14: Couric says she remembers the day until about noon, then nothing until that night, calling it a big black hole. She even moderated two panel discussions she has no memory of. That night, she says she couldn't remember what day it was, who the president is, or even the names of her grandchildren. Doctors ruled out a stroke.
15: Transient global amnesia is an uncommon neurologic disease where you have temporary memory loss. So it's really frightening, but the good news is the symptoms are much more dramatic than the condition itself.
14: The condition strikes without warning. The cause is a mystery, but it typically resolves within 24 hours.
15: There's no brain damage. This is not a stroke. This is not a seizure. It's not a brain tumor. It does not increase your risk for serious neurologic conditions down the line.
14: Couric says she wonders if the altitude in the Colorado Rockies, dehydration, or a lack of sleep played a role.
12: Either way, doctors say sudden memory loss should always be treated as an emergency.
13: Most certainly. Coming up, just how unaffordable houses are in one major city.
12: Plus, the letter from a young fan that brought big league pitcher to tears.
16: Back to the songs that never left. Jukebox Oldies is your favorite jukebox. For 70s and 80s favorites that still feel young. From Madonna. To George Michael. To Hall & Oates. She's a man leader. And Eurythmics. 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
9: How did he get that plane in the airplane? 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
11: down.
12: Roll. Holy
11: Can we cut the cameras?
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14: Check the pulse. We begin with the affordable housing crisis getting worse in one big city.
15: Yeah, the artificial intelligence boom is making some people in San Francisco big money, and now the real estate market is pure insanity. Homes are selling for way above asking price. Imagine this. In the first half of this year, 140 homes sold for $1 million or more above asking price.
14: Next, actor Justin Baldoni breaking his silence after settling his legal battle with Blake Lively.
15: The legal fight stemmed from their movie, It Ends With Us. A judge threw out Lively's sexual harassment claim. Baldoni and his wife described the experience as traumatic and explained why they waited so long to speak out.
16: There have been so many painful things that have

0: paper airplane in the world with a wingspan of more than 65 feet. The plane, made of paper and glue, flew 193 feet. Headlines next.
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0: Checking more top stories. President Trump switched planes leaving the NATO summit in Turkey. He took the older Air Force One instead of the new plane that Qatar gave him. Sources say it was a security precaution as the U.S. ramps up attacks on Iran. The governor of Kentucky has sent a letter to Senator Mitch McConnell requesting an update on the senator's health. McConnell was hospitalized on June 14th and has not released a public statement since. Graham Blattner has dropped out of the Senate race in Maine. It comes after a former girlfriend accused him of sexual assault, which he denies. Americans who get their health insurance through the Affordable Care Act are bracing for more sticker shock. A new report shows insurers are proposing another double-digit increase in premiums due to rising costs and the expiration of subsidies. Today's weather, extreme heat in the southwest and southeast. Severe storms from the Dakotas to Oklahoma and from Missouri to Kentucky. And finally, items from some legendary movies now up for sale. Here's Danny New.
1: As the summer blockbuster season kicks into high gear,
2: I need to borrow your hoverboard.
1: Many of the items from cinema's biggest hits ever are now going up for auction. For example, the hoverboards from Back to the Future Part 2.
3: We basically have one of every configuration hoverboard that you saw in Back to the Future 2.
1: Brian Chanis from Heritage Auctions gave me a virtual tour of some of the biggest pieces of movie history that you can now bid on over the next week or so.
4: Well, my little pretty, I can cause accidents too.
1: After the Wicked craze of the last few years, maybe you fancy one of the hats the Wicked Witch of the West wore on screen in The Wizard of Oz. When the first Wicked came out, Heritage helped sell a pair of Dorothy's red ruby slippers for $32.5 million and another of the witch's hats for around $3 million.
5: Come with me and you'll be...
1: And speaking of headgear, how about Willy Wonka's golden top hat in Willy Wonka and the Chocolate Factory? Right now it has a bid for more than $250,000 online, even though this is where the hat was hiding.
3: It was from director Mel Stewart. He saved it. It was in his garage. And then we had since photo matched it.
6: It is useless to resist.
1: But an item expected to go into the millions is Luke Skywalker's lightsaber and more from perhaps the most

0: quoted scene in the history of our parent company Disney's Star Wars.
1: I am your father.
0: Just before he is informed whom his father is, Luke's hand is slashed off by Darth Vader. And Heritage has the lightsaber, the fake hand, and the rig that Mark Hamill squeezed for the fake hand to fall into the depths of Cloud City.
2: So guys, the auction begins Monday at Heritage Auctions headquarters in Dallas. You can also start bidding online now. At last glance, Luke's lightsaber and hand, oh, have a bid for $1 million.
3: As always, looking good, Danny. That's your Good Morning America first look. Have a great day, everyone.
4: America's number one news, ABC News, now streaming 24/7 on Disney Plus.
3: Right now on Good Morning America First Look, President Trump switches planes, leaving the NATO summit on a different Air Force One. What we're learning about the security concerns as the war against Iran ramps up. Dropping out. What's next? Now that Graham Plattner, who's accused of sexual assault, has bowed out of the main Senate race, a race crucial for Democrats' chances of taking control of Congress. New video as a person.
5: ABC News, I'm Sherry Preston. A new round of strikes targeting Iran overnight. That, in addition to the strikes on Wednesday, being felt on Wall Street.
6: The Dow tumbling 576 points and S&P 500 closing 21 points lower. Americans prepping for possibly higher gas prices. According to Gas Buddy, the average U.S. price for a regular gallon of gas is hovering around $3.77 a gallon, up 83 cents since the start of the war.
5: ABC senior White House correspondent Jacqueline Lee. Maine Democratic Senate candidate Graham Plattner has stepped aside in the Senate race but denies the latest sex assault allegations against him. Now comes the big question of who will replace him on the November ballot. In Houston, a large crowd marching through the city to support the family of a man killed by ICE agents earlier this week. He was undocumented and had spent the last 35 years living in the U.S. This is ABC News.
3: On President Trump announcing the ceasefire is over. ABC's Karen Hua has the details. Karen, good morning.
7: Good morning, Hannah. Just as the U.S. ramps up attacks on Iran, sources tell ABC News the Secret Service decided to make a change to President Trump's travel plans. This morning, new questions about the security of President Trump's new Qatari-gifted Air Force One after an unexpected switch in planes during his return from the NATO summit. Sources say the Secret Service urged the president to depart Turkey in the older Air Force One instead of the new jet as a safety precaution amid escalating tensions with Iran. The new plane, donated by Qatar, reportedly does not have the same defensive capabilities. Trump denied security concerns were behind the switch.
8: So you're saying there wasn't a security concern?
9: No. Why would there?
7: But passengers on the plane were told to keep their window shades down during the flight.
10: Do you know why they had us close our window blinds?
9: Probably on a dangerous flight because of the sleaze bags that we have to deal with.
7: The Qatari jet was flown separately to a base in the UK, where the president boarded it for the rest of the flight home. This happening as the U.S. carried out a new round of attacks on Iran. Overnight, Central Command saying forces hit 90 Iranian military targets. Video online appears to show some of the attacks. Iran retaliating, targeting facilities in Bahrain and Kuwait. U.S. officials say since the war began, Iran has shot down 30 Reaper drones, each one costing roughly $30 million. This latest U.S. escalation follows Iranian attacks on ships in the Strait of Hormuz. President Trump acknowledging the ceasefire with Iran is now over, which sent oil prices surging, raising concern gas prices could rise again. President Trump now touting the launch of a new private gas station network called Freedom Fuel, offering discounted prices at the pump. The White House says the private company is cutting prices by accepting less profit per gallon, not through government subsidies. The first Freedom Fuel station opened near Philadelphia. A total of 25 stations are planned across Pennsylvania and New Jersey. Sophie?
3: Karen, thank you. The other big story this morning, Maine Democrat Graham Plattner dropping out of one of the closest watched Senate campaigns in the country.
11: After days of mounting pressure, the Maine Democrats, until recently were hoping could help them win back control of Congress, has now pulled the plug on his Senate campaign.
12: We believe that for the movement to continue, it can't be Maine. Those in power who have the ability to do so are using these allegations as an excuse to take away all of the things that we need to run a campaign.
11: In recent days, a former girlfriend accused Plattner of sexual assault, and another accused him of being violent towards her. Plattner denies both claims.
12: I learned about this through press inquiries, with no time to truly respond, no time for investigations, before a corporate media system and the political establishment got to act as judge, jury, and executioner.
11: One of his former girlfriends responding to Plattner's dropping out, saying, "I am so relieved that my story has finally been told." Democratic activist Cheyenne Hunt, who helped some of Plattner's accusers come forward, saying, "The days of women being sacrificed at the altar of our elections are over." Now comes the question of who will take over in the fight to unseat longtime Republican Senator Susan Collins. Former logger and Maine State Senator Troy Jackson has already jumped into the race. Outgoing Governor Janet Mills, who ran against Plattner in the primary, could re-enter as well. One person who won't be running, former Grey's Anatomy star Patrick Dempsey, who is from Maine. The actor saying, "I kept coming back to one question. Do I truly want to serve in Congress? After a lot of thought, I realized the answer is no."
3: Maine Democrats plan to hold a convention to pick a candidate.
6: In Houston, new questions and protests after an ICE agent shot and killed an undocumented immigrant from Mexico. Officials say Lorenzo Salgado Araujo was shot after ramming one of their SUVs and allegedly trying to run over an agent. But his family, now demanding an independent investigation, says he was heading to his construction job and had never been in trouble in his 35 years in the U.S. They say he was close to obtaining legal status. His son described how he learned his father had been shot.
13: "I saw a video posted on Facebook that he had been shot. I recognized him immediately. Not from his appearance, but from his voice, crying for help as he lay on the street, bleeding out. He deserved to live a quiet life as Lorenzo Salgado Araujo, a husband, a father, and a job creator for dozens of men who also wanted the American dream."
6: He says the unmarked government vehicles might have made his father think that he was about to be robbed.
3: A frightening scene here in New York, a person climbing onto the cables of the Brooklyn Bridge. The person was walking across the steel cables from a pillar on the bridge, forcing police to restrict traffic and launch a rescue mission. They later took the climber into custody. Police responded to a similar incident on the bridge 4 years ago. And more than 30 people have been injured after a bus crashed into this building outside Baltimore. It followed a crash involving several other vehicles. Two people are critically injured. No word what led up to the initial crash.
6: It's not unusual this time of year, thunder and lightning, but what happened to a boy in Texas certainly was unusual. As he described it, the odds are like one in a million.
14: This morning, a teenager outside Houston, Texas, sharing his story after being electrocuted by lightning while inside his home. 13-year-old Vlad Skridin was playing video games on his computer.
15: Super gigantic boom. And I got super scared. I jumped up. I also had a shock on my stomach. So I just started screaming.
14: Officials say lightning struck his home and traveled through the wiring. The family believes the lightning then flowed through a metal part of his desk, which was touching his skin.
15: It's like one in a million or something.
14: Experts say during a lightning storm, stay away from anything metal.
16: The safest thing might be to sit in the middle of a room and read a book. The electrical things are dangerous.
14: In rural Illinois, a reminder of the power of lightning.
17: She didn't have a way of walking in a room. She was just a presence.
14: 8-year-old Kinsley Sheeta was struck and killed while getting off a swing in her family's backyard. The storm still appearing far off in the distance. Her grandfather says there was no time to react.
17: He said, "You just heard a rumble," and he said, "Hey, you know, get off now." And turned around and just like that.
14: And in Florida, a Seminole County deputy is recovering after lightning indirectly struck him while he was touching a gate. He was taken to a hospital, but was conscious and alert.
6: 8-year-old Kinsley was the fourth person killed by lightning this year in the U.S.
3: Time now for your Thursday weather.
18: Good morning. We have another day of extreme heat and humidity across the southeast. Extreme heat warnings. Coastal Georgia up to the coastal Carolinas. Heat index values 110 to 116. Otherwise, well over 100 across much of the rest of the southeast. And this will continue into the weekend as well. It's a long duration heat wave with not much relief during the nighttime hours. Out west, extreme heat warnings. Palm Springs, Phoenix, all the way to Tucson. Actual air temperatures upwards of 115 degrees. Meteorologist Jeff Smith, ABC News.
19: Coming up, a Cinderella story. A tennis player ranked 114th does the unthinkable.
3: But first, new questions about the death of a promising college football player after a trip with friends.
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40: Is this hard to talk about?
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42: 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It's going to be crazy. I did a kind of a bad thing.
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42: Yeah.
44: He hasn't flown an airplane before.
45: How did he get that plane in the airplane? How did no one know?
42: Hey, you think this thing can do a barrel roll?
46: Trying to figure out how to use the autopilot first.
42: Boring.
47: Upside
48: holy
47: down.
48: Bro. Holy.
49: Could we cut the cameras?
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50: Hey, I'm Maggie Gruley reporting from Svalbard. Wherever the story is, we'll take you there. 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
19: An Ohio man accused of attempted murder is in custody after leading police on this wild chase across a busy golf course. Police say 39-year-old Julius Edwards ran red lights, shot at state troopers, and crashed into this patrol car, flipping it over. He took off on foot, but was soon captured.
3: Now to Mississippi and questions about the death of a college football player. His family demanding answers about how he turned up dead after a boat trip with friends. Here's ABC's Lionel Moise.
51: This morning, the family of Nolan Wells now plans to conduct an independent autopsy into the teen's mysterious drowning. The 18-year-old seen here when he signed to play college football.
52: It's truly a blessing, you know, just being here with like some of my best friends, teammates.
51: Went on a July 4th boat trip with friends to an island off the Mississippi coast and never returned. His body found offshore 2 days later.
53: The family has some concerns about the state of Mississippi doing an investigation of the death of a young black man where young white students may be looked at as having some culpability.
51: Authorities waiting for results of the official autopsy say at this time there's no indication a crime was committed, but they're asking people to come forward if they saw Nolan or have any videos of an altercation he may have been in.
54: I would urge anyone that had information or was on the island
0: and let us interview you and take down as much information as we can to really piece together and figure out what may have happened.
51: The mother of one of the teens with Nolan that day posted on social media that Nolan made a decision to stay on the island and return inland later with another group of friends. But the Wells family has questions. Among them, why would Nolan leave his phone behind?
53: The guys on the boat, they said Nolan stayed, but they took his cell phone? That's not adding up to them.
51: The family claims text messages on the phone had been deleted. Nolan's family also says he was a strong swimmer. The sheriff is urging the public not to spread unverified information, saying it could hinder the investigation. Hannah, Sophie.
19: Final thank you. We're now hearing from the two men who rescued these snorkelers swept out to sea by a rip current. This happened off Florida's Gulf Coast. As the two ran out of energy and options, sheriff's deputies saw them waving their arms and sailed out to save them.
1: When we got closer, we saw that they were screaming for help. I realized that they were in some real trouble.
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19: Both snorkelers are okay.
3: Coming up, Katie Couric reveals her terrifying and sudden memory loss, what doctors say is to blame.
19: Also ahead, lawmakers demand answers from the WNBA regarding how Caitlin Clark has been treated.
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6: The restaurant is flooded,
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8: I like that. I like that positivity.
9: Cousin,
8: I'm trying to be a positive teammate.
9: Yeah, not now.
10: I am selling the building.
6: There's a hole in the ceiling. Everyone who works here has a personality disorder.
11: Stop sucking!
6: No! You ready?
12: Yeah! FX's The Bay, the final season. 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
13: We all know the story of Pompeii, right? What if there's another story to tell here? A story of survival. I'm going to trace real people through this disaster.
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13: This is the story we don't know. So, let's try that again, shall we?
15: This isn't the Wonderland I grew up with. They want a
16: 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When you change the past, you created chaos.
17: What have we done?
13: I'm going to take Wonderland.
18: Welcome to my Wonderland. We did Wonderland.
20: Run, wait.
13: Let the games begin.
21: You shouldn't be trying to steal my house.
22: I live here. Police is on the way.
21: No, you don't.
22: Police is on the way.
23: And that's when the squatter standoff started.
21: Get out of my house.
24: I realized that we really had a squatter on our hands.
25: I literally lost my
26: I've seen every scam in the book, I thought.
27: That's something that never, like, leaves you.
24: Get the out of our house.
3: Back now with bizarre video from Florida. A man in Tampa facing arson charges after police found him inside a restaurant waving a flaming propane tank. Witnesses say he threatened several people with a knife and then cut the gas line to the grill before grabbing the tank.
19: Members of Congress are now demanding accountability for the way WNBA star Caitlin Clark is being treated on the court. In one incident, Alyssa Thomas of the Phoenix Mercury placed her fist on Clark's throat. No call was made during the game. The league later suspended Thomas. 11 lawmakers have now sent a letter to the WNBA warning the league could face a federal investigation if the, quote, violent targeting of Clark continues unchecked. No comment yet from the league.
3: We turn now to Katie Couric sharing her struggle with amnesia, suddenly unable to remember the date or the names of family members.
28: Veteran journalist Katie Couric is opening up about a frightening health scare, losing hours of her memory with no warning. The 69-year-old now revealing she was hospitalized after attending an event in Colorado last month and was diagnosed with a type of amnesia called transient global amnesia.
0: Some people may have varying degrees of retrograde amnesia, which is trouble accessing memories from the past, but that can be variable from case to case.
28: Couric says she remembers the day until about noon, then nothing until that night, calling it a big black hole. She even moderated two panel discussions she has no memory of. That night, she says she couldn't remember what day it was, who the president is, or even the names of her grandchildren. Doctors ruled out a stroke.
0: Transient global amnesia is an uncommon neurologic disease where you have temporary memory loss. So it's really frightening, but the good news is the symptoms are much more dramatic than the condition itself.
28: The condition strikes without warning. The cause is a mystery, but it typically resolves within 24 hours.
0: There's no brain damage. This is not a stroke. This is not a seizure. It's not a brain tumor. It does not increase your risk for serious neurologic conditions down the line.
28: Couric says she wonders if the altitude in the Colorado Rockies, dehydration, or a lack of sleep played a role.
3: Either way, doctors say sudden memory loss should always be treated as an emergency.
0: Most certainly.
3: Coming up, just how unaffordable houses are in one major city. Plus, the letter from a young fan that brought big league pitcher to tears.
1: This is what...
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9: Hi.

0: GMA. It's an invitation to come together. Brighten your morning.
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11: 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Holy.
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13: Check the pulse. We begin with the affordable housing crisis getting worse in one big city.
14: Yeah, the artificial intelligence boom is making some people in San Francisco big money, and now the real estate market is pure insanity. Homes are selling for way above asking price. Imagine this. In the first half of this year, 140 homes sold for $1 million or more above asking price.
13: Next, actor Justin Baldoni breaking his silence after settling his legal battle with Blake Lively.
14: The legal fight stemmed from their movie, It Ends With Us. A judge threw out Lively's sexual harassment claim. Baldoni and his wife described the experience as traumatic and explained why they waited so long to speak out.
15: There have been so many painful things that have been spoken into existence.
16: Untruthful.
15: So we just wanted to let the justice system run its course.
14: Baldoni thanked his fans for their support.
13: Next, it turns out there is crying in baseball. Tommy Lynch is a young Cubs fan. He sent this get well letter to pitcher Justin Steele, who's been out since last season with an arm injury. The letter read in part, "I don't know if you believe in God, but I do, and I am praying for you." Steele posted it saying, "Be right back, crying. Cubs fans are the absolute best." Maybe those well wishes were heard because Steele was just cleared to start throwing next month. Next, he was ranked 114th, but he's enjoying wild success at Wimbledon.
14: No one expected Arthur Ferry to storm into the semifinals, but the 23-year-old Brit just did. His Cinderella story continues. He was asked how he's dealing with the pressure.
17: Well, I don't know. I've never been in this position before, so I guess it's going to be the first time, and we'll figure out as we go.
14: Ferry is back in the court tomorrow. Next, some engineering students celebrating a new world record.
13: Yeah, they built the largest paper airplane in the world with a wingspan of more than 65 feet. The plane, made of paper and glue, flew 193 feet. Headlines next.
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10: What is that?
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14: Americans who get their health insurance through the Affordable Care Act are bracing for more sticker shock. A new report shows insurers are proposing another double-digit increase in premiums due to rising costs and the expiration of subsidies. Today's weather, extreme heat in the southwest and southeast. Severe storms from the Dakotas to Oklahoma and from Missouri to Kentucky. And finally, items from some legendary movies now up for sale. Here's Danny New.
6: As the summer blockbuster season kicks into high gear,
7: I need to borrow your hoverboard.
6: Many of the items from cinema's biggest hits ever are now going up for auction. For example, the hoverboards from Back to the Future Part 2.
8: We basically have one of every configuration hoverboard that you saw in Back to the Future 2.
6: Brian Chanis from Heritage Auctions gave me a virtual tour of some of the biggest pieces of movie history that you can now bid on over the next week or so.
16: Well, my little pretty, I can cause accidents too.
6: After the Wicked craze of the last few years, maybe you fancy one of the hats the Wicked Witch of the West wore on screen in The Wizard of Oz. When the first Wicked came out, Heritage helped sell a pair of Dorothy's red ruby slippers for $32.5 million and another of the witch's hats for around $3 million.
22: Come with me and you'll be.
6: And speaking of headgear, how about Willy Wonka's golden top hat in Willy Wonka and the Chocolate Factory? Right now it has a bid for more than $250,000 online, even though this is where the hat was hiding.
8: It was from director Mel Stewart. He saved it. It was in his garage. And then we had since photo matched it.
24: It is useless to resist.
6: But an item expected to go into the millions is Luke Skywalker's lightsaber and more from perhaps the most quoted scene in the history of our parent company Disney's Star Wars.
24: I am your father.
6: Just before he is informed whom his father is, Luke's hand is slashed off by Darth Vader. And Heritage has the lightsaber, the fake hand, and the rig that Mark Hamill squeezed for the fake hand to fall into the depths of Cloud City.
28: So, guys, the auction begins Monday at Heritage Auctions headquarters in Dallas. You can also start bidding online now. At last glance, Luke's lightsaber and hand have a bid for $1 million.
14: As always, looking good, Danny. That's your Good Morning America first look. Have a great day, everyone.
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32: From ABC News, I'm Sherry Preston. Another round of airstrikes against Iran early today, and Iran responding by targeting Gulf Coast countries. The strikes coming hours after President Trump said the memorandum of understanding on the ceasefire was over. The president back at the White House from the NATO summit, getting there, however, not on the new Air Force One.
33: Sources say the Secret Service urged the president to depart Turkey in the older Air Force One instead of the new jet as a safety precaution amid escalating tensions with Iran. The new plane, donated by Qatar, reportedly does not have the same defensive capabilities. Trump denied security concerns were behind the switch.
32: ABC's Jacqueline Lee. Maine Senate candidate Graham Platner releasing a video statement saying he is stepping aside in the race after allegations of sexual assault from a former girlfriend that he denies. However, the calls had been growing for him to withdraw.
34: Now comes the question of who will take over in the fight to unseat longtime Republican Senator Susan Collins. Former Lager and Maine State Senator Troy Jackson has already jumped into the race. Outgoing Governor Janet Mills, who ran against Plattner in the primary, could re-enter as well.
32: ABC's Sophie Flay. There were protests in Houston overnight against the ICE-involved fatal shooting of an undocumented man who had been living in the United States for 35 years, working construction most of that time. His family is calling for an independent probe into exactly what happened.
2: Lawmakers and his family all say that the administration cannot investigate itself, and the outrage has really stretched beyond Houston. Mexican President Claudia Sheinbaum now says that she's preparing to take new legal action against the U.S. They're demanding a full investigation into this.
32: ABC's Armando Garcia. Singer Bonnie Tyler has died. Her chart-topping power ballad Total Eclipse of the Heart came out in 1983. She earned 3 Grammy nominations. You're listening to ABC News.
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32: The family of 18-year-old Nolan Wells in Mississippi is calling for an unbiased investigation into his death over the 4th of July in the popular vacation spot of Horn Island, Mississippi. Ben Crump represents the family. It appears that Wells drowned, but Crump says,
11: we're going to have an independent autopsy. We have investigators talking to witnesses that have no alignment or no allegiance to the state. And that's important.
32: Federal safety regulators are warning self-driving car companies to fix a growing problem: autonomous vehicles interfering with first responders during emergencies. Here's ABC's Dave Packer.
13: The National Highway Traffic Safety Administration is telling self-driving vehicle developers to improve the way their cars respond to emergency scenes. The agency says it's documented cases where autonomous vehicles drove into active incidents, blocked ambulances and fire trucks, or failed to recognize flashing lights, traffic cones, smoke, and other warning signs. The agency says those failures put both first responders and the public at risk. Officials plan to meet with autonomous vehicle developers later this month to hear how they plan to solve the problem. Dave Packer, ABC News.
32: Another heat dome on the way for another part of the country. The Southeast will see triple-digit heat indexes. Charleston, South Carolina, Savannah, Georgia, looking at heat indexes today. It could be up to 115 degrees. I'm Sherry Preston, ABC News.
34: Silent towards her. Plattner denies both claims.
15: I learned about this through press inquiries, with no time to truly respond, no time for investigations, before a corporate media system and the political establishment got to act as judge, jury, and executioner.
34: One of his former girlfriends responding to Plattner's dropping out, saying, I am so relieved that my story has finally been told. Democratic activist Cheyenne Hunt, who helped some of Plattner's accusers come forward, saying, the days of women being sacrificed at the altar of our elections are over. Now comes the question of who will take over in the fight to unseat longtime Republican Senator Susan Collins. Former logger and Maine State Senator Troy Jackson has already jumped into the race. Outgoing Governor Janet Mills, who ran against Plattner in the primary, could re-enter as well. One person who won't be running, former Grey's Anatomy star Patrick Dempsey, who is from Maine. The actor saying, I kept coming back to one question. Do I truly want to serve in Congress? After a lot of thought, I realized the answer is no.
17: Maine Democrats plan to hold a convention to pick a candidate.
18: In Houston, new questions and protests after an ICE agent shot and killed an undocumented immigrant from Mexico. Officials say Lorenzo Salgado Araujo was shot after ramming one of their SUVs and allegedly trying to run over an agent. But his family, now demanding an independent investigation, says he was heading to his construction job
34: and had never been in trouble in his 35 years in the U.S. They say he was close to obtaining legal status. His son described how he learned his father had been shot.
0: I saw a video posted on Facebook that he had been shot. I recognized him immediately. Not from his appearance, but from his voice, crying for help as he lay on the street, bleeding out. He deserved to live a quiet life as Lorenzo Salgado Araujo, a husband, a father, and a job creator for dozens of men who also wanted the American dream.
34: He says the unmarked government vehicles might have made his father think that he was about to be robbed. A frightening scene here in New York, a person climbing onto the cables of the Brooklyn Bridge. The person was walking across the steel cables from a pillar on the bridge, forcing police to restrict traffic and launch a rescue mission. They later took the climber into custody. Police responded to a similar incident on the bridge 4 years ago. And more than 30 people have been injured after a bus crashed into this building outside Baltimore. It followed a crash involving several other vehicles. Two people are critically injured. No word what led up to the initial crash. It's not unusual this time of year, thunder and lightning, but what happened to a boy in Texas certainly was unusual. As he described it, the odds are like one in a million.
1: This morning, a teenager outside Houston, Texas, sharing his story after being electrocuted by lightning while inside his home. 13-year-old Vlad Skridin was playing video games on his computer.
3: Super gigantic boom. And I got super scared. I jumped up. I also had a shock on my stomach. So I just started screaming.
1: Officials say lightning struck his home and traveled through the wiring. The family believes the lightning then flowed through a metal part of his desk, which was touching his skin.
3: It's like one in a million or something.
1: Experts say during a lightning storm, stay away from anything metal.
4: The safest thing might be to sit in the middle of a room and read a book. The electrical things are dangerous.
1: In rural Illinois, a reminder of the power of lightning.
10: She didn't have a way of walking in a room. She was just a presence.
1: 8-year-old Kinsley Sheeta was struck and killed while getting off a swing in her family's backyard. The storm still appearing far off in the distance. Her grandfather says there was no time to react.
10: He said, you just heard a rumble. And he said, hey, you know, get off now. And turned around and just like that.
1: And in Florida, a Seminole County deputy is recovering after lightning indirectly struck him while he was touching a gate. He was taken to a hospital, but was conscious and alert.
34: 8-year-old Kinsley was the fourth person killed by lightning this year in the U.S. Time now for your Thursday weather.
19: Good morning. We have another day of extreme heat and humidity across the southeast. Extreme heat warnings. Coastal Georgia up to the coastal Carolinas. Heat index values 110 to 116. Otherwise, well over 100 across much of the rest of the southeast. And this will continue into the weekend as well. It's a long duration heat wave with not much relief during the nighttime hours. Out west, extreme heat warnings. Palm Springs, Phoenix, all the way to Tucson. Actual air temperatures upwards of 115 degrees. Meteorologist Jeff Smith, ABC News.
34: Coming up, a Cinderella story. A tennis player ranked 114th does the unthinkable. But first, new questions about the death of a promising college football player after a trip with friends. And hear from the men who saved these snorkelers swept out to sea by a rip current.
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8: Is this hard to talk about?
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11: Yeah.
13: He hasn't flown an airplane before.
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22: Going upside
24: holy
22: down.
24: Roll. Holy
26: Can we cut the cameras?
11: This is probably like jail time for life, huh?
28: I'm Robin Roberts in Southern California, covering those devastating wildfires. Wherever the story is, we take you there. You are streaming ABC News live.
33: Nothing I can say, a total eclipse of the heart.
34: That singer, Bonnie Tyler, and her hit Total Eclipse of the Heart. We just received word Tyler has died after being hospitalized in Portugal. She was suffering after intestinal surgery in May. Tyler was 75.
17: Now to Mississippi and questions about the death of a college football player. His family demanding answers about how he turned up dead after a boat trip with friends. Here's ABC's Lionel Moise.
36: This morning, the family of Nolan Wells now plans to conduct an independent autopsy into the teen's mysterious drowning. The 18-year-old seen here when he signed to play college football.
37: It's truly a blessing, you know, just being here with like some of my best friends, teammates.
36: Went on a July 4th boat trip with friends to an island off the Mississippi coast and never returned. His body found offshore 2 days later.
38: The family has some concerns about the state of Mississippi doing an investigation of the death of a young black man where young white students may be looked at as having some culpability.
36: Authorities waiting for results of the official autopsy say at this time there's no indication a crime was committed, but they're asking people to come forward if they saw Nolan or have any videos of an altercation he may have been in.
39: I would urge anyone that had information or was on the island to let us interview you and take down as much information as we can to really piece together and figure out what may have happened.
36: The mother of one of the teens with Nolan that day posted on social media that Nolan made a decision to stay on the island and return inland later with another group of friends. But the Wells family has questions. Among them, why would Nolan leave his phone behind?
38: The guys on the boat, they said Nolan stayed, but they took his cell phone? That's not adding up to them.
36: The family claims text messages on the phone had been deleted. Nolan's family also says he was a strong swimmer. The sheriff is urging the public not to spread unverified information, saying it could hinder the investigation. Hannah, Sophie.
17: Lionel, thank you. We're now hearing from the two men who rescued these snorkelers swept out to sea by a rip current. This happened off Florida's Gulf Coast. As the two ran out of energy and options, sheriff's deputies saw them waving their arms and sailed out to save them.
40: When we got closer, we saw that they were screaming for help and realized that they were in some real trouble.
41: And they were minutes away from tragedy, if not seconds.
17: Both snorkelers are okay. Coming up, Katie Couric reveals her terrifying and sudden memory loss, what doctors say is to blame. Also ahead, lawmakers demand answers from the WNBA regarding how Caitlin Clark has been treated.
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42: The restaurant is flooded,
43: but we're here together.
44: I like that. I like that positivity.
45: Cousin,
44: I'm trying to be a positive teammate.
45: Yeah, not now.
46: I am selling the building.
42: There's a hole in the ceiling. Everyone who works here has a personality disorder.
47: It's not sucking! No!
43: You ready?
48: Yeah!
49: FX is the Bay.
0: The final season. All episodes now streaming on Hulu.
1: We all know the story of Pompeii, right? What if there's another story to tell here? A story of survival. I'm going to trace real people through this disaster.
2: The goal is to find the survivors.
1: This is the story we don't know. So, let's try that again, shall we?
3: This isn't the Wonderland I grew up with. They want a
4: perfect princess. When you change the past, you created chaos.
5: What have we done?
6: I'm going to take Wonderland. Welcome to my Wonderland.
7: Begin. You shouldn't be trying to steal my house.
8: I live here. Police is on the way.
7: No, you don't.
8: Police is on the way.
9: And that's when the squatter standoff started.
7: Get out of my house.
10: I realized that we really had a squatter on our hands.
3: I literally lost my.
5: I have seen every scam in the book. I thought.
12: That's something that never, like, leaves you.
10: Get the f*** out of our house.
17: Back now with bizarre video from Florida. A man in Tampa facing arson charges after police found him inside a restaurant waving a flaming propane tank. Witnesses say he threatened several people with a knife and then cut the gas line to the grill before grabbing the tank.
15: Members of Congress are now demanding accountability for the way WNBA star Caitlin Clark is being treated on the court. In one incident, Alyssa Thomas of the Phoenix Mercury placed her fist on Clark's throat. No call was made during the game. The league later suspended Thomas. 11 lawmakers have now sent a letter to the WNBA warning the league could face a federal investigation if the, quote, violent targeting of Clark continues unchecked. No comment yet from the league. We turn now to Katie Couric sharing her struggle with amnesia, suddenly unable to remember the date or the names of family members.
34: Veteran journalist Katie Couric is opening up about a frightening health scare, losing hours of her memory with no warning. The 69-year-old is now revealing she was hospitalized after attending an event in Colorado last month and was diagnosed with a type of amnesia called transient global amnesia.
18: Some people may have varying degrees of retrograde amnesia, which is trouble accessing memories from the past, but that can be variable from case to case.
34: Couric says she remembers the day until about noon, then nothing until that night, calling it a big black hole. She even moderated two panel discussions she has no memory of. That night, she says she couldn't remember what day it was, who the president is, or even the names of her grandchildren. Doctors ruled out a stroke.
18: Transient global amnesia is an uncommon neurologic disease where you have temporary memory loss. So it's really frightening, but the good news is the symptoms are much more dramatic than the condition itself.
34: The condition strikes without warning. The cause is a mystery, but it typically resolves within 24 hours.
18: There's no brain damage. This is not a stroke. This is not a seizure. It's not a brain tumor. It does not increase your risk for serious neurologic conditions down the line.
34: Couric says she wonders if the altitude in the Colorado Rockies, dehydration, or a lack of sleep played a role.
17: Either way, doctors say sudden memory loss should always be treated as an emergency.
18: Most certainly.
17: Coming up, just how unaffordable houses are in one major city. Plus, the letter from a young fan that brought big league pitcher to tears.
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15: Check the pulse. We begin with the affordable housing crisis getting worse in one big city.
16: Yeah, the artificial intelligence boom is making some people in San Francisco big money, and now the real estate market is pure insanity. Homes are selling for way above asking price. Imagine this. 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
15: Next, actor Justin Baldoni breaking his silence after settling his legal battle with Blake Lively.
16: The legal fight stemmed from their movie, It Ends With Us. A judge threw out Lively's sexual harassment claim. Baldoni and his wife described the experience as traumatic and explained why they waited so long to speak out.
17: There have been so many painful things that have been spoken into existence.
18: Untruthful.
17: So we just wanted to let the justice system run its course.
16: Baldoni thanked his fans for their support.
15: Next, it turns out there is crying in baseball. Tommy Lynch is a young Cubs fan. He sent this get well letter to pitcher Justin Steele, who's been out since last season with an arm injury. The letter read in part, "I don't know if you believe in God, but I do, and I am praying for you." Steele posted it saying, "Be right back, crying. Cubs fans are the absolute best." Maybe those well wishes were heard because Steele was just cleared.

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11: Warning, binging Scrubs may cause uncontrollable laughter.
14: You should try some of that new buttocks.
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19: 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When you change the past, you created chaos.
1: What have we done?
6: 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Welcome to my Wonderland. We
9: did Wonderland. Right, wait.
3: Let the games begin.
12: Checking more top stories. President Trump switched planes leaving the NATO summit in Turkey. He took the older Air Force One instead of the new plane that Qatar gave him. Sources say it was a security precaution as the U.S. ramps up attacks on Iran.
7: The governor of Kentucky has sent a letter to Senator Mitch McConnell requesting an update on the senator's health. McConnell was hospitalized on June 14th and has not released a public statement since.
12: Graham Blattner has dropped out of the Senate race in Maine. It comes after a former girlfriend accused him of sexual assault, which he denies.
7: Americans who get their health insurance through the Affordable Care Act are bracing for more sticker shock. A new report shows insurers are proposing another double-digit increase in premiums due to rising costs and the expiration of subsidies.
12: Today's weather, extreme heat in the southwest and southeast. Severe storms from the Dakotas to Oklahoma and from Missouri to Kentucky.
7: And finally, items from some legendary movies now up for sale.
12: Here's Danny New.
5: As the summer blockbuster season kicks into high gear,
10: I need to borrow your hoverboard.
5: Many of the items from cinema's biggest hits ever are now going up for auction. For example, the hoverboards from Back to the Future Part 2.
18: We basically have one of every configuration hoverboard that you saw in Back to the Future 2.
5: Brian Chanis from Heritage Auctions gave me a virtual tour of some of the biggest pieces of movie history that you can now bid on over the next week or so.
11: Well, my little pretty, I can cause accidents too.
5: After the Wicked craze of the last few years, maybe you fancy one of the hats the Wicked Witch of the West wore on screen in The Wizard of Oz. When the first Wicked came out, Heritage helped sell a pair of Dorothy's red ruby slippers for $32.5 million and another of the witch's hats for around $3 million.
4: Come with me and you'll be...
5: And speaking of headgear, how about Willy Wonka's golden top hat in Willy Wonka and the Chocolate Factory? Right now, it has a bid for more than $250,000 online, even though this is where the hat was hiding.
18: It was from director Mel Stewart. He saved it. It was in his garage. And then we had since photo matched it.
0: It is useless to resist.
5: But an item expected to go into the millions is Luke Skywalker's lightsaber and more from perhaps the most quoted scene in the history of our parent company Disney, Star Wars.
0: I am your father.
5: Just before he is informed whom his father is, Luke's hand is slashed off by Darth Vader.

0: And Heritage has the lightsaber, the fake hand, and the rig that Mark Hamill squeezed for the fake hand to fall into the depths of Cloud City.
1: So, guys, the auction begins Monday at Heritage Auctions headquarters in Dallas. You can also start bidding online now. At last glance, Luke's lightsaber and hand, oh, have a bid for $1 million.
2: As always, looking good, Danny. 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
2: Right now on Good Morning America First Look, President Trump switches planes, leaving the NATO summit on a different Air Force One. What we're learning about the security concerns as the war against Iran ramps up. Dropping out. What's next? Now that Graham Plattner, who's accused of sexual assault, has bowed out of the main Senate race, a race crucial for Democrats' chances of taking control of Congress. New video as a person.
4: ABC News, I'm Sherry Preston. The U.S. and Iran exchanging airstrikes overnight. The United States hitting what it says were military strikes. Iran targeting Gulf Coast countries, including Bahrain, home to the Navy's Fifth Fleet. Maine Senate Democrat Graham Plattner stepping aside in the Senate race. Here's ABC's Jay O'Brien.
5: Plattner had gone underground since a former girlfriend accused him of sexual assault, which he denies.
6: This is incredibly difficult because I know that some will think it's an admission of guilt, and it most certainly is not.
5: Now the Maine State Democratic Party accusing Plattner of essentially holding them hostage by demanding a say in who takes his place on the ballot.
4: The death toll from the Venezuelan earthquakes now stands at more than 3,800, but thousands are still missing. Bonnie Tyler, whose chart-topping Total Eclipse of the Heart has over a billion streams, has died. She was 75. She had been hospitalized in Portugal. This is ABC News.
2: On President Trump announcing the ceasefire is over. ABC's Karen Hua has the details. Karen, good morning.
7: Good morning, Hannah. Just as the U.S. ramps up attacks on Iran, sources tell ABC News the Secret Service decided to make a change to President Trump's travel plans. This morning, new questions about the security of President Trump's new Qatari-gifted Air Force One after an unexpected switch in planes during his return from the NATO summit. Sources say the Secret Service urged the president to depart Turkey in the older Air Force One instead of the new jet as a safety precaution amid escalating tensions with Iran. The new plane, donated by Qatar, reportedly does not have the same defensive capabilities. Trump denied security concerns were behind the switch.
8: You think there wasn't a security concern?
9: No. Why would there?
7: But passengers on the plane were told to keep their window shades down during the flight.
10: Do you know why they had us close our window blinds?
9: Probably on a dangerous flight because of the sleaze bags that we have to deal with.
7: The Qatari jet was flown separately to a base in the UK, where the president boarded it for the rest of the flight home. This happening as the U.S. carried out a new round of attacks on Iran. Overnight, Central Command saying forces hit 90 Iranian military targets. Video online appears to show some of the attacks. Iran retaliating, targeting facilities in Bahrain and Kuwait. U.S. officials say since the war began, Iran has shot down 30 Reaper drones, each one costing roughly $30 million. This latest U.S. escalation follows Iranian attacks on ships in the Strait of Hormuz. President Trump acknowledging the ceasefire with Iran is now over, which sent oil prices surging, raising concern gas prices could rise again. President Trump now touting the launch of a new private gas station network called Freedom Fuel, offering discounted prices at the pump. The White House says the private company is cutting prices by accepting less profit per gallon, not through government subsidies. The first Freedom Fuel station opened near Philadelphia. A total of 25 stations are planned across Pennsylvania and New Jersey. Sophie?
2: Karen, thank you. The other big story this morning, Maine Democrat Graham Plattner dropping out of one of the closest watched Senate campaigns in the country.
11: After days of mounting pressure, the man Democrats, until recently, were hoping could help them win back control of Congress, has now pulled the plug on his Senate campaign.
6: We believe that for the movement to continue, it can't be made. Those in power who have the ability to do so are using these allegations as an excuse to take away all of the things that we need to run a campaign.
11: In recent days, a former girlfriend accused Plattner of sexual assault, and another accused him of being violent towards her. Plattner denies both claims.
6: I learned about this through press inquiries, with no time to truly respond, no time for investigations, before a corporate media system and the political establishment got to act as judge, jury, and executioner.
11: One of his former girlfriends responding to Plattner's dropping out, saying, "I am so relieved that my story has finally been told." Democratic activist Cheyenne Hunt, who helped some of Plattner's accusers come forward, saying, "The days of women being sacrificed at the altar of our elections are over." Now comes the question of who will take over in the fight to unseat longtime Republican Senator Susan Collins. Former logger and Maine State Senator Troy Jackson has already jumped into the race. Outgoing Governor Janet Mills, who ran against Plattner in the primary, could re-enter as well. One person who won't be running, former Grey's Anatomy star Patrick Dempsey, who is from Maine. The actor saying, "I kept coming back to one question. Do I truly want to serve in Congress? After a lot of thought, I realized the answer is no."
2: Maine Democrats plan to hold a convention to pick a candidate.
12: In Houston, new questions and protests after an ICE agent shot and killed an undocumented immigrant from Mexico. Officials say Lorenzo Salgado Araujo was shot after ramming one of their SUVs and allegedly trying to run over an agent. But his family, now demanding an independent investigation, says he was heading to his construction job and had never been in trouble in his 35 years in the U.S. They say he was close to obtaining legal status. His son described how he learned his father had been shot.
13: "I saw a video posted on Facebook that he had been shot. I recognized him immediately. Not from his appearance, but from his voice, crying for help as he lay on the street, bleeding out. He deserved to live a quiet life as Lorenzo Salgado Araujo, a husband, a father, and a job creator for dozens of men who also wanted the American dream."
12: He says the unmarked government vehicles might have made his father think that he was about to be robbed.
2: A frightening scene here in New York, a person climbing onto the cables of the Brooklyn Bridge. The person was walking across the steel cables from a pillar on the bridge, forcing police to restrict traffic and launch a rescue mission. They later took the climber into custody. Police responded to a similar incident on the bridge 4 years ago. And more than 30 people have been injured after a bus crashed into this building outside Baltimore. It followed a crash involving several other vehicles. Two people are critically injured. No word what led up to the initial crash.
12: It's not unusual this time of year, thunder and lightning, but what happened to a boy in Texas certainly was unusual. As he described it, the odds are like one in a million.
4: This morning, a teenager outside Houston, Texas, sharing his story after being electrocuted by lightning while inside his home. 13-year-old Vlad Skridin was playing video games on his computer.
14: Super gigantic boom. And I got super scared. I jumped up. I also had a shock on my stomach. So I just started screaming.
4: Officials say lightning struck his home and traveled through the wiring. The family believes the lightning then flowed through a metal part of his desk, which was touching his skin.
14: It's like one in a million or something.
4: Experts say during a lightning storm, stay away from anything metal.
15: The safest thing might be to sit in the middle of a room and read a book. The electrical things are dangerous.
4: In rural Illinois, a reminder of the power of lightning.
16: She did have a way of walking in a room. She was just a presence.
4: 8-year-old Kinsley Sheeta was struck and killed while getting off a swing in her family's backyard. The storm still appearing far off in the distance. Her grandfather says there was no time to react.
16: He said, "You just heard a rumble," and he said, "Hey, you know, get off now." And turned around and just like that.
4: And in Florida, a Seminole County deputy is recovering after lightning indirectly struck him while he was touching a gate. He was taken to a hospital, but was conscious and alert.
12: 8-year-old Kinsley was the fourth person killed by lightning this year in the U.S.
2: Time now for your Thursday weather.
17: Good morning. We have another day of extreme heat and humidity across the southeast. Extreme heat warnings. Coastal Georgia up to the coastal Carolinas. Heat index values 110 to 116. Otherwise, well over 100 across much of the rest of the southeast. And this will continue into the weekend as well. It's a long duration heat wave with not much relief during the nighttime hours. Out west, extreme heat warnings. Palm Springs, Phoenix, all the way to Tucson. Actual air temperatures upwards of 115 degrees. Meteorologist Jeff Smith, ABC News.
12: Coming up, a Cinderella story. A tennis player ranked 114th does the unthinkable.
2: But first, new questions about the death of a promising college football player after a trip with friends.
12: And hear from the men who saved these snorkelers swept out to sea by a rip current.
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33: Is this hard to talk about?
34: Yeah,
35: Seattle ground, about to take off. It's going to be crazy. I did a kind of a bad thing.
36: So you hijacked the plane?
35: Yeah.
37: He hasn't flown an airplane before.
38: How did he get that plane in the airplane? How did no one know?
35: Hey, you think this thing can do a barrel roll?
39: Trying to figure out how to use the autopilot first.
35: Boring.
34: Holy Can we cut the cameras?
35: This is probably like jail time for life, huh?
40: Reporting on severe weather in Mobile, Alabama. I'm Faith Abube. Wherever the story is, we'll take you there. You're streaming ABC News Live.
41: Nothing I can say. A total eclipse of the heart.
11: That singer Bonnie Tyler and her hit Total Eclipse of the Heart. We just received word Tyler has died after being hospitalized in Portugal. She was suffering after intestinal surgery in May. Tyler was 75.
2: Now to Mississippi and questions about the death of a college football player. His family demanding answers about how he turned up dead after a boat trip with friends. Here's ABC's Lionel Moise.
42: This morning, the family of Nolan Wells now plans to conduct an independent autopsy into the teen's mysterious drowning. The 18-year-old seen here when he signed to play college football.
43: It's truly a blessing, you know, just being here with like some of my best friends, teammates.
42: Went on a July 4th boat trip with friends to an island off the Mississippi coast and never returned. His body found offshore 2 days later.
44: The family has some concerns about the state of Mississippi doing an investigation of the death of a young black man where young white students may be looked at as having some culpability.
42: Authorities waiting for results of the official autopsy say at this time there's no indication a crime was committed, but they're asking people to come forward if they saw Nolan or have any videos of an altercation he may have been in.
45: I would urge anyone that had information or was on the island to let us interview you and take down as much information as we can to really piece together and figure out what may have happened.
42: The mother of one of the teens with Nolan that day posted on social media that Nolan made a decision to stay on the island and return inland later with another group of friends. But the Wells family has questions. Among them, why would Nolan leave his phone behind?
44: The guys on the boat, they said Nolan stayed, but they took his cell phone? That's not adding up to them.
42: The family claims text messages on the phone had been deleted.
0: Nolan's family also says he was a strong swimmer. The sheriff is urging the public not to spread unverified information, saying it could hinder the investigation. Hannah, Sophie.
2: Final thank you. We're now hearing from the two men who rescued these snorkelers swept out to sea by a rip current. This happened off Florida's Gulf Coast. As the two ran out of energy and options, sheriff's deputies saw them waving their arms and sailed out to save them.
1: When we got closer, we saw that they were screaming for help and realized that they were in some real trouble.
3: And they were minutes away from tragedy, if not seconds.
2: Both snorkelers are okay. Coming up, Katie Couric reveals her terrifying and sudden memory loss, what doctors say is to blame. Also ahead, lawmakers demand answers from the WNBA regarding how Caitlin Clark has been treated.
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5: The restaurant is flooded,
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7: I like that. 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
8: Cousin,
7: I'm trying to be a positive teammate.
8: Yeah, not now.
9: I am selling the building.
5: There's a hole in the ceiling. Everyone who works here has a personality disorder.
10: It's not sucking!
5: No! You ready?
12: Yeah! FX's The Bay, the final season. All episodes now streaming on Hulu.
13: We all know the story of Pompeii, right? What if there's another story to tell here? A story of survival. I'm going to trace real people through this disaster.
14: The goal is to find the survivors.
13: This is the story we don't know. So, let's try that again, shall we?
15: This isn't the one.

0: have we done?
1: I'm going to take Wonderland.
2: Welcome to my Wonderland.
3: Begin.
4: You shouldn't be trying to steal my house.
5: I live here. Police is on the way.
4: No, you don't.
5: Police is on the way.
6: And that's when the squatter standoff started.
4: Get out of my house.
7: I realized that we really had a squatter on our hands.
8: I literally lost my.
9: I have seen every scam in the book. I thought.
10: That's something that never, like, leaves you.
7: Get the f*** out of our house.
11: Back now with bizarre video from Florida. A man in Tampa facing arson charges after police found him inside a restaurant waving a flaming propane tank. Witnesses say he threatened several people with a knife and then cut the gas line to the grill before grabbing the tank.
12: Members of Congress are now demanding accountability for the way WNBA star Caitlin Clark is being treated on the court. In one incident, Alyssa Thomas of the Phoenix Mercury placed her fist on Clark's throat. No call was made during the game. The league later suspended Thomas. 11 lawmakers have now sent a letter to the WNBA warning the league could face a federal investigation if the, quote, violent targeting of Clark continues unchecked. No comment yet from the league. We turn now to Katie Couric sharing her struggle with amnesia, suddenly unable to remember the date or the names of family members.
13: Veteran journalist Katie Couric is opening up about a frightening health scare, losing hours of her memory with no warning. The 69-year-old is now revealing she was hospitalized after attending an event in Colorado last month and was diagnosed with a type of amnesia called transient global amnesia.
14: Some people may have varying degrees of retrograde amnesia, which is trouble accessing memories from the past, but that can be variable from case to case.
13: Couric says she remembers the day until about noon, then nothing until that night, calling it a big black hole. She even moderated two panel discussions she has no memory of. That night, she says she couldn't remember what day it was, who the president is, or even the names of her grandchildren. Doctors ruled out a stroke.
14: Transient global amnesia is an uncommon neurologic disease where you have temporary memory loss. So it's really frightening, but the good news is the symptoms are much more dramatic than the condition itself.
13: The condition strikes without warning. The cause is a mystery, but it typically resolves within 24 hours.
14: There's no brain damage. This is not a stroke. This is not a seizure. It's not a brain tumor. It does not increase your risk for serious neurologic conditions down the line.
13: Couric says she wonders if the altitude in the Colorado Rockies, dehydration, or a lack of sleep played a role.
11: Either way, doctors say sudden memory loss should always be treated as an emergency.
12: Most certainly. Coming up, just how unaffordable houses are in one major city.
11: Plus, the letter from a young fan that brought big league pitcher to tears.
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19: Man, it's good to be home.

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0: And the day ahead.
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4: Yeah!
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3: Yeah.
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9: How did he get that plane in the airplane? 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
11: He's going upside
12: Holy
11: down.
12: Roll. Holy
11: Can we cut the cameras?
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14: Check the pulse. We begin with the affordable housing crisis getting worse in one big city.
15: Yeah, the artificial intelligence boom is making some people in San Francisco big money, and now the real estate market is pure insanity. Homes are selling for way above asking price. Imagine this. In the first half of this year, 140 homes sold for $1 million or more above asking price.
14: Next, actor Justin Baldoni breaking his silence after settling his legal battle with Blake Lively.
15: The legal fight stemmed from their movie It Ends With Us. A judge threw out Lively's sexual harassment claim. Baldoni and his wife described the experience as traumatic and explained why they waited so long to speak out.
16: There have been so many painful things that have been spoken into existence.
17: Untruthful.
16: So we just wanted to let the justice system run its course.
15: Baldoni thanked his fans for their support.
14: Next, it turns out there is crying in baseball. Tommy Lynch is a young Cubs fan. He sent this get well letter to pitcher Justin Steele, who's been out since last season with an arm injury. The letter read in part, "I don't know if you believe in God, but I do, and I am praying for you." Steele posted it saying, "Be right back, crying. Cubs fans are the absolute best." Maybe those well wishes were heard because Steele was just cleared to start throwing next month. Next, he was ranked 114th, but he's enjoying wild success at Wimbledon.
15: No one expected Arthur Ferry to storm into the semifinals, but the 23-year-old Brit just did. His Cinderella story continues. He was asked how he's dealing with the pressure.
18: Well, I don't know. I've never been in this position before, so I guess it's going to be the first time, and we'll figure out as we go.
15: Ferry is back in the court tomorrow. Next, some engineering students celebrating a new world record.
14: Yeah, they built the largest paper airplane in the world with a wingspan of more than 65 feet. The plane, made of paper and glue, flew 193 feet. Headlines next.
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17: 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And finally, items from some legendary movies now up for sale. 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
21: As the summer blockbuster season kicks into high gear,
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21: Many of the items from cinema's biggest hits ever are now going up for auction. For example, the hoverboards from Back to the Future Part 2.
27: We basically have one of every configuration hoverboard that you saw in Back to the Future 2.
21: Brian Chanis from Heritage Auctions gave me a virtual tour of some of the biggest pieces of movie history that you can now bid on over the next week or so.
31: Well, my little pretty, I can cause accidents too.
21: After the Wicked craze of the last few years, maybe you fancy one of the hats the Wicked Witch of the West wore on screen in The Wizard of Oz. When the first Wicked came out, Heritage helped sell a pair of Dorothy's red ruby slippers for $32.5 million and another of the witch's hats for around $3 million.
32: Come with me and you'll be...
21: And speaking of headgear, how about Willy Wonka's golden top hat in Willy Wonka and the Chocolate Factory? Right now, it has a bid for more than $250,000 online, even though this is where the hat was hiding.
27: It was from director Mel Stewart. He saved it. It was in his garage. And then we had since photo matched it.
33: It is useless to resist.
21: But an item expected to go into the millions is Luke Skywalker's lightsaber and more from perhaps the most quoted scene in the history of our parent company Disney's Star Wars.
33: I am your father.
21: Just before he is informed whom his father is, Luke's hand is slashed off by Darth Vader. And Heritage has the lightsaber, the fake hand, and the rig that Mark Hamill squeezed for the fake hand to fall into the depths of Cloud City.
34: So guys, the auction begins Monday at Heritage Auctions headquarters in Dallas, but you can also start bidding online now. At last glance, Luke's lightsaber and hand, oh, have a bid for $1 million.
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36: From ABC News, I'm Sherry Preston. Hours after President Trump said the memorandum of understanding with Iran was over, a new round of bombings in the Middle East.
37: New U.S. strikes hitting Iran, the second in 24 hours, according to a U.S. official, adding the U.S. targeting coastal radar sites and anti-ship missile locations after President Trump declared the ceasefire over. Posting on Truth Social, this is in retribution for yesterday's bombing of ships by Iran. If it happens again, it will get much worse.
36: ABC's Jacqueline Lee, the president back at the White House following the NATO summit. He did not fly there in the new Air Force One, though, as a safety precaution amid escalating tension. He took the old Air Force One, which has a stronger defensive capability. Graham Plattner out of the main Senate race, and Democrats are now looking for a replacement. Here's ABC's Jay O'Brien.
38: Democratic voters like Kat Beatty of Bangor, Maine, saying the opportunity to beat incumbent Republican Senator Susan Collins is slipping away.
39: So disappointed. I thought this year we would finally get Susan Collins out of office, and now we didn't vet our candidates, and now she's going to win again, and it sucks.
3: Maine's Democratic Party now has a little over 2 weeks to pick a new nominee. There's no roadmap for that process, but at least five would-be candidates have already raised their hands.
36: Flattner continues to deny recent sex assault allegations leveled against him. Calls for an independent investigation following the ICE-involved shooting death of an undocumented immigrant in Houston. His family says he was not trying to ram officers with his vehicle, as ICE contends. Her most famous song has a billion streams, and the video has been watched a billion times on YouTube.
8: Once upon a time I was falling in love, now I'm only falling apart.
36: Solar Eclipse of the Heart has been played countless times during solar eclipses. Bonnie Tyler has passed away at the age of 75. You're listening to ABC News.
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36: The death toll from the double earthquakes in Venezuela, now more than 3,800 people. However, says ABC's James Longman, who has just returned from there,
11: thousands more are missing. The country has relied almost entirely on foreign emergency assistance, like the $310 million from the U.S., as well as rescue teams to help find survivors. But they, like most international teams, are now gone. And while aid is still coming in, many areas are still without power, water, or food.
36: Another heat dome over a swath of the country. The southeast will be feeling those triple digits today. North Charleston and Savannah could see heat indexes once again of 115 degrees. Palm Beach International Airport is no longer President Donald J. Trump International Airport. It's what it'll be called from now on. Travelers like Jill Kripke say she doesn't think President Trump is a good example for the country, so she will boycott.
12: I think it's a joke, and I'm going to fly in and out of Orlando from now on to get to my destination.
36: However, other travelers like Terry Kaiser say it's exciting to have a president in their backyard. And as to people like Kripke,
13: I think they're crazy. They want to get on I-95 and drive an hour south or 2 hours north. They go right ahead. But you know what? Just because of a name change to change your airport, come on.
36: Palm Beach International has officially begun transitioning its airport codes from PBI to DJT. I'm Sherry Preston, ABC News.
14: Towards her. Flattner denies both claims.
15: I learned about this through press inquiries with no time to truly respond, no time for investigations before a corporate media system and the political establishment got to act as judge, jury, and executioner.
14: One of his former girlfriends responding to Plattner's dropping out, saying, "I am so relieved that my story has finally been told." Democratic activist Cheyenne Hunt, who helped some of Plattner's accusers come forward, saying, "The days of women being sacrificed at the altar of our elections are over." Now comes the question of who will take over in the fight to unseat longtime Republican Senator Susan Collins. Former logger and Maine State Senator Troy Jackson has already jumped into the race. Outgoing Governor Janet Mills, who ran against Plattner in the primary, could re-enter as well. One person who won't be running, former Grey's Anatomy star Patrick Dempsey, who is from Maine. The actor saying, "I kept coming back to one question. Do I truly want to serve in Congress? After a lot of thought, I realized the answer is no."
16: Maine Democrats plan to hold a convention to pick a candidate.
18: In Houston, new questions and protests after an ICE agent shot and killed an undocumented immigrant from Mexico. Officials say Lorenzo Salgado Araujo was shot after ramming one of their SUVs and allegedly trying to run over an agent. But his family, now demanding an independent investigation, says he was heading to his construction job and had never been in trouble in his 35 years in the U.S. They say he was close to obtaining legal status. His son described how he learned his father had been shot.
0: I saw a video posted on Facebook that he had been shot. I recognized him immediately. Not from his appearance, but from his voice, crying for help as he lay on the street, bleeding out. He deserved to live a quiet life as Lorenzo Salgado Araujo, a husband, a father, and a job creator for dozens of men who also wanted the American dream.
18: He says the unmarked government vehicles might have made his father think that he was about to be robbed. A frightening scene here in New York, a person climbing onto the cables of the Brooklyn Bridge. The person was walking across the steel cables from a pillar on the bridge, forcing police to restrict traffic and launch a rescue mission. They later took the climber into custody. Police responded to a similar incident on the bridge 4 years ago. And more than 30 people have been injured after a bus crashed into this building outside Baltimore. It followed a crash involving several other vehicles. Two people are critically injured. No word what led up to the initial crash. It's not unusual this time of year, thunder and lightning, but what happened to a boy in Texas certainly was unusual. As he described it, the odds are like one in a million.
1: This morning, a teenager outside Houston, Texas, sharing his story after being electrocuted by lightning while inside his home. 13-year-old Vlad Skridin was playing video games on his computer.
2: Super gigantic boom. And I got super scared. I jumped up. I also had a shock on my stomach. So I just started screaming.
1: Officials say lightning struck his home and traveled through the wiring. The family believes the lightning then flowed through a metal part of his desk, which was touching his skin.
2: It's like one in a million or something.
1: Experts say during a lightning storm, stay away from anything metal.
4: The safest thing might be to sit in the middle of a room and read a book. The electrical things are dangerous.
1: In rural Illinois, a reminder of the power of lightning.
5: She did have a way of walking in a room. She was just a presence.
1: 8-year-old Kinsley Sheeta was struck and killed while getting off a swing in her family's backyard. The storm still appearing far off in the distance. Her grandfather says there was no time to react.
5: He said, you just heard a rumble, and he said, hey, you know, get off now. And turned around and just like that.
1: And in Florida, a Seminole County deputy is recovering after lightning indirectly struck him while he was touching a gate. He was taken to a hospital, but was conscious and alert.
18: 8-year-old Kinsley was the fourth person killed by lightning this year in the U.S. Time now for your Thursday weather.
6: Good morning. We have another day of extreme heat and humidity across the southeast. Extreme heat warnings. Coastal Georgia up to the coastal Carolinas. Heat index values 110 to 116. Otherwise, well over 100 across much of the rest of the southeast. And this will continue into the weekend as well. It's a long duration heat wave with not much relief during the nighttime hours. Out west, extreme heat warnings. Palm Springs, Phoenix, all the way to Tucson. Actual air temperatures upwards of 115 degrees. Meteorologist Jeff Smith, ABC News.
18: Coming up, a Cinderella story. A tennis player ranked 114th does the unthinkable.
16: But first, new questions about the death of a promising college football player after a trip with friends.
18: And hear from the men who saved these snorkelers swept out to sea by a rip current.
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29: The restaurant is flooded,
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31: I like that. 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
35: 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FX's The Bear, the final season. 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
37: Michael Strahan reporting from the Sagrada Familia in Barcelona. Wherever the story is, we'll take you there. You're watching ABC News Live.
14: That singer Bonnie Tyler and her hit Total Eclipse of the Heart. We just received word Tyler has died after being hospitalized in Portugal. She was suffering after intestinal surgery in May. Tyler was 75.
16: Now to Mississippi and questions about the death of a college football player. His family demanding answers about how he turned up dead after a boat trip with friends. Here's ABC's Lionel Moise.
38: This morning, the family of Nolan Wells now plans to conduct an independent autopsy into the teen's mysterious drowning. The 18-year-old seen here when he signed to play college football.
39: It's truly a blessing, you know, just being here with like some of my best friends, teammates.
38: Went on a July 4th boat trip with friends to an island off the Mississippi coast and never returned. His body found offshore 2 days later.
40: The family has some concerns about the state of Mississippi doing an investigation of the death of a young black man where young white students may be looked at as having some culpability.
38: Authorities waiting for results of the official autopsy say at this time there's no indication a crime was committed, but they're asking people to come forward if they saw Nolan or have any videos of an altercation he may have been in.
41: I would urge anyone that had information or was on the island to let us interview you and take down as much information as we can to really piece together and figure out what may have happened.
38: The mother of one of the teens with Nolan that day posted on social media that Nolan made a decision to stay on the island and return inland later with another group of friends. But the Wells family has questions. Among them, why would Nolan leave his phone behind?
40: The guys on the boat, they said Nolan stayed, but they took his cell phone? That's not adding up to them.
38: The family claims text messages on the phone had been deleted. Nolan's family also says he was a strong swimmer. The sheriff is urging the public not to spread unverified information, saying it could hinder the investigation. Hannah, Sophie.
16: Lionel, thank you. We're now hearing from the two men who rescued these snorkelers swept out to sea by a rip current. This happened off Florida's Gulf Coast. As the two ran out of energy and options, sheriff's deputies saw them waving their arms and sailed out to save them.
42: When we got closer, we saw that they were screaming for help and realized that they were in some real trouble.
43: And they were minutes away from tragedy, if not seconds.
16: Both snorkelers are okay. Coming up, Katie Couric reveals her terrifying and sudden memory loss, what doctors say is to blame.
18: Also ahead, lawmakers demand answers from the WNBA regarding how Caitlin Clark has been treated.
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16: Back now with bizarre video from Florida. A man in Tampa facing arson charges after police found him inside a restaurant waving a flaming propane tank. Witnesses say he threatened several people with a knife and then cut the gas line to the grill before grabbing the tank.
18: Members of Congress are now demanding accountability for the way WNBA star Caitlin Clark is being treated on the court. In one incident, Alyssa Thomas of the Phoenix Mercury placed her fist on Clark's throat. No call was made during the game. The league later suspended Thomas. 11 lawmakers have now sent a letter to the WNBA warning the league could face a federal investigation if the, quote, violent targeting of Clark continues unchecked. No comment yet from the league.
16: We turn now to Katie Couric sharing her struggle with amnesia, suddenly unable to remember the date or the names of family members.
14: Veteran journalist Katie Couric is opening up about a frightening health scare, losing hours of her memory with no warning. The 69-year-old is now revealing she was hospitalized after attending an event in Colorado last month and was diagnosed with a type of amnesia called transient global amnesia.
22: Some people may have varying degrees of retrograde amnesia, which is trouble accessing memories from the past, but that can be variable from case to case.
14: Couric says she remembers the day until about noon, then nothing until that night, calling it a big black hole. She even moderated two panel discussions she has no memory of. That night, she says she couldn't remember what day it was, who the president is, or even the names of her grandchildren. Doctors ruled out a stroke.
22: Transient global amnesia is an uncommon neurologic disease where you have temporary memory loss. So it's really frightening, but the good news is the symptoms are much more dramatic than the condition itself.
14: The condition strikes without warning. The cause is a mystery, but it typically resolves within 24 hours.
22: There's no brain damage. This is not a stroke. This is not a seizure. It's not a brain tumor. It does not increase your risk for serious neurologic conditions down the line.
14: Couric says she wonders if the altitude in the Colorado Rockies, dehydration, or a lack of sleep played a role.
16: Either way, doctors say sudden memory loss should always be treated as an emergency.
18: Most certainly. Coming up, just how unaffordable houses are in one major city.
16: Plus, the letter from a young fan that brought big league pitcher to tears.
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18: Check the pulse. We begin with the affordable housing crisis getting worse in one big city.
16: Yeah, the artificial intelligence boom is making some people in San Francisco big money, and now the real estate market is pure insanity. Homes are selling for way above asking price. Imagine this. 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
18: Next, actor Justin Baldoni breaking his silence after settling his legal battle with Blake Lively.
16: The legal fight stemmed from their movie, It Ends With Us. A judge threw out Lively's sexual harassment claim. Baldoni and his wife described the experience as traumatic and explained why they waited so long to speak out.
6: There have been so many painful things that have been spoken into existence.
7: Untruthful.
6: So we just wanted to let the justice system run its course.
16: Baldoni thanked his fans for their support.
18: Next, it turns out there is crying in baseball. Tommy Lynch is a young Cubs fan. He sent this get well letter to pitcher Justin Steele, who's been out since last season with an arm injury. The letter read in part, "I don't know if you believe in God, but I do, and I am praying for you." Steele posted it saying, "Be right back crying. Cubs fans are the absolute best." Maybe those well wishes were heard because Steele was just cleared to start throwing next month. Next, he was ranked 114th, but he's enjoying wild success at Wimbledon.
16: No one expected Arthur Ferry to storm into the semifinals, but the 23-year-old Brit just did. His Cinderella story continues. He was asked how he's dealing with the pressure.
10: Well, I don't know. I've never been in this position before, so I guess it's going to be the first time, and we'll figure out as we go.
16: Ferry is back in the court tomorrow. Next, some engineering students celebrating a new world record.
18: Yeah, they built the largest paper airplane in the world.

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10: Checking more top stories. President Trump switched planes leaving the NATO summit in Turkey. He took the older Air Force One instead of the new plane that Qatar gave him. Sources say it was a security precaution as the U.S. ramps up attacks on Iran.
24: The governor of Kentucky has sent a letter to Senator Mitch McConnell requesting an update on the senator's health. McConnell was hospitalized on June 14th and has not released a public statement since.
10: Graham Blattner has dropped out of the Senate race in Maine. It comes after a former girlfriend accused him of sexual assault, which he denies.
24: Americans who get their health insurance through the Affordable Care Act are bracing for more sticker shock. A new report shows insurers are proposing another double-digit increase in premiums due to rising costs and the expiration of subsidies.
10: Today's weather, extreme heat in the southwest and southeast. Severe storms from the Dakotas to Oklahoma and from Missouri to Kentucky.
24: And finally, items from some legendary movies now up for sale. Here's Danny New.
25: As the summer blockbuster season kicks into high gear,
26: I need to borrow your
27: hoverboard.
25: Many of the items from cinema's biggest hits ever are now going up for auction. For example, the hoverboards from Back to the Future Part 2.
28: We basically have one of every configuration hoverboard that you saw in Back to the Future 2.
25: Brian Chanis from Heritage Auctions gave me a virtual tour of some of the biggest pieces of movie history that you can now bid on over the next week or so.
29: Well, my little pretty, I can cause accidents too.
25: After the Wicked craze of the last few years, maybe you fancy one of the hats the Wicked Witch of the West wore on screen in The Wizard of Oz. When the first Wicked came out, Heritage helped sell a pair of Dorothy's red ruby slippers for $32.5 million and another of the witch's hats for around $3
30: million. Come with me, and you'll be.
25: And speaking of headgear, how about Willy Wonka's golden top hat in Willy Wonka and the Chocolate Factory? Right now, it has a bid for more than $250,000 online, even though this is where the hat was hiding.
28: It was from director Mel Stewart. He saved it. It was in his garage. And then we had since photo matched it.
31: It is useless to resist.
25: But an item expected to go into the millions is Luke Skywalker's lightsaber and more from perhaps the most quoted scene in the history of our parent company Disney's Star Wars.
31: I am your father.
25: Just before he is informed whom his father is, Luke's hand is slashed off by Darth Vader. And Heritage has the lightsaber, the fake hand, and the rig that Mark Hamill squeezed for the fake hand to fall into the depths of Cloud City.
32: So, guys, the auction begins Monday at Heritage Auctions headquarters in Dallas. You can also start bidding online now. At last glance, Luke's lightsaber and hand. Oh, have a bid for $1 million.
10: As always, looking good, Danny. That's your Good Morning America first look. Have a great day, everyone.
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0: It's Thursday, July 9th. If the ceasefire is off, are we back at war? We start here. The U.S. fires a barrage at Iran as President Trump declares the deal is done.
1: I don't want to deal with them anymore. They're scum.
0: What to expect from each country now going forward? Democrat Graham...
2: ABC News, I'm Sherry Preston. President Trump back at the White House following the NATO summit and declaration that the memorandum of understanding on the ceasefire with Iran is over. ABC's Martha Raddatz says it's unclear where things stand right now as the U.S. and Iran exchanged more airstrikes overnight.
3: What is clear is that this war that the president said would last 4 weeks is now in its fifth month, with strikes resuming, the ceasefire declared dead, no deal on eliminating Iran's nuclear program, and Iran continuing its threats, saying America still hasn't learned that bullying and breaking promises are no longer cost-free.
2: Maine Senate candidate Graham Platner officially stepping aside in the race days after published allegations of sexual assault by a former girlfriend. He denies the accusations, but new revelations have left the Democrats now searching for another name to put on the ballot. Singer Bonnie Tyler has died at the age of 75. This is ABC.
0: This week, as mourners packed Tehran for the funeral of their supreme leader killed in an airstrike at the start of this war, Iran launched yet another drone at a ship in the strait. The U.S. responded with an even bigger series of counterstrikes. Then Iran went after American allies like Qatar.
4: Whoa.
0: And yesterday, Trump himself in Turkey for a NATO summit declared this agreement was over before he unleashed an even bigger broadside against the Iranians. Big developments overnight. ABC's White House correspondent Karen Travers is in Turkey's capital of Ankara. Karen, is the ceasefire over? What happened yesterday?
5: That's what the president said. He said it was dead. He said it was over.
1: I think it's over. I don't want to deal with them anymore. They're scum. You know what scum is? They're scum. They're sick people.
5: This was a ceasefire deal that the president signed just 3 weeks ago. And he signed that with great fanfare, of course. And he was very complimentary at the time about the negotiators and how they got to that place.
1: Hopefully it's going to be a good relationship and we're going to get along. And if we don't, we go back to where we started. But I don't think that's going to be necessary.
5: But now he was pushed just on that simple question. Is the memo of understanding dead? Is the ceasefire over? And he said yes.
1: There's something wrong with them. They're cuckoo. As far as I'm concerned, it's over.
5: And so now there are a lot of questions, Brad, of course, about what comes next.
1: Right.
5: And the president indicated that he thinks negotiations with Iran are a waste of time.
1: As far as I'm concerned, it's just a waste of time dealing with them. They're liars.
5: He also said that there could still be some engagement between his special envoy, Steve Witkoff, his son-in-law, Jared Kushner, and the Iranians. So there were some mixed messages yesterday from the president.
1: I think they are more rational, but based on their actions over the last week or two, they're not doing a service to the people.
5: This also comes, though, as the president was threatening more strikes against Iran. And, you know, this is already, as you mentioned, there had been strikes this week, the U.S. and Iran going back and forth. That was the third round of attacks since the ceasefire agreement was signed. And, you know, there were a lot of questions about whether the ceasefire was even still in place, given their two sides firing back and forth at each other. The president accused Iran of violating that agreement every day. But this was a pretty significant hit that the United States launched, hitting those defense and coastal surveillance systems. Mm-hmm. They went after missile and drone launch strikes and port facilities. And they also hit these Iranian small boats. And that was a big deal, too.
0: Like if they were trying to do a tit for tat earlier, we're getting beyond that at this point.
5: He said this was a powerful response. They wanted to send a big message. But Iran fired right back, and they launched the attacks, as we have seen them do, targeting U.S. military sites in Bahrain and Kuwait. You know, the question I think that many Americans and around the world, leaders the president were meeting with, of course, would say, does this mean we're back to full-scale war? And the president was asked that yesterday at his press conference, and he said no.
1: No, I don't think it's going to start again. I think it's going to go very quickly. They hit a couple of ships, and so we hit them much harder. When they hit, we hit 10 times harder. You know,
5: but again, Brad, he is still threatening to continue these strikes. And he said at one point, he's not even sure he wants to make a deal. He said, quote, Let's just finish the job.
6: Well, this was so confusing because the president said, like, I'm done with these people in terms of the negotiators. Mm-hmm. But on the other hand, he said before that these negotiators now are better than the ones before. And it was his choice to deal with them in the first place in terms of this war. It's now clear he has wanted to end this war. So I guess I'm just trying to figure out what his options even are. Because when you say there's no more ceasefire, to me, that sounds like we're back at war.
5: Yeah, and our colleague Michelle Stoddard, our White House reporter, was in the press pool yesterday with the president. So, you know, that group of reporters that are with him and get a chance to shout questions at him and all of the photo ops he has. And she asked him yesterday, you know, if you're declaring negotiations are a waste of time, how do you plan to get Iran's nuclear material? How do you get a deal at this point on Iran's nuclear program? Because that's been the stated reason for all of this. And you and I have talked about this. That's what they're supposed to be doing right now. We're in this 60-day window as laid out in that deal 3 weeks ago between the U.S. and Iran. They opened up the Strait of Hormuz. They, you know, kind of got past some of those initial things. And then they were supposed to spend 60 days negotiating the nuclear program. They haven't even gotten to that yet because they've still been going over the actual details of the memo. And so when Michelle asked him, if you're declaring a waste of time even dealing with the Iranians, how do you get to the end game, the goal that you laid out here? And he said, we've already got the nuclear material. Because it's so far underground, nobody else could get it except us. And on that bigger question of how do you reach a deal on the fate, the future of Iran's nuclear program, the president just didn't answer her on that.
6: Wow. Okay, then what are the other big takeaways then from this summit? Because obviously Iran was always going to be the thing everyone was talking about. But on the other hand, there's a lot of conflicts and a lot of tension between the U.S. and the rest of the NATO alliance right now.
5: Yeah, so interestingly, you know, Iran was not supposed to be the big focus. It was at the G7 because that was when the president was talking about the memo of understanding. You know, he had just signed it digitally. This summit, though, was really going to focus on Ukraine. That's what the NATO leaders wanted to focus on. That's what President Zelensky wanted to focus on. And even the White House had a big focus on that.
7: Ukraine has tremendous potential. He understands that. We talk about that. He talks about that more than he talks about the war.
5: The president was meeting one-on-one yesterday with President Zelensky, a much more prominent focus than he had given Zelensky and Ukraine at the G7 last month. But it definitely was overshadowed by everything that happened with Iran. This escalation, the president's threats, his declaration that he's done negotiating. But still, there was progress on the Ukraine issue.
8: We are trying to move this war to the sky from the battlefield. That's why we now begin to control the battlefield. This is very important.
5: Zelensky was coming in with a very specific request. He wanted the United States and European countries to step up their support of air defense systems. Of course, in the last week, we've seen Russia really escalate their strikes on Kyiv, the capital city. They're targeting residential buildings. There have been dozens of civilians that have been killed. And Zelensky has said, you know, we need more protection to shoot those down. And yesterday, the president indicated that U.S. help is on the way for Ukraine. He's going to allow them to make Patriot air defense systems.
7: We're going to give a license to you to make Patriots. That's pretty cool, right? This way you can't complain that we're not giving them enough. They say, make them yourself.
5: This was just what Zelensky wanted to hear. That was what the big goal was. But largely, that message on Ukraine very much overshadowed by all of the events surrounding Iran.
6: Right, and Ukraine needs those interceptors now. They are facing a surge of missile attacks by Russia. But overall, you could just tell how kind of frustrated the president was with the international community in all of this. Like at one point he said, we're going to stop doing trade with Spain. He called it a wasted cause. You could say it goes all the way back to his frustration with these NATO allies for not engaging more heavily in Iran in particular. But Karen Travers watching some frayed relationships right now in Ankara, Turkey. Thank you.
5: Thanks, Brad.
6: Next up on Start Here, the Senate primary was a month ago. Well, the race is back on in Maine this morning. The saga of Graham Plattner comes to an end after the break.
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14: 2020, Friday night on ABC.
6: The pressure had been growing for days for Graham Plattner to drop out of the main Senate race. Yesterday, as he denied new accusations of sexual misconduct, it seemed destined to happen. The pressure was just too great. And yet, hours went by. Nothing changed. Some speculated that the veteran oyster catcher turned Democratic nominee was trying to engineer his exit from this race, telling state party leaders, yeah, I'll step aside if you replace me with someone I like. Others wondered if he was considering maybe sticking it out. Well, finally last night, he made it official. He's gone. But while he still has lots of questions to address about his own history, the questions about this Senate race now turn to Maine Democrats. ABC's Hannah Damasay covers politics. She's been in Maine this week watching what has really become a train wreck of a campaign. Hannah, can we just start with Plattner himself? What did he say here?
14: Yeah, I mean, the first thing we need to talk about in that video is that he began last night denying the allegations against him, the several allegations of sexual assault with those former girlfriends of his who went to multiple news outlets to share their experience with Plattner.
15: I have faced some very serious allegations, and I just want to make it clear, this is all false. The things that have been claimed did not happen. It's not real.
14: It wasn't until towards the end of the video where we actually heard him withdraw from the race.
15: We believe that for the movement to continue, it can't be made.
14: It's been kind of building up to this moment over the past few days, really, ever since those latest allegations popped up earlier this week. We saw several national Democrats call for him to withdraw from the race. We saw several national campaign finance arms said explicitly, we're not going to finance this race in Maine if you stay in the race, if you continue to be the nominee. He was really left with no other choice. They were kind of squeezing him out. And it was also in that same video where he also said that he was blaming the political establishment, Democrats, for pushing him out of this race.
15: Those in power who have the ability to do so are using these allegations as an excuse to take away all of the things that we need to run a campaign.
14: So it's been a wild 24 hours being here in Maine, especially as voters wait to see what happens next.
6: Well, that's my question for you, Hannah. What does happen next? Because he also said one of the reasons he was doing this now was he has a deadline. If he can get off the ballot, it's got to happen soon. Who do you put on the ballot, though? What is that process even like?
14: I mean, luckily, yesterday, Maine Democrats kind of put forward that next step. They will be holding some type of party convention to help pick their next nominee. A lot of us actually were talking about how this kind of reminds us of 2024 when Biden dropped out of the race and Democrats were scrambling last minute to find a new nominee, which ended up being Kamala Harris. But in Maine, the big difference is they have a lot of options. Maine Democrats have a very large bench to pick from. Troy Jackson, who ran in this past primary cycle, and Shannon Bello, who is the current state secretary of state and who lost in her gubernatorial primary election this past cycle.
15: It needs to be open, transparent, and democratic. It needs to be reflecting the will and the values of the people that built this movement, the people that showed up on June 9th.
14: And this whole entire process, which both Plattner has said and as well as Maine Democrat state leaders have said, they want this to be an open process that includes Maine voters, that this is out in the open.
6: Well, yeah. In fact, Hannah, I know one Maine Democrat said she was Plattner's chosen successor. Do you want to be endorsed by Graham Plattner at this point? Like, if he's stepping aside in disgrace, I guess, how do Democrats play this? What are they hoping happens here?
14: I mean, it's kind of the unknown right now. I will say just one thing, though. Most likely people do not want Graham Plattner's endorsement, just given everything that has happened. I know I spoke with one Maine voter, Kat Beatty. She's a mother. She lives in Bangor, Maine. She said that Graham Plattner has kind of tainted this Democratic primary for Maine Democrats.
16: So disappointed. Like, I thought this year we would finally get Susan Collins out of office. She's been in office longer than my kids have been alive.
14: But I guess after last night, she might be a little bit more hopeful because she told us when we spoke with her earlier this week that she would only have more hope that they would flip the seat and take it away from Susan Collins if Plattner was out of the race.
6: Well, and this is what's so difficult is he had basically told Maine voters that the whole system is corrupt. You shouldn't trust it. Trust me instead. Now he's stepping aside, saying we're all going to have to rally behind whoever gets chosen here. And yet he's also saying he doesn't trust the system that ousted him. So how united are Maine Democrats going to be here? And again, like you said, this crucial Senate seat. Hannah Damasay up there in Portland, Maine right now. Thank you.
14: Thank you.
6: Earlier this week, a man was shot and killed by ICE agents in Houston. Immigration agents said their lives were in danger as an undocumented immigrant, a man from Mexico, tried to run them over with his car.
17: The FBI, meanwhile, says it's treating this case as a potential assault on a law enforcement officer.
6: This is not the first case in which ICE agents have claimed self-defense in an officer-involved shooting. In Minneapolis, you remember earlier this year, a woman named Renee Good was shot and killed when agents said she tried to run over them with her car. Critics who watched video footage argued she was clearly trying to escape them.
18: He walked away with a hop in his step from the incident. There's another person that's dead.
6: A week later, still in Minneapolis, a Venezuelan man named Julio Sosa Celis was shot by ICE agents who claimed he and another man had attacked them with a shovel and a broom. Then we saw the video of these officers firing at Sosa Celis through a door.
19: The bullet punched through the front door and struck Mr. Sosa Celis's leg before traveling through a closet and lodging in the wall of a child's bedroom.
6: That officer has since been charged with felonies, including assault and falsely reporting a crime. Well, this time, the government of Mexico said it's had enough. In fact, Mexico's president announced she is now pursuing legal action in the case of this man in Houston. Let's go to ABC's Armando Garcia, who covers immigration. Armando, can you just explain what has happened in Houston here and how this case was initially portrayed?
20: Yeah, Brad. Well, DHS says Lorenzo Salgado Araujo was the subject of a targeted vehicle stop that he, quote, weaponized his vehicle, tried to run over an ICE officer in an attempt to flee, causing one of them to fire his weapon in self-defense. He died at a hospital shortly after. The DHS Office of Inspector General is investigating the shooting. FBI and Houston are investigating the potential assault on the federal officer. Video of the aftermath shows agents hovering around Araujo and another man. He appears to be covered in blood.
6: Wait, and so Armando, then that means that they thought he was undocumented when they put, like, that was the reason for the stop or what?
20: Well, it's a little unclear, and I believe that's one of the reasons that people are calling for a full independent investigation. They say that this was a targeted stop, that this is somebody who's undocumented. We have not independently confirmed those details, but people are going to want to know exactly why this person was on their radar. Was this somebody that had an order of removal, somebody that had committed a crime? You know, lawmakers say that this is somebody who didn't have a criminal background, so it's a little unclear right now, Brad.
6: Okay, so what's happened since then? What's the reaction been?
20: Well, frankly, outrage is the right word.
21: I am Ronaldo Salgado, the oldest son of Lorenzo Salgado Araujo. I want to tell you about my dad.
20: His son spoke at a press conference, described him as a man who had been in the country 35 years.
21: Part of his dream was to build a house for himself and his family, just like the hundreds he had built for himself over his career. One that he could call home. One that he can call ours, our home. And he did.
20: He said that he was a man who raised three U.S. citizen sons and who enjoyed relaxing on his porch, listening to music, petting his dog.
21: Nearly 35 years of working to give us the American dream, he made the choice to begin the process of obtaining his American dream through a work permit. We dotted every I, crossed every T, filled every document, attended every appointment. He was close to obtaining his legal status.
20: He also helped employ others. In fact, his son says that he was picking up other workers when he was approached by agents in an unmarked car.
21: At 6:45 a.m., he should have been picking up the last of his guys before heading to North Houston to finish up construction on some houses. 5 minutes later, unbeknownst to me, at 6:55, unbeknownst to all of us, my dad had been shot inside his van.
20: He said he learned about his dad being shot through a social media post.
21: I recognized him immediately. Not from his appearance, but from his voice, crying for help as he lay on the street, bleeding out.
20: In the meantime, lawmakers and his family all say that the administration cannot investigate itself. And the outrage has really stretched beyond Houston. Mexican President Claudia Sheinbaum now says that she's preparing to take new legal action against the U.S. They're demanding a full investigation into this.
6: But is the implication from Sheinbaum and others that ICE is being misleading here? Is there any evidence to that effect?
20: Well, for months, the Mexican government has been pressing U.S. For more accountability, transparency, and how they treat Mexican nationals in their custody, accusing them of mistreating them. Several have died in ICE detention. Salgado Araujo was shot and killed this week. And last year, immigration agents shot and killed Silverio Villegas Gonzalez.
2: The father and cook was shot at close range after allegedly driving his car toward ICE agents, injuring one of them.
20: DHS claimed Salgado Araujo and Villegas Gonzalez both weaponized their vehicle against officers. If that line sounds familiar, that's because in several instances where ICE has used lethal force against a person, they've claimed that they were trying to run them over or ram them. They also said Rene Good did the same. Video now casts doubt on those claims. And last year in Chicago, they claimed Marimar Martinez rammed an agent before she survived being shot several times.
3: I had 7 bullet holes in my body. I remember the agents rushing the nurses to finish up so they could take me with them.
20: And the Trump administration ended up dropping their case against her. A lot of questions here. We haven't seen video leading up to the shooting, only the aftermath. But the other question we have, Brad, is what happened to the other people who were in the vehicle?
21: I would be doing his memory a disservice if I didn't recognize the other 3 men who were with him, one of which was my uncle. All 3 men were rounded up. I have not heard from them, but I hope that they are able to provide their own statements to prove that my father feared for his life as unmarked cars followed my dad.
20: So we also have questions about that. I've asked a DHS whether or not they were apprehended. Up until this point, I have not heard back.
6: All right. Armando Garcia reporting on all this. Thank you so much.
20: Thank you.
6: Okay, one more quick break. When we come back, it'll take you home or straight to a police station. One last thing is next.
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26: And everyone's going.
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32: Well, don't just stand there.
26: Everything else stops.
6: And one last thing. When I was a kid, if you were pulling pranks in a car, you knew you always had a parent right up there in front of you. I remember I was in David Hashimi's family car with these backwards-facing seats, which we thought gave us license to make all sorts of faces at the cars behind us. But there's always that threat if you overstep. If you don't stop that, I'm turning this car around. Well, it's no longer a given. There's even a human driver up front, but that threat remains just the same.
33: 2 15-year-olds accused of a drunken joyride in a driverless taxi.
6: Earlier this week in San Mateo, California, police got a call from the driverless car company Waymo. Some teenage passengers appear to be shooting out of the window of their autonomous cab. Police later told our ABC station KGO that this was actually a water gun, a toy that shoots pellets, kind of like water-filled paintballs. They had allegedly brought alcohol into the car as well, kind of commandeering this as a driverless joyride.
34: I'm not sure what led to them learning about what was going on in their vehicle, but once they had the information, they did contact us immediately, told us what they saw, told us where the vehicle was.
6: What's remarkable is what happened next. Waymo literally turned this car around.
34: They did say they were able to disable the vehicle. and used a ruse just to tell the passengers, oh, the car's having trouble, so that we could set up and get into position.
6: Dispatchers remotely disabled the car and then redirected to an area where several cops were waiting, guns drawn, treating this as a high-risk traffic stop. A canine unit was on hand.
0: Police say the teens cooperated with authorities and that no one was hurt, and they applaud Waymo operations for reaching out.
6: This stop has generated a variety of reactions. Like, on one hand, if the allegations are true, serves you right. On the other hand, technology ethics researchers say it raises perplexing questions, like, how closely is Waymo watching you during the ride? If they think you're doing something wrong, can they literally just trap you and drive you to the police? Waymo's terms of service clearly inform customers they are being recorded, and that if they detect potentially illegal activity, they can transmit that information to law enforcement. Waymo hasn't commented. Police say Waymo did the right thing to protect the public. In the meantime, just because adults aren't with you in the car, no longer means no one is watching. The police were like, Waymo is great for, you know, taking a cab if you're drunk. Like, you should never drive when you're drunk. And I'm like, well, A, they're not old enough to drive. B, now you wonder if Waymo customers are worried they're going to get just sent to the nearest police station. Hey, if you're enjoying the show, remember to hit us up with a 5-star rating and review. It really does help us out. I'm Brad Milkey. I'll see you tomorrow.

0: 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Yep. 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
29: From ABC News, I'm Sherry Preston. Another night of airstrikes, the U.S. hitting Iran and Iran hitting U.S. military sites in the Middle East, including in Bahrain, where the Navy's 5th Fleet is headquartered. ABC Chief Global Affairs Correspondent Martha Raddatz with more.
30: Overnight, a new round of U.S. attacks on Iran, larger in scope than those the night before, according to a U.S. official, striking at least 90 military targets. The president in Turkey at the NATO summit saying he was done talking to Iran. But last night on Air Force One, returning from the summit, the president claiming that the Iranians called him wanting to make a deal.
29: That Air Force One taking the president back to the White House wasn't the same Air Force One he flew over there, the one gifted to the president by Qatar. ABC national correspondent Stephen Portnoy has that.
31: Multiple sources say the Secret Service urged the president not to fly on the new plane out of Turkey due to differences in the security capabilities from the older version of Air Force One. More than a dozen Senate Democrats sent a letter earlier this week to the Secretary of the Air Force and the government contractor that converted the Qatari jet, pointing to reports that taxpayers might have spent $1 billion to outfit it for the president's use. The senators voiced the concern that certain upgrades might have been skipped to rush the plane into service.
29: Following allegations of sexual assault against their old candidate, ABC's Jay O'Brien says the Democrats are going to have to find a new candidate to take on Senator Susan Collins in Maine.
32: In the nation's most closely watched Senate race, after a remarkable standoff with the Maine Democratic Party, disgraced Senate candidate Graham Plattner ending his campaign.
33: We believe that for the movement to continue, it can't be made.
29: That was from a video message Plattner put out last night. Israeli forces killing at least a dozen people in Gaza over the last 24 hours. Among those dead, a driver for the charity World Central Kitchen. You're listening to ABC News.
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29: Attorney Ben Crump is calling for a full, transparent investigation into the death of 18-year-old Nolan Wells, who police suspect might have drowned while on vacation with friends on Horn Island, Mississippi.
2: We're trying to be very transparent because the family has some concerns about the state of Mississippi doing an investigation of the death of a young black man where young white students may be looked at as having some culpability. So the family is concerned about that.
29: The family calling for its own autopsy into Wells' death. Facebook and Instagram parent Meta say they will investigate more than $13 billion, about $9 billion U.S., and put it towards building its first artificial intelligence data center in Canada. It will be built in Alberta. Deloitte is predicting back-to-school spending will drop about 6% this year. The consulting firm also says most consumers expect the economy to worsen over the next 6 months. On a typical day, Google processes over 16 billion queries online, but earlier this week, the numbers were a lot higher. ABC's Jim Ryan with more on why.
3: On Tuesday night, the world's most popular search engine crushed its own all-time record for searches per second. And it's no coincidence that it comes during World Cup play in North America. Google won't disclose precise numbers, but says the most searched term was Argentina versus Egypt.
29: Sherry Preston, ABC News.
4: Try to isolate the regime.
5: When are bridges considered legitimate targets?
4: So bridges, if the military uses them, and by leaving them open, it gives them a distinct advantage, it could be considered a valid military target. So even if civilians use it, they can still be struck. We still have to, of course, follow the law of armed conflict, which means we have to try to mitigate any chances of civilian deaths, and there's proportionality, but they can be a valid military target. Bridges are almost always dual use, both civilians and military.
5: Iran's threatening a crushing response to these attacks. What do you think that'll be?
4: Unclear. Obviously, they're going to go after U.S. military assets in the region, potentially the bases that were housed on in the Gulf states. They've also attacked infrastructure in our Gulf partners before. That just adds to the overall issue of energy globally. That might be the case. And they might actually start looking for the Houthis to start obstructing the flow of traffic in the Red Sea and the Bab el-Mandeb, which would only amplify the issues right now that we're trying to deal with the closure of a Strait of Hormuz. It would mean even less traffic out of the region is moving, and it could cause even further problems globally with energy supplies.
5: What do these attacks do for attempts to salvage the ceasefire deal?
4: Well, it certainly doesn't make it easier. I mean, if there's a way that the United States could get enough pressure on the Iranian regime that they come back to the negotiation table with ideas more in line with what the United States thought this memorandum of understanding was, in other words, that the Strait of Hormuz would actually be open and that they were actually interested in talking about a new nuclear agreement, then I think these strikes and potentially what comes after this to try to economically isolate the regime might help. Because if it's the current situation, it's clear that Iran's not interested in a nuclear agreement from just what I have seen, and certainly not interested in giving up sovereignty of the Strait of Hormuz, which they don't have. And quite frankly, the United States doesn't even have the authority to offer them. It's an international waterway. It doesn't belong to any particular country.
5: All right, Mick Mulroy, thank you. And the war with Iran is having an immediate impact on oil prices. ABC News chief business correspondent Rebecca Jarvis has more on what investors are watching. Hi, Rebecca. How's this impacting gas prices?
6: We are seeing an immediate impact at gas stations across the country this morning, with the national average jumping 6 cents overnight to $3.81 a gallon this morning, according to Gas Buddy. And the key here to what happens next to that price for Americans is what happens in the Strait of Hormuz. That is the critical choke point for tankers carrying oil. And in the last 24 hours, Kepler tells ABC News it has seen 25 ships cross. Now, that is lower than what we've seen in previous days, which were more like about 40. Even a limited disruption here in the Strait can have an outsized impact on the pricing, on freight costs, and on the market price for oil, Robin.
7: This is really a whiplash for consumers, isn't it?
6: It is a whiplash for consumers, and it's just as prices were coming down, just as people are planning their summer vacations and holidays.
5: Rebecca Jarvis, thank you. And extreme heat warnings are in effect across the southern half of the country. Forecasters say today through Saturday will be the most dangerous part of the heat wave, with temperatures well above 100 degrees. Meanwhile, millions are on alert for damaging wind and flash flooding from the Midwest to the Mid-Atlantic. Chief Meteorologist Ginger Zee is tracking all that for us. Ginger?
8: We're talking heat again in the southeast. This is cumulative. That's when it becomes dangerous, because this is the third day that I've showed you these maps, and it was hot over the holiday weekend, too. Now we've added Tulsa and Oklahoma City to the heat advisories as the heat starts to build up in parts of eastern Texas and Oklahoma, western Arkansas. But almost the whole state of Florida now has a heat advisory. A reminder, they don't just issue these because it's summer. This means that we're not only above average, but the level of humidity is getting to that dangerous place, especially from Savannah to Charleston to Wilmington, where we're at extreme heat warnings, and the field's legs could top 110 and go up to 160. And that's why we see numbers like today again into tomorrow above 110 in North Charleston, Wilmington. Look at Birmingham, feeling like above 100 until Sunday. Fort Lauderdale, 108 for the feels like both tomorrow and going into Saturday. Now, it's not just there. We also have extreme heat in the southwest. The warnings are up from Tucson to Blythe, back over to anywhere in the Imperial Valley there, and also the heat advisories from Bakersfield down to San Bernardino. So we are seeing those inland areas of Los Angeles end up with heat advisories. Phoenix, 113 today. And then it's going to stay that way at least for a day or two. We're only going to drop to 111 on Sunday in Phoenix. Tucson showing you the numbers above 100, staying that way. And just as a reminder, two years ago, I went and visited with Phoenix Fire Department. They have seen more rescues this year using their ice bags. They basically put a body bag with ice in it than they have in the 2 years prior. So they're already on this extreme streak of having people require serious intervention with heat. Now, Billings looking for not only a record high possible on Saturday, that's a daily record, but the potential for an all-time record. 108 degrees has only been hit once in recorded history, which those records start in the late 1800s. And now they could do it again. You know, it was 2002 the last time they hit 108. And if they get to 109, it's all time. Rapid City, Salt Lake City, also that way. Now, we also have severe storms, and it started this morning in parts of Kansas and Missouri. This was Kansas City showing off that lightning coming through. There were even tens of thousands that were knocked out without power. Today, it's the type of wind that can take out power for Salisbury, Maryland, Washington, D.C., Baltimore, Atlantic City, New Jersey, and then a pocket here around St. Louis into southern Indiana, and then damaging wind, Wichita, up to Bismarck, including parts of Colorado, Nebraska as well, but that's also for big hail, talking 2 inch in diameter or greater.
5: Ginger Zee, thank you. Democrat Graham Platner says he's dropping out of the critical U.S. Senate race in Maine. Platner has faced a string of controversies, including new sexual assault allegations from an ex-girlfriend. He denies those allegations, but says he's suspending his campaign for the sake of the movement that fueled it. Now, Democrats are racing to replace him on the ballot. ABC's Jay O'Brien has the details from Washington.
9: 3 days after that allegation of sexual assault, which he denies, and unrelenting pressure, even from top supporters calling on him to get out of the race, Graham Platner now ending his campaign, kicking off an all-out scramble amongst Maine Democrats to replace him.
32: Overnight, in the most closely watched Senate race in the nation, Maine Democrat Graham Platner's scandal-plagued campaign coming to a dramatic end.
33: We believe that for the movement to continue, can't be made. And for that reason, we are suspending campaign operations.
32: The announcement following an arduous 3-day collapse of Plattner's candidacy after an ex-girlfriend accused him of sexual assault, which he denies.
33: The things that have been claimed did not happen.
32: Jenny Rasico telling Politico she dated Plattner on and off starting in 2019. She claims that in 2021, he showed up at her home almost blackout drunk and says Plattner forced her to have sex against her will.
10: Did Graham Plattner rape you?
11: By definition, yes. Absolutely.
32: A chorus of Democrats, including top supporters like Senator Bernie Sanders, pushing Plattner to drop out. Many had previously stuck by him when other alleged parts of Plattner's past came to light, including another former girlfriend who accused him of abusive behavior, which he has denied. Also sexual messages Plattner acknowledged sending to multiple women shortly after he was married in 2023. And questions about a chest tattoo resembling a Nazi image Plattner says he drunkenly got on leave with other Marines in 2007, which he later covered up, claiming he didn't know its significance. An oyster farmer and Marine combat veteran Plattner bringing a progressive anti-establishment jolt to the race to unseat Maine's longtime Republican Senator Susan Collins, a seat Democrats almost certainly need to flip to take back control of Congress. After a standoff with state Democrats, Plattner taking parting shots at party leaders, who by Maine law now have just over 2 weeks to replace him on the ballot.
33: Party apparatchiks are not the ones to make these decisions. These decisions need to be made in the open by the people of this state, the people who got us here.
9: Last night, the state Democratic Party in Maine said it will name a new nominee in a convention. By state law, they have until July 27th to do that. Back to you.
5: Jay O'Brien, thank you. Coming up, outrage is growing after a man was shot and killed by ICE officers in Texas. What his family is now saying about the investigation. Also ahead, the search for answers in the death of Nolan Wells. The questions being raised about the Mississippi team's cell phone.
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5: Welcome back to ABC News Live. First, an unidentified man is in police custody after he walked up the Brooklyn Bridge's suspension cables. Police closed traffic to half the bridge as they negotiated with him for hours. They eventually took him into custody and reopened the bridge. No word yet on if he'll face charges. fallout is growing after ICE officers shot and killed a Mexican man who had been living in the U.S. for decades. ICE alleges Lorenzo Salgado Araujo tried to run an officer over during a targeted stop and that the officer fired in self-defense. Now the FBI is investigating and his family speaking out. ABC's John Quinones is there in Houston. Hi, John. How's the family responding?
0: Well, Diane, it's happened yet again. Another person shot and killed during an ICE enforcement operation. This time it happened here in Houston on this street. You can see the makeshift memorial behind me. The victim, a 52-year-old man, an immigrant from Mexico, the father of three who had lived in this country for almost 35 years with his family.
1: This morning, growing outrage in Houston after a man was shot and killed by ICE agents earlier this week. New video appears to show the moment an ICE agent cuts off a white van. Later, also seen in disturbing new video from a passing car, Lorenzo Salgado Araujo lying bleeding on the street, surrounded by agents.
2: I saw a video posted on Facebook that he had been shot. I recognized him immediately. Not from his appearance, but from his voice, crying for help as he lay on the street, bleeding out.
1: A Mexican national, Salgado Araujo had been living in the U.S. for more than three decades. His family saying he was a construction worker on his way to a work site in his van with other laborers. ICE officials said they were attempting to stop his car as part of a targeted enforcement operation. His family says he was close to obtaining legal status.
2: We dotted every I, crossed every T, filled every document, attended every appointment.
1: The Department of Homeland Security, which oversees ICE, says Salgado Araujo ignored commands and attempted to ram an officer with his car, the agency claiming the officer then fired in self-defense.
3: Federal officials say their vehicle was rammed, but they haven't provided any evidence.
2: He did not deserve to be reduced to a headline of Mexican man shot and killed by ICE. He deserved to live a quiet life as Lorenzo Salgado Araujo. A husband, a father, and a job creator for dozens of men who also wanted the American dream.
0: The victim's son says he thinks his father may have been fleeing from the agents because they didn't identify themselves, because their vehicle was unmarked, and because he may well have feared he was being carjacked. Back to you.
5: John, thank you. And questions are growing about the mysterious death of Nolan Wells. Officials say the 18-year-old disappeared after a July 4th boat trip off Mississippi's Gulf Coast. Now his family's raising questions about his cell phone. ABC's Alex Perez has the latest on that case. Alex?
4: The family of Nolan Wells says they need answers on what happened to their son, and they're hoping their new attorney will help get some of those answers.
6: This morning, the hunt for clues as Nolan Wells' loved ones fight for answers in the 18-year-old's death. Investigators renewing their request for the public's help, asking anyone on Horn Island on July 4th to contact them if they had any interactions with Nolan Wells, possess any unedited photos and videos taken on the northwest tip of the island, or observed an argument, disturbance, or other unusual activity.
7: Now, if we can get those that actually were there and true witnesses to come forward to us, we'd be grateful for that. That would greatly help our investigation.
6: The beloved football player and a group of friends were celebrating Independence Day on the popular, undeveloped, 10-mile-long barrier island just south of Ocean Springs, Mississippi. New video showing the remote location, which is accessible only by private boat. Wells was last seen alive 3 p.m. Saturday. Family members identified remains discovered off the shore Monday morning. Overnight, their attorney Ben Crump telling our Lindsay Davis they now have questions about his cell phone.
8: The fact that then when the family gets the cell phone back, Lindsay, they're saying they are trying to understand why they're deleted messages.
5: Ooh.
8: And so it's very concerning to them.
6: Ashley Cole, a Mississippi Chancery judge and mother of one of the friends who was on Horn Island with Wells, speaking out on social media to dispel some rumors with facts, writing, "Our son Warren loved Nolan dearly. Cole, who had deactivated her account as her son and other friends faced scrutiny after Wells' death, returning to Facebook saying Warren was interviewed by the Jackson County Sheriff's Department and cooperated fully. Cole says her son left Wells before returning to the mainland because the boat was taking on water and had a mechanical issue. Nolan, she said, made a decision to stay on the island and return inland later with another group of friends. Wells' family attorneys plan to conduct an independent autopsy and investigation.
8: We're trying to be very transparent because the family has some concerns about the state of Mississippi doing an investigation of the death of a young black man.
6: Wells' former football coach remembering the teenager as someone who had a bright future and made everyone smile.
9: The smile he had was a $1 million smile, and he just made everybody around him, man, just happy and better. It's a devastating moment for everybody that know Nolan and, you know, just love Nolan. And, man, we all got to come together and be strong for Nolan.
10: And the family attorney says Wells was an elite athlete and could swim. They plan to have their own private investigators interview witnesses.
5: Alex Perez, thank you. Coming up, celebrating the life of singer Bonnie Tyler. She passed away overnight at 75 years old. The tributes pouring in as we remember the legend behind the soundtrack of the 80s.
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41: In Provo, Utah, as the man accused of assassinating Charlie Kirk gets ready for his preliminary hearing, I'm Kayna Whitworth. Wherever the story is, we'll take you there. 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
5: Welcome back to ABC News Live. First, tributes are pouring in for legendary singer Bonnie Tyler. The 75-year-old is best known for hits like Total Eclipse of the Heart and Holding Out for a Hero. Now her family says she died while being treated for an undisclosed illness in Portugal. Our Sam Champion has more on Tyler's death, life, and legacy.

0: Just a year later, Tyler, who was born in Wales, would strike gold with another unforgettable single. Holding Out for a Hero, originally written for the Footloose soundtrack.
1: He's gotta be strong and he's gotta be fast and he's gotta be fresh from the fight.
0: But proving its enduring popularity in films like Shrek 2.
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0: And Super Mario Brothers. Tyler never stopped performing her biggest hits, delighting us at GMA many times over the years. And even joining us to celebrate, what else, the total eclipse of the sun in 2017.
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0: Bonnie Tyler was 75 years old.
1: Sam Champion, thank you. Coming up, the security concerns surrounding Air Force One, why President Trump left the NATO summit in his old plane and not the new one gifted by Qatar.
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3: The countdown to the Super Bowl is on, and GMA's road to the big game runs through all 32 teams. Now tomorrow, GMA's in Cleveland with the Browns, giving away tickets and kicking things off with epic surprises. The road to the Super Bowl goes through GMA.
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8: Hi, I'm Diane Maceda. Welcome back to ABC News Live First. The U.S. and Iran are carrying out new strikes. The IRGC is targeting American bases in the Middle East after the U.S. says it hit 90 military targets along Iran's coastline. And now we're learning new details about why President Trump took a different plane home from the NATO summit. ABC's Karen Hua has the details.
9: ABC News, I'm Sherry Preston. A new round of airstrikes in the Middle East as Iran and the U.S. escalate tensions once again.
10: The president now back in Washington, where it is unclear exactly where negotiations stand. But what is clear is that this war that the president said would last 4 weeks is now in its fifth month, with strikes resuming, the ceasefire declared dead, no deal on eliminating Iran's nuclear program, and Iran continuing its threat.
9: ABC's Mark.

0: Arthur Raddatz. President Trump flying the older Air Force One out of Turkey on Wednesday from the NATO summit. Sources say the Secret Service urged him not to take the new Air Force One back due to different security capabilities in that plane, which was a gift from Qatar. Graham Plattner pulling his name from the ballot in Maine in the Senate race. He released a video message last night continuing to deny sexual assault allegations leveled against him by a former girlfriend. This is ABC News.
1: Command saying forces hit 90 Iranian military targets. Video online appears to show some of the attacks. Iran retaliating, targeting facilities in Bahrain and Kuwait. U.S. officials say since the war began, Iran has shot down 30 Reaper drones, each one costing roughly $30 million. This latest U.S. escalation follows Iranian attacks on ships in the Strait of Hormuz. President Trump acknowledging the ceasefire with Iran is now over, which sent oil prices surging, raising concern gas prices could rise again. President Trump now touting the launch of a new private gas station network called Freedom Fuel, offering discounted prices at the pump. The White House says the private company is cutting prices by accepting less profit per gallon, not through government subsidies. The first Freedom Fuel station opened near Philadelphia. A total of 25 stations are planned across Pennsylvania and New Jersey.
2: Karen Hua, thank you. And ABC's contributor, former Deputy Assistant Secretary of Defense for the Middle East, Mick Mulroy, is here for more. Mick, earlier President Trump said he didn't expect to return to full-scale war with Iran. Now he says he doesn't know. How do you see this playing out?
3: Well, Diane, I don't think he knows exactly what the retaliation from Iran is going to be, and that's why he hasn't made that determination. Iran could essentially just respond in kind, not cause any damage or any deaths, and this could be back to potentially a stalemate with the closing of the Strait of Hormuz and potentially a restarting of the blockade. Or Iran could go really heavy, including using their proxy to obstruct the traffic in the Red Sea and the Bab el-Mandeb, another maritime choke point like the Strait of Hormuz, and that could cause a serious escalation that the president might then deem it necessary to increase our military activity and really start going after the infrastructure, which he's talked about several times in the past few months.
2: What would escalate the conflict and what needs to happen to prevent that?
3: If the Strait is completely closed, if the Bab el-Mandeb that I just mentioned is obstructed or closed, and certainly if there's major damage or any deaths to American service members as a result of the Iranian counter response to this, I think this could escalate very quickly, very fast. And of course, we still have all the military assets we need in the region. Central Command is fully equipped to go back to, I think, a full air war as we were before. It just depends on what the Commander-in-Chief determines based on the response by the Iranians. We'll just have to see what that is totally.
2: What do you make of President Trump taking the old Air Force One home from Turkey instead of the new Qatari gifted plane? Any concerns there?
3: So certainly there must be some concern about the defensive capabilities of the new Air Force One. The old one they brought in, I believe, is almost 30 years old, but it probably had the full suite of security, which means all the counter missile technology, the protected hardened communications systems that they have on it, the ability to withstand an electromagnetic pulse even, that comes from a nuclear detonation, and several things we probably don't know that exist on Air Force One and we're not meant to. So it was probably something along those lines that the new one either hasn't gotten yet or can't get for some reason, but I imagine it could get it. It just hasn't been fully equipped. That's speculation, but I don't know what else would be the reason for bringing in a 30-year-old plane to bring the president out of Turkey.
2: And President Trump acknowledged economic pressure influenced his decision to sign the ceasefire deal the first time. How much leverage does that give Iran if we go back to a standoff in the Strait of Hormuz?
3: So, Diane, that's their biggest leverage. They have used the Strait of Hormuz, I think, very well from their perspective. 21% of the world's energy supply, 30% of the material we need to produce food comes through there, and they have shown that they can close it. And that's the biggest issue the U.S. has to deal with. And I think that's why President Trump really wanted to see the MOU be successful so we could get all of the world's energy out of there and start a free flow as it was before the war, where there's no restrictions, no fees, and obviously no threat of being attacked simply for sailing through what is one of the world's key international waterways.
2: Mick Mulroy, thank you. And the death toll from Venezuela's massive twin earthquakes is rising. Officials now say at least 3,600 people are confirmed dead. And now cemeteries are excavating vast new trenches for those deaths, many of whom are still unidentified. Chief International Correspondent James Longman has more on that and relief and reconstruction efforts.
4: They're counting the dead in Venezuela, but many don't have names. Hundreds buried in these mass graves, killed in the devastating double quake that hit 2 weeks ago today. The graves dug by volunteers because, as we saw, the government's response has been dangerously lacking.
5: It doesn't feel like there's much government coordination here. Yes, there are rescue teams, but really it's a lot of people doing it for themselves. These areas are not being cordoned off. There are checkpoints, the police and the military are on the streets, but when it comes to these sites in particular, the government's not here.
4: More than 3,600 are confirmed dead, among them 9 Americans. But thousands more are missing. The country has relied almost entirely on foreign emergency assistance, like the $310 million from the US, as well as rescue teams to help find survivors. But they, like most international teams, are now gone. And while aid is still coming in, many areas are still without power, water, or food.
2: James Longman, thank you. And Taiwan, China, and Japan are bracing for what's expected to be the most destructive tropical storm in years. Officials say Super Typhoon Bavi is set to be the largest storm to hit Taiwan in 40 years. Taiwanese authorities say up to 3.3 feet of rain could hit the island. Video from Japan shows empty grocery shelves and people storm prepping their businesses. Meanwhile, rescue workers are still combing through the wreckage left by Typhoon Maysak. Super Typhoon Bavi is expected to make landfall in China on Saturday evening. We are celebrating America's 250th anniversary by going back in time to where the revolution started. Every year, just outside Boston, reenactors gather to bring the opening days of the war to life. They say it's the best way to keep history alive and guide us toward a better, more united future. ABC's Jay O'Brien has more on their stories.
6: To the front! March!
7: These men are getting ready to start a revolution.
8: Marching with the Minutemen.
7: We haven't traveled back in time. These are reenactors who've dedicated their lives to bringing the moments that shaped this country to life.
9: Close to the front.
7: We met in the exact spot of the famous first shots of the Revolutionary War.
10: Fire!
7: Lexington and Concord, just outside Boston. This is where America was first forged in fire, where Massachusetts militiamen received an order they'd never heard before to shoot back at the Redcoats.
11: And the colonists, you see it there, are ordered to return fire. And that order, those are the first shots of the revolution.
7: An act of defiance that would change history, what Ralph Waldo Emerson dubbed the shot heard round the world.
12: Fire! July 4, 1776 happens because of this.
7: Park Ranger Bob Marchetta now carries out the legacy of those revolutionary Minutemen. Serving 24 years in the Army, his old unit can trace its roots back to this battlefield.
12: And if you can put yourself in those footsteps of the people that were physically here, the power of place.
8: There is a special meaning to it.
12: There's a special meaning to it.
7: A historic responsibility they take seriously here, too, at Colonial Williamsburg in Virginia.
13: Do you know what this is?
7: Where we found 7-year-old Josephine Goodrich deep in conversation with the Marquis de Lafayette.
13: We can look at a map.
7: Real name, Mark Schneider, who works here, is what's called a historical interpreter.
14: Is it fun to be here?
7: Josephine's parents, Elizabeth and Riley, drove 8 hours from Kentucky to Williamsburg with their 4 daughters just for this moment.
15: I think that it's really important for the kids to be able to envision and remember what life used to be like and how that makes us who we are today.
7: A feeling I've had before, That's me, at 5 years old, a budding history nerd who begged my parents to drive 9 hours from Connecticut to Colonial Williamsburg as a birthday present.
9: Hi.
7: Back as an adult, it's the attention to detail here that jumps out the most and transports you from 2026 to 1776. Reenactors and historical interpreters will tell you it's sometimes easier discussing the most uncomfortable issues of our current time with someone pretending to live 250 years ago. We met Catherine Pittman right before she was set to go out on stage as Martha Washington, taking hard audience questions on everything from the role women played in founding the nation to the people enslaved by this nation's first family.
11: Martha Washington was a slave
10: woman. She was. But if I can talk about it with honesty and openness, and a guest can get as uncomfortable as I am when I research it, then I've had an effect on you. You know, the mission statement of our foundation is that the future may learn from the past. And so we have the past, we got it. But if those children sitting out amongst us can find just something to remember when they're 4 or 9 years old, and
11: you can change the future.
10: You can change the future.
14: Their descendants are still
7: Stephen Seals has had long, deep conversations with guests about race while portraying James Lafayette.
16: We hold these truths to be self-evident that all men are created equal.
7: A man born into slavery who won his freedom as a spy for the Continental Army.
11: What is it like for you to portray and uplift the voice of a black person living in 18th century America?
16: It is the most important thing I've ever done in my life. And the most fulfilling. I get to see every single time I do an audience just how much people are not changed, but just how much people shift to widen their understanding.
17: We are here in Williamsburg.
7: But does the next generation care enough to carry on the American story? The answer might be in my hometown, Wethersfield, Connecticut, a community founded in 1634, older than America itself. We're here to meet the 23 young people in the Colonel John Chester Fife and Drum Corps.
18: I feel like I'm traveling back in time, especially in uniform.
19: That you're traveling back in time.
7: But it's the music that really transforms this school parking lot into what feels like an 18th century military camp.
20: I think that getting to learn history through the aspect of music is so special. Fife was my first instrument. It's not just like a normal instrument that you learn at school. The fife has been along for such a long time.
7: 17-year-old Zoe, 19-year-old Kai, and 9-year-old Jacob practiced the same instruments and the same marches used by George Washington's army.
21: These songs, like, they were some of them were like used as commands on the battlefield.
7: Before we left, the Corps had one more surprise for us, the national anthem. Each note a reminder that our history is human. And it's on all of us to keep it alive. From those firing muskets in the rain, to the men and women spending an extra moment in the Virginia summer sun, to these kids playing in uniform as the sun sets on a school night.
20: Court dismissed!
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0: Diners. I love a twist. I'm back.
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0: Welcome back to ABC News Live. First, it's time for our segment, Parental Guidance, where ABC News digital reporter and parenting expert Bethany Braun-Silva shares tips, trends, and all things parenting you need to know. And today, she's talking about navigating summer friendships. Summer can be a great time for kids to make new friends through camps, vacations, neighborhood play. But for some kids, it also brings feelings of loneliness or being left out. So let's bring in Bethany to give us some advice on helping kids navigate summer friendships. Bethany, how is navigating all this during the summer different than during the school year?
1: Yeah, school gives kids an opportunity every day to connect with their friends. And yes, summer can strip that away. Not every kid is going to camp. Not every kid is going on vacation. And certainly not every kid is being invited to social gatherings or birthday parties. Mm-hmm. So that leaves a lot of opportunity for that comparison trap or, you know, feelings of isolation and loneliness can pop up. And even the most confident kids can feel a little bit jarred by not seeing their classmates every day. Mm-hmm. But it is a good reminder to kids and parents that just because that social calendar isn't jam-packed, it doesn't mean that something's wrong.
0: So what should you do if your child says they are feeling left out?
1: Yeah, we don't want to jump right in and offer solutions, but we do want to validate their feelings. Tell them, you know, I know that you're feeling sad and lonely. We understand, and I'm glad that you came to me. You can ask questions like, what would you like to have happen? Instead of jumping in with those solutions, you want to help your child come up with their own ideas for reaching out, connecting with classmates, maybe making new friends, or even trying a new activity. Summer's the perfect time to do all of that.
0: And you say quality matters more than quantity.
1: Absolutely. If your child is coming to you saying, you know, that they're feeling lonely or sort of isolated, this is a great time to teach about connections. I like this one thing called the one friend rule, encouraging them to just reach out to one friend. Take that initiative to make the phone call or the text and invite the friend over or maybe meet at a park or a playground. This is teaching our kids sort of how to make the first move, if you will, because a lot of our kids become complacent with social media. So getting them out there, some kids are afraid of even like making a phone call, right? I think I'm speaking for my own kids, but kind of like encouraging them to like get out there and make it happen. Parents can also help by creating friendship moments, you know, leaving a bucket of sidewalk chalk out there, encouraging kids to play in the front yard, shoot some hoops, kick a ball around. When we're creating these opportunities for connection, you know, our kids will feel less isolated if you have the time bringing them to a local park or a playground where they can connect with kids their own age. But ultimately, it is about that connection. And this is a perfect time to teach that one or two really good friends is more valuable long term than, you know, a bunch of kind of acquaintances, if you will.
0: Totally. My son was separated from his friends this year in the way they divided up the classes. And the first day of school, he told me a story that broke my heart. And I was so worried on his behalf. And we went to the playground literally that afternoon, and they were all playing as if nothing was wrong. So sometimes as parents too, we get more worried on their behalf than they even are for themselves.
1: Absolutely. Kids are great at making friends. Let's not forget that.
0: Bethany, thank you so much. Always great to have you.
1: Thank you.
0: Coming up, the Disney pop icons that are making a comeback. The Cheetah Girls are on set for a new movie. Well, Gans is filling the details on that and more in the tea.
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0: Welcome back to ABC News Live First. It's time for the tea, where we break down some of the buzzy stories people are talking about. Our friend Will Gans is here to help us out, and Will, looks like you're bearing more than just tea today.
12: This is going to be the fastest tea ever because I've never wanted to get to the end of the tea. I just took a peek inside of this box of donuts, and what I saw will change humanity forever. But we begin with the very best of television, present company included. As the nominations for the 78th Emmy Awards have been announced, The Pitt leads all shows and all nominations, picking up 25 of them in the drama categories. Meanwhile, Hacks set a record for most nominations for a comedy in a single season. It got 24 nominations, scoring nods for Jean Smart, Hannah Einbinder, Paul Downs, Meg Stalter, among others. And this is exciting news. Dancing with the Stars picked up its first nomination in 10 years. When the show is hot, it's hot, baby. Meanwhile, Taylor Swift, the Eras Tour, the final show, scored 5 nominations. As for snubs, Stranger Things was shut out of the main categories for its last season. Nothing for Sydney Sweeney for her work in Euphoria. And Taylor Sheridan's The Landman and The Madison were both shut out as well. But on a happier note, Mel Brooks is now the oldest nominee ever at 100 years young.
0: Oh, good for him.
12: Yeah, really excited for him, too.
0: That's cool.
12: And he's not slowing down anytime soon.
0: He's
12: working
0: like
12: on a Spaceballs sequel coming out next year, so congrats to all of the nominees this year. Now, for an anthem that still rings true today, Cheetah Girls, Cheetah Sisters, they always stand together. And I'm happy to report that 23 years after the original Cheetah Girls first hit our screens on the Disney Channel, the girls are back for a brand new adventure. The upcoming fourth movie in the Cheetah Girls franchise has officially started production in South Africa with three of the original stars, Raven Simone, Adrian Bylon, and Sabrina Bryan, returning as Galleria, Chanel, and Dorinda. The story picks up when two of the Cheetah Girls, along with their daughters and her friends, travel to Africa to volunteer at a wildlife sanctuary, testing their friendship, finding their voice, and discovering the true cheetah spirit.
0: Nice.
12: Everything, what's old is new again.
0: Yeah, everything is a throwback.
12: I'm not complaining. I'll take it. And let's keep the girl power going here in the tea. This summer marks the 30-year anniversary of the Spice Girls' hit song, Wannabe, and the ladies could soon spice up our lives in a big way in honor of the occasion. Mel C, aka Sporty Spice, recently appearing on a talk show and revealing that the group finally owns the rights to the movie Spice World, and they hope to bring it to streaming, quote, in the not-too-distant future, which is a huge relief for fans because the movie has not been able to stream anywhere for years and years and years. So finally, at long last, we might be able to watch that movie.
0: While we await an actual full reunion,
12: yes,
0: we can watch Spice World at least.
12: Someone called it like a deranged, like living nightmare of a movie in all the right ways, and that's exactly what it is.
0: In all the right ways.
12: Yeah. All right, finally, Girl Scout cookie season may be over, but the flavors are making a sweet summer appearance. Krispy Kreme rolling out a limited edition Baker's Dozen lineup inspired by three fan favorites. We're talking Thin Mints, Lemon Ups, and Caramel Delights. The three new donuts each have pieces of the actual cookie inside or crumbled on top. You can indulge now at participating Krispy Kreme shops or right here because Krispy Kreme hooked us up. Look at this. When I get to heaven, this is what I want to see waiting for me right inside the pearly gates. Mm. You went with Thin Mint?
0: I went with the Thin Mint one.
12: And?
0: It was a good one.
12: Oh my God.
0: Okay,
12: if you did Thin Mints, then I'm going to do, what should I do? The Caramel Delights? Yeah, that feels reasonable.
0: Yeah, for sure.
12: Look at this. Mm. Who said too much of a good thing is bad or whatever?
0: No, it was yummy.
12: No.
18: Oh, yeah.
0: Are we supposed to talk now?
18: I think there's more.
0: You can.
18: Okay, great.
12: Some legendary movie items, you guys, up for sale. You can take a genuine Willy Wonka golden ticket, hoverboards from Back to the Future, or even Luke Skywalker's lightsaber. But it's going to cost you. Danny New has the story.
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20: And you'll be... And speaking of headgear, how about Willy Wonka's golden top hat in Willy Wonka and the Chocolate Factory? Right now, it has a bid for more than $250,000 online, even though this is where the hat was hiding.
21: It was from director Mel Stewart. He saved it. It was in his garage. And then we had since photo matched it.
26: It is useless to resist.
20: But an item expected to go into the millions is Luke Skywalker's lightsaber and more from perhaps the most quoted scene in the history of our parent company Disney's Star Wars.
26: I am your father.
20: Just before he is informed whom his father is, Luke's hand is slashed off by Darth Vader. And Heritage has the lightsaber, the fake hand, and the rig that Mark Hamill squeezed for the fake hand to fall into the depths of Cloud City.
27: So guys, the auction begins Monday at Heritage Auctions headquarters in Dallas. You can also start bidding online now. At last glance, Luke's lightsaber and hand, have a bid for $1 million.
1: Business casual meets Sith Lord. Danny New. Thank you. Will, what are you buying?
12: I'm going to save up all my money so I can go fully in on these Krispy Kreme donuts. My entire life savings will be spent on these.
1: I want the ruby slippers, but only if I can use your credit card.
12: All right, I've gotcha.
1: All right, I'm Diane Macedo. The news never stops, and neither do we. We have a lot more news, and I think no more donuts after the break.
28: We have plenty of time now that Bobby's out of the house.
29: Peggy, that's against golf etiquette.
28: What does golf etiquette say about me jamming this club into your mouth?
30: It's important your parents know I'm a man.
31: Magman, be gone.
30: She called me a man.
31: Ow.
30: It's showtime.
29: Bobby.
28: Good God in heaven.
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0: ABC News. I'm Sherry Preston. The latest round of airstrikes from the U.S. and Iran, larger in scope than the night before, hitting at least 90 military targets, according to a U.S. official. Iran retaliating, targeting American bases in Kuwait, Bahrain, and Qatar. The renewed tensions reflected at the gas pump, says ABC's Rebecca Jarvis.
1: The national average jumping 6 cents overnight to $3.81 a gallon this morning, according to Gas Buddy. And the key here to what happens next to that price for Americans is what happens in the Strait of Hormuz. And in the last 24 hours, Kepler tells ABC News it has seen 25 ships cross. Now, that is lower than what we've seen in previous days.
0: In previous days, as many as 40 ships were crossing. President Trump taking the older Air Force One out of Turkey on the way back from the NATO summit.
2: Multiple sources familiar with the plans told ABC that the Secret Service urged President Trump to fly out of Turkey on the old Air Force One instead of the Qatari-gifted plane out of an abundance of caution because of the escalation with Iran. The change in plans was not prompted by a specific threat, but influenced in part by differences in the plane's security capabilities.
0: ABC's Martha Raddatz. Graham Plattner is out. The main Democratic Senate candidate releasing a video message Wednesday evening denying the sexual assault allegations leveled against him and blasting the larger Democratic Party as a whole.
3: I know that some will think it's an admission of guilt, and it most certainly is not. We're not doing it because of the allegations. We're doing it because of the structures that are being taken away from us by those in power.
0: Democrats, including some of his strong supporters, had urged him to step aside. She was best known for Total Eclipse of the Heart, but Bonnie Tyler also sang this. Tyler passed away after an illness in Portugal. She was 75. You're listening to ABC News.
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0: Some scary moments on the Brooklyn Bridge Wednesday in New York as a man scaled the bridge's cables as people were watching. ABC's Sophie Flay.
6: The person was walking across the steel cables from a pillar on the bridge, forcing police to restrict traffic and launch a rescue mission. They later took the climber into custody. Police responded to a similar incident on the bridge 4 years ago.
0: The man on Wednesday actually sat on the cable and waited for police to arrive and help him down. Postmortem tests suggest Dallas Cowboys defensive end Marshawn Kneeland was suffering the effects of traumatic brain injury when he took his own life in November. Here's ABC's Jim Ryan.
7: From youth all the way to the NFL, Marshawn Kneeland spent 17 of his 24 years playing football. It all ended the night of November 6th in a police chase.
8: Oh, yeah, dude. He got above 160 when I was chasing him.
7: And Kneeland then taking his own life. Researchers are not drawing a cause and effect conclusion, but have found evidence of stage 1 chronic traumatic encephalopathy, CTE, in Kneeland's brain tissue, the result of repeated blows to the head during a lifetime of playing football. Jim Ryan, ABC News.
0: A study of nearly 20,000 NFL players followed for an average of just over 26 years shows that although they had lower overall mortality than the general population, they were nearly 4 times more likely to die from neurodegenerative diseases, including Parkinson's, dementia, and ALS, Lou Gehrig's disease. Sherry Preston, ABC News.
9: And acts on his threats of targeting desalination plants, energy infrastructure, which all of it would constitute war crimes, the Iranians are likely to retaliate against those type of infrastructure in the GCC countries. And that would be a major escalation that would be tremendously dangerous because it would lead to a much deeper energy crisis than what we have seen so far. So we're talking about gas prices going up much, much further than it did during the war.
10: Hundreds of thousands of mourners have come out for the former Supreme Leader's final funeral ceremonies in Mashhad. What does that tell you about support for the regime there?
9: Well, I think one of the mistakes that oftentimes is conducted in the Western understanding of Iran is to view it as if it is similar to the dictatorship under Saddam Hussein in Iraq or Gaddafi in Libya, in which there was essentially a small government running the country with very little support outside of the immediate family or immediate circle of the government itself. Whereas Iran is not a democracy in the liberal sense whatsoever, or the Western liberal sense. But it is also not an autocracy similar to those countries. It has a strong support base, probably somewhere between 20, perhaps up to 25% of the population that are hardcore supporters of the government, which makes it much more resilient than any of those other dictatorships were. And that specific support base have been significantly galvanized by this war, by the outcome of this war, by the manner in which their supreme leader was assassinated by the United States, and has made them much, much more motivated than they were before. And part of that is what we are seeing with these massive funerals, not only in Iran, but also in the neighboring country of Iraq.
10: You say the ceasefire deal can still be salvaged. How?
9: It still can be, but again, it's becoming increasingly difficult. And if the president acts on his threats of, targeting energy infrastructure in Iran at that point, I think it's probably out the window. But there was a way of resolving this already before, because there was an exchange of fire between the United States and Iran roughly 12, 13 days ago. And after that, there was a proposal that both sides were gravitating towards, which would mean that all ships that would go through the Strait of Hormuz would notify both the Iranians as well as a GCC nominated country that would handle this. And that way, neither the Iranians nor the GCC would be in complete control of the strait. Both of them would be sharing this, and all the ships would be sending that notification. This was something that could work. Both sides were more or less open to it. They were gravitating towards it. But then diplomacy was put on pause before this real deal was finalized because of the funeral of the Supreme Leader. And then after that, you saw some ships trying to go through the southern corridor of the strait without coordinating with Iran, which is what precipitated this latest round of fighting. But that proposal is still workable, but it requires a shift towards diplomacy rather than this escalation that Trump currently is driving.
10: Meanwhile, the U.S. is revoking Iran's license to sell its oil over the recent strikes. What impact could that have?
9: Well, if that license is revoked and not reinstated if this fighting ends and there's a return to the MOU, then I don't think there can be a return to the MOU, because that license is critical for the Iranians as an incentive. But I also do think that it's a bit dangerous for the United States to just put that license there and then just suddenly take it away, because it is a very significant carrot that the U.S. can use at the table. But the strength of that carrot is depending upon its reliability. If the U.S. just lifts it and puts it back on and lifts it, puts it back on, then it's not reliable. And then it means that foreign countries will not make oil deals with Iran, because they don't believe that the reliability of this license is sufficient for them to be able to have the safety of making that type of a deal. And if they don't make a deal, then there is no potency in that incentive, in that carrot for the U.S. to use at the negotiating table. So I think if things go back to normal and the license is reinstated, it needs to be put in there in a stable manner. Otherwise, the value of that carrot for the U.S. in future negotiations is going to diminish.
10: Trita Parsi, thank you. And the war with Iran is having an immediate impact on oil prices. ABC News chief business correspondent Rebecca Jarvis has more on what investors are watching. Rebecca, how is this impacting gas prices?
1: We are seeing an immediate impact at gas stations across the country this morning, with the national average jumping 6 cents overnight to $3.81 a gallon this morning, according to Gas Buddy. And the key here to what happens next to that price for Americans is what happens in the Strait of Hormuz. That is the critical choke point for tankers carrying oil. And in the last 24 hours, Kepler tells ABC News it has seen 25 ships cross. Now, that is lower than what we've seen in previous days, which were more like about 40. Even a limited disruption here in the Strait can have an outsized impact on the pricing, on freight costs, and on the market price for oil, Robin.
11: This is really a whiplash for consumers, isn't it?
1: It is a whiplash for consumers, and it's just as prices were coming down, just as people are planning their summer vacations and holidays.
10: Rebecca Jarvis, thank you. And extreme heat warnings are in effect across the southern half of the country. Forecasters say today through Saturday will be the most dangerous part of the heat wave, with temperatures well above 100 degrees. Meanwhile, millions are on alert for damaging wind and flash flooding from the Midwest to the Mid-Atlantic. Chief Meteorologist Ginger Z is tracking all of that for us. Ginger, what do you have your eye on right now?
12: Right. So let's start with the heat indices in the southeast. For days, I've been showing you map like this with extreme heat warning from Savannah to Charleston, Myrtle Beach, and Wilmington. They are still in that 110 to 116 for the feels like. The heat advisories go from North Carolina now through most of the state of Florida. It will feel like nearly 110 in Tampa, but these are new. Texarkana, Fort Smith, Arkansas, Tulsa, and Oklahoma City back in the plains started to perk up the heat, and we're talking to that place where it becomes dangerous and cumulative for days. So Dallas stays at above 101 for the feels like tomorrow, Houston all the way through the weekend, Tampa same thing, Fort Lauderdale, look at those 108s just stacking up as we go through the weekend. And now it's not just the southeast, but it's also the southwest that has had the extreme heat warnings from Southern California over to Tucson, including Phoenix. Go up to Bakersfield or San Bernardino and you're in heat advisories. So even interior away from Los Angeles, you're really starting to get hot. And they're not alone. Now I want to show you the heat that's going to be taking place all the way into the Rockies and the Northern Rockies. So Colorado, Utah, Idaho, North Dakota, all under extreme heat watch. That's only a function of time. It's because it's not until this weekend. Look at Billings, Montana, 105 on Saturday. These are actual temperatures. 108 on Sunday. They've only ever hit 108 one time before in recorded history. Those records go back to the late 1800s. And it was 2002 last time we hit 108 in Billings. Rapid City could see a daily record. Salt Lake City, same thing. You mentioned the severe storms, Diane, and Missouri, Kansas had severe storms blowing through. There are actually tens of thousands of customers without power. And today we've got three pockets for damaging wind, the type that takes out power lines and trees. It's Baltimore, Salisbury, Maryland, Washington, D.C. And then you go from Louisville back to St. Louis into parts of central Missouri. And back here, it's Wichita, Garden City, Scotts Bluff to Bismarck. That's not just damaging wind, but they could also see big hail, like in excess of 2 inch in diameter or greater. So many areas that we are watching today, but that heat, probably the biggest headline, Diane.
10: Ginger Z, thank you. Democrat Graham Plattner says he's dropping out of the critical U.S. Senate race in Maine. Plattner has faced a string of controversies, including new sexual assault allegations from an ex-girlfriend. He denies those allegations, but says he's suspending his campaign for the sake of the movement that fueled it. Now Democrats are racing to replace him on the ballot. ABC's Jay O'Brien has the details from Washington.
13: 3 days after that allegation of sexual assault, which he denies, and unrelenting pressure even from top supporters calling on him to get out of the race, Graham Plattner now ending his campaign, kicking off an all-out scramble amongst Maine Democrats to replace him.
14: Overnight, in the most closely watched Senate race in the nation, Maine Democrat Graham Plattner's scandal-plagued campaign coming to a dramatic end.
15: We believe that for the movement to continue, it can't be made. And for that reason, we are suspending campaign operations.
14: The announcement following an arduous 3-day collapse of Plattner's candidacy after an ex-girlfriend accused him of sexual assault, which he denies.
15: The things that have been claimed did not happen.
14: Jenny Rasico telling Politico she dated Plattner on and off starting in 2019. She claims that in 2021, he showed up at her home almost blackout drunk and says Plattner forced her to have sex against her will.
16: Did Graham Plattner rape you?
17: By definition, yes. Absolutely.
14: A chorus of Democrats, including top supporters like Senator Bernie Sanders, pushing Plattner to drop out. Many had previously stuck by him when other alleged parts of Plattner's past came to light, including another former girlfriend who accused him of abusive behavior, which he has denied. Also sexual messages Plattner acknowledged sending to multiple women shortly after he was married in 2023. And questions about a chest tattoo resembling a Nazi image Plattner says he drunkenly got on leave with other Marines in 2007, which he later covered up, claiming he didn't know its significance. An oyster farmer and Marine combat veteran Plattner bringing a progressive anti-establishment jolt to the race to unseat Maine's longtime Republican Senator Susan Collins, a seat Democrats almost certainly need to flip to take back control of Congress. After a standoff with state Democrats, Plattner taking parting shots at party leaders, who by Maine law now have just over 2 weeks to replace him on the ballot.
3: Party apparatchiks are not the ones to make these decisions. These decisions need to be made in the open by the people of this state, the people who got us here.
13: Last night, the state Democratic Party in Maine said it will name a new nominee in a convention. By state law, they have until July 27th to do that. Back to you.
10: Jay O'Brien, thank you. Coming up, a cargo plane crash in the Middle East where officials found the wreckage and what happened in the cockpit before it went down. Also ahead, the high-speed chase through a golf course, how it ended and what police are accusing the suspect of doing.
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10: Welcome back to ABC News Live Force. More than 30 people are hurt after a bus crash in Maryland. Police say the bus crashed into a building outside Baltimore yesterday. Two people are critically injured. Investigators are trying to figure out what caused the crash. And authorities are sifting through the wreckage of a cargo jet that crashed over the Arabian Sea. Officials say the plane's altitude dropped, then climbed, and then dropped again. Now, investigators are trying to figure out what caused it to go down. ABC's transportation correspondent Gio Benitez has the details.
34: The first pieces of wreckage found just 12 hours after a cargo jet suddenly disappeared from radar over the Arabian Sea. Five crew members still missing amid serious questions about what caused the plane to go down so abruptly. The Boeing 737 flying from the United Arab Emirates to Karachi, Pakistan late Tuesday with five crew members on board. But an hour into the flight, the pilot reporting problems with the plane's navigation system.
35: Yeah,
34: 3 minutes later, the aircraft seen on radar showing a loss of altitude, followed by a climb, and then suddenly descending rapidly at a pace of 22,000 feet per minute.
0: The last few seconds of the flight of this aircraft were unusual. Wild oscillations, climbs, descents, and then just prior to impact, a very steep, very high-speed dive hitting the water.
34: Air traffic control losing contact.
1: How do you read? This is Karachi Control on guard. Do you read?
0: It will be the black box that solves this mystery, but they're going to look at things like night, weather, was maintenance done on the aircraft, was there spatial disorientation, or perhaps was this deliberate?
34: The search for that crucial black box now underway.
10: Gio Benitez, thank you. And a suspect is in custody after a high-speed chase through a busy Ohio golf course. Investigators say the attempted murder suspect shot at state troopers near Akron before driving a carjacked minivan through the golf course. ABC's Matt Rivers has more on how it ended with a crash.
2: He's coming right at us!
4: A suspect wanted for attempted murder, leading Ohio police on a wild and dramatic high-speed chase tonight.
2: Oh my God!
4: That silver minivan racing through this golf course, several patrol cars close behind. The driver, 39-year-old Julius Edwards, wanted for brutally stabbing his girlfriend Tuesday. Police and federal marshals attempting to arrest him around 3:30 p.m. Edwards evading capture for hours. Surveillance video pinpointing his location around 7:30 p.m. That's when police again engaged in a miles-long pursuit. Edwards crashing his car, fleeing on foot into the woods while firing at officers.
5: We heard the gunshots, but didn't realize what it was.
4: Around 8:30 p.m., officers locating him again, this time in a stolen minivan, now speeding through this golf course. Surveillance video and body camera video capturing the dramatic end in this neighborhood. The minivan slamming into a police car on this front lawn. Edwards seen here sprinting away from the crime scene.
10: Matt Rivers, thank you. And a Houston teen is recovering from being struck by lightning while playing video games. Officials say a bolt hit his home and traveled through the wiring. His family says he was also touching a metal part of a desk when he was shocked. Now experts are reminding people to stay away from anything metal during a lightning storm. Hannah Bata has the details.
6: This morning, a teenager outside Houston, Texas, sharing his story after being electrocuted by lightning while inside his home. 13-year-old Vlad Skridin was playing video games on his computer.
7: Super gigantic boom. And I got super scared. I jumped up. I also had a shock on my stomach. So I just started screaming.
6: Officials say lightning struck his home and traveled through the wiring. The family believes the lightning then flowed through a metal part of his desk, which was touching his skin.
7: It's like one in a million or something.
6: Experts say during a lightning storm, stay away from anything metal.
8: The safest thing might be to sit in the middle of a room and read a book. The electrical things are dangerous.
6: In rural Illinois, a reminder of the power of lightning.
9: She didn't have a way of walking in a room. She was just a presence.
6: 8-year-old Kinsley Sheeta was struck and killed while getting off a swing in her family's backyard. The storm still appearing far off in the distance. Her grandfather says there was no time to react.
9: He said, you just heard a rumble, and he said, hey, you know, get off now. And turned around and just like that.
6: And in Florida, a Seminole County deputy is recovering after lightning indirectly struck him while he was touching a gate. He was taken to a hospital but was conscious and alert.
11: As for our 8-year-old Kinsley, she's believed to be the fourth death from lightning in the U.S. this year. Hannah Bata, ABC News, New York.
10: Hannah Bata, thank you. Coming up, celebrating the life of singer Bonnie Tyler. She passed away overnight at 75 years old. The tribute's pouring in as we remember the legend behind the soundtrack of the 80s.
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10: 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Tributes are pouring in for legendary singer Bonnie Tyler. The 75-year-old is best known for hits like Total Eclipse of the Heart and Holding Out for a Hero. And now her family says she died while being treated for an undisclosed illness in Portugal. Our Sam Champion has more on Tyler's death, life, and legacy.

Her voice was the distinctive and husky soundtrack to the 1970s and 80s, known for hits like Total Eclipse of the Heart. Overnight, music icon Bonnie Tyler passing away. A statement on her official Facebook reading, quote, Bonnie's family and team are heartbroken to announce that Bonnie unexpectedly passed away last night in a hospital in Portugal as the result of an illness that she was

0: Bonnie Tyler liked to tell people she never got tired of hearing Total Eclipse of the Heart on the radio. Her 1983 hit, selling more than 6 million copies and generating more than 1.3 billion views on YouTube. Just a year later, Tyler, who was born in Wales, would strike gold with another unforgettable single. Holding Out for a Hero, originally written for the Footloose soundtrack. But proving its enduring popularity in films like Shrek 2. And Super Mario Brothers. Tyler never stopped performing her biggest hits, delighting us at GMA many times over the years. And even joining us to celebrate, what else? The total eclipse of the sun in 2017.
1: I never get tired of singing the song. It's a great song, and it gets everybody in the mood, you know? Turn

0: Bonnie Tyler was 75 years old.
1: Sam Champion, thank you. Coming up, the security concerns surrounding Air Force One, why President Trump left the NATO summit in his old plane and not the new one gifted by Qatar.
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1: Hi, I'm Diamond Seda. Welcome back to ABC News Live First. The U.S. and Iran are carrying out new strikes. The IRGC is targeting American bases in the Middle East after the U.S. says it hit 90 military targets along Iran's coastline. And now we're learning new details about why President Trump took a different plane home from the NATO summit.
4: ABC News, I'm Sherry Preston. Gas prices up, the national average jumping 6 cents per gallon overnight, according to Gas Buddy, the result of renewed tensions in the Middle East and what appears to be the beginning of another bottleneck in the Strait of Hormuz.
5: In the last 24 hours, Kepler tells ABC News it has seen 25 ships cross. Now, that is lower than what we've seen in previous days, which were more like about 40. Even a limited disruption here in the Strait can have an outsized impact on the pricing, on freight costs, and on the market price for oil.
4: ABC's Rebecca Jarvis. President Trump saying at the NATO summit he thinks the ceasefire with Iran is over and that he's not even sure if he wants it anymore. The war with Iran now in its fifth month. This is the final day of the Ayatollah's funeral in Iran. Graham Plattner, the Democrat on the ballot against Senator Susan Collins in Maine, is no longer there. He pulled his name from contention following accusations of sexual assault, which he denies. This is ABC News.
6: Overnight, Central Command saying forces hit 90 Iranian military targets. Video online appears to show some of the attacks. Iran retaliating, targeting facilities in Bahrain and Kuwait. U.S. officials say since the war began, Iran has shot down 30 Reaper drones, each one costing roughly $30 million. This latest U.S. escalation follows Iranian attacks on ships in the Strait of Hormuz. President Trump acknowledging the ceasefire with Iran is now over, which sent oil prices surging, raising concern gas prices could rise again.

0: President Trump now touting the launch of a new private gas station network called Freedom Fuel, offering discounted prices at the pump. The White House says the private company is cutting prices by accepting less profit per gallon, not through government subsidies. The first Freedom Fuel station opened near Philadelphia. A total of 25 stations are planned across Pennsylvania and New Jersey.
1: Karen Hua, thank you. And ABC's contributor, former Deputy Assistant Secretary of Defense for the Middle East, Mick Mulroy, is here for more. Mick, earlier President Trump said he didn't expect to return to full-scale war with Iran. Now he says he doesn't know. How do you see this playing out?
2: Well, Diane, I don't think he knows exactly what the retaliation from Iran is going to be, and that's why he hasn't made that determination. Iran could essentially just respond in kind, not cause any damage or any deaths. And this could be back to potentially a stalemate with the closing of the Strait of Hormuz and potentially a restarting of the blockade. Or Iran could go really heavy, including using their proxy to obstruct the traffic in the Red Sea and the Bab el-Mandeb, another maritime choke point like the Strait of Hormuz. And that could cause a serious escalation that the president might then deem it necessary to increase our military activity and really start going after the infrastructure, which he's talked about several times in the past few months.
1: What would escalate the conflict and what needs to happen to prevent that?
2: If the strait is completely closed, if the Bab el-Mandeb that I just mentioned is obstructed or closed, and certainly if there's major damage or any deaths to American service members as a result of the Iranian counter response to this, I think this could escalate very quickly, very fast. And of course, we still have all the military assets we need in the region. Central Command is fully equipped to go back to, I think, a full air war as we were before. It just depends on what the commander-in-chief determines based on the response by the Iranians. We'll just have to see what that is totally.
1: What do you make of President Trump taking the old Air Force One home from Turkey instead of the new Qatari gifted plane? Any concerns there?
2: So certainly there must be some concern about the defensive capabilities of the new Air Force One. The old one they brought in, I believe, is almost 30 years old, but it probably had the full suite of security, which means all the counter-missile technology, the protected hardened communications systems that they have on it, the ability to withstand an electromagnetic pulse even. That comes from a nuclear detonation, and several things we probably don't know that exist on Air Force One and we're not meant to. So it was probably something along those lines that the new one either hasn't gotten yet or can't get for some reason, but I imagine it could get it. It just hasn't been fully equipped. That's speculation, but I don't know what else would be the reason for bringing in a 30-year-old plane to bring the president up Turkey.
1: And President Trump acknowledged economic pressure influenced his decision to sign the ceasefire deal the first time. How much leverage does that give Iran if we go back to a standoff in the Strait of Hormuz?
2: So, Diane, that's their biggest leverage. They have used the Strait of Hormuz, I think, very well from their perspective. 21% of the world's energy supply, 30% of the material we need to produce food comes through there. And they have shown that they can close it. And that's the biggest issue the U.S. has to deal with. And I think that's why President Trump really wanted to see the MOU be successful so we could get all of the world's energy out of there and start a free flow as it was before the war, where there's no restrictions, no fees, and obviously no threat of being attacked simply for sailing through what is one of the world's key international waterways.
1: Mick Mulroy, thank you. And the death toll from Venezuela's massive twin earthquakes is rising. Officials now say at least 3,600 people are confirmed dead. And now cemeteries are excavating vast new trenches for those deaths, many of whom are still unidentified. Chief International Correspondent James Longman has more on that and relief and reconstruction efforts.
3: They're counting the dead in Venezuela, but many don't have names. Hundreds buried in these mass graves, killed in the devastating double quake that hit 2 weeks ago today. The graves dug by volunteers because, as we saw, the government's response has been dangerously lacking.
4: It doesn't feel like there's much government coordination here. Yes, there are rescue teams, but really it's a lot of people doing it for themselves. These areas are not being cordoned off. There are checkpoints, the police and the military are on the streets, but when it comes to these sites in particular, The government's not here.
3: More than 3,600 are confirmed dead, among them 9 Americans. But thousands more are missing. The country has relied almost entirely on foreign emergency assistance, like the $310 million from the US, as well as rescue teams to help find survivors. But they, like most international teams, are now gone. And while aid is still coming in, many areas are still without power, water, or food.
1: James Longman, thank you. And Taiwan, China, and Japan are bracing for what's expected to be the most destructive tropical storm in years. Officials say Super Typhoon Bavi is set to be the largest storm to hit Taiwan in 40 years. Taiwanese authorities say up to 3.3 feet of rain could hit the island. Video from Japan shows empty grocery shelves and people storm prepping their businesses. Meanwhile, rescue workers are still combing through the wreckage left by Typhoon Maysak. Super Typhoon Bavi is expected to make landfall in China on Saturday evening. We are celebrating America's 250th anniversary by going back in time to where the revolution started. Every year, just outside Boston, reenactors gather to bring the opening days of the war to life. They say it's the best way to keep history alive and guide us toward a better, more united future. ABC's Jay O'Brien has more on their stories.
5: To the front! March!
6: These men are getting ready to start a revolution.
7: We're marching with the Minutemen.
6: We haven't traveled back in time. These are reenactors who dedicated their lives to bringing the moments that shaped this country to life.
8: Close to the front!
6: We met in the exact spot of the famous first shots of the Revolutionary War.
9: Fire!
6: Lexington and Concord, just outside Boston. This is where America was first forged in fire, where Massachusetts militiamen received an order they'd never heard before to shoot back at the Redcoats.
10: And the colonists, you see it there, are ordered to return fire, and that order, those are the first shots of the revolution.
6: An act of defiance that would change history, what Ralph Waldo Emerson dubbed the shot heard round the world.
11: Fire! July 4, 1776 happens because of this.
6: Park Ranger Bob Marchetta now carries out the legacy of those revolutionary Minutemen. Serving 24 years in the Army, his old unit can trace its roots back to this battlefield.
11: And if you can put yourself in those footsteps of the people that were physically here, the power of place.
10: There is a special meaning to it.
11: There's a special meaning to it.
6: A historic responsibility they take seriously here, too, at Colonial Williamsburg in Virginia.
12: Do you know what this is?
6: Where we found 7-year-old Josephine Goodrich deep in conversation with the Marquis de Lafayette.
12: We can look at a map.
6: Real name, Mark Schneider, who works here as what's called a historical interpreter.
10: Is it fun to be here?
6: Josephine's parents, Elizabeth and Riley, drove 8 hours from Kentucky to Williamsburg with their 4 daughters just for this moment.
13: I think that it's really important for the kids to be able to envision and remember what life used to be like and how that makes us who we are today.
6: A feeling I've had before. That's me, at 5 years old, a budding history nerd who begged my parents to drive 9 hours from Connecticut to Colonial Williamsburg as a birthday present.
10: Hi!
6: Back as an adult, it's the attention to detail here that jumps out the most and transports you from 2026 to 1776. Reenactors and historical interpreters will tell you it's sometimes easier discussing the most uncomfortable issues of our current time with someone pretending to live 250 years ago. We met Catherine Pittman right before she was set to go out on stage as Martha Washington, taking hard audience questions on everything from the role women played in founding the nation to the people enslaved by this nation's first family.
10: Martha Washington was a slave?
14: She was. But if I can talk about it with honesty and openness, and a guest can get as uncomfortable as I am when I research it, then I've had an effect on you. You know, the mission statement of our foundation is that the future may learn from the past. And so we have the past. We got it. But if those children sitting out amongst us can find just something to remember when they're 4 or 9 years old, and
8: you can
14: say,
8: change the future.
14: You can change the future.
9: Their descendants are still.
6: Stephen Seals has had long, deep conversations with guests about race while portraying James Lafayette.
15: We hold these truths to be self-evident that all men are created equal.
6: A man born into slavery who won his freedom as a spy for the Continental Army.
16: What is it like for you to portray and uplift the voice of a black person living in 18th century America?
15: It is the most important thing I've ever done in my life, and the most fulfilling. I get to see every single time I do an audience just how much people are not changed, but just how much people shift to widen their understanding.
17: We are here in Williamsburg.
6: But does the next generation care enough to carry on the American story? The answer might be in my hometown, Wethersfield, Connecticut, a community founded in 1634, older than America itself. We're here to meet the 23 young people in the Colonel John Chester Fife and Drum Corps.
18: I feel like I'm traveling back in time, especially in uniform.
19: That you're traveling back in time.
6: But it's the music that really transforms this school parking lot into what feels like an 18th century military camp.
20: I think that getting to learn history through the aspect of music is so special. Fife was my first instrument. It's not just like a normal instrument that you learn at school. The fife has been along for such a long time.
6: 17-year-old Zoe, 19-year-old Kai, and 9-year-old Jacob practiced the same instruments and the same marches used by George Washington's army.
21: These songs, like, they were, some of them were, like, used as commands on the battlefield.
6: Before we left, the Corps had one more surprise for us, the national anthem. Each note a reminder that our history is human. And it's on all of us to keep it alive. From those firing muskets in the rain, to the men and women spending an extra moment in the Virginia summer sun, to these kids playing in uniform as the sun sets on a school night.
20: Corps dismissed!
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1: Welcome back to ABC News Live. First, it's time for our segment, Parental Guidance, where ABC News digital reporter and parenting expert Bethany Braun-Silva shares tips, trends, and all things parenting you need to know. And today, she's talking about navigating summer friendships. Summer can be a great time for kids to make new friends through camps, vacations, neighborhood play. But for some kids, it also brings feelings of loneliness or being left out. So let's bring in Bethany to give us some advice on helping kids navigate summer friendships. Bethany, how is navigating all this during the summer different than during the school year?
0: Yeah, school gives kids an opportunity every day to connect with their friends. And yes, summer can strip that away. Not every kid is going to camp. Not every kid is going on vacation. And certainly not every kid is being invited to social gatherings or birthday parties. Mm-hmm. So that leaves a lot of opportunity for that comparison trap or, you know, feelings of isolation and loneliness can pop up. And even the most confident kids can feel a little bit jarred by not seeing their classmates every day. Mm-hmm. But it is a good reminder to kids and parents that just because that social calendar isn't jam-packed, it doesn't mean that something's wrong.
1: So what should you do if your child says they are feeling left out?
0: Yeah, we don't want to jump right in and offer solutions, but we do want to validate their feelings. Tell them, you know, I know that you're feeling sad and lonely. We understand, and I'm glad that you came to me. You can ask questions like, what would you like to have happen? Instead of jumping in with those solutions, you want to help your child come up with their own ideas for reaching out, connecting with classmates, maybe making new friends, or even trying a new activity. Summer's the perfect time to do all of that.
1: And you say quality matters more than quantity.
0: Absolutely. If your child is coming to you saying, you know, that they're feeling lonely or sort of isolated, this is a great time to teach about connections. I like this one thing called the one friend rule, encouraging them to just reach out to one friend, take that initiative to make the phone call or the text and invite the friend over or maybe meet at a park or a playground. This is teaching our kids sort of how to make the first move, if you will, because a lot of our kids become complacent with social media. So getting them out there, some kids are afraid of even like making a phone call, right? I think I'm speaking for my own kids, but kind of like encouraging them to like get out there and make it happen. Parents can also help by creating friendship moments, you know, leaving a bucket of sidewalk chalk out there, encouraging kids to play in the front yard, shoot some hoops, kick a ball around. When we're creating these opportunities for connection, you know, our kids will feel less isolated if you have the time bringing them to a local park or a playground where they can connect with kids their own age. But ultimately, it is about that connection. And this is a perfect time to teach that one or two really good friends is more valuable long term than, you know, a bunch of kind of acquaintances, if you will.
1: Totally. My son was separated from his friends this year in the way they divided up the classes. And the first day of school, he told me a story that broke my heart. And I was so worried on his behalf. And we went to the playground literally that afternoon, and they were all playing as if nothing was wrong. So sometimes as parents too, we get more worried on their behalf than they even are for themselves.
0: Absolutely. Kids are great at making friends. Let's not forget that.
1: Bethany, thank you so much. Always great to have you.
0: Thank you.
1: Coming up, the Disney pop icons that are making a comeback. The Cheetah Girls are on set for a new movie. Well, Gans is spilling the details on that and more in the tea.
2: 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The building you pass every day. The park where history was made. The person no one remembers who changed everything. Audio brings those stories to life. 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
1: Welcome back to ABC News Live. First, it's time for the tea, where we break down some of the buzzy stories people are talking about. Our friend Will Gans is here to help us out, and Will, looks like you're bearing more than just tea today.
25: This is going to be the fastest tea ever because I've never wanted to get to the end of the tea. I just took a peek inside of this box of donuts, and what I saw will change humanity forever. But we begin with the very best of television, present company included. As the nominations for the 78th Emmy Awards have been announced, The Pitt leads all shows and all nominations, picking up 25 of them in the drama categories. Meanwhile, Hacks set a record for most nominations for a comedy in a single season. It got 24 nominations, scoring nods for Jean Smart, Hannah Einbinder, Paul Downs, Meg Stalter, among others. And this is exciting news. Dancing with the Stars picked up its first nomination in 10 years. When the show is hot, baby. Meanwhile, Taylor Swift, the Eras Tour, the final show, scored 5 nominations. As for snubs, Stranger Things was shut out of the main categories for its last season. Nothing for Sydney Sweeney for her work in Euphoria. And Taylor Sheridan's The Landman and The Madison were both shut out as well. But on a happier note, Mel Brooks is now the oldest nominee ever at 100 years young.
0: Oh, good for him.
25: Yeah, really excited for him too.
0: That's cool.
25: And he's not slowing down anytime soon.
0: Doesn't
25: he's working
0: look like
25: on
0: it.
25: Spaceballs sequel coming out next year, so congrats to all of the nominees this year. Now, for an anthem that still rings true today, ooh, Cheetah Girls, Cheetah Sisters, they always stand together. And I'm happy to report that 23 years after the original Cheetah Girls first hit our screens on the Disney Channel, the girls are back for a brand new adventure. The upcoming 4th movie in the Cheetah Girls franchise has officially started production in South Africa with 3 of the original stars, Raven Simone, Adrian Bylon, and Sabrina Bryan, returning as Galleria, Chanel, and Dorinda. The story picks up when 2 of the Cheetah Girls, along with their daughters and her friends, travel to Africa to volunteer at a wildlife sanctuary, testing their friendship, finding their voice, and discovering the true Cheetah spirit.
0: Nice.
25: Everything, what's old is new again.
0: Yeah, everything is a throwback.
25: I'm not complaining. I'll take it. And let's keep the girl power going here in the tea. This summer marks the 30-year anniversary of the Spice Girls' hit song, Wannabe, and the ladies could soon spice up our lives in a big way in honor of the occasion. Mel C, aka Sporty Spice, recently appearing on a talk show and revealing that the group finally owns the rights to the movie Spice World, and they hope to bring it to streaming, quote, in the not-too-distant future, which is a huge relief for fans because the movie has not been able to stream anywhere for years and years and years. So finally, at long last, we might be able to watch that movie.
0: While we await an actual full reunion,
25: yes,
0: we can watch Spice World at least.
25: Someone called it like a deranged, like living nightmare of a movie in all the right ways, and that's exactly what it is.
0: In all the right ways.
25: Yeah. All right, finally, Girl Scout cookie season may be over, but the flavors are making a sweet summer appearance. Krispy Kreme rolling out a limited edition Baker's Dozen lineup inspired by 3 fan favorites. We're talking Thin Mints, Lemon Ups, and Caramel Delights. The 3 new donuts each have pieces of the actual cookie inside or crumbled on top. You can indulge now at participating Krispy Kreme shops or right here because Krispy Kreme hooked us up. Look at this. When I get to heaven, this is what I want to see waiting for me right inside the pearly gates. Mm. You went with Thin Mint?
0: I went with the Thin Mint one.
25: And?
0: It was a good one.
25: Oh my God. Okay, if you did Thin Mints, then I'm going to do, what should I do? The Caramel Delights? Yeah, that feels reasonable.
0: Yeah, for sure.
25: Look at this. Mm. Who said too much of a good thing is bad or whatever?
0: No, it was yummy.
25: No.
3: Oh, yeah.
0: Are we supposed to talk now?
3: I think there's more.
0: You can.
3: Okay, great.
25: Some legendary movie items, you guys, up for sale. You can take a genuine Willy Wonka golden ticket, hoverboards from Back to the Future, or even Luke Skywalker's lightsaber. But it's going to cost you. Danny New has the story.
4: As the summer blockbuster season kicks into high gear,
5: I need to borrow your hoverboard.
4: Many of the items from cinema's biggest hits ever are now going up for auction. For example, the hoverboards from Back to the Future Part 2.
7: We basically have one of every configuration hoverboard that you saw in Back to the Future 2.
4: Brian Chanis from Heritage Auctions gave me a virtual tour of some of the biggest pieces of movie history that you can now bid on over the next week or so.
11: Well, my little pretty, I can cause accidents too.
4: After the Wicked craze of the last few years, maybe you fancy one of the hats the Wicked Witch of the West wore on screen in The Wizard of Oz. When the first Wicked came out, Heritage helped sell a pair of Dorothy's red ruby slippers for $32.5 million and another of the witch's hats for around $3 million.
12: Come with me and you'll be.
4: And speaking of headgear, how about Willy Wonka's golden top hat in Willy Wonka and the Chocolate Factory? Right now it has a bid for more than $250,000 online, even though this is where the hat was hiding.
7: It was from director Mel Stewart. He saved it. It was in his garage. And then we had since photo matched it.
5: It is useless to resist.
4: But an item expected to go into the millions is Luke Skywalker's lightsaber and more from perhaps the most quoted scene in the history of our parent company Disney's Star Wars.
5: I am your father.
4: Just before he is informed whom his father is, Luke's hand is slashed off by Darth Vader. And Heritage has the lightsaber, the fake hand, and the rig that Mark Hamill squeezed for the fake hand to fall into the depths of Cloud City.
10: So guys, the auction begins Monday at Heritage Auctions headquarters in Dallas. You can also start bidding online now. At last glance, Luke's lightsaber and hand, oh, have a bid for $1 million.
1: Business casual meets Sith Lord. Danny New. Thank you. Will, what are you buying?
13: 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My entire life savings will be spent on these.
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13: All right. I've gotcha.
1: All right. I'm Diane Macedo. The news never stops, and neither do we. 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
10: 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Wherever the story is, we'll take you there. 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
1: Hi, I'm Diane Macedo. Today on ABC News Live, first, new strikes between the U.S. and Iran. The IRGC is targeting American bases in the Middle East after the U.S. hit military targets along Iran's coastline. What it means for negotiations and oil and gas prices. Plus, why President Trump left the NATO summit on the old Air Force One and not the new one gifted by Qatar. The extreme heat across the country. Millions are on alert for triple-digit temperatures. We have the latest on how hot it's going to get and how long it's going to last. And Graham Plattner's out of the main Senate race. What he's saying about accusations of sexual assault and what's next in the race that could determine the balance of power in Washington. But first, President Trump says he doesn't know if the U.S. will return to full-scale war with Iran. Right now, the IRGC is targeting American.
15: From ABC News, I'm Sherry Preston. Former U.S. Olympian David Hearn has just appeared in D.C. Superior Court and pleaded not guilty through his attorney to the felony charge he faces for allegedly damaging the Lincoln Memorial reflecting pool. Outside the courtroom in Washington, there were protests in support of David Hearn, whose lawyer says the felony charge against his client is ridiculous. In Houston on Wednesday night. large crowd marching through the city in protest of another ICE-involved fatal shooting. ABC's John Quinones reports from Houston.
0: A Mexican national, Salgado Araujo, had been living in the U.S. for more than 3 decades. His family saying he was a construction worker on his way to a work site in his van with other laborers. ICE officials said they were attempting to stop his car as part of a targeted enforcement operation. His family says he was close to obtaining legal status.
15: Immigration officials say the man tried to run them over with his vehicle, an allegation the family denies. The family is calling for a full independent investigation. Maine Democratic Senate candidate Graham Plattner out, the Democratic Party in, very busy finding a replacement after accusations of sex assault.
2: As he announced his intent to depart from the race, the embattled candidate insisted the allegations against him aren't true.
3: This is all false.
2: In an 11-minute online video, Graham Plattner defiantly said the decision to suspend his campaign was effectively made for him by the party establishment.
3: It is a system that is built structurally to make sure that movements like ours cannot flourish.
2: Maine's Democratic Party will now hold a convention to choose a new candidate to take on incumbent Republican Senator Susan Collins. Stephen Portnoy, ABC News, Washington.
15: Renewed airstrikes against Iran overnight, and Iran retaliating by firing on U.S. military facilities in Kuwait, Bahrain, and Qatar. You're listening to ABC News.
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15: President Trump last night departed Turkey in the old Air Force One, not the new one who flew there.
6: The new plane, donated by Qatar, reportedly does not have the same defensive capabilities. Trump denied security concerns were behind the switch.
7: Do you think there wasn't a security concern?
8: No. Why would there?
6: But passengers on the plane were told to keep their window shades down during the flight. The Qatari jet was flown separately to a base in the UK, where the president boarded it for the rest of the flight home.
15: ABC's Karen Waugh. Looking for some one-of-a-kind movie memorabilia? ABC's Danny New has a preview of a sale that's taking bids now.
9: Many of the items from cinema's biggest hits ever are now going up for auction. For example, the hoverboards from Back to the Future Part 2. Brian Chanis from Heritage Auctions gave me a virtual tour of some of the biggest pieces of movie history that you can now bid on over the next week or so. After the Wicked craze of the last few years, maybe you fancy one of the hats the Wicked Witch of the West wore on screen in The Wizard of Oz. And speaking of headgear, how about Willy Wonka's golden top hat in Willy Wonka and the Chocolate Factory?
15: Singer Bonnie Tyler has died. Her chart-topping power ballad Total Eclipse of the Heart came out in 1983 and has had 1 billion downloads since then. She earned 3 Grammy nominations, represented Britain at the Eurovision Song Contest in 2013. Bonnie Tyler was 75 years old and had been suffering an intestinal illness at a Portuguese hospital. Sherry Preston, ABC News.
1: A precaution. Any more on why?
11: Yeah, exactly. We're told by multiple sources that the Secret Service had the president take the old Air Force One back instead of the newly gifted Qatari one out of an abundance of caution because of the escalation with Iran. Now, that Qatari gifted plane had left Turkey earlier in the day for an Air Force base in England, a move that President Trump claimed was for members of the military to tour the aircraft. But we're told by 2 U.S. officials that the change in plans was not prompted by a specific threat, but influenced in part by the capabilities, the differences in the plane's security capabilities. Now, the administration has insisted that this new plane does meet all of the security requirements to fly the president of the United States. But the speed at which this retrofitting took place, it only took about a year, it has raised questions about whether this new Qatari gifted plane is as secure as the old one. Now, we did get a statement from the White House. They did not deny that the president changed planes out of an abundance of caution, but reiterated that the plane is secure and adds there are many enemies of the U.S. that have their sights set on the president, and they use multiple tools, including, quote, distraction and misdirection to address those threats.
1: Selena Wang, Britt Clennett, thank you both. And millions are on alert for the dangerous heat across the South. Forecasters say today through Saturday will be the most dangerous part of the heat wave, with temperatures well above 100 degrees. Meanwhile, a possibly record-breaking heat dome is also building from Utah to the Dakotas. Meteorologist Kent Jawecki is tracking all that for us. Hi, Kent, what are you watching right now?
12: Hey, Dan. Yeah, we are tracking that heat wave across the Southeast. We've been tracking it all week, but today, tomorrow, and Saturday are the most dangerous days because now, of course, this is a compounding effect with multiple days of very hot and humid afternoons and nighttimes as well. And the more days in a row you get of that, the more dangerous it becomes. So once again today, places like Wilmington, Charleston, Savannah, going between about 105 to 110. Some places could get up to about 116, especially in that Wilmington area. And then when you look down here, to the south, most of Florida in the peninsula here are going between about 105 and 110 today for that heat index. Also adding Oklahoma today, Tulsa getting to around 108 with that heat index today too. So dangerous temperatures there. It does continue for a few days, especially in Wilmington and into North Charleston as well through, again, at least tomorrow, but even into Saturday as well for that compounding effect. Fort Lauderdale still around 108 through the weekend. You can see Tulsa getting down to the 90s only feel like on Sunday, and Houston staying around that 105 degree mark through the weekend too. For actual high temperatures, of course, in the Southwest, the desert Southwest, very hot there too, getting up to 116 there in Blythe and Indio as well. Phoenix around 113 today, and Tucson around 108. Meanwhile, from Bakersfield down to San Bernardino are right around 100 to 105 degrees for their high temperatures. And that does continue in these regions for the next couple days too, especially there. Phoenix around 110 through the weekend. Tucson getting down closer to about 103 though, as you see. And this building heat dome is going to be record-breaking. It's going to be a big shock to the system for a lot of these places in the inner Mountain West. We're talking about Billings, Montana. They've only hit 108 degrees one time in recorded history, records going back to the late 1800s. That was in 2002. They could get that again on Sunday, or if they get higher than that, it's an all-time high-temperature record for them there in Billings. Other high temperatures, of course, breaking daily records in Salt Lake City and Rapid City throughout the weekend, too. So get ready for that big heat. And with big heat, it means a lot of moisture can be in the atmosphere too. And so we had these showers and thunderstorms there in Cape Girardeau yesterday. You could see those there again today with another severe weather risk over for Wichita all the way up to Bismarck with damaging winds and large hail, but could get damaging winds in St. Louis, Cape Girardeau over to Louisville. And I also got to mention Baltimore and Washington, D.C., especially drive time, 4 p.m. to 7 p.m. You really got to be watching for heavy showers and thunderstorms that could also have damaging winds out there today. Diane.
1: Ken Jawecki, thank you.
12: You got it.
1: Democrats are racing to replace Graham Plattner after he dropped out of the U.S. Senate race in Maine. Plattner has faced a string of controversies, including new sexual assault allegations from an ex-girlfriend. He denies those allegations, but says he's suspending his campaign for the sake of the movement that fueled it.
13: We believe that for the movement to continue, it can't be made. And for that reason, we are suspending campaign operations.
1: Now, Democrats have until July 27th to find a challenger to Republican Susan Collins. Let's bring in ABC political director Avery Harper for more on that. Hi, Avery. So what happens next, and who are the top candidates to replace Plattner?
14: Yeah, well, the next step is for Graham Plattner to actually submit withdrawal paperwork to the Secretary of State for that office. A public declaration of pulling out of the race is not enough. So we'll be watching to see exactly when Graham Plattner does that. He has until July 13th. And then, of course, the party, the Democratic Party of Maine, has to move quickly here to find a new nominee. They have until July 27th to do that. They have announced that they're going to do that through a nominating convention where we could see as many as 600 delegates partake in the process of finding a new nominee. When it comes to the folks who have already thrown their hat in the ring to potentially become this new nominee, Troy Jackson, he is a progressive who was endorsed by Bernie Sanders in the gubernatorial primary. He has announced that he will seek the nomination. Also, Dr. Nirav Shah, who is a public health official in Maine, he has also announced that he is in the running for that Senate nomination. Another name that has been floated is the Secretary of State in Maine, Shayna Bellows. And there will be others that will throw their hat in the ring for this nomination. It's going to be a fast-moving contest, Diane.
1: And Avery, what does Plattner's exit mean for Democrats' hopes of retaking the Senate?
14: Listen, Maine is still one of the most important races to watch for control of the Senate. Democrats are hoping to take control of the Senate. And Maine is a really important piece of that puzzle. They still believe that it is a good opportunity for them to flip a seat blue. But it's going to be a logistical challenge given the way that Plattner has exited the race. They are going to have to move quickly to find another nominee. They're going to have to unify the party and get folks engaged and excited to go out for that other nominee.
1: Avery Harper, thank you. And Charlie Kirk's alleged murderer is back in court today, and we could see some key video in the case. Yesterday, the defense fought against publicly identifying the suspect's roommate and romantic partner. Now, prosecutors are planning to play redacted video of the roommate describing an alleged confession from the suspect. Let's bring in ABC legal contributor Bernardo Villalona. Bernardo, the judge forced prosecutors to edit parts of this video. It's still not clear if it's going to be made public, even the redacted version. Why are they so protective over this video?
16: So for various reasons, but number one, having to deal with that this is a preliminary hearing. And with the preliminary hearing, the prosecutor is choosing to use this hearsay out-of-court statement to play before the judge. And the defense attorney is not going to have an opportunity to cross-examine this roommate. There's so much valuable alleged evidence that he has and is going to put forth in front of this judge. And for the defense to not have an opportunity to cross-examine is a huge issue, having to deal with the confrontation clause. That's number one. But number two, mainly, the defense is saying that this is going to prejudice the jury pool. The jury pool is going to listen to this, and they're going to deem that Tyler Robinson is already guilty, so having to deal with that. Those are the two primary reasons.
1: What are you watching for in this hearing today?
16: So in this hearing, definitely I want to hear what this roommate has to say, because when we're dealing with the roommate, the prosecution is alleging that, one, there was a handwritten note that was left by Tyler Robinson, essentially confessing, admitting to this shooting. So that's one. Number two, the text messages, because it gives us a huge exchange in the sense of saying why Tyler Robinson allegedly shot and killed Charlie Kirk. Because remember, that's important when you're dealing with the aggravating circumstance, the aggravating factor, the enhancement that gets us to the capital crime of requesting the death penalty in this case. So that's mainly what I'm looking for, because to be honest, when you look at all the evidence, this roommate, this partner is going to be a crucial witness for this prosecution.
1: All right, Bernardo Villalona, thank you.
16: Thank you.
1: And a former Olympian is pleading not guilty to damaging the reflecting pool on the National Mall. David Hearn's facing felony property damage for allegedly tampering with the coating on the newly renovated pool. The multi-million-dollar renovation has been plagued with problems like peeling paint and algae. President Trump has claimed vandals dumped fertilizer into the pool and slashed the coating with a box cutter, but hasn't provided evidence for that. Hearn has denied he damaged the pool in any way. Now that pool is fenced in and being repaired. Coming up, the search for answers in the death of Nolan Wells. The questions being raised about the Mississippi teen's cell phone. Also, had a cargo plane crash in the Middle East where officials found the wreckage and what happened in the cockpit before it went down.
17: Okay.
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0: 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First, a Florida man armed is facing arson charges after allegedly setting fire to a Tampa restaurant. Surveillance video shows a man standing in the restaurant waving a propane tank. Police say he also threatened several people with two knives before grabbing the gas line to the grill. So far, no injuries reported. And questions are growing about the mysterious death of Nolan Wells. Officials say the 18-year-old disappeared after a July 4th boat trip off Mississippi's Gulf Coast. Now his family's raising questions about his cell phone. ABC's Alex Perez has the latest. Alex?
1: The family of Nolan Wells says they need answers on what happened to their son, and they're hoping their new attorney will help get some of those answers.
2: This morning, the hunt for clues as Nolan Wells' loved ones fight for answers in the 18-year-old's death. Investigators renewing their request for the public's help, asking anyone on Horn Island on July 4th to contact them if they had any interactions with Nolan Wells, possess any unedited photos and videos taken on the northwest tip of the island, or observed an argument, disturbance, or other unusual activity.
3: Now, if we can get those that actually were there and true witnesses to come forward to us, we'd be grateful for that. That would greatly help our investigation.
2: The beloved football player and a group of friends were celebrating Independence Day on the popular, undeveloped, 10-mile-long barrier island just south of Ocean Springs, Mississippi. New video showing the remote location, which is accessible only by private boat. Wells was last seen alive 3 p.m. Saturday. Family members identified remains discovered off the shore Monday morning. Overnight, their attorney Ben Crump telling our Lindsay Davis they now have questions about his cell phone.
4: The fact that then when the family gets the cell phone back, Lindsay, they're saying they are trying to understand why they deleted messages.
5: Ooh.
4: And so it's very concerning to them.
2: Ashley Cole, a Mississippi Chancery judge and mother of one of the friends who was on Horn Island with Wells, speaking out on social media to dispel some rumors with facts, writing, "Our son Warren loved Nolan dearly." Cole, who had deactivated her account as her son and other friends face scrutiny after Wells' death, returning to Facebook saying, "Warren was interviewed by the Jackson County Sheriff's Department and cooperated fully." Cole says her son left Wells before returning to the mainland because the boat was taking on water and had a mechanical issue. Nolan, she said, made a decision to stay on the island and return inland later with another group of friends. Wells' family attorneys plan to conduct an independent autopsy and investigation.
4: We're trying to be very transparent because the family has some concerns about the state of Mississippi doing an investigation of the death of a young black man.
2: Wells' former football coach remembering the teenager as someone who had a bright future and made everyone smile.
6: The smile he had was $1 million smile, and he just made everybody around him, man, just happy and better. It's a devastating moment for everybody that know Nolan and, you know, just love Nolan. And, man, we all got to come together and be strong for Nolan.
1: And the family attorney says Wells was an elite athlete and could swim. They plan to have their own private investigators interview witnesses.
0: Alex Perez, thank you. And authorities are sifting through the wreckage of a cargo jet that crashed over the Arabian Sea. Officials say the plane's altitude dropped, climbed, and then dropped again. Now investigators are trying to figure out what caused it to go down. ABC's transportation correspondent Gio Benitez has more.
7: The first pieces of wreckage found just 12 hours after a cargo jet suddenly disappeared from radar over the Arabian Sea. Five crew members still missing amid serious questions about what caused the plane to go down so abruptly. The Boeing 737 flying from the United Arab Emirates to Karachi, Pakistan late Tuesday with five crew members on board, but an hour into the flight, the pilot reporting problems with the plane's navigation system. Three minutes later, the aircraft seen on radar showing a loss of altitude, followed by a climb, and then suddenly descending rapidly at a pace of 22,000 feet per minute.
8: The last few seconds of the flight of this aircraft were unusual. Wild oscillations, climbs, descents, and then just prior to impact, a very steep, very high-speed dive hitting the water.
7: Air traffic control losing contact.
9: How do you read? This is Karachi, control on guard. Do you read?
8: It will be the black box that solves this mystery, but they're going to look at things like night, weather, was maintenance done on the aircraft, was there spatial disorientation, or perhaps was this deliberate?
7: The search for that crucial black box now underway.
0: Gio Benitez, thank you. Coming up, France is eyeing a rematch with Argentina in the World Cup final, but first they have to get past Morocco. We'll break down the quarterfinal matchups set to kick off today.
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19: We all know the story of Pompeii, right? What if there's another story to tell here? A story of survival. I'm going to trace real people through this disaster.
20: The goal is to find the survivors.
19: This is the story we don't know. So, let's try that again, shall we?
21: The restaurant is flooded.
22: But we're here, together.
23: I like that. I like that positivity.
24: Cousin.
23: I'm trying to be a positive teammate.
24: Yeah, not now.
25: I am selling the building.
21: There's a hole in the ceiling. 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
26: It's not sake!
21: No! You ready?
27: Yeah! FX's The Bear, the final season. 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
0: Welcome back to ABC News Live. 11 members of Congress are threatening to investigate the WNBA. They say the league has failed to protect star Caitlin Clark after a series of physical plays on the court. The latest incident involved the Phoenix Mercury's Alyssa Thomas appearing to put her fist against Clark's throat. The ref didn't call a foul at the time, but the league later suspended Thomas. Now lawmakers are warning of a federal investigation if the, quote, violence targeting Clark continues unchecked. The WA hasn't commented. France and Morocco are set to kick off the World Cup quarterfinals today. Kylian Mbappe is hoping to add to his 7 goals and catch up with Messi's 8 in the race for the Golden Boot. ESPN FC host Dan Thomas is here for more on that. Hi, Dan. Thanks so
28: Hello.
0: Much for coming on.
28: I'm surprised
0: on.
28: To be here.
0: Honestly, are
28: you? When I thought the US were out of the tournament, I'd be locked back in my soccer wardrobe and then let out like 4 years later to talk about you going through to round 16 and losing again.
0: We are still what do you mean again?
28: What do you mean? It's a division. We're all excited about the US and then they fail when they play someone decent.
0: I believe that we will win.
28: How's that worked out?
0: Well, okay. In 4 more years, we'll talk again. So Morocco is hoping to become the first African team to win the World Cup.
28: Yeah.
0: Do you think they can stop France?
28: No.
0: Oh, well, okay.
28: No, last time out, they made it to the semi-finals, of course, in 2002, where they met France. France beat them, went to the final, lost against Argentina. This France side is much better, I think, than that version that we saw 4 years ago. And I don't think this Morocco version is as good. So as a great story it would be, because obviously the Europeans are dominating. Six of the last 8 teams are all from Europe, to have different representation in the final four. I don't think it's going to be Morocco.
0: Belgium, sad for us, did very, very well against the U.S.
28: Yes, they did.
0: We're all trying to block that from our memories.
28: Yes.
0: But now they have to take on Spain, who have not allowed a goal in this entire tournament. How do you see that one playing out?
28: Very different proposition, obviously, to the U.S. side that Belgium had to play. Spain were up there as the favourites. Maybe a slightly slow start to the tournament, a surprise that they drew against Curaçao, but have got better as it goes on. As you say, a great defensive record, not conceding a goal so far. I think this is going to be a tight game, but I think that little bit of quality that Spain have, and obviously look out for Lamine Yamal, absolute superstar, the teenager, so exciting, the next best Ballon d'Or winner at some stage. Mm. I think that sort of quality will make the difference in that tie.
0: Speaking of Ballon d'Or, let's talk about Erling Haaland, and let's talk about Harry Kane. We've got Norway up against England this weekend. How do you think they match up?
28: What a tasty match this is, because we saw what England did against Mexico, the drama at the Azteca, and we saw how convincing Norway were against Brazil. And as you mentioned, Erling Haaland, the star of the show, the celebration that he had for the second goal.

0: Argentina scored
1: three late goals.
0: And some
1: controversial calls during that game, too.
0: Yeah, let's not get into that, because I don't need the message. Mm-hmm. No, let's not do that. And then with 11 minutes to go, they come from behind, and they win 3-2. And as you say, Switzerland are going to be the biggest test that they've had so far. So how will they deal with that? This, for me, I think is the closest game to call, because I wonder if Argentina have enough in their arsenal to get past a very well-organized, a very good team in Switzerland.
1: All right, we'll see. ESPN FC host Dan Thomas. Dan, great to chat with you. Thank you.
0: No problem.
1: Coming up, the security concerns surrounding Air Force One, why President Trump left the NATO summit in his old plane and not the new one gifted by Qatar.
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1: I'm Diamond Seda. Welcome back to ABC News Live First. The U.S. and Iran are carrying out new strikes. The IRGC is targeting American bases in the Middle East after the U.S. says it hit 90 military targets along Iran's coastline. And now we're learning new details about...
19: ABC News, I'm Shiri Preston. Former Olympic canoeist David Hearn pleading not guilty in the felony charge of damaging the Lincoln Memorial reflecting pool. Hearn's attorney in Washington saying the charges against him are based on a concocted narrative that should alarm every American. There were a few dozen protesters outside the courthouse to show their support. Another stretch of scorchingly hot weather in the southeast and the Great Plains, says ABC's Ginger Z.
20: A place like Billings, Montana could go up to 109 by Sunday. That is something they have never done in recorded history. Those records began in the late 1800s. We'll get there, but I first want to start with who got added. Tulsa and Oklahoma City now in the heat advisories. Today, though, most of the state of Florida finds themselves in a heat advisory. It's the extreme heat warning that we're still watching from Savannah.
19: All the way up to Charleston, new airstrikes against Iran after President Trump declared the memorandum of understanding and the ceasefire over. This is ABC News.
21: This happening as the U.S. carried out a new round of attacks on Iran. Overnight, Central Command saying forces hit 90 Iranian military targets. Video online appears to show some of the attacks. Iran retaliating, targeting facilities in Bahrain and Kuwait. U.S. officials say since the war began, Iran has shot down 30 Reaper drones, each one costing roughly $30 million. This latest U.S. escalation follows Iranian attacks on ships in the Strait of Hormuz. President Trump acknowledging the ceasefire with Iran is now over, which sent oil prices surging, raising concern gas prices could rise again. President Trump now touting the launch of a new private gas station network called Freedom Fuel, offering discounted prices at the pump. The White House says the private company

0: company is cutting prices by accepting less profit per gallon, not through government subsidies.
1: The first Freedom Fuel station opened near Philadelphia. A total of 25 stations are planned across Pennsylvania and New Jersey.
2: Karen Hua, thank you. And ABC's contributor, former Deputy Assistant Secretary of Defense for the Middle East, Mick Mulroy, is here for more. Mick, earlier President Trump said he didn't expect to return to full-scale war with Iran. Now he says he doesn't know. How do you see this playing out?
3: Well, Diane, I don't think he knows exactly what the retaliation from Iran is going to be, and that's why he hasn't made that determination. Iran could essentially just respond in kind, not cause any damage or any deaths, and this could be back to potentially a stalemate with the closing of the Strait of Hormuz and potentially a restarting of the blockade. Or Iran could go really heavy, including using their proxy to obstruct the traffic in the Red Sea and the Bab el-Mandeb, another maritime choke point like the Strait of Hormuz, and that could cause a serious escalation that the president might then deem it necessary to increase our military activity and really start going after the infrastructure, which he's talked about several times in the past few months.
2: What would escalate the conflict, and what needs to happen to prevent that?
3: If the Strait is completely closed, if the Bab el-Mandeb that I just mentioned is obstructed or closed, and certainly if there's major damage or any deaths to American service members as a result of the Iranian counter response to this, I think this could escalate very quickly, very fast. And of course, we still have all the military assets we need in the region. Central Command is fully equipped to go back to, I think, a full air war as we were before. It just depends on what the Commander-in-Chief determines based on the response by the Iranians. We'll just have to see what that is totally.
2: What do you make of President Trump taking the old Air Force One home from Turkey instead of the new Qatari gifted plane? Any concerns there?
3: So certainly there must be some concern about the defensive capabilities of the new Air Force One. The old one they brought in, I believe, is almost 30 years old, but it probably had the full suite of security, which means all the counter missile technology, the protected hardened communications systems that they have on it, the ability to withstand an electromagnetic pulse even, that comes from a nuclear detonation, and several things we probably don't know that exist on Air Force One and we're not meant to. So it was probably something along those lines that the new one either hasn't gotten yet or can't get for some reason, but I imagine it could get it. It just hasn't been fully equipped. That's speculation, but I don't know what else would be the reason for bringing in a 30-year-old plane to bring the president up Turkey.
2: And President Trump acknowledged economic pressure influenced his decision to sign the ceasefire deal the first time. How much leverage does that give Iran if we go back to a standoff in the Strait of Hormuz?
3: So, Diane, that's their biggest leverage. They have used the Strait of Hormuz, I think, very well from their perspective. 21% of the world's energy supply, 30% of the material we need to produce food comes through there, and they have shown that they can close it. And that's the biggest issue the U.S. has to deal with. And I think that's why President Trump really wanted to see the MOU be successful so we could get all of the world's energy out of there and start a free flow as it was before the war, where there's no restrictions, no fees, and obviously no threat of being attacked simply for sailing through what is one of the world's key international waterways.
2: Mick Mulroy, thank you. And the death toll from Venezuela's massive twin earthquakes is rising. Officials now say at least 3,600 people are confirmed dead. And now cemeteries are excavating vast new trenches for those deaths, many of whom are still unidentified. Chief International Correspondent James Longman has more on that and relief and reconstruction efforts.
4: They're counting the dead in Venezuela, but many don't have names. Hundreds buried in these mass graves, killed in the devastating double quake that hit 2 weeks ago today. The graves dug by volunteers because, as we saw, the government's response has been dangerously lacking.
5: It doesn't feel like there's much government coordination here. Yes, there are rescue teams, but really it's a lot of people doing it for themselves. These areas are not being cordoned off. There are checkpoints, the police and the military are on the streets, but when it comes to these sites in particular, the government's not here.
4: More than 3,600 are confirmed dead, among them nine Americans. but thousands more are missing. The country has relied almost entirely on foreign emergency assistance, like the $310 million from the US, as well as rescue teams to help find survivors. But they, like most international teams, are now gone. And while aid is still coming in, many areas are still without power, water, or food.
2: James Longman, thank you. And Taiwan, China, and Japan are bracing for what's expected to be the most destructive tropical storm in years. Officials say Super Typhoon Bavi is set to be the largest storm to hit Taiwan in 40 years. Taiwanese authorities say up to 3.3 feet of rain could hit the island. Video from Japan shows empty grocery shelves and people storm prepping their businesses. Meanwhile, rescue workers are still combing through the wreckage left by Typhoon Maysak. Super Typhoon Bavi is expected to make landfall in China on Saturday evening. We are celebrating America's 250th anniversary by going back in time to where the revolution started. Every year, just outside Boston, reenactors gather to bring the opening days of the war to life. They say it's the best way to keep history alive and guide us toward a better, more united future. ABC's Jay O'Brien has more on their stories.
6: 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March!
7: These men are getting ready to start a revolution.
8: We're marching with the Minutemen.
7: We haven't traveled back in time. These are reenactors who dedicated their lives to bringing the moments that shaped this country to life.
9: Close to the front!
7: We met in the exact spot of the famous first shots of the Revolutionary War.
10: Fire!
7: Lexington and Concord, just outside Boston. This is where America was first forged in fire, where Massachusetts militiamen received an order they'd never heard before to shoot back at the Redcoats.
11: And the colonists, you see it there, are ordered to return fire, and that order, those are the first shots of the revolution.
7: An act of defiance that would change history, what Ralph Waldo Emerson dubbed the shot heard round the world.
12: Fire! July 4, 1776 happens because of this.
7: Park Ranger Bob Marchetta now carries out the legacy of those revolutionary Minutemen. Serving 24 years in the Army, his old unit can trace its roots back to this battlefield.
12: And if you can put yourself in those footsteps of the people that were physically here, the power of place.
13: There is a special meaning to it.
12: There's a special meaning to it.
7: A historic responsibility they take seriously here, too, at Colonial Williamsburg in Virginia.
14: Do you know what this is?
7: Where we found 7-year-old Josephine Goodrich deep in conversation with the Marquis de Lafayette.
14: We can look at a map.
7: Real name, Mark Schneider, who works here as what's called a historical interpreter.
15: Is it fun to be here?
7: Josephine's parents, Elizabeth and Riley, drove 8 hours from Kentucky to Williamsburg with their 4 daughters just for this moment.
16: I think that it's really important for the kids to be able to envision and remember what life used to be like and how that makes us who we are today.
7: A feeling I've had before. That's me, at 5 years old, a budding history nerd who begged my parents to drive 9 hours from Connecticut to Colonial Williamsburg as a birthday present.
17: Hi!
7: Back as an adult, it's the attention to detail here that jumps out the most and transports you from 2026 to 1776. Reenactors and historical interpreters will tell you it's sometimes easier discussing the most uncomfortable issues of our current time with someone pretending to live 250 years ago. We met Catherine Pittman right before she was set to go out on stage as Martha Washington, taking hard audience questions on everything from the role women played in founding the nation to the people enslaved by this nation's first family.
15: Martha Washington was a slave?
18: She was. But if I can talk about it with honesty and openness, and a guest can get as uncomfortable as I am when I research it, then I've had an effect on you. You know, the mission statement of our foundation is that the future may learn from the past. And so we have the past. We got it. But if those children sitting out amongst us can find just something to remember when they're 4 or 9 years old, and
15: you
18: say,
15: can change the future.
18: You can change the future.
9: Their descendants are still
7: Stephen Seals has had long, deep conversations with guests about race while portraying James Lafayette.
10: We hold these truths to be self-evident that all men are created equal.
7: A man born into slavery who won his freedom as a spy for the Continental Army.
17: What is it like for you to portray and uplift the voice of a black person living in 18th century America?
10: It is the most important thing I've ever done in my life, and the most fulfilling. I get to see every single time I do an audience just how much people are not changed, but just how much people shift to widen their understanding.
19: We are here in Williamsburg.
7: But does the next generation care enough to carry on the American story? The answer might be in my hometown, Wethersfield, Connecticut, a community founded in 1634, older than America itself. We're here to meet the 23 young people in the Colonel John Chester Fife and Drum Corps.
20: I feel like I'm traveling back in time, especially in uniform.
15: That you're traveling back in time.
7: But it's the music that really transforms this school parking lot into what feels like an 18th century military camp.
21: I think that getting to learn history through the aspect of music is so special. Fife was my first instrument. It's not just like a normal instrument that you learn at school. The fife has been along for such a long time.
7: 17-year-old Zoe, 19-year-old Kai, and 9-year-old Jacob practiced the same instruments and the same marches used by George Washington's army.
22: These songs, like, they were, some of them were, like, viewed as commands on the battlefield.
7: Before we left, the Corps had one more surprise for us, the national anthem. Each note a reminder that our history is human. And it's on all of us to keep it alive. From those firing muskets in the rain, to the men and women spending an extra moment in the Virginia summer sun, to these kids playing in uniform as the sun sets on a school night.
21: Court dismissed!
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2: Welcome back to ABC News Live First. It's time for our segment, Parental Guidance, where ABC News digital reporter and parenting expert Bethany Braun-Silva shares tips, trends, and all things parenting you need to know. And today she's talking about navigating summer friendships. Summer can be a great time for kids to make new friends through camps, vacations, neighborhood play. But for some kids, it also brings feelings of loneliness or being left out. So let's bring in Bethany to give us some advice on helping kids navigate summer friendships. Bethany, how is navigating all this during the summer different than during the school year?
25: Yeah, school gives kids an opportunity every day to connect with their friends. And yes, summer can strip that away. Not every kid is going to camp. Not every kid is going on vacation. And certainly not every kid is being invited to social gatherings or birthday parties. Mm-hmm. So that leaves a lot of opportunity for that comparison trap, or, you know, feelings of isolation and loneliness can pop up. And even the most confident kids can feel a little bit jarred by not seeing their classmates every day. Mm-hmm. But it is a good reminder to kids and parents that just because that social calendar isn't jam-packed, it doesn't mean that something's wrong.
2: So what should you do if your child says they are feeling left out.
25: Yeah, we don't want to jump right in and offer solutions, but we do want to validate their feelings. Tell them, you know, I know that you're feeling sad and lonely. We understand, and I'm glad that you came to me. You can ask questions like, what would you like to have happen? Instead of jumping in with those solutions, you want to help your child come up with their own ideas for reaching out, connecting with classmates, maybe making new friends, or even trying a new activity. Summer's the perfect time to do all of that.
2: And you say quality matters more than quantity.
25: Absolutely. This is, if your child is coming to you saying, you know, that they're feeling lonely or sort of isolated, this is a great time to teach about connections. I like this one thing called the one friend rule, encouraging them to just reach out to one friend, take that initiative to make the phone call or the text and invite the friend over, or maybe meet at a park or a playground. This is teaching our kids sort of how to make the first move, if you will, because a lot of our kids become complacent with social media. So getting them out there, making, some kids are afraid of even like making a phone call, right? I think I'm speaking for my own kids, but kind of like encouraging them to like get out there and make it happen. Parents can also help by creating friendship moments, you know, leaving a bucket of sidewalk chalk out there, encouraging kids to play in the front yard, shoot some hoops, kick a ball around. When we're creating these opportunities for connection, you know, our kids will feel less isolated if you have the time bringing them to a local park or a playground where they can connect with kids their own age. But ultimately, it is about that connection. And this is a perfect time to teach that one or two really good friends is more valuable long term than, you know, a bunch of kind of acquaintances, if you will.
2: Totally. We had my son was separated from his friends this year in the way they divided up the classes. And the first day of school, he told me a story that broke my heart. And I was so worried on his behalf. And we went to the playground literally that afternoon, and they were all playing as if nothing was wrong. So sometimes as parents too, we get more worried on their behalf than they even are for themselves.
25: Absolutely. Kids are great at making friends. Let's not forget that.
2: Bethany, thank you so much. Always great to have you.
25: Thank you.
2: Coming up, the Disney pop icons that are making a comeback. The Cheetah Girls are on set for a new movie. Well, Gans is filling the details on that and more in the tea.
0: You hear it once and remember everything.
1: Too sexy for your party. Too sexy for your party.
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2: Welcome back to ABC News Live. First, it's time for the tea, where we break down some of the buzzy stories people are talking about. Our friend Will Gans is here to help us out. And Will, looks like you're bearing more than just tea today.
32: This is going to be the fastest tea ever, because I've never wanted to get to the end of the tea. I just took a peek inside of this box of donuts, and what I saw will change humanity forever. But we begin with the very best of television, present company included. As the nominations for the 78th Emmy Awards have been announced, The Pitt leads all shows and all nominations, picking up 25 of them in the drama categories. Meanwhile, Hacks set a record for most nominations for a comedy in a single season. It got 24 nominations, scoring nods for Jean Smart, Hannah Einbinder, Paul Downs, Meg Stalter, among others. And this is exciting news. Dancing with the Stars picked up its first nomination in 10 years. When the show is hot, it's hot, baby. Meanwhile, Taylor Swift, the Eras Tour, the final show, scored 5 nominations. As for snubs, Stranger Things was shut out of the main categories for its last season. Nothing for Sydney Sweeney for her work in Euphoria. And Taylor Sheridan's The Landman and The Madison were both shut out as well. But on a happier note, Mel Brooks is now the oldest nominee ever at 100 years young.
2: Oh, good for him.
32: Yeah, really excited for him, too.
2: That's cool.
32: And he's not slowing down anytime soon.
2: Doesn't
32: he's working
2: look like
32: on a Spaceballs sequel coming out next year, so congrats to all of the nominees this year. Now, for an anthem that still rings true today, Cheetah Girls, Cheetah Sisters, they always stand together. And I'm happy to report that 23 years after the original Cheetah Girls first hit our screens on the Disney Channel, the girls are back for a brand new adventure. The upcoming fourth movie in the Cheetah Girls franchise has officially started production in South Africa with three of the original stars, Raven Simone, Adrian Bylon, and Sabrina Bryan, returning as Galleria, Chanel, and Dorinda. The story picks up when two of the Cheetah Girls, along with their daughters and her friends, travel to Africa to volunteer at a wildlife sanctuary, testing their friendship, finding their voice, and discovering the true cheetah spirit.
2: Nice.
32: Everything, what's old is new again.
2: Yeah, everything is a throwback.
32: I'll take it.
2: Not complaining.
32: I'll take it. And let's keep the girl power going here in the tea. This summer marks the 30-year anniversary of the Spice Girls' hit song, Wannabe. And the ladies could soon spice up our lives in a big way in honor of the occasion. Mel C, a.k.a. Sporty Spice, recently appearing on a talk show and revealing that the group finally owns the rights to the movie Spice World, and they hope to bring it to streaming, quote, in the not-too-distant future, which is a huge relief for fans because the movie has not been able to stream anywhere for years and years and years. So finally, at long last, we might be able to watch that movie.
2: While we await an actual full reunion,
32: yes,
2: we can watch Spice World at least.
32: Someone called it like a deranged, like living nightmare of a movie in all the right ways, and that's exactly what it is.
2: In all the right ways.
32: Yeah. All right, finally, Girl Scout cookie season may be over, but the flavors are making a sweet summer appearance. Krispy Kreme rolling out a limited edition Baker's Dozen lineup inspired by three fan favorites. We're talking Thin Mints, Lemon Ups, and Caramel Delights. The three new donuts each have pieces of the actual cookie inside or crumbled on top. You can indulge now at participating Krispy Kreme shops or right here because Krispy Kreme hooked us up. Look at this. When I get to heaven, this is what I want to see waiting for me right inside the pearly gates. Mm. You went with Thin Mint?
2: I went with the Thin Mint one.
32: And?
2: It was a good one.
32: Oh my God. Okay,
2: highly recommend.
32: If you did Thin Mints, then I'm going to do, what should I do? The Caramel Delights? Yeah, that feels reasonable.
2: Yeah, for sure.
32: Look at this. Mm. Who said too much of a good thing is bad or whatever?
2: No, it was yummy.
32: No. Oh, yeah.
2: Are we supposed to talk now?
32: I think there's more.
2: You can.
32: Okay, great. Some legendary movie items, you guys, up for sale. You can take a genuine Willy Wonka golden ticket, hoverboards from Back to the Future, or even Luke Skywalker's lightsaber. But it's going to cost you. Danny New has the story.
4: As the summer blockbuster season kicks into high gear,
5: I need to borrow your hoverboard.
4: Many of the items from cinema's biggest hits ever are now going up for auction. For example, the hoverboards from Back to the Future Part 2.
6: We basically have one of every configuration hoverboard that you saw in Back to the Future 2.
4: Brian Chanis from Heritage Auctions gave me a virtual tour of some of the biggest pieces of movie history that you can now bid on over the next week or so.
8: Well, my little pretty, I can cause accidents too.
4: After the Wicked craze of the last few years, maybe you fancy one of the hats the Wicked Witch of the West wore on screen in The Wizard of Oz. When the first Wicked came out, Heritage helped sell a pair of Dorothy's red ruby slippers for $32.5 million and another of the witch's hats for around $3 million.
11: Come with me, and you'll be.
4: And speaking of headgear, how about Willy Wonka's golden top hat in Willy Wonka and the Chocolate Factory? Right now, it has a bid for more than $250,000 online, even though this is where the hat was hiding.
6: It was from director Mel Stewart. He saved it. It was in his garage. And then we had since photo matched it.
12: It is useless to resist.
4: But an item expected to go into the millions is Luke Skywalker's lightsaber and more from perhaps the most quoted scene in the history of our parent company Disney's Star Wars.
12: I am your father.
4: Just before he is informed whom his father is, Luke's hand is slashed off by Darth Vader. And Heritage has the lightsaber, the fake hand, and the rig that Mark Hamill squeezed for the fake hand to fall into the depths of Cloud City.
13: So, guys, the auction begins Monday at Heritage Auctions headquarters in Dallas. But you can also start bidding online now. At last glance, Luke's lightsaber and hand, oh, have a bid for $1 million.
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32: All right, I've gotcha.
2: All right, I'm Diane Macedo. The news never stops, and neither do we. We have a lot more news, and I think no more donuts after the break.
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25: 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Wherever the story is, we'll take you there. You're streaming ABC News Live. Hi, I'm Diane Macedo. Today on ABC News Live, first, new strikes between the U.S. and Iran. The IRGC is targeting American bases in the Middle East after the U.S. hit military targets along Iran's coastline. What it means for negotiations and oil and gas prices, plus why President Trump left the NATO summit on the old Air Force One and not the new one gifted by Qatar. The extreme heat across the country. Millions are on alert for triple-digit temperatures. We have the latest on how hot it's going to get and how long it's expected to last. Plus, Graham Plattner is out of the main Senate race. What he's saying about accusations of sexual assault and what's next in the race that could determine the balance of power in Washington. And celebrating the life of singer Bonnie Tyler.
29: From ABC News, I'm Sherry Preston. Former Olympic canoeist David Hearn, who has been charged with felony vandalism in connection with the Lincoln Memorial reflecting pool, has pleaded not guilty. His lawyer, Norm Eisen, says the charges were concocted and that his client is innocent.
30: If Mr. Hearn can be charged with a felony for touching the reflecting pool, every American is at risk. And every American should be alarmed about this prosecution.
29: There were several people who were supporting Hearn there. It's not a crime, his lawyer said, to touch the reflecting pool, and That's what Hearn did, he says. The ceasefire between the U.S. and Iran in question after President Trump declared it over. ABC's Martha Raddatz.
0: A new round of U.S. attacks on Iran, larger in scope than those the night before, according to a U.S. official, striking at least 90 military targets. The president in Turkey at the NATO summit saying he was done talking to Iran. But last night on Air Force One, returning from the summit, the president claiming that the Iranians called him, wanting to make a deal.
29: President Trump had said the war would last 4 weeks. It's now in its fifth month. Protests in Houston after a father of three was shot and killed by ICE agents. Lorenzo Salgado Arujo was accused of trying to ram agents with his car. Says officers shot in self-defense. However, ABC's John Quinones says
1: the victim's son says he thinks his father may have been fleeing the agents because they didn't identify themselves, because they were in a vehicle that was not marked, and because he might have well feared he was being carjacked.
29: Salgado Arujo had lived in the U.S. for more than three decades. Sales of previously owned homes down 2.4% month over month. The one bright spot is the Northeast. Home prices rising again. Median home price in the U.S. over $440,000. This is ABC News.
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29: Another round of scorchingly hot weather in some parts of the country.
9: Most of the state of Florida finds themselves in a heat advisory. It's the extreme heat warning that we're still watching from Savannah up to Wilmington for some of the biggest numbers. 110 to 116 could be the feels legs again today. And this has been cumulative all week. We've just been kind of suppressing that air and hitting it right over the southeast. Dallas, 101 today. Houston, 103 the feels like tomorrow, 105.
29: That's ABC Chief Meteorologist Ginger Z. An attempt by cities, towns, and counties to help their workers lose pounds is creating a new strain on public funds, at least in one Texas city.
10: A few years ago, the city of Fort Worth started offering GLP-1 drugs to employees as part of their insurance coverage. Now,
11: that one category alone is actually over 40%.
10: Kristen Smith is Fort Worth's Director of Human Resources.
11: I describe it as a runaway train.
10: And now cities nationwide are taking a closer look at weight loss drugs.
11: The most immediate way to reduce the spend in this category is to change the coverage.
10: Translation, to drop the coverage of GLP-1s. Jim Ryan, ABC News in Dallas-Fort Worth.
29: The New York Times, Daily News, and other media outlets are asking a federal judge to impose sanctions on OpenAI for copyright infringement. The papers are demanding the release of data sets and logs that could show how ChatGPT used their copyrighted content. They say their work's being siphoned off without pay. Sherry Preston, ABC News.
15: It does still seem managed, but Jordan's message tonight is that its air defenses is on high alert and working.
2: Selena, what's the White House saying about President Trump taking the old Air Force One home from the NATO summit?
21: And that's right, Diane. Multiple sources are telling ABC News that that Secret Security had told the president to take the old Air Force One back home out of an abundance of caution because of the escalation with Iran. Now, in a statement, the White House is not denying our reporting, but insists that the plane is secure. And as there are many enemies of the U.S. that have their sights on the president, and they use multiple tools, including, quote, distraction and misdirection to address those threats. Now, we're told by two U.S. officials that the change in plans was not prompted by specific threats, but influenced in part by differences in the plane's security capabilities. Now, the administration, again, has been insisting from the start that this newly acquired plane meets all of the safety and security standards necessary to fly the president of the United States. But the speed of the retrofitting, Diane, which took only about a year, that has raised questions about whether this new Air Force One is, in fact, as secure as the old one.
2: Selena Wang and Britt Clennett, thank you. And millions are on alert for dangerous heat across the South. Forecasters say today through Saturday will be the most dangerous part of the heat wave, with temperatures well above 100 degrees. Meanwhile, a possibly record-breaking heat dome is also building from Utah to the Dakotas. Meteorologist Kent Jawecki is tracking all that for us. Kent, what are you most worried about right now?
4: Well, Dan, it's really that compounding heat wave that's happening across the Southeast, because while the temperatures aren't necessarily getting hotter, it's now been multiple hot and humid afternoons and hot and humid evenings, and we still have a couple days to go. And every single day that you add that on, when for some folks, if their body cannot cool down for multiple days in a row, that's when it's especially dangerous to our health. So once again, an extreme heat warning from Wilmington down to Savannah, as we've had for multiple days. Also, we have heat indices from 105 to 110 through much of the peninsula of Florida, and Tulsa getting up to 108 for that feel-like temperature today. It does get a little bit better across much of the South by Sunday. That's because we have some rain slowly moving to the South. But you can see Florida, where they won't see quite as much of that widespread rain, will remain hot through the weekend. In the Southwest, also extreme heat warnings for places like Indio to Phoenix down to Tucson. We have 107 to 116 degree high temperatures there in the valley of Southern California as well, seeing temperatures about 102 in San Bernardino today and remaining around 100 through tomorrow. You can see Phoenix around 110 through the weekend and staying that way in Las Vegas as well. Tucson still remaining pretty hot, of course. Also, that heat is definitely going to be building this weekend across the Intermountain West, though. Billings, Montana. You folks have only hit 108 degrees one time in recorded history from since the late 1800s, when we have those records beginning. It was in 2002. If you could get that again this weekend, or if you get higher, it will be the hottest temperature you've ever had in Billings. Other places could break, of course, daily high temperature records in Rapid City, Salt Lake City as well, all around 100 degrees or higher this weekend. We also have a lot of moisture with this, because the more heat you have in the atmosphere, the more water it can hold, and it can dump down. And we've been seeing that with daily reports of scattered flooding across much of the Midwest and South and East. And you can see today that severe risk is from Bismarck down to Wichita. Damaging winds, large hail possible there. Mostly a damaging wind threat, though, from St. Louis to Cape Girardeau and Louisville, and also over to Baltimore and Washington, D.C. We're also looking at a chance for damaging winds and flash flooding this afternoon, which is why there's a flood watch in effect from D.C. up to Philadelphia. That's really for drive time, 4 p.m. to 8 p.m. You really need to be watching for these heavy thunderstorms, could also have damaging winds. Also watching for flooding possible in the entire state of Kentucky and surrounding areas in that Ohio River Valley. And that's continuing actually through Saturday night, because a widespread 2 to 5 inches is possible there. And they've already had flooding, of course, the last couple weeks there, Diane, very saturated.
2: All right, Kent Jawecki, thank you.
4: You got it.
2: Democrats are racing to replace Graham Plattner after he dropped out of the U.S. Senate race in Maine. Plattner has faced a string of controversies, including new sexual assault allegations from an ex-girlfriend. He denies those allegations, but says he's suspending his campaign for the sake of the movement that fueled it.
5: We believe that for the movement to continue, it can't be me. And for that reason, we are suspending campaign operations.
2: Now, Democrats have until July 27th to find a challenger to Republican Susan Collins. Let's bring in ABC political director Avery Harper for more on that. Hi, Avery. So what happens next, and who are the top candidates to replace Plattner?
6: Yeah, well, the next step is for Graham Plattner to actually submit withdrawal paperwork to the Secretary of State for that office. A public declaration of pulling out of the race is not enough. So we'll be watching to see exactly when Graham Plattner does that. He has until July 13th. And then, of course, the party, the Democratic Party of Maine, has to move quickly here to find a new nominee. They have until July 27th to do that. They have announced that they're going to do that through a nominating convention, where we could see as many as 600 delegates partake in the process of finding a new nominee. When it comes to the folks who have already thrown their hat in the ring to potentially become this new nominee, Troy Jackson, he is a progressive who was endorsed by Bernie Sanders in the gubernatorial primary. He has announced that he will seek the nomination. Also, Dr. Nirav Shah, who is a public health official in Maine, he has also announced that he is in the running for that Senate nomination. Another name that has been floated is the Secretary of State in Maine, Payne, Shayna Bellows, and there will be others that will throw their hat in the ring for this nomination. It's going to be a fast-moving contest, Diane.
2: And Avery, what does Plattner's exit mean for Democrats' hopes of retaking the Senate?
6: Listen, Maine is still one of the most important races to watch for control of the Senate. Democrats are hoping to take control of the Senate. And Maine is a really important piece of that puzzle. They still believe that it is a good opportunity for them to flip a seat blue. But it's going to be a logistical challenge given the way that Plattner has exited the race. They are going to have to move quickly to find another nominee. They're going to have to unify the party and get folks engaged and excited to go out for that other nominee.
2: Avery Harper, thank you. Fallout is growing after an ICE agent shot and killed a Mexican man who had been living in the U.S. for decades. ICE alleges Lorenzo Salgado Araujo tried to run over an officer during a targeted stop and that the officer fired in self-defense. Now the FBI is investigating. Let's bring in ABC's immigration reporter Armando Garcia for more. Armando, the family is refuting this account. At least 8 people have now been killed during President Trump's immigration crackdown. How does this incident compare to others?
12: Well, Dan, you said it yourself. They say that he weaponized his vehicle, that he rammed an ICE vehicle, that he tried to run over an ICE officer. And if this sounds familiar, that's because in almost every single case where ICE has displayed lethal force, they've claimed this, although it hasn't always proved to be true or at least cut and dry. Lorenzo was shot and killed exactly 6 months after Renee Good was shot and killed. They said that she weaponized her car. Of course, video now casts doubt on those allegations. They also shot and killed Silverio Villegas Gonzalez last year, claiming that he dragged an officer for a great distance. We haven't seen video that proves that. And of course, also in Chicago, Marimar Martinez survived being shot several times. They said that she rammed an ICE vehicle. Video later disproved that. And of course, prosecutors later dropped those cases and those charges against her. So there's a lot of questions and, of course, a lot of distrust that this government that has vilified immigrants is telling the truth, Diane.
2: And Armando, what's the community there? How are they reacting to this?
12: Well, his son spoke at a press conference yesterday. He described a man who appreciated having a quiet life, somebody who put his three sons, his three U.S. citizen sons, through college and had no criminal background. He's calling for an independent investigation. But the outrage has really grown beyond Houston. Now, the Mexican government says that they're going to pursue criminal complaints against anybody who's responsible for the deaths of Mexican nationals, either in ICE custody or during arrest. There's been 17 Mexican nationals that have died either in ICE custody at one of the detention facilities across the country or during enforcement operations. President Sheinbaum says that she's not going to allow the mistreatment of Mexican nationals abroad.
2: Armando Garcia, thank you. And a former Olympian's pleading not guilty to damaging the reflecting pool in the National Mall. David Hearn's facing felony property damage for allegedly tampering with the coating on the newly renovated pool. The multi-million dollar renovation has been plagued with problems like peeling paint and algae. Trump has claimed vandals dumped fertilizer into the pool and slashed the coating with a box cutter, but hasn't provided evidence for that. Hearn has denied he damaged the pool in any way. Now the pool's fenced in and being repaired. And construction's underway on two World Trade Center 25 years after the September 11th terror attacks. American Express broke ground on the new headquarters this morning. The 55-story, 2-million-square-foot building will feature more than an acre of outdoor terraces and gardens and accommodate up to 10,000 workers. It's the final office tower to be built on the footprint of the old World Trade Center complex. The skyscraper is set to open in 2031 and be more than 1,200 feet tall. Charlie Kirk's alleged murderer is back in court today, and we could see some key video in the case. Yesterday, the defense fought against publicly identifying the suspect's roommate and romantic partner. Now prosecutors are planning to play redacted video of the roommate reportedly describing the suspect confessing over text message. Let's bring in ABC legal contributor Bernardo Villalona. Bernardo, the judge forced prosecutors to edit this video, so now they're going to show the redacted version in court. What are you watching for there? And do you think this will be released to the public?
13: What I'm watching for is to see the exact admission, allegedly, that Tyler Robinson made to his former romantic partner. Because the prosecution so far has shown circumstantially that Tyler Robinson is the person that was involved in the death of Charlie Kirk. But what they need this information for, this evidence for, is one, to prove identity, that he is the person that committed this crime. But number two, also to show motive. What was his mind state? Why he committed this act that leads us to the capital offense of aggravated murder. So in terms of whether it will be released to the public, I think it should be released to the public, but there's huge objection by the defense because, number one, it taints the jury pool. Number two, the defense is not allowed to cross-examine this witness because he's not coming in there personally. But also, number three, he received use immunity, and that would be something groundbreaking for the defense to be able to cross-examine his credibility, and the judge is not going to see that, and nor will a jury be able to see that.
2: How key is this video to the prosecution's case?
13: It's huge to the prosecution's case, and not just the video, but the testimony that Lance Twiggs has to offer to the prosecution is huge because it's the direct evidence, a direct link that you actually get of Tyler Robinson being responsible for the shooting. One, that he's responsible, but two, as to the mind frame of why he committed the acts he did. And number three goes to premeditation. Not that it needs to be proved, but it does help with aggravating factors ultimately when they have to prove that the death penalty is warranted in this case.
2: All right, Bernardo Villalona, thank you.
13: Thank you.
2: Coming up, the high-speed chase through a golf course, what police are accusing the suspect of doing, and how it ended with a crash. Also ahead, the boy struck by lightning while playing video games, how police say the bolt reached him, and the warning they're now issuing for others.
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2: Welcome back to ABC News Live. First, a missing Minneapolis man's back home after police found him with a drone. Officials say officers used thermal imaging to search for 82-year-old Bob Stewart. Video shows the veteran barefoot in a creek, trapped below a steep ravine. Now Bob's wife Linda says she's certain he wouldn't be here without those drones. And a suspect is in custody after a high-speed chase through a busy Ohio golf course. Investigators say the attempted murder suspect shot at state troopers near Akron before driving a carjacked minivan through a golf course. ABC's Matt Rivers has more on how it ended with a crash.
24: He's coming right at us!
14: A suspect wanted for attempted murder, leading Ohio police on a wild and dramatic high-speed chase tonight.
24: Oh my God!
14: That silver minivan racing through this golf course, several patrol cars close behind. The driver, 39-year-old Julius Edwards, wanted for brutally stabbing his girlfriend Tuesday. Police and federal marshals attempting to arrest him around 3:30 p.m. Edwards evading capture for hours, surveillance video pinpointing his location around 7:30 p.m. That's when police again engaged in a miles-long pursuit. Edwards crashing his car, fleeing on foot into the woods while firing at officers.
26: We heard the gunshots, but didn't realize what it was.
14: Around 8:30 p.m., officers locating him again, this time in a stolen minivan, now speeding through this golf course. Surveillance video and body camera video capturing the dramatic end in this neighborhood. The minivan slamming into a police car on this front lawn. Edwards seen here sprinting away from the crime scene.
2: Matt Rivers, thank you. And a Houston teen is recovering from being struck by lightning while playing video games. Officials say the bolt hit his home and traveled through the wiring. His family says he was also touching a metal part of the desk when he was shocked. Now experts are reminding people to stay away from anything metal during a lightning storm. ABC's Hannah Bata has those details.
28: This morning, a teenager outside Houston, Texas, sharing his story after being electrocuted by lightning while inside his home. 13-year-old Vlad Skridin was playing video games on his computer.
31: Super gigantic boom. And I got super scared. I jumped up. I also had a shock on my stomach. So I just started screaming.
28: Officials say lightning struck his home and traveled through the wiring. The family believes the lightning then flowed through a metal part of his desk, which was touching his skin.
31: It's like one in a million or something.
28: Experts say during a lightning storm, stay away from anything metal.
0: The safest thing might be to sit in the middle of a room and read a book. The electrical things are dangerous.
28: In rural Illinois, a reminder of the power of lightning.
1: She did have a way of walking in a room. She was just a presence.
28: Eight-year-old Kinsley Sheeta was struck and killed while getting off a swing in her family's backyard. The storm still appearing far off in the distance. Her grandfather says there was no time to react.
1: He said he just heard a rumble and he said, hey, you know, get off now. And turned around and just like that.
28: And in Florida, a Seminole County deputy is recovering after lightning indirectly struck him while he was touching a gate. He was taken to a hospital but was conscious and alert.
2: As for our 8-year-old Kinsley, she's believed to be the fourth death from lightning in the U.S. this year. Hannah Batah, ABC News, New York.
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35: When the documentary came out, we immediately began getting leads. There is another suspect, and it wasn't Mark Goodyear.
36: We're so close to solving this. We just need the one person who connects everything.
37: So when I interview Mark this time, what should I ask him?
35: Ask him if he'll talk to me.
38: The restaurant is flooded,
39: but we're here together.
40: I like that. I like that positivity.
41: Cousin,
40: I'm trying to be a positive teammate.
41: Yeah, not now.
42: I am selling the building.
38: There's a hole in the ceiling. Everyone who works here has a personality disorder.
42: Stop sucking!
38: You ready?
43: Yeah. FX's The Bear, the final season. 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
3: Welcome back to ABC News Live First. American Coco Gauff has been eliminated from the Wimbledon semifinals. She dropped the first set to Carolina Mahova, but rallied back to win the second set and tied the third. The tiebreak came down to the wire, but Mahova eventually came out on top. Now Mahova will face either Marta Kostyuk or Linda Nastova in Saturday's final. It's time for some secret savings with our friend Will Gann. So Will loves a great deal, and all you have to do to take advantage is scan that QR code at the bottom left corner of your screen. So Will, what are we shopping for today?
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18: Hi, I'm Diane Macedo. Today on ABC News Live, first, new strikes between the U.S. and Iran. The IRGC is targeting American bases in the Middle East after the U.S. hit military targets along Iran's coastline. What it means for negotiations and oil and gas prices, plus why President Trump left the NATO summit on the old Air Force One and not the new one gifted by Qatar.
19: ABC News, I'm Sherry Preston. A not guilty plea entered on behalf of David Hearn, the former Olympian accused of vandalizing the Lincoln Memorial reflecting pool. Norm Eisen is his lawyer.
20: The evidence will establish, as we have stated today, Mr. Hearn is innocent.
19: He says if his client can be charged with felony for simply touching the reflecting pool water, which is what he says Hearn did, every American should be alarmed. Right after President Trump declared the ceasefire dead, Iran and the U.S. began trading airstrikes. The national average price for gas also jumped 6 cents a gallon on renewed fighting. Sales of previously owned homes slowed in June. Sales fell 2.4%. Home prices were up, though. The median price for a home in the U.S. right now is $440,600. Karolina Mukhova ending Coco Gauff's run at Wimbledon today. The match ending in a tiebreaker. Mukhova moves on to the final to be played on Saturday. This is ABC News.
18: On it, Selena Wang and foreign correspondent Britt Klenet for more. Hi, Selena. So what's next for the Memorandum of Understanding?
21: Well, Diane, President Trump himself says that he considers that ceasefire deal over just weeks after he had signed it. And we're once again seeing this cycle of hostilities where there's attacks on commercial shipping through the Strait of Hormuz. Then the U.S. responds with retaliatory strikes, leading to more strikes from Iran targeting U.S. bases in the region. And President Trump, meanwhile, is sending conflicting and contradictory messages about where he thinks things go from here. When he was still at the NATO summit in Turkey, the president said that he thinks negotiations are a waste of time, that he doesn't want to deal with the Iranians, calling them scum and sick people. Then when the president was on his way home on Air Force One speaking to reporters, the president claimed that the Iranians are desperate to make a deal, but he doesn't know if he wants to make one. But the reality is that the position that this situation is in right now is that the strikes have continued, that ceasefire

0: agreement, which was already fragile, the president has declared dead, and the two sides are nowhere close to coming to an agreement on Iran's nuclear program, which, of course, was at the very heart of this conflict in the first place.
1: Britt, what's the latest on the fighting?
2: Well, there's been a major escalation. You know, Iranian state media, it's talking about overnight strikes hitting targets in at least 9 towns and cities. The U.S. commanders saying they've carried out one of their biggest operations since the ceasefire collapsed, hitting around 90 military and strategic sites inside Iran. And the focus, it seems, has been on the south and southeast coastal provinces, key ports, all linked to Iran's missile, drone, and, of course, naval capabilities along the Strait of Hormuz. And there have also been reported strikes on infrastructure further inland, including bridges, transport links that Iran uses to move forces and equipment between their cities. The U.S. says that these attacks are designed to degrade Iran's ability to hit commercial shipping and, of course, threaten international traffic through that key waterway, the Strait of Hormuz, after blaming Tehran, of course, for attacks on at least 3 tankers earlier in the week. Iran, for its part, it is reporting casualties at some bases and facilities and has answered with missile and drone strikes on U.S.-linked military sites, as we know, in Bahrain, Kuwait, Qatar, warning it could expand those attacks if the bombing continues. So we've got this tit-for-tat situation, and all of this is putting even more strain on that already shaky interim deal that was supposed to wind down the war. Both sides, they still insist that this, you know, they don't want a wider war, that they don't want this to escalate. But as the exchanges intensify, the risk of any kind of miscalculation is growing significantly.
1: Britt, meanwhile, Jordan says it intercepted 8 Iranian missiles, and the U.S. embassy there is issuing a security alert. So what more are you hearing about that?
2: Yeah, so officials in Iran, they say they intercepted 8 missiles fired from Iran towards Jordanian territory. They're not reporting any casualties and no significant damage either. But the fact that, you know, you're seeing a security alert from the U.S. embassy is part of that same kind of picture. You know, it's a signal to American citizens to limit their movements, stay away from large gatherings, and, you know, be ready for any possible sirens or debris, given that the U.S. has troops and aircraft stationed in Jordan, and Iran's Revolutionary Guard is openly talking about targeting U.S. bases in the region, you know, if what it calls U.S. aggression continues. So, yeah, this is a real escalation. Iran is now firing directly at a key U.S. partner that has tried to keep some distance from the war. But that's the danger of hosting U.S. troops. You know, it offers some kind of protection, but also it offers some exposure, too. You know, you become far more exposed. Right now, it does still seem managed, but Jordan's message tonight is that its air defenses is on high alert and working.
1: Selena, what's the White House saying about President Trump taking the old Air Force One home from the NATO summit?
0: And that's right, Diane. Multiple sources are telling ABC News that that Secret Security had told the president to take the old Air Force One back home out of an abundance of caution because of the escalation with Iran. Now, in a statement, the White House is not denying our reporting, but insists that the plane is secure, and as there are many enemies of the U.S. that have their sights on the president, and they use multiple tools, including, quote, distraction and misdirection, to address those threats. Now, we're told by 2 U.S. officials that the change in plans was not prompted by specific threats, but influenced in part by differences in the plane's security capabilities. Now, the administration, again, has been insisting from the start that this newly acquired plane meets all of the safety and security standards necessary to fly the president of the United States. But the speed of the retrofitting, Diane, which took only about a year, that has raised questions about whether this new Air Force One is, in fact, as secure as the old one.
1: Selena Wang and Britt Clennett, thank you. And millions are on alert for dangerous heat across the South. Forecasters say today through Saturday will be the most dangerous part of the heat wave, with temperatures well above 100 degrees. Meanwhile, a possibly record-breaking heat dome is also building from Utah to the Dakotas. Meteorologist Ken Jawecki is tracking all that for us. Ken, what are you most worried about right now?
3: Well, Dan, it's really that compounding heat wave that's happening across the Southeast, because while the temperatures aren't necessarily getting hotter, it's now been multiple hot and humid afternoons and hot and humid evenings, and we still have a couple days to go. And every single day that you add that on, when for some folks, if their body cannot cool down for multiple days in a row, that's when it's especially dangerous to our health. So once again, an extreme heat warning from Wilmington down to Savannah, as we've had for multiple days. Also, we have heat indices from 105 to 110 through much of the peninsula of Florida, and Tulsa getting up to 108 for that feel like temperature today. It does get a little bit better across much of the south by Sunday. That's because we have some rain slowly moving to the south. But you can see Florida, where they won't see quite as much of that widespread rain, will remain hot through the weekend. In the southwest, also extreme heat warnings for places like Indio to Phoenix down to Tucson. We have 107 to 116 degree high temperatures there. In the valley of Southern California as well, seeing temperatures about 102 in San Bernardino today and remaining around 100 through tomorrow. You can see Phoenix around 110 through the weekend and staying that way in Las Vegas as well. Tucson still remaining pretty hot, of course. Also, that heat is definitely going to be building this weekend across the Intermountain West, though. Billings, Montana, you folks have only hit 108 degrees one time in recorded history from since the late 1800s, when we have those records beginning. It was in 2002. If you could get that again this weekend, or if you get higher, it will be the hottest temperature you've ever had in Billings. Other places could break, of course, daily high temperature records in Rapid City, Salt Lake City as well, all around 100 degrees or higher this weekend. We also have a lot of moisture with this, because the more heat you have in the atmosphere, the more water it can hold and it can dump down. And we've been seeing that with daily reports of scattered flooding across much of the Midwest and South and East. And you can see today that severe risk is from Bismarck down to Wichita. Damaging winds, large hail possible there. Mostly a damaging wind threat, though, from St. Louis to Cape Girardeau and Louisville. And also over to Baltimore and Washington, D.C. We're also looking at a chance for damaging winds and flash flooding this afternoon, which is why there's a flood watch in effect from D.C. up to Philadelphia. That's really for drive time, 4 p.m. to 8 p.m. You really need to be watching for these heavy thunderstorms. Could also have damaging winds. Also watching for flooding possible in the entire state of Kentucky and surrounding areas in that Ohio River Valley. And that's continuing actually through Saturday night, because a widespread 2 to 5 inches is possible there. And they've already had flooding, of course, the last couple weeks there, Diane. Very saturated.
1: All right, Kent Jawecki, thank you.
3: You got it.
1: Democrats are racing to replace Graham Plattner after he dropped out of the U.S. Senate race in Maine. Plattner's faced a string of controversies, including new sexual assault allegations from an ex-girlfriend. He denies those allegations, but says he's suspending his campaign for the sake of the movement that fueled it.
4: We believe that for the movement to continue, it can't be me. And for that reason, we are suspending campaign operations.
1: Now, Democrats have until July 27th to find a challenger to Republican Susan Collins. Let's bring in ABC political director Avery Harper for more on that. Hi, Avery. So what happens next, and who are the top candidates to replace Plattner?
5: Yeah, well, the next step is for Graham Plattner to actually submit withdrawal paperwork to the Secretary of State for that office. A public declaration of pulling out of the race is not enough. So we'll be watching to see exactly when Graham Plattner does that. He has until July 13th. And then, of course, the party, the Democratic Party of Maine, has to move quickly here to find a new nominee. They have until July 27th to do that. They have announced that they're going to do that through a nominating convention, where we could see as many as 600 delegates partake in the process of finding a new nominee. When it comes to the folks who have already thrown their hat in the ring to potentially become this new nominee, Troy Jackson, he is a progressive who was endorsed by Bernie Sanders in the gubernatorial primary. He has announced that he will seek the nomination. Also, Dr. Nirav Shah, who is a public health official in Maine, he has also announced that he is in the running for that Senate nomination. Another name that has been floated is the Secretary of State in Maine, Shayna Bellows. And there will be others that will throw their hat in the ring for this nomination. It's going to be a fast-moving contest, Diane.
1: And Avery, what does Plattner's exit mean for Democrats' hopes of retaking the Senate?
5: Listen, Maine is still one of the most important races to watch for control of the Senate. Democrats are hoping to take control of the Senate. And Maine is a really important piece of that puzzle. They still believe that it is a good opportunity for them to flip a seat blue. But it's going to be a logistical challenge given the way that Plattner has exited the race. They are going to have to move quickly to find another nominee. They're going to have to unify the party and get folks engaged and excited to go out for that other nominee.
1: Avery Harper, thank you. Fallout is growing after an ICE agent shot and killed a Mexican man who had been living in the U.S. for decades. ICE alleges Lorenzo Salgado Araujo tried to run over an officer during a targeted stop and that the officer fired in self-defense. Now the FBI is investigating. Let's bring in ABC's immigration reporter Armando Garcia for more. Armando, the family is refuting this account. At least 8 people have now been killed during President Trump's immigration crackdown. How does this incident compare to others?
6: Well, Dan, you said it yourself. They say that he weaponized his vehicle, that he rammed an ICE vehicle, that he tried to run over an ICE officer. And if this sounds familiar, that's because in almost every single case where ICE has displayed lethal force, they've claimed this, although it hasn't always proved to be true or at least cut and dry. Lorenzo was shot and killed exactly 6 months after Renee Good was shot and killed. They said that she weaponized her car. Of course, video now casts doubt on those allegations. They also shot and killed Silverio Villegas Gonzalez last year, claiming that he dragged an officer for a great distance. We haven't seen video that proves that. And of course, also in Chicago, Marimar Martinez survived being shot several times. They said that she rammed an ICE vehicle. Video later disproved that. And of course, prosecutors later dropped those cases and those charges against her. So there's a lot of questions and, of course, a lot of distrust that this government that has vilified immigrants is telling the truth, Diane.
1: And Armando, what's the community there? How are they reacting to this?
6: Well, his son spoke at a press conference yesterday. He described a man who appreciated having a quiet life, somebody who put his 3 sons, his 3 U.S. citizen sons, through college and had no criminal background. He's calling for an independent investigation. But the outrage has really grown beyond Houston. Now, the Mexican government says that they're going to pursue criminal complaints against anybody who's responsible for the deaths of Mexican nationals, either in ICE custody or during arrest. There's been 17 Mexican nationals that have died either in ICE custody at one of the detention facilities across the country or during enforcement operations. President Sheinbaum says that she's not going to allow the mistreatment of Mexican nationals abroad.
1: Armando Garcia, thank you. And a former Olympian's pleading not guilty to damaging the reflecting pool in the National Mall. David Hearn's facing felony property damage for allegedly tampering with the coating on the newly renovated pool. The multi-million dollar renovation has been plagued with problems like peeling paint and algae. The Trump has claimed vandals dumped fertilizer into the pool and slashed the coating with a box cutter, but hasn't provided evidence for that. Hearn has denied he damaged the pool in any way. Now the pool's fenced in and being repaired. And construction's underway on 2 World Trade Center 25 years after the September 11th terror attacks. American Express broke ground on the new headquarters this morning. The 55-story, 2 million square foot building will feature more than an acre of outdoor terraces and gardens and accommodate up to 10,000 workers. It's the final office tower to be built on the footprint of the old World Trade Center complex. The skyscraper is set to open in 2031 and be more than 1,200 feet tall. Charlie Kirk's alleged murderer is back in court today, and we could see some key video in the case. Yesterday, the defense fought against publicly identifying the suspect's roommate and romantic partner. Now prosecutors are planning to play redacted video of the roommate reportedly describing the suspect confessing over text message. Let's bring in ABC legal contributor Bernardo Villalona. Bernardo, the judge forced prosecutors to edit this video, so now they're going to show the redacted version in court. What are you watching for there? And do you think this will be released to the public?
7: What I'm watching for is to see the exact admission, allegedly, that Tyler Robinson made to his former romantic partner. Because the prosecution so far has shown circumstantially that Tyler Robinson is the person that was involved in the death of Charlie Kirk. But what they need this information for, this evidence for, is one, to prove identity, that he is the person that committed this crime. But number two, also to show motive. What was his mind state? Why he committed this act that leads us to the capital offense of aggravated murder. So in terms of whether it will be released to the public, I think it should be released to the public, but there's huge objection by the defense because, number one, it taints the jury pool. Number two, the defense is not allowed to cross-examine this witness because he's not coming in there personally. But also, number three, he received use immunity, and that would be something groundbreaking for the defense to be able to cross-examine his credibility, and the judge is not going to see that, and nor will a jury be able to see that.
1: How key is this video to the prosecution's case?
7: It's huge to the prosecution's case, and not just the video, but the testimony that Lance Twiggs has to offer to the prosecution is huge, because it's the direct evidence, a direct link that you actually get of Tyler Robinson being responsible for the shooting. One, that he's responsible, but two, as to the mind frame of why he committed the acts he did, and number three goes to premeditation. Not that it needs to be proved, but it does help with aggravating factors, ultimately when they have to prove that the death penalty is warranted in this case.
1: All right, Bernardo Villalona, thank you.
7: Thank you.
1: Coming up, celebrating the life of singer Bonnie Tyler after she passed away overnight at 75 years old.
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1: Welcome back to ABC News Live. First, tributes are pouring in for legendary singer Bonnie Tyler. The 75-year-old is best known for hits like Total Eclipse of the Heart and Holding Out for a Hero. And now her family says she died while being treated for an undisclosed illness in Portugal. Our Sam Champion has more on Tyler's death, life, and legacy.

Her voice was the distinctive and husky soundtrack to the 1970s and 80s, known for hits like Total Eclipse of the Heart. Overnight, music icon Bonnie Tyler passing away. A statement on her official Facebook reading, quote, Bonnie's family and team are heartbroken to announce that Bonnie unexpectedly passed away last night in a hospital in Portugal as the result of an illness that she was being treated for.

0: Bonnie Tyler liked to tell people she never got tired of hearing Total Eclipse of the Heart on the radio. Her 1983 hit selling more than 6 million copies and generating more than 1.3 billion views on YouTube. Just a year later, Tyler, who was born in Wales, would strike gold with another unforgettable single. Holding Out for a Hero, originally written for the Footloose soundtrack. But proving its enduring popularity in films like Shrek 2. And Super Mario Brothers. Tyler never stopped performing her biggest hits, delighting us at GMA many times over the years. And even joining us to celebrate, what else, the total eclipse of the sun in 2017.
1: I never get tired of singing the song. It's a great song, and it gets everybody in the mood, you know? Turn around.
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0: Bonnie Tyler was 75 years old.
1: Sam Champion, thank you. Coming up, a bombshell has entered the villa. Love Island UK host Maya Jama's here to discuss the new season and her mysterious absence.
2: You feel it? Tomorrow, it's Keith Urban officially kicking off your summer. 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
1: Welcome back to ABC News Live First. Love Island UK is now in its 13th season. The hit series has fans around the world tuning in to watch singles live in a villa in Mallorca. And now one familiar face is getting a lot of questions after returning to the show, then mysteriously disappearing for a few episodes. And Love Island UK host Maya Jama has entered the villa here in New York to answer those questions and more about the new season. Maya, thanks so much for coming on.
3: Thank you for having me. It's exciting to be here.
1: All right, so we need to go to the elephant in the room. This long absence. We saw you on episode one. Introduce this whole thing. And then you didn't come back until episode 28. They were even announcing things via text instead of having you do it.
3: I know.
1: Everybody wanted to know, where has Maya been? And you sent out a message on social media saying, listen, I'm not the one who controls this. So talk me through this. What happened? Why such a huge gap?
3: I mean, nothing to do with me, just the producers. And I think that it's because there was so much drama and there was so much happening. They didn't actually need me in there. And I also do the live show every Sunday after Sun from London. So it was like, stay in London. We've got loads going on. We don't need you yet. Let them, you know, fall in love and battle it out and everything else in between.
1: Well, fans were really concerned about you, so I'm glad that it was just a production decision and not anything that was happening with you.
3: Well, I went to Bad Bunny concert and they were like, this is what you're doing instead of being in the house. I was like, no, I've got a day off.
1: It wasn't me, I swear. Season 13 obviously is underway. What do you think sets this season apart from the others?
3: I don't know. This one's, every single series is completely different, and it's because the people in there are just completely different each time. I think it's always a visual representation of the dating world on screen. And
1: do you think it's an accurate one?
3: Yeah, for the young people, I think so. Like, nobody really wants to be closed off yet. They want to keep their options open as long as possible, which is kind of what Love Island's about anyway. But a lot of drama this time. And not that much love so far, but we are not at the end yet. We've got one couple that have said that I love you. And usually it happens a bit later, so they're locked in.
1: Okay.
3: Yeah.
1: This show, the larger show, has become this phenomenon, right? Billions of views, 28 variations of the show across different countries. What do you think makes it catch on the way that it has? Why is it such a phenomenon?
3: I think it's not every day you get to watch people meet and fall for each other and then have their dream girl or dream boy come in there and try and take them. It's just like guilty pleasure TV. Everybody loves that kind of talk in the group chats on your phone, and then getting to watch it in real life is just like, you get attached and you feel like you know them and you love them. And I think it's we will always be entertaining to see people on an island looking sexy, falling in love and falling out of love at the same time.
1: The show also airs 6 days a week. You've got votes coming in, fan interaction. What's it like behind the scenes? What surprised you most once you started working on it?
3: It's just such a huge production. There's so many people involved. There's so many decisions. And because it's on every day, things can change in a second. So they base it on the reality, whether I come in, whether something changes. There's a massive team of people behind the scenes just saying, okay, nope, we'll leave that till next time. We'll do this. And I just think everyone involved is so incredible, and it's a massive, massive deal. It's probably the biggest reality dating show in the world.
1: Are you basically on call the whole time?
3: Yeah, my diary for...
4: Need a good laugh? We know a place. 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And the punchline? 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
3: June and July just says Love Island. Oh. And then if I know I'm not coming in for a while, I'm like, okay, little concert,
1: Bad
3: little
1: bunny.
3: Trip, Bad Bunny. And then, yeah, I wait for the call to say, we need you in Mallorca. It's time. Someone's got to go home, basically.
1: Without giving too much away, because we don't want, you know, any spoilers, but are there any particular relationships this season that you've really enjoyed watching develop?
3: Oh, gosh.
1: Or maybe watch crumble, for that matter?
3: Yeah, people get really angry at me if I'm biased or if I'm too involved or have favorites. I love them all, to clarify, but it has been nice seeing the drama. I shouldn't say that. The ones that aren't in love and the ones that are swipping and swapping are usually my favorite, because that's what it's about. It's the entertainment. So I won't say names, but yeah, I like the dramatic ones.
1: You've said you would never be a contestant on Love Island, but you are going to be on Celebrity Traders.
3: Yeah.
1: What made you decide to do that show, and what can you tell us about that?
3: I was such a fan of the show anyway, and just like the game of mafia and all these things. And I think it was something in me that wanted to be a contestant for once and not actually be the host and kind of just see what I'm like on telly as myself and show who I am.
1: How did you feel in that role reversal?
3: Wild. Like, not gonna lie, at one point I was like, okay, get me the other side of the camera now. I actually prefer this one, but it was fun. It was really, really fun. And just the wildest experience ever, really.
1: Very cool. Excited to see it. Maya Jama, thanks so much for coming on. Congrats again on season 13.
3: Thank you so much.
1: And new episodes of Love Island UK are streaming now on Hulu and Disney Plus. I'm Diane Macedo. The news never stops, and neither do we. We have a lot more news right after the break. Stay with us.
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6: Doomsday for Democrats, or a chance to redefine the party? Good afternoon, everyone. I'm Kira Phillips from our nation's capital. It's Thursday, July 9th. Right now on ABC News Live, Graham Flatner drops his bid to be Maine's next senator, who will now replace him on the ballot this November. A war of words turns all out war again. The president calls the regime crazy as Iranians unfurl banners threatening Trump. And the nominees are in, breaking down the favorites, surprises, and snubs from the 2026 Emmy nominees. Roll out the carpet and cue the credits. ABC News Live starts right now. Clean up on the main aisle. Democrats scrambling to replace Graham Flatner now in the crucial Maine Senate race after he dropped out last night due to sexual assault allegations.
7: From ABC News, I'm Michelle Franzen. Renewed tensions between the U.S. and Iran, with the U.S. targeting Iran's military sites again after Iran fired on ships in the Strait of Hormuz this week. ABC's Martha Raddatz has the latest.
8: What is clear is that this war that the president said would last 4 weeks is now in its fifth month, with strikes resuming, the ceasefire declared dead, no deal on eliminating Iran's nuclear program, and Iran continuing its threats, saying America still hasn't learned that bullying and breaking promises are no longer cost-free.
7: The conflict leading to fewer ships moving through the strait. Once again, a disruption that could impact oil and gas prices. In Maine, Graham Flatner has dropped out of the Senate race, he says, due to funding issues. The Democratic nominee was facing a string of allegations, including sexual misconduct and a new claim of sexual assault by a former girlfriend. Flatner denies the allegations. State Democrats now have 2 weeks to replace him on the ballot. David Hearn, the former Olympian charged with damaging the lining of the Lincoln Memorial reflecting pool, appeared in court today.
9: The brief hearing in D.C. Superior Court had former Olympian David Hearn entering a not guilty plea. Attorney Norm Eisen.
10: It is not a crime to touch the reflecting pool, to touch water in the United States of America.
9: In an interview with ABC News shortly after his arrest, Hearn insisted he only touched a loose piece of blue liner and didn't rip or tear anything. Prosecutors have charged Hearn with felony destruction of property, a crime that's punishable by up to 10 years in prison. Stephen Portnoy, ABC News, Washington.
7: In Utah, the preliminary hearing continuing for Tyler Robinson, the man charged in the fatal shooting of conservative influencer Charlie Kirk. Fans are remembering Bonnie Tyler, who died today. The singer and Welsh performer, best known for her 80s hit Total Eclipse of the Heart, was being treated in a Portugal hospital for an illness. Bonnie Tyler was 75. You're listening to ABC News.
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13: In Mississippi, the family of an 18-year-old, Nolan Wells, who died while celebrating the July 4th holiday on Horn Island with friends, are searching for answers in his death. State authorities suspect Wells might have drowned but are still investigating. Family attorney Ben Crump says they're doing their own independent investigation, including their own autopsy.
14: We're trying to be very transparent because the family has some concerns about the state of Mississippi doing an investigation of the death of a young black man where young white students may be looked at as having some culpability. So the family is concerned about that.
13: The family says they also plan to hire private investigators and speak with witnesses. Weeks before summer training begins for high school and college football, programs that parents and coaches are planning ways to keep kids hydrated. Marshawn Nealon's family also wants players' brain health to be taken into consideration.
15: Marshawn Nealon is the Dallas Cowboys defensive end who took his own life in November. His family provided brain tissue to researchers who have found that despite using state-of-the-art helmets and new NFL safety regulations, the 24-year-old was suffering from CTE, a progressive brain disease associated with repeated head impacts.
13: ABC's Jim Ryan. Starting Sunday, you'll have to pay more for a first-class forever stamp. It's going from 78 to 82 cents. Michelle Franzen.
16: Military bases in Iran now warning that if there are more U.S. attacks, they will escalate and expand those attacks on U.S. military sites. So we're at this point where the president has declared that the ceasefire is dead, as he has also left the door open for further talks. Really unclear how long this low level and escalation potentially of these tit for tat strikes will continue.
6: So as he closed up the NATO summit, President Trump said that he was number one on Iran's kill list. And now we're seeing these images out of Iran from the funeral of the supreme leader of people carrying these banners threatening Trump's life. Now, seeing these images, how can the U.S. expect Iran to negotiate in good faith, Selena?
16: Well, the president has said so himself, that he doesn't know if it's even worth negotiating with them, because he says he doesn't know if they're going to honor the deal. We've also, Kira, seen that the way the president has talked about the Iranian leadership and the people that he's negotiating with, it's significantly changed over the last several weeks. You'll remember a few weeks ago, the president was actually praising Iran's leadership, calling them strong and rational. Then just yesterday, the president called them scum and sick people. So that begs the question of where do talks go from here if he is declaring that the ceasefire deal he signed with the Iranians just weeks ago is now dead. The other big question is how much pressure the president feels from the economic pain, because we are already seeing oil prices spike after this latest exchange of fire. And new data shows that the number of ships going through the Strait of Hormuz has already significantly decreased as a result of that, with ships now under threat once again going through that critical waterway. Those higher oil prices, of course, will eventually translate to higher prices at the pump for you and me, for American consumers. Not a situation the president wants headed into the midterms.
6: Yeah, it's true. Selena Wang, thank you so much. All right, for more, let's bring in Lieutenant General Doug Luth, the former U.S. ambassador to NATO, senior national security advisor for us as well. You saw that banner saying, "We will kill Trump." Do you think the administration can really negotiate with a country that's demonstrating like that?
17: Well, look, of course, the U.S. killed Iran's leader, right? So this is just the most strategic dimension of this tit-for-tat back and forth that basically leads us nowhere. It leads us into a continued stalemate and a continued closure of the Strait of Hormuz. So this is not good news. And in effect, we're back to where we were 3 weeks ago before the so-called ceasefire agreement.
6: So with the ceasefire falling apart, you know, are we back to square one? What options does President Trump have here?
17: Well, you know, for some time, The president's essentially had three discrete options. One is to escalate and try, by way of a bombing campaign, try to increase the pressure on Iran. But we saw that after 30 days of escalation, to include 25,000 strikes, Israeli and American strikes on Iran, that Iran did not wilt. It did not collapse. The second option is to negotiate. But increasingly, especially over the last several days, the back and forth rhetoric between the two sides don't suggest that there's much of a negotiation path, at least in the near term. And that's in part because there's so little trust on both parts, on behalf of both parties, in the other. And then the third is still available to the option, the third possibility, and that is for the president to essentially evacuate, that is, walk away from this, declare that he did what he mostly wanted to focus on, which is the nuclear problem, that it's not going anywhere, that he's denied Iran a quick path to a nuclear weapon, and simply move on to other priorities, especially as economic pressures mount as we move towards the midterms. So he still has those three options.
6: All right. And I think knowing Trump, I don't think he's going to decide, oh, this is it, and evacuate. I mean, Doug, as we watch him operate thus far, he gets upset and the bombs start dropping again. Why doesn't he just go full tilt here? I mean, he's taken out, what, two rounds of the regime, tons of military assets, made a huge dent in the areas of where these nuclear facilities are. Why doesn't he just finish the job?
17: Well, what does finish the job look like? If we're talking about finish the job in terms of the terms that he used early, so unconditional surrender, that's not likely. Regime change, that's not likely. In fact, we've seen that the regime, based on the mullahs, backed up by the IRGC, has proven amazingly resilient, even in the face of a massive bombing campaign. So finish the job doesn't lead us, in my view, anywhere positive.
6: Lieutenant General Doug Lute, appreciate you, Doug. Thank you. And as new strikes come down on Iran, Americans are watching the prices come up at the pump. The average price of a gallon of gas, now $3.81. That's 6 cents higher since the latest round of fighting. And with the peace deal crumbling, well, prices could go even higher. Chief Business Correspondent Rebecca Jarvis has more for us.
18: This re-escalation has driven an immediate reaction at gas stations across the country, with the national average jumping 6 cents overnight to $3.81, according to Gas Buddy. And the key here to what happens next for Americans and prices is what happens in the Strait of Hormuz, that critical choke point for tankers carrying oil. In the last 24 hours, Kepler tells ABC News it has seen 25 ships cross. That is lower than previous days, which are more like an average of 40 ships. Even a limited disruption can have an outsized impact on oil and gasoline pricing, freight costs, and how the overall market responds. Back to you.
6: All right, Rebecca, thank you. So Mother Nature is really cranking up the thermostat right now. It's another scorcher of a day for millions of you in the southeast. These are live images out of Myrtle Beach, South Carolina, courtesy of EarthCam, where an extreme heat warning is in effect already, with the index expected to hit 111. Several states in the south, from Florida to California, now under heat advisories. But life-threatening temperatures aren't the only concern. Severe weather and flash flooding also expected across the Midwest and parts of the East Coast today. Our meteorologist, Kenton Jewicki, has our forecast for us. Kenton?
19: Good afternoon. We are definitely tracking this heat wave that continues across the south. Let's start in the southeast, where now it's not necessarily getting worse for the heat, but it is becoming more dangerous, because now it's multiple days in a row that people have not been able to cool down. If they haven't been able to cool down during the hot and humid afternoons or the hot and humid nights, it's becoming dangerous with the compiling of multiple day heat and humidity. So today we continue, of course, with the extreme heat warnings in effect from Wilmington down to Savannah, where temperatures could feel as hot as 150 115, maybe even 116 in some areas today. Down in the Florida Panhandle as well, but between 105 and 111. That does include Jacksonville all the way down to Miami. Tulsa and Oklahoma City entering a heat advisory for the day. That's with those heat index values also reaching close to 110 in some of those areas. We're looking at this heat continuing for the most part through the weekend with those heat index values around 100 degrees for much of the south. But when you look over to the southeast, it does get at least a little better. We're getting really from about 110, finally down closer to just 100 in a lot of these places. But Florida, you are going to remain hot, feeling above 105 through the weekend in the afternoons. Meanwhile, today, we have that extreme heat warning in the southwest, Phoenix and Tucson, and over to Indio as well in California, 107 to 116 for your high temperatures today. That heat is going to continue at least for the next day or so. It does slowly start to go down, but Phoenix is still around at least 110 through the weekend. And in Las Vegas there too, Tucson getting closer to the 100 degree mark this weekend for your high temperatures. But we have to talk about the Intermountain West because places like Billings, Montana does not get this hot often or ever because they've only hit 108 degrees one time in recorded history. Those records going back to the late 1800s. It was in 2002, the last time they hit it. They could do it again though on Sunday. And if they go higher, it will be an all-time high temperature record in any month and any day for Billings. But we could have some daily high temperature records as well for Salt Lake City and Rapid City. And the more heat you have in the atmosphere, the more water it can hold. And it has been definitely letting it out. We've had a lot of flash flooding going on. This was Cape Girardeau yesterday. They had a severe thunderstorm moving through. They could get another one today with severe thunderstorms possible from Bismarck all the way down to Wichita, going through Nebraska and parts of Colorado as well. Also St. Louis down to Cape Girardeau and Louisville. That's for damaging wind threat today with some thunderstorms, but also really have to mention the I-95 corridor from Washington, D.C. to Baltimore for some damaging winds possible with heavy thunderstorms and a flash flood threat that even goes all the way up to Philadelphia as well. And that's for drive time. We're talking about these storms moving through about 4 p.m. to 7 p.m. So really be watching that. And we have that flood threat going through the Kentucky and the Ohio River valleys there as well.
6: All right, Kenton, thanks so much. Well, he's a three-time Olympic canoeist, but today he's paddling in hot water. Former Olympian David Hearn pleading not guilty on charges he deliberately damaged the reflecting pool near the Lincoln Memorial. Hearn facing one felony count of property destruction. He denies removing, ripping, damaging, or harming the reflective pool in any way. Outside court today, his attorney saying the case is just politically charged and that the Trump administration is abusing its power.
10: If Mr. Hearn can be charged with a felony for touching the reflecting pool, every American is at risk.
20: That's right.
10: And every American should be alarmed about this prosecution. This indictment reflects the administration's effort to scapegoat Davey and to shift blame for their own failures.
6: The $16 million project ordered by President Trump has been plagued with a host of problems. First, it was uncontrolled algae blooms turning the pool green. Then we saw major issues with blue coating staying put. Trump and U.S. Attorney Jeanine Pirro claimed that vandals actually ripped up the sealant and tore a 350-foot gash with a knife. Both claim that vandalism caused blue chunks of coating to float to the surface, but so far they haven't provided any evidence of that. Hearn is accused of damaging the pool with his hands. He's one of six people arrested on charges related to this pool project. Straight ahead, the search for answers in the death of Nolan Wells, the questions surrounding the Mississippi teen's cell phone.
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6: So Minneapolis police are giving full credit to drone technology for saving the life of a missing elderly veteran. Back in May, 82-year-old Bob Stewart disappeared during a walk in a heavily wooded area. Well, thermal imaging found him walking barefoot in a creek, holding on to a tree limb after becoming trapped. Police and his wife say he probably wouldn't have been found without that drone. Well, he was a beloved son, a teammate, and a friend who went out boating to celebrate the 4th of July. Well, when his friends returned, he didn't. Now Nolan Wells' family is raising questions about their son's cell phone. Our Alex Perez says investigators are asking the public for its help with any information they might have.
34: The hunt for clues as Nolan Wells' loved ones fight for answers in the 18-year-old's death. Investigators renewing their request for the public's help, asking anyone on Horn Island July 4th to contact them if they had any interactions with Nolan Wells, possess any unedited photos and videos taken on the northwest tip of the island, or observed an argument, disturbance, or other unusual activity.
35: Now, if we can get those that actually were there and true witnesses to come forward to us, we'd be grateful for that. That would greatly help our investigation.
34: The beloved football player and a group of friends were celebrating Independence Day on the popular, undeveloped, 10-mile-long barrier island just south of Ocean Springs, Mississippi. New video showing the remote location, which is accessible only by private boat. Wells was last seen alive 3 p.m. Saturday. Family members identified remains discovered off the shore Monday morning. Their attorney, Ben Crump, telling our Lindsay Davis they now have questions about his cell phone.
14: The fact that then when the family gets the cell phone back, Lindsay, they're saying they are trying to understand why they're deleted messages.
33: Ooh.
14: And so it's very concerning to them.
34: Ashley Cole, a Mississippi Chancery judge and mother of one of the friends who was on Horn Island with Wells, speaking out on social media to dispel some rumors with facts, writing, "Our son Warren loved Nolan dearly." Cole, who had deactivated her account as her son and other friends faced scrutiny after Wells' death, returning to Facebook saying, "Warren was interviewed by the Jackson County Sheriff's Department and cooperated fully." Cole says her son left Wells before returning to the mainland because the boat was taking on water and had a mechanical issue. Nolan, she said, made a decision to stay on the island and return inland later with another group of friends. Wells' family attorneys plan to conduct an independent autopsy and investigation.
14: We're trying to be very transparent because the family has some concerns about the state of Mississippi doing an investigation of the death of a young black man.
34: Wells, former football coach, remembering the teenager as someone who had a bright future and made everyone smile.
1: The smile he had was a $1 million smile, and he just made everybody around him, man, just happy and better. It's a devastating moment for everybody that know Nolan and, you know, just love Nolan. And, man, we all got to come together and be strong for Nolan.
2: And the family attorney says Wells was an elite athlete and could swim. They plan to have their own private investigators interview witnesses. Back over to you.
6: All right, Alex, thank you. 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Maybe even, I don't know, Luke Skywalker's lightsaber? The iconic movie mementos, they're up for auction next.
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15: You shouldn't be trying to steal my house.
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6: Well, move over, Charlie Bucket. You've got a chance to get your own golden ticket, but it's going to cost you. Bids for golden tickets from the original Willy Wonka and the Chocolate Factory start at $60,000, and they're part of a massive movie memorabilia auction that's going on right now. Our Danny New checks it all out.
39: As the summer blockbuster season kicks into high gear...
40: I need the warrior.
41: Hoverboard.
39: Many of the items from cinema's biggest hits ever are now going up for auction. For example, the hoverboards from Back to the Future Part 2.
42: We basically have one of every configuration hoverboard that you saw in Back to the Future 2.
39: Brian Chanis from Heritage Auctions gave me a virtual tour of some of the biggest pieces of movie history that you can now bid on over the next week or so.
43: Well, my little pretty, I can cause accidents too.
39: After the Wicked craze of the last few years, maybe you fancy one of the hats the Wicked Witch of the West wore on screen in The Wizard of Oz. When the first Wicked came out, Heritage helped sell a pair of Dorothy's red ruby slippers for $32.5 million, and another of the witch's hats for around $3 million.
44: Come with me, and you'll be...
39: And speaking of headgear, how about Willy Wonka's golden top hat in Willy Wonka and the Chocolate Factory? Right now, it has a bid for more than $250,000 online, even though this is where the hat was hiding.
42: It was from director Mel Stewart. He saved it. It was in his garage. And then we had since photo matched it.
45: It is useless to resist.
39: But an item expected to go into the millions is Luke Skywalker's lightsaber and more from perhaps the most quoted scene in the history of our parent company Disney's Star Wars.
45: I am your father.
39: Just before he is informed whom his father is, Luke's hand is slashed off by Darth Vader. And Heritage has the lightsaber, the fake hand, and the rig that Mark Hamill squeezed for the fake hand to fall into the depths of Cloud City.
0: So guys, the auction begins Monday at Heritage Auctions headquarters in Dallas. You can also start bidding online now. At last glance, Luke's lightsaber and hand, oh, have a bid for $1 million.
6: Oh my gosh, Danny, thank you. Is that cape for real? You got to tell us. Straight ahead, he's gone from canoeing at the Olympics to paddling in some hot water. The former Olympian accused of damaging the reflecting pool at the National Mall. Plus, Emmy nominations are out. We're going to break down the surprises, the snubs, and whether anyone can beat the pit.
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0: we're starting with new drone strikes on behalf of Ukraine. They hit Russian oil facilities, the attack setting at least two oil tankers ablaze, and come just one day after President Trump pledged to grant Ukraine a license to manufacture Patriot air defense systems. Trump made the announcement during this week's NATO summit, adding that he still thinks Russia and Ukraine will make a deal. It's unclear, though, when or how that'll happen. Well, pretty breathtaking video here as police in New York City climbed the cables of the Brooklyn Bridge to save a woman they say was threatening to jump. Officers negotiated with her for more than an hour before pulling her to safety. The NYPD commissioner saying in a social media post that officers displayed extraordinary courage, care, and compassion to carry out that rescue. Remember, if you or someone you know is in a mental health crisis, you can text or call the Suicide and Crisis Lifeline at 988. Help is available 24/7. Construction now underway on two World Trade Center a quarter century after the September 11th terror attacks. American Express breaking ground today on its new headquarters, a 55-story, 2 million square foot building in the footprint of the old World Trade Center complex. A skyscraper scheduled to be complete in 2031 and
1: ABC News, I'm Michelle Franzen. There are security questions about the new Air Force One plane gifted from Qatar. President Trump telling reporters he was flying back from Europe on the old Air Force One so U.S. troops in the U.K. could see the new plane.
2: Multiple sources say the Secret Service urged the president not to fly on the new plane out of Turkey due to differences in the security capabilities from the older version of Air Force One. More than a dozen Senate Democrats sent a letter earlier this week to the Secretary of the Air Force and the government contractor that converted the Qatari jet, pointing to reports that taxpayers might have spent $1 billion to outfit it for the president's use. The senators voiced the concern that certain upgrades might have been skipped to rush the plane into service.
1: ABC's Stephen Portnoy. The Air Force says it's revoked promotions for 135 airmen, saying it discovered an isolated scoring error on a required promotional exam. A new separate batch of airmen wrongly denied promotions will now move up. Former U.S. Olympian David Hearn appeared in court pleading not guilty for allegedly damaging the reflecting pool liner. This is ABC.
0: Doesn't know if we're back to a full-scale war. Our Christian Cordero has more.
3: Today, the Pentagon is ramping up its offense in Iran, striking 90 military targets, according to U.S. Central Command, and killing at least 14 people, according to Iran's Foreign Health Ministry. The administration says Iran struck first, targeting commercial ships in the Strait of Hormuz. Iran alleges the U.S. also targeted its infrastructure and has since retaliated by launching strikes towards American bases in Kuwait, Bahrain, and Qatar, though officials say all of the missiles were intercepted.
4: Obviously, they're going to go after U.S. military assets in the region, potentially the bases that were housed on in the Gulf states.
3: The back and forth of strikes are unfolding, with President Trump declaring the temporary truce between the two countries is over.
5: I don't want to deal with them anymore.
3: But he continues to claim Iran is desperate to make a deal, a claim the regime denies.
6: You know, they want to make a deal so badly. I just don't know if they're worthy of making a deal. I don't know that they're going to honor the deal. That's
3: in the streets of the Iranian city Mashhad today, hundreds of thousands of mourners gathered for the final day of Ayatollah Khamenei's funeral. The longtime supreme leader was killed by U.S. and Israeli strikes on the first day of the war. Tensions calmed when Iranian and American negotiators agreed on a 60-day ceasefire that allowed ships to pass through the Strait of Hormuz. It lasted less than a month. And today, according to maritime intelligence firm Kepler, just 25 ships crossed the strait, a significant drop from previous days.
0: Christian Cordero, thank you. All right, for more, let's bring in former U.S. intelligence officer Michael Pregent. So, Michael, you say this was a great deal for Iran. So why did they break it?
7: Well, they continue to believe it's a great deal. And thank you for having me. They get to escalate, and then they get to call the president and say, we want to talk. So this is the playbook. Iran uses the playbook of aggression, seeking concessions. And that's what's worked so far. And we're in that now. When they embarrass President Trump, and they've done that on a daily basis, you know, it takes a toll, and then he reacts. And we're seeing the reaction part. And we're already hearing that Iran's on the line trying to call and trying to start negotiations again. And this may be the cycle that we continue to see.
0: So you're a former intel guy. Why does Iran keep denying that it's having talks or negotiations or any kind of communication?

0: communication with the U.S.?
1: So as a former intelligence officer who specialized on Iran, we know that the IRGC runs everything. We do not have proof of life for the supreme leader. They are making the decisions. When we see the MOU and how weak it was, we saw that every article was a concession to Iran. So we have to know that the IRGC is going to look at that language and see where they can violate it. We continue to see Iran try to charge a toll for passage through the Strait of Hormuz. We continue to see these provocations. And they're attacking our Gulf allies so that they can put pressure on the president to stop or to make a deal. We have to cut off the behind the scenes payoffs that we've seen from Qatar, Saudi Arabia, and maybe Kuwait. We don't know yet, but we have to cut those off so the regime doesn't believe it has an ability to survive this.
0: So we know the IRGC is really what's in control here. Why doesn't Trump just obliterate the IRGC?
1: Well, you have degradation, right? A lot of key leaders were taken out. And what we know, looking at Iran, looking at Al-Qaeda and ISIS, when there's a capable leader that's been killed, like Qasem Soleimani in 2020, the next man up isn't always as effective. So we've been able to, you know, decapitate two levels down, and now we're seeing this new group of IRGC commanders that are younger, that may be fiercer, and that want to test the U.S. They have about 30 days of stability left when it comes to their economy. And the only way they survive this is if the U.S. continues to give it a lifeline. We revoked oil sanctions, the oil waivers. We revoked that. So now they can't sell their oil on the free market. That is going to hurt. That is going to hurt hard for the next 30 days. But if we have another pause and we continue this back and forth up until the midterms, then Iran will win this game because it's in their playbook. And that's what they are banking on.
0: So then, I guess, why doesn't Trump decide to take out the IRGC, though? Because that seems to be what's keeping this all going. I mean, it's the violent military with no mercy. Is the U.S. afraid to take them out? Can we not take them out? Do we not have the intelligence to take them out completely?
1: We definitely have the intelligence to conduct strikes against high-value targets. And the president should hit the IRGC every time he has a chance and then continue the economic pressure and then negotiate after 30 days. See where Iran is then. But this 3 to 4 days of action and then 2 weeks of compromise and these meetings just isn't working. We absolutely have the ability to take out IRGC leadership. All of these sites that we've hit, 150 targets, were all the sites that they put back in place after the ceasefire. So air defense systems, radars, headquarters. So we know where the leadership is. We need to start conducting strikes on those leaders in order to get them to take us seriously. Otherwise, they just continue to use this playbook.
0: Former U.S. intelligence officer Michael Pregent, great to have your experience and insight on this. Thanks, Michael.
1: Thank you. Thanks for having me, Connor.
0: So he's a three-time Olympic canoeist, but today he's paddling in some pretty hot water. Former Olympian David Hearn pleading not guilty today on charges that he deliberately damaged the reflecting pool near the Lincoln Memorial. Hearn faces one felony count on property destruction. He denies removing, ripping, damaging, or harming the reflective pool in any way. And then outside of court today, his attorney says the case is just politically charged and that the Trump administration is abusing its power.
2: If Mr. Hearn can be charged with a felony for touching the reflecting pool, every American is at risk.
3: That's right.
2: And every American should be alarmed about this prosecution. This indictment reflects the administration's effort to scapegoat Davey and to shift blame for their own failures.
0: The $60 million project ordered by President Trump has been plagued with a host of problems. First, it was uncontrolled algae blooms turning the pool green. Then we saw major issues with blue coating staying put. Trump and U.S. Attorney Jeanine Pirro claiming vandals ripped up the sealant and then tore a 350-foot gash with a knife. Both claim that vandalism caused blue chunks of coating to float to the surface, but so far they haven't provided any evidence of that. The 2000s, back because medical dramas are officially hot again. HBO Max's The Pitt dominating the Emmy Award nominations, bringing in a whopping 25 noms. Then edging out the final season of Hacks for the year's top haul. Let's break it all down, shall we, with our contributor and senior entertainment reporter at ESPN's Anscape for more. I got to tell you, I love Hacks. Can I just take a minute to say how great that show is?
3: Yeah, well, how great that show was, because, of course, it just ended this summer after five remarkable seasons. And what a way to end with really this kind of exclamation point with all these Emmy nominations, really acknowledging how great this series was about two women at different kind of points in their career and really relating to a large audience of people and obviously critics and voters as well. Such a good series.
0: And of course, the two stars, comedians themselves. I mean, they were absolutely hilarious. It was so well written. The ad libs were incredible. The Pitt, yes. Also another favorite.
3: The Pitt, you know, and the thing about The Pitt is it cleaned up in its freshman season last year at the Emmys with five nominations. And I remember watching kind of what people were saying about that show on social media. And for a lot of people, I think the Emmys wins last year was a discovery, and they came back and showed up for season two. And then this year, they just get these whopping Emmy nominations. And I expect them to really supersede what they were able to do last year with all these new eyeballs and all this new attention on The Pitt right now. And all of these great actors, including two who self-submitted for their nominations and ended up, you know, pulling out with these nominations. What a really great show. And really, as you said in the introduction, just kind of this trumpeting announcement that medical procedures are back and better than ever.
0: All right. So what were some other surprises for you?
3: I think one of the fun surprises was Bad Bunny getting that nomination, getting several nominations for Emmys this year for a Super Bowl halftime performance. But in particular, getting it against, you know, the Oscars, the Tonys, the Grammys, like these award shows. And if we remember, just not that long ago, there was a little bit of discourse about his performance. And it turns out that it was not only the most watched Super Bowl halftime performance of all time so far, but also an Emmy nominated worthy performance to boot. That's kind of cool. Another fun surprise for me was seeing Ariana Madix getting that nomination for hosting Love Island. You know, the non-scripted people are having a good time apparently at the Emmys this year, but I think that's fun because Love Island is still shooting. The finale actually comes this weekend, but many of us are watching this series. I am one of them. And a lot of us are watching for Ariana, who we first met, of course, on Vanderpump Rules. And really, her superstardom has just kicked into high gear, and Love Island is part of it.
0: Well, speaking of hosting, how about the award show host this year?
3: Who is having a better summer this year than Mariska Hargitay? Her beloved Knicks finally take home that big win. Then we see her and Knicks players out in the town doing it up, having a good time in celebration. And now she gets to host the Emmys again. I mean, I think it's pretty incredible, and I'm excited to see what she says. It is going to be a miss if she does not come out wearing a Knicks jersey at some point, or a blue and orange gown in homage to her team, right? Like, I feel like that's kind of a layup. You see what I did there? That's a layup, right?
0: Oh, I know what you're hinting to. Apparently, we may see a little cameo in her show, possibly with her favorite NBA player there on the Knicks. That's the word on the street.
3: I was going to say Jalen has to be a part of the NBA because she was a part of his world championship win. So that kind of works, right?
0: I love it. I'd be watching. Kelly Carter, thank you.
3: Thank you.
0: Straight ahead, the search for answers in the death of Nolan Wells. Questions now surrounding the Mississippi teen's cell phone. Plus, the tech that saved an elderly veteran. Why police are crediting drones with bringing an 18-year-old man home.
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33: I like that. 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
34: Cousin.
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34: Yeah, not now. I am selling the building.
31: There's a hole in the ceiling. 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
31: No! 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
35: 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FX's The Bay, the final season. 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
36: You could still feel the murder in the house.
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0: So Minneapolis police are giving full credit to drone technology for saving the life of a missing elderly veteran. Back in May, 82-year-old Bob Stewart disappeared during a walk in a heavily wooded area. Well, thermal imaging found him walking barefoot in a creek, holding on to a tree limb after becoming trapped. Police and his wife say he probably wouldn't have been found without that drone. Well, he was a beloved son, a teammate, and a friend who went out boating to celebrate the 4th of July. Well, when his friends returned, he didn't. Now Nolan Wells' family is raising questions about their son's cell phone. Our Alex Perez says investigators are asking the public for its help with any information they might have.
40: The hunt for clues as Nolan Wells' loved ones fight for answers in the 18-year-old's death. Investigators renewing their request for the public's help, asking anyone on Horn Island on July 4th to contact them if they had any interactions with Nolan Wells, possess any unedited photos and videos taken on the northwest tip of the island, or observed an argument, disturbance, or other unusual activity.
41: Now, if we can get those that actually were there and true witnesses to come forward to us, we'd be grateful for that. That would greatly help our investigation.
40: The beloved football player and a group of friends were celebrating Independence Day on the popular, undeveloped, 10-mile-long barrier island just south of Ocean Springs, Mississippi. New video showing the remote location, which is accessible only by private boat. Wells was last seen alive 3 p.m. Saturday. Family members identified remains discovered off the shore Monday morning. Their attorney, Ben Crump, telling our Lindsay Davis they now have questions about his cell phone.
1: The fact that then when the family gets the cell phone back, Lindsay, they're saying they are trying to understand why they're deleted messages.
2: Ooh.
1: And so it's very concerning to them.
40: Ashley Cole, a Mississippi Chancery judge and mother of one of the friends who was on Horn Island with Wells, speaking out on social media to dispel some rumors with facts, writing, "Our son Warren loved Nolan dearly." Cole, who had deactivated her account as her son and other friends faced scrutiny after Wells' death, returning to Facebook saying, "Warren was interviewed by the Jackson County Sheriff's Department and cooperated fully." Cole says her son left Wells before returning to the mainland because the boat was taking on water and had a mechanical issue. Nolan, she said, made a decision to stay on the island and return inland later with another group of friends. Wells' family attorneys plan to conduct an independent autopsy and investigation.
1: We're trying to be very transparent because the family has some concerns about the state of Mississippi doing an investigation of the death of a young black man.
40: Wells' former football coach remembering the teenager as someone who had a bright future and made everyone smile.
3: The smile he had was a $1 million smile, and he just made everybody around him, man, just happy and better. It's a devastating moment for everybody that know Nolan and, you know, just love Nolan. And, man, and we all got to come together and be strong for Nolan.
4: And the family attorney says Wells was an elite athlete and could swim. They plan to have their own private investigators interview witnesses. Back over to you.
0: All right, Alex, thank you. Straight ahead, ever wanted a Willy Wonka golden ticket? Hoverboards from Back to the Future? Maybe even, I don't know, Luke Skywalker's lightsaber? The iconic movie mementos, they're up for auction next.
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10: Well, move over, Charlie Bucket. 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
11: As the summer blockbuster season kicks into high gear,
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14: Hoverboard.
11: Many of the items from cinema's biggest hits ever are now going up for auction. For example, the hoverboards from Back to the Future Part 2.
15: We basically have one of every configuration hoverboard that you saw in Back to the Future 2.
11: Brian Chanis from Heritage Auctions gave me a virtual tour of some of the biggest pieces of movie history that you can now bid on over the next week or so.
16: Well, my little pretty, I can cause accidents too.
11: After the Wicked craze of the last few years, maybe you fancy one of the hats the Wicked Witch of the West wore on screen in The Wizard of Oz. When the first Wicked came out, Heritage helped sell a pair of Dorothy's red ruby slippers for $32.5 million and another of the witch's hats for around $3 million.
18: Come with me and you'll be...
11: And speaking of headgear, how about Willy Wonka's golden top hat in Willy Wonka and the Chocolate Factory? Right now it has a bid for more than $250,000 online, even though this is where the hat was hiding.
15: It was from director Mel Stewart. He saved it. It was in his garage. And then we had since photo matched it.
22: It is useless to resist.
11: But an item expected to go into the millions is Luke Skywalker's lightsaber and more from perhaps the most quoted scene in the history of our parent company Disney's Star Wars.
22: I am your father.
11: Just before he is informed whom his father is, Luke's hand is slashed off by Darth Vader. And Heritage has the lightsaber, the fake hand, and the rig that Mark Hamill squeezed for the fake hand to fall into the depths of Cloud City.
23: So, guys, the auction begins Monday at Heritage Auctions headquarters in Dallas. You can also start bidding online now. At last glance, Luke's lightsaber and hand, oh, have a bid for $1 million.
10: Oh, my gosh, Danny, thank you. Is that Cape for real? You got to tell us. Straight ahead, he's gone from canoeing at the Olympics to paddling in some hot water. The former Olympian accused of damaging the reflecting pool at the National Mall. Plus, Emmy nominations are out. We're going to break down the surprises, the snubs, and whether anyone can beat the pit.
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6: We all know the story of Pompeii, right? 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
10: The Osterman's out, but will it sink Dems' chances to take back the Senate? Good afternoon, everyone. I'm Kira Phillips from our nation's capital. It's Thursday, July 9th, right now on ABC News Live. Graham Platner drops his bid to be Maine's next senator, so who will replace him on the ballot this November? A war words turns all-out war again. The president calls the regime crazy as Iranians unfurl banners threatening Trump's life. Plus, the plea in the reflecting pool case. The former Olympian goes before a judge, but does the government's case actually hold any water? And remembering Bonnie Tyler, the total eclipse of the heart star dying at age 75. We're looking back on the life or the music of the pop icon. ABC News Live starts right now. Clean up on the main aisle.
17: From ABC News, I'm Michelle Franzen. The U.S. carrying out new strikes on Iran's military sites yesterday, that after Iran shot at ships in the Strait of Hormuz. ABC's Rachel Scott says Iran has also targeted U.S. military installations in Bahrain and Kuwait.
19: It comes in response to Iran firing on three cargo ships near the Strait of Hormuz. The big question, what comes next? Overnight, Iran launching missiles at U.S. bases in the Gulf. Those missiles intercepted.
17: The break in the ceasefire leading to fewer ships passing through the critical Strait waterway. ABC's Rebecca Jarvis says that could drive up oil and gas prices once again.
20: In the last 24 hours, Kepler tells ABC News it has seen 25 ships cross. Now, that is lower than what we've seen in previous days, which were more like about 40. Even a limited disruption here in the Strait can have an outsized impact on the pricing, on freight costs, and on the market price for oil.
17: The preliminary hearing continues in Utah for Tyler Robinson. He's charged with the murder of conservative influencer Charlie Kirk last fall. Plans to play a video in court yesterday hit a roadblock with hours of debate about whether that video should be played in open court.
21: For hours on Wednesday, attorneys and the court debated showing a video that allegedly includes Tyler Robinson's former roommate and romantic partner talking about Robinson confessing to killing Charlie Kirk. Robinson's defense attorneys argued letting the public hear a so-called confession would influence a future jury pool and would violate Robinson's right to a fair trial. Judge Tony Graff ruling to not influence an eventual jury, chunks of the video shown in open court must be edited out. The edited video will be played first thing Thursday morning. Alex Stone, ABC News.
17: Mortgage rates edging higher. Freddie Mac says a 30-year fixed rate rose to 6.49%, up from 6.43% last week. At Wimbledon, American Coco Gauff lost to Carolina Mahova in the riveting semifinal match at Center Court. 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
4: Protests continue in Houston after a Mexican national and father of three was shot and killed by ICE agents. Homeland Security officials say Lorenzo Salgado Arujo was trying to ram agents with his car and that officers shot in self-defense. The family says he lived in the U.S. for more than three decades and was killed while on his way to work. Here's ABC's John Quinones.
5: Growing outrage in Houston after a man was shot and killed by ICE agents earlier this week. New video appears to show the moment an ICE agent cuts off a white van. Later, also seen in disturbing new video from a passing car, Lorenzo Salgado Araujo lying bleeding on the street, surrounded by agents.
4: Family calling for an independent investigation. 80s music icon Bonnie Tyler has died at a hospital in Portugal following an illness.
7: Bonnie Tyler liked to tell people she never got tired of hearing Total Eclipse of the Heart on the radio. 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Just a year later, Tyler, who was born in Wales, would strike gold with another unforgettable single.
4: ABC Sam Champion, Bonnie Tyler, was 75.
10: Beginning of this war, hey, Trump, we will kill you. You see the banners unfurled there. Give us some insight. I mean, the people are told to do this by the regime, right? All these thousands of people don't feel this way. Because if you talk to insiders here in the United States that talk with the Iranian people, they want this regime to end. They want change in their country.
9: They do, but remember, this is a theocracy, and the Ayatollahs have been the face of Iran for decades now, all since the Ayatollah Khomeini took power decades ago. So what the Iranians are thinking is more revenge along the lines that you have brought down what we have always known. And we are a religious people. We are the Shia. We are alone here. We are against the Sunni world. And so when you take our leader away, that's easy to put those banners up to say we will kill Trump. I thought it was interesting yesterday that the president three times brought that up in his press conference.
10: Said I'm number one on their kill list.
9: Yeah, three times. So obviously he's thinking about it. He said, well, if that's it, that's it. But, you know, the president, I think, saw that for the first time, all those banners. Now, does that mean that that's the, you know, that they're actually going to do that? Is the IRGC actually going to come after Trump? They've done it before, that plots have been disrupted where the IRGC has come after President Trump, both as a civilian and as president. So it's something that's obviously going to be on the Secret Service's mind, but and certainly the president.
10: So I guess that leads me back. Can the president even trust a country that's unfurling these banners that, you know, they want to kill him?
9: Yeah. At this point, there's no need for trust. It's, you know, trust is going to come at the point of a bullet. And it's going to happen when both sides say there's nothing more we can get out of this. So as we've talked about for the past couple of weeks, the ability of Iran to continue to influence what goes through the Strait of Hormuz is declining. And if the U.S. continues to take out all those military assets that have been preventing the shipping to come through by launching drones and doing these random attacks, then that leverage goes away. And the U.S. begins to think about, well, maybe we'll just continue to keep things as a status quo, and we will put up defensive capabilities. Right now, there are at least six tankers airborne over the southern Persian Gulf. So the U.S. has lots of air assets, lots of fighters up there. And if the only threat is now from the air, from drones and missiles, then that makes things easier. Because remember, before, it was all those ships, those fast boats that would get out and were very difficult to defend against. So a lot of those were destroyed last night and the night before. If you can take that away from the Iranians, now it's just launching small drones and anti-ship cruise missiles, which, frankly, fighters can defend against.
10: While I have you, I want to ask you about the president's new Air Force One, because General Robert Abrams and I made a little news yesterday when I asked him about, is that kind of hinky to you? Isn't that a little weird? He loves his new Air Force One. Why is he abandoning that, getting on old Air Force One to leave Ankara, Turkey? Do you think it just wasn't safe in light of these threats against Trump's life and the fact that Trump says, hey, I'm number one on Iran's kill list? Could there have been something that just wasn't quite ready when it came to the new Air Force One?
9: Yeah, so get a little bit wonky here. There are two different kinds of airplanes. The Air Force One that's going away but is still in place is a 747-200. The Qatari jet was the last model of the 747. It was a Dash 8. Much bigger. If you see the upper deck's much longer, much more capable. But it was essentially a civilian aircraft. So even though the American taxpayers paid $400 million to take all the Qatari stuff off of it and put basic communication gear on, that older 747, the one that we saw the president go home on, has very sophisticated, highly classified defensive capabilities. So it's not just an airliner. So the new Qatari jet, the bridge jet, has not been outfitted with all those capabilities that would defend against any kind of a threat that may come up at the Air Force One. So that's why they put him back on the older jet. And they probably will never have the money to do outfit the Qatari jet. But remember that eventually that Boeing will get the two new jets that they've been contracted for back into the flight line.
10: Well, you answered my follow-up question because I wanted to know, well, why hasn't the new technology been put on the new jet? Sounds like it's very expensive to do that.
9: It's very expensive. It takes time. You have to have people with very high security clearances, basically installing light bulbs at the very basic level. And then you have people with very high clearances putting very sophisticated communications and defensive gear. So it's a long process. It's been drawn out too long. Remember the president, when he first came back in office, had a very frank chat with the CEO of Boeing. But they're getting it back on track. They've thrown some more money at it, but it's an airplane that's very, very different from a commercial airplane.
10: Colonel Steve Ganyard, thank you.
9: Thanks, Kara.
10: Well, let's get back to those plane problems, shall we? As we just mentioned, sources confirming to us that after being urged to do so by Secret Service, President Trump left Turkey on the older Air Force One, as Steve and I were just talking about, not the newly retrofitted jet from Qatar. Trump insisting that the change in the plane had nothing to do with security, but then when pressed by reporters, well, he did say, "I am number one on the kill list for Iran." Let's bring in D.C. Managing Editor Catherine Falders. You probably heard Steve and I talking about this. So, you know, what do we know about this last minute change? I mean, how real was the threat?
11: So what we're told by sources is that there wasn't a specific threat that the Secret Service was looking at to then make this recommendation to the president not to fly on that plane, at least to fly out of Turkey, that they were obviously assessing the current hostilities with Iran. And that the Secret Service recommended to the president, well, maybe you shouldn't fly on that plane. Let's fly on the old Air Force One. As Steve just laid out, all of the capabilities that that plane you're showing right there has that the newly gifted Qatari jet just doesn't have. There needs to be more money put into that and, of course, more time, as Steve was saying there. But what was interesting with travelers who were on the plane with the president, the old plane with the president, going to link up with the new plane, so the plane leaving Turkey, passengers were asked to put their windows down, for example. They couldn't lift up the window seats, the shades at all. And then when we were tracking that plane back here in the Bureau, the Air Force One right there, where you can see that live tracking data, the tracker didn't turn on until the plane got further away from Turkey. In fact, until it was over the Black Sea off the coast of Istanbul. So it did seem that they were using tactics to obscure the president's location at the time. Of course, then he landed at the airbase in England and then took the new plane home. But it was very clear that this was an advisement by the Secret Service that he not fly on that plane leaving Turkey.
10: So then what does this mean for the use of the new jet and the old jet going forward? Is he just going to use two different jets depending on the high threat environment?
11: He could very well, Kira. It's quite possible. Now, remember, whenever the president travels, he traveled, of course, out there on that jet you're showing right there, the Qatari one. The other plane comes with it as a support plane. So that plane, the old Air Force One, was already there. So if that call needed to be made, which it was, Trump got on that plane. So I think it will depend. It will depend on what the Secret Service advises. Had been told by sources that it wasn't really going to be possible that Trump would fly this plane internationally. He had. We thought maybe it would be only used domestically. So we'll just have to see how they assess the threat environment moving forward and what recommendations they give to the president on his travel.
10: All right. Catherine Falders, thank you. Coming up, did he damage a national monument or just get caught up in the controversy? The former Olympian accused of vandalizing the Lincoln Memorial reflecting pool appears before a judge. Plus, crying foul, why lawmakers are coming to the defense of superstar Caitlin Clark next.
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30: Warning, binging Scrubs may cause uncontrollable laughter.
32: You should try some of that new buttocks.
29: It's Botox.
32: That could be why I've been unhappy with my results.
29: Nope. Yeah, that felt like too much.
33: Is this hard to talk about?
34: Yeah,
35: Seattle ground, about to take off. It's going to be crazy. I did a kind of a bad thing.
36: So you hijacked the plane?
35: Yeah.
37: He hasn't flown an airplane before.
38: How did he get that plane in the airplane? How did no one know?
35: Hey, you think this thing can do a barrel roll?
39: Try to figure out how to use the autopilot first.
35: Boring.
40: He's going upside down.
41: Holy
40: Could we cut the cameras?
35: This is probably like jail time for life, huh?
10: Foul heard all the way to the Hill. 11 Republican lawmakers coming to the defense of WNBA superstar Caitlin Clark now. They say they're fed up with a string of hard fouls against the Indiana Fever guard. You may remember this controversial foul by Alyssa Thomas against Clark back in June. In a letter to the WNBA commissioner, the members of Congress are demanding the league take accountability for multiple attacks, also suggesting they may be racially motivated. We'll track it. All right, straight to the hearing of Charlie Kirk. Apparently, is this, who are we hearing from here?
42: That.
10: Okay, this is Lance Twiggs, Tyler Robinson's former roommate and romantic lover. We're going to listen in to questioning and see what he has to say.
42: Now, do you understand that?
43: Mm-hmm.
42: Okay. First, we're going to cover some of the things that you've already talked about, but to make it as part of this record. First, what's your name?
43: Full name with middle name or just first and last?
42: First and last is fine.
43: Okay, my name is Lance Twiggs.
42: And do you know Tyler Robinson?
43: Yes, I do. I do.
42: And this is the same Tyler Robinson that's been charged with the shooting of Charlie Kirk?
43: Yes.
42: And would you say when you first met Tyler?
43: I think it was 2023. I've known him longer than that, though. That was, I think, the first time I met him in person.
42: Okay.
43: And will you describe your relationship with Tyler, Tyler
42: When you first met him, anyway?
43: When I first met him, I didn't know him super well. He was just a new roommate, so I knew he knew my friend group, and I knew he liked playing games, but that's about it when we first, like when he first moved in.
0: Okay. Before we go on, I realized my mic was muted at the outset. Was yours on? Your microphone?
1: No,
0: okay. I'm going to repeat those admonitions just to make sure we got it recorded. Okay, so, again, I placed you under oath. Just to make a record, I'm going to do it again. You do solemnly swear that the evidence you shall give in this issue shall be the truth, the whole truth, and nothing but the truth, so help you God.
43: Yes.
0: And again, I'm giving, going to give you the false statement. Admonition.
1: Sorry, hold on. They're saying that it's echoing, so I think
43: this one's mic is on.
1: Okay, sorry.
0: Okay, you're not on me, my mic.
2: That's fine.
1: Okay.
2: Okay, so we should be good. All right. Is that mic on?
1: Yes.
2: Okay, great. All right. Okay, sorry about that interruption. All right, so you said when you first met, you were roommates?
43: Yeah.
2: Okay. And then at some point, your relationship progressed to something more than just roommates. Is that right?
43: Mm-hmm.
2: When was that?
43: I think we started dating 2 or 3 months after he moved in.
2: Okay. And where did you live at that time?
43: St. George, in an apartment complex.
2: And is that apartment the same place you lived when on September 10th?
43: Yes.
2: When you lived there with Tyler, were you in the same room? Did you live in the same room or different rooms?
43: Separate rooms.
2: And at that time, let's say September of 2025, what were you doing with your life? Were you working, school?
43: I was working. I was doing like bathtub and shower repair and stuff in new construction.
2: Okay. How about Tyler?
43: I think he was both working. I think he was working for an electrician company then, and he was also in a trade school for being a, I don't know, higher, like, ranking electrician. I'm not sure how the trade system works for that.
2: Okay.
43: But yeah, I think he was both.
2: What was his typical work day like?
43: I think he'd leave around 7 generally and get back around 3 to 4, depending on like where the job was and how long it was for the day. And then on certain days of the week during school, like semesters, he would then later in the day, I think around 5 or 6, go to school. So, yeah.
2: Okay. Let's jump to September 10th. Did he spend the night in the apartment the night of September 9th into September 10th?
43: Into September 10th. Yeah, he did. Yes.
2: Do you know when he left the apartment on September 10th?
43: I don't know an exact time. I just know he left early. I heard him leaving, and he just said he had a long drive to work that day, so he was leaving early.
2: Okay, so early. Any guess as to what... when that was?
43: I don't know. I would have thought it was 5 a.m. because that's when, like, an early work day was for him, but it was probably more like 4.
2: Okay.
3: I'm going to have him spit out his gum just to make sure that...
43: I can do that.
3: You mind? I should right in front of your laptop.
2: All right, here you go.
43: Thank you.
1: That's a beauty.
43: Thank you.
2: All right, so what time did you get up on September 10th?
43: Probably like 12 to 1 p.m.
2: You didn't have to work that day?
43: No.
2: And did you hear from Tyler? Did he call or text you before then?
43: No, he sent that message in the group chat I mentioned, but he didn't message me directly at all that day.
2: Okay. When did you first hear from him on September 10th?
43: It was at 11 o'clock with that, like, automated message.
2: Okay, 11 p.m.?
43: Yeah.

0: True.
1: Okay. Okay. I think that's all the questions I have for this portion. Let me check and see if I've missed anything.

0: I see it. I see it now.
1: Do you recognize this?
0: Yes, I do.
1: What is it?
0: This is a photograph of screenshots of text messages between Tyler Robinson and Lance Twiggs. This is a photograph of Lance's phone.
1: So sorry, you said photograph. You also said screenshot. Can you differentiate or clarify there?
0: Yeah. Sorry. Yeah, these are photographs directly from Lance's phone.
1: How do you know that?
0: In Lance's first interview, he's showing the FBI agents these text messages. Describes them to the agents, and at that time, his phone was photographed.
1: And you testified, I believe, yesterday that Mr. Twiggs' first interview was the morning of September 12th, 2025. Is that correct?
0: That's correct, yes.
1: Were you physically present at that interview?
0: No, I was not there.
1: Have you spoken with the officers or agents that were?
0: Yes, I've spoken to one of those agents that was there.
1: And you stated that that first September 12th interview of Mr. Twiggs was recorded?
0: Yes, audio video recorded.
1: Have you reviewed that recording?
0: Yes, I have.
1: So you stated that we're looking in State's Exhibit 16.1 at a picture of Mr. Twiggs' phone.
0: Yes.
1: Do you know who took these photos?
0: Yes, it was Agent Larson with FBI.
1: Did you speak with Agent Larson and confirm that?
0: I did.
1: And you kind of made reference to this already, but how did Mr. Twiggs initially show law enforcement the relevant text messages?
0: Yeah, during that first interview on September 12th, he physically, he shows them the phone and then allows them to photograph the phone.
1: And does he identify it as his phone in that interview?
0: Yes, he does.
1: Does he refer to any particular features of the phone that allows him to make that identification?
0: I believe the second interview, he refers to the large crack in the upper left screen. So he identifies that from in his second interview that was given on April 20th.
1: And according to your review of the recording of his first interview and in speaking with the agents that were there, did he have his personal phone with him at the time of the September 12th interview?
0: Yes, he did.
1: And was this same text thread that we're seeing in State's Exhibit 16.1 shown to him during his second interview April 20th, 2026 at the Utah County Attorney's Office that we just observed part of in State's Exhibit 16?
0: Yes, it was shown to him.
1: Was he asked how Tyler Robinson is saved in his phone, like as a contact?
0: Yeah, just as Tyler.
1: Without saying it, obviously, did he identify Tyler Robinson's phone number?
0: Yes, he did.
1: Did you check the number that Mr. Twiggs gave as Tyler Robinson's phone number against law enforcement records?
0: Yes, I did.
1: And do they match?
0: Yes, they match.
1: Is State's Exhibit 16.1 a fair and accurate representation of the text thread between, or the relevant text thread between Mr. Twiggs and Mr. Robinson?
0: Yes, it is.
1: As part of the investigation, was a Cellbrite extraction performed on Mr. Twiggs' phone?
0: Yes, it was.
1: Did you personally review that extraction?
0: Yes, I have.
1: And according to that extraction, did Mr. Robinson and Mr. Twiggs exchange text messages on September 10th through 11th, 2025?
0: Yes, they did.
1: What time was that first text sent, according to the Cellbrite extraction?
0: The first text was September 10th at 11 p.m.
1: All right, Judge, I would move to admit State's Exhibit 16.1, and then pursuant to court order, I would move to publish it to the monitors.
2: Mr. Novak.
3: We have no further objections beyond those that the court, of course, is very familiar with at this point in time.
2: All right. I'll note the standing objections made by defense. Those objections are overruled. This 16.1 is admitted into evidence and may be published to the gallery as well as electronically distributed through the camera.
1: All right, Agent, I'm not going to go through every single message, but I do want to have you read aloud certain portions of them. And I apologize to counsel. These are not actually given a page number. I have page numbers, but I'm happy to confer that we're on the same page as we go. So here we're looking at page 1 of State's Exhibit 16.1. If you could read a little more than halfway down where it begins Wednesday, 11 p.m., will you start reading underneath that?
0: Yes. So this would have been from Tyler. It says, drop what you're doing, look under your keyboard.
1: And I apologize. Let me stop you there. How do you know that that message would have been from Tyler Robinson?
0: That's just any of the messages in gray would be from Tyler, and messages in blue would be from Lance. It's just the way the iPhone distinguishes the messages. And also Lance in his interview also acknowledges that, who was saying what.
1: And up at the top, who do we see that this thread is between?
0: Tyler.
1: All right, sorry to interrupt you. So read that again, starting from look under the keyboard.
0: After that, then Lance responds, he says, what? And then he says, you're joking, right? And then Tyler says, fuck, I tried to delete that.
1: If we could scroll down to page 2. And if you can continue reading along.
0: Okay. And Tyler says, I'm still okay, my love, but I'm stuck in Orem for a little while longer yet. Shouldn't be long until I can come home, but gotta grab my rifle still. To be honest, I had hoped to keep this secret till I died of old age. I am sorry to involve you. And then Lance replies, you weren't the one who did it, right? And Tyler says, I am, I'm sorry. Lance says, I thought they caught the person. And then Tyler says, no, they grabbed some crazy old dude and interrogated someone in similar clothing. I had planned to grab my rifle from the drop point shortly after, but most of that side of town got locked down. It's quiet almost enough to get out, but there's one vehicle lingering.
1: We could scroll down to page 3. Continue reading.
0: Lance says, why? And Tyler says, why did I do it? And Lance says, yeah. Tyler says, I had enough of his hatred. Some hate can't be negotiated out. If I'm able to grab my rifle unseen, I will have left no evidence. Going to attempt to retrieve it again. Hopefully, they have moved on. I haven't seen anything in the news about them finding it. We'll update you shortly. We'll update you by midnight. And then Lance says, all right, stay safe. How long have you been planning this?
1: Scroll down a little bit, please, Kimberly.
0: And Tyler replies, a bit over a week, I believe. I can get close to it, but there is a squad car parked right by it. I think they already swept that spot, but I don't want to chance it.
1: We can scroll down to page 4 and continue reading about halfway down. I'll stop you about halfway down.
0: It says, while they were spot, but I don't want to chance it, while they were parked there. If they had found it, I imagine there would be more commotion. Again, I'm sorry for roping you into all of this. You shouldn't have to worry about this. And Lance replies, does anyone else know? Tyler says, not to my knowledge.
1: All right, I'll stop you there. Let's move to page 5. So this should be page 4, so just scroll down one, please, Kimberly. And if you could read starting Kimberly, scroll a bit more down. If you could read, I don't know, about a one-third of the way up, that starts with guess.
0: Okay. Tyler says, guess I'm just sitting in my car watching reels for another hour, hoping this guy fucks off.
1: And continue.
0: And Lance says, are you okay still? And Tyler says, yes, check and spot again now. Will.
1: I'm sorry, now we're on page 6. Continue reading.
0: We'll update soon. He continues, the squad car was moved further away enough that I should be able to move in. I backed off because I thought I heard footsteps, maybe a foot patrol, but the crickets here are so fucking loud. Going to see if the road closer to campus is open so I can drive past and check shit out. Probably still closed off, though. Getting worried. Hard to know for sure, but I'm not finding my rifle. Could be in the wrong spot. Lance says, do you think they found it? And Tyler says, dunno. They haven't published anything if they have. And then Lance says, why did you leave it behind?
1: Oh, sorry, Kimberly, if you could scroll down.
0: Originally. Also, does it have a serial number?
1: We could scroll to page 7. And I'll continue reading. I'll stop you on this page in a little bit.
0: Okay. So Tyler continues, IDEK, if I had a serial number, but it wouldn't trace to me. I worry about prints. I had to leave it in a bush where I changed outfits. Didn't have the ability or time to bring it with.
1: And stop there, please. And then if we could go to the next page, page 8. And if you could start at the top.
0: Okay, so Lance says, was your change of clothes there or was that also gone? Or did you bring those with you originally? Anyway, you could replace the gun or would he notice? And then Tyler says, only thing I left was the rifle wrapped in a towel. I'll bet that canine sniffed it out. Little snitching bastard. Replace it, unlikely. I don't fully know what the gun was because it was old as shit and Gramps did some modifying. There was a 4-digit serial on it. God only knows who it's registered to. Hopefully some dead guy who gave it to Grandpa. And he continues, remember how I was engraving bullets? The fucking messages are mostly a big meme. If I see notices bulge UWU on Fox News, I might have a stroke.
1: And then continue. I'll stop you in a moment.
0: He says, all right, I'm going to have to leave it. That really fucking sucks.
1: Let me stop you there. And then if we could go on to the next page, page 9. And do you see the first blue message we see on page 9? Can you start there?
0: Yes. So Lance says, do you need it for hunting? And Tyler says, no, my dad wanted to use it, to use a high caliber for the rifle hunt. Judging from today, I'd say Gramp's gun does just fine. IDK. I think that was a 2K scope. Lance says, geez. And then Tyler says, OMW home 3.5 hours. Lance says, drive safe. And then Tyler says, delete this exchange.
1: And I'll stop you right there. And then, sorry, we're on page 9. If we can scroll to page 15.

0: And then the second grade message on page 15, if you could start there.
1: Okay. So this is Tyler. I'm going to turn myself in willingly. One of my neighbors here is a deputy for the sheriff. We hope to keep things sort of quiet here.
0: And then I'll stop you there.
1: Okay.
0: And we can remove the exhibit from the screen. Thank you, Kimberly. We mentioned a Cellbrite extraction of Mr. Twigg's phone. Do you know what time that last text was sent?
1: Yeah, I recall it was just before 8 p.m. on September 11th. It was, I think, 7:42 p.m. is my recollection.
0: I'm sorry, September 11th?
1: Yes.
0: Would September 12th make more make sense, or you're saying September 11th?
1: So September 11th was when he turned himself in.
0: Okay.
1: September 11th, yeah.
0: Okay, thank you.
1: Yeah.
0: All right, I'm going to show just for the witness State's Exhibit 16.2. Let me know when you see that.
1: Okay, I see it.
0: Do you recognize this?
1: I do, yep.
0: What is it?
1: This is just more photos of Lance's phone. And
0: how
1: these
0: you-
1: are, sorry, these are the sorry, how to blame, bring, sorry, go with your question, please.
0: I'm just asking what it is. So you said it's a photo of Lance's phone. Do you know if that's from the same time period as the exhibit we just looked at?
1: Yes.
0: And what is it of?
1: These are the Discord messages of that Lance had talked about.
0: How do you know that?
1: So Lance, in the first interview with FBI, shows the phone. The photos are taken by Agent Larson. And then these images are shown to Lance during a second interview, and he confirms that these are those same messages, and this is photos of Lance's phone.
0: You mentioned an Agent Larson took the photos. Do you know if he's the same agent that took the photos of this exhibit, 16.2?
1: Yes, same agent.
0: And you spoke with him to confirm that?
1: Yes, I did.
0: Are you aware if Mr. Twiggs is actually part of this Discord thread?
1: Yes, he is a part of it. He doesn't, in this section, he doesn't reply to it, but he does state in his statement that he was part of that thread.
0: Does he identify whether Mr. Robinson is part of that thread?
1: He does.
0: And when did that happen?
1: He identifies that in his first interview with the two FBI agents, and then he again confirms that in his second interview.
0: Did Mr. Twigg say what username on Discord Mr. Robinson used, at least with respect to this thread?
1: Yes, it's the Tyler / Ikum, I-K-U-M.
0: And is exhibit 16.2 a fair and accurate representation of that Discord thread?
1: Yes, it is.
0: Did law enforcement send, as part of your investigation, did law enforcement send a subpoena to Discord?
1: Yes, they did.
0: Were these messages recovered via that subpoena?
1: They were.
0: Did you review that?
1: Yes, I did.
0: And in...
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0: State's Exhibit 16.2 that is before you. When is the first message from Tyler sent?
1: 7:57 p.m.
0: And it says yesterday. Do you have any knowledge of what day that would have been?
1: Yes, this would have been September 11th.
0: So Tyler sends the first message that you're seeing on Exhibit 16.2, September 11th at 7:57 p.m.?
1: Yes, that's correct.
0: You testified earlier that Mr. Robinson arrived at the Washington County Sheriff's Office approximately at 9 p.m., is that right?
1: Yes, that's correct.
0: And although you weren't physically present there yet because you were flying down, how do you know that he arrived approximately around 9 p.m.?
1: Just based on the just the police reports I reviewed and then go back and look at the video and such.
0: Judge, the state moves to admit state's exhibit 16.2 and publish it pursuant to court order.
3: Mr. Novak.
4: Thank you, Your Honor. We've already lodged all of our objections on all three phases.
3: All right. Noting the objections, standing objections by defense. State's exhibit 16.2 is admitted into evidence and may be published only in the gallery, not for distribution on electronic media.

0: Live pictures from Provo, Utah there. He was Tyler Robinson's roommate, and then he became his romantic partner. Moments ago, you saw clips of Lance Twiggs. You may remember it was Twiggs that Robinson was texting the day of the murder. And what you've been watching previous to these text messages we've been talking about was a taped interview, actually, with Twiggs, which was previously recorded. Utah prosecutors using the recordings as evidence in the preliminary hearing here for Tyler Robinson, who, as you know, has been accused of fatally shooting conservative influence Charlie Kirk. For more, let's bring in our legal analyst and attorney Brian Buckmeyer, along with Alex Stone, who's covering the hearing for us there in Provo, Utah. Alex, let's start with you. Twiggs made a deal with lawyers, right, to discuss in detail how Tyler Robinson told him that he shot and killed Charlie Kirk in exchange for limited immunity, right?
1: From ABC News, I'm Michelle Franzen. Strikes between the U.S. and Iran ramping up after Iran fired on ships in the Strait of Hormuz this week. The U.S. launching another round of retaliatory strikes. Iran claiming the U.S. hit two railway bridges. And Iran also targeting U.S. military sites in the region. The skirmishes come as Iran held funeral processions and prayers for the former supreme leader killed in the initial days of the war. Hundreds of thousands of mourners turning out with signs appearing to call for the death of President Trump. ABC News contributor and retired Army Lieutenant General Doug Lute says the latest conflict is a major setback for peace talks.
2: Of course, the U.S. killed Iran leader, right? So this is just the most strategic dimension of this tit-for-tat back and forth that basically leads us nowhere. It leads us into a continued stalemate and a continued closure of the Strait of Hormuz. So this is not good news. And in effect, we're back to where we were 3 weeks ago before the so-called ceasefire agreement.
1: Happening now in Utah, it's day four of a preliminary hearing for Tyler Robinson, the man charged in the murder of conservative influencer Charlie Kirk last September. After a debate yesterday in court over video that allegedly includes Tyler Robinson's former roommate and romantic partner Lance Twiggs talking about Robinson confessing to the fatal shooting, the judge ordered parts of the video be edited out. One portion played today in court showing Twiggs talking about the call with Robinson.
3: I don't remember exactly when, but he had said he was planning to go hunting with his family, and he asked me for if we had a Dremel, because he said he wanted to create messages on bullets.
1: Defense attorneys argued letting the public hear a so-called confession would influence a future jury pool and would violate Robinson's right to a fair trial. Former U.S. Olympian David Hearn appeared in court today pleading not guilty for allegedly damaging the Lincoln Memorial Reflecting Pool. You're listening to ABC News.
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1: Mortgage rates edging higher. Freddie Mac says a 30-year fixed rate rose to 6.49%. That's up from 6.43% last week. And the rise in borrowing costs and monthly payments could sideline potential home buyers. Rising home prices are also a concern. Sales of pre-owned homes down in most parts of the country last month.
6: The one bright spot for sellers was the Northeast, where existing home sales rose from May to June. Nationally, though, sales were down 2.4% month over month. Looking back to 2025, though, the National Association of Realtors says sales of pre-owned homes jumped 2.8% between June of last year and June of this.
1: ABC's Jim Ryan. In Maine, Graham Plattner says he's dropping out of the Senate race. He says due to funding issues, the Democratic nominee facing a string of allegations, including sexual misconduct and a new claim of sexual assault by a former girlfriend. Allegations Plattner denies. Here's ABC's Jay O'Brien.
7: After a standoff with state Democrats, Plattner taking parting shots at party leaders, who by Maine law now have just over 2 weeks to replace him on the ballot.
8: Party apparatchiks are not the ones to make these decisions. These decisions need to be made in the open by the people of this state, the people who got us here.
1: The Air Force has revoked promotions of 135 airmen, saying it discovered an isolated scoring error on a required promotion exam. The service called the incident isolated to security forces airmen. Michelle Franzen, ABC News.
9: But we just need this little bit, and we don't think it's enough to give full immunity, but we'll give partial immunity to this, because we find out more if we find out that Twigg was part of this assassination attempt or this alleged actions of either beforehand or afterwards. We'll go after him for this, but not for this specific issue that he's testifying about.
0: Alex, what did you think about the part of this police video that was played in court where apparently Tyler Robinson told Twigs he wished he had not done it?
10: Yeah, I mean, it's a powerful moment there, and talking about the planning that did go into it, and even memes, the UWU, which we understand means an affectionate, or it's really an emoticon on the bullets, and using the tool and looking for the tool that, according to Twigs, he thought, well, that his roommate and romantic partner was just going out and going to go hunting or go camping, and saying that he didn't realize what he was planning on allegedly doing with these bullets. But this is, you know, based on everything that they have been fighting over for the last 24 hours or so, of the defense wanting more blacked out, Erica Kirk's attorney saying, put it all out there, let the public see it, let the world know how Charlie died, and prosecutors trying to get it out there, that this was a lot that the judge cleared to be broadcast publicly and for everybody to hear.
0: Alex, were you surprised that Twigs actually said that he and Tyler Robinson never even talked about Charlie Kirk?
10: That is somewhat surprising, because we know that investigators have found that he, according to family members, had become more political and more outspoken about it. He said that there were some comments and some discussions about politics, but not a whole lot, that Tyler Robinson had been listening to the radio more in St. George and had become a bit more political that way. But Charlie Kirk, the Twigs didn't even know really who Charlie Kirk was, and that it was not somebody, according to Twigs, who Robinson had been obsessed with or talking about a lot. So it doesn't seem like that there was a real focus or an obsession on Charlie Kirk in that way. But family members have said that he had become more obsessed over time.
0: Alex Stone, Brian Buckmeyer, I know you'll continue to follow the hearing for us. Keep us updated. Appreciate you both. Let's talk about now the war with Iran and the dueling strikes as hope for a ceasefire completely falls apart. The IRGC is targeting American bases now in the Middle East after the U.S. says it hit 90 military targets along Iran's coastline. Iran claiming that the U.S. strikes targeted two railway bridges along the route to the holy city of Mashhad. And that's where Iran's former supreme leader, who was killed on the first day of the war, is being buried today. Those are pictures from the procession there in Mashhad. Joining me now are Patrick Riebel, also senior White House correspondent Selena Wang. So, Patrick, what more do we know about these strikes?
11: Hi, Kira. Yeah, as you say, Iran says that the U.S. Struck two railway bridges on the railway route from Tehran to the city of Mashhad, where right now the funeral of Ayatollah Khamenei is taking place. We understand from Iran that trains were disrupted. Some trains were delayed by the destruction of these two bridges. And Iran's foreign ministry has linked the strikes to the funeral, saying that it's a message and saying that it shows the incomprehension of the U.S., of the depth of Iranian patriotism and loyalty to the ideals of the revolution. But the funeral has not been disrupted. As we speak, a massive crowd is watching as the ceremony is about to take place. And we obviously see here the Iranian regime attempting to use this as an orchestrated display of unity. It's brought out onto the streets its most hardcore conservative supporters. Of course, there are millions of Iranians who also don't support the regime at all, but it is also a show of defiance from the regime, and it's one that's well-timed because it's coming, as you say, as we see the ceasefire fall apart and once again the U.S. striking Iran.
0: So, Selena, is there any hope for diplomacy? Is the White House even using that word at this point?
12: Well, we're getting a lot of conflicting messages from the White House. In fact, from the president himself, he declared that the deal is over, that memorandum of understanding that he himself signed just weeks ago. But then he said at the NATO summit, at the same time, he said he's done talking to Iran and that he doesn't want to deal with them anymore. He also left the door open for further talks. Then last night on Air Force One, as he was returning from Turkey talking to reporters, he claimed that Iran called him and that they are desperate for a deal. But the reality is that we are once again in this tit-for-tat cycle of hostilities where there are attacks on commercial ships through the Strait of Hormuz that then leads to U.S. retaliation and then further retaliatory strikes from Iran. So the question is, how long does that tit-for-tat cycle continue, and how can discussions continue at this level of hostility between the two sides, as Iran has once again threatened that if the U.S. continues to attack, that they're going to expand their attacks on U.S. bases. The other question is how the president is going to feel the economic pressure from this. The president had earlier cited the economic pressure as one of the reasons for why he signed that deal, saying he didn't want to be remembered as Herbert Hoover. Well, oil prices are once again spiking. That will eventually feed down to the prices that you and I feel, American consumers feel at the pump. And the new data is showing that traffic going through the Strait of Hormuz is already significantly lower than it was just days ago. And those gas prices, again, no longer back down to those pre-war levels.
0: Selena Wang, Patrick Riebel, thank you both. Well, the forecast now serving up sunshine with a side of heat exhaustion. Dangerous heat and humidity, actually, continuing today for millions of you in the southeast. These are live images out of Key Biscayne, Florida, courtesy of EarthCam, where extreme heat warnings are in effect across the Sunshine State. Forecast showing the heat index could actually reach 110 from Gainesville to Miami. Several states in the south, from Florida to California, under heat advisories now. Life-threatening temperatures aren't the only concern, though. Severe weather and flash flooding also expected across the Midwest and parts of the East Coast. Our senior meteorologist, Melissa Griffin, joining me now. What are you tracking this hour, Mel?
13: Well, Kira, just the heat in the south will not let up. It's been all week long, and that's why the extreme risk continues into the weekend, because these heat index values over 100 degrees for millions of Americans from Florida to the Carolinas. Look at these purple areas. That's where the extreme heat warning is in effect. You mentioned that 116 degree heat index. That continues right into Saturday. That's why it's the cumulative heat. There's no relief at night, and it's days in a row of these hot temperatures and high humidity that we get so concerned about. Look at Wilmington. That's going to be 100 degrees is what it feels like on Friday. Slightly cooler as we head into the weekend into places like North Carolina, but it stays well above 100 degrees right through the weekend for places like Florida. Now, it's not just the southeast. It's also the west. We're seeing these extreme heat warnings all week long for the southwest, including Phoenix. Extreme heat advisories and extreme heat watches now in effect from Montana all the way to Utah. Look at some of these temperatures. Now, these are actual temperatures. Look at Billings, 105, 108 on Sunday. This could break all-time record heat this weekend, and that is life-threatening heat, Kara. But it's not just the heat. It's also the storms and flooding. When you have that heat, you have the humidity, and you have a lot of water in the atmosphere. We have flood watches from Missouri all the way back through New Jersey, Philadelphia, Baltimore, D.C. You're included in there. Could see some strong storms through this evening with the potential for flash flooding. And then we have some severe weather here in the plains, from Garden City, Kansas, right up to Bismarck, North Dakota. A couple of other pockets to watch for severe storms today, Missouri, and here in the Mid-Atlantic. We continue this pattern of hot, humid, stormy conditions right into the weekend, Kira. Summer in full blast.
0: All right, Melissa Griffin, thank you. Well, he was a beloved son, teammate, and friend who went out boating to celebrate the 4th of July but never returned. Now Nolan Wells' family is raising questions about his cell phone. The family's attorney, Ben Crump, talking to our ABC News Live prime anchor, Lindsay Davis, about the investigation.
14: Is there something concretely sinister about what happened to Nolan Wells?
15: We don't know, but we intend to find out.
14: Can you clarify for us what was going on with his cell phone?
15: Yeah, and that's something that's really troubling to his family as well. You know, the guys on the boat, they said Nolan stayed, but they took his cell phone. That's not adding up to them. The fact that then when the family gets the cell phone back, Lindsay, they're saying they are trying to understand why they deleted messages.
14: Ooh.
15: And so it's very concerning to them.
0: Well, this comes as investigators are renewing their request for the public's help, asking anyone on Horn Island July 4th to contact them if they had any interactions with Nolan Wells. Straight ahead, did he damage a national monument or just get caught up in the controversy? The former Olympian accused of vandalizing the reflecting pool appears before a judge. And crying foul, why lawmakers are coming to the defense of superstar Caitlin Clark next.
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24: This is the moment dancers dream of. Culmination of every sacrifice. I want to see imagination and heart. They're stepping into the legacy of Dancing with the Stars. Are you ready?
25: Is this hard to talk about?
14: Yeah.
26: Seattle grounds, about to take off. It's going to be crazy. I did a kind of a bad thing.
27: So you hijacked the plane?
26: Yeah.
28: He hasn't flown an airplane before.
29: How did he get that plane in the airplane? How did no one know?
26: Hey, you think this thing can do a barrel roll?
30: Trying to figure out how to use the autopilot first.
26: Boring.
31: He's going upside
32: holy
31: down.
32: Roll. Holy.
33: Could we cut the cameras?
26: This is probably like jail time for life, huh?
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41: Let the games begin.
0: Foul heard all the way to the Hill. 11 Republican lawmakers coming to the fence now of WNBA superstar Caitlin Clark. They say they're fed up with a string of hard fouls against the Indiana Fever guard. You may remember this one right here, that controversial foul by Alyssa Thomas against Clark back in June. In a letter to the WNBA commissioner, the members of Congress now demanding the league take accountability for multiple attacks. They're also suggesting that all of this could be racially motivated. Well, former Olympian David Hearn pleading not guilty today on charges he deliberately damaged the reflecting pool near the Lincoln Memorial. Hearn faces one felony count of property destruction. He denies harming the pool in any way. And his attorney saying that the case is politically charged despite being plagued with problems from the beginning. Trump and U.S. Attorney Jeanine Pirro blame vandals for the damage of the $16 million project. Let's bring in our justice reporter, Alex Mell, and also legal analyst Brian Buckmeyer. So, Alex, you were in the courtroom today. What stood out to you?
10: Yeah, I mean, it only lasted about 13 minutes. David Hearn entered a plea of not guilty through his attorney. What really stuck out to me, though, was the legal firepower that surrounds him. He's represented by Mary Dorman, who was actually a former associate of former special counsel Jack Smith. She was among those who were the first to be fired when the Trump administration came into power through the second term. And she sits next to him, along with Norm Eisen, another high-profile attorney who's been battling the Trump administration on multiple fronts. And they plan to bring
1: applying that to this case, which is, in any other world, would be a low-level property crime case. But obviously, given the public spectacle over the reflecting pool, over the political implications of that, and the administration trying to shift blame for how that project really devolved and ended up being a calamity for them, and then now his attorneys are going to argue that they are trying to place the blame on him through this felony charge that he now faces. They plan to attack this on multiple fronts. We heard from his lawyers after that hearing that they plan to file various pre-trial challenges seeking to have this lawsuit, this criminal charge, thrown out before it goes to trial.
0: So, Brian, do you think this is a case that the prosecution can win?
2: So I look at it from a standpoint of who would the jury be if this gets to a trial? And then how do you admit the evidence that you need to prove the charges? When I look at that, I don't think the prosecution has a case. In my mind, they would have to have more than just an officer, maybe some video surveillance of an individual that can be identified as a defendant, putting his hand into the water, and at the very least, making a motion that he's pulling something, tearing away from something. It's got to be more than him just touching the water, because as you see in the clips that you have here, one, it's hard to see the bottom of the pool. Two, it's hard to see if someone is merely touching a piece of the pool that's already been ripped up, which would not be a crime, or actually pulling at it. And you take on top of that, there seems to be bringing an entire battalion of an army to fight a very small charge. They seem primed and ready to make all of the arguments that there's no evidence here and that a jury that they select can't find a crime here. I think this is going to be a very difficult case for the prosecution.
0: Well, Alex, the DOJ and President Trump have consistently blamed vandals. Have they provided any evidence yet?
1: I mean, we have not seen that yet. They've pointed out various videos that they released on social media. The park police released a video that they said showed a woman appearing to cut at the side that they were still seeking to identify. But at least in this case against David Hearn, they produced no such videos. We heard from U.S. Attorney Jeanine Pirro last week. She said that they have witness testimony that was given to the grand jury that she said will be introduced at trial. But this is a Department of Justice that in any other case would release those types of images and videos in order to make their public case.
0: All right. Alex, Brian, thanks, guys. Straight ahead, her voice carried from Wales to the moon and back.

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0: Celebrating the life of legendary Total Eclipse of the Heart singer Bonnie Tyler, the family of the global superstar says she passed away last night after battling an undisclosed illness. Here's our Sam Champion with more.

Her voice was the distinctive and husky soundtrack to the 1970s and 80s, known for hits like Total Eclipse of the Heart. And I need you now tonight. And I need you more than ever. Music icon Bonnie Tyler passing away. A statement on her official Facebook reading, quote, Bonnie's family and team are heartbroken to announce that Bonnie unexpectedly passed away last night in a hospital in Portugal as the result of an illness that she was being treated for.

0: Bonnie Tyler liked to tell people she never got tired of hearing Total Eclipse of the Heart on the radio. Her 1983 hit selling more than 6 million copies and generating more than 1.3 billion views on YouTube. Just a year later, Tyler, who was born in Wales, would strike gold with another unforgettable single. Holding Out for a Hero, originally written for the Footloose soundtrack. But proving its enduring popularity in films like Shrek 2. And Super Mario Brothers. Tyler never stopped performing her biggest hits, delighting us at GMA many times over the years. And even joining us to celebrate, what else? The total eclipse of the sun in 2017.
1: I never get tired of singing the song. It's a great song, and it gets everybody in the mood, you know? Turn around.
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0: military targets along the Iranian coastline, and Iran has responded by firing at American military bases throughout the Middle East. As for diplomacy, President Trump says there's no point in negotiating, but also that...
1: ABC News, I'm Michelle Franz, and David Hearn, the former Olympian accused of vandalizing the pool lining of the Lincoln Memorial reflecting pool, appeared in court today. He pleaded not guilty to a felony charge. Last week, after being indicted, U.S. Attorney Jeanine Pirro alleged witnesses saw the defendant rip a piece of recently installed sealant on June 19th. After the proceeding, his attorney Norm Eisen called said this.
2: If Mr. Hearn can be charged with a felony for touching the reflecting pool, every American is at risk.
1: In an interview with ABC News, Hearn says he bent down to touch an already cracked piece that floated to the surface. Renewed tensions between the U.S. and Iran leading to a breakdown in the ceasefire, the U.S. carrying out strikes on Iranian targets after Iran fired on ships in the Strait of Hormuz. Fans remembering Bonnie Tyler, who died after an illness. The singer, best known for her 80s hit Total Eclipse of the Heart, was being treated at a Portugal hospital. She was now 70.
3: Making deals so bad. I just don't know if they're worthy of making a deal. I don't know that they're going to honor the deal.
4: In the streets of the Iranian city Mashhad today, hundreds of thousands of mourners gathered for the final day of Ayatollah Khamenei's funeral. The longtime supreme leader was killed by U.S. and Israeli strikes on the first day of the war. Tensions calmed when Iranian and American negotiators agreed on a 60-day ceasefire that allowed ships to pass through the Strait of Hormuz. It lasted less than a month. And today, according to maritime intelligence firm Kepler, just 25 ships crossed the strait, a significant drop from previous days.
0: Christian joins me now with more. As he closed out the NATO summit yesterday, we watched President Trump a couple of times say that he was number one on Iran's kill list. And then today we're seeing these images out of Iran from the funeral of the supreme leader that you mentioned in your piece. But people carrying these banners, actually threatening Trump's life. How can the U.S. expect Iran, you know, to negotiate in good faith when you're seeing we will kill Trump?
5: I think that's the message that the administration is trying to get across, Kira, which is that, you know, they don't believe that Iran is negotiating in good faith. You see hundreds of thousands of people there, granted, of course, supporters of the regime, and that's why they're out there mourning on the last day of Supreme Ayatollah's funeral. But the other thing to keep in mind is the question really at this crux is what happens next, because the U.S. could, of course, escalate attacks on various pieces of infrastructure, as we have seen, according to Iran anyways. Iran could escalate its attacks on whether American bases or expand beyond that. But one thing that Iran does have right now, and why they're perhaps saying that they're not in a rush to come to a deal, is that they have control of the Strait of Hormuz. We have seen that kind of, you know, go into effect with the diminishing of traffic that is moving through there. So is there economic pressure first or military pressure first? That's a really big question as we move forward.
0: Yep. More to come. Christian, thank you. Mm-hmm. Well, let's take a deeper dive on the war with Iran and bring in retired four-star General Joseph Votel, former CENTCOM commander. General, great to have you. You say this conflict is actually entering a more dangerous phase. What do you mean?
6: Well, thanks. It's great to be with you, Kira. What I think we see is with the collapse of the Memorandum of Understanding, we're seeing this escalatory actions that are now taking place. We're really through almost three strike cycles right now, and they are getting bigger. They're going after some different targets here, but it doesn't seem to be changing much of the Iranian regime's behavior. So I think what this leads us to is the opportunity for more escalation as we continue to move forward.
0: So what do you see the consequences being here if America restarts strikes on Iranian energy infrastructure?
6: Well, I think the consequences of that could be if we went after the infrastructure, the actual oil infrastructure on Karg Island or any of the other infrastructure, is that Iran would likely try to retaliate and go after oil and gas structure in the GCC. And of course, you know, we've been very successful at defending against some of that right now, but only one of those things has to get through. So going against oil infrastructure and targeting that, I think, runs the risk of Iran trying to do the same thing. And that's the political calculation that will have to be made, hopefully in conjunction with our partners in the region.
0: Well, I'm curious at this point, just with your background.

0: Brown, formerly, you know, the head of CENTCOM. Right now, knowing what you know, what does victory look like for the U.S.?
1: Well, I think what really stands out to me here over the last several days of actions is that Iran is now very clearly pursuing permanent sovereign control over the Straits of Hormuz. As I mentioned, the targeting does not seem to have affected any of their decision making right now. And so I think what that means is, without an open diplomatic channel right now that could move us forward, is that we are largely left with very few options beyond the military one. And so what we have to do is we have to, I think, orchestrate what I would describe as controlled escalation, kind of a sustained campaign of military strikes that is designed to convince Iran that they are not going to be able to exercise permanent control over the Straits of Hormuz. And that means going after some of the same targets we've been, but being very strident about it, being very deliberate about it, and doing it in a sustained way. And I also think it would be important at this point to make sure that our strategic messaging really supports that. We're a little bit all over the map in terms of things that we're saying about this. I think we need some more discipline there to go along with a very disciplined campaign to convince Iran that they cannot permanently control the Straits of Hormuz.
0: Well, let me follow up with you on that then. If you were CENTCOM commander right now, if you had the president's ear, what would you be doing differently?
1: Well, I think, first of all, I think the CENTCOM commander is doing a lot of the right things. They're very heavily focused on going after targets that are directly contributing to Iran's ability to exercise influence over the Straits. And I think they're going to have to continue to stay focused on that. So what I would try to do is try to encourage us to be persistent, to recognize that this is going to take days and maybe a little bit longer, probably into weeks, to really do the damage that we need to do against these capabilities. And as was indicated yesterday by the president and the secretary of defense, we may have to go a little bit deeper into some of their reserves and other places where they have the capabilities. But if we are going to, short of taking operations to open the strait ourselves, from a military standpoint, we are going to have to address these military capabilities that are giving them the confidence that they can control the Straits of Hormuz.
0: You know, President Trump just wrapped up the NATO summit yesterday. Mm-hmm. What was your take on how that went? You know, he's thrown a number of allied countries under the bus, saying, you haven't helped me enough with this war. Your assessment of that and how this conflict is going to impact NATO?
1: Well, I think this conflict, I think, certainly has tested the cohesion in the alliance. I was really pleased to kind of see the more positive uptick in the narrative at the end of the conference. There are a lot of things that NATO has to address, and you know, first among them is the defense spending. Second is kind of getting our narratives straight and aligned on Russia, China, and Iran moving forward. I don't know if we made as much progress in that particular area as we had, but it ended on a more unified message, even though there certainly are some points of friction that remain here.
0: General Joseph Votel, great to have your insight and experience on this. Thank you.
1: Thanks, Carol.
0: So as the war with Iran continues to escalate, Americans are searching online to see if this will actually impact gas prices even more. Our national radio correspondent Stephen Portnoy joins me now to tackle all those most searched questions. And let's start with gas prices. The end of the ceasefire deal, it has fueled prices to rise again. So the White House is launching this Freedom Fuel gas stations. Now people are searching, what the heck is this? What is Freedom Fuel? And is the gas cheaper?
2: Well, look, the idea, Kira, behind it is to offer drivers lower prices, at least in and around Philadelphia. The president announced this last week, saying it's a very smart retailer located throughout the Northeast who he says is stepping up to help Americans. The president says the first station to offer the reduced price gas lists regular at $3.47 a gallon, which President Trump says is a nod to him being the 47th president. This network is about 25 stations. Most of them are in Pennsylvania, in Philadelphia itself and its suburbs, but also in various spots of South Jersey, outside Atlantic City, for example. The Energy Department said this week the average price of a gallon of gas in the mid-Atlantic states is about $4 a gallon. So $3.47 would save you more than 50 cents a gallon against the average in the region.
0: So, Stephen, even though the Supreme Court ended its term last week, Trump wants the justices to rehear the birthright citizenship case. So there is a top search question on this still, online today, actually. And the question is, can a president overrule a Supreme Court opinion?
2: No, Kira, a president cannot overrule a Supreme Court decision. But the president did say in a social media post that he would ask the court for an immediate rehearing. He says that signs and billboards are being put up along the southern border advertising birthright citizenship with deliveries of babies, he says, starting at $4,000. I want to play a bit of the oral argument that took place before the Supreme Court in early April, because this issue of birth tourism did come up. Take a listen.
3: Well, it certainly wasn't a problem in the 19th century.
4: No, but of course, we're in a new world now, as Justice Alito pointed out to you, where 8 billion people are one plane ride away from having a child who's a U.S. citizen.
3: Well, it's a new world. It's the same Constitution.
2: Now, it was Chief Justice John Roberts who wrote that opinion, that the 14th Amendment protects the citizenship of all persons born here, even to parents temporarily present in the U.S. The exceptions, he noted, would be for the children of diplomats, ambassadors. But on the constitutional question about the 14th Amendment, it was a 5-member majority on the high court. So the idea that the president wants the Supreme Court now to reconsider it, it's hard to see how that would happen.
0: Stephen Portnoy, thank you. Well, President Trump says he's an un-American vandal, but the former Olympian accused of deliberately damaging the reflecting pool says he's simply the target of a politically charged attack. Today, 3-time Olympic canoe racer David Hearn pleading not guilty to one felony count of property destruction. Trump and U.S. Attorney Jeanine Pirro claiming that he was among the vandals who destroyed the reflecting pool and helped tear a 300-foot gash in the brand new blue coating. Outside court today, his attorney saying the Trump administration is just abusing its power.
5: If Mr. Hearn can be charged with a felony for touching the reflecting pool, every American is at risk.
6: That's right.
5: And every American should be alarmed about this prosecution. This indictment reflects the administration's effort to scapegoat Davey and to shift blame for their own failures.
0: The $60 million project has been plagued with a host of problems, including failing to control algae blooms that you see here that turn the pool green. Hearn is one of 6 people arrested on charges related to the pool project. In Venezuela, well, after those devastating earthquakes, more and more people are either not turning up or are being found dead. In a cemetery in the hardest-hit region, backhoes are now digging new graves for those victims who have yet to be identified. Officials say that each unknown victim is being buried in an individual grave separated by plots and coded so family may one day find their loved ones. The latest death toll climbing to nearly 4,000 people, with more than 16,000 people injured. Straight ahead, the search for answers in the death of Nolan Wells. Questions surrounding the Mississippi teen's phone now. And the tech that saved an elderly veteran. Why police are crediting drones with bringing an 82-year-old man home.
7: Tune in's how-to. A brief look at all the special functions and things you might not know we have.
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10: You shouldn't be trying to steal my house.
11: I live here. Police is on the way.
10: No, you don't.
11: Police is on the way.
12: And that's when the squatter standoff started.
10: Get out of my house.
13: I realized that we really had a squatter on our hands.
14: I literally lost my
15: I have seen every scam in the book, I thought.
16: That's something that never, like, leaves you.
13: Get the out of our house.
17: Hollow is like a killing field.
18: When the documentary came out, we immediately began getting leads. There is another suspect, and it wasn't Mark Goodyear.
19: We're so close to solving this. We just need the one person who connects everything.
20: So when I interview Mark this time, what should I ask him?
18: Ask him if he'll talk to me.
21: The restaurant is flooded.
22: But we're here, together.
23: I like that. I like that positivity.
24: Cousin.
23: I'm trying to be a positive teammate.
24: Yeah, not now. I am selling the building.
21: There's a hole in the ceiling. Everyone who works here has a personality disorder.
24: Stop sucking!
21: No! You ready?
25: Yeah! FX's The Bear, the final season. All episodes now streaming on Hulu.
0: So Minneapolis police are giving full credit to drone technology for saving the life of a missing elderly veteran. Back in May, 82-year-old Bob Stewart disappeared during a walk in a heavily wooded area. Well, thermal imaging found him walking barefoot in a creek, holding on to a tree limb after becoming trapped. Police and his wife say he probably wouldn't have been found without that drone. Well, he was a beloved son, a teammate, and a friend who went out boating to celebrate the 4th of July. Well, when his friends returned, he didn't. Now Nolan Wells' family is raising questions about their son's cell phone. Our Alex Perez says investigators are asking the public for its help with any information they might have.
26: The hunt for clues as Nolan Wells' loved ones fight for answers in the 18-year-old's death. Investigators renewing their request for the public's help, asking anyone on Horn Island on July 4th to contact them if they had any interactions with Nolan Wells, possess any unedited photos and videos taken on the northwest tip of the island, or observed an argument, disturbance, or other unusual activity.
27: Now, if we can get those that actually were there and true witnesses to come forward to us, we'd be grateful for that. That would greatly help our investigation.
26: The beloved football player and a group of friends were celebrating Independence Day on the popular, undeveloped, 10-mile-long barrier island just south of Ocean Springs, Mississippi. New video showing the remote location, which is accessible only by private boat. Wells was last seen alive 3 p.m. Saturday. Family members identified remains discovered off the shore Monday morning. Their attorney, Ben Crump, telling our Lindsay Davis they now have questions about his cell phone.
28: The fact that then when the family gets the cell phone back, Lindsay, they're saying they are trying to understand why they're deleted messages.
1: Oh.
28: And so it's very concerning to them.
26: Ashley Cole, a Mississippi Chancery judge and mother of one of the friends who was on Horn Island with Wells, speaking out on social media to dispel some rumors with facts, writing, "Our son Warren loved Nolan dearly." Cole, who had deactivated her account as her son and other friends faced scrutiny after Wells' death, returning to Facebook saying, "Warren was interviewed by the Jackson County Sheriff's Department and cooperated fully." Cole says her son left Wells before returning to the mainland because the boat was taking on water and had a mechanical issue. Nolan, she said, made a decision to stay on the island and return inland later with another group of friends. Wells' family attorneys plan to conduct an independent autopsy and investigation.
28: We're trying to be very transparent because the family has some concerns about the state of Mississippi doing an investigation of the death of a young black man.
26: Wells' former football coach remembering the teenager as someone who had a bright future and made everyone smile.
2: The smile he had was a $1 million smile, and he just made everybody around him, man, just happy and better. It's a devastating moment for everybody that know Nolan and, you know, just love Nolan. And, man, and we all got to come together and be strong for Nolan.
3: And the family attorney says Wells was an elite athlete and could swim. They plan to have their own private investigators interview witnesses. Back over to you.
0: All right, Alex, thank you. Straight ahead, ever wanted a Willy Wonka golden ticket? 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Maybe even, I don't know, Luke Skywalker's lightsaber? 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
37: 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He's a warrior and four-time NBA champ. He's a giant and won two Super Bowls. And hey, Michael was his teammate. Now, next week, Steph Curry and Eli Manning come live to Good Morning America, the morning show of champions. 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
51: This is the moment dancers dream of. The culmination of every sacrifice. 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
0: Well, move over, Charlie Bucket. You've got a chance to get your own golden ticket, but it's going to cost you. Bids for golden tickets from the original Willy Wonka and the Chocolate Factory start at $60,000, and they're part of a massive movie memorabilia auction that's going on right now. Our Danny New checks it all out.
53: As the summer blockbuster season kicks into high gear...
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55: Hoverboard.
53: Many of the items from cinema's biggest hits ever are now going up for auction. For example, the hoverboards from Back to the Future Part 2.
1: We basically have one of every configuration hoverboard that you saw in Back to the Future 2.
53: Brian Chanis from Heritage Auctions gave me a virtual tour of some of the biggest pieces of movie history that you can now bid on over the next week or so.
2: Well, my little pretty, I can cause accidents too.
53: After the Wicked craze of the last few years, maybe you fancy one of the hats the Wicked Witch of the West wore on screen in The Wizard of Oz. When the first Wicked came out, Heritage helped sell a pair of Dorothy's red ruby slippers for $32.5 million and another of the witch's hats for around $3 million.
3: Come with me and you'll be...
53: And speaking of headgear, how about Willy Wonka's golden top hat in Willy Wonka and the Chocolate Factory? Right now, it has a bid for more than $250,000 online, even though this is where the hat was hiding.
1: It was from director Mel Stewart. He saved it. It was in his garage. And then we had since photo matched it.
7: It is useless to resist.
53: But an item expected to go into the millions is Luke Skywalker's lightsaber and more from perhaps the most quoted scene in the history of our parent company Disney's Star Wars.
7: I am your father.
53: Just before he is informed whom his father is, Luke's hand is slashed off by Darth Vader. And Heritage has the lightsaber, the fake hand, and the rig that Mark Hamill squeezed for the fake hand to fall into the depths of Cloud City.
10: So, guys, the auction begins Monday at Heritage Auctions headquarters in Dallas. But you can also start bidding online now. At last glance, Luke's lightsaber and hand, have a bid for $1 million.
0: And the news never stops, neither do we. You can find us anywhere you stream live news. And if you're on the go, we're on the ABC News app and abcnews.com. I'm Kira Phillips. Glad you're streaming with us. A lot more news up next. 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
18: 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When's the last time we dropped our things and went? Woke up somewhere that we both never been. 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
17: 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Old. 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
8: Reporting from Fenway Park, I'm Ashin Singh. And wherever the story is, we'll take you there. 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
9: The new evidence just revealed in the Charlie Kirk murder case. Good afternoon, everyone. I'm Kira Phillips from our nation's capital. It's Thursday, July 9th, right now on ABC News Live. Prosecutors play video clips of an interview with Tyler Robinson's former roommate and romantic partner. What they mean for the accused killer's case. A war of words turns into acts of war. Again, the president calling the regime crazy as Iranians unfurl banners threatening Trump's life. Plus, he's accused of vandalizing the reflecting pool. A former Olympian goes before a judge. But does the government's case hold any water? And remembering Bonnie Tyler, the total eclipse of the heart star, dying at the age of 75. We'll take a look back at her life and lyrics. ABC News Live starts right now.
10: From ABC News, I'm Michelle Franzen. The U.S. confirming it's carrying out new strikes in Iran. It's been carrying out military strikes after Iran fired at vessels in the Strait of Hormuz. Iran also targeting U.S. military installations in the region, prompting the U.S. Embassy in Jordan to issue warnings. Here's ABC's Britt Clinton.
11: Multiple sources.
12: For Jordanians, though, it's a reminder that hosting U.S. forces, it brings both protection but also exposure. And for U.S. officials, it's about getting ahead of this risk, you know, tightening security now rather than waiting for something to happen.
10: There are security questions about the new Air Force One plane. President Trump telling reporters that he was flying back from NATO on the old plane, so U.S. troops in the U.K. could see the new one.
11: Multiple sources say the Secret Service urged the president not to fly on the new plane out of Turkey due to differences in the security capabilities from the older version of Air Force One. More than a dozen Senate Democrats sent a letter earlier this week to the Secretary of the Air Force and the government contractor that converted the Qatari jet, pointing to reports that taxpayers might have spent $1 billion to outfit it for the president's use. The senators voiced the concern that certain upgrades might have been skipped to rush the plane into service.
10: ABC's Stephen Portnoy. In Utah, a pre-trial hearing continuing this week for Tyler Robinson, charged in the murder of conservative influencer Charlie Kirk. Prosecutors played a portion of an interview with Robinson's roommate and reported romantic partner Lance Twiggs. ABC's Alex Stone has more.
13: Still, there was so much in it, and all of those text messages going back and forth. I mean, saying where Lance Twiggs said to him, "You're the one who did it, right?" And Tyler Robinson saying, "I am, I'm sorry," and text messages going on talking about the rifle and that they were worried about if the rifle was going to be found by police, and saying that he had decided to do it only a couple of days beforehand.
10: Twiggs told interviewers the two never discussed politics or Kirk at length. You're listening to ABC News.
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2: In Mississippi, the family of Nolan Wells, who died while celebrating the July 4th holiday on Horn Island with friends, are searching for answers about his death. State authorities suspect the 18-year-old may have drowned, but are still investigating. Now, family attorney Ben Crump says they're conducting their own independent investigation and autopsy.
15: We're trying to be very transparent because the family has some concerns about the state of Mississippi doing an investigation of the death of a young black man, where young white students may be looked at as having some culpability. So the family is concerned about that.
2: Family says they also plan to have private investigators speak with witnesses. A terrifying moment on the Brooklyn Bridge yesterday. A man seen scaling the bridge's cables, triggering a police response. ABC's Sophie Flay has more.
16: The person was walking across the steel cables from a pillar on the bridge, forcing police to restrict traffic and launch a rescue mission. They later took the climber into custody. Police responded to a similar incident on the bridge 4 years ago.
2: The incident remains under investigation. In the southeast, dangerous heat and humidity keeping its grip, with temperatures in the triple digits or the heat index making it feel even hotter. The most dangerous part of the heat wave today through Saturday, due to the compounding effect of several hot days and nights in a row with no break. Michelle Franzen, ABC News.
17: Briggs is talking about the interaction that he had after the alleged crime of Tyler Robinson and killing Charlie Kirk. And so there's probably going to be no litigation or prosecution against him for any kind of cover-up after the crime, or any instruction that he might have given Tyler Robinson about what to do, or even maybe perhaps preparing for the crime as well. But if there's something outside of the scope of what he testified to, he could still be prosecuted for, and that's why he didn't get full immunity. So I'd imagine that they needed some of his information, but not all of his information, because they felt what little he gave, he got back in the limited immunity. If he had more information, maybe he would have got a greater amount of immunity, but I think he got enough for what he gave here, and I think the prosecution also thought, there's probably nothing else to prosecute him on anyway. So I think that's why we ended up here.
18: Brian Buckmore, Alex Stone, thanks, guys. To the war with Iran now, and the dueling strikes as hope for a ceasefire has completely fallen apart now. The IRGC targeting American bases in the Middle East after the U.S. says it hit 90 military targets along Iran's coastline. Iran claiming that the U.S. strikes targeted two railway bridges along the route to the holy city of Mashhad. And that's where Iran's former supreme leader, who was killed on the first day of this war, is actually being buried today. Joining me now, senior White House correspondent Selena Wang, also Patrick Riebel, who's following the story from London. So, Selena, what are we hearing from the White House about these strikes?
19: Kira, these strikes from the U.S. are all centered around the Strait of Hormuz, the Pentagon saying that they are intended to degrade Iran's capability to threaten commercial ships transiting through the Strait of Hormuz. But in terms of where things go from here, we're getting conflicting messages from the president. At the NATO summit in Turkey, the president said that the ceasefire deal he had signed just weeks ago is now over, saying he's done talking to Iran and he doesn't want to deal with them anymore. But then last night on Air Force One, as he was talking to reporters on his way back from Turkey, Trump claimed that the Iranians called them and that they are desperate and they badly want to make a deal. So the question is, how long do these tit-for-tat strikes continue? We have seen this cycle now more than once, where Iran attacks these commercial ships going through the Strait of Hormuz. The U.S. then retaliates, and then Iran then retaliates to those strikes. The other question is, how does the president feel the economic pressure here? We have heard Trump downplay the impact on oil prices. They are spiking again. That is translating to prices at the pump that American consumers feel, as new data shows that shipping going through the Strait of Hormuz has already significantly decreased just in the last few days as a result of this renewal of hostilities.
18: Well, Patrick, this is all happening as massive crowds continue to gather in Iran for the final day of the former supreme leader's funeral. What does that say? I mean, look, we know this is Iranian state-run TV, and we also know that a lot of these people put their lives at risk if they don't come out on a day like this. What does this tell you, you think, about the strength of the regime at this moment?
20: Akira, as you say, there is this massive crowd right now gathered in the holy city of Mashhad for the funeral of Ayatollah Khomeini. And as you can see, it is a very large crowd. It follows 6 days of commemorations in which we've seen millions of Iranians come onto the street to take part. Also, huge crowds in Iraq. And as you say, it is a complicated picture because obviously that this is an orchestrated display of unity and defiance from the regime. And it does, of course, do things to encourage people to come. It does things like, for example, make accommodation and food free there. It puts on free buses. There's also, of course, a lot of pressure for people at their workplaces, potentially. But there is also, and it's important to say, a hard core of Iranians who, conservative Iranians, who do also support the regime. And many of them will have come out. But ultimately, you know, we're looking at just at one side of the picture. There are also millions of Iranians who also deeply oppose the regime. And before the war, of course, we saw those large protests in January that were crushed brutally by the regime. But if we look at this today, it's clearly designed to be a display of unity and defiance towards the U.S. in particular as well. And it is an effective one because if we look, while they obviously going into the war were weakened, and many of the problems remain, in particular the economy. Coming out of it, they are able to say that they took some of the biggest punches that the US and Israel could deliver, and they survived them. And even the decapitation, the killing of the head of the regime, has not led to its downfall. And obviously, they will feel in this position that will make it much more difficult for any negotiations to succeed. Kira.
18: All right. Patrick Riebel, Selena Wang, thank you both. So a Houston family is demanding answers after a man was fatally shot by an ICE agent. Federal officials say 52-year-old Mexican national Lorenzo Salgado tried to ram an agent with his car, but his family says that's just not true. They say he was a hard worker with no criminal history who may have thought he was being robbed. The shooting now sparking calls for an independent investigation. Joining us now, our own John Quiñones, who's been following the case. So, John, you spoke with Lorenzo Salgado's sons just a few minutes ago. What did they say about their father, and, you know, what do they think happened here?
21: They paid great tribute to their dad, and there's still so many questions, Kira, more than 2 days after this happened, and very few answers. In fact, the investigation continues right now. There's some activity as we speak. If you can see here behind this house, my cameraman can show you where some investigators have just gone in through that door. There are some cameras, some surveillance cameras in the window of this building, which is just a few feet from where the shooting happened. The Harris County District Attorney's Office has said that they're going to get involved and they're going to conduct their own investigation. And now they're going into these buildings, confiscating videotapes, if any do exist. There's another officer right there. You see the DA going through there and coming in and out. They've just started doing this a little while ago. In addition to whatever ICE and the FBI and DHS is doing, the Harris County, again, District Attorney's Office is going to get involved. I'm standing on the corner of Canal Street here on the east side of Houston, where there was a big protest here last night, hundreds of people. And then now there's a growing, it's the site of a growing memorial for the victim of the shooting, the father of three, who, as you mentioned, immigrant from Mexico, who's been here with his three sons, three American-born sons, college students, college graduates, in fact, for almost 35 years. As we've reported, the DHS says that this man, Salgado Araujo, rammed his van into an ICE vehicle. The FBI is treating it as a case of potential assault on a police officer. Well, the victim's family says Salgado Araujo might have been fleeing the agents because they didn't identify themselves. That's what the family now is saying, that, look, he wasn't trying to run away. These agents didn't identify themselves. They were in unmarked vehicles, and they think that their father may have been running away from them because he thought he was about to get carjacked in his van, his white van, with all the equipment in there. So that's the explanation that the two brothers that we interviewed did tell me. And the interview we did a while ago is very emotional, heartbreaking. They told me they wanted to send a message to all Americans, and here's that message.
22: Undocumented migrants are humans. It is a basic human right to be able to have a long life. I just want all Americans to know that my dad was a hardworking man, a family man, who wanted nothing more than to put food on the table and to watch his sons achieve the American dream.
21: And after 2 days, after this incident happened, the family tells me that no one from ICE or DHS has contacted them. They haven't explained anything to them. They haven't even received their father's van, which he was driving that morning. They don't have their father's wallet, his ID. In fact, they haven't even received their father's remains at the hospital, although that may change later today. And in a sad twist of irony here, Kira, a lawyer called the Araujo family this afternoon and told them that their father's immigration papers, which he had been working on getting for a long time, his work permit after 35 years, might finally be ready. The boys will have to tell the court that permit is no longer necessary. They are too busy planning their father's funeral.
18: John, you know, the family says Lorenzo had lived in the U.S. for decades, had no criminal record, was working toward legal status. So why did immigration agents go after him?
21: The sons are saying that it's because of the way he looked, that it was profiling. The van he was driving was a construction van. The hat he was wearing is the kind of hat that a lot of Mexican Americans and Latinos wear in this very Hispanic community. The sons think they just profiled him, and that's why they went after him. We have seen some new surveillance video, which shows an INS vehicle, an SUV, a dark-colored SUV, going around this neighborhood, chasing, if you will, that white van until they finally caught up with him right here. And then the encounter happened, and then he was shot, and he was bleeding on the ground. That's some of the disturbing video that we've also seen.
18: John, I'm glad you're on the story. We appreciate you.
21: Thank you.
18: So the summer sizzle is officially on overdrive now. Dangerous heat continuing today for millions of you in the Southeast. Live images now of Atlanta and the city's art district, courtesy of EarthCam there, where extreme heat warnings have been in effect across Georgia. And then just a couple hours away in Savannah, the heat index expected to reach 116. Several states in the South, from Florida to California, under heat advisories. But life-threatening temps, well, they aren't the only concern. Severe weather, flash flooding, also expected across the Midwest and parts of the East Coast today. Let's bring in our senior meteorologist, Melissa Griffin. So what are you tracking right now, Mel?
0: Well, Kira, those extreme heat warnings you've mentioned from Georgia into the Carolinas, it's the third day in a row that they are dealing with those heat index values upwards of 110 to 116 degrees. Look at all of the temperatures you can see well into the triple digits. This is for this afternoon. But it doesn't end there, because as we head into the weekend, that extreme heat risk continues for millions across the Southeast right through Saturday. A little bit of relief by Sunday, but still quite hot, especially across Florida. Where they're not going to see the relief is right here across the West. Look at these extreme heat watches in effect now from the Dakotas and Montana, with the extreme heat warning still in effect there for places like Phoenix, where they've seen temperatures nearly of 115 degrees all week long. They'll get a little bit of a break, but then we're looking at a place like Billings. Look at that 108 degree potential reading for a high temperature on Sunday. That could be an all-time record if they do reach that. So extreme heat heading to the Intermountain West. Let's talk about the severe storms, because we just got a severe thunderstorm watch issued here for the Mid-Atlantic. Washington, D.C. to Baltimore included. That's through 10 o'clock tonight. Damaging winds will be the main threat, but also flash flooding. Millions, 37 million under flash flood watch from Missouri all the way to Maryland. We're going to see some of these storms bringing heavy downpours, locally 2 to 4 inches of rain plus. And those flood watches here in the Midwest, that continues all weekend long.
18: All right, Melissa Griffin, thank you. Straight ahead. Did he damage a national monument or just get caught in the controversy? The former Olympian accused of vandalizing the reflecting pool appears before a judge. Plus, crying foul why lawmakers are coming to the defense of superstar Caitlin Clark. Foul heard all the way to the Hill. 11 Republican lawmakers coming to the fence now of WNBA superstar Caitlin Clark. They say they're fed up with a string of hard fouls against the Indiana Fever guard. You may remember this one right here, that controversial foul by Alyssa Thomas against Clark back in June. In a letter to the WNBA commissioner, the members of Congress now demanding the league take accountability for multiple attacks. They're also suggesting that all of this could be racially motivated. Well, former Olympian David Hearn pleading not guilty today on charges he deliberately damaged the reflecting pool near the Lincoln Memorial. Hearn faces one felony count of property destruction. He denies harming the pool in any way. And his attorney saying that the case is politically charged, despite being plagued with problems from the beginning. Trump and U.S. Attorney Jeanine Pirro blame vandals for the damage of the $16 million project. Let's bring in our justice reporter, Alex Mell, and also legal analyst Brian Buckmeyer. So, Alex, you were in the courtroom today. What stood out to you?
3: Yeah, I mean, it only lasted about 13 minutes. David Hearn entered a plea of not guilty through his attorney. What really stuck out to me, though, was the legal firepower that surrounds him. He's represented by Mary Dorman, who was actually a former associate of former special counsel Jack Smith. She was among those who were the first to be fired when the Trump administration came into power through the second term. And she sits next to him, along with Norm Eisen, another high-profile attorney who's been battling the Trump administration on multiple fronts. And they plan to bring that to this case, which is in any other world would be a low-level property crime case. But obviously, given the public spectacle over the reflecting pool, over the political implications of that, and the administration trying to shift blame for how that project really devolved and ended up being a calamity for them. And then now his attorneys are going to argue that they are trying to place the blame on him through this felony charge that he now faces. They plan to attack this on multiple fronts. We heard from his lawyers after that hearing that they plan to file various pre-trial challenges seeking to have this lawsuit, this criminal charge thrown out before it goes to trial.
18: So, Brian, do you think this is a case that the prosecution can win?
17: So I look at it from a standpoint of who would the jury be if this gets to a trial? And then how do you admit the evidence that you need to prove the charges? When I look at that, I don't think the prosecution has a case. In my mind, they would have to have more than just an officer, maybe some video surveillance of an individual that can be identified as a defendant, putting his hand into the water, and at the very least, making a motion that he's pulling something, tearing away from something. It's got to be more than him just touching the water, because as you see in the clips that you have here, one, it's hard to see the bottom of the pool. Two, it's hard to see if someone is merely touching a piece of the pool that's already been ripped up, which would not be a crime, or actually pulling at it. And you take on top of that, there seems to be bringing an entire battalion of an army to fight a very small charge. They seem primed and ready to make all of the arguments that there's no evidence here and that a jury that they select can't find a crime here. I think this is going to be a very difficult case for the prosecution.
18: Well, Alex, the DOJ and President Trump have consistently blamed vandals. Have they provided any evidence yet?
3: I mean, we have not seen that yet. They've pointed out various videos that they released on social media. The park police released a video that they said showed a woman appearing to cut at the side that they were still seeking to identify. But at least in this case against David Hearn, they've produced no such videos. We heard from U.S. Attorney Jeanine Pirro last week. She said that they have witness testimony that was given to the grand jury that she said will be introduced at trial. But this is a Department of Justice that in any other case would release those types of images and videos in order to make their public case.
18: All right. Alex, Brian, thanks, guys. Straight ahead, her voice carried from Wales to the moon and back.

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6: Tonight, breaking news. The U.S. and Iran trade strikes. Iranian missiles fired at a U.S. base. Plus, the president uses the old Air Force One to leave the NATO summit. And tracking the extreme heat as new storms hit the Northeast. World News Tonight with David Muir is the number one newscast in America.
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0: Celebrating the life of legendary Total Eclipse of the Heart singer Bonnie Tyler, the family of the global superstar says she passed away last night after battling an undisclosed illness. Here's our Sam Champion with more.

Her voice was the distinctive and husky soundtrack to the 1970s and 80s, known for hits like Total Eclipse of the Heart. Music icon Bonnie Tyler passing away. A statement on her official Facebook reading, quote, Bonnie's family and team are heartbroken to announce that Bonnie unexpectedly passed away last night in a hospital in Portugal as the result of an illness that she was being treated for.

0: Bonnie Tyler liked to tell people she never got tired of hearing Total Eclipse of the Heart on the radio. Her 1983 hit, selling more than 6 million copies and generating more than 1.3 billion views on YouTube. Just a year later, Tyler, who was born in Wales, would strike gold with another unforgettable single. Holding Out for a Hero, originally written for the Footloose soundtrack. But proving its enduring popularity in films like Shrek 2. And Super Mario Brothers. Tyler never stopped performing her biggest hits, delighting us at GMA many times over the years. And even joining us to celebrate, what else, the total eclipse of the sun in 2017.
1: I never get tired of singing the song. 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
1: 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I'm Kira Phillips. 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
10: 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The U.S. and Iran trade strikes. Iranian missiles fired at a U.S. base. Plus, the president uses the old Air Force One to leave the NATO summit. And tracking the extreme heat as new storms hit the Northeast. 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
1: Strategic strikes targeting Iran as the ceasefire crumbles. Good afternoon, everyone. I'm Kira Phillips. The U.S. says it hit 90 military targets along the Iranian coastline, and Iran has responded by firing at American military bases throughout the Middle East. As for diplomacy, President Trump said there's no point negotiating because the Iranians are, in his words, crazy. Our Christian Cordero has more.
17: Today, the Pentagon is ramping up its offense in Iran, striking 90 military targets, according to U.S. Central Command, and killing at least 14 people, according to Iran's Foreign Health Ministry. The administration says Iran struck first, targeting commercial ships in the Strait of Hormuz. Iran alleges the U.S. also targeted its infrastructure and has since retaliated by launching strikes.

0: regime attempting to use this as an orchestrated display of unity. It's brought out onto the streets its most hardcore conservative supporters. Of course, there are millions of Iranians who also don't support the regime. It is also a show of defiance from the regime, and it's one that's well timed because it's coming as we see the ceasefire fall apart and once again the U.S. striking Iran.
1: Former U.S. Olympian David Hearn pleading not guilty to a felony charge in court. He's accused of vandalizing the new liner at the Lincoln Memorial Reflecting Pool. At Wimbledon, American Coco Gauff losing to Carolina Macova in a riveting semifinal match. This is
2: Kill You.
3: There's no doubt that the tension is the highest that we've seen it, at least in the past several weeks, if not longer, Kira. And when you see those banners in the crowd after the president's remarks, that really shows you that the president is aware of this heightened risk that he faces right now, let alone the fragility of the war itself. The big question is who has to blink first? And we've been talking about that for quite a while, right? And this memorandum of understanding was so productive in that it allowed, in the meantime, for ships to pass through the Strait of Hormuz. That is no longer happening. So a lot of experts we've heard from have said that that kind of gives Iran the upper hand as far as the economic pressure goes. How sustainable that is, the global impact, and whether there is any other military efforts that impact the back and forth of airstrikes is yet to be determined. But all of those things are happening at once.
4: Christian Cordero, thank you. Clean up on the main aisle. Democrats scrambling to replace Graham Platner now in the crucial Maine Senate race after he dropped out because of sexual assault allegations. Platner denying all claims made against him. And in this video that he posted online, he blamed the establishment and didn't take accountability.
5: But the brutal political reality is that they are going to take everything away from us. Those in power who have the ability to do so are using these allegations as an excuse to take away all of the things that we need to run a campaign. We believe that for the movement to continue, it can't be me.
4: So who will be on the ballot to take on Republican Senator Susan Collins? Congressional correspondent Jay O'Brien has more.
6: Overnight, in the most closely watched Senate race in the nation, Maine Democrat Graham Platner's scandal-plagued campaign coming to a dramatic end.
5: We believe that for the movement to continue, it can't be me. And for that reason, we are suspending campaign operations.
6: The announcement following an arduous three-day collapse of Platner's candidacy after an ex-girlfriend accused him of sexual assault, which he denies.
5: The things that have been claimed did not happen.
6: Jenny Rasico telling Politico she dated Platner on and off starting in 2019. She claims that in 2021, he showed up at her home almost blackout drunk and says Platner forced her to have sex against her will.
7: Did Graham Platner rape you?
8: By definition, yes. Absolutely.
6: A chorus of Democrats, including top supporters like Senator Bernie Sanders, pushing Platner to drop out. Many had previously stuck by him when other alleged parts of Platner's past came to light, including another former girlfriend who accused him of abusive behavior, which he has denied. Also sexual messages Platner acknowledged sending to multiple women shortly after he was married in 2023. And questions about a chest tattoo resembling a Nazi image Platner says he drunkenly got on leave with other Marines in 2007, which he later covered up, claiming he didn't know its significance. An oyster farmer and Marine combat veteran Platner bringing a progressive anti-establishment jolt to the race to unseat Maine's longtime Republican Senator Susan Collins, a seat Democrats almost certainly need to flip to take back control of Congress. After a standoff with state Democrats, Platner taking parting shots at party leaders, who by Maine law now have just over 2 weeks to replace him on the ballot.
5: Party apparatchiks are not the ones to make these decisions. These decisions need to be made in the open by the people of this state, the people who got us here.
9: Last night, the state Democratic Party in Maine said it will name a new nominee in a convention. By state law, they have until July 27th to do that. Back to you.
4: All right, Jay, thanks. So it was only

0: Only months ago, the Democrats were pretty hyped about their main combat veteran, an oyster farmer who gave a real rugged and rebellious feel for a party looking to reinvent itself after a devastating loss. But apparently, Debbie Dingell wasn't so sure. The longtime Democratic lawmaker had a bad feeling about Graham Plattner after the Reddit posts and those weird tattoos and the simmering scandals. Now, unfortunately, her gut was spot on. So what is the future of the Democratic Party now, and how does it even begin to recover after such a public implosion? Joining me now, Michigan's Democratic Representative Debbie Dingell. Good to see you, Congresswoman.
1: Good to see you.
0: So why do you think the party stuck with Plattner for so long?
1: You know, I've done a lot of thinking and reflection about this, as you know. I declined to endorse him, but I was very clear. I voted in Michigan, not Maine, and we have a sexual predator in the White House as well. I'm someone that have spent her entire life working on domestic abuse and sexual violence issues, having lived in a home that experienced it and having very bad work experiences when I was younger. So I try to believe those that come forward, and when you see a pattern, you got to be careful, but you do have to, you know, also respect due process. I think we're at a time we still don't want to believe those who come forward at first. And that's an important balance. But I have been very clear that if he did step down, that it was not up to anybody outside of Maine to say who they liked, who should pick the candidate. It's up to the people of Maine. And he did excite a base. And people do want change. They want someone who's going to stand up to the White House and what has been happening. So here we are, and I hope that the people of Maine pick somebody that is strong and willing to stand up and they feel represents them.
0: So let me ask you a question and just kind of back up to these allegations. I mean, Cuomo, Swalwell, now Plattner, we've seen a lot of high profile Democratic men accused of misconduct. So how can you catch these red flags sooner instead of ending up in a mess like you're in right now?
1: You know, there are a lot of, and quite frankly, this situation isn't going to make it easier. I had never heard the Eric Swalwell before the whole thing became public. I think that people that I call them survivors, people don't want to be known as victims, are afraid to come forward because of retribution. And even when you end up with people taking action, you still get targeted with having said something, or they're afraid to come forward. I think that we all need to work for an environment where it's not tolerated to begin with. And I want to say, you know, my own father suffered from mental health issues, serious ones that he did eventually get treatment for. And I think Graham Plattner served this country and probably had post-traumatic stress. But we have to help people get mental health treatment that they need and also ask the questions of, we do have to fight fire with fire, but do we have to give our values away at the same time? It's a very complicated time, very complicated questions.
0: Agreed. And you know, it brings about the complication, too, of these men that have been accused of misconduct. And I'm going back because you did mention the president of the United States. And I'm asking you particularly about high profile Democratic men who have been caught, you know, being accused of misconduct. But, you know, you mentioned the president and what we have covered since he's been in office. Ken Paxton, Roy Moore, Corey Mills. I mean, we could say the same about Republicans as well, not being held accountable or, you know, continuing to rise even among allegations and proof of misconduct.
1: I would actually challenge you. Look, Kevin McCarthy is Kevin McCarthy. We're friends, but I challenge his saying that Republicans step up to what happened. We do have a sexual predator in the White House. That is a fact. A woman has gotten civil. It continues to be in the courts. He's challenging it, but she has been given in a civil court a very $5 million for the damages that he has caused. And the other names that you mentioned have been accused, and they're still sitting there in those jobs. So maybe we we all have to look. People don't want to stand up and deal with issues until they do. And I think it's representative government is representative government. I think it's a broader question that we have in society. The Me Too movement brought some people willing to look at what was happening. It brought justice for some. And I, quite frankly, wouldn't want to be a young man right now, or probably even a young woman thinking about dating. But we still have norms that people are willing to accept, and people are afraid to come forward because they are worried about retribution or what the consequences will be.
0: Well, I have conversations with my 15-year-old son and daughter almost weekly about dating and trusting the opposite sex. It is a tough time, especially with, you know, just the online world and social media. So let me get back to politics here. And, you know, there's clearly a wing of the Democratic Party that completely distrusts the establishment and elected Democrats. So how do you win back that trust right now? Can you win that trust back?
1: Well, we have to. So I'm going to say that. I hate labels. I hate the establishment label. I hate the progressive label. I hate, you know, every person is different and they represent their district, and every district is different. You know, in 2016, I told everybody Hillary Clinton was in trouble for a good 6 to 8 months. Nobody believed me. I said she was going to lose. I got grief from a whole lot of people that people called establishment. And I just wasn't afraid to say what I thought. I'm for Medicare for all. I don't think that's progressive or social democrat or what. My father-in-law was one of the authors of Social Security. And he was called a communist then. And you tell me what person in this country would call Social Security a communist idea right now. I think that every person in this country, we're the only industrialized nation in the world that does not guarantee every one of its citizens health care when they are sick and the medicine that they need to afford, that need to be able to take, that they can afford it. So I think labels are, what am I? I think a lot of people would have a hard time putting me into a hole. I stand up for what I believe in, and I never stop fighting for it. And I think I don't let people push me around. If I believe in something, I stand up for it. And I think that's what we need in this country.
0: You know, it's interesting. You mentioned health care, you know, prescription drugs, the economy, the price of gas. How distracting do you think all of this is, you know, to those important issues that voters really want to talk about, that folks here really want to discuss every single day as they're just trying to, you know, pay for the gas to get to work and put food on the table?
1: You know, it's funny because I just was meeting with a group of young people, and they were at Michigan's a state where in Southeast Michigan, Israel and the Mideast, Gaza, Lebanon matter. There are communities that care deeply about what is happening. They have all seen horrific violence and brutality. And I'm someone who strongly believes in a two-state solution. But when you go outside of Southeast Michigan or even outside of those communities or even in Ann Arbor, I was talking to kids who are working doors. The number one issue people are worried about is affordability. Too many people don't have health care. Their gas is so sky high. They're making choices in how they spend their money, back, not buying as much food as they did, or choosing whether to, you know, between, people don't realize this is really happening between medicine and food on the table. And in the end, I think primary voters are sometimes different than general election voters. People have to be motivated to go to the polls. But I think the issue that is driving most people in this country right now is how difficult their life is and how the cost of everything has gone up and that they're worried about what they can afford.
0: Agreed on that. But let me ask you a question, because there in your home state of Michigan, there is this contentious Senate primary. of your own between Representative Haley Stevens and also Dr. Abdul El Sayed, who we've interviewed on this show. And that primary, you know, has focused a lot on Israel. And we've seen incumbents across the country that, you know, have been challenged on this issue and lose to voters that are skeptical of the United States and its support for Israel. Is Democratic leadership on a different side here than, you know, its base?
1: So, I don't know what you mean by Democratic leadership. I think because I've lived with both communities. I lived in Dearborn, but I know how real the fear is of anti-Semitism and the hatred that is going on right now. And I'm a very strong believer in a two-state solution. But, you know, when I get pensive about this, reflect upon it, we have a president that is very much harming us and hurting us overseas and what people think. And Israel has a leader that is very much wants to go to war, is for fighting, does not want peace, does not want a two-state solution. So I think a lot of, you want to know the truth, a lot of people aren't comfortable just even talking about this issue. Now, if you live in Michigan and you've lived in Dearborn, I don't live there now, but I did for 30 years. These are my friends. But I live right now in what people call, I think, a shuttle. My neighbors are, I'm not Jewish, I'm Catholic, but I wasn't brought up to look at someone because of their religious or their faith, or I was brought up to never hate anybody. And hate is really real right now in many places. And what we have to do is stand up to hate wherever and whenever we see it. And the race in Michigan right now is very competitive. I think neither of these Senate candidates have won. And while they're talking about these foreign policy issues, I think people are really worried about domestic issues right now. And we've got 3.5 weeks left until the primary. And I think they're going to be judged on those issues as well.
0: Congresswoman Debbie Dingell, I really appreciate the conversation today. We had the time for it. We got to take a deep dive, and I think we really had a thoughtful conversation. Thank you.
1: Thank you.
0: Straight ahead, the search for answers in the death of Nolan Wells, the questions surrounding the Mississippi teen's cell phone now. Plus, drones and dragnet, how tech saved an elderly veteran clinging to a tree branch.
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0: So Minneapolis police are giving full credit to drone technology for saving the life of a missing elderly veteran. Back in May, 82-year-old Bob Stewart disappeared during a walk in a heavily wooded area. Well, thermal imaging found him walking barefoot in a creek, holding on to a tree limb after becoming trapped. Police and his wife say he probably wouldn't have been found without that drone. Well, he was a beloved son, a teammate, and a friend who went out boating to celebrate the 4th of July. Well, when his friends returned, he didn't. Now Nolan Wells' family is raising questions about their son's cell phone. Our Alex Perez says investigators are asking the public for its help with any information they might have.
11: The hunt for clues as Nolan Wells' loved ones fight for answers in the 18-year-old's death. Investigators renewing their request for the public's help, asking anyone on Horn Island July 4th to contact them if they had any interactions with Nolan Wells, possess any unedited photos and videos taken on the northwest tip of the island, or observed an argument, disturbance, or other unusual activity.
12: Now, if we can get those that actually were there and true witnesses to come forward to us, we'd be grateful for that. That would greatly help our investigation.
11: The beloved football player and a group of friends were celebrating Independence Day on the popular, undeveloped, 10-mile-long barrier island just south of Ocean Springs, Mississippi. New video showing the remote location, which is accessible only by private boat. Wells was last seen alive 3 p.m. Saturday. Family members identified remains discovered off the shore Monday morning. Their attorney, Ben Crump, telling our Lindsay Davis they now have questions about his cell phone.
14: The fact that then when the family gets the cell phone back, Lindsay, they're saying they are trying to understand why they're deleted messages.
0: Ooh.
14: And so it's very concerning to them.
11: Ashley Cole, a Mississippi Chancery judge and mother of one of the friends who was on Horn Island with Wells, speaking out on social media to dispel some rumors with facts, writing, "Our son Warren loved Nolan dearly." Cole, who had deactivated her account as her son and other friends faced scrutiny after Wells' death, returning to Facebook saying, "Warren was interviewed by the Jackson County Sheriff's Department and cooperated fully." Cole says her son left Wells before returning to the mainland because the boat was taking on water and had a mechanical issue. Nolan, she said, made a decision to stay on the island and return inland later with another group of friends. Wells' family attorneys plan to conduct an independent autopsy and investigation.
14: We're trying to be very transparent because the family has some concerns about the state of Mississippi doing an investigation of the death of a young black man.
11: Wells' former football coach remembering the teenager as someone who had a bright future and made everyone smile.
15: The smile he had was a million-dollar smile, and he just made everybody around him, man, just happy and better. It's a devastating moment for everybody that know Nolan and, you know, just love Nolan. And, man, and we all got to come together and be strong for Nolan.
16: And the family attorney says Wells was an elite athlete and could swim. They plan to have their own private investigators interview witnesses. Back over to you.
0: All right, Alex, thank you. Straight ahead, ever wanted a Willy Wonka golden ticket? Hoverboards from Back to the Future? Maybe even, I don't know, Luke Skywalker's lightsaber? The iconic movie mementos, they're up for auction next.
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0: Well, move over, Charlie Bucket. You've got a chance to get your own golden ticket, but it's going to cost you. Bids for golden tickets from the original Willy Wonka and the Chocolate Factory start at $60,000, and they're part of a massive movie memorabilia auction that's going on right now. Our Danny New checks it all out.
23: As the summer blockbuster season kicks into high gear,
24: I need the warrior.
25: Hoverboard.
23: Many of the items from cinema's biggest hits ever are now going up for auction. For example, the hoverboards from Back to the Future Part 2.
26: We basically have one of every
17: configuration hoverboard that you saw in Back to the Future 2.
23: Brian Chanis from Heritage Auctions gave me a virtual tour of some of the biggest pieces of movie history that you can now bid on over the next week or so.
18: Well, my little pretty, I can cause accidents too.
23: After the Wicked craze of the last few years, maybe you fancy one of the hats the Wicked Witch of the West wore on screen in The Wizard of Oz. When the first Wicked came out, Heritage helped sell a pair of Dorothy's red ruby slippers for $32.5 million and another of the witch's hats for around $3 million.
19: Come with me, and you'll be...
23: And speaking of headgear, how about Willy Wonka's golden top hat in Willy Wonka and the Chocolate Factory? Right now, it has a bid for more than $250,000 online, even though this is where the hat was hiding.
17: It was from director Mel Stewart. He saved it. It was in his garage. And then we had since photo matched it.
20: It is useless to resist.
23: But an item expected to go into the millions is Luke Skywalker's lightsaber and more from perhaps the most quoted scene in the history of our parent company Disney's Star Wars.
20: I am your father.
23: Just before he is informed whom his father is, Luke's hand is slashed off by Darth Vader. And Heritage has the lightsaber, the fake hand, and the rig that Mark Hamill squeezed for the fake hand to fall into the depths of Cloud City.
21: So, guys, the auction begins Monday at Heritage Auctions headquarters in Dallas. You can also start bidding online now. At last glance, Luke's lightsaber and hand, have a bid for $1 million.
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17: In Provo, Utah, as the man accused of assassinating Charlie Kirk gets ready for his preliminary hearing, I'm Kayna Whitworth. Wherever the story is, we'll take you there. 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
18: Good afternoon. I'm Alex Perche in Washington, and we begin with our top story this hour, the U.S. and Iran exchanging a new round of airstrikes, the U.S. military hitting at least nine towns in Iran overnight, and Tehran launching attacks towards Kuwait, Bahrain, and Jordan. Officials say U.S. forces intercepted dozens of Iranian drones and missiles with no American troops injured. So joining me now for more on this is ABC News senior White House correspondent Selena Wang and also ABC News senior Pentagon reporter Louis Martinez. And Selena, I want to start with you right here. What is the White House saying right now about this latest exchange of strikes?
19: Well, Alex, huge questions about where things go from here. We've heard really conflicting messages from the president. When he was still in Turkey for the NATO summit, President Trump declared that this ceasefire deal that he had signed just weeks ago.
20: From ABC News, I'm Michelle Franzen. The U.S. struck Iranian military sites last night in response to Iran firing at ships in the Strait of Hormuz this week. The break in the ceasefire deal leading to fewer ships passing through the critical waterway. ABC's Rebecca Jarvis says that could drive oil and gas prices up again.
21: In the last 24 hours, Kepler tells ABC News it has seen 25 ships cross. Now, that is lower than what we've seen in previous days, which were more like about 40. Even a limited disruption here in the Strait can have an outsized impact on the pricing, on freight costs, and on the market price for oil.
20: David Hearn, the Olympian accused of vandalizing the pool lining of the Lincoln Memorial reflecting pool, back in court today and pleaded not guilty to a felony charge. U.S. attorneys allege park workers saw Hearn ripping up the lining. After court, Hearn's attorney, Norm Eisen, says his client is a scapegoat for the failures of the renovation.
22: The evidence will establish, as we have stated today, Mr. Hearn is innocent.
20: In Utah, the preliminary hearing continuing for Tyler Robinson. He's charged in the murder of conservative influencer Charlie Kirk. After yesterday's debate over video that including Robinson's former roommate and romantic partner Lance Twiggs talking about Robinson confessing, the judge ordered parts of the video be edited out and allowed some of that video be played today. Here's ABC's Alex Stone.
23: This is, you know, based on everything that they have been fighting over for the last 24 hours or so, of the defense wanting more blacked out, Erica Kirk's attorney saying, put it all out there, let the public see it, let the world know how Charlie died, and prosecutors trying to get it out there, that this was a lot that the judge cleared to be broadcast publicly and for everybody to hear.
20: Word today, 80s music icon Bonnie Tyler has died. She's best known for her hit Total Eclipse of the Heart. Bonnie Tyler was battling an illness. She was 75. You're listening to ABC News.
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20: Protests continuing in Houston, along with a memorial after a Mexican national and father of three was shot and killed by ICE agents. Homeland Security says that the man was trying to ram agents with his car and that officers shot in self-defense. The family of Lorenzo Salgado Arujo say he lived in the U.S. for more than three decades, killed while on his way to work. More from ABC's John Quinones.
2: Growing outrage in Houston after a man was shot and killed by ICE agents earlier this week. New video appears to show the moment an ICE agent cuts off a white van. Later, also seen in disturbing new video from a passing car, Lorenzo Salgado Araujo lying bleeding on the street, surrounded by agents.
20: The family calling for an independent investigation. In Maine, Graham Plattner says he's dropping out of the Senate race. He says due to funding issues, the Democratic nominee facing a string of allegations, including sexual misconduct and a new claim of sexual assault by a recent girlfriend. Plattner denies the allegations. Here's ABC's Jay O'Brien.
3: After a standoff with state Democrats, Plattner taking parting shots at party leaders, who by Maine law now have just over 2 weeks to replace him on the ballot.
5: Party apparatchiks are not the ones to make these decisions. These decisions need to be made in the open by the people of this state, the people who got us here.
20: I'm Michelle Franzen, ABC News.
6: And two other men. Maybe they saw that van as a construction van and thought perhaps that he might be targeted that way. He also wore a cowboy hat, they were told. But they have no real answers. The Department of Homeland Security and ICE is not being very cooperative, they say, with him. They haven't told them what happened. They even took his father, their father's van, and the wallet and an ID that he had. They took him to the hospital, and he was listed as a John Doe for a long time. The family had very little answers. But now, today, just a little while ago, the Harris County District Attorney's Office has launched its own investigation, and we just saw some of their investigators going into some of these homes where there are surveillance video security cameras and trying to confiscate some of that, and perhaps they will shine a light on this. Also, there were three other men in that van who were picked up by ICE and then put in detention. What they have to say will be really important. They have not spoken.
23: Gotcha. Well, and also I understand that Lorenzo was just months away from having his immigration paperwork processed.
6: Yes. In fact, this afternoon, the sons got a message from a lawyer saying, by the way, your dad's work permit is just about done. The boys had to tell this lawyer that it's too late, that right now they're too busy planning their father's funeral. The boys did have an important message for the American public, and we can play that now if you want during my interview this afternoon.
10: Undocumented people live in constant fear of getting picked up by any law enforcement agency, just for the fear of getting sent back to wherever they're from. My father was no different. He was always very fearful, very aware of his surroundings. He was a law-abiding citizen. My dad was a hard-working man, a family man, who wanted nothing more than to put food on the table and to watch his sons achieve the American dream.
6: We did see some video that had not been seen before today. And it showed the ICE van, what appears to be the ICE van, a dark-colored SUV, following their father's white van around these blocks and eventually ending up right here where the memorial is set up here, where he was shot and killed. They claim, ICE and DHS says that the father didn't listen to them, didn't follow directions, and in fact, rammed them with his van. The boys say that their father reacted and tried to get away from these men because they did not identify themselves. The van that they had was unmarked. They say their father was afraid and that his concern was that he might be carjacked, and that's why he tried to stay away from the agents, but that he did not ram their vehicles.
0: Got you. John Quinones, I appreciate your reporting there in Texas for us.
6: Thank you.
0: Well, and Democrats right now are racing to replace Graham Plattner after he announced that he's dropping out of the main Senate race against longtime GOP incumbent Susan Collins. And it comes days after a former girlfriend publicly accused Plattner of sexual assault. He posted a video last night addressing this, again denying the allegations, and he blamed his decision on the Democratic establishment.
4: Those in power who have the ability to do so are using these allegations as an excuse to take away all of the things that we need to run a campaign. We believe that for the movement to continue, it can't be me.
0: Joining me for more on this is ABC's Washington Bureau Chief Rick Klein. And Rick, listen, Plattner won that Democratic primary really by a landslide here. So, I mean, for Democrats, especially Democrats in Maine, I mean, this has to be the worst possible scenario here.
8: It's a huge embarrassment. Maybe the worst scenario would be if he doesn't drop out, because they'd be stuck with him all the way through the fall. As it is, you've got a party that's been fighting with itself, now claiming even more victims. In the case of Graham Plattner, he's saying he's one of the victims. Of course, he was not propped up by the establishment. He wasn't the choice of the establishment. He was the choice of the insurgency. But a growing number of them saw these allegations, saw credible allegations by women that he was connected to of even sexual assault, and said this is too much to weather. They're the ones that ultimately froze him out and are pushing him out of this race, leaving them without a candidate 4 months before the election.
0: Well, and you talked about him being part of the insurgency here. You got several Democratic leaders who are already backing replacements for Plattner, but this is coming as Plattner himself is saying that the Democratic establishment essentially is picking winners and losers here.
8: Yeah, it's going to be hard for anyone to handpick anybody given the history here. A lot of Democrats remember the Kamala Harris replacement of Joe Biden and don't like that and think it didn't do her or the Democratic cause any favors. So the party has said it's going to have a convention in 2 weeks. It's very quick, weird kind of primary campaign because you have multiple candidates. We've seen a couple of endorsements already. The person that most people are talking about so far, Troy Jackson, former state Senate president, a logger from the northernmost tip of Maine, Aroostook County, which happens to be where Susan Collins herself is also from. He's run for office before in Maine and fallen short, including the primary for governor earlier this year. He's now got the backing of Ro Khanna, who's a progressive leader who previously had been one of Plattner's most strident and strongest supporters.
0: Yeah. Well, and listen, when we talk about these fill-in elections, if you will, I mean, like, you always wonder about turnout here. But the other piece of this, you brought up Susan Collins. She's a moderate in the Senate, right? And often votes along with Democrats here. So why have the Democrats been so bullish in trying to challenge her here?
8: Well, she's long been a target because Maine is a bluer state. And in fact, of all of the opportunities out there, Democrats need to pick up four seats, remember, to take control of the Senate. The only place where you have a Republican senator in a state that Kamala Harris won, that happens to be Maine. So it's almost impossible to imagine a scenario where Democrats win the Senate without winning Maine. That's why the attention on this state.
0: Well, and lastly here, I have to ask you about the Trump of it all, because he weighed in on all of this, saying that it's really a question of whether you believe the woman here. It's certainly something that's got a lot of attention.
8: No question. And look, he has said things like that before, but in the context of this, he seems to be trying to feed any angst, any anger that might be there inside the Democratic Party, in that insurgency, even among people, Graham Plattner himself, potentially, who feels like he was wronged here. You can sense a political operation to come that's going to try to sow that doubt in the minds of people that might otherwise be voting for whoever the Democrats choose.
0: Yeah, it's going to be a busy July. Rick Klein, thank you as always.
8: Thank you, sir.
0: All right. Well, and the lawyer for the family of Nolan Wells says it will conduct an independent autopsy following the 18-year-old's mysterious death. Attorney Ben Crump, citing a history of Mississippi, saying the family has concerns about authorities in the state investigating the death of a young black man there, when he says that young white students may be looked at as having some culpability. Here's what he told our Lindsay Davis.
12: Well, the fact that they continue to tell the family that we don't see any evidence of any foul play, even though you have students who recorded an altercation while they were on the boats of argument, where you had Nolan and somebody yelling at one another on the boat. So that's an issue.
0: ABC's Alex Perez joins us now for more on this. Alex, I know you've been tracking this for us, but I'm curious, I mean, what are authorities in Mississippi saying about the questions surrounding this case?
7: Hey, Alex. Well, at this point, authorities in Mississippi are not saying much. The last time we heard from the sheriff on camera was during our interview on Monday, and that's when he said that up until that point, he had not seen anything to indicate that a crime had been committed. And of course, those comments led to a firestorm of criticism on social media, online. Many people saying that because the sheriff said that, they don't believe that this investigation will be handled properly. But authorities there say they are handling this investigation properly. They believe in the integrity of the investigation. And they are asking the public for soliciting any pictures, videos, images from people who were on Horn Island over the 4th of July weekend when Nolan Wells was there, Alex. But still a lot of unanswered questions in this case. And on social media and across the country, many people now paying attention to this, and authorities there in Mississippi really just not communicating with the public as they investigate right now.
0: Well, and I'm curious, Alex, right now, what are some key questions that the friends and family of Nolan Wells have right now?
7: Well, there were a lot of people on that island on the 4th of July when Nolan Wells was there. And so family members and their newly retained attorney, Ben Krupp, want to make sure that those people are interviewed. And we've heard now from one of the mothers of another young man who was on that island with Nolan Wells on that day. Her name is Ashley Cole. She's a chancery judge there in Mississippi, and she's the mother of one of those friends who was on Horn Island. She's speaking out on social media, she says, to dispel some rumors with facts. She says, our son Warren loved Nolan dearly. Now, Ashley Cole had deactivated her account on Facebook as her son and other friends faced scrutiny after Wells' death. But she returned to Facebook, and she's saying now that her son Warren was interviewed by the Jackson County Sheriff's Department and cooperated fully. She also explained a little bit more about how things unfolded that day. She says her son left Wells before returning to the mainland because the boat was taking on water and had a mechanical issue. Nolan, she said, made a decision to stay on the island and return inland later with another group of friends. And we know now that was a decision that unfortunately led to his death. What exactly caused that death remains the big question. Investigators say they're working on it. The family and the public would like to have some answers. Alex?
0: All right, Alex Perez for us. Thank you so much. And coming up after the break, the new Trump-sponsored gas stations giving discounts at the pump. I'll tell you about that. And also ahead, splashing into summer, some top tips to keep your kids safe at the pool this season. Stick around.
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25: This is the moment dancers dream of. The culmination of every sacrifice. I want to see imagination and heart. They're stepping into the legacy of Dancing with the Stars. Are you ready?
26: Is this hard to talk about?
27: Yeah,
28: Seattle ground, about to take off. It's going to be crazy. I did a kind of a bad thing.
29: So you hijacked the plane?
28: Yeah.
30: He hasn't flown an airplane before.
31: How did he get that plane in the airplane? How did no one know?
28: Hey, you think this thing can do a barrel roll?
32: Trying to figure out how to use the autopilot first.
28: Boring.
33: He's going upside
34: holy
33: down.
34: Roll. Holy
35: Can we cut the cameras?
28: This is probably
1: like jail time for life, huh?
2: We all know the story of Pompeii, right? What if there's another story to tell here? A story of survival. I'm gonna trace real people through this disaster.
3: The goal is to find the survivors.
2: This is the story we don't know. So, let's try that again, shall we?

0: All right, now to the Trump administration's latest attempt to rein in rising costs. The White House announcing what it calls the Freedom Fuel Network. These are designed as gas stations offering discounts on fuel across Pennsylvania and New Jersey. And so for more on all this, I want to bring in ABC's Stephen Portnoy, who has been tracking this story for us. Stephen, great to see you as always. But first, tell us about these gas stations and how does this all work?
1: It appears to be something of a promotion, Alex. The president announced this online last week, saying that someone whom he called a very smart retailer located throughout the Northeast would be stepping up and lowering gas prices at 25 stations. These 25 stations are clustered in and around Philadelphia, with several in the suburbs of Pennsylvania, one as far west in PA as the Harrisburg area, and a few in New Jersey as far east as just outside of Atlantic City. The White House today touted the $3.47 per gallon price that's on offer for regular, saying it's a nod to Trump as the 47th president. Now, the Energy Department says the average price of regular in the central Atlantic states is $3.87 a gallon for regular. So you're talking about 40 cents per gallon cheaper from $3.87 to $3.47 than the regional average.
0: Well, and right now, as we mentioned, these are only for drivers in Pennsylvania and New Jersey. Are there any plans right now to expand to other states?
1: There's no indication of that at this point. The president last week did say that this one retailer is taking the lead and that others should follow. A White House official told ABC News it's a single private company we're talking about here in the Pennsylvania, Philly, New Jersey area that owns all 25 stations there, and that the Trump administration is not providing any of the funding. An aide at the White House says this company is reducing its margin simply to make gas prices more affordable for customers. The president put it this way in his post. He said, quote, they are doing this because they love the USA. Of course, Alex, not every retailer can do that. Gas stations are known to be a low margin business. But then again, discounts are a time-tested way to drive up sales. Alex. Yeah,
0: very true. Stephen Portnoy for us. Thank you as always. And coming up after the break, Justin Baldoni breaks his silence, what he's saying about his legal battle with his former co-star, Blake Lively. And also, keeping your children safe in and around the pool this summer. We'll talk to an expert about what parents need to know.
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4: 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The U.S. and Iran trade strikes. Iranian missiles fired at a U.S. base. Plus, the president uses the old Air Force One to leave the NATO summit. And tracking the extreme heat as new storms hit the Northeast. World News Tonight with David Muir is the number one newscast in America.
12: David Muir, the most trusted anchor in America. The most watched anchor in America. Thank you for making World News Tonight with David Muir the number one newscast in America. 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
0: Welcome back. Some of the other headlines we're following this hour. Nearly 30 people injured after a transit bus crashed into a building in Maryland just outside of Baltimore. And looking at surveillance video, it shows the moment before that impact. Police say about a dozen other vehicles were also involved in the wreck. Authorities say at least one victim is in critical condition. No word on what caused that crash. And Justin Baldoni and his wife, Emily, are speaking publicly for the first time in nearly 2 years as his legal battle with Blake Lively drags on.
5: We are healing.
7: Mm-hmm.
5: And if you've ever been through something traumatic, you know that healing isn't linear. It looks different every day.
0: A federal judge back in April dismissed much of Lively's case, including her claims that Baldoni sexually harassed her on the set of their film It Ends With Us. Now, Baldoni has denied wrongdoing. The former co-stars are still fighting over legal fees after agreeing to settle. And, of course, right now we are in the middle of summer, and it's pool safety. It's top of mind right now. Doctors say more U.S. children have been drowning in recent years, and the American Academy of Pediatrics reports it's the number one cause of death for kids ages 1 to 4. So joining me now for more on this is Adam Kaczmarczyk, the Vice President of Educational Development at the Pool and Hot Tub Alliance. Adam, so great to see you here. But, like, listen, let's start here with some tips for parents. How can parents ensure that their young children have fun in the water, but also are able to stay safe?
10: Yeah, well, that's just it, Alex. Thanks for having me. And, you know, we want families to enjoy the water safely this summer. And I'll tell you where it starts is learning to swim. Not only does the AAP and CDC report that drowning is the leading cause of death for children ages 1 to 4, but the AAP also now recommends that children can be ready to begin swim lessons as early as 1 year old. And research suggests that for children ages 1 to 4 who participate in formal swim lessons, their drowning risk can actually reduce up to 88%. So get your kids in swim lessons. We at the Pool and Hot Tub Alliance, we offer our Step Into Swim initiative. Since 2012 and launching the program, we have seen over 330,000 kids be provided free and reduced cost swim lessons. So don't let financial barriers or time be the issue. Make sure you get your kids in the water as early as possible this summer and learning those important skills.
0: Well, and let's talk about some physical barriers that could be safety measures here. How critical are those barriers like fences to keep kids safe around pools?
10: Yeah, so, you know, we often think of drowning as really a swim time issue. But when we look at our 1 to 4 year olds, actually, we're seeing up to 70% of those drownings happening during a non-swim time or a time when the child wasn't otherwise expected to be around the water. So it's really important not just to think about that safety component when you're planning to be around the water, but also how you're preventing access to those water bodies when a child's not supposed to be around them. So for something like a backyard pool, a four-sided fence with a self-closing self-latching gate can delay your toddler's ability to make it to the water and make sure that environment stays safe for everyone.
0: Well, and obviously here, we can't underscore enough the importance of keeping a watchful eye out for your small child, especially when they're at the pool.
10: Yeah, you know, one, I'm always going to recommend when you have the ability, swim near a lifeguard. These are professional rescuers who are trained to not only supervise, but also respond if something happens. But if you're going to be swimming, say, at the local creek, the lake, maybe your backyard pool, designate an adult water watcher. This is someone who should be sober, who is capable of not being distracted, leave that cell phone to the side. And their job is, number one, just watch the water. You know, so oftentimes we underestimate what drowning looks like. We are so used to seeing the Hollywood version of drowning where a child is screaming for help and their arms are flailing. With toddlers and drowning, it's actually quick and it's silent. So we need to have that direct supervision.
0: Yeah. Adult water watcher. Great tips. Adam Kaczmarczyk, thank you so much for your time.
10: Thanks, Alex.
0: All right. The news never stops. You can find us anywhere that you stream live news. And if you're on the go, we are on the ABC News app and abcnews.com. I'm Alex Frechet. Thanks for streaming with us. More news is up next.
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4: 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The U.S. and Iran trade strikes. Iranian missiles fired at a U.S. base. Plus, the president uses the old Air Force One to leave the NATO summit. And tracking the extreme heat as new storms hit the Northeast. 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
1: I'm Perry Russom in for Ashin Singh. It is Thursday, July 9th. You have questions, we have answers. This is Search. We are breaking down what you're asking right now in real time. Let's get right to it. We have our Maya Ephraim here. She oversees our online search trends. So Maya, what are people searching for right now?
34: Hi, Perry. It's nice to see you. I'm seeing hundreds of thousands of searches about cyclosporiasis parasite outbreak. Health officials are tracking more than 1,000 cases of the gastrointestinal illness across several states. People are now turning to search to gauge how dangerous the parasite is. They're looking up symptoms, how it spreads, and especially how it's treated. Turning to Washington, Air Force One shut up in interest after President Trump arrived at the NATO summit in the brand new $400 million jet gifted by Qatar, but left on the old Air Force One. People are searching whether the new plane is as safe as the old one as they look up specs comparing the two. And finally, the main Democratic candidate, Senate candidate Graham Platner, officially announced that he's withdrawing from the race. The exit follows an allegation of sexual assault. Now the search for the story is shifting. Much of the interest is in who could replace him on the ballot and how the process will unfold in the coming days.
1: All right, Maya, thank you. We will check back in with you in just a little bit. So let's dive deeper into the story you guys can't stop asking about.

0: time period of 2 weeks before your exposure and your symptoms. So, you know, I have trouble remembering what I ate yesterday, let alone 2 weeks ago. So it might take some time for them to figure out the source of this outbreak.
1: You mentioned Michigan seeing a bunch of cases. Do we know why Michigan specifically?
0: Well, it's unclear. Like I mentioned, they're trying to track down these cases right now and understand what the source is. One possibility is that there's a local food distributor there that's, you know, sending out food that might have this parasite. But again, they're really trying to understand where it's coming from. And right now, they don't have the answer to that.
1: What are the symptoms for this?
0: Yeah, so again, you're looking at diarrhea as the most common. Some others are cramping, bloating, nausea. And if you do get symptoms, you typically get them 2 weeks after you're exposed. And, you know, if it's not treated, it can last a couple of days or even over a month. And unfortunately, Perry, it can also relapse where you start to feel better and then unfortunately it starts to come back again.
1: People are also searching online, does cooking kill cyclosporiasis? What's the answer for that?
0: Yeah, so if you can cook your vegetables, you want to try to cook them up to at least 158 degrees Fahrenheit. But if you can't, because there are some, you know, things like leafy greens that you don't cook, you also want to make sure you're washing them. If it's not labeled pre-washed, you want to try to wash those leafy greens. If you have a melon, you can even buy a scrub, a brush that can, like, clean out the outside of the melon. And then most importantly, Perry, and I think a lot of us forget to do this, you want to try to wash your hands with soap and water as you enter the kitchen before you even start the cooking process.
1: I feel like we should be doing that either way. Yuri, that's a good tip there. So people are also searching and they want to know, is this a deadly infection?
0: Well, luckily, it's not usually life-threatening. Most people with a healthy immune system can recover. Those that might be more at risk are those that are older or perhaps with a immunocompromised condition. You know, if you are in a state and you are with these certain cases and you're starting to feel those symptoms, you might want to talk to your doctor about getting tested because there are actually treatments that can help shorten and reduce the severity of that illness.
1: All right, Yuri, thank you for that. We appreciate it. So let's get to President Trump opting to leave the NATO summit on the old Air Force One as a security precaution. Our senior White House correspondent, Selena Wang, is covering this story. Selena, great to see you as always. So Secret Service is saying this was a security precaution. President Trump said the switch had nothing to do with security concerns. So why did Trump leave on the old Air Force One?
2: Hey, Perry. Yeah, we're learning from multiple sources that the Secret Service urged President Trump to leave Turkey on the old Air Force One instead of the new Qatari-gifted plane out of an abundance of caution because of this escalation with Iran. Now, in a statement, the White House does not deny that, insisting that the plane is secure, but adding there are many enemies of the U.S. that have their sights set on the president, and they use multiple tools, including, quote, distraction and misdirection to address those threats. We're also told by two U.S. officials that the change in plans was not prompted by a specific threat, but influenced in part by differences in the plane's security capabilities.
1: This new plane, this new Air Force One, is brand new. How much did it cost to retrofit after we got it from Qatar?
2: So the plane overall is worth about $400 million, but that does not include the hundreds of millions of dollars spent retrofitting this plane so that it can be flown safely by the President of the United States. The administration has insisted that this plane is secure enough to do just that, but the speed of the retrofitting, which only took about 1 year, Perry, has raised concerns about whether this new Air Force One is in fact as secure as the old one.
1: How old is the old Air Force One, and what are some of the big differences in specs compared to the new one?
2: So the old Air Force One has been used by presidents for more than 30 years, and I wish I could give you more details on that, but a lot is still unknown about the retrofitting and all of the details because a lot of that is considered classified. But there are concerns from lawmakers. In fact, this week, a group of Senate Democrats sent a letter to the Air Force Secretary demanding transparency into the project, claiming the administration is ignoring national security concerns in service of delivering Trump a, quote, fancy plane for his personal enjoyment.
1: Yeah, I'm curious too, what are some of the broader concerns about the U.S. and President Trump getting this gift from Qatar with this brand new plane?
2: I mean, look, if we just step back and lay out the facts, this is an unprecedented $400 million gift from Qatar. That is likely the largest gift ever from a foreign government. And that has raised a whole series of concerns and questions from Democrats, but also some Republicans in terms of the ethical, legal and national security concerns about receiving such a massive gift from a foreign government. And when President Trump leaves office, this plane is actually set to go with him with ownership, Perry, set to transfer to Trump's presidential library.
1: Very interesting. Selena Wang always on top of it. Selena, thank you so much. Time now to tee up Graham Plattner officially suspending his Senate campaign in Maine after growing calls from Democrats over

0: For multiple sexual assault accusations that he denies. Political director Avery Harper joins us now for more on this and what this means for the Democratic ticket. So, Avery, first question for you. What is Plattner saying about his decision to suspend his Senate campaign?
1: Right. Graham Plattner put out a video on social media last night. He said that he adamantly denies the claims, the accusation of sexual assault, but that in order for the movement to continue, he can't be on the ticket. He sort of blamed the Democratic establishment for stripping him of the tools that he would need to continue to run, in this case, fundraising and access to voter data. So he is bowing out of this race.
0: Democrats do not have much time to replace him. Do we know who is going to replace him?
1: Right. He actually has to submit some paperwork in order to formally withdraw from this race. And then the Democratic Party has until July 27th to choose a new nominee. And so there are quite a few folks who have thrown their hat into the ring, including Troy Jackson. He is a former state Senate president. He is a progressive. He's been endorsed by Congressman Ro Khanna in this race already. Secretary of State Shayna Bellows has also launched a campaign. And also public health official Dr. Nirav Shah has also jumped into this race.
0: What are Democrats saying about the vetting process here? How did this candidate get so far with all these accusations and all these red flags?
1: That's one of the big questions that remains. But I do think it's important to note that Democrats stood by Graham Plattner through numerous sorts of controversies before this sexual assault allegation surfaced. There was the Nazi tattoo that he covered up. There were multiple text messages sent that were sexual in nature to other women that weren't his wife. Through all these things, his biggest supporters stood by him. But where they drew the line was this accusation of sexual assault.
0: We're also seeing a lot of searches for the actor Patrick Dempsey. What is his tie to this story?
1: So Patrick Dempsey is an actor. He is a native Mainer. He also has a cancer care center in the state of Maine where he offers sorts of treatment for patients free of cost. He said he had been receiving lots of calls about potentially jumping into this race and that he actually considered it, but he ultimately thought that he would be more effective in helping the people of Maine by continuing to do exactly what he's doing with the Dempsey Center. So he will not be among the folks who are vying to become the next Senate nominee.
0: Never a dull day in politics, Avery Harper. Thank you for your time. We appreciate it. So we just ran through your top searches, but what else is on your timeline? Let's get back to Maya. Maya, what else is trending today?
2: Perry, this one's for the fashionistas. German shoe giant Birkenstock has announced a partnership with a French dancewear brand to lean into that viral ballet core trend. They're releasing a three-piece collection set to launch July 16th. The search intent here is pretty straightforward on this one. People want to know how to buy them and how much they will cost. And pop culture and coffee fans share a common trend today. Reality star and beauty mogul Kylie Jenner took to social media to announce a limited edition King Kylie collection with Dunkin'. The trio of pink drinks available now was inspired by Jenner's King Kylie era. It features sips like the candy pink lemonade refresher and a vanilla pink cloud latte topped with strawberry cold foam. We'll be seeing a lot of pink this summer, Perry.
0: I think I want to try it. I'm afraid to look at the sugar in that, but Maya, I think I have to try it.
2: Just don't.
0: Don't look at the sugar, just drink it. Awesome. Thank you so much. Coming up, one search always leads to another. We have a trending topic, but that's just the surface. There are plenty of questions about autism in adults after singer SZA reveals her diagnosis. The Spiral is up next.
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12: 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The U.S. and Iran trade strikes. Iranian missiles fired at a U.S. base. Plus, the president uses the old Air Force One to leave the NATO summit. And tracking the extreme heat as new storms hit the Northeast. World News Tonight with David Muir is the number one newscast in America.
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14: The restaurant is flooded,
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0: Well, welcome back to Search. Today's top searches are only part of the story. A simple scroll can sometimes take you down a deep rabbit hole. It is time now for The Spiral. All right, so you guys are asking a lot of questions about autism. We are following your clicks and curiosity, and looks like you guys want to know about how to get diagnosed, how it's all diagnosed, and how adults navigate the condition. So to break it down, we have Dr. Jennifer Miao up first. We're going to be speaking with her, and also Ben Busing. So let's start with adult autism diagnosis and why more people are getting diagnosed later in life. Dr. Miao joins us now for more. So, Dr., SZA is one of the biggest pop stars out there right now. She posted on her Instagram that she was officially diagnosed with autism at 36 years old, sharing a summary of her diagnosis that are consistent with autism spectrum disorder. What are some of the reasons adults go undiagnosed until later in life?
23: Yeah, so lots of reasons. Cost, availability of specialized testing, shortage of providers. Adults diagnosed later in life can also have already adopted a lot of these camouflaging or masking strategies to help them navigate their world. So this is a really something that is affecting women predominantly as well, where we're seeing increased awareness, heightened awareness of this being an underdiagnosis for adult women. And this discrepancy really dates all the way back to childhood, where even according to the CDC, you know, boys are three times more likely to be diagnosed with autism compared to girls. So, you know, times are changing. Providers are being more aware of this diagnosis of autism spectrum disorder in adults. And in particular, we're increasingly aware that this is really something that's underdiagnosed in women for sure.
0: SZA also says that she has qualitative impairment in social interactions and sensory defensiveness. What does that mean?
23: So, it's, you know, these are some of the potential signs and symptoms of autism spectrum disorder. But, you know, it's not a one size fits all. And the diagnostic criteria is very strict, but it also involves, you know, talking to the patients, talking to their family, understanding their developmental history. So a lot of it goes into the diagnosis of autism spectrum disorder. So it's very diverse. It's on a spectrum, and it's not a one-size-fits-all diagnosis.
0: You know, I'm not sure if levels is the right word, but there are three different levels of autism. Why is that important to know?
23: So these are domains that have been specifically generated to help providers, patients, their family members understand the level of support that an individual might need. So these are from the domains of a social communication standpoint as well as a behavioral standpoint. It's not necessarily to assign categories of autism to any particular individual, but it's more really just to help identify ongoing resources and needs that an individual might have to support them the best.
0: What is the difference between autism and Asperger's?
23: So Asperger is an old term. It's no longer used. It used to be part of the category of autism spectrum disorder, but that was eliminated back in 2013. So someone who historically would have fit that category would now be classified as a level one autism spectrum disorder. So, you know, if someone was diagnosed with Asperger's syndrome before 2013 and they still want to keep that diagnosis as something that is important for them and for their identity, that's absolutely fine. It's just based on personal preference.
0: Dr. Jennifer Miao, thank you. Let's bring in Ben Busink. He was diagnosed with autism spectrum disorder at 28 years old. First off, thank you for joining us here. So what made you seek out an ASD diagnosis?
1: Well, it's interesting that you ask that question because a lot of my family members had always suspected that I was on the spectrum, but I had other family members that didn't want a label following me throughout, you know, elementary school and middle school and whatnot. So I had the support of somebody who was on the spectrum without the label and the diagnosis, and that presented a lot of unique challenges with me. I was still kind of poked fun at a little bit by other kids, and I still struggled a lot in understanding certain things that in school that neurotypical kids did not have an issue with. And, you know, I always knew I was different and I wasn't like the other kids. I had trouble making friends when I was younger. As I grew up and as I grew older, I had some family members encourage me to get diagnosed. And when that happened and I got the official diagnosis, it was like a light bulb went up in my head and I was like, oh my goodness, everything makes so much sense now.
0: People are searching online. They want to know how they can properly get diagnosed. What was the process like for you?
1: Well, I mean, the process is different depending on the avenue that you go down. But I actually have an uncle who helped me out. He referred to one of his friends who's a doctor to help me get diagnosed, and she was really really wonderful with that. So I went to a psychiatrist and I did all the proper testing. I forget what it's called. I think it's the DSM-5, and that's how I got an official diagnosis.
0: I want to talk about visibility. You know, the world is seeing celebrities like SZA. We also have that show Love on the Spectrum, very popular. How important is autism and visibility for you?
1: Oh, it is crucial. So important. You know, when I was younger, I used to have a lot of internalized ableism because I did not want to associate myself with that crowd because, you know, it wasn't a very popular thing to be on the spectrum. Not saying that it's like, I'm not trying to glamorize it in any way, shape or form, but it definitely wasn't something that was as celebrated and accepted as it is now in society. And I genuinely believe that it's so important to go get tested if you think that you might have autism or some form of neurodivergentness, because the way I look at it is this. It's better to know that you are a normal zebra instead of a strange horse.
0: Good point. Ben, thank you for coming on and sharing your story. We appreciate it.
1: Absolutely. Thank you so much for having me.
0: Still ahead, it might be at the top of your feed, but what's the vibe? We have your top pop culture and entertainment searches with Roxy Diaz. We're talking Prada or Nada because there is a new Cheetah Girls movie coming out. Vibe check is next.
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25: 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When's the last time we dropped our things and went? Woke up somewhere that Hi. 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Growing up doesn't mean
24: 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Good morning. How are you?
6: At the start of the day, letting us into your home. 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
20: Hey, Perry. Listen, this is what I got for you today. First off, tributes are pouring in for legendary singer Bonnie Tyler. The 75-year-old is best known for her hits like Total Eclipse of the Heart and Holding Out for a Hero. Her family says she died on Wednesday while being treated for an undisclosed illness in Portugal. Tyler was planning a European tour later this month that would have run until August 2027. Now, she released 18 albums over the course of her career and definitely has some iconic hits. Now, Paris Fashion Week gave us couture, chaos, and some Cardi B. Oh, all right. Cardi B and Nigerian soccer star Maduka Okoye were spotted at the Jean-Paul Gaultier Hot Couture Show. The internet is going crazy with romance rumors right now. Neither party has confirmed anything, but Cardi turned heads in a full body zebra print look with futuristic knee-high boots, while Okoye kept it smooth in a sage green vest over a white tank with matching pants. Now, the internet clocked him helping her into her seat like a true gentleman. The pair was also seen on the terrace of a restaurant, in a Parisian restaurant. That's two sightings and one day in one of the most romantic cities in the world. And all of the ladies online are saying, go, Cardi, go. Okay. Justin Bieber's comeback just found its biggest stage yet. The Beauty and the Beat pop star is joining Madonna, Shakira, and BTS as a co-headliner for the first ever World Cup final halftime show. The 11-minute show will go down on July 19th in New Jersey. FIFA expects to bring in billions of viewers, setting up what could likely be the most watched musical performance in the history. From the Grammys to Bieberchella to the biggest stage on earth, Justin's 2026 is officially undefeated. All right. And the anthem that still rings true today. The Cheetah Girls are sisters and they're always standing together. 23 years after the original Cheetah Girls first hit our scenes on the Disney Channel. Now, Raven Simone, Adrian Bailon, and Sabrina Bryan are back for a brand new adventure. In the upcoming fourth movie in the Cheetah Girls franchise titled Cheetah Girls Next Gen, the story picks up when two of the Cheetah Girls, along with one of their daughters and her friends, travel to Africa to volunteer for a wildlife sanctuary, testing their friendship, finding their voice, and discovering the true cheetah spirit, all right? And just a reminder, Disney is the parent company of ABC. Back to you, Perry.
19: We're cheetah girls, cheetah sisters. Roxy, what was the Cardi B sound again? I missed it. Okay, thank you. Sorry. Roxy, thank you so much. Great to see you. I'm Perry Russin. This is Searched on ABC News Live, where your questions meet real answers. We'll leave you with what's trending right now on abcnews.com. 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Morgan, Nora, we'll see you tomorrow. See you then.
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3: Tonight, breaking news. The U.S. and Iran trade strikes. Iranian missiles fired at a U.S. base. Plus, the president uses the old Air Force One to leave the NATO summit. And tracking the extreme heat as new storms hit the Northeast. World News Tonight with David Muir is the number one newscast in America.
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23: 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He's a giant and won two Super Bowls. And hey, Michael was his teammate. Now, next week, Steph Curry and Eli Manning come live to Good Morning America, the morning show of champions.
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25: Good evening, I'm Alex Perchet in Washington, and right now on ABC News Live reports escalating tensions in the Middle East, renewed fighting between the U.S. and Iran amid growing questions about efforts to end the war. Plus, the family of a Mexican national is speaking out after he was fatally shot during an ICE-targeted enforcement operation. Then, Democrats right now are scrambling to replace Graham Plattner after he suspended his campaign in the Maine Senate race in the face of sexual assault allegations that he denies. And also, moms and marijuana, why some moms say that cannabis makes them better parents. And the NBA is back in action. Well, at least the Summer League is. What to look out for in Vegas? Your ABC News Live Top 5 starts right now.
26: From ABC News. Davis, anchor Prime streaming weeknights on ABC News Live. The U.S. and Iran have renewed strikes, the U.S. targeting Iran's military sites after Iran fired on ships in the Strait of Hormuz, and Iran targeting U.S. military installations in the region. ABC's Martha Raddatz has the latest.
27: What is clear is that this war that the president said would last 4 weeks is now in its fifth month, with strikes resuming, the ceasefire declared dead, no deal on eliminating Iran's nuclear program, and Iran continuing its threats, saying America still hasn't learned that bullying and breaking promises are no longer cost-free.
26: The conflict has led to fewer ships moving through the strait, a disruption that could impact oil and gas prices. In Utah, a pretrial hearing continues for Tyler Robinson, the man charged in the murder of conservative influencer Charlie Kirk. Yesterday, there was a debate over video that allegedly includes Tyler Robinson's former roommate and romantic partner Lance Twiggs. A judge ordered parts of the video be edited out and other portions were played in court today. Here's ABC's Alex Stone.
28: This is, based on everything that they have been fighting over
0: for the last 24 hours or so of the defense wanting more blacked out. Erica Kirk's attorney saying, put it all out there. Let the public see it. Let the world know how Charlie died. And prosecutors trying to get it out there that this was a lot that the judge cleared to be broadcast publicly and for everybody to hear.
26: Defense attorneys argued allowing the video of a so-called confession would influence a future jury pool. U.S. Olympian David Hearn appeared in court today pleading not guilty to a felony count for allegedly vandalizing the pool lining of the Lincoln Memorial reflecting pool. Fans are remembering Bonnie Tyler. She died in Portugal after being hospitalized with an illness. The singer is best known for her 80s hit, Total Eclipse of the Heart. Bonnie Tyler was 75. You're listening to ABC News.
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7: A dangerous heat wave smothering millions in the southeast, with real and feel-like temperatures expected to climb through Saturday from Virginia to Florida, and a heat dome also developing in the southwest and western states. ABC News meteorologist Melissa Griffin says strong storms also in the forecast.
9: It's not just the heat, it's also the storms and flooding. When you have that heat, you have the humidity, and you have a lot of water in the atmosphere. We have flood watches from Missouri all the way back through New Jersey, Philadelphia, Baltimore, D.C. You're included in there. Could see some strong storms through this evening with the potential for flash flooding.
7: In Maine, Democratic Senate candidate Graham Plattner released a video saying he is dropping out of the Senate race. Plattner has been facing multiple allegations, the latest a claim of sexual assault by a former girlfriend. Plattner denies those allegations. State Democrats now scrambling to replace him on the ballot. More from ABC political director Avery Harper.
11: Troy Jackson, who was a progressive gubernatorial candidate, he is somebody who is a logger. He was endorsed by Bernie Sanders in that gubernatorial primary that he did not win. He is running. We know that CDC alum and public health official in Maine, Nirav Shah, he is also among the names of folks who are throwing their hat in the ring to become the next nominee in this race.
7: I'm Michelle Franz in ABC News.
25: Mississippi investigating the death of a young black man. Here's what he told our Lindsay Davis.
15: Well, the fact that they continue to tell the family that we don't see any evidence of any foul play, even though you have students who recorded an altercation while they were on the boats of argument where you had Nolan and somebody yelling at one another on the boat. So that's an issue.
25: The sheriff's office in Mississippi says the investigation is ongoing, and they've urged anyone who was on or near the northwest tip of Horn Island to come forward with photos or video there. And rounding out our top five, Michigan health officials say cases of cyclosporiasis have soared to over 1,200 across the state. And they say they're still working to determine the source of the outbreak of the intestinal illness caused by a parasite. And ABC's Yuri Benajoud has the story for us.
21: Alex, cases of this parasitic infection are on the rise in more than a dozen states, but Michigan is really seeing the bulk here. Over 1,200 infections reported in just the past couple of weeks. Now, luckily, this is not something that we know to be spreading from person to person. Rather, you typically have to consume contaminated food or water. And right now, health officials are still trying to identify the source of this outbreak. What they're doing is they are calling those that are infected and trying to do what we call traceback. They're asking them what they've eaten in the past couple of days before their infection. That's looking at restaurants they may have dined at or perhaps even what they bought at the local grocery store. And so far, no source has been identified. Unfortunately, this comes with long-lasting diarrhea that can last up to a couple of days or even over a month. And some of the other symptoms include nausea, bloating, as well as some fatigue. Now, in the meantime, as health officials look to identify the source of this infection, what you can do? Well, you always want to make sure you're washing your hands before you're entering the kitchen and cooking food. If you're using produce, you want to make sure you wash that with clean water. And then when you're cutting and peeling fruits and vegetables or cooking them, you want to make sure you refrigerate them as soon as possible. And if you live in a state that might have some of these cases and you're starting to feel some of those symptoms, you might want to talk to your doctor about getting tested. Alex?
25: All right. Good advice there, Yuri. Thank you. All right, in tonight's deep dive, the war with Iran is having a direct impact on what Americans pay at the pump and also their wallets. High fuel prices are adding pressure to households already struggling to keep up as affordability issues spread across the economy. And ABC's Christian Cordero joins me now for more on this. I know you've been tracking it all day, Christian. And listen, I mean, for so many, this feels like here we go again, right? In terms of gas prices, at least. The national average is now at about $3.80 last check, but that's well below the $4.56 we saw at during a peak in May. But, I mean, could we see prices balloon again here?
4: If the core question there is could, then yes, of course, that is a reality that we're facing, Alex, in part because of the uncertainty around the Strait of Hormuz. We've seen these back and forth retaliatory strikes between the U.S. and Iran, much of it concentrated around the Strait of Hormuz. But even on top of that, it's the traffic that is moving through there or lack thereof. We've seen over the past couple of weeks or so traffic start to pick back up, and that is largely what has brought those gas prices back down slightly. I mean, we're still up about 60 cents or so compared to last year. So it's hard to say exactly where it will go. But if this trajectory continues where there are fewer and fewer ships that are crossing the strait because they don't feel like it is safe to do so, then that is going to reignite what we have been facing over the past several months, which is rising gas prices.
25: Well, and Christian, how might rising oil prices affect inflation on goods like food and everyday items here?
4: Yeah. We need gas to transport pretty much everything, especially around this big country that we live in, right? So when you think about fuel prices alone going up, let's just say 10 cents, 20 cents, a dollar plus, that has a ripple effect. And that affects everything from our groceries to our basic goods and services. And then as people get pinched, from various necessities, it just kind of makes the economy a little bit more tense.
25: Yeah. Well, and of course, you know, we're looking for ways to save a buck or two. Any tips for Americans on how to prepare themselves?
4: You know, one thing that we hear a lot is just to know what the average gas price is. And that can kind of be your gauge because you certainly don't want to overspend. And we've seen some gas stations around the country go viral because they are advertising the kind of $7 figure. I think of several in California, for example. But even for a state like California, that is excessively high. And so know what you should be paying and don't overspend beyond that. But other than that, I mean, you know, it's the common sense stuff, but it's hard to adjust. People want to go and take their summer vacations. They want to go fly. They want to take their road trips. It's just a matter of pros and cons and weighing what's right for you and your family.
25: Well, and obviously we're coming off this historic 4th of July holiday weekend. AAA had estimated that some 72 million Americans were traveling at least 50 miles from home during that weekend. But also, it's not lost on me that during the summer, you get that summer blend of gasoline, which is also more expensive.
4: Right. And so we actually saw the spike from the beginning of the war of Iran, in Iran before that summer blend went into effect. And so if this were to go to the territory of not having any ships cross the strait at all, because right now we're, I believe today was around 25 ships cross the strait, which is enough to create some optimism that perhaps the strait is not closed entirely. But if it were to be closed entirely for a prolonged period of time, then we could see the record gas prices that we did reported just a couple months ago. It was early May that we hit kind of that spike, so to speak, and then it started to go back down ever so slightly. And then we would have to hold on until the cheaper winter blend went into effect, which is still at least a couple months away.
25: Yeah, certainly. Okay. Here's hoping. Christian Cordero, hey, thank you so much.
4: Yeah.
25: And coming up, still ahead, 37 million Americans right now under flood watch from Missouri all the way to New Jersey. A look at the track and the timing as other parts of the country deal with extreme heat. And also ahead, moms and marijuana, why some women say it helps them be a better parent.
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25: Welcome back. Extreme heat warnings are in effect across the southern half of the country right now. Forecasters say that today through Saturday will be the most dangerous part of this current heat wave. And senior meteorologist Melissa Griffin is tracking it all for us.
9: Alex, these extreme heat warnings have been in effect from Georgia into the coastal Carolinas for 3 days in a row now. And unfortunately, it doesn't stop there. We're seeing these temperatures well over 100 degrees is what it feels like for millions across the southeast. And that will continue, unfortunately, into the weekend. By Saturday, we're seeing a feels like reading of 108 still for North Charleston, Florida. You're going to continue to see that heat right through Sunday. Now, where it's going to really be heating up is out west. Look at these extreme heat watches in effect. The Dakotas, Montana, all the way down to the extreme heat warnings in Phoenix. That continues for one more day before a little bit of relief comes, but the relief is not going to be here in the Intermountain West. Let's look at a place like Billings, 108 for the actual temperature on Sunday. If they do reach that reading, that would be an all-time record broken. Look at Salt Lake City, 106 on Sunday. Now with the heat, we got to talk about the storms. We have a severe thunderstorm watch that's in effect now for parts of the Mid-Atlantic, Baltimore, D.C., you're included, Ocean City, Maryland through 10 o'clock tonight, and the flood watches. Those extend for 37 million from Missouri all the way to New Jersey, Philly, you're included. And these flood watches here in the Midwest will see locally heavy downpours today. And right into the weekend, the flood threat continues. Alex.
25: All right, Melissa, thank you. And right now, a Houston teen is recovering from, get this, being struck by lightning while playing video games. Officials say that the bolt hit his home and traveled through the wiring. His family says that he was touching a metal part of a desk when he was shocked. And now, experts are reminding people to stay away from anything metal during a lightning storm. ABC's Hannah Batah has more.
42: A teenager outside Houston, Texas, sharing his story after being electrocuted by lightning while inside his home. 13-year-old Vlad Skridin was playing video games on his computer.
43: Super gigantic boom. And I got super scared. I jumped up. I also had a shock on my stomach, so I just started screaming.
42: Officials say lightning struck his home and traveled through the wiring. The family believes the lightning then flowed through a metal part of his desk, which was touching his skin.
43: It's like one in a million or something.
42: Experts say during a lightning storm, stay away from anything metal.
0: The safest thing might be to sit in the middle of a room and read a book. The electrical things are dangerous.
42: In rural Illinois, a reminder of the power of lightning.
1: She did have a way of walking in a room. She was just a presence.
42: 8-year-old Kinsley Sheeta was struck and killed while getting off a swing in her family's backyard. The storm still appearing far off in the distance. Her grandfather says there was no time to react.
1: He said, you just heard a rumble. And he said, hey, you know, get off now. And turned around and just like that.
42: And in Florida, a Seminole County deputy is recovering after lightning indirectly struck him while he was touching a gate. He was taken to a hospital, but was conscious and alert.
25: Our thanks to Hannah Batah for that report. All right, it's time now for tonight's social story. And that, of course, is where we post three stories on our social media and you decide what we take a closer look at. And today's choices, we had all eyes on Coco, Moms and Marijuana, and Lin-Manuel Miranda talking Moana. And with 48% of the vote today, you guys chose Moms and Marijuana. Some mothers right now are saying that they are turning to cannabis because it makes parenting easier. They call themselves garden moms, and they're increasingly open about it online. Our chief medical correspondent, Dr. Tara Narula, has a story.
2: We're not doing this to escape. We're not doing this to be bad moms. We're not doing this to get away from our kids. We're using this as a tool.
3: Texas mom of two and content creator Rachel Gibbs says cannabis doesn't check her out of motherhood, but rather helps her to check in and quiet the static in her head.
2: It almost like turns the background noise off. I'm not zoned out. I'm not in the fridge all day long. I'm not just like sleeping on the couch. My kids aren't running around. Like that's not it.
3: And she says its impact on parenting her 3 and 5-year-old kids has been tremendous.
2: I can get down on their level. I have more patience. It's calmed the nerves down. It's calmed the fight or flight. It's now in freeze and let's work it through together. Like we're on the same team.
3: Rachel is far from alone.
4: I know a lot of people hold shame and I'm here to take that out of it. Gardening makes me a better parent.
5: You already know, coffee and coffee time, baby.
3: Videos tagged by so-called canna moms or garden moms have racked up millions of views across social media. While Rachel says she uses cannabis 4 to 5 days a week, she insists there are hard rules around its use in her home.
2: If I am using cannabis, there is another adult home. I'm never driving under the influence, ever. We do not ever have actual cannabis out around our children. They do not see it.
3: While more than 64 million Americans have used cannabis in the past year, approximately 3 in 10 people who use cannabis have cannabis use disorder. Addiction specialists suggest it shouldn't be thought of as a harmless alternative to alcohol. It also carries health risks, potentially affecting mood, memory, attention, and heart health, among others.
6: Alcohol and marijuana both impair reaction time. They impair decision making. And if someone is taking charge of the care of a young child or some children, they may need to engage in life-saving care, make emergency decisions, operate a motor vehicle safely. And the regular use of marijuana before engaging in those behaviors can impair your ability to do so.
25: Our thanks to Dr. Narula for that report. And real quick, take a moment, scan that QR code. You see it there in the middle of your screen, because each day we post a social story on the ABC News Live Instagram page, and your vote could help pick what we cover tomorrow. All right, coming up here on ABC News Live, the accused assassin of Charlie Kirk back in court. What his roommate is saying about the shooting and a note inside their home. But first, basketball's youngest stars are headed to Las Vegas. The key storylines from the NBA Summer League right after this.
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17: Tonight, breaking news. The U.S. and Iran trade strikes. Iranian missiles fired at a U.S. base. Plus, the president uses the old Air Force One to leave the NATO summit. And tracking the extreme heat as new storms hit the Northeast. 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
25: It's been less than a month. Can't even get it out. It's been less than a month since the Knicks hoisted the championship trophy. But the NBA is already back in action. The league's youngest star is descending on Las Vegas for the NBA Summer League with the top two picks in this year's draft set to face off tonight. And ESPN front office insider Bobby Marks joins us now for more on this from Vegas. Bobby, good to see you. And listen, obviously, a ton of hype around this game, but what are you watching for as the Wizards take on the Jazz here?
23: Yeah, I mean, I think certainly with A.J. DeBonson, Darren Peterson, the top two picks in last year's draft, I think Darren, we've already seen a little bit of a preview last week in Salt Lake City, the ability to pass the ball, shoot the ball on three levels here, 25-7 in those two games here. It'll be interesting if either one guards each other. I think with AJ, it's probably some of his weaknesses that teams talked about, the ability to stretch the floor, the ability to shoot from three, his playmaking as far as a little bit of a loose handle. How has he improved on that in leading up into the draft and now Summer League? But there's a lot of anticipation with both players. I always say Summer League is basically going to school for the first day, and the goal is to get better as this next 2 weeks go on.
25: Yeah, this is certainly a chance for growth here. But listen, Bobby, we got Shams talking about some free agency stuff and some trades, some reporting that the NBA is currently putting the Kawhi Leonard trade on hold. What more do we know about that?
23: Yeah, it is. I've been around for, I think this is year 31 or 32 in the league, in the NBA, and certainly in the media. And it's something unique that I have not seen before. A player that's currently being investigated with his current team, which is the Clippers still, as far as the aspiration case with salary cap circumvention. From my knowledge, both teams are ready to do a trade call on Monday, the first day the moratorium could be lifted. The league basically told Toronto, hey, if you do this trade call, you are basically taking on all risks when it comes to Leonard. The investigation hasn't been closed yet, so we're waiting for some clarity here. So both teams continue to sit in a holding pattern. Hopefully when the commissioner addresses the media next week after the Board of Governors meeting, we'll have a better idea as far as what is the next step with Kawhi Leonard potentially becoming a Toronto Raptor.
25: Well, and it's not just Kawhi Leonard here. I mean, there's been a lot of movement around the league this offseason. I mean, you got Jaylen Brown going from Boston to Philadelphia, Giannis going to Miami, LeBron James currently still shopping around for his next home. It's not unusual for there to be movement in the offseason, but does this feel like a little more of an outlier in terms of movement?
23: Well, I mean, think of how the system is set up. You're probably going to see less movement in free agency. You're going to see more from a trade perspective here. The rules makes it a little bit easier for you to go out and trade for a player. I know a lot have been talking about these apron rules and the restrictions that team have. But when you look at Giannis and you look at Jaylen Brown, you look at LaMelo Ball, and certainly Kawhi Leonard, four of the big names that have been either traded or are being talked about here, the trade market is probably one of the bigger ways to build your roster, along with the draft. And I think free agency basically takes a back seat to that.
25: Okay. Bobby Marks for us. Hey, thank you so much.
23: Thank you.
25: Yep. Well, an NBA Summer League continues tonight as the Warriors and the Mavericks tip off around 7 p.m. on ESPN. They're followed by the Jazz and Wizards at 9 and the Kings and Clippers at 11. And you can stream every game on the ESPN app. All right, coming up here on ABC News Live, it's pool season, and we've got tips on how to keep your kids safe this summer. So stick with us.
0: Need a good laugh? 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
26: I'm Alex Perche in Washington, and we begin with our top story this half hour. The U.S. and Iran exchanging a new round of airstrikes. The U.S. military hitting at least nine towns in Iran overnight, and Tehran launching attacks towards Kuwait, Bahrain, and Jordan. Officials say U.S. forces intercepted dozens of Iranian drones and missiles with no American troops injured. And 2 weeks after two earthquakes struck Venezuela, hundreds of bodies, many unnamed, are being buried in mass graves. Venezuela's National Assembly reporting the death toll is nearing 4,000 people and at least nine Americans.
27: ABC News, I'm Michelle Franz, and strikes between the U.S. and Iran ramping up after Iran fired on ships in the Strait of Hormuz this week. The skirmishes come as Iran held funeral processions and prayers for the former supreme leader killed in the initial days of the war. ABC News contributor and retired Army Lieutenant General Doug Lute calling the recent conflict a setback.
28: Of course, the U.S. killed Iran's leader, right? So this is just the most strategic.

0: side. A little mix-up in the stories there. We'll circle back in a bit. But in other news, a lawyer for the family of Dolan Wells says it will conduct an independent autopsy following the 18-year-old's death. Attorney Ben Crump, citing the history of Mississippi, saying the family has concerns about authorities in the state investigating the death of a young black man. ABC News Live Prime anchor Lindsay Davis spoke with Ben Crump. Take a look.
1: Our thanks to Alex Perez for that. Joining us now is attorney Ben Crump, who's representing Nolan Wells' family. Thank you so much for joining us, Mr. Crump. Just from where you sit, what are the biggest unanswered questions so far about this case?
2: Obviously, the biggest question is what happened to Nolan Wells. I think the reason this case has caught such fire is because they see the pictures, they see the video, and they're saying, hold on, you're trying to tell us just accept this an accident and sweep it under the rug. His mother, Christine, his father, Elmo, say no, they will not allow that to happen. His friends, his community. I mean, he was a good kid. He was beloved. He was a college athlete. He had everything going for him. And so to go on that island for 4th of July celebration and then not to come back is what is concerning everybody, especially when you hear the contradictions.
1: And you're conducting your own investigation. How will that differ from what the authorities are doing?
2: Well, one thing, we're trying to be very transparent because the family has some concerns about the state of Mississippi doing an investigation of the death of a young black man where young white students may be looked at as having some culpability. So the family is concerned about that. So we're going to have an independent autopsy. We have investigators talking to witnesses that have no alignment or no allegiance to the state. And that's important, Lindsay. When you think about Mississippi and the history of Mississippi, you know, this is the state where Emmett Till was lynched.
1: The Wells family, how is Nolan's parents, how are they coping in this moment?
2: Lindsay, they are in disbelief. They are in disbelief. You know, Nolan was to report back on Monday after the 4th of July to his college. That's when fall practice started. He did phenomenal. He was looking forward to getting an NIL deal with Division I football. He had everything going for himself, and his family just can't believe that he's gone. His mother, Christina, is in constant depression, but my baby is gone. His father's trying to be strong, but obviously he's trying to explain to Nolan's younger brothers and sisters, what happened, Daddy? What happened?
1: Can you clarify for us what was going on with his cell phone?
2: Yeah, and that's something that's really troubling to his family as well. You know, the guys on the boat, they said Nolan stayed, but they took his cell phone? That's not adding up to them. The fact that then when the family gets the cell phone back, Lindsay, they're saying they are trying to understand why they're deleted messages.
1: Ooh.
2: And so it's very concerning to them.
1: And we know that Nolan was a great athlete on the football field. Do we have any sense of how comfortable he was around water and boats?
2: You know, his father said he was an elite athlete, that he prided himself on his physical prowess. He said that his son could swim, and so they're just not accepting that Nolan drowned accidentally.
1: Beyond the headlines, have the Wells family said how they would like Nolan to be remembered?
2: Yeah, everybody, not only his parents, but the whole community, his teachers, his coaches, the people at his college, they're saying he was just a great guy, always trying to be supportive, be encouraging, wanted to make the world a better place. His mother talked about his smile, and she's like, she doesn't know when she's ever going to smile again.
1: Mm. Mr. Crump, we thank you so much for the time. Really appreciate it.
2: Thank you, Lindsay.
0: And our thanks to Lindsay Davis for that interview. And

0: Back now to that critical hearing today for Tyler Robinson. He is, of course, a suspect charged in the 2025 killing of conservative activist Charlie Kirk. ABC's Alex Stone has the story.
1: These are the text messages prosecutors say Tyler Robinson sent to his former roommate and romantic partner, allegedly admitting to shooting and killing Charlie Kirk last September. The messages revealed in open court, read aloud by Utah State Bureau of Investigation case agent Brian Davis.
2: You weren't the one who did it, right? And Tyler says, I am, I'm sorry.
1: The messages were allegedly sent to Lance Twiggs shortly after the shooting. They went on to talk about fears that police would find the rifle wrapped in a towel dumped in the woods and that Robinson would not be able to go back and retrieve it.
2: How long have you been planning this?
3: Scroll down a little bit, please, Kimberly.
2: And Tyler replies, a bit over a week, I believe.
1: Also in court, Twiggs' own account of his interactions with Robinson. After days of legal arguments about what portions of an interview with Twiggs could be played in court, large portions were allowed.
4: I just asked him in person if what he said was true the night before, and he said it was. I started crying a little bit and said he wishes he hadn't done it.
1: Defense attorneys fought to keep the video hidden from public view, saying it could influence finding a fair jury if the case goes to trial. Erica Kirk's attorney told the judge to show everything.
5: The Kirk family's waited 10 months for this hearing. And they have a right to be here, and they have a right to hear the evidence. They have a right to see and feel what's going on in this courtroom.
0: Our thanks to Alex Stone for that report. And now to dramatic video of a rescue at sea. Two snorkelers were seconds away from being swept up in a nasty rip current. ABC's Victor Oquendo is in Key Biscayne, Florida, with more.
6: Head right here. Come on.
7: The dramatic rescue on the 4th of July. Two snorkelers swept out to sea by a strong current, unable to make it back to shore.
6: Grab this.
7: Body camera video capturing the moment they were pulled to safety. It happened in the Florida Panhandle. Thankfully, two members of the Okaloosa County Sheriff's Office Marine Unit were out on the water and spotted them, waving their arms for help.
8: When we got closer, we saw that they were screaming for help and realized that they were in some real trouble.
9: They were spent and they were minutes away from tragedy, if not seconds.
7: Rip currents turning deadly over the holiday weekend. Two deaths and 200 rescues in Daytona Beach on Florida's East Coast in just one day. This body cam footage showing a Volusia County Sheriff's deputy warning teens about the dangerous rip current conditions.
10: I'm going in the water right.
7: Before dropping his gear to rescue a swimmer caught in one. Last year, we showed you how to escape a rip current.
11: Here we go. The current can pull you to the left. It can pull you to the right. It can also spin you in a circle.
7: It's chaotic and disorienting. Human instinct wants you to fight for your life. But experts say it's that panic, exerting too much energy trying to swim against the current, that often leads to death.
12: I just tried swimming against the current. I'd say I made it maybe 10, 15 yards, and you can hear me. I'm out of gas.
7: So instead, experts now urging, do less.
12: The key is not to panic. Let that current take you out, and then flip and float. Some people call it floating like a leaf.
0: Victor there, thank you. And right now we're looking back at the life of legendary Total Eclipse of the Heart singer Bonnie Tyler. The family of the global superstar says that she passed away last night after battling an undisclosed illness. Here's ABC's Sam Champion with her story.

Her voice was the distinctive and husky soundtrack to the 1970s and 80s, known for hits like Total Eclipse of the Heart. Music icon Bonnie Tyler passing away. A statement on her official Facebook reading, quote, Bonnie's family and team are heartbroken to announce that Bonnie unexpectedly passed away last night in a hospital in Portugal as the result of an illness that she was being treated for.

Bonnie Tyler liked to tell people she never got tired of hearing Total Eclipse of the Heart on the radio. Her 1983 hit, selling more than 6 million copies and generating more than 1.3 billion views on YouTube.

0: Just a year later, Tyler, who was born in Wales, would strike gold with another unforgettable single. Holding Out for a Hero, originally written for the Footloose soundtrack. He's gotta be strong and he's gotta be fast and he's gotta be fresh from the fight. But proving its enduring popularity in films like Shrek 2.
1: Not the gumdrop button!
0: And Super Mario Brothers. 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
13: You shouldn't be trying to steal my house.
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1: All right, now to the Trump administration's latest attempt to rein in rising costs. The White House announcing what it calls the Freedom Fuel Network. These are designed as gas stations offering discounts on fuel across Pennsylvania and New Jersey. And so for more on all this, I want to bring in ABC's Stephen Portnoy, who has been tracking this story for us. Stephen, great to see you as always. But first, tell us about these gas stations and how does this all work?
39: It appears to be something of a promotion, Alex. The president announced this online last week, saying that someone whom he called a very smart retailer located throughout the Northeast would be stepping up and lowering gas prices at 25 stations. These 25 stations are clustered in and around Philadelphia, with several in the suburbs of Pennsylvania, one as far west in PA as the Harrisburg area, and a few in New Jersey as far east as just outside of Atlantic City. The White House today touted the $3.47 per gallon price that's on offer for regular, saying it's a nod to Trump as the 47th president. Now, the Energy Department says the average price of regular in the central Atlantic states is $3.87 a gallon for regular. So you're talking about 40 cents per gallon cheaper from $3.87 to $3.47 than the regional average.
1: Well, and right now, as we mentioned, these are only for drivers in Pennsylvania and New Jersey. Are there any plans right now to expand to other states?
39: There's no indication of that at this point. The president last week did say that this one retailer is taking the lead and that others should follow. A White House official told ABC News it's a single private company we're talking about here in the Pennsylvania, Philly, New Jersey area that owns all 25 stations there, and that the Trump administration is not providing any of the funding. An aide at the White House says this company is reducing its margin simply to make gas prices more affordable for customers. The president put it this way in his post. He said, quote, they are doing this because they love the USA. Of course, Alex, not every retailer can do that. Gas stations are known to be a low margin business. But then again, discounts are a time-tested way to drive up sales. Alex.
1: Yeah, very true. Stephen Portnoy for us. Thank you as always. And coming up after the break, Justin Baldoni breaks his silence, what he's saying about his legal battle with his former co-star, Blake Lively. And also, keeping your children safe in and around the pool this summer. We'll talk to an expert about what parents need to know.
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1: Welcome back. Some of the other headlines we're following this hour. Nearly 30 people injured after a transit bus crashed into a building in Maryland just outside of Baltimore. And looking at surveillance video, it shows the moment before that impact. Police say about a dozen other vehicles were also involved in the wreck. Authorities say at least one victim is in critical condition. No word on what caused that crash. And Justin Baldoni and his wife, Emily, are speaking publicly for the first time in nearly 2 years as his legal battle with Blake Lively drags on.
46: We are healing.
47: Mm-hmm.
46: And if you've ever been through something traumatic, you know that healing isn't linear. It looks different every day.
1: A federal judge back in April dismissed much of Lively's case, including her claims that Baldoni sexually harassed her on the set of their film It Ends With Us. Now, Baldoni has denied wrongdoing. The former co-stars are still fighting over legal fees after agreeing to settle. And, of course, right now we are in the middle of summer, and it's pool safety. It's top of mind right now. Doctors say more U.S. children have been drowning in recent years, and the American Academy of Pediatrics reports it's the number one cause of death for kids ages 1 to 4. So joining me now for more on this is Adam Kaczmarczy, the Vice President of Educational Development at the Pool and Hot Tub Alliance. Adam, so great to see you here. But, like, listen, let's start here with some tips for parents. How can parents ensure that their young children have fun in the water, but also are able to stay safe?
11: Yeah, well, that's just it, Alex. Thanks for having me. And, you know, we want families to enjoy the water safely this summer. And I'll tell you where it starts is learning to swim. Not only does the AAP and CDC report that drowning is the leading cause of death for children ages 1 to 4, but the AAP also now recommends that children can be ready to begin swim lessons as early as 1 year old. And research suggests that for children ages 1 to 4 who participate in formal swim lessons, their drowning risk can actually reduce up to 88%. So get your kids in swim lessons. We at the Pool and Hot Tub Alliance, we offer our Step Into Swim initiative. Since 2012 and launching the program, we have seen over 330,000 kids be provided free and reduced cost swim lessons. So don't let financial barriers or time be the issue. Make sure you get your kids in the water as early as possible this summer and learning those important skills.
1: Well, and let's talk about some physical barriers that could be safety measures here. How critical are those barriers like fences to keep kids safe around pools?
11: Yeah, so, you know, we often think of drowning as really a swim time issue. But when we look at our 1 to 4 year olds, actually, we're seeing up to 70% of those drownings happening during a non-swim time or a time when the child wasn't otherwise expected to be around the water. So it's really important not just to think about that safety component when you're planning to be around the water, but also how you're preventing access to those water bodies when a child's not supposed to be around them. So for something like a backyard pool, a four-sided fence with a self-closing, self-latching gate can delay your toddler's ability to make it to the water and make sure that environment stays safe for everyone.
1: Well, and obviously here, we can't underscore enough the importance of keeping a watchful eye out for your small child, especially when they're at the pool.
11: Yeah, you know, one, I'm always going to recommend when you have the ability, swim near a lifeguard. These are professional rescuers who are trained to not only supervise, but also respond if something happens. But if you're going to be swimming, say, at the local creek, the lake, maybe your backyard pool, designate an adult water watcher. This is someone who should be sober, who is capable of not being distracted. Leave that cell phone to the side. And their job is, number one, just watch the water. You know, so oftentimes we underestimate what drowning looks like. We are so used to seeing the Hollywood version of drowning where a child is screaming for help and their arms are flailing. With toddlers and drowning, it's actually quick and it's silent. So we need to have that direct supervision.
1: Yeah. Adult water watcher. Great tips. Adam Cacciamarci, thank you so much for your time.
11: Thanks, Alex.
1: All right. News never stops. You can find us anywhere that you stream live news. And if you're on the go, we are on the ABC News app and ABCnews.com. I'm Alex Perche. 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
19: 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And hey, Michael was his teammate. 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
21: Reporting live from the Oscars red carpet, I'm Roxy Diaz. 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

0: Good evening, I'm Alex Perchet in Washington. In tonight's big story, new strikes in the Middle East. The U.S. and Iran trade fresh attacks, raising questions about what comes next in an effort to end this war. And then in our spotlight, living history, following the footsteps of our country's founders in Boston. And in our last call, balling out in business, how Delta is trying to give more passengers a first-in-class experience. ABC News Live reports starts right now. In our big story tonight, the U.S. and Iran exchanging a new round of airstrikes. The U.S. military hitting at least nine towns in Iran overnight, and Tehran launching attacks towards Kuwait, Bahrain, and Jordan. Officials say U.S. forces.
1: From ABC News, I'm Michelle Franzen. Tensions between the U.S. and Iran escalating again, with the U.S. carrying out strikes after Iran fired at ships in the Strait of Hormuz. Iran also launching attacks on U.S. bases in the region. It's prompting the U.S. embassy in Jordan to issue warnings. Here's ABC's Britt Clinton.
2: For Jordanians, though, it's a reminder that hosting U.S. forces, it brings both protection but also exposure. And for U.S. officials, it's about getting ahead of this risk, you know, tightening security now rather than waiting for something to happen.
1: The renewed fighting impacting ship traffic through the strait, and that could cause oil and gas prices to go up once again. The White House touting the first so-called Freedom Fuel Network stations opening in the Philadelphia area, offering discounted gas. The Trump administration says it's not subsidized and is a private company not affiliated with the government. ABC's Stephen Portnoy has details.
3: It appears to be something of a promotion. The president announced this online last week, saying that someone whom he called a very smart retailer located throughout the Northeast would be stepping up and lowering gas prices at 25 stations. These 25 stations are clustered in and around Philadelphia.
1: The company's LLC does not list who is behind the stations. In Mississippi, the family of Nolan Wells, who died while celebrating the July 4th holiday on Horn Island with friends, now searching for answers. State authorities suspect the 18-year-old may have drowned, but are still investigating. Family attorney Ben Crump says they're conducting an independent investigation and autopsy.
4: We're trying to be very transparent, because the family has some concerns about the state of Mississippi doing an investigation of the death of a young black man, where young white students may be looked at as having some culpability. So the family is concerned about that.
1: On Wall Street today, stocks ended up. 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
1: Mortgage rates ticking up again. Freddie Mac says a 30-year fixed rate rose to 6.49%. That's up from 6.43 last week. The rise in borrowing costs could sideline potential home buyers. Rising home prices, also a concern. Sales of pre-owned houses down in most parts of the country last month.
7: The one bright spot for sellers was the Northeast, where existing home sales rose from May to June. Nationally, though, sales were down 2.4% month over month. Looking back to 2025, though, the National Association of Realtors says sales of pre-owned homes jumped 2.8% between June of last year and June of this.
1: ABC's Jim Ryan. Protests in Houston continue after a father of three was shot and killed by ICE agents. Family members say Lorenzo Salgado Arujo was killed while on his way to work. Homeland Security officials allege Arujo tried to ram agents with his car and officers acted in self-defense. ABC's John Quinones is on scene.
8: I'm standing on the corner of Canal Street here on the east side of Houston, where there was a big protest here last night, hundreds of people. And then now there's a growing, it's the site of a growing memorial for the victim of the shooting, the father of three, immigrant from Mexico who's been here with his three sons, three American-born sons, college students, college graduates, in fact, for more than almost 35 years.
1: I'm Michelle Franzen, ABC News.
0: Addressing this, again denying the allegations, and he blamed his decision on the Democratic establishment.
9: Those in power who have the ability to do so are using these allegations as an excuse to take away all of the things that we need to run a campaign. We believe that for the movement to continue, it can't be made.
0: Joining me for more on this is ABC's Washington Bureau Chief Rick Klein. And Rick, listen, Plattner won that Democratic primary really by a landslide here. So, I mean, for Democrats, especially Democrats in Maine, I mean, this has to be the worst possible scenario here.
10: It's a huge embarrassment. Maybe the worst scenario would be if he doesn't drop out, because they'd be stuck with him all the way through the fall. As it is, you've got a party that's been fighting with itself, now claiming even more victims. In the case of Graham Plattner, he's saying he's one of the victims. Of course, he was not propped up by the establishment. He wasn't the choice of the establishment. He was the choice of the insurgency. But a growing number of them saw these allegations, saw credible allegations by women that he was connected to of even sexual assault, and said this is too much to weather. They're the ones that ultimately froze him out and are pushing him out of this race, leaving them without a candidate 4 months before the election.
0: Well, and you talked about him being part of the insurgency here. You got several Democratic leaders who are already backing replacements for Plattner, but this is coming as Plattner himself is saying that the Democratic establishment essentially is picking winners and losers here.
10: Yeah, it's going to be hard for anyone to handpick anybody, given the history here at a lot of Democrats remember the Kamala Harris replacement of Joe Biden and don't like that and think it didn't do her or the Democratic cause any favors. So the party has said it's going to have a convention in 2 weeks. It's very quick, weird kind of primary campaign because you have multiple candidates. We've seen a couple of endorsements already. The person that most people are talking about so far, Troy Jackson, former state Senate president, a logger from the northernmost tip of Maine, Aroostook County, which happens to be where Susan Collins herself is also from. He's run for office before in Maine and fallen short, including the primary for governor earlier this year. He's now got the backing of Ro Khanna, who's a progressive leader who previously had been one of Plattner's most strident and strongest supporters.
0: Yeah. Well, and listen, when we talk about these fill-in elections, if you will, I mean, like, you always wonder about turnout here. But the other piece of this, you brought up Susan Collins. She's a moderate in the Senate, right? And often votes along with Democrats here. So why have the Democrats been so bullish in trying to challenge her here?
10: Well, she's long been a target because Maine is a bluer state. And in fact, of all of the opportunities out there, and Democrats need to pick up four seats, remember, to take control of the Senate. The only place where you have a Republican senator in a state that Kamala Harris won, that happens to be Maine. So it's almost impossible to imagine a scenario where Democrats win the Senate without winning Maine. That's why the attention on this state.
0: Well, and lastly here, I have to ask you about the Trump of it all, because he weighed in on all of this, saying that it's really a question of whether you believe the woman here. It's certainly something that's got a lot of attention.
10: No question. And look, he has said things like that before, but in the context of this, he seems to be trying to feed any angst, any anger that might be there inside the Democratic Party, in that insurgency, even among people, Graham Plattner himself, potentially, who feels like he was wronged here. You can sense a political operation to come that's going to try to sow that doubt in the minds of people that might otherwise be voting for whoever the Democrats choose.
0: Yeah, it's going to be a busy July. Rick Klein, thank you as always.
10: Thank you, sir.
0: All right. Well, and the lawyer for the family of Nolan Wells says it will conduct an independent autopsy following the 18-year-old's mysterious death. Attorney Ben Crump, citing a history of Mississippi, saying the family has concerns about authorities in the state investigating the death of a young black man there, when he says that young white students may be looked at as having some culpability. Here's what he told our Lindsay Davis.
4: Well, the fact that they continue to tell the family that we don't see any evidence of any foul play, even though you have students who recorded an altercation while they were on the boats of argument where you had Nolan and somebody yelling at one another on the boat. So that's an issue.
0: ABC's Alex Perez joins us now for more on this. Alex, I know you've been tracking this for us, but I'm curious, I mean, what are authorities in Mississippi saying about the questions surrounding this case?
11: Hey, Alex. Well, at this point, authorities in Mississippi are not saying much. The last time we heard from the sheriff on camera was during our interview on Monday. And that's when he said that up until that point, he had not seen anything to indicate that a crime had been committed. And of course, those comments led to a firestorm of criticism on social media, online. Many people saying that because the sheriff said that, they don't believe that this investigation will be handled properly. But authorities there say they are handling this investigation properly. They believe in the integrity of the investigation. And they are asking the public for soliciting any pictures, videos, images from people who were on Horn Island over the 4th of July weekend when Nolan Wells was there, Alex. But still, a lot of unanswered questions in this case. And on social media and across the country, many people now paying attention to this, and authorities there in Mississippi really just not communicating with the public as they investigate right now.
0: Well, and I'm curious, Alex, right now, what are some key questions that the friends and family of Nolan Wells have right now?
11: Well, there were a lot of people on that island on the 4th of July when Nolan Wells was there. And so family members and their newly retained attorney, Ben Krupp, wanted to make sure that those people were interviewed. And we've heard now from one of the mothers of another young man who was on that island with Nolan Wells on that day. Her name is Ashley Cole. She's a chancery judge there in Mississippi, and she's the mother of one of those friends who was on Horn Island. She's speaking out on social media, she says, to dispel some rumors with facts. She says, our son Warren loved Nolan dearly. Now, Ashley Cole had deactivated her account on Facebook as her son and other friends faced scrutiny after Wells' death. But she returned to Facebook, and she's saying now that her son Warren was interviewed by the Jackson County Sheriff's Department and cooperated fully. She also explained a little bit more about how things unfolded that day. She says her son left Wells before returning to the mainland because the boat was taking on water and had a mechanical issue. Nolan, she said, made a decision to stay on the island and return inland later with another group of friends. And we know now that was a decision that unfortunately led to his death. What exactly caused that death remains the big question. Investigators say they're working on it. The family and the public would like to have some answers. Alex?
0: All right, Alex Perez for us. Thank you so much. Well, in some economic news, the real estate market right now is red hot for summer. New data from the National Association of Realtors says the median home price has hit an all-time high, reaching a record price of $440,000. That is the median home price for the entire nation, by the way. Existing home sales are up nearly 3% since last year. And we also have some breaking news to report out of the World Cup quarterfinals. France just delivered a knockout blow to the Moroccan national team. French forward Kylian Mbappe scoring one of the team's two goals to put France up 2-0 against Morocco. The French captain has now scored 8 total goals. He's tied with Argentina's Lionel Messi for World Cup's golden boot. And France will go on to play the winner of Spain versus Belgium in the semifinal. All right, coming up here on ABC News Live Report, celebrating America's 250. Yes, we are still celebrating. We're going back to the opening days of the Revolution, the reenactments of the battles keeping our nation's history alive.
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25: We all know the story of Pompeii, right? What if there's another story to tell here? A story of survival. I'm going to trace real people through this disaster.
26: The goal is to find the survivors.
25: This is the story we don't know. So, let's try that again, shall we?

0: All right, in our spotlight tonight, we are celebrating America's 250th anniversary by going back in time where the revolution started. And every year, just outside of Boston, reenactors gather to bring the opening days of the war back to life. They say it's the best way to keep the history alive and guide us towards a better and more united future. And our Jay O'Brien has her stories.
1: To the front! March!
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2: We haven't traveled back in time. These are reenactors who've dedicated their lives to bringing the moments that shaped this country to life.
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2: We met in the exact spot of the famous first shots of the Revolutionary War.
5: Fire!
2: Lexington and Concord, just outside Boston. This is where America was first forged in fire, where Massachusetts militiamen received an order they'd never heard before to shoot back at the Redcoats.
3: And the colonists, you see it there, are ordered to return fire, and that order, those are the first shots of the revolution.
2: An act of defiance that would change history, what Ralph Waldo Emerson dubbed the shot heard round the world.
6: Fire! July 4, 1776 happens because of this.
2: Park Ranger Bob Marchetta now carries out the legacy of those revolutionary Minutemen. Serving 24 years in the Army, his old unit can trace its roots back to this battlefield.
6: And if you can put yourself in those footsteps of the people that were physically here, the power of place.
3: There is a special meaning to it.
2: A historic responsibility they take seriously here, too, at Colonial Williamsburg in Virginia.
7: Do you know what this is?
2: Where we found 7-year-old Josephine Goodrich deep in conversation with the Marquis de Lafayette.
7: We can look at a map.
2: Real name, Mark Schneider, who works here, is what's called a historical interpreter.
3: Is it fun to be here?
2: Josephine's parents, Elizabeth and Riley, drove 8 hours from Kentucky to Williamsburg with their 4 daughters just for this moment.
8: I think that it's really important for the kids to be able to envision and remember what life used to be like and how that makes us who we are today.
2: A feeling I've had before. That's me, at 5 years old, a budding history nerd who begged my parents to drive 9 hours from Connecticut to Colonial Williamsburg as a birthday present.
3: Hi!
2: Back as an adult, it's the attention to detail here that jumps out the most and transports you from 2026 to 1776. Reenactors and historical interpreters will tell you it's sometimes easier discussing the most uncomfortable issues of our current time with someone pretending to live 250 years ago. We met Catherine Pittman right before she was set to go out on stage as Martha Washington, taking hard audience questions on everything from the role women played in founding the nation to the people enslaved by this nation's first family.
3: Martha Washington was a slave
9: woman. She was. But if I can talk about it with honesty and openness, and a guest can get as uncomfortable as I am when I research it, then I've had an effect on you. You know, the mission statement of our foundation is that the future may learn from the past. And so we have the past, we got it. But if those children sitting out amongst us can find just something to remember when they're 4 or 9 years old,
3: and you can change the future.
9: You can change the future.
10: Their descendants are still.
2: Stephen Seals has had long, deep conversations with guests about race while portraying James Lafayette.
11: We hold these truths to be self-evident that all men are created equal.
2: A man born into slavery who won his freedom as a spy for the Continental Army.
3: What is it like for you to portray and uplift the voice of a black person living in 18th century America?
11: It is the most important thing I've ever done in my life, and the most fulfilling. I get to see every single time I do an audience just how much people are, not changed, but just how much people shift to widen their understanding.
12: We are here in Williamsburg.
2: But does the next generation care enough to carry on the American story? The answer might be in my hometown, Wethersfield, Connecticut, a community founded in 1634, older than America itself. We're here to meet the 23 young people in the Colonel John Chester Fife and Drum Corps.
4: I feel like I'm traveling back in time, especially in uniform.
5: That you're traveling back in time.
2: But it's the music that really transforms this school parking lot into what feels like an 18th century military camp.
10: I think that getting to learn history through the aspect of music is so special. Fife was my first instrument. It's not just like a normal instrument that you learn at school. The fife has been along for such a long time.
2: 17-year-old Zoe, 19-year-old Kai, and 9-year-old Jacob practiced the same instruments and the same marches used by George Washington's army.
13: These songs, like, they were, some of them were, like, used as commands on the battlefield.
2: Before we left, the Corps had one more surprise for us, the national anthem. Each note a reminder that our history is human. And it's on all of us to keep it alive. From those fire.
0: Our thanks to Jay O'Brien for that. 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
26: David Muir, the most trusted anchor in America, the most watched anchor in America. 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
0: All right, it is time now for our last call, and Delta is introducing a new class of flyers. They're calling it Business Basic, and it essentially allows passengers to fly in business class at a lower fare, but they'll have to travel without some of the usual perks. So ABC News transportation reporter Clara McMichael joins us now with more of the details on this. And listen, Clara, I'm curious, I mean, how is this basic business different from Delta's regular business class offerings?
27: Hey, Alex, so once you get on the plane and you're in your lie flat seat, you're essentially disguised with all the other passengers who may have paid some of those bigger bucks. But it's the extra perks and the stuff ahead of time that you won't be getting. So you won't be able to pick your own seat, no lounge access for you. You may be earning fewer miles for the amount of money that you spend. But, you know, the benefit here is that it comes a lot cheaper. So I was checking out a fare later this autumn from JFK to Lisbon. The basic business class offer offering is going to be $700 cheaper than that top premium offering. So they're hoping they can lure in some people who are maybe business class curious, but they haven't maybe taken the leap because of that price.
0: Yeah, I mean, that's certainly a big difference, $700. But I guess, like, you know, the question is, why is Delta doing this?
27: Well, Delta says it's about choice for consumers and affordability. And of course, that's true. But airlines in general are really leaning into these premium offerings because that's where they make a lot of the money. They actually aren't making too much money from their economy classes. We even saw United do something similar a couple months ago. So they're hoping that once they can snag these passengers to sit up there in business class, they won't be heading back to the back of the plane where I usually sit. Alex?
0: Yeah, you and me both. This is for those balling out of budget, but they want some of those bells and whistles. Claire McMichael, hey, thank you so much for breaking that down for us.
27: Thanks.
0: All right. Well, the news never stops. You can find us anywhere that you stream live news. And if you are on the go, we are on the ABC News app and abcnews.com. Thanks for streaming with us. I'm Alex Pache. There's more news straight ahead.
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44: I'm Perry Russom in for Ashin Singh. It is Thursday, July 9th. You have questions, we have answers. This is Search. We are breaking down what you're asking right now in real time. Let's get right to it. We have our Maya Ephraim here. She oversees our online search trends. So Maya, what are people searching for right now?
45: Hi, Perry. It's nice to see you. I'm seeing hundreds of thousands of searches about cyclosporiasis parasite outbreak. Health officials are tracking more than 1,000 cases of the gastrointestinal illness across several states. People are now turning to search to gauge how dangerous the parasite is. They're looking up symptoms, how it spreads, and especially how it's treated. Turning to Washington, Air Force One shut up in interest after President Trump arrived at the NATO summit in the brand new $400 million jet gifted by Qatar, but left on the old Air Force One. People are searching whether the new plane is as safe as the old one as they look up specs comparing the two. And finally, the main Democratic candidate, Senate candidate Graham Platner, officially announced that he's withdrawing from the race. The exit follows an allegation of sexual assault. Now the search for the story is shifting. Much of the interest is in who could replace him on the ballot and how the process will unfold in the coming days.
44: All right, Maya, thank you. We will check back in with you in just a little bit. So let's dive deeper into the story you guys can't stop asking about. A rise in cyclosporiasis cases popping up all across the country. We have our Yuri Benejad from our med unit here to answer all of your questions for us. So here, okay, Yuri, first question. What is cyclosporiasis? How does...
0: ABC News, I'm Michelle Franzen. Tensions escalating between the U.S. and Iran, with both launching strikes since Iran fired on ships in the Strait of Hormuz. That's led to a slowdown of shipping traffic in the waterway. ABC's Louis Martinez has more.
2: This is the kind of a situation that we find ourselves in, and this was supposedly the type of situation that was not supposed to be occurring during this time frame for the Memorandum of Understanding, as both Iran and the United States worked towards some kind of a nuclear deal.
0: In Utah, the preliminary hearing continuing for Tyler Robinson, charged in the murder of conservative influencer Charlie Kirk. A judge today allowing prosecutors to show a video interview played in court with Robinson's former roommate and romantic partner talking about his conversations with Robinson. The Air Force revoking promotions for 135 airmen, saying it discovered an isolated scoring error on a required promotion exam. A separate batch of 135 airmen wrongly denied promotions due to that testing error are now being promoted. This is ABC News.
4: Your symptoms, so, you know, I have trouble

0: Perry, and I think a lot of us forget to do this. You want to try to wash your hands with soap and water as you enter the kitchen before you even start the cooking process.
1: I feel like we should be doing that either way. Yuri, that's a good tip there. So people are also searching and they want to know, is this a deadly infection?
0: Well, luckily, it's not usually life-threatening. Most people with a healthy immune system can recover. Those that might be more at risk are those that are older or perhaps with a immunocompromised condition. If you are in a state and you are with these certain cases and you're starting to feel those symptoms, you might want to talk to your doctor about getting tested because there are actually treatments that can help shorten and reduce the severity of that illness.
1: All right, Yuri, thank you for that. We appreciate it. So let's get to President Trump opting to leave the NATO summit on the old Air Force One as a security precaution. Our senior White House correspondent, Selena Wang, is covering this story. Selena, great to see you as always. So Secret Service is saying this was a security precaution. President Trump said the switch had nothing to do with security concerns. So why did Trump leave on the old Air Force One?
2: Hey, Perry. Yeah, we're learning from multiple sources that the Secret Service urged President Trump to leave Turkey on the old Air Force One instead of the new Qatari-gifted plane out of an abundance of caution because of this escalation with Iran. Now, in a statement, the White House does not deny that, insisting that the plane is secure, but adding there are many enemies of the U.S. that have their sights set on the president, and they use multiple tools, including, quote, distraction and misdirection to address those threats. We're also told by two U.S. officials that the change in plans was not prompted by a specific threat, but influenced in part by differences in the plane's security capabilities.
1: This new plane, this new Air Force One, is brand new. How much did it cost to retrofit after we got it from Qatar?
2: So the plane overall is worth about $400 million, but that does not include the hundreds of millions of dollars spent retrofitting this plane so that it can be flown safely by the president of the United States. The administration has insisted that this plane is secure enough to do just that, but the speed of the retrofitting, which only took about 1 year, Perry, has raised concerns about whether this new Air Force One is in fact as secure as the old one.
1: How old is the old Air Force One, and what are some of the big differences in specs compared to the new one?
2: So the old Air Force One has been used by presidents for more than 30 years, and I wish I could give you more details on that, but a lot is still unknown about the retrofitting and all of the details because a lot of that is considered classified. But there are concerns from lawmakers. In fact, this week, a group of Senate Democrats sent a letter to the Air Force Secretary demanding transparency into the project, claiming the administration is ignoring national security concerns in service of delivering Trump a, quote, fancy plane for his personal enjoyment.
1: Yeah, I'm curious, too. What are some of the broader concerns about the U.S. and President Trump getting this gift from Qatar with this brand new plane?
2: I mean, look, if we just step back and lay out the facts, this is an unprecedented $400 million gift from Qatar. That is likely the largest gift ever from a foreign government. And that has raised a whole series of concerns and questions from Democrats, but also some Republicans in terms of the ethical, legal and national security concerns about receiving such a massive gift from a foreign government. And when President Trump leaves office, this plane is actually set to go with him with ownership, Perry, set to transfer to Trump's presidential library.
1: Very interesting. Selena Wang, always on top of it. Selena, thank you so much. Time now to tee up Graham Plattner officially suspending his Senate campaign in Maine after growing calls from Democrats over multiple sexual assault accusations that he denies. Political director Avery Harper joins us now for more on this and what this means for the Democratic ticket. So Avery, first question for you. What is Plattner saying about his decision to suspend his Senate campaign?
3: Right. Graham Plattner put out a video on social media last night. He said that he adamantly denies the claims, the accusation of sexual assault, but that in order for the movement to continue, he can't be on the ticket. He sort of blamed the Democratic establishment for stripping him of the tools that he would need to continue to run, in this case, fundraising and access to voter data. So he is bowing out of this race.
1: Democrats do not have much time to replace him. Do we know who is going to replace him?
3: Right. He actually has to submit some paperwork in order to formally withdraw from this race. And then the Democratic Party has until July 27th to choose a new nominee. And so there are quite a few folks who have thrown their hat into the ring, including Troy Jackson. He is a former state Senate president. He is a progressive. He's been endorsed by Congressman Ro Khanna in this race already. Secretary of State Shayna Bellows has also launched a campaign. And also public health official Dr. Nirav Shah has also jumped into this race.
1: What are Democrats saying about the vetting process here?

0: How did this candidate get so far with all these accusations and all these red flags?
1: That's one of the big questions that remains. But I do think it's important to note that Democrats stood by Graham Plattner through numerous sorts of controversies before this sexual assault allegation surfaced. There was the Nazi tattoo that he covered up. There were multiple text messages sent that were sexual in nature to other women that weren't his wife. All these things, his biggest supporters stood by him. But where they drew the line was this accusation of sexual assault.
0: We're also seeing a lot of searches for the actor Patrick Dempsey. What is his tie to this story?
1: So Patrick Dempsey is an actor. He is a native Mainer. He also has a cancer care center in the state of Maine where he offers sorts of treatment for patients free of cost. He said he had been receiving lots of calls about potentially jumping into this race and that he actually considered it, but he ultimately thought that he would be more effective in helping the people of Maine by continuing to do exactly what he's doing with the Dempsey Center. So he will not be among the folks who are vying to become the next Senate nominee.
0: Never a dull day in politics, Avery Harper. Thank you for your time. We appreciate it. So we just ran through your top searches, but what else is on your timeline? Let's get back to Maya. Maya, what else is trending today?
2: Perry, this one's for the fashionistas. German shoe giant Birkenstock has announced a partnership with a French dancewear brand to lean into that viral ballet core trend. They're releasing a three-piece collection set to launch July 16th. The search intent here is pretty straightforward on this one. People want to know how to buy them and how much they will cost. And pop culture and coffee fans share a common trend today. Reality star and beauty mogul Kylie Jenner took to social media to announce a limited edition King Kylie collection with Dunkin'. The trio of pink drinks available now was inspired by Jenner's King Kylie era. It features sips like the candy pink lemonade refresher and a vanilla pink cloud latte topped with strawberry cold foam. We'll be seeing a lot of pink this summer, Perry.
0: I think I want to try it. I'm afraid to look at the sugar in that, but Maya, I think I have to try it.
2: Just don't.
0: Don't look at the sugar, just drink it. Awesome. Thank you so much. Coming up, one search always leads to another. We have a trending topic, but that's just the surface. There are plenty of questions about autism in adults after singer SZA reveals her diagnosis. The Spiral is up next.
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0: We all know the story of Pompeii, right? 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A story of survival. 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
0: Well, welcome back to Search. Today's top searches are only part of the story. A simple scroll can sometimes take you down a deep rabbit hole. It is time now for The Spiral. All right, so you guys are asking a lot of questions about autism. We are following your clicks and curiosity, and looks like you guys want to know about how to get diagnosed, how it's all diagnosed, and how adults navigate the condition. So to break it down, we have Dr. Jennifer Miao up first. We're going to be speaking with her, and also Ben Busing. So let's start with adult autism diagnosis and why more people are getting diagnosed later in life. Dr. Miao joins us now for more. So Dr. SZA is one of the biggest pop stars out there right now. She posted on her Instagram that she was officially diagnosed with autism at 36 years old, sharing a summary of her diagnosis that are consistent with autism spectrum disorder. What are some of the reasons adults go undiagnosed until later in life?
25: Yeah, so lots of reasons. Cost, availability of specialized testing, shortage of providers. Adults diagnosed later in life can also have already adopted a lot of these camouflaging or masking strategies to help them navigate their world. So this is a really something that is affecting women predominantly as well, where we're seeing increased awareness, heightened awareness of this being an underdiagnosis for adult women. And this discrepancy really dates all the way back to childhood, where even according to the CDC, you know, boys are 3 times more likely to be diagnosed with autism compared to girls. So, you know, times are changing. Providers are being more aware of this diagnosis of autism spectrum disorder in adults. And in particular, we're increasingly aware that this is really something that's underdiagnosed in women for sure.
0: SZA also says that she has qualitative impairment in social interactions and sensory defensiveness. What does that mean?
25: So, it's, you know, these are some of the potential signs and symptoms of autism spectrum disorder. But, you know, it's not a one size fits all. And the diagnostic criteria is very strict, but it also involves, you know, talking to the patients, talking to their family, understanding their developmental history. So a lot of it goes into the diagnosis of autism spectrum disorder. So it's very diverse. It's on a spectrum, and it's not a one-size-fits-all diagnosis.
0: You know, I'm not sure if levels is the right word, but there are 3 different levels of autism. Why is that important to know?
25: So these are domains that have been specifically generated to help providers, patients, their family members understand the level of support that an individual might need. So these are from the domains of a social communication standpoint as well as a behavioral standpoint. It's not necessarily to assign categories of autism to any particular individual, but it's more really just to help identify ongoing resources and needs that an individual might have to support them the best.
0: What is the difference between autism and Asperger's?
25: So Asperger is an old term. It's no longer used. It used to be part of the category of autism spectrum disorder, but that was eliminated back in 2013. So someone who historically would have fit that category would now be classified as a level 1 autism spectrum disorder. So, you know, if someone was diagnosed with Asperger's syndrome before 2013 and they still want to keep that diagnosis as something that is important for them and for their identity, that's absolutely fine. It's just based on personal preference.
0: Dr. Jennifer Miao, thank you. Let's bring in Ben Busing. He was diagnosed with autism spectrum disorder at 28 years old. First off, thank you for joining us here. So what made you seek out an ASD diagnosis?
26: Well, it's interesting that you asked that question because a lot of my family members had always suspected that I was on the spectrum, but I had other family members that didn't want a label following me throughout, you know, elementary school and middle school and whatnot. So I had the support of somebody who was on the spectrum without the label and the diagnosis, and that presented a lot of unique challenges with me. I was still kind of poked fun at a little bit by other kids. And I still struggled a lot in understanding certain things that in school that neurotypical kids did not have an issue with. And, you know, I always knew I was different and I wasn't like the other kids. I had trouble making friends when I was younger. But as I grew up and as I grew older, I had some family members encourage me to get diagnosed. And when that happened and I got the official diagnosis, it was like a light bulb went up in my head and I was like, oh my goodness, everything makes so much sense now.
0: People are searching online. They want to know how they can properly get diagnosed. What was the process like for you?
26: Well, I mean, the process is different depending on the avenue that you go down. But I actually have an uncle who helped me out. He referred to one of his friends who's a doctor to help me get diagnosed, and she was really, really wonderful with that. So I went to a psychiatrist and I did all the proper testing. I forget what it's called. I think it's the DSM-5. And that's how I got an official diagnosis.
0: I want to talk about visibility. You know, the world is seeing celebrities like SZA. We also have that show Love on the Spectrum, very popular. How important is autism and visibility for you?
26: Oh, it is crucial. So important. You know, when I was younger, I used to have a lot of internalized ableism because I did not want to associate myself with that crowd because, you know, it wasn't a very popular thing to be on the spectrum. Not saying that it's like, I'm not trying to glamorize it in any way, shape or form, but it definitely wasn't something that was as celebrated and accepted as it is now in society. And I genuinely believe that it's so important to go get tested if you think that you might have autism or some form of neurodivergentness, because it's the way I look at it is this: it's better to know that you are a normal zebra instead of a strange horse.
0: Good point, Ben. Thank you for coming on and sharing your story. We appreciate it.
26: Absolutely. Thank you so much for having me.
0: Still ahead, it might be at the top of your feed, but what's the vibe? We have your top pop culture and entertainment searches with Roxy Diaz. We're talking Prada or Nada because there is a new Cheetah Girls movie coming out. Vibe check is next.
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11: We're so close to solving this. 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
13: 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The culmination of every sacrifice. 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They're stepping into the legacy of Dancing with the Stars. Are you ready?
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0: done.
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0: It is time now for the Vibe Check, a look at what's buzzing in entertainment and pop culture. Roxy Diaz joins me now for more what's trending on your feeds. Roxy, what are you watching?
1: Hey, Perry. Listen, this is what I got for you today. First off, tributes are pouring in for legendary singer Bonnie Tyler. The 75-year-old is best known for her hits like Total Eclipse of the Heart and Holding Out for a Hero. Her family says she died on Wednesday while being treated for an undisclosed illness in Portugal. Tyler was planning a European tour later this month that would have run until August 2027. Now, she released 18 albums over the course of her career and definitely has some iconic hits. Now, Paris Fashion Week gave us couture, chaos, and some Cardi B. Oh, all right. Cardi B and Nigerian soccer star Maduka Okoye were spotted at the Jean-Paul Gaultier Haute Couture Show. The internet is going crazy with romance rumors right now. Neither party has confirmed anything, but Cardi turned heads in a full body zebra print look with futuristic knee-high boots, while Okoye kept it smooth in a sage green vest over a white tank with matching pants. Now, the internet clocked him helping her into her seat like a true gentleman. The pair was also seen on the terrace of a restaurant, in a Parisian restaurant. That's two sightings and one day in one of the most romantic cities in the world. And all of the ladies online are saying, go, Cardi, go. Okay. Justin Bieber's comeback just found its biggest stage yet. The Beauty and the Beat pop star is joining Madonna, Shakira, and BTS as a co-headliner for the first ever World Cup final halftime show. The 11-minute show will go down on July 19th in New Jersey. FIFA expects to bring in billions of viewers, setting up what could likely be the most watched musical performance in the history. From the Grammys to Bieberchella to the biggest stage on earth, Justin's 2026 is officially undefeated. All right. And the anthem that still rings true today. The Cheetah Girls are sisters and they're always standing together. 23 years after the original Cheetah Girls first hit our scenes on the Disney Channel. Now, Raven Simone, Adrian Bailon, and Sabrina Bryan are back for a brand new adventure. In the upcoming fourth movie in the Cheetah Girls franchise titled Cheetah Girls Next Gen, the story picks up when two of the Cheetah Girls, along with one of their daughters and her friends, travel to Africa to volunteer for a wildlife sanctuary, testing their friendship, finding their voice, and discovering the true cheetah spirit. All right. And just a reminder, Disney is the parent company of ABC. Back to you, Perry.
0: We're cheetah girls, cheetah sisters. Roxy, what was the Cardi B sound again? I missed it. Okay, thank you. That's why I was. Oh. Roxy, thank you so much. Great to see you. I'm Perry Russin. This is Searched on ABC News Live, where your questions meet real answers. We'll leave you with what's trending right now on abcnews.com. You can scan that QR code right there to catch up. Morgan, Nora, we'll see you tomorrow. See you then.
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20: Tonight on ABC News Live Prime, tensions run high between the U.S. and Iran in the midst of new rounds of attacks. The American assault on Iran intensifies with dozens of new strikes for a third straight night. The already fragile ceasefire clearly broken. I'm Martha Raddatz with the latest reporting. Crucial testimony in the case against the man accused of killing Charlie Kirk. A never-before-seen interview with the suspect's former romantic partner, who prosecutors say received messages from Robinson containing a confession.
21: And I'm Kayna Whitworth. More on what that partner said the suspect did just after the killing.
20: An urgent search for answers. The family of Nolan Wells, whose body was found after going missing 4th of July weekend, launches its own investigation into exactly what happened.
22: I'm Alex Perez. The family tonight pleading for information about the last time their teenager was seen alive while on a beach trip with friends.
20: Delta releases a new class of airfare, Business Basic, promising the...
23: From ABC News, I'm Dave Packer. The U.S. and Iran exchanging a new round of airstrikes. The U.S. military hitting at least 9 towns in Iran overnight, and Tehran launching attacks toward Kuwait, Bahrain, and Jordan. Officials say U.S. forces intercepted dozens of Iranian drones and missiles with no American troops injured.
24: Right now, no clarity as to when it might end. But another interesting fact, both what we've heard from the president is he's been very clear that strikes are coming. Both what we saw earlier this day on 2 days of strikes so far, he has telegraphed that they are coming. It's kind of a message being sent to Iran right there as well.
23: ABC's Louis Martinez. After announcing Wednesday night that he would do so, a source says Graham Plattner privately told staff that he plans to officially file paperwork to withdraw from the Maine Senate race on Monday, the day of the deadline to get himself off the November ballot. In Maine, Jane Lank was caught outside her home trying to take a Plattner for Senate bumper sticker off her vehicle.
25: So I'm going to have to cover it up. So whoever the new person is going to be, that's who I'm going to put on there.
23: A growing fallout after an ICE officer shot and killed Lorenzo Salgado Araujo in Houston. Family says he had been in the U.S. for more than 3 decades. ABC's John Quinones says Araujo was in the process of getting a work permit.
26: A lawyer called the Araujo family this afternoon and told them that their father's immigration papers, which he had been working on getting for a long time, his work permit after 35 years, might finally be ready. The boys will have to tell the court that permit is no longer necessary. They are too busy planning their father's funeral.
23: The lawyer for the family of 18-year-old Nolan Wells says it will conduct an independent autopsy following the 18-year-old's death while celebrating 4th of July with friends. Attorney Ben Crump, citing the history of Mississippi, saying that the family has concerns about authorities in the state investigating the death of a young black man. You're listening to ABC News.
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23: Prices appear to be keeping potential home buyers on the sidelines. ABC's Jim Ryan says sales of pre-owned houses were down in most parts of the country last month.
29: The one bright spot for sellers was the Northeast, where existing home sales rose from May to June. Nationally, though, sales were down 2.4% month over month. Looking back to 2025, though, the National Association of Realtors says sales of pre-owned homes jumped 2.8% between June of last year and June of this.
23: Court documents reveal federal prosecutors have charged three more individuals with destruction of property for allegedly removing pieces of blue paint from the reflecting pool at the Lincoln Memorial. A former Olympic canoeist charged with felony destruction of property has pleaded not guilty.
0: The brief hearing in D.C. Superior Court had former Olympian David Hearn entering a not guilty plea. Attorney Norm Eisen.
1: It is not a crime to touch the reflecting pool, to touch water in the United States of America.
0: In an interview with ABC News shortly after his arrest, Hearn insisted he only touched a loose piece of blue liner and didn't rip or tear anything. Prosecutors have charged Hearn with felony destruction of property, a crime that's punishable by up to 10 years in prison. Stephen Portnoy, ABC News, Washington.
23: Syria's interior minister reported the cell responsible for the terrorist bombings that targeted Damascus during French President Emmanuel Macron's visit 2 days ago is now in custody. I'm Dave Packer, ABC News.
2: Nights of bombing. The ceasefire clearly broken. President Trump saying it's over. The U.S. now expanding its targets beyond military, hitting a railroad bridge in Iran that Iran quickly repaired. President Trump insists Iran wants to make a deal, a claim he's repeated throughout this war, now 5 months long.
3: They want to make a deal so badly.
2: But Iran instead firing missiles and explosive drones at U.S. bases in Bahrain and Kuwait, with the U.S. embassy in Jordan warning all Americans to seek cover. Those strikes intercepted, but Iran tightening its grip on the Strait of Hormuz. That's causing the cost of oil to rise, and here at home, gas prices, which had started to fall during the ceasefire, now ticking back up to $3.83 a gallon. Tonight, the endgame unclear, and Trump supporters like podcaster Joe Rogan sounding increasingly dismayed the president led the country into this war.
4: Most people are horrified by the idea because Trump was elected. One of the pillars that he stood for, apparently, was that he doesn't want any more wars.
2: Lindsay, it was just 3 weeks ago that President Trump was celebrating the deal that would open the strait and start to bring gas prices down. But tonight, not only are gas prices rising again, the fear of all-out war is rising as well. Lindsay?
5: Martha, thank you. There's an all-out scramble in Maine tonight to replace Graham Plattner, the Democrat, in the race for Senate. In the past 24 hours, a number of candidates have thrown their hat in the ring to go up against longtime Republican incumbent Susan Collins. It's a race that could determine who controls the Senate. Here's Jay O'Brien.
6: Tonight, Maine Democrats scrambling to turn the page after Graham Plattner flamed out as their nominee in the nation's most closely watched Senate race.
8: We believe that for the movement to continue, it can't be made.
6: Seven candidates already running to replace him, some like former state Senate President Troy Jackson, a logger hoping to inherit Plattner's working-class mantle.
9: What they consider a pickup truck progressive.
6: Democrats already eager to shift their focus from Plattner's scandals to Republican Senator Susan Collins. But Plattner not making it easy, blaming his campaign's implosion on, quote, large forces working against him, not the sexual assault allegations he has denied.
8: Those in power who have the ability to do so are using these allegations as an excuse to take away all of the things that we need to run a campaign.
6: And though Plattner has suspended his campaign, sources say he's waiting until the very last minute, Monday's deadline, to officially remove his name from the ballot.
17: Lindsay, that's the Senate race in Maine, but one more story I wanted to update you on. Senator Mitch McConnell and the questions swirling around him. He was last seen at the Capitol 28 days ago. He was later admitted to the hospital for an unknown medical condition on June 14th. The governor of Kentucky now sending a letter to McConnell's office demanding answers about his health. McConnell's staff insists that he's recovering and he continues to work on Senate business, but he's been in the hospital, Lindsay, for 3.5 weeks. President Trump now even saying he doesn't know the status of McConnell's condition. Lindsay.
5: Jay, thank you. Mexico is planning to file criminal complaints about deaths of Mexican citizens, either in ICE custody or as part of ICE operations, including a man shot and killed by ICE in Houston. 52-year-old Lorenzo Salgado Araujo's family says that he was on his way to a work site with other laborers. ICE officials say they were trying to stop his car as part of a targeted enforcement operation. John Quinones spoke with Araujo's sons. Hi, John.
26: Well, Lindsay, I'm standing on Canal Street in East Houston. Behind me is a makeshift memorial that's been set up to pay tribute to that man who was shot and killed by an ICE agent near that spot, Lorenzo Salgado Araujo, the 52-year-old immigrant from Mexico who had been in this country almost 35 years with three sons who were born and raised here. This afternoon, I interviewed two of those sons. The interview was touching and heartbreaking.
7: I would like for all America to know that people here in this community and
10: like
7: in this,
10: father.
7: Like my father, people here in this community, in this city, that undocumented migrants are humans. I just want all Americans to know that my dad was a hardworking man, a family man, who wanted nothing more than to put fat food on the table and to watch his sons achieve the American dream.
26: Those two sons and the rest of their family say they've been given very little information from DHS or ICE about exactly what happened here. But the Harris County District Attorney's office has now been conducting its own investigation. We saw investigators go into some of these homes. They're looking at surveillance video from some of these houses. So they will do their own investigation. And also, there were three other men in that van that crashed into the ICE vehicle. They're being held in detention right now, but when they're released, what they have to say might indeed be very revealing. Lindsay?
5: We'll ask you to keep us posted on that, John. Thank you. Joining us now is Democratic Representative from Virginia, James Walkinshaw, who also sits on the House Oversight Committee. Representative Walkinshaw, so good to have you tonight. You also sit on the Homeland Security Committee, responsible for overseeing ICE. We just heard our John Quinones report on the death of Mexican national Lorenzo Salgado Araujo in Houston. The FBI says that they're treating the case as an assault on law enforcement officers. Have you seen any evidence so far that says otherwise?
11: The administration, ICE, DHS, FBI have presented not one ounce of evidence to support their description of the events. And I think it's incumbent upon them to do so. We know in previous incidents that when camera footage has come out, when eyewitness footage has come out, this administration, this Department of Homeland Security has been found to have lied over and over and over again. So we have to assume that's the case here until they can produce evidence otherwise.
5: We also heard from our Jay O'Brien reporting on how the main Democratic Party will replace Graham Platner on the ballot. Clearly, it's a bad look when a candidate drops out so late. How can your party prevent this from happening again?
11: Well, look, I think a lot of folks are going to need to be honest with themselves about their role in recruiting and supporting Graham Platner, despite what was known about him. But at the end of the day, look, I think Democrats are going to come out of this in a stronger position with a candidate who doesn't have the baggage that he had. It's going to be a challenge to make that happen between now and July 27th, but that candidate will have an opportunity between July 27th and November to make the case that Susan Collins has been a rubber stamp for Donald Trump. I think they'll be able to do that without the baggage that Platner clearly has.
5: And moving on to the war with Iran, on Tuesday, the president doubled down, pushing Republican leadership to pass his Save America Act and pair it with a tremendous increase in defense spending. He's asking for $1.1 trillion for the Department of Defense, an increase of $350 billion, in part to help his war efforts in Iran. Your thoughts on that?
11: Yeah, the American people are struggling right now to make ends meet. They can't afford health care because of the Republican cuts. They can't afford groceries because of Trump's tariffs. They can't afford gas because of Trump's war in Iran. We need to be focusing our time, our energy, and our resources on solving the problems of the American people, not continuing this reckless, failed war in Iran that, as we speak, is raging once again.
5: And lastly, the Secret Service yesterday urged the president to depart the NATO summit in Turkey on an old Air Force One plane, ditching the new one that he flew in on that was gifted by Qatar. It was a security precaution given the escalation with Iran. Does the security of the new Air Force One plane concern you?
11: Clearly, I think we need to be concerned about that. And this highlights that there was no practical reason, no national security reason for the president to accept this $400 million Qatari gift. He accepted it because he wanted it. He wants to keep it after he leaves the Oval Office. The American people have spent hundreds of millions of dollars to renovate it. It clearly still isn't up to the security standards that he or a future president need.
5: Representative Walkinshaw, so appreciate your time. Thanks for joining us. Now to the urgent search for answers in the death of Nolan Wells. His family launched their own investigation into the 18-year-old who died during a 4th of July trip with his friends. I spoke with the family's attorney, Ben Crump, about the investigation last night. Here's a portion of what he had to say.
10: The fact that then when the family gets the cell phone back, Lindsay, they're saying they are trying to understand why they deleted messages.
5: Ooh.
10: And so it's very concerning to them.
5: ABC's Alex Perez joins us now with more. So, Alex, what's the latest in the investigation?
12: Well, Lindsay, we haven't heard from investigators really since Monday of this week. That was the last time the sheriff actually did an on-camera interview, and it was an interview with ABC News, and that's when he said that he had not seen anything at that point that indicated a crime was committed. Well, we now know that comment has led to a firestorm of criticism on social media and online, many arguing the law enforcement there in Mississippi is not handling this case the way they should, but authorities insist they believe in the integrity of their investigation and they're handling this case they would the same way they would any other suspicious death case. Lindsay, and authorities have this week solicited help from the public asking for any video or images from people who were there on Horn Island over the 4th of July weekend, hoping that will help them piece together what happened to Nolan Wells in those last hours of his life.
5: And Lindsay? What about Nolan's friends and their family members? Are we hearing from them?
12: Yeah, Lindsay, you know, we've seen those pictures of Nolan with friends on that 4th of July holiday. And for the first time, we're hearing from the mother of one of the boys that was there with him. She posted on social media. Her name is Ashley Cole. She works as a chancery judge there in Mississippi. And she said on her social media that she was posting to dispel some rumors with facts. She wrote, "Our son Warren loved Nolan dearly." Now, Ashley Cole had deactivated her account as her son and other friends were facing scrutiny after Wells' death. But when she returned to Facebook, she wrote, "Warren was interviewed," that's her son, "by the Jackson County Sheriff's Department and cooperated fully." She also says her son left Nolan Wells before returning to the mainland because the boat was taking on water and had a mechanical issue. Nolan, she said, made a decision to stay on the island and return inland later with another group of friends. As we know now, Nolan Wells never made it back home. Still a lot of unanswered questions in this case, Lindsay.
5: All right, Alex Perez for us. Alex, thank you. The shocking moments on board a small plane overseas. A student pilot was left on her own when her flight instructor jumped to his death, what she then did to save her own life. Here's our Victor Kendo.
13: Tonight, the frightening incident for a student pilot in Argentina, forced to land a Cessna 150 during a training exercise after her instructor jumped to his death midair. Authorities say 42-year-old Leandro Bertazzo had been working as a flight instructor since 2022. On Saturday, the student taking off with Bertazzo from the Flying Parrot Cordoba School. An official from the flight school telling ABC News the instructor told the student, "You know what to do." Then he unbuckled his seatbelt, opened the door, and jumped out of the plane.
14: This was a remarkable breach of trust between an instructor and a student, putting her in a very dangerous situation.
13: The 22-year-old student alerting the flight school and managing to land the plane safely.
14: The student actually had her license. She just didn't have the number of hours that were required to use that license.
13: Police locating Bertazzo's body in the Toledo district around 6 p.m. According to a school official, Bertazzo's family says the pilot had gone to see a psychiatrist last week.
15: Lindsay, that student, still in shock after landing, saying she initially thought her instructor was joking. The federal prosecutor's office is investigating. Lindsay?
5: Shock, we can imagine. All right, Victor, thank you. Now to terrifying images from the Brooklyn Bridge high over the East River here in New York City. A person was found climbing the bridge's support cables, and an elite team from the NYPD was then sent in to save them. Our Aaron Katursky has the story.
16: This is the moment one of New York City's finest came face to face with a woman precariously perched on the Brooklyn Bridge high above the East River.
18: My name is Chris. What's your name?
16: The woman had been seen walking the suspension cables before sitting, legs dangling. Horrified pedestrians watched helplessly below while traffic between Manhattan and Brooklyn stopped. Officers from the NYPD's emergency service unit locked their carabiners and began their ascent. Listen to how they tried to talk her down.
18: It's a permanent solution to a temporary problem. It really is.
16: They stayed with her nearly an hour as the sun set.
18: Don't do it. Don't do it. Please. Please. Please. I got you. You can't be up here.
16: The officers are from the same highly trained unit that arrested those two urban climbers who unfurled a banner on top of the Empire State Building just last week. The woman here at the Brooklyn Bridge was not arrested or charged. And Lindsay, the NYPD said that officer you heard talking her down, Chris, had just graduated from specialized training last week. If you or someone you know have mental health issues or thinking about suicide, call the National Lifeline at 988. Lindsay?
5: Aaron, thank you for that. Now to the Idaho mother, a vaccine denier who claimed that a flu shot killed her twin toddlers. But tonight, officials are accusing her of murder. Here's Melissa Adan.
19: Tonight, an Idaho mother who once appeared on an anti-vaccine podcast blaming flu shots for the deaths of her 18-month-old twins, now charged with murder.
20: State versus
19: 23-year-old Andrea Shaw is accused of suffocating her twins, Dallas and Tyson, last year after she called 911, claiming she found them dead in a shared bed. Police were suspicious from the start.
21: Obviously, it's extremely unusual for two infants to be found deceased and be believed to have passed at the same time.
19: Just days later, Shaw and her husband went on this show, run by Children's Health Defense, linking the twins' death to the vaccine. Shaw said police didn't buy her story.
22: It made me feel crazy. Because I was telling them that, you know, my truth, and they were getting into my head that I had done it, and I know I hadn't.
19: Medical experts warn groups like this one spread disinformation, pointing out childhood vaccines have been widely studied and are considered safe, with no evidence linking them to suffocation or sudden death.
24: Shaw was arrested 5 days after giving birth to a third child. Now she's not entered a plea, but her lawyer says she's innocent. If convicted in Idaho, she could face life in prison or the death penalty by firing squad. Lindsay?
5: Melissa, thank you. The cost of homes in America at an all-time high. The National Association of Realtors says that the national median sales price increased to $440,000, 1.8% jump from June of last year. This is the highest it's been, with looking back at data going back to 1999. Data also shows that home sales fell 2.4% between May and June, and mortgage rates are getting higher. The U.S. housing market has been in a slump since 2022, when mortgage rates began to climb from pandemic-era lows. Life-threatening heat and dangerous humidity will take hold in a large portion of the country. Sam Champion is tracking that for us. So, Sam, how long will it last this time?
25: Well, Lindsay, we're building a whole new heat dome out west, and that's going to take its time to move a little bit across the country. We have heat that has been going on and never really stopped in the south. But I want to begin a little bit with some rain in some very heavy storms tonight, because, Lindsay, we've got some flooding rain in these, and they have been popping up, these flood warnings, all the way from New Jersey well into Philadelphia. I want you to follow our maps a little bit down to the south when you get into that severe thunderstorm watch, because Baltimore, Washington, D.C., already a line of storms moving through there with up to 2 inches of rain per hour, and there's more back off to the west. This will go along the I-95 corridor for the evening, well into the night. I want you to look toward Louisville and Bowling Green in Kentucky here, because this is a setup for really the next 48 hours. After tomorrow into Saturday, I'm concerned about some heavy rain moving into this area because we had those flash flood emergencies there just 2 weeks ago. Now, into that heat, into the deep south, and you get no break. From Charleston to Jacksonville to Fort Lauderdale, those heat index levels are still near that 110 level all the way back into New Orleans. But we're building this heat west, and as we told you yesterday, this is our new heat dome, and pow, we've got it, with 5 states under extreme heat watches now, and these are some of our northernmost states. Check out Billings going to 108 with a heat index by the time we get into Sunday. And if you cruise south, we're still in it. Vegas, Palm Springs, all the way into Phoenix. We really don't get relief here. We're getting into summertime heat, but it does get a little bit better as this heat dome moves into the middle of the country starting next week. Lindsay?
5: But until then, triple digits all over the map. All right, Sam, thanks so much. Yeah. Hit singer Bonnie Tyler has passed away at 75 years old. Tyler was known for her powerhouse voice and timeless songs like Total Eclipse of the Heart. World News Tonight anchor David Muir takes a look back at her legendary career.
0: Singer Bonnie Tyler, with her distinctive powerhouse voice, soaring to number one in 1983 with Total Eclipse of the Heart.
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1: There's nothing I can do, a total eclipse of the heart.
0: Bonnie Tyler sang over the years, she never got tired of singing that song. And 1 year later, in 1984, her second big hit, Holding Out for a Hero. Originally written for the Footloose soundtrack. Tonight, her family says they're heartbroken to announce that Bonnie unexpectedly passed away last night in a hospital in Portugal as a result of the illness that she was being treated for. Bonnie Tyler was 75, and we remember just a few years back on the air with the eclipse coverage. Bonnie joining us.
2: I want to bring in on the phone, as we're looking at these pictures, Bonnie Tyler, because last I checked, Bonnie, your song from the 1980s was the number one song right now on iTunes.
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0: And we loved it when she told everyone around her to join in.
2: This is one of those moments, this natural wonder we're experiencing, and me in a split screen with Bonnie Tyler is something I never thought I would witness.
5: A fun time with her that day. Our thanks to David for that. Coming up, the man who found himself charged by a bear but got out of it will tell you how. Love is in the air, or in this case, the airport. The misconnection between a passenger and airport employee that's going viral. And would you ever choose to fly business basic? The new option from Delta as airfares continue to rise. Look at that issue by the numbers. Stay with us.
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14: What happens when Will Ferrell, Molly Shannon, Hannah Waddingham, Octavia Spencer, Brandy, Rita Ora, Anya Taylor-Joy, and Luke Wilson all come to GMA next week?
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16: Welcome back, everyone. Delta Airlines is making premium travel a bit more basic. The airline introduced Business Basic, a new class of ticket that allows passengers to fly in business class at a lower fare, but without some of the usual perks. All this comes amid rising airfares during the height of summer travel season. Let's explore these elevated airfares by the numbers. The price of an airline ticket has increased by 8.2% since February. That's according to inflation data released by the Department of Labor. The average price of a domestic flight in June was $366 compared to $265 during the same period last year. For international flights, the average price for a ticket was more than $900 last year. That price was low, averaging $741. These rising costs have some people scaling back on their summer travel. During this last 4th of July holiday weekend, more than 7 million people went through U.S. airport security checkpoints. That's actually down 2.3% from the same period last year, according to TSA data. So it goes without saying that flyers are facing some sticker shock, and why more airlines like Delta and United are offering cheaper basic fares for premium cabins. And with more on all this, let's bring in Sean Cudahy, senior aviation reporter for The Points Guy. Thank you so much for joining us. So let's talk more about Delta's basic fare options. What do they mean?
17: Yeah, so essentially, we've seen this for years in coach, right? You've had basic economy where you pay a little less, but you face some pretty tough restrictions. Now, you could potentially have that option on a ticket where you've spent $5,000 for a fancy lie-flat seat over the Atlantic Ocean. That is essentially what we're talking about right here. And by the way, it's not just basic business class. There's now a basic premium economy, and there's a basic domestic first-class ticket as well. So really, Delta kind of leaning into this basic concept across the board.
16: And so what are the perks and the downsides of this Delta basic business?
17: Yeah, so the perk, the idea is that in theory you would pay a little less and kind of incur some of these extra restrictions in the process. The big one, Delta has these really, really fancy Delta One lounges. So if you buy one of their really upscale tickets, you can go into these facilities at several different airports across the country. You will not be allowed to do that if you go with this basic fare. You're also not allowed to actually pick which of the lie-flat seats that you would fly in. So
18: ABC News, I'm Dave Packer. Officials in the region say Iran responded to overnight U.S. strikes by launching strikes toward neighboring countries, including Kuwait, Bahrain, and Jordan.
19: Right now, no clarity as to when it might end. But another interesting fact, both what we've heard from the president is he's been very clear that strikes are coming. Both what we saw earlier this day on 2 days of strikes so far, he has telegraphed that they are coming. It's kind of a message being sent to Iran right there as well.
18: ABC's Louis Martinez. A source says Democrat Graham Platner privately told staff he plans to officially file paperwork to withdraw from the main Senate race on Monday, the day of the deadline to get himself off the November ballot. A lawyer for the family of 18-year-old Nolan Wells says it will conduct an independent autopsy following the 18-year-old's death while celebrating 4th of July with friends. Attorney Ben Crump saying the family has concerns about Mississippi authorities investigating the death of a young black man. This is ABC News.
16: Because more people are potentially buying these less expensive fares?
17: You know, we are seeing a lot of trouble for travelers that have elite status that are eligible for these complimentary upgrades. That was already really difficult. Delta has basically acknowledged that over the last 10 years, the number of complimentary upgrades that they're giving to travelers has shrunk and shrunk and shrunk because so many travelers are already willing to buy these seats. Something like 75% of travelers, I think, that are flying in the first class cabin on a flight today actually paid full price for that ticket versus a decade ago, most of those travelers were free upgrades.
16: And we're right in the middle of the busy summer travel season. Any tips for those who are looking to book a last-minute vacation?
17: Yeah, look in August if you can. While we saw the numbers.

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40: We all know the story of Pompeii, right? What if there's another story to tell here? A story of survival. I'm going to trace real people through this disaster.
41: The goal is to find the survivors.
40: This is the story we don't know. So, let's try that again, shall we?
42: The restaurant is flooded, but we're here together.
43: I like that. I like that positivity.
44: Cousin,
43: I'm trying to be a positive teammate.
44: Yeah, not now.
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48: Welcome back to Prime. Here's a look at the stories making headlines right now. A critical hearing today for Tyler Robinson, the man charged in the 2025 killing of conservative activist Charlie Kirk. The video played today in the Utah courtroom in which Robinson's roommate claimed that Robinson confessed to the shooting. Robinson is charged with aggravated murder. He has yet to enter a plea. Democrats are scrambling to replace Graham Plattner after he suspended his campaign in the Maine Senate race in the midst of sexual assault allegations that he denies. Top Democrats like Senator Bernie Sanders pushed Plattner to drop out. Many had previously stuck by him when other alleged parts of Plattner's past came to light, including a former girlfriend who accused him of abusive behavior, which he's also denied. Former Olympian David Hearn has pleaded not guilty today on charges that he deliberately damaged the reflecting pool near the Lincoln Memorial. Hearn faces one felony count of property destruction. He denies tampering with the pool in

0: anyway. His attorney says the case is politically charged. Trump and U.S. Attorney Jeanine Pirro have blamed vandals for the damage to the $16 million project. Frightening moments on the beach when two sea lions charged a crowd of people in San Diego. Video shows one sea lion emerging from the water, gunning toward a group along the shore at La Jolla Cove on Monday. Another sea lion was then seen joining in. People ran and laughed as the sea lions closed in. The duo eventually dove back into the water and swam away. Still ahead, modern misconnection, the airport love story that's getting off the ground thanks to social media. Plus, to be monogamous or not to be monogamous? That is the question posed in the invite. We sit down with the screenwriters Rashida Jones and Will McCormick to talk about the thrilling new movie.
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0: It all started with a look and a smile, and now a misconnection at the Cleveland airport between a passenger and an airport employee has gone viral for all the right reasons. Joining us now is that passenger, Grace Rombach, to talk about how this potential love story all came together. So, Grace, tell us all the interesting details. It's been a whirlwind 24 hours for you. Give us a sense of what happened yesterday at the Cleveland airport.
6: Well, I got to the airport. I actually almost got there late. My best friend called me, got me up. I ran in the airport, got there barely on time. Everybody started boarding the plane, and I noticed like a couple of maintenance people kind of got on and they were walking to the back of the plane. And I looked up and I saw a very handsome man. And so I was going to say something to him. He was standing right next to me. I kind of smiled. We made eye contact. And then he walked right past me. And so as he was walking back, I was going to kind of grab him, say, hey, like, is there anything, you know, can I get your number? But he had a kind of bandage or like a rag wrapped around his hand. And I think he got hurt a little bit while he was, you know, fixing something. And so I figured my shot was gone. And then we ended up having an even further delay. And so we were sitting there for about an extra 40 minutes. And as we were sitting there, I was like, you know, I bet I could probably figure out a way to find this guy. So I went ahead. I went to the Cleveland subreddit. I frequent it kind of often. And I posted exactly what happened. I was like, I explained what happened and who I was looking for. And then 20 minutes later, we took off. I wasn't really expecting anything at all. Honestly, I thought I was going to get maybe 5 likes and that would be the end of it. But I landed in Orlando like 3 hours later, more or less, and I realized that that was not the case anymore.
0: What was it about him that you wanted to go through these lengths?
6: Well, he was very handsome, and I love aviation. I have a degree in aviation business, and so I figured if he was working in maintenance, he probably also liked airplanes. And I figured, you know, why not? You know, it's summertime, you know, everybody wants to find somebody.
0: Where do things stand now with the two of you?
6: So we did actually start talking on Instagram this morning. It actually was kind of funny because I woke up at 4:30 in the morning for seemingly no reason. And right as I woke up, I realized that I had gotten a message from someone. And it was the guy who was trying to get me in contact with him. And I then checked my requests and I had a message from the guy. His name is Simon. And he said, you called. And I said, in a roundabout way, I did call.
0: Are you guys going to get together? You and Simon?
6: We are. We are. We're talking about it right now. Obviously, I'm not in Cleveland right now. But once I come back, we are planning to go on a date and see where it goes. We've been kind of chit-chatting.
0: Very fun. All right, Grace, keep us posted with you and Simon. And thank God for that layover in Cleveland.
6: Yeah, thank you.
0: All right, Grace, thanks for joining us. Coming up, a man brings a flaming propane tank into a restaurant and then pulls out a knife. What police say happens next. Also ahead, when a married couple hosts a dinner party, secrets come out and loyalties are tested. Rashida Jones and Will McCormick tell us how they wrote this thoughtful and spicy comedy.
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0: A man defends himself against a charging bear. A suspect brings a flaming propane tank into a restaurant. And a baby is born on the side of a highway. These stories and much more in tonight's rundown. A wild face-off in California. A bear charged at a man at Lake Tahoe. You can see the bear rush Cortland Korowitz. Luckily, he already had bear spray in hand, firing it off before the animal could get any closer. The cloud of orange spray hitting the bear in the face, it quickly turns its tail and scurries away. Cortland says this happened while he was at home on the 4th of July and went outside to check for the bear after his daughter spotted it rummaging through a garbage can. A shocking video out of Florida. A man in Tampa faces arson charges after police found him inside a restaurant waving a flaming propane tank. You can see the man using a pan to break into the kitchen. Witnesses say he threatened several people with a knife and then cut the gas line to the grill before grabbing the tank. Police took the man into custody and put out the fire. Minneapolis police are giving full credit to drone technology for saving the life of a missing elderly veteran. Back in May, 82-year-old Bob Stewart disappeared during a walk in a heavily wooded area. Newly released video shows how thermal imaging found him walking barefoot in a creek, holding on to a tree limb after getting trapped. Police and his wife say he probably wouldn't have been found without the drone. To 2.5 million bottles of prescription eye drops are under recall tonight. Lupin Pharmaceuticals has issued a voluntary recall for its prednisolone acetate 1% drops. The FDA says the recall is due to the potential presence of a foreign substance. The recall impacts 5, 10, and 15 milliliter bottles. More details can be found on our website. A massive movie memorabilia auction is going on right now. For example, the hoverboards from Back to the Future Part 2.
2: We basically have one of every configuration hoverboard that you saw in Back to the Future 2.
0: Over the next week or so, Heritage Auctions is selling items like Willy Wonka's golden top hat and Charlie and the Chocolate Factory. It currently has a bid for more than $250,000 online.
2: It was from director Mel Stewart. He saved it. It was in his garage.
0: But an item expected to go into the millions is Luke Skywalker's lightsaber and more from perhaps the most quoted scene in the history of our parent company, Disney Star Wars. Just before he's informed who his father is, Luke's hand is slashed off by Darth Vader, and Heritage has the lightsaber, the fake hand, and the rig that Mark Hamill pulled for the fake hand to fall into the depth of Cloud City.
4: So I think we were in the car for maybe 10 minutes, and I said, this baby is coming now.
0: So much of life happens on the highway, and sometimes life even starts on the side of the highway. 3 days before baby Archer was due, his parents had to pull over to the side of a busy stretch of the New Jersey Turnpike.
11: The next thing I know, I get in the back seat, and we're making sure she's comfortable, and I look down, and that baby's
4: he's almost here.
11: He's ready to go.
0: New Jersey State Trooper Freddie Guacamaya responded to the scene and helped safely deliver the baby, clamping the umbilical cord with an iPhone cable, and on the birth certificate, his exact birthplace right there, mile marker 113. Oscar Wilde once wrote that one should always be in love. That is the reason one should never marry. But what does that look like in the form of a comedy? The Invite attempts to answer just that question. Seth Rogen and Olivia Wilde, who also directs the film, star as a married couple. They host a dinner party for their perplexing upstairs neighbors, played by Edward Norton and Penelope Cruz. As the night goes on, secrets are revealed between the couples and Rogen and Wilde's characters. The night could reignite their marriage or perhaps cause everything to come crumbling down. I spoke with the co-writers of the film, Rashida Jones and Will McCormick.
12: Energy is what I was going for. That's what I wanted.
24: Energy's great. We talked a lot about how to capture energy as though that was a real thing we could do.
25: Well, energy is everything.
24: Really?
25: Kinetic, chemical, potential, nuclear, sexual. You cannot really create it or destroy it, but you can find ways to shape it.
24: Beautiful.
0: Joining us now are the co-writers of the Invite Academy Award winner, Will McCormick, and Emmy Award nominee, actress and filmmaker, Rashida Jones. Thank you both so much for coming on Prime.
26: Thank you so much.
27: Happy to be here.
0: So you all really obviously have an embarrassment of riches when it comes to the cast. But the movie really takes place in just these four people in one apartment for the most part. How did you really kind of tailor the script once you had the cast set?
27: Well, we were very lucky to work with original material that was based on a Spanish movie. Written and directed by Cesc Gay. And so there was this great movie, a great Spanish movie that was perfectly culturally right for Spain. And we saw it and we're like, this is a great movie. But we like had so many ideas so quickly about how to make it kind of our own and talk about relationship through our own lens and our own voice. And then when this great cast came together, obviously, you know, you have to and want to play to their strengths and all that, you know, that giant well of talent that they have. And yeah.
28: Well, we just had a very fruitful and exciting rehearsal process before we got to shoot the movie. And we were working with some of the best actors ever. And they all brought, you know, their idiosyncrasies and their prodigious talent, but all the roles were tailored for their strengths. And just lucky to work with a cast that incredible.
0: Yeah, Rashida, you've said that you found yourself making pretty much daily revisions to the script after having conversations with the cast, what did that process look like?
27: It was extremely immediate. Mm. It was kind of like ever changing and immediate, and for that reason, exciting and very rare. You know, I mean, it was the week before filming, and we were having these like big conversations about the shape of the movie and people's characters, and it was great. It was like this conversation, and you know, Will and I had the opportunity to take all these great ideas and then do what we could to sort of discern and take the best of the ideas and make sure it like still fit well with the scaffolding and the emotionality of the movie.
0: How much of it was improv? You know, we see like the moment there's a kiss and then there's like a namaste, you know, this just kind of like awkward, funny moment. And you have these great actors. Were there just moments that you said, hey, that actually worked?
28: None of it is improv at all. No, I'm just kidding. No, I mean, you know, a screenplay is a blueprint for a film. And with this process, all of it being shot on one set in one room where we had this rehearsal process, it really felt like a play.
0: And how did it work? Because we saw that Olivia Wilde initially read the script and was thinking about doing this just as an actress. And then you decide, oh, hey, this actually makes sense for you to direct it as well.
27: Well, originally, so it was set up in a different iteration with the different directors and a different cast, and I think she read it as an actress at first, and then when that version didn't happen, we actually were like, we've known Olivia for a really long time, and said to the producers, like, she would be great, we love Booksmart, and tonally it's kind of similar in that it, like, is, you know, emotional and it's funny and it's heartwarming and heartbreaking. And she, it resonated with her, and she had a lot to say and add to it. Yeah.
0: And you said that this started out as a movie, and well, it's actually been a play, but it was a movie in Spain. I think it was ultimately adapted also in Korea and Italy. What do you think it is that it makes it so relatable across cultures?
27: Well, a lot of people are married. And statistically in America, a lot of people get divorced. And so it's on the ballot. Like the possibility of staying together is even, if not, you know, a little less probable than the possibility of getting divorced. Mm-hmm. And I think people are really fascinated by how we live in the modern era and how we stay together. And especially when you have kids, you have a kid, you know, you grow apart, you grow together, you change, you still live together. Like, how do you reinvent your relationship after the sort of like big explosion of like, you know, first love and first child and raising a child? You have a teenager. Like, I see this a lot with like friends and family members. Like, there's, you have to sort of recommit to a different version of each other. I think that's very relatable.
0: Rashida, Will, love the movie. Thank you so much for coming on the show. You can see The Invite in theaters nationwide starting tomorrow. Coming up, the stars of the reality hit Summer House, Lindsay Hubbard and Kyle Cook are here. Plus, that voice and those power ballads we remember, an icon, Bonnie Tyler.
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10: 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FX's The Bay, the final season. 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
14: I'm Whit Johnson in Havana, Cuba. 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You're streaming ABC News Live.